0: Brewers farmhand Andrew Fisher, the former Tennessee Vol, who's down at AA and has 34 homers this year between high A and AA. 2-2 pitch is poked foul out of play right side. And also in the top five in homers in the minors is Blake Burke, the other former Tennessee Vol and corner infielder down at AA Biloxi that we might see as a Sound at some point. Burke's hit 30 this year, and Baez is third with 32. Easton Shelton, an A-ball prospect for the Dodgers, has 33. He's second. 2-2 pitch. Baez fouls it back out of play. So a pretty eventful top four in the minors in homers, including Baez and including two Brewers farmhands who are certainly possible soon-to-be Sounds. Now that the trade deadline is in the rearview mirror, we'll see how much of that AA Biloxi team starts to make its way to Nashville. 2-2. Baez takes outside. No score here in the first. Harden trying to keep it that way. Victor Scott the second leads at second base. Murray trying to limit the lead out there. And Harden working 3-2. Comes back to Baez. Scott runs and the pitch is swung on and missed. Strike three. Got it with a breaking ball and the inning is over. So Harden works around a leadoff single. Strikes out three in a row. Sounds Baseball is driven by your Middle Tennessee Toyota dealers. 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After one, no score in Memphis.
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0: Tyler Black leads off the second for the Sounds in Memphis and takes strike one from Brant Thompson. It'll be Bo Naylor and Ethan Murray to follow Black here in the second. Both teams had a good scoring chance in the first, and both teams failed to take advantage. Thompson threw 19 pitches. Black takes, and that's outside. 1-1. Black hitting .224 in 67 games with the Sounds this year. He was 3-for-19 with 5 walks last week against Charlotte. Had a sac fly to tie the game in the eighth inning on Sunday. Now he takes down low. And that was right before Darian Miller hit yet another run-producing smash late in a game, and it helped the Sounds to that 5-3 win. Darian Miller's been the Sounds' hottest hitter, but now with Bo Naylor on the team from the trade deadline with the Guardians, here's a fly ball to left down the line. Baez over and in foul ground has room to make the catch. And Jefferson Carroll lately, and hopefully not too much longer, in a DH-only role. There may not be a lot of opportunity for Darian Miller, even though he's been one of the Sounds' more productive hitters. Bo Naylor comes in and bats right now in his Sounds and Brewers organization debut. Some catching depth acquired by the Brewers back on Saturday from the Guardians. And Naylor again this year, back and forth between AAA Columbus and Cleveland. First pitch to him is smashed foul out of play left side. He was batting 225 with seven homers in 45 games at Columbus and 143 with a couple of homers in 28 games for Cleveland. He lines one to second, caught by Mendlinger. Frozen rope by Naylor, speared by Mendlinger, a step to his right, reaching up with the backhand over the shoulder. And Bo Naylor with a hang with him in his first Sounds at bat. Hard contact and nothing to show for it. Two down. And Ethan Murray, the batter now. Yeah, the Sounds have four catchers on their roster with the addition of Naylor on Sunday. Murray takes inside for a ball. Got Carroll, Naylor, Miller, and Andrick Nava. Miller and Nava in reserve tonight, along with Jacob Herdebees and Freddie Zamora. Here's the 1-0, and it's rolled on the ground up the middle by Murray. Near second, Mendlinger's got it. Off-balance throw to first in time, and the Sounds go 1-2-3 here in the second. We've played an inning and a half in Memphis. Sounds nothing, Redbirds nothing.
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0: Tyson Harden struck out three in a row after working around a leadoff single in the first. Now he gets Leo Bernal, Thomas Sejesi, and Colton Ledbetter here in the bottom of the second. No score in Memphis. Righty on lefty as Bernal stands in. And the first pitch is squibbed on the ground at the middle, past the diving Murray into center. Bernal did not hit that hard on a first pitch breaking ball, but he got it out of the reach of Murray. And another leadoff single for Memphis. Bernal just 22 years old. He is sort of the other, quote-unquote, big-time young prospect in the Redbirds lineup, along with Joshua Baez. And they typically bat right next to each other. They've got other guys like Sejesi and Gorman and Scott who are young players, but they've gotten big league chances already. Baez and Bernal are still on the come up. Sejesi stands in, as usual, no batting gloves, and he takes a strike, and it's 0-1. Thomas Sejesi got optioned by the Cardinals in early June, so he did play for the Redbirds in that first series against the Sounds back in June, hit a couple of homers in that series. He's 0-3 against Harden lifetime, and Tyson fires outside. It's 1-1. But Sejesi was batting just 184 in 32 games for St. Louis. Not getting a lot of regular playing time either. We mostly saw Sejesi in 2024. That season he played over 100 games with Memphis. The pitch to him is up and away for a ball. And then he got to the big leagues for the first time that year, but only a handful of games, and then was mostly in the big leagues last year for the Cardinals, but struggling this year. So back down to AAA, and he swings and fouls.

Pulls it away, and it's 2-2 on Thomas Sagesi, former Blue Jays farmhand, or Rangers farmhand. One of several guys the Cardinals have gotten in a trade over the last few years. It was a deadline deal in 2023 that brought Sagesi to St. Louis. Colton Ledbetter waiting on deck. They've got a few lefties, including a couple on their bench, but they're mostly right-handed, just like the Sounds. 2-2, swung on, slap foul out of play by Sagesi. It's really interesting to break down some of the numbers for Memphis. First half compared to second half, and then the overall numbers, because by a lot of numbers, they are still one of the top offenses in this league. But that is very first half heavy. Here's the 2-2, swinging a foul back. They're still hitting a lot of homers in the second half, but they've become very home run reliant. Their OPS in the second half is actually toward the bottom of the league, even though they hit among the most home runs of any team in the league still. The overall power numbers are toward the bottom because they're so home run reliant. Harden comes back and he misses up and away, 2-2. They're middle of the pack in runs scored in the second half, even though they are, or I'm sorry, they're middle of the pack in the second half in runs. 3-2 pitch, fouled away. If you look at overall numbers, they're still in the top five because they were so productive in the first half. I remember Garrett Stallings telling me after that series here in June that Redbirds lineup that he had to face then was the best he'd ever faced at AAA. And Stallings has been at AAA for parts of several years. That's how good the Sounds felt Memphis was offensively in that series in June. They've got a lot of those same names still in this lineup, yet productivity has gone down. 3-2 pitch fouled away with Bernal running. So they're still hitting a lot of homers, but they're overall not scoring a lot of runs, or at least not nearly as many runs as you'd think a team would score if they're hitting as many homers as Memphis does. Their power numbers in the second half are toward the bottom. 3-2, line to first and foul down the line. They've also had some bullpen problems in the second half, and that's been a big problem for Memphis, leading to them being seven games under 500. So they won the first half, but they're a different team right now. Their offense is not as well-rounded. Their bullpen has struggled, and they are seven games under 500 in the second half. 3-2. So JC smacks one to right. Back is Badu. Looking up. That's off the wall, a base hit. Bernal around second, heading for third. The ball bounces away from Badu. Bernal is coming home. The throw to the plate. Here's the tag. Safe. 1-0 Redbirds, and so JC ends up at third. That ball hit off the fence and right, bounced away from Badu back toward right field. So Badu had to go track it down, and Bernal, not known for speed, just barely beat Naylor's tag at the plate. Bang, bang, play, and Memphis has a 1-0 advantage. And it's a double for Sagesi, the way they've got it scored here. And they're ruling that he went to third on the throw home. So it's not a triple. Now the infield in for Colton Ledbetter, and he takes up and away for a ball. Yeah, they're not crediting Sagesi with a triple. It's a double and an advancement on the throw. He's at third with nobody out, and the Sounds have the infield in. Ledbetter is a left-handed batter, 4-for-4 with a homer against Harden in his career, and the 1-0 pitch is outside for a ball. Ledbetter's hit safely in seven games in a row. He was part of the deal the Cardinals made with Seattle back in February, the 2-0, and that's outside for a ball. When the Cardinals dealt Brendan Donovan to Seattle, Ledbetter was one of several players the Cardinals got back in return. 256 average in just shy of 80 games. 3-0 coming, and that's in for a strike from Harden. Sounds defensively have Black in left, Matos in center, Badu in right. Adams and Wilkin are on the corners, Garcia and Murray up the middle, and Naylor, the battery mate for Harden.
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Harden trying to get his way back to a strikeout here. 3-2 pitch. He got it. Nope. Fouled away. Just barely nicked by Ledbetter. Swinging and foul tipping that sweeper. Runner at third. Nobody out. So JC at third runs well. Harden, first base side of the rubber. Black glove to the chest as he gets the signs from Naylor. And the 3-2 on the way, and Ledbetter grounds one right side, a base hit, and another run is in. So JC scores on a single by Ledbetter. Three consecutive hits here off Harden, and it's 2-0 Memphis. Now Ramon Mendoza comes up. Sounds are in their navy blue jerseys tonight with Nashville on the front in red. Red numbers on the backs, the navy blue caps with a red N and red bill, and the road gray pants. 24-year-old Harden ready and coming home, and Mendoza takes it for a strike. And the Redbirds are in their home whites. They are one, though, that puts the city, not the team nickname, on the front of the home white. They've got Memphis across the front in red and kind of some light brown and gold coloring, going for, I think, the neon lights of Beale Street with that color palette. And they've got red caps, red socks, wearing the home white pants. Some of the guys have them up below the knee with the old school Cardinals socks on. Here's a shot to left, a base hit for Mendoza. On 0-2, he got a breaking ball, pulled it into left. Ledbetter goes first to third. Now Mendoza's in a rundown between first and second. He's being run back to first by Murray. Wilkin tags him out. So Ledbetter goes to third. Mendoza probably might have looked up there and saw his teammate heading to third. Maybe he thought Tyler Black was throwing to third and he could take the extra base. Ramon Mendoza out easily in between first and second. So the Sounds will gladly accept that base running mistake. After the single on 0-2, he is out 7-4-3 in between first and second. So there's the first out of the inning, and now Noah Mendlinger is the batter. Righty on lefty, first pitch, hit to left, back toward the corner. Black on the run near the foul line, and it's a fair ball. A base hit. Black, I think, thought it was foul. He's got to hurry after the baseball, and Mendlinger is into third base standing up. A run scores on a ball that was ruled to have landed just fair in the left field corner. Tyler Black, I think, thought that was foul. He looked back and realized that the third base umpire, Nathan Hall, had called it fair and had to scramble after the baseball. Tough to tell on the replay we're getting. As Ledbetter scores, it's now 3-0. And that's five consecutive hits for the Redbirds here in this inning. And that goes down as a triple for Mendlinger. Now Victor Scott the second comes up, and the Sounds again have to pull the infield in. Another scenario where there's a man at third and less than two down. Harden ready, and he comes home. And Scott takes downstairs for a ball. So JC hit his double as part of an 11-pitch at-bat. Bernal and Mendlinger have been attacking on the first pitch they've seen. So it's been a unique inning in that regard, the way it's unfolded for Harden. He's thrown close to 30 pitches in the frame now, and the Sounds are having their hand forced out in the bullpen. 2-0 now to Scott, and that swung on, lashed out of play. Coming into a series against a good offense in what can be a good park to hit. Last thing you want is an early departure from a starter to dip into that bullpen. 2-1 pitch is low and away.
And again, the sounds are a little bit thinned out on that pitching staff because Garrett Stallings and Brandon Sproat are on their way from the big leagues. Carlos Rodriguez was designated for assignment as part of the moves yesterday. 3-1 pitch, and that is ball four, although being challenged by Bo Naylor. And the sounds are without Mark Manfredi after he got traded to the Rockies. So the sounds are not exactly loaded with arms right now. Harden trying to work his way through this second inning, and Naylor lost the challenge. That pitch was down by a pretty good margin, more than an inch. And Victor Scott II draws a walk. Now runners are on the corners. It's not the worst thing in the world if you can get a ground ball from Ramon Urias. Now you've got a double play opportunity. First and third with one away. And the Sounds have activity starting in the bullpen. Here's Ramon Urias. The pitch by Harden is taken outside for ball one. And Lyon Richardson beginning to warm in that Sounds pen. He's one of the more well-rested guys available tonight. Now the 1-0 pitch. There goes Scott. The pitch ripped to left by Urias and down for a hit. Menlinger is in. Scott will keep going to third safely with a head-first slide on a bullet single by Ramon Urias. 106 off the bat. And they are just teeing off on Tyson Harden here in this inning. Tyler Thornburg is going to make a visit to the mound. It's a 4-0 Memphis lead. And now the middle of their order is looming. They did all this with other parts of the order. Now you got to deal with Gorman and then Baez. So Thornburg out for a visit. 4-0 Memphis here in the second. Out-of-town scoreboard updates brought to you by Matt Harden Law, a personal injury law firm for Tennesseans by Tennesseans. They're part of your local community and here to help you back to your life after a car wreck or personal injury. Matt Harden Law, the local firm that locals trust. Brewers and Pirates are tied at one in the third inning in Milwaukee. Jackson Churio with a home run for the Brewers. Here's the pitch now to Gorman. And that swung on, yanked down the right field line. Foul, just foul. And boy, they are looking very comfortable on the first pitch of these sequences. Another early at-bat swing by a Redbird in this inning. Brewers got beat by the Pirates last night. They're 5.5 games up on the Cubs. And Logan Henderson going up against Jared Jones tonight in Milwaukee. Two talented young arms in the second game of that four-game series. 5.5 games up on the Cubs, who are taking on the Dodgers. And down 1-0 in the second at Wrigley Field. Here's the pitch, and Gorman swings and misses. And Memphis's parent club Cardinals are in the Bronx. Down 2-0 in the sixth inning against the Yankees. 2-1, one away. Harden ahead, 0-2. And the pitch. And Gorman takes high for a ball. And here in the International League, the Sounds are 7 games back of the top spot, currently held by Scranton Wilkes-Barre by a half game over Durham. Next pitch, and that's off the plate for a ball. We'll see Indianapolis next week, the Sounds only series against Indy. Triple A for the Pirates, and they're 2.5 off the pace of the top spot. Harden's 2-2 pitch. Gorman, it's a high fly ball, deep right field. Badu back, looking up. This ball is gone. Tyson Harden was ahead in the count, 0-2. He ends up allowing a 3-run homer. It is 7-0 Memphis, and the night is about to be over for Tyson Harden. This is going to be his third consecutive rough outing. He pitched well in this ballpark in June and did not have it tonight here in early August. Rick Sweet coming out, and it's been a 35-pitch inning for Harden. There's still only one away, and Lyon Richardson coming in.
7-0 Redbirds. We're back after this on 94.9 The Fan and the Sounds Radio Network.

0: starts right here in the USA, where Toyota has invested over $49 billion into 11 different manufacturing plants, including the newest one, a battery plant for its electrified vehicles. There are now 13 different Toyotas built in the USA, with more on the way. America drives Toyota. Let's go places.
1: Hi, I'm Nicole Kidman. Does a broken arm belong at the same hospital system as world-class genomics? Solving undiagnosed diseases? Actually, that's exactly where a broken arm belongs. At Vanderbilt Health, they know that solving the most complex problems prepares them to solve any problem. Because when it comes to your care, every detail matters.
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3: Lyon Richardson is in from the Sounds bullpen, and he will try to eat up a few innings tonight. Another early departure by Tyson Hardin. Four innings in each of his last two outings, and tonight he went an inning and a third. Seven runs on eight hits with a walk and three strikeouts. 35-pitch inning and a seven-run frame. That's a bad combo, and here is Joshua Baez taking strike one from Lyon Richardson. Baez struck out his first time up. Richardson steps and delivers, and the pitch is lined up the middle, a base hit into center. Baez with a slider puts that right back through the middle. And now they've batted all the way around. Leo Bernal started all of this with a single, and he bats for the second time. Bernal, rated by MLB Pipeline as the number six Cardinals prospect. Here's the pitch to him, and it's taken for ball one. 280 batting average with 14 home runs, and he is sixth in the league in RBIs with 65. He's got good numbers defensively, too, as far as arm strength and pop time as a guy trying to limit base stealers. He's having an overall very well-rounded year for the Cardinals, and only 22 years old. Here's the 1-0, the pitch down low, runner going, and Baez into second is safe. A little bit late on the throw by Naylor. That was a better throw by Naylor. That felt like it was stolen more on Lyon Richardson than on Bo Naylor. Bernal waiting from the left. Two balls and no strikes. And the pitch is taken down low for a ball. Well, Richardson is on 4 days rest. He threw 49 pitches in his last outing. That was in back of Colton Gordon on Thursday when he went three innings. Here's the pitch. And that's down low, ball four. So Richardson comes on. Gives up a single to Baez, now walks Bernal on four straight. And here's Thomas Sagisi. Two on, one away. The pitch. Sagisi takes inside for a ball. Richardson at Triple A this year, appearing now for the 31st time. It's his 13th with the Sounds. He had the 18 with Louisville for the Reds. Here's the 1-0. That is in for a strike. And as a Sound, he owns a 3.49 ERA. He has started slash opened a few games for the Sounds as a spot starter. He's been basically a full-time reliever for the last 2 years now. The 1-1, swing and a miss. Got that one by Sagisi on a changeup. Two games this year for the Reds for Lyon Richardson. Worked 34 for the Reds in the big league bullpen last year.

0: Trying to get the Sounds through this long second inning. Two on with one away, 7-0 Memphis. And the pitch. So JC takes outside for a ball. The Cardinals yesterday, in addition to making that trade deadline deal with the Brewers that brought the Brewers Dustin May and JoJo Romero, 2-2 pitch slap foul out of play, also traded Lars Nootbaar to the Diamondbacks. Arizona was badly in need of another hitter, and Nootbaar got dealt to the D-backs. The trickle-down effect there for the Cardinals, at least so far, was that they recalled Cesar Prieto from the Redbirds. The 2-2 swung on and fouled away. So they traded the outfielder Nootbaar, called up the infielder Prieto. There were some who wondered, would the trade of Nootbaar open the door to get a big league chance for a guy like Joshua Baez? Or would Victor Scott go back up to the big leagues? But at least initially, Prieto, the guy that took that spot for St. Louis. 2-2 on Sejasi. Richardson delivers, and it's swung on, fouled away. Cardinals are one of those teams that really had to think about their approach at the trade deadline, because if you look at the wild card race, they're only a few games out of the last wild card spot, but they're among a lot of teams vying for that spot. 2-2 pitches outside for a ball. They're 13 and a half games behind the Brewers for the NL Central lead, but you can make the argument alive in the wild card. And do you go for it, or do you take a harder look? And even if you don't rebuild, do you trade away some major league talent? The 3-2. So JC yanks one to third. That is a foul ball, called foul by the plate umpire Pete Tarkington. Honestly, with the naked eye there, I thought that was a fair ball. Sounds will take it, no doubt about that. Foul is the call. First and second with one away, and that was a rocket by Sejasi, but ruled foul. Three and two to count on Sejasi. Richardson, 10th pitch of the battle here. And he lets it fly. And that is strike three called. Got him looking with a slider. And finally, the second out is made. Six consecutive batters had reached. The only out of the inning had been Ramon Mendoza getting caught in between first and second. Two down for Colton Ledbetter. He had an RBI single earlier in this inning. Two on, two down. 7-0 Memphis, and the pitch is swung on. A broken bat flare to shallow center and falling in for a base hit. Baez around third. Matos guns to third on Bernal. The throw there late. Back to second on Ledbetter. He's out. Ledbetter, the trail runner, trying to sneak to second on that throw to third, and the Sounds get him to end the inning. So the Redbirds get another run on the base hit by Ledbetter. They get a total of 8 runs on 9 hits in the inning. 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And at the end of 2, it's 8-0 Memphis.
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0: Eduardo Garcia first up for the Sounds in the third, and let's see if they can climb back into this game. 8-0 Memphis as Garcia leads it off. Brant Thompson back at it. Thompson threw 8 pitches in a 1-2-3 second. Here's the pitch. Garcia takes a strike. Matos on deck, and then Wilken. And a nightmare inning for the Sounds in that bottom of the second, allowing 8 runs. But a lot of ball left. Here's the next one, and Garcia checks and takes up high. Bernal will challenge it. He thought it was in there for a strike on a slider toward the top of the zone. Let's see. Video board showing that it was a strike. So each team has won a challenge here in the early going. That 8-run inning by Memphis in the bottom of the second, the most the Sounds have allowed in any one inning this year. Here's the 0-2. Swung on, squibbed on the ground to short. Glove cleanly by Sajacy. Quick release, good throw, and got him. One away. 3 different times this year, the Sounds had given up a 7-run inning. But 8 is inauspiciously a new season high. Back to the top now for Luis Matos. Matos singled to start the game, immediately moving his hitting streak to 7, and he takes low from Thompson. This is the 4th time this year that Brant Thompson has been with Memphis, up and down to Double-A a few times. Again, he was not with Memphis when the Sounds were here in June. There's a strike called. He was drafted by the Cardinals in the 17th round 2 years ago out of Missouri State. He was there for 2 years. He had started his career at North Iowa Area Community College. Here's a ball outside. Born in Eden Prairie, Minnesota. Brant Thompson, B-R-A-N-D-T. 2-1 the count on Matos. And the pitch. And Luis swings and misses on a slider. It'll be Colton Gordon for the Sounds tomorrow against left-hander Cooper Jerpy. Coleman Crow on Thursday. Here's the pitch now, and it's swung on, chopped right side by Matos and through for a base hit. He's 2-for-2. One out single here in the third. The Sounds down 8-0, and the batter is Brock Wilken. The starter for Memphis on Thursday is a switch pitcher, a young arm named Gerangelo Saintcha. He was an acquisition by the Cardinals in that same deal where they got Colton Ledbetter from Seattle for Brendan Donovan. And Saintcha is a switch pitcher. He primarily is focused on pitching right-handed this year. Matos runs the pitch low to Wilken and throw to second in time. And Matos, with his team down 8 runs, gets nabbed trying to swipe second base. 2 down. Good throw by Bernal. We said it earlier, he's very good at throwing guys out. He's got the second best arm in AAA based on average throwing velocity. 85.6 miles an hour on average, his throws to second. And he's got a sub 2 second pop time. Here's the 1-0. And Wilken takes a strike. So he is not typically easy to run on. Matos gambled and lost. 2-4 on the caught stealing. The pitch, and Wilken takes a strike. And again, pop time, as you may know, is the time from the pop of the catcher's glove to then the catcher's throw getting to its destination. So how quickly do you get rid of the ball upon receiving it to try to throw out a base stealer? The 1-2, Wilken takes low. And on average, Bernal is 1.89. Anything under 2 is very good. 1.89 is very good. Plus, combined with the arm strength. So basically, Leo Bernal does not need much from his pitcher to have a chance to throw a guy out. 2-2 to Wilken. Chopped on the ground to third. Gorman's got it. And he throws across in time to end the inning. So Matos gets a single, but Thompson sees the minimum. And we head to the bottom of the third in Memphis. It's the Redbirds 8 and the Sounds nothing.
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0: Ramon Mendoza leads it off for the Redbirds here in the bottom of the third. Sounds trailing 8-0, and Lyon Richardson trying to pick up the pieces from Tyson Harden's long second inning. Harden gave up 7 runs. Richardson gave up 1 in that second. First pitch to Mendoza is taken for a strike. Noah Mendlinger on deck, and then back to the top with Victor Scott the second. 8 runs on 10 hits for Memphis within the first 2 innings of the game. The 0-1 now by Richardson. Here it is. And yanked to left and down the line, a base hit. Black over to get it shy of the warning track. Mendoza turns and holds with a long single. And he's 2-for-2. And now it brings up Mendlinger. MLB Plus is new in 2026. 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Mendlinger takes a strike. He drove in a run with a triple in the second. Left-handed batter, he was a problem for the Sounds back in June. He was 6-for-12 in that series. The 0-1 pitch, and it's taken low. Redbirds will host the International League Championship Series in this ballpark beginning on Tuesday, September the 22nd. That'll be right after they will have been at First Horizon Park to face the Sounds on the Sounds' final homestand of the year. Mendlinger fouls it away. So if the Sounds are going to have a big final 2 months and find their way to the top of the standings and get into the league championship series, it would be here and right after they would have played Memphis to close out the regular season. That's the advantage when you clinch in the first half. You know you are the one hosting the league championship. The 1-2 on the way, and Mendlinger takes strike 3 called. Got him on the inside corner, and Mendlinger, I knew that name was going to get me. Mendlinger was starting to challenge before Pete Talkington had even finished his strike call, and we see why. That pitch was way inside. I mean, way inside. That was just a bad miss by the home plate umpire, and Mendlinger gets it overturned. And he has not gone on strikes just yet. 2-2 the count. And the teams are 3-for-3 early on challenges. Next pitch, swung on, fouled away. And again, right now, Scranton Wilkes-Barre, the top team in the league standings. Half game ahead of Durham, 2.5 games ahead of Indianapolis. Durham got rained out in Charlotte. They'll play two tomorrow. Scranton Wilkes-Barre has won 7 in a row and is leading Rochester 5-0 in the sixth inning. And Indianapolis is up 12-1 in the sixth inning against Iowa. There's a strike, got him looking, and Mendlinger's gone. Lyon Richardson with a sinker right at the bottom of the zone, got him looking. Two down. And here's Victor Scott the second. Now, Iowa, win-loss-wise, has not been good this year. We saw them back in May. The Sounds had their way with the I-Cubs, and it's not been any better for Iowa in the second half. They did have some Cubs prospects on that team, and Iowa lost a lot of guys from what the Cubs did at the trade deadline. Looking at that score and seeing the I-Cubs down 12-1 in the sixth inning, Iowa lost a few hitters from that team. Brett Bateman. Here's the pitch, and that is taken up and in by Victor Scott the second. Jonathan Long got traded to the Marlins when the Cubs acquired Braxton Garrett. So there's a direct impact, and then there's always an indirect impact on the AAA team around the trade deadline. Strike called on Scott. The Sounds were directly affected with Mark Manfredi getting dealt to the Rockies yesterday when the Brewers acquired Antonio Senzatella. And then there's the indirect impact of a guy like Carlos Rodriguez, who got designated for assignment after 40-man roster spots were needed. Strike called on Scott. The other direct impact is the acquisition by the Brewers of Bo Naylor, who's making his Sounds debut tonight. So yet again this year, the Sounds were absolutely affected by the deadline. Next pitch is down low. And the Brewers acquiring Dustin May along with JoJo Romero from the Cardinals. May will make his Brewers debut on Thursday. The Brewers are also going to get Kyle Harrison back off the injured list tomorrow. Here's a line drive to center, a base hit for Scott. Matos comes to play it in. Mendoza stops at second. Two on with one away for Memphis here in the third. And they're already leading in the ball game, 8-0. So the Brewers, in a span of 48 hours, are going to have two additions to their starting rotation. Kyle Harrison coming off the injured list after missing a little more than a month. The pitch, there's a strike on Ramon Urias. And then Dustin May acquired from the Cardinals. So there's obviously a trickle-down effect from that. And Brandon Sproat and Garrett Stallings were optioned today as the Brewers added May and Senzatella. Here's the pitch, and that's taken high for a ball, but then another move will happen tomorrow when they reinstate Kyle Harrison. So you grow that depth chart at the big league level and at AAA. Here's the 1-1, swing and a miss. The Sounds lose Mark Manfredi in a trade. They lose Carlos Rodriguez at least temporarily while he goes through waivers. But they're also going to add Brandon Sproat and Garrett Stallings from the trickle-down effect, and they've added Bo Naylor. The 1-2 is dribbled foul near the plate, and we'll do it again. And then we'll see about JoJo Romero, because he's not been hurt due to an arm injury on the Cardinals' injured list. He had an appendectomy not long ago. So that's why he's been on the Cardinals' injured list, and he might be out on a rehab assignment at some point soon. So we might see newly acquired Brewer JoJo Romero. Brewers also, I think, are close to getting Sal Frelick out on a rehab assignment, which would be huge. 1-2, Richardson coming back now to Ramon Urias, and that swung on and fouled out of play to the right. Every move on a big league roster or 40-man roster affects at least a handful of guys. At some point, the Sounds are going to have a full roster, and then they'll have to start to make room for some guys. 1-2 pitch. Urias hits a broken bat roller towards second. Murray's got it. Throws to first in time. All the Sounds could do was get one. The way that was hit and where it was hit, Murray makes the play on Urias. Mendoza goes to third. Scott takes second. Off the bat, it looked like a double play ball, but it was not hit hard. Murray gloved it on the third base side of second, and he had the angle to make the backhanded play, and Eduardo Garcia let him do it. So now Nolan Gorman hits with two on and two out. Richardson offers, and Gorman takes ball one. And the Sounds are at 25 active players, but very quickly they can get to a full boat. They'll add Sproat and Stallings. That would be 26 and 27. Here's the pitch, and it's inside. And Sproat and Stallings both pitched last night for the Brewers against the Pirates. So there's no rush to get them back on the Sounds roster. And at the earliest, I'd imagine we might see those guys this weekend. Sproat tentatively listed as the Sounds starter for Sunday. Here's the offering, and Gorman bounces one foul. But that would be 27 out of a possible 28 for the Sounds roster. Then what happens with Thomas Pannone and Carlos Rodriguez, who are going through waivers? Jet Williams making progress to come back off the injured list. So all of a sudden you're looking at 29, maybe 30 guys, and that would require then some counter moves on the Sounds roster. But right now they're not full. 2-1 pitch, fouled back by Gorman. Call-ups and transactions brought to you by the Tennessee Lottery. Play new August instant games today for your chance to win exciting cash prizes and a trip to your favorite game show. 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Two on, two out in the third, the 2-2 pitch, and that is down low. And Lyon Richardson has thrown over 40 pitches already in this outing. And we are not yet through three innings. This is not a helpful way to start a series, not just because of the run column right now, 8-0 Memphis, but for the Sounds' efforts to try to avoid running out of pitching this week. 3-2, just off the plate, ball four. Gorman draws a walk. And Joshua Baez now comes up with the bases loaded. This is just a nightmare start to this series for the Sounds. Thin on pitching right now, even with the day off yesterday. Thin as far as available arms. The pitch swung on and missed by Baez. And it's one of those scenarios where I think the Sounds are okay for tonight. But you don't want to burn through everybody tonight. Then all of a sudden you're in trouble for the next couple days. Here's the 0-1. Baez takes high. They're going to need some quick outs as this game goes along. Some activity starting in that Sounds bullpen out beyond the wall in right center. That is Will Childers getting ready. 1-1 pitch. Baez takes up and outside. Eight nothing Memphis in the third. Bases loaded with two down. Against one of the top power guys in the minors, Joshua Baez with 32 homers. 2-1 pitch, and it missed for ball three. Baez had a four-homer game against the Sounds in this park back in June. He hit six homers that week against the Sounds out of his seven total hits. 3-1 pitch. Be careful. It is up high. Ball four. He walked in a run. Mendoza comes in to score. A bases loaded walk to Baez. Leo Bernal is coming up, and Tyler Thornburg is going to make another visit to the mound. And this is going to leave the Sounds with one mound visit remaining for the rest of the game. We rarely see teams flirt with running out of mound visits. You get five in a game, and whether it's the pitching coach or the catcher or, you know, if an infielder goes to the mound to grab the rosin bag, as infielders always used to do to try to buy their pitcher a second, that counts. So very quickly tonight, between Naylor going out and Thornburg going out, the Sounds are in the third inning of this game with only one mound visit remaining. Here's Bernal now with the bags loaded and two down. It's 9-0 Memphis. Richardson deals, and it's swung on and missed. And Bernal went down to a knee trying to launch that out to right field. Bernal has singled and walked in the game. First time at AAA for him. The pitch, and he swings and misses on a changeup away. Last year at AA, he batted .247 with 13 homers in 107 games. He has already surpassed that with his power numbers and his average numbers. It's been a breakout season for Leo Bernal. He's a switch-hitting catcher, and he swings and lines one toward the middle, a base hit into center. Scott is in. Gorman will hold. It's an RBI single for Bernal, and now it is 10-0. And this six-game series in Memphis has started as an absolute nightmare for the Sounds. Thomas Sejasi is the batter. He doubled in a run in the second in an 11-pitch battle against Tyson Harden. Richardson deals. The JC takes up and in. And this quickly tonight has become a scenario where once a particular Sounds pitcher comes in, Rick Sweet and Tyler Thornburg have to try to max out that pitcher before taking him out. Here's the 1-0, and it's swung on, hit up the middle. That's it back a second. Murray on a backhanded sliding stop, pops up and throws to first in time. Wow, great play by Murray. Thankfully, I don't think that hit Lyon Richardson. I think it went right between his legs on a sharp ground ball up the middle, and Murray made a terrific backhanded all-in-one motion sliding pop-up move to throw out Sejasi and end this long third inning. The Redbirds get two runs on three more hits. They leave three. And at the end of three, Memphis 10, Sounds nothing.
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0: Akil Badu leads off the fourth inning for the Sounds, who trail Memphis 10-0. Brant Thompson back at it. He's at 40 pitches through three. And he delivers to Badu, and it's up and away for ball one. Luke Adams and Jefferson Carroll will follow. Gorman off the line at third. Here's the 1-0. And Badu bounces one toward the middle. Near second, Sejasi has it, and he throws to first in time. One gone, and it brings up Adams. Adams, this is the Sounds cleanup hitter, presented by TDOT. Litter is a big problem in Tennessee. You could do something about it. Learn how you can join the Nobody Trashes Tennessee movement at NobodyTrashesTennessee.com. Thompson rocks and deals, and Adams takes strike one, a fastball at 91. Adams struck out looking his first time up. These are two teams under 500 in the second half, yet still among the top five teams in the league in overall wins. Here's the 0-1, and Adams looks at a strike. Memphis with 60 overall wins is fourth. Rochester, or rather the Sounds, I should say, are fifth with 59. Rochester had another, they were the other strong first half performer as Adams fouls it away. They went down to the wire with the Sounds and Redbirds. And even on that final day of the first half, Rochester could have gotten in with a win and didn't get it done. And the Redbirds won 4 out of 6 from the Sounds here and won the first half. Adams takes outside, and it's 0-2, or 1-2, rather. But Rochester leads the league in overall wins with 63. Next pitch, off the plate. St. Paul has 61. Scranton-Wilkes-Barre 59, but by winning percentage, they're ahead of Memphis. Next pitch, and Adams got hit by the pitch. That was down and in from Brant Thompson, and as usual, at least once a week, Luke Adams gets hit by a pitch, and this one clipped him. He seems to be fine, and he will head down to first. One away here in the fourth inning. Just nicked him on that left elbow guard. I wouldn't say that Luke Adams leaned into the pitch, but we do see Luke Adams lean in. And I'm not trying to be coy. I think there is a difference. He was not trying to get hit, but that's kind of his motion as a hitter. Jefferson Carroll takes low and away. I think it's part of the reason that Luke Adams gets hit a lot. For one, he's not afraid to kind of crowd the plate, and teams do try to work him inside because of his power. Here's the 1-0, and that's swung on and missed by Carroll. But Adams, in addition to kind of stepping forward, I think sort of steps forward and in a little bit, and his body starts to move. That front arm gets a little closer to the plate as the pitch is being thrown, and he gets clipped on that left arm a lot. The 1-1 is swung on and missed. Adams has now been hit by a pitch 17 times this year in 57 games. He's among the minor league leaders in hit-by-pitches since he got into pro ball, drafted by the Brewers in 2022. Thompson back to Carroll. Long pause. Now the 1-2, and Carroll swings and misses. Got a fastball by him for strike three. Thompson picks up his third strikeout, and two down in the inning for Tyler Black. And that was a fastball that hit Adams. Lucas told us before, we've talked about it with him on pregame shows, that here's the pitch. Black takes inside. He is not trying to get hit. He doesn't want to get hit. He has said, look, if I know it's going to be a break, if I see it's a breaking ball, or I know it's going to hit me somewhere with padding or in a spot on my body that's not going to hurt, I'm fine with it. But he's not going up there trying to get hit by fastballs. Black takes a strike. But I think the way his body kind of moves as he's loading up and the way pitches kind of come to him, that combination leads to that left elbow guard getting peppered. He's certainly not a guy who's getting out of the way very often. There's a strike on Black. He's tough enough and okay enough with getting hit that if it's off speed and in a spot where he doesn't think it's going to hurt that much, relatively speaking, he's going to take the base. 1-2 on Black. Tyler fly to left his first time up. Sounds down by 10 runs in the fourth inning. And the pitch. And it's chopped on the ground slowly by Black. Gorman on the charge. Bare hands it. Throws to first wildly. Adams will head to third. Mendoza goes to corral the ball as Black gets back to first. And the inning continues now for Bo Naylor. Gorman went right to the bare hand. And Black runs well. I'm guessing they're going to rule this an infield hit. That was not a routine play for Gorman. A perfect throw, I think, probably just barely gets Black. But that was a fairly high difficulty of a play. And, wow, fielding error on Gorman. First of all, it wouldn't be a fielding error. It would be a throwing error. The way they've got it labeled in StatCast is wrong, even if they are going to charge an error. But wow, that's... Here's the pitch, and Naylor takes low. Whoever inputted that in StatCast, if it's supposed to be an error, it's not a fielding error. It'd be a throwing error. But they've gone E5. Two on, two out. Naylor lined out earlier. The pitch to Bo is taken for a strike. Newly acquired catcher, Bo Naylor, coming over from the Guardians on Saturday. Blake Perkins and Craig Yoho were dealt to the Guardians. Perkins and Yoho might have been optioned by the Brewers in the next couple of days had they not been dealt. Here's the ball down low. And again, with Jefferson Carroll still DH only, I think the Brewers felt like they needed a little bit more catching depth. So they went out and acquired Naylor, who's 26 years old. Former first-round pick back in 2018 out of high school. And he's had parts of 5 years for the Guardians. Batting just shy of 200 in the big leagues. Now the pitch, and he yanks one right side. That's a base hit. Adams is in. Black stops at second, and welcome to the Sounds, Bo Naylor. An RBI single into right in just his second at-bat as a Sound, and with the Brewers... He drives in Luke Adams to get the Sounds on the board. And it's a 10-1 game here in the fourth inning. And the way they scored that error on Gorman, it's an unearned run against Brant Thompson, even though I do think it should have been scored an infield single. Here's Ethan Murray now. And he bounces one out to short. Sajacy's got it. Shovels to Mendlinger at second for the force. And that ends the inning. By the way, that hit by Naylor was 105 off the bat. So he's had two at-bats and two hard hit balls in his Sounds debut. He drives in Adams. Give Murray a fielder's choice. And the inning is over. One run on one hit with one error and two left. And at the end of three and a half, it's Memphis 10, Sounds 1.
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0: Will Childers takes over on the mound for the Sounds. Bottom of the fourth inning. And Bo Naylor driving in Luke Adams, getting the Sounds on the board. They trail 10-1 here in the fourth inning. Childers takes over against Colton Ledbetter, Ramon Mendoza, and Noah Mendlinger. First pitch is a strike called on Ledbetter. He checked his swing, held up, but it was in the zone on the pitch. And it's 0-1. Childers threw 30 pitches on Sunday. Here's a swing and a miss on a slider. The Sounds won that game 5-3. Childers got the win. He got the final out in the eighth inning. Sounds rallied and took the lead in the bottom of the eighth, and then Childers came back out for the ninth and worked around three walks. Got a double play ball to end the game in his return from Double-A Biloxi. He's ahead 0-2, the pitch, and Ledbetter fouls it away. Childers back up from a stint with the Shuckers. He did well down there. He had gotten off to a great start this year with the Sounds, had some time on the injured list early in the year, and then was struggling a bit. So around the All-Star break, he went down to Double-A. That was when Cameron Wagner came up. They essentially traded places, the 0-2. Ledbetter fouls it away. And then Childers came back up over the weekend when the Sounds were thin on arms. He and Jack Seppings came up on Saturday. Seppings got right into the fire on Saturday and got the win. Then Childers got the win on Sunday. 0-2 pitch, taken up and away. And Childers made his Sounds debut last year in this ballpark. That was the 4th of July when he came up from Double-A. 24 games last year with the Sounds, 25 this year, now 26. And Ledbetter fouls it off to the left out of play. On the Hart & Law out-of-town scoreboard, Hart & Law, the local firm, that locals trust. The Brewers have a 4-2 lead on the Pirates. Andrew Vaughn with a home run off Jared Jones. Jackson Churio had hit one earlier. Here's the pitch. Lined out to right, Badu coming on, makes the catch. Hit well by Ledbetter, but Badu there to spear it. One gone. And here's Mendoza. And Logan Henderson doing his thing for the Brewers. Reportedly, there were a lot of teams trying to pry Logan Henderson away from the Brewers at the deadline. And Henderson pitching into the sixth inning for the Brewers. He's walked only one and struck out seven, giving up just two runs to the Pirates. Mendoza takes low, and this one's being challenged by Bo Naylor. And let's see, on the video board, this one is close, and it was a ball. Just barely on the lower outside corner. And the Sounds are now out of challenges. Mendoza's got two singles tonight. Number eight hitter. Childers delivers, and that swung on and fouled back to the netting. So the Brewers up 4-2 on the Pirates, trying to even that four-game series. And getting another strong outing from Logan Henderson. Here's the 1-1, and it's swung on, grounded foul up along first. And by all accounts, the Brewers did all they could to try to get Tarek Skubal from the Tigers. And reading about it a little bit more today, that the Tigers just took the Dodgers' offer. And, you know, we don't know exactly what the Brewers offered, but by every comment, every reporter, what the Brewers themselves said, Matt Arnold went on Brewers TV during the broadcast last night up there. Here's the 1-2. And it's down and away for a ball. Pat Murphy talked about it, Brewers manager. But Matt Arnold, the president of baseball operations and general manager, said the Brewers did all they could to try not just to get Skubal, the 2-2, and it's outside, but to exhaust their efforts to get better at the deadline. Number one farm system in baseball. They've got a ton of prospect capital to make any kind of move they wanted to make, and they tried to make some different moves. Here's the pitch. Popped up. Left side, shallow. Coming on Tyler Black, and he gets there with a slide to make the play. Matos nearby. Black makes the catch. Two down. And here's Noah Mendlinger. It's, you know, it's a really hard spot to be in up there to try to make deals to make your major league team better, but the Brewers typically are a little bit more conservative on that front because they know how badly they need their farm system. Here's a strike, and so they didn't want to just kind of casually trade a lot of prospects just because they could, but by all accounts, they made what they thought was a very fair and comparable offer to the Tigers to try to get Tarek Skubal. Mendlinger takes outside, and the Dodgers won that trade. The Tigers chose the offer the Dodgers made. And the Brewers then got Dustin May as an additional starter from the Cardinals, the former Dodger. And when he's healthy, he can certainly be a guy that is capable of starting a playoff game in the major leagues. I mean, he took a no-hitter late into the game against the Brewers earlier this year for the Cardinals. Brewers know firsthand how nasty Dustin May can be. The 1-2, Mendlinger takes inside. And I think it's hard as a fan, if in this case, if you're a fan of the Brewers and they don't get Skubal, it's hard to replicate the excitement with other things they did. But the Brewers, I think, by all accounts, got a lot better yesterday, even if they didn't get Skubal. Here's a line drive to first, caught by Wilken, and the inning is over. A 1-2-3 for Will Childers. 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We go to the fifth in Memphis. It's the Redbirds 10 and the Sounds 1.
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0: Join the Sounds at First Horizon Park next week when Indianapolis comes to town. 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Eduardo Garcia takes a strike from Brant Thompson. Top of the fifth here in Memphis. 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Garcia swings and misses. Triple A for the Pirates coming in next week. Our only look at Indianapolis. Even though geographically they're not that far from Nashville, that's their only series against the Sounds this year. There's a pop-up right side by Garcia. Mendlinger out in a shallow right and makes the catch from second base. One down. Now Luis Matos comes up. And the Sounds have action in their bullpen. Left-hander Drew Rahm is getting ready. And he's the only lefty in the bullpen now for the Sounds, at least right now after the deal yesterday the Brewers made to get Antonio Senzatella from the Rockies included Mark Manfredi going to Colorado. Matos hits a high pop-up out to shallow left center. Three guys converge, and the shortstop Sajacy makes the catch. Matos gone on one pitch, two down. And Brock Wilken now comes up. So all the best wishes to Mark Manfredi, directly involved as a Sound in the trade deadline, traded to the Rockies. And certainly best wishes if he goes to Albuquerque. We love our old friends the Isotopes, but pitchers do not love pitching in Albuquerque if that's where Manfredi is going. And yep, he is an Albuquerque Isotope as of today. Here's the pitch, and Brock Wilken takes down low for a ball. Wilken has singled and grounded out. Two gone in the fifth. Here's the windup and the pitch by Thompson, and it's taken low. Akil Badu on deck. Redbirds bullpen is quiet. Thompson just now getting to 70 pitches. His 3-0 is taken for a strike. Now the next one, and Wilken fouls it away. It'll be interesting at some point in these Sounds Redbirds battles, whether it's this week or that final series of the year when they meet in Nashville, whether or not Josiah Ragsdale becomes a Memphis Redbird. He was a double-A Biloxi for the Brewers at the time of that trade yesterday with Dustin May and JoJo Romero coming to Milwaukee. The pitch, and Wilken takes outside for ball four, and that is walk number 64 on the season for Brock Wilken. Top five in the league as he draws a two-out free pass. And here's Badu. Ragsdale today was activated at Double A Springfield. And relatively speaking, he had not been at Double A all that long. But he was putting up some serious numbers down there. Here's Badu, and he takes a strike. Really a breakout season for Josiah Ragsdale. 12 homers in 26 games at Double A, and he's got some speed. He's a center fielder. Here's the pitch, and it's in the dirt. But he was one of the two Brewers prospects that they had to part with to make that deal happen yesterday with the Cardinals to get May and Romero. Alexander Frias was the other one. But you deal from your position of strength, and I think that's evident in all the deals the Brewers made in the last several days. Here's the 1-1, and it's taken for a strike. Dealing an outfielder in Blake Perkins with Sal Frelick back soon, and Brandon Lockridge had come back, and Perkins a terrific defender, but the offense hadn't fully come along yet. Here's the next pitch to Badu, and that's inside for a ball, and being challenged by Bernal. Redbirds are convinced that this is going to be an inning-ending strikeout. Thompson's walking off the mound, but it was a ball. He's got to go back to the mound. Boy, they were very confident the way they were approaching that challenge. That's not going to earn much favor with the plate umpire. And they've got one challenge remaining. Two and two the count on Akil Badu with Wilkin at first and two down. And the pitch is taken. That's up high. And that was close, but they're not going to challenge that one. And it's three and two.

0: Think of that Double-A team. We talked earlier about Andrew Fisher and Blake Burke playing third base and first base respectively down at Double-A Biloxi, and they've got 30-plus homers on the year and certainly knocking on the door of getting to the Sounds. But again, it's not just about their production and, okay, the trade deadline's over, let's move all those guys up. It still has to kind of fit like a puzzle in your farm system, and the Sounds have Luke Adams and Brock Wilkin playing the corner infield spots up here. So what would give there? How would you make that puzzle work? Pitch to Adams is down low. Fisher, 34 home runs, began the year at high A. He's been at Double-A now for a good bit. Blake Burke's been at Double-A Biloxi all year. He's got 30 homers. Both former Tennessee Vols. Here's the 1-0 now, and Adams chops one to third. That's gloved by Gorman. He sets, he throws, and he got him, and the inning is over. The Sounds do not score. They get a hit. They leave a couple. And we head to the bottom of the fifth on this Tuesday in Memphis. It's the Redbirds 10 and the Sounds 1.
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0: Former Redbird Drew Rahm comes in from the Sounds bullpen. He was in the big leagues with the Brewers when the Sounds came here in June. Rahm, the former Orioles draft pick, later traded to the Cardinals, and he's pitched briefly for the Redbirds a couple different times. And he now returns to AutoZone Park and takes over in the last of the fifth inning. Victor Scott II, Ramon Urias, and Nolan Gorman are due up for the Redbirds. Chance for Rahm to get a couple lefty-on-lefty matchups here, including with Victor Scott II. The Sounds have not retired yet tonight. Two singles, a walk, and a steal for Victor Scott II. And the pitch by Rahm on the way. Swung on and missed. Redbirds lead the Sounds 10-1. If you're just tuning in, Memphis scored 8 runs in the second and chased Tyson Harden. That was after Harden gave up a single to Scott, leading off the first inning, and then fanned 3 batters in a row. Here's the next one, and that's up high for a ball. Lyon Richardson finished that second inning. He gave up 1 run in that inning and then a couple more in the third. Will Childers, a bright spot with a 1-2-3 fourth inning. Rahm's 1-1 now, and that is in for a strike. Rahm on 3 days of rest. He threw 27 pitches for the Sounds over 2 scoreless innings on Friday. Was the winning pitcher in the Sounds' 4-2 win. The 1-2 now, and that's up high for a ball. Each of those 3 wins the Sounds had Friday, Saturday, Sunday involved comebacks. In some variety, here's the 2-2. And that swung on and missed.

0: Strike three, got a fastball by him, and Scott is gone. One out. And for Rahm, as a Sound, he's on for the 30th time. 2.13 ERA. That was his 58th strikeout of the year right there in 38 innings. He has gotten a ton of swing and miss this year. Now the Redbirds are going to use a pinch hitter. Remember, Ramon Urias was on Cardinals rehab assignment tonight. And they're going to hit for him here with Chase Davis, a left-handed batter. So it'll be a three straight lefty-on-lefty matchups for Rahm in the inning. Davis takes a strike. Chase Davis playing in his 14th game with Memphis, hitting 195. He pinch hits here in the fifth with one out and nobody on. Rahm delivers, and that is a strike on the outside corner. Rahm, third base side of the rubber, the bearded lefty, sets near the belt with his back turned slightly to the hitter. And the pitch on the way. Davis swings and misses strike three. Rahm makes quick work of Chase Davis. Two gone here in the fifth inning. Davis, a Cardinals first-round pick in 2023 out of Arizona. Just getting up to AAA a couple of weeks ago. And he is gone. Back-to-back Ks for Rahm. 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And Rahm offers. 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Gorman's got one of the big swings tonight. A three-run homer in the second. That was off Tyson Hardin. And the final pitch of the night for Hardin, as it turned out. Rahm just painting the last fastball, a strike on the outside corner. 0-2 coming now. And Gorman swings and misses strike three. What an inning for Drew Rahm. Left on left with three batters in a row and gets all of them to go down swinging. And we go to inning number six. It remains the Redbirds 10 and the Sounds 1.
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0: Top of the sixth inning here in the Bluff City. The Sounds trail Memphis 10-1. Brant Thompson, the Redbirds starter, is done for the night. Redbirds making a call to the bullpen, and they are calling on a guy whose name is not on the roster that I have from the Redbirds. This is fun. Calls to the bullpen are brought to you by the Mint Gaming Hall, Kentucky Downs. So close, the exit is in Tennessee. Home to more than 1,000 gaming machines, live entertainment, a sports book, and more. 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Jefferson Carroll leads off the inning, chops one to short. Gloved cleanly by Thomas Sajacy, and he throws to first in time. One pitch, one out here in the sixth inning. And this Redbirds pitcher is Cade Winquest. And, yeah, he is not on the roster that we have from the Redbirds that is dated with today's date. So there was a move of some sort that did not get passed along as Tyler Black takes a strike. Cade Winquest pitching here for Memphis, 26 years old, 3-1 with a 6.14 ERA in 25 outings. He comes home to Black, and that pitch is taken for a strike. Eighth round pick of the Cardinals in 2022 out of Texas Arlington and a Fort Worth, Texas native. First time to AAA this year for the 26-year-old Winquest. He fires, and the 0-2 is swung on and missed, strike three. Black is gone, and Winquest with two quick outs here in the sixth. Sounds bullpen is quiet. Drew Rahm will go another inning, especially after he only needed 11 pitches to strike out the side in order in that fifth. Here's Bo Naylor. 1-for-2 with a couple of hard hit balls in his Sounds and Brewers organization debut, and he takes a fastball outside at 95. Naylor drove in the Sounds' only run with a fourth inning single. Here's the pitch. Check swing and a foul back to the screen. Naylor lined out to second in the second and then ripped a ground ball in the fourth that was 105 off the bat. Open stance, he waits from the left and the 1-1. Taken low. Naylor was with the Sounds on Sunday after the trade happened Saturday. Now getting his first action tonight. 2-1 pitch, and that's taken for a strike. Backdoor breaking ball there by Winquest. Naylor had been at Columbus for the Guardians, AAA in this International League, a team the Sounds have played but don't play this year. He takes inside. And his last game action in that organization turned out to be Friday. So played Friday, traded Saturday, Sounds debut Tuesday. 3-2 pitch, and it's low and in for Naylor, and a ball four. He draws a two-out walk. So having a productive debut, and now Ethan Murray comes up. Naylor's last big league time this year with the Guardians, most recent was in early May. He made their roster on opening day for Cleveland and had been optioned early in the season. Now the pitch, and Murray takes outside for a ball. Murray, two ground outs, one a fielder's choice, one to the second baseman Mendlinger back in the second inning. Now the 1-0 by Winquest. And Murray swings and foul tips it for a strike. Short lead by Naylor. He's not a big base stealer. The 1-1, and it's outside for a ball. Naylor 4-for-4 in steals this year at AAA Columbus. He's got a good success rate in his AAA career, but typically does not run a ton. 9 steals in 2022, his highest total. 2-1 pitch now, and Murray takes up high for a ball. Plus, the Sounds are down by 9 runs, and we gave you the numbers earlier on Leo Bernal, and he showed some of those numbers off when he nabbed Luis Matos trying to steal back in the third. 3-1 on Ethan Murray. Next pitch. And Murray hits a bouncing ball towards second. Glove there by Mendlinger, and he steps on the bag at second to force out Naylor and end the inning. Four unassisted out there. Give Murray a fielder's choice. No runs, no hits. One left for the Sounds. We'll do our baseball trivia when we return. We go to the last of inning number six. Redbirds 10, Sounds 1.
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0: Bottom of the sixth inning here in Memphis. The Redbirds lead the Sounds 10-1. Drew Rahm struck out the side in order in the fifth, and he'll go another frame facing Joshua Baez. Then Leo Bernal and Thomas Sagesi. First pitch to Baez is taken up and away for a ball. Baez with a single in that eight-run second inning. And then in the third, he drew a bases-loaded walk. He struck out against Tyson Harden back in the first inning. Right-handed batter, hands up high. The 1-0 by Rahm is swung on, bounced left side. Adams wide to third, has it, makes a running throw to first in time. Wilkin handles it, and there's one down. We've seen Adams do that before. It feels like he is comfortable throwing on the run. It's one of those plays where he had time to set himself, but he prefers in some instances to throw on the run. I've talked with David Tufo about it before. Tufo works with the Sounds infielders on their defense, and Adams kind of flipped it on the run when he could have set himself, but there are times where he's more comfortable throwing it the way he did just there. Now Bernal with a sharp ground ball up the middle into center for a base hit. First pitch there by Rahm. It got turned around 109 off the bat. And Bernal is on base for the fourth time tonight. Here's Thomas Sagesi. Boy, the Cardinals and their catchers. Yadier Molina for almost a couple decades. Now Ivan Herrera is an impressive young former Redbird up with St. Louis in the big leagues, and Leo Bernal is looking like the total package this year, the way he's performed at AAA. Thomas Sagesi takes low and away for ball. 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Speaking of young Cardinals, here's the pitch. The 1-1 swung on and fouled away. I'll give you a trivia question. You need to email your answer to radiobooth@NashvilleSounds.com. 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Include your name and what city you're listening from in the email so we can identify you on the air if you're the winner. First one to get it right wins two tickets to a Sounds game. and will automatically be entered for a chance at the end of the month to win a $300 value prize from JLS, a free one-year membership to their gold-tier maintenance plan. So JC waits, and the 1-2 on the way. Swung on and missed. He got him. Strike three up top from Drew Rahm. His fourth K out of five outs. And here's Colton Ledbetter. One of the bright spots this year for the Cardinals at the big league level has been J.J. Weatherholt, who signed a contract extension earlier this year, was briefly a Redbird on his way to the big leagues, and he right now is the odds-on favorite to win the National League Rookie of the Year award. Here's Ledbetter now. Left-handed batter takes up high. So here's your trivia question. Can you name one of the six St. Louis Cardinals in their franchise history to win the Rookie of the Year award? J.J. Weatherholt might be the seventh. Name one of the six Cardinals in franchise history to win the Rookie of the Year award. Here's a high fly ball by Ledbetter out to deep left center. Black and Matos converge. Black makes the catch. And that ends the inning. Sending your answer to radiobooth@nashvillesounds.com. Name one of the six Cardinals in franchise history to win the Rookie of the Year award. We played six here in the Bluff City. Heading to the seventh, it's still the Redbirds 10 and the Sounds 1.
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0: Eduardo Garcia first up for the Sounds here in the seventh inning. He is 0 for 2 tonight, and then it'll be Matos and Wilkin against Cade Winquest, who delivers, and the pitch is swung on and fouled away. Winquest worked around a walk in the sixth inning. Sounds have some more activity out in their bullpen beyond the wall in right center field. I believe that is Cameron Wagner getting ready. The 0-1 pitch, and Garcia swings and misses. It's 10-1 Memphis. They scored eight runs in the second, two more in the third against Tyson Harden and Lyon Richardson. Sounds' only run was driven in by newcomer Bo Naylor back in the fourth inning with a single, if you're just joining us. 0-2 coming to Garcia. Here it is, and it's up and in for a ball. Eduardo getting another start at shortstop. Sounds are hoping that maybe even at some point in this series, Jet Williams can come back off the injured list. He'd been playing some short when he got hurt. Here's a swing, a pop-up, right side, foul ground. Bernal gives it a look, but it's out of play. Williams, of course, playing a lot of third base this year, too, but that would be a huge infielder to get back on this Sounds team. It's been almost a month now since Jet Williams got hurt in that game in Charlotte before the All-Star break. It was July 7th he came out of the game. And Rick Sweet Sunday on the pregame show shared a positive update with us about Jet Williams. Garcia takes inside that Williams had been able to take more and more swings and do so pain-free and recover well. That's been the biggest hurdle with the wrist. He's been running and fielding and doing all that, but swinging the bat has been the biggest hurdle to overcome. 2-2 pitch, strike three called on Garcia. Sounds are out of challenges, and this pitch, well, that was a strike. Okay, my bad, Pete Talkington. You had it right. It was in there. Garcia reacted in some disbelief, but he's down looking. So hopefully Jet Williams is back in there soon for the Sounds and maybe even by the end of the week. Here's Matos, first pitch. Luis takes high. And Rick Sweet told me before the game that he's optimistic that in the next couple days, Eric Brown Jr. will be back off the injured list. His stint has not been as lengthy, the 1-0. And that's inside to Matos. That was during the Sugar Land series a couple of weeks ago when Eric Brown Jr. hurt his shoulder on a slide into home plate and then stayed in the game to try to play through it, but made it worse with a diving attempt in the outfield in the next half inning. He later went on the injured list, and he had just gotten up from Double-A when that happened. So some positive injury updates coming along for this shorthanded Sounds team. 1-1 to Matos is on the way. And that's swung on, fouled back over our heads. And ricocheting back down below. 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Here's Wilkin now. Wilkin's got a single, a ground out, and a walk tonight. Well, one of the newest Brewers has made his debut. Antonio Senzatella pitched the seventh inning behind Logan Henderson. And after a walk, got a double play to put up a zero in his Brewers debut. Acquired yesterday from the Rockies. Here's the pitch, and Wilkin takes a strike, and word is he only arrived to the game about 30 minutes before first pitch and got in there in his first day with the Brewers. So Senzatella makes his debut. Abner Uribe then worked the eighth inning, and the Brewers are batting in the bottom of the eighth, leading the Pirates 4-2. Now the pitch, and that's yanked to left by Wilkin, down the line foul. Brewers are going to have Kyle Harrison back off the injured list tomorrow. That will require a move. And then Dustin May will make his Brewers debut on Thursday. So the odd man out in that Brewers rotation, Brandon Sproat, who's scheduled to start for the Sounds here on Sunday after pitching last night for the Brewers. Here's the 0-2 now from Winquest back to Wilkin. And that's taken for strike three called. Wilkin rung up by Pete Talkington. Two down in the inning. Brandon Sproat was acquired by the Brewers along with Jet Williams from the Mets. That was the package the Brewers got for Freddie Peralta and Tobias Myers in the offseason. And Sproat, because in part, at least, the injury to Quinn Priester early in the year made the Brewers opening day roster and has been in their rotation all year and got optioned today by the Brewers. Akil Badu takes ball one low. 10-1 Redbirds here in the seventh inning. So we'll see Sproat this weekend with the Sounds here in Memphis. 1-0 pitch now to Badu. Here it comes. And Akil takes a ball upstairs. He flinched at it, didn't offer. So really the Brewers around the trade deadline have to clear three roster spots. When you add Harrison to that mix, he'll come off the IL tomorrow. Today, to make room for May and Senzatella, it was Sproat and Garrett Stallings who were optioned, but there'll be another move tomorrow of some variety to make room for Harrison. And that's a huge arm for the Brewers to get back. The 2-0 is fouled away. I mean, if fully healthy, you're thinking about the Brewers in a playoff series. You're thinking Jacob Mizorowski game one, and you're probably going Kyle Harrison in game two. So the sort of the question around the trade deadline from a pitching perspective for the Brewers is, okay, in this example, who would a game three starter be? Is it Dustin May? Is it Logan Henderson? Is it a Robert Gasser? Here's a swing and a foul back. Shane Drouin's been very good for the Brewers this year. Brandon Sproat at times has looked dominant. So they've got a lot of options, and adding Dustin May to that mix and getting Kyle Harrison back, that is quite a combo. 2-2 coming, and Akil Baddoo reaches for it and fouls it away. Baddoo 1 out of 3 tonight. Single back in the fifth inning. Two and two the count, and the pitch from Cade Winquest, and Baddoo takes up and outside. Redbirds have a lefty ready in their bullpen, and Winquest giving them a couple of innings here tonight in back of the starter, Brant Thompson. Full count on Baddoo with Matos at second, and the pitch. Swing and a miss, he got him. Strike three, and the inning is over. That's the fourth strikeout for Winquest in his two innings of work. And the Sounds strand Matos. One hit, one left. And we go to the bottom of the seventh. Time to stretch in Memphis. It's the Redbirds 10 and the Sounds 1.
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0: Cameron Wagner, the new Sounds pitcher, replacing Drew Rahm, who was certainly a bright spot tonight. Four strikeouts in two innings of one-hit shutout ball for Rahm. Continuing to look great and stay ready if the Brewers need him down the stretch of this year. And now Cameron Wagner takes over and gets 8-9-1 in the Redbirds lineup. Ramon Mendoza, Noah Mendlinger, and Victor Scott II. Wagner rears back and deals, and the pitch is chopped on the ground, foul toward third. 5 days rest for Wagner. He had the off day yesterday that played a role, too, but the Brewers are also being careful with Wagner, given that he missed the last couple of years due to injury. Here's a swing of foul back out of play. So his last outing was last Wednesday against Charlotte with a scoreless inning and 15 pitches. And his ERA remains zero as he works for the fifth time with the Sounds. It's coming up from AA. He is 0-2 on the way. And Mendoza pops it up right side. Wilkin over near the Sounds dugout runs out of room. Wagner, hard-throwing 25-year-old. He gets six strikeouts in his first five and a third AAA innings. Outings at AA. Next pitch is down low. 7-for-7 in saves at Biloxi over those 19 outings. Now the pitch, and that's lined out to left, a base hit. Mendoza leads off the seventh inning with a single. Right now it's a 9-run difference. 10 runs is the Sounds' most lopsided loss this year. They got beat by 10 runs on April the 25th in Charlotte. That was game two of a doubleheader when they got beat by a final score of 16-6. And that's their largest margin of loss this year. Here's a strike called on Noah Mendlinger. And that's your fact of the game, brought to you by TaskRabbit. Here's another fact. TaskRabbit has been Music City's go-to for moving and assembly for years. It's the fastest way to knock out your to-do list. Book a Tasker today. Here's the pitch. And it's up and away for a ball. Mendlinger tripled in a run back in the second. Now the 1-1 by Wagner. Here it is, and that is down low for a ball. It'll be interesting to see how the Sounds approach the bottom of the eighth inning, presuming it's still a lopsided game. Now the pitch, and that's bounced on the ground up the middle. Murray near second has it, tags out one runner, throws to first wildly to try to get the other. He tagged out Mendoza, but then off the mark with his throw to first on Mendlinger. Trying to get rid of it quickly. It's a four unassisted force play on the lead runner, and Mendlinger with a fielder's choice. Back to the top now for Victor Scott the second. And it's a final in Milwaukee. The Brewers have beaten the Pirates. Logan Henderson with a quality start win. Trevor McGill saved it. A 4-2 win over Pittsburgh for the Brewers. Here's the pitch, and there's a strike. And on the Harden Law out-of-town scoreboard, Harden Law, the local firm that locals trust, the Cubs lead the Dodgers 4-1 through 7 at Wrigley Field. Here's the 0-1 now, and it's swung on, bounced again up the middle, near second, off Garcia's glove into right center field. Mendlinger goes to third, and Victor Scott the second scurries to second base. Garcia reaching out, ranging to his left, deflected that ball into right center field, and that'll be a double for Victor Scott the second. And they've got second and third now with one away, and Chase Davis, the batter again after he pinch hit in the DH spot for the rehabbing Ramon Urias. Tarek Skubal in his Dodgers debut gave up two runs over six innings against the Cubs and is in line for the loss in that game. Davis lines one softly to center, down for a base hit. Mendlinger is in. Scott will hold at third. And now it's 11-1. These are not hard hit balls here off Cameron Wagner, but he's given up his first Triple-A run nonetheless. And the batter, Nolan Gorman. Gorman 1-for-3 with that home run in the second that chased Tyson Harden from the game. The pitch is off the outside for a ball. Now Wagner coming back, and the pitch is, boy, man, where did that miss? That was just off the plate, I guess. And let's see. Well, no, that was a strike. That's why I reacted the way I did. StatCast shows that was a strike. That was a miss by Pete Talkington, and the Sounds are out of challenges. Now the 2-0, and Gorman skies one to shallow center. Matos and Black converge over toward the gap and left. Matos under it makes the catch, and the runners will stay put. No tag at third by Victor Scott II in a 10-run ball game. Ben Johnson, Redbirds manager, holding his runner-up over there. So two down, and Joshua Baez the batter. Baez drew a bases-loaded walk back in the third. Redbirds have action in the bullpen. Here's the pitch. Baez takes inside for a ball. First and third with two away here in the seventh. Redbirds leading 11-1. The pitch is swung on and missed. Got the heater by him. That was 97 there from Wagner, who can hit triple digits. Typically upper 90s is where he'll sit, but he'll max out triple digits. 1-1 coming to Baez, and that is a strike on the outside corner. Perfectly located right on the edge at 96. You don't necessarily have to be triple digits if you're going to locate like that with 96. 1-2 coming to Baez. Swung on, slapped in the air to right. Back is Badu toward the corner on the run. Foul ground, and Badu can't get there in time. Just out of his reach in the corner. Bo Naylor drove in the Sounds' only run back in the fourth inning. Drew Rahm with two good innings out of the bullpen. A couple of positives tonight for the Sounds. And Matos at the plate, 3-for-4. Brock Wilken has been on base twice to move his on-base streak to 13. Who's Hot is brought to you by Hoffman Brothers as Wagner comes back 1-2 and Baez hits a pop-up on the infield. Garcia, the shortstop, is near the bag at second, and on the grass, he's got it to end the inning. So the Redbirds had a run on three base hits. They leave two. Sounds Baseball is driven by your Middle Tennessee Toyota dealers. 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We go to the eighth inning. It's the Redbirds 11 and the Sounds 1.
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0: Top of the eighth inning here in Memphis, and it's Luke Adams, Jefferson Carroll, and Tyler Black to bat for the Sounds. 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The new pitcher for the Redbirds is Ryan Fernandez, with Memphis on top 11-1. Adams takes ball one, now looks at ball two. A fastball to 95 up and away. So Cade Winquest is done for the night. He gave them two scoreless innings with a hit, a walk, and four strikeouts. Adams takes a strike. And we've seen Ryan Fernandez a couple of different times over the years with the Redbirds. He's on the Cardinals' 40-man roster, and he's had 11 outings with St. Louis this year. 2-1 is a broken bat roller left side. Gorman cuts in front of Sejasi and makes the running throw from third to get Adams. One out. And it's been about a month since Fernandez's last opportunity with St. Louis. He also had a back injury that put him on the injured list earlier this year. 28-year-old right-hander got to the big leagues for the first time in 2024. Here's the pitch to Carroll. Up and in for ball one. Well, I looked in the Sounds dugout when that last half inning ended, and Rick Sweet was on his way as Carroll hits a high fly ball out to center. Victor Scott, the second, will round it off in the gap and make the catch. Two down. Rick Sweet was on his way to give a handshake to Cameron Wagner. He passed Ethan Murray and kind of pointed at Murray. He got a quick nod from Murray, like, okay. I'm presuming all of that was Sweetie telling Murray, you're pitching in the eighth inning. And unfortunately for the Sounds, it'll be the third time in the last week that Murray's had to take the mound. Here's the pitch to Tyler Black on the way from Ryan Fernandez and taken outside for a ball. Now, I say this every time. I talked about it ad nauseum last week when the Sounds were thin on pitching. We can tell you days rest. We can tell you who we think is available, who might be available. There's always more going on down there with the pitching management. I do think tonight, here's the 1-0, and Black takes down low. My guess, and we'll be able to confirm it tomorrow with Rick Sweet and sort of report back. My guess is the Sounds are not completely out of pitching for tonight. However, the 2-0, and that's lined out to right, a base hit for Black. And he's on for the second time. Now Bo Naylor gets another turn. My guess is the Sounds are not completely out of pitching, but because they're down 10 runs, Rick Sweet is sort of waving the white flag on tonight and trying to preserve a couple of guys that they could use tonight for tomorrow and avoid having to go back to a position player another time. Whereas last week, when we saw Ethan Murray pitch on Wednesday and Thursday, we learned after the fact from Rick Sweet that the Sounds were truly out of pitching, that they had nobody else they could go to. It had to be Murray. I don't think that's the case tonight, but I think the scoreboard and the fact that you're just starting in the series is leading the Sounds to go to Murray for the bottom of the inning. Bo Naylor takes off the plate, and it's 2-0. And this one's being challenged by Leo Bernal. This one down at the bottom of the zone, I don't think caught it. Nope, it was a ball. Yep. So the plate umpire, Pete Talkington, got it right, and both teams have run out of challenges. I mean, I would imagine Caleb Bowman could be available tonight. Maybe Blake Holub. Jack Seppings, perhaps. He did throw 48 pitches on Saturday, and he's on 2 days rest. Here's a line drive to right by Naylor. Back in the corner, Ledbetter on the track, makes the catch. Another well-struck baseball by Bo Naylor. He's had a good showing with his at-bats in his Sounds debut tonight. He'll end up 1-for-3 with a walk unless something dramatic changes, and the Sounds do not score in the top of the eighth. We go to the bottom half. It is the Redbirds 11 and the Sounds 1.
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0: Bottom of the eighth inning, and indeed, Ethan Murray is on the mound for the Sounds. Position player pitching for the third time in the last week. Sounds are trailing 11-1, and Leo Bernal leads it off for Memphis. Then Thomas Sejesi and Colton Ledbetter. Sounds down by 10 runs. Again, my guess is they could go to a different pitcher if the game were close, but the fact that it's not makes this an easier decision for Rick Sweet in that way to try to preserve more arms for the next couple days. Sounds are only at 25 active out of 28, and the guys that they're going to get, Brandon Sproat and Garrett Stallings, here's a ball down low, certainly Sproat, probably Stallings, are likely to be starters this weekend. So it's not like there's bullpen reinforcement coming tomorrow. Here's a line drive towards second and past Freddie Zamora into right. Freddie in the game at second base in the DH spot for Carroll. Murray had been at second before taking over on the mound. And Leo Bernal is 4-for-4 with a walk tonight. And here's Thomas Sejesi. So Murray appearing on the mound for the third time in the last week. And here's a swing of foul. Let's see, this would be the fifth time overall this year for Ethan. Sejesi, 1 out of 4 with an RBI double. Murray lobs it in there, and Sejesi, it's a high fly ball to deep left. Keeps up, but it is gone. Thomas Sejesi hits a 2-run homer, and now it's 13-1. And unless the Sounds have a rally in the ninth, this will go down as the most lopsided loss they've had this year. Here's Colton Ledbetter. So JC's ninth homer in 38 games with Memphis. This one comes off a position player. We've got a winner in our trivia contest asking you to name one of the six Cardinals in franchise history to win the Rookie of the Year award. J.J. Weatherholt, who was with Memphis late last year, is the odds-on favorite

0: to be the NL Rookie of the Year this year. Now, we've got a winner. We got a pretty good mix of answers on this one tonight. Here's the pitch, and that's down low. The winner is Brad in Franklin. Brad in Franklin, you are the trivia winner. Brad will reply to your email. You win two tickets to a Sounds game. Here's a fly ball to left center by Ledbetter. Tyler Black will handle this one, and he's got it, one away. You win two tickets to a Sounds game, Brad. You're also automatically entered for a chance at the end of the month to win that $300 value prize from JLS Mechanical HVAC. And Brad went with Albert Pujols, and that is indeed correct. In fact, he's the most recent Cardinal to win the Rookie of the Year award. That was back in 2001. Ramon Mendoza bats and takes outside from Murray. Vince Coleman was a popular answer. That is also correct. That was 1985. Todd Worrell won it the next year in 86. Line drive to third, base hit, past the reach of Adams. Mendoza strolls into second with a double. Four-hit night for Ramon Mendoza. And Noah Mendlinger comes up. And then you're going further back for Cardinals Rookie of the Year Award winners. Bake McBride in 1974, Bill Verdon in 1955, and Wally Moon in 1954. Those are your six Cardinals Rookie of the Year Award winners. And a good chance it'll be seven by the end of the year with the season that J.J. Weatherholt has put together for the Cardinals. Got Sal Stewart of the Reds, Nolan McLean of the Mets in that mix. Here's a ball outside on Mendlinger. So good work by a lot of you, and Brad in Franklin, the trivia winner. We'll do more tomorrow. It's another 6:45 first pitch tomorrow. Swinging a fly ball to left center. Black coming in. He'll get there and make the grab. Mendoza stays at second as Mendlinger flies out. And here's Victor Scott, the second. Colton Gordon against lefty Cooper Jerpy. Tomorrow night at 6:45. Coleman Crowe Thursday for the Sounds. Brett Wichrowski Friday. To be determined for Saturday, that might be Garrett Stallings, and then Brandon Sproat on Sunday afternoon. Scott hits a fly ball to left. Tyler Black has that one, and the inning is over. But the Redbirds get two more runs on the homer by Sajacy. Two runs on three hits with one man left. Sounds Baseball is driven by your Middle Tennessee Toyota dealers. 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We go to the ninth inning. It's Memphis 13, Sounds 1.
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0: Austin Love is the new Memphis pitcher as we begin the ninth inning. Sounds are down by a dozen, and Ethan Murray leads it off. Love replaces Ryan Fernandez, who gave up one hit in the

down at Double A Springfield, which is where he spent all of last year. His ERA there this year was 4.26. And he came up to Memphis in early June. There's a strike call. So he had just gotten here when the Sounds came to town for that series at the end of the first half. 0-2 on Garcia. Here's the pitch. And Eduardo swings in. Misses strike three. Chased a breaking ball down and outside. And the Sounds are quickly down to their final out of the night. Luis Matos has a three-hit game going. Sounds' only run was driven in by Bo Naylor in the fourth inning. Matos has three of the eight hits. The pitch by Love is a strike on the inside corner. Now the 0-1 coming, and it's outside to Matos. Cutter from Love. Brant Thompson, the pitcher of record on the positive side for Memphis. He went five innings. Here's the 1-1. Matos takes low, and unless they change the scoring, it'll be an unearned run for Thompson. If you weren't with us, Tyler Black hit a bouncy ball to the third baseman, Nolan Gorman, who made a barehanded attempt and a wide throw. I thought it could have been scored an infield single. It was ruled E5. 2-1 pitch, strike called. That would have been the third out of the inning if indeed it's an error that should have been an out, and Naylor followed it with a base hit. 2-2 the count on Matos. And Austin Love delivers. Matos lines one to center and a base hit and a four-hit game for Luis Matos. Three singles and a double tonight for Matos. And that extends the game for Brock Wilken. Wilken 1-for-3 with a walk. Solid night at the batter's box for Matos. Season high for him with those four hits. And the pitch to Wilken is down low and away for a ball. Matos last year had three different four-hit games, two at Sacramento for the Giants and one in the big leagues with San Francisco. Here's a ball outside. His last four-hit game was September 18th of last year. At AAA against Round Rock, he went 4-for-5. So he's done it before, including late last year, but a season high for Matos as Wilken takes low. Wilken steps out. Rock had a good week last week against Charlotte with four doubles, a homer, and three walks. He's been on twice tonight, and make it three times. He takes outside for ball four. Four-pitch walk to Wilken. And now Akil Baddoo comes up. Sounds are down by a score of 13-1. Baddoo 1-for-4 tonight. Righty on lefty with two outs in the ninth, and the pitch. And it's lined out to right center field in the gap for a base hit. Matos is in. Wilken heads to third. And Akil Baddoo gets the Sounds another run. An RBI single into right center for Baddoo. His first RBI since coming back off the injured list. And it's 13-2 in the ninth. Three consecutive batters have reached with two down. Now Luke Adams comes up. Adams 0-for-3 with a hit by pitch, and the offering to him is inside. It did clip him. Just grazed the jersey on that left arm, and Adams, for the second time tonight, gets hit by a pitch. That breaking ball just barely clipped his jersey. And similar to what I was talking about earlier, Adams not afraid to get hit, especially if it's a breaking ball. And it's usually around that left arm. So now, Freddie Zamora will bat. He took over in the fifth spot in the order.

0: hurt the Sounds by putting Ethan Murray on the mound from second base in the bottom of that eighth inning. Get rid of the DH. And so Zamora is in the number five spot now. Jefferson Caro tonight had gone 0 for 4. And Zamora will get an at-bat here with the bases loaded in the ninth and two down. Freddie tripled in a run back on Saturday. He was 1 for 4 in that game. And the first pitch to him is up and in. And Zamora's had some good moments in this ballpark. Homering a few times in this yard over the last couple of years. He takes low and away for a ball. Zamora went 0 for 5 in this ballpark on June the 20th. That was his only game action in that series this year. Next pitch, and he swings and fouls it away. 2-1 now on Zamora. But he homered in this ballpark May of last year. He homered in this ballpark in July of last year. He swings and fouls it away. And that was a big deal last season because in 2024, Freddie Zamora's only homers with the Sounds came against the Redbirds. He had a two-homer game in this ballpark in June of 2024. So he's homered several times in this yard. He swings and fouls it away, especially relative to his career output at AAA. He's homered nine times at AAA, and four of them have been in this ballpark. Right now he bats with the bases loaded, trying to keep the game alive. 2-2 pitch, and it's just outside, full count. Wilken at third, Badu at second, Adams at first. Sounds are down 13-2 in the ninth. Austin Love comes back, and Zamora swings and misses strike three, and the ball game is over. The Redbirds beat the Sounds tonight in the series opener with an 8-run second inning and a final score of 13-2. Back with the totals after this on 94.9 The Fan and the Sounds Radio Network.
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3: Hi, I'm Nicole Kidman. 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
0: The final totals tonight from Memphis. The Redbirds, 13 runs on 20 hits. One error and nine men left. The Sounds scored two runs on 10 hits, made no errors, and left 12. The winning pitcher is Brant Thompson. He's 2-1. Tyson Harden takes the loss and is 3-4. Time of the game, 2 hours and 51 minutes in front of 1,356. The Sounds are 16 and 18 in the second half, 59 and 50 overall. Redbirds are 14 and 20 in the second half, and collectively 61 and 48. 13 to 2 is the final. Stay tuned for the postgame show. I'll have it for you next on 94.9 The Fan and the Sounds Radio Network.
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0: 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The Redbirds beat the Sounds 13-2. We'll recap it with a couple of highlights in just a moment. First, let's run down the out-of-town scoreboard one more time. On this Tuesday, we begin in the International League, where the Scranton-Wilkes-Barre Railriders, AAA for the Yankees, have won 8 in a row. They beat Rochester 8-3, and Brendan Beck is 9-2. He got the win in that game for the Railriders, and Durham was a half game back. It's now a full game because the Bulls got rained out in Charlotte, and they will play 2 tomorrow. Indianapolis 2.5 back entering the day. And it stays that way for Indy. We'll see those guys next week. They beat Iowa 14-1 in the Circle City tonight. One game still in progress, and it looks like it might have just gone final. St. Paul with a 15-5 lead on Louisville in the ninth inning, and it looks like that game is over. A win for St. Paul. They're also in the playoff mix toward the top of the league standings. Columbus beat Syracuse 15-7. Gwinnett beat Jacksonville 5-2. A.J. Smith-Shawver got the win on rehab for the Braves, and Ian Hamilton with his sixth save. Norfolk won in Buffalo 10-6. Lehigh Valley doubled up Worcester 10-5. Former Sound Colby Allard got the win there for Lehigh Valley. And Omaha lost in extras at Toledo 4-3, the final in 10 innings to round out the International League scoreboard. In the major leagues, the Parent Club Brewers got a win over the Pirates. 4-2 was the final. Logan Henderson, not traded at the deadline, turns in a quality start for the crew. 2 runs over 6 innings, walked only 1, struck out 8. He is 6-1 with a sub-3 ERA for the first-place Brewers. They also got Antonio Senzatella, his feet wet with the crew. His debut was a scoreless 7th inning before Abner Uribe and Trevor McGill took it from there. Jackson Churio and Andrew Vaughn each homered, 2 of the many former Sounds in that Brewers lineup. Cooper Pratt went 2-for-4. Luis Lara drove in a run, drew a walk, and had a base hit as part of a 4-2 Brewers win over the Pirates. So that 4-game series is even at 1 apiece, and the Brewers expected to reinstate Kyle Harrison tomorrow off the injured list to make a start in his return. The Brewers stay 5.5 up on the Cubs, who beat the Dodgers and beat Tarek Skubal. The final at Wrigley Field was a 5-1 victory for the Cubs. Ryan Rollison got the victory. Skubal turned in a quality start in his Dodgers debut, but took the loss nonetheless as the Dodgers managed just one run. The Astros have gotten Hayden Wesneski back off the injured list. He's 2-0. We saw him on rehab for Sugar Land a couple of weeks ago. He beat the Blue Jays in a 7-2 final. The Royals beat the Twins 8-2 in Kansas City. The Braves in Atlanta held off the Marlins, doubled them up 4-2. Marlins got two in the ninth. Grant Holmes got the win for the Braves. They've won six in a row. The Phillies stay 7.5 back, and the Phillies hold on to either the second or the third wild card spot with their win. They beat the Nationals 5-0, and former Sound Jesus Luzardo got the win to go to 10-5. The Reds beat the A's with two runs in the bottom of the eighth inning in Cincinnati. A 5-4 final, and the save went to former Sound Emilio Pagan. The Mets beat the Guardians 6-2 in Cleveland. And the White Sox lost their game at Boston. They got routed by the Red Sox 14-2. So Cleveland is two back of the White Sox now in that AL Central. The Cardinals were blanked by the Yankees 2-0. Loretto, Tennessee native Ryan Weathers got the win in that one as he beat recent Redbird Hunter Dobbins and David Bednar with his 25th save for the Yankees. So the Yankees win their game, and the Rays are out west in Colorado, down 7-5 in the eighth inning against the Rockies, trying to win to stay 3.5 games ahead of the Yankees in the AL East. The Angels got beat by the Orioles 3-1. Baltimore somehow not out of it in the wild card chase, despite the fact that they're 12 games out in the AL East. They get a win behind Cade Povich, and Yennier Cano saved it for Baltimore. The Padres and Diamondbacks are wild card hopefuls in the National League. If it ended right now, San Diego would have a spot. They're up 6-0 in the fourth inning against the Diamondbacks. Tigers have a 3-0 lead on the Mariners through four in Seattle, and the Giants trail the Rangers 4-2 in the ninth inning in Texas. The Rangers are trying to snap a six-game skid. They were pretty quiet at the trade deadline. They're only 2.5 games behind the Astros, who did win their game, so the Rangers need that one to stay 2.5 back, and they've got a lead in the ninth inning against San Francisco. Here in Memphis, the Redbirds crushed the Sounds 13-2. We'll recap it and wrap it up next on 94.9 The Fan and the Sounds Radio Network.
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0: Jeff M. back with you one last time at AutoZone Park on this Tuesday night. Sounds fall in the opener of this six-game series by a final of 13-2. We continue the Tim Leeper Roofing postgame show. 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Well, Memphis broke this thing open early with an 8-run second inning against Tyson Harden. Harden gave up a single to Victor Scott II, leading off the first inning, but then he struck out three batters in a row. The Sounds had also had a good chance in their first inning. They had second and third, nobody out, and they did not get a run. And then Memphis changed things in the second inning. They chased Harden from the game, The biggest blow was a three-run homer by Nolan Gorman. Thomas Sagesi had an 11-pitch battle that ended with an RBI double. There were a couple of other moments where it was first pitch, hard contact against Harden. Nothing went right in that inning. Tyson was gone after an inning and a third, ended up allowing 7 runs on 8 hits. Lyon Richardson came in after that, gave up a couple of inherited runners, and allowed a run of his own in that frame. And then he did not give up inherited runners, but he allowed 1 run of his own in that inning, and then 2 runs in the third. Back-to-back RBIs by Baez on a bases-loaded walk, and Bernal with a single. And by the end of that third inning, it was 10-0 Memphis. Now, the Sounds got on the board in the fourth inning against Brant Thompson, a one-out hit-by-pitch for Luke Adams, and then Tyler Black reached on an error with 2 down, which extended the inning for newcomer Bo Naylor. Now the pitch, and he yanks one right side. That's a base hit. Adams is in. Black stops at second, and welcome to the Sounds, Bo Naylor. An RBI single into right. In just his second at-bat as a Sound, and with Brewers, he drives in Luke Adams to get the Sounds on the board. And that's the Toyota drive of the game. Step up to something grand. Toyota Grand Highlander has more power and more room with a full-size third row. With 3 different powertrains, including a 362-horsepower hybrid Max EV, Grand Highlander is now arriving at your Middle Tennessee Toyota dealer. The Redbirds answered with a run in the 7th, 2 more in the 8th against position player turned pitcher Ethan Murray. Drew Rahm had been a bright spot. He struck out 4 in 2 scoreless innings. Will Childers logged a 1-2-3-4th, but the damage done from that 8-run second inning. The Sounds got their final run in the 9th against Austin Love. They had Luis Matos reach with a 2-out single, his 4th hit of the night. And after Brock Wilkin drew a 4-pitch walk, Akil Baddoo was the batter. And the pitch. And it's lined out to right center field in the gap for a base hit. Matos is in. Wilkin heads to third. And Akil Baddoo gets the Sounds another run. An RBI single into right center for Baddoo. His first RBI since coming back off the injured list. And it's 13-2 in the 9th. And that became the final after Freddie Zamora struck out with the bases loaded. All Redbirds tonight, 13 runs, 20 hits, 1 error, 9 left. Sounds 2 runs, 10 hits, no errors, 12 left. Thompson beats Harden, and the Sounds are 16-18 in the second half, while the Redbirds are 14-20. Sounds will try to bounce back tomorrow. Colton Gordon makes the start, and lefty Cooper Jerpy is scheduled for the Redbirds. Same time as tonight, a pregame at 6:30 and the first pitch at 6:45. From here in the Bluff City. Thanks to Christian Skelton for the great work as always at the controls back at 94.9 The Fan. Jeff Hem signing off from AutoZone Park. Again, the final, Memphis 13 and the Sounds 2. Thanks for listening. Good night from Memphis. We'll do it again tomorrow on 94.9 The Fan, the Game Nashville app, and the Sounds Radio Network.
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15: Goes, oh, you can't do it without running, and he wants to prove people wrong. Bro, just go win. And I'm here to tell you, when Lamar Jackson, if he says, okay, don't worry about it, I'm going to show you, he will show you when it matters most. It's just, it boggles my mind how there are other quarterbacks who are considered elite that had bad seasons or have had bad seasons that are still respected, and somehow Lamar Jackson isn't anymore.
16: Yeah, no, I mean, and I think that a lot of folks still do respect him. They just probably want to see a little bit more. Like one offense coordinator said, the arrow's probably down. I'm just not ready to give him a 2 yet. So he's still rocking with them as a 1, but he's saying, the arrow is down. If he doesn't play well, they don't win games. He's been able to carry that roster no matter what the rest of it looked like, even last year. Now, if he stops running, I do think he drops a two in the category. I think he can win games and be an elite quarterback without running, but I don't think he's a one without running. So, you know, that's just kind of what it is when it comes to Lamar Jackson. But he does continue to trend in the wrong direction according to different rankings. What about NFC division champs? We reckon to that next here on ESPN Radio.
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1: Skubal makes his Dodgers debut. I'm Q Myers. Tarik Skubal pitched six effective innings against the Cubs in his Dodgers debut, but still ended up taking a loss after a 5-1 win for Chicago. It was the first start for Skubal since he was acquired in a trade with Detroit on Saturday night. He struck out three while retiring his first six batters. He surrendered a leadoff homer to Dansby Swanson on the first pitch of the third. He ended up going to strike out six and walk two while throwing 85 pitches. 51 of those were strikes. Big money was handed out in the NFL on Tuesday. The Bears rewarded right tackle Darnell Wright with a historic four-year contract extension. Matter of fact, it was for $116 million, including $93 guaranteed, making Wright the highest-paid right tackle in NFL history. In Baltimore, Zay Flowers agreed to a four-year extension with the Ravens for $140 million, with $108 million guaranteed, both of which are records for a Ravens wide receiver. In the ATL, the Falcons, they rewarded Bijan Robinson with a three-year contract extension worth up to $75 million with $51 million guaranteed. But it was not a great day in Atlanta. That was good when it came to Bijan Robinson. Not so good when it came to their edge rusher, Jalen Walker, who is feared to have a torn ACL. Sources told NFL Network's Ian Rappaport and Steve Weish, Walker will have an MRI to confirm the injury from practice on Tuesday, which drew an emotional reaction from Falcon players after the second-year linebacker was carted off. A confirmed ACL tear would likely end Walker's 2026 season before it ever began. For more scores and analysis, check out ESPN.com and the all-new ESPN app. Coming up, more Game Night with Emmett Golden and me, Q Myers, here on ESPN Radio.
2: Coming up on the Wednesday edition of Unsportsmanlike with Evan Cohen, Chris Canty, and me, Michelle Smallman. 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It's Unsportsmanlike, 6 a.m. Eastern, right here on ESPN Radio, ESPN2, and ESPNU.

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2: I love space. I'm fascinated by space. I want to look in space, and I want to see a star through a telescope, and I've never been able to do it.
3: Moments later.
4: All I could do is think about that damn telescope of yours, and all I could think of is that the Dodgers just shot to the moon, and every team in Major League Baseball is trying to look to your telescope to find them.
3: More moments later.
4: They laid it down. The Dodgers just perfected it.
2: They looked in the telescope and took it to another
4: They looked in the telescope, and they saw the other side.
2: Yeah, they did.
4: And they're still looking for the other side.
2: I'm like the Mets. I'm like, I don't see nothing. I spent a lot on this telescope.
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4: Every once in a while, I just want to get into the head of Emmett Golden and figure out what is actually going on in there. I feel like there's a lot of space going on there.
1: On ESPN Radio.
4: Or he just never took the lens off the telescope.
2: No, I've done it. I've taken the lens off. I'm telling you, I've looked into the back of the telescope, the front of the telescope. Telescopes don't work for me for whatever reason. They don't
4: There it is. Emmett Golden, the guy who is the most, you know, electronics are your bag. Like, you've got every new gadget. You've got everything. You can't figure out how to work a simple telescope.
2: Yeah, it's because they're frauds, man.
4: Okay. Well, there you go. Hey, man, look, I'll take your word for it because I can tell you what I don't have in this house over here.
2: A telescope.
4: I don't have a telescope.
5: Did you happen to use the on button? Did it have an on button?
2: It didn't have an on button. And Renee, don't you tell me there's an on button to telescopes, all right? Because the ones I bought didn't say anything about an on button.
5: Well, it looks like you're using the wrong telescope.
4: Is there an on button?
5: No, I'm just kidding.
4: If it's that simple, I was going to be rolling.
2: Yeah, I just wanted to make him feel bad.
4: Oh, that was going to be the funniest thing ever. Emmett Golden forgot to hit the power button. Oh, my gosh.
2: No, there's no way. Now, that would have been awesome. The telescope needs some power. All right? The little telescope that I
4: got. Did you put the batteries in the right way?
2: There's no way it needs batteries. It should just be you look through a bunch of magnifying glasses. They're supposed to let you see.
4: If it's high power, don't it need some kind of electricity or some current or some juice?
2: You know what else I don't really mess with? Binoculars. You know, because when you put binoculars on, if you move slightly, you miss everything. It's like it's all crazy.
6: Okay, Emmett, I've agreed with you on the telescope, and they're difficult contraptions to work.
2: They are.
6: But binoculars are fine. I can't back up on this one. Binoculars are easy.
4: Just be happy that you never had to cover a Josh McDaniels training camp. I'm just going to say it like that, because you might have needed some binoculars, my man, and if you can't use them, you might have a problem with doing your job. I'm just going to throw that out
2: there. Okay, all right.
4: No shade thrown except for... There's a little shade thrown. Okay. it's game night here on ESPN Radio, the all-new ESPN app, SiriusXM Channel 80, and TuneIn. We are presented by Progressive Insurance. He is Emmett Golden. He's still trying to figure out how to use binoculars and a telescope, and he's trying to do that. He's trying to use those so he can see into the future and figure out what NFC division winner for 2025 has the best chance to repeat. You see what we did there? You see how we tied all that together?
2: Yeah. You're a professional.
4: No. That came out of the brain of Sister Sledge. She did all that on purpose. Trust and believe. Yeah. All I did was tie it together. I saw the clues that she laid. I'm like, it's like Blue's Clues, right? Mm-hmm. Look, that's my level. I understand when Blue's Clues are out there, and I know how to put them together.
5: Q used the binoculars to get there.
2: Yeah,
4: I know Blue's Clues, man.
2: Right, you know Blue. That's crazy. That's crazy. Unfortunately, I do too.
4: So let's roll through them, right? I mean, we got our DraftKings app open. You always have them open. Let's look at some of these NFC division winners and figure out who has the best opportunity to repeat. Let's start out where the champions are. How about the NFC West? Right? The Rams are at plus 100. The Seahawks at plus 205. The 49ers at plus 305. And the Cardinals are at plus 10,000. So don't see a lot of hope there for them. But the Seahawks are not only the Super Bowl champs, they won the NFC West. They're at plus 205. Who is winning the division there?
2: I got the Rams winning the division. I expect the Seahawks to be.
4: It feels so easy to pick the Rams, doesn't it?
2: Oh, it is. It's super easy.
4: Which makes me pause and say, as easy as it is, there's a reason why they play the games. You know what I mean? Paper, everything looks great.
2: Yeah, no question. But if I was like, you know what? I think the Cardinals are going to pull it out this year.
4: What the hell
2: are you talking about?
4: That would be the wrong telescope that you're looking through.
2: Yeah, and I'd love to get creative and all that, but I've watched Myles Garrett his entire career when he played for the Browns. I know how good he is because I saw him day in and day out, and you add him to a team that's already really, really good. They can be beat, but I think it's going to be really tough to beat them, so I'm going with the Rams.
4: This is why I pause when it comes to the Rams. As great as they look on paper, and they have everything that you could ever imagine, it wasn't that long ago. Matter of fact, it was this time last year. We were talking about Matt Stafford and can he even make it through the season? Why is he like the Teflon Don now this year? But now he's older.
2: Won an MVP, right?
4: I know, but that's like you driving your old car, and this is not a disrespect to anyone with the old car or calling Matt Stafford old, but I mean he's an older dude. So you drive your old car. Sister Sledge got the binoculars. That's awesome.
2: Why are there binoculars hanging around the studio is my question. What is going on?
4: Because she's trying to see into the future and see if Matt Stafford is gonna make it all the way to the end of the season.
6: I have a pair in my desk I've done on site producing for baseball. Okay. I had them for that to look at like the bullpen. So
2: got you. I guess I still have
4: some in my backpack for when I did cover a Josh McDaniels training camp.
2: I need to try them again. I just know whenever the smallest movement, then whatever I'm looking at, I lose and I got to come back. But it's a me thing. It's obviously a me thing.
4: Well, I don't know, but right now it's a me thing or it's a you thing. Your screen is blinking. It looked like I was in some kind of psychedelic trance or something. I don't know what was going on with your screen.
5: It's the Avengers.
4: Yeah, something just happened, man. I don't know what's going on, man. This whole thing has got. I was trying to make a great point about Matt Stafford. Now I done seen Sister Sledge with some binoculars. I see the Emmett Golden screen flashing. I'm on some kind of psychedelic trip, man.
2: All I need
4: is an afro and some Jesus juice, man. Right. I'll be all right.
2: Well, who do you think is winning the NFC?
4: I'm going to rock with the Seahawks.
2: Okay.
4: I'm going to rock with the Seahawks because, again.
2: Isn't that easy? They won the Super Bowl last year.
4: Yeah, but I know, but there's, and they're not even being talked about.
2: Right. No, they're not.
4: And the only pause, so I have pause with Matt Stafford and him staying healthy. And I hate to use health as a reason, but he is older. And we just talked about that. I mean, there's been times where you've driven old, reliable across country and it worked. But there was no idea that you were like, hey, let's try it again because it worked the last time. Like,
2: right.
4: I better go and, you know, make sure this bad boy's tuned up and everything. And he might be great. He might be good to go. And nothing missed. Mm-hmm. But it's a lot, man, when the dude's older like that, relying on him to stay healthy. The Seahawks, my only question with them, their defense is going to be on point. I just want to know how their new offensive coordinator is going to make Sam Darnold, you know, play at the high level that he did and how it's even going to translate because he comes over from the 49ers from a tight ends coach to now being an OC.
2: Yeah. Yeah, I feel you. I think it's the Rams and the Seahawks division to lose, although the 49ers are right there, too. That's a tough division.
4: They're too injured,
2: man.
4: For me. They're too injured. Yeah. I fell for the banana in the tailpipe last year thinking that because somehow Kyle Shanahan was working the magic mojo where it didn't matter how many guys were injured, he seemed like he was still coaching his way through it and they were still winning. I just, man, they already have so many injuries. He's banged up. There's questions about him because of the car accident. And good thing is he's good. Like, he's good to go. But that can't be easy on him. They've got, you know what I mean? It seems it's real noisy around them.
2: Mm-hmm. Oh, it is.
4: It's too noisy for me.
2: It certainly is. Yeah.
4: So what about, how about the NFC South? What can be their division on you? The Panthers had it last year. And right now the Buccaneers at +164. They probably should have won it last year. They didn't. They had an epic collapse. The Saints are at +265. The Panthers, who won it, are at +310. And then the Falcons, they have Bijan Robinson, but who's going to be throwing the Brock to him and who's going to be, you know, behind center is at +425.
2: Yeah, is it easier? You just basically went from the toughest division in the NFC to the weakest division in the NFC. I think anybody could. There's a piece of me that wants to go with the Falcons, but their quarterback situation right now is murky at best with the injury. So it's tough to pick them on August 4th, even though when it's all said and done, they may be up there. You know what? I'm going to pick the Saints. Why not? I'm feeling froggy.
4: Why are you picking the Saints? Just because you're feeling froggy, or
2: yeah,
4: there's actual reason behind
2: I think
4: that?
2: I think Shuck got better. You know, and throughout the year, you start looking and go, okay, now I see what they see. I see why they drafted him, you know, kind of early. I was surprised when they did take him. But I think when you see a young quarterback, really a young player at any position, but especially quarterback, when they improve and you can tell, like you can visually go, oh, that guy's gotten better. And I think of Cam Ward as one of those guys, too. So I think they got playmakers on the outside. I'm going to go with the Saints.
4: I want to go with the Panthers and say that they're going to win the division again. They're at plus 310. But a Baker Mayfield that's angry and backed into the corner, in my opinion, is a dangerous Baker Mayfield. And yeah, he needs to win. And on top of that, Todd Bowles needs to win. You know what I mean? Like, Todd Bowles really needs to win. And I like him as a head coach a lot. Talk to him at the scouting combine every single year. He needs to win as well. And I know that the way that they ended the season last year left a bad taste in their mouth. I think Baker, the way that he's backed into the corner, I think he's going to have a little something to prove, and then they'll give him his contract extension, or somebody will give him a contract extension.
2: Yeah, somebody most certainly will. I know Mike Evans only played in a handful of games last year, but how important was he to their success, his presence, and what
4: he
2: meant?
4: Yeah.
2: He's not there anymore.
4: Well, he ain't there in San Francisco where he's at either. I mean, he's already injured there, too. So
2: Right. And like I said, last year he barely played. He only played half the season. But I don't know if you don't feel that loss. And it was so close for them last year. I'm not saying they're not. I just, kind of just asking that question. How much will they miss Mike Evans, and will that ultimately play in their success or maybe lack of it if that happens this year?
4: So you're rocking with the Saints. I'm rocking with the Buccaneers there in the NFC South. And remember, the Panthers, they won that last year. So we'll get back to NFC division winners. We still got the North and the East that we'll get to. He's Emmett Golden. I'm Q Myers. But coming up next, a player, a quarterback that catches a lot of attention and criticism Emmett Golden's very familiar with. That's next here on Game Night on ESPN Radio on the all-new ESPN app.
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3: 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Amber and Ian.
4: People are saying now the Dodgers have ruined baseball. And so that narrative does help Major League Baseball from a PR perspective. I don't think it's going to help them with the players. 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And the players are going to be like, you know what? You're right. We've had a change of heart because of this Skubal trade. That's not how this is going to play out. But it does matter in the court of public opinion.
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0: like both of them. I was being honest. I think you'd love to have the starter named. I just can't do it. I'm not there yet.
1: He's talking about Deshaun and Shador. And some coaches will be like, oh, the whole quarterback room is involved. So it seems like Shador has a real shot at this thing.
2: I think to some degree the Browns owe it to themselves to see what they've got here and to give him some runway. If not, fine. Then you can turn to Shador. I just think it'd be much harder to go from Shador to Deshaun than the other way around.

0: for the Cleveland Browns. It is game night here on ESPN Radio, the all-new ESPN app, SiriusXM Channel 80, and TuneIn. 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He's Emmett Golden. I'm Q Myers. Emmett knows everything about Cleveland and that Browns situation, that quarterback situation in particular. We talked earlier in the show about the tier rankings done by The Athletic's Michael Sando. Does it every year. It's great stuff. We have a lot of good conversation around it. Shador was not ranked very high. As a matter of fact, to be honest with you, Deshaun wasn't ranked very high either. Deshaun was ranked 31st, and Shador was ranked 35th. Both are in tier 4. And I just want to tell you, this is what I want. I just want to give you the definition of a tier 4 quarterback. Unproven player, not enough information to classify, or veteran who ideally would not be a full season starter. So they're saying unproven player, not enough information to classify. That could be Shador. And a veteran who ideally would not be a full season starter. That easily could be Deshaun Watson, depending on how you view him at this stage of the game and all the injuries that he's had. But regardless how you feel about Deshaun, Shador being 35th out of 35th, and there was some real deal criticism about this young man. Check this out. How about this? He's inaccurate at all three levels, an exec said. I can't tell if he's going to get better, but there's a huge gap between him and competent quarterback play.
1: Wow. Yeah, that's insane. There's more to this. A defensive coordinator said, I'd sleep like a baby if I got to play him every week.
0: Jeez.
1: It gets no more disrespectful than that. Now, as somebody who covers the Browns and has seen Shador practice and play and all that, he has room to grow. I can tell you right now at camp, he's been the better quarterback. The issue is just not by a lot. You know, there are areas that he needs to improve on. Still holds the ball longer than you like at times. And then there's been some procedural stuff. But definitely better than Deshaun Watson at this point. And after seeing him play last year, there were enough sparks and flashes to say, I think this young man has something. And ultimately, maybe he's not a tier 3 or 4, 2, whatever quarterback when it's all said and done. But I think this is extremely, extremely harsh. And I don't think it's accurate. Like, I can tell you, Shador is not that bad.
0: Well, you said that he holds on to the rock. Another defensive coordinator offered more specific. He's not an on-time player. Can't really read through the coverages. Is a little bit heavy-footed. Coordinator said he's thicker and harder to tackle than expected, but you shouldn't lose to him. I mean, again, harsh criticism. I'm always for constructive criticism. This seems a little over the top when you're talking about Shador. He is still in the NFL. He still is a QB. Yes, he was a fifth-round pick, but he did ultimately win a couple games for Cleveland last year, his rookie season. Well, obviously, he's going to be talked about quite a bit. Training camp, all these different networks are making their rounds, going to camp, team to team, right? Well, the NFL Network made their stop at Cleveland and talked with Shador Sanders.
2: Have you ever been in a quarterback battle at any point in your life?
3: Yeah, I have. It's been me versus myself.
2: Okay. Yeah. That's how you look at it.
3: Yeah. And even now, it's like it's even the same way. Deshaun goes against himself every day. I go against myself every day. Dylan goes against himself every day. And Taylen does too. So, like, we all just battle ourselves versus, like, it's not each other because it's not like we're going against each other.
2: Right, for sure. You're your own harshest
3: critic. We're going against the defense.
2: Yeah.
3: So it's like, if anything, it's offense versus defense every day.
2: Okay.
4: So let's talk Shador versus Shador, or Shador versus the defense.
3: Yeah.
4: You know, I talked to Tide and AB, and they talked about how much you've grown year one to year two in the mental aspect, the progression aspect. Can you maybe take me through what that journey's been like for you year two from a mental standpoint?
3: I would say just getting away from the game and looking at things from a different point of view. And then a point of view that I'll be able to work throughout everything, through the good, the bad, through everything. Evaluate myself and see what I need to improve on. And really, really look at everything in my life. I should be investing everything into this, and that's what I've done.
4: So what's your internal evaluation of you at this stage of your NFL career?
3: I would say I'm thankful for being able to make it through last year and being able to keep going. That's one thing when adversity hits, it's about are you going to keep going. And that's what I did, and that's what I'm most proud of myself of last year. So then now I'm in a space of where I'm learning every day, learning all these different things that will make the game easier. It's like even, you know, vets in year 10, 12, whatever, they learn every day. So I take the same approach.
4: I've heard a couple of your teammates describe the Shador aura. Mm-hmm. What does that mean to you? What is the aura that you provide for maybe your team in the huddle, maybe that extra factor when the clock is on and it,
3: yeah,
4: you know, the set is up, it's go for the Hut?
3: I mean, I just am me, so I can't really explain that.
4: Mm-hmm.
3: That's something somebody else would have to tell you and explain what I am to them,
4: right.
3: You know. I'm just myself. I've always been myself, like, since day one, so, you know. Maybe a lot of people not used to people being themselves every day.
4: For sure.
3: That's what it is. Like,
4: yeah.
3: I'm just happy I'm myself every day, and, like, I have nothing to complain about.
1: I think one of the things that he's a victim of is people think he's his dad. And what I mean by that is, you know, Deion has some arrogance to him, right? He has a lot of confidence. You know, he is braggadocious and boisterous.
5: It's
1: and
5: a
1: all
5: Hall
1: of that.
5: Famer.
1: Yeah, for sure. But Shador's not that dude. Like,
5: I mean,
1: Shador,
5: he does wear a Rolly on the field.
1: Yeah, I think that's a little more for actually, I haven't seen him do that in Cleveland. I know he did that when he was in Colorado, but I haven't seen him do that in the pros.
5: He doesn't do that in Cleveland. That's good.
1: I haven't seen it. Yeah, I have.
5: I mean, look, I like Shador. I'm a Shador guy. I actually wanted the Raiders to draft him. Obviously, they didn't. Cleveland did. My thing is that once he turned into a fifth-round pick, like, I thought the camera crews should have stopped following him. I thought the extra headlines should have stopped following him, and he should have just been allowed to put his head down and go to work and prove everybody wrong that passed on him. That's what I thought he was going to do, and I don't know. I'm not there. I don't know how much of that he's actually done.
1: So I could tell you this. I think he last year needed to get adjusted to pro football and right. everything that the demands that has it. Mm-hmm. And I think he did. Yeah, look, he's going to have his brother following him around with a camera. He had a camera in his face since he was born for the most part. But
5: can't he turn that off? Can't he just say, hey, bro, hey, man, go recover Pops at Colorado. I have work to do.
1: Can
5: he do that or no?
1: I think he could do that, but I think that's not stopping him from working.
5: Okay.
1: You know, like, okay. I don't think it's stopping him. I think his brother pops up and he has his thing, and then Shador goes in the building and does his work. But that's all part of that perception, though.
5: Yeah.
1: You know, that you say people feel like that. Like,
5: right.
1: What have you done to have a camera crew follow you around? It's like he grew up in an era where cameras are everywhere. He grew
5: right.
1: up, you know, like, that's what he's done. But there's not a lack of effort, and he is more humble than people give him credit for.
5: Well, I'll give the Falcons credit because they locked up their guy, Bijan Robinson. What does that mean for Kevin Stefanski? That's next on ESPN Radio.
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6: He ended up striking out six and walking two while throwing 85 pitches. 51 of those were for strikes. And there was big money handed out in the NFL on Tuesday. The Bears rewarded right tackle Darnell Wright with a historic four-year contract extension. Matter of fact, the contract extension was worth $116 million, including $93 million fully guaranteed, making Wright the highest paid right tackle in NFL history. He was selected 10th in the 2023 NFL Draft out of Tennessee, becoming the first round pick for Ryan Poles. The 24-year-old has started all 49 games that he's played in and has

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1: Hey, this is Rich Eisen. Coming up on Wednesday, you like football? We aim to please. Two-time Super Bowl champ Ed McCaffrey's in studio. We'll chat with four-time Pro Bowler London Fletcher of four downs on the Tampa Bay Buccaneers. And then, yes, Anthony Michael Hall from back in the day joins us in studio. That's Wednesday's Rich Eisen Show on Disney+, the ESPN app, and ESPN Radio.
2: Bijan Robinson, now the highest paid running back in league history, agreed to a 3-year extension, $75 million with the Falcons, $51 million guaranteed.
0: That dude feels like the ultimate cheat code.
3: He's wired the right way, was raised the right way. He's a team guy all the way, and that can be rare sometimes in this day and age.
4: I do think that this is a perfect culmination for the running back market. Bijan Robinson and Jahmyr Gibbs came at the perfect time because both guys are required for their offense to be successful.
0: It was a good day and a bad day in the ATL. Bijan Robinson, contract extension. Jalen Walker, feared to have torn an ACL. It's game night on ESPN Radio, the all-new ESPN app. SiriusXM Channel 80 and tune in. 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I'm Q Myers. Join us now is Maria Martin, the lead sports anchor, NBC Atlanta. Maria, thanks so much for your time. We appreciate you here on game night. So the good and the bad, let's start with the good. Bijan Robinson gets the contract extension done. How important was it for the Falcons to get this thing done sooner rather than later to get him practicing there at training camp?
5: Guys, yeah, I appreciate the time. Of course, this was the critical move that the Falcons front office needed to make. They've been quietly doing these contract extensions all offseason. He's now the fourth offensive piece for this team to get this deal done. And this was so critical because he's obviously been a hold-in since the beginning of camp. And they told us today that Bijan's kind of just been going out of his skin, wanting to get out there and practice with the guys. I mean, he's the face of the franchise. He is literally the guy that makes everything go on offense. And you talk to any coach that's had the opportunity to coach Bijan Robinson through his first 3 years in the NFL, they'll tell you the same thing. He's a once-in-a-generation player, someone that you can put anywhere on the football field, and he's going to get whatever you need done. I mean, this is someone who, even when back in 2023, he was getting drafted as the eighth overall pick, that regime tabbed him as one of the most versatile running backs they'd ever seen. Well, it's no joke. If you've been able to watch Bijan very closely, like I have over the last 3 years, you've seen his game continue to evolve. He does things that I don't think a lot of people are very capable of. And so for this front office to get this deal done at the rate they did, I think was a tremendous piece to what they're trying to accomplish on offense moving forward. The only problem, guys, they don't have a quarterback, so they also have to figure that out.
6: Yeah, well, that, you know, the Robinson thing is that's the good side. The bad side is Jalen Walker. How big of a loss is that for the defense?
5: Well, Jalen Walker has everything in front of him. A player who had 5.5 sacks in his rookie season, a first-round draft pick last year, and now even more so, you're looking at James Pierce Jr., who was drafted as his counterpart in the first round last year. They are waiting to see what the NFL does with James Pierce Jr., who was arrested in the offseason. They're trying to figure out how many games he's going to be suspended. Those are two guys combined produced 16 sacks for the Falcons last year, and the Falcons defense took a tremendous step forward. This is a team who really honestly could not do a whole lot defensively until last season. Jeff Ulbrich really turned the trajectory of that group around. And with the loss of Jalen Walker and then the question mark around James Pierce Jr., you're relying on a couple of new faces on this defense who are on expiring contracts. So there is a big issue in the Falcons pass rush. Again, an area of the football field where they did take a major step forward. So now the Falcons, who do have some room in their cap to play with, could they be going out in free agency and getting a veteran pass rusher? There's some guys out there where it's possible. But for Jalen Walker to end the way it did, I mean, it was really tough to watch. It was towards the end of practice. It actually ended practice early. They were going through 2-minute drills, and I saw him on the ground. He was in a tremendous amount of pain. The entire team took a knee, went over to him. So it was a very somber scene out there because this is someone who just has such a bright future, had a bright rookie season, and was eager to get back and be fully healthy and be ready to go for this defense.
0: Maria Martin, lead sports anchor at NBC Atlanta, with us here on Game Night on ESPN Radio on the all-new ESPN app. I'm going to flip back to the offensive side of things and talk about the quarterback competition that you mentioned. They don't have a quarterback right now. Tua and Penix, they're both dealing with issues. How is that shaping up, and how are they going to decide what direction they go with that QB position?
5: Guys, it's two quarterbacks made of glass. These are two players that have had their fair share of injuries. I mean, this is Michael Penix Jr.'s third ACL injury, and that's why it's taking so long for him to get back to exactly what he wants to do on the football field. The positive thing is all four quarterbacks

0: who are on the Falcons roster right now have been participants in practice, not full participants, because they're each at different levels, which in turn gives Jack Strand, who is an undrafted rookie out of Minnesota State Moorhead, he's a Division II player, he's been taking the majority of the QB1 reps until Tua Tagovailoa has been able to come back and participate in team drills. But Michael Penix Jr. is not going to be cleared for anything 11-on-11 until about 3 weeks from now. He gave us a benchmark of 4 weeks last week. So reduce a week from that. We got 3 weeks to go until he hits that next mark. He said his doctors, his trainers, everybody are being a little bit overly cautious, but he's glad that they are because, again, this is somebody who's been through so many ACL injuries, and you don't want to see that happen again. They're both progressing at different times, and Tua Tagovailoa having the back issue that flared up on him. We talked to him after practice today, and he said that this is not something he anticipates being a long-term issue, but he's still being very ginger when he throws the football. So I do think that as this progresses and as the summer goes on, you're going to see this competition heat up. That's exactly what this front office wanted it to be, a full-blown competition. And the coaching staff, of course. Kevin Stefanski said this will be an all-out quarterback competition. The only problem is Tua Tagovailoa has been taking all of the reps, the QB1 reps in the offseason to this point, which always puts someone a tick ahead of the next guy. And unfortunately for Michael Penix Jr., his timeline is a little slower. But the Falcons need to figure that out. They've done all the other work where they've shored up some of these other offensive pieces. They just need to figure out who is going to be distributing the football.
1: Well, Maria, with that being said, there's been a lot of turnover there in the Falcons organization, front office, and even head coach. Tua's on a one-year deal. Penix, obviously, was drafted number 8 overall a couple seasons ago. How important is this year going to be for Penix and his future there in Atlanta?
0: If you're asking me who I think should win the Falcons quarterback position, I'll tell you Michael Penix Jr. In the eyes of the front office, here's why. Because just as you mentioned, when you draft a player first in the first round, you want that to work out for you. Tua, who the Falcons aren't paying him a ton of money, the Dolphins are on the hook for that this year. If it works out where Tua wins the job and he balls out and you have to go pay him next year, that's a problem for the Falcons. Of course, they want to see Michael Penix Jr., even though this is a different regime, they did not draft him. They want to see it work out. And I think it is a good thing that Matt Ryan, who played for this organization for many years, who's beloved within the organization and obviously within the Atlanta community, he has a big say in whatever happens with this organization being the new president and in his role. He's out there every single day, guys. He's throwing to the receivers in some of those one-on-one drills, which has been hilarious and fun to watch. But I think Matt being so entrenched in this and having a say in what goes on, specifically at the quarterback position, will only benefit this franchise moving forward. You know, ever since Matt Ryan left a Falcons uniform, there has been this ever-changing carousel at the quarterback position. That was really the last one that was solidified in that role. And it's been turnover after turnover, not just the coaching staff, but at the QB position as well. So I think it would behoove the Falcons organization for Michael Penix Jr. to win this job. But I do think Tua, as you mentioned, on a one-year deal, on a prove-it deal with a new change of scenery, who wants to play in this league for a long time, he's going to have something to say about that. I think this competition should be fun.
2: She's Maria Martin, lead sports anchor at NBC Atlanta. I'm Emmett Golden alongside Q Myers' Game Night on ESPN Radio. So I'm in Cleveland. I'm very familiar with Kevin Stefanski. How has things gone for Kevin, you know, early on in this camp?
0: Yeah, it's hard to say this early in camp, but I will say there's a lot of buy-in from everyone around him. He's built a really strong staff around him. Of course, a couple of pieces have hung around from Raheem Morris's staff. But I think there is a strong belief in these players so far and what all of these guys are bringing to the table. And they've mentioned several times it's nice to have a lot of offensive-minded coaches around, Kevin Stefanski obviously being one of those. And there's a lot of high praise for Tommy Reese. I've seen articles out there saying he's the next big thing, he's the next hottest coach. He obviously has a lot to prove, and he's going to be given sole play-calling duty. So excited to see how that plays out. But Kevin's done a nice job, and I think all the players have been really complimentary of the vision of this new staff and the new front office. There's a lot of newness. I've covered this team for 7 years, and with all the turnover, we're having this conversation what seems like every single year, but the Falcons are very bought into what Kevin is delivering so far, and I think it's nice that everything has been as smooth as it is, even though some things have not gone their way with some of the unexpected injuries to Tua Tagovailoa, and of course now we're talking about Jalen Walker, but so far Kevin has handled it as best as he can.
1: Well, we'll close out with this. Fantastic stuff. Again, Maria Martin with us here on Game Night on ESPN Radio on the all-new ESPN app. quarterback play, quality quarterback play, may be the answer to this question, but I'll ask anyway. If the Falcons are going to win the NFC South this season, what is going to be the biggest key for this team?
0: Quality quarterback play, literally. You took the words out of my mouth. I mean, that really is going to be the catalyst to anything that has to do with this football team. It's what we've been banging our heads against the wall about for years. Again, back to when Matt Ryan was the quarterback of this team, and now he's in the front office, which is, it's a lot of fun in a lot of ways. But when you don't have a quarterback, and even when you have more than one quarterback, you have none. It's an old saying at the position, and it is so true. And I think once they figure that out, you look at all the core pieces that the Falcons have. They're also young guys, and they're stars in this league that a lot of people aren't insanely familiar with because the Falcons don't win football games. And I think once they figure out the starting quarterback position and they start playing some meaningful football, this team could be really good.
1: Tua, Michael Penix, all eyes on you. Get it done. Give ATL an opportunity. Maria, great stuff. Thanks so much for giving us a few minutes this evening. Talk a little Falcon football here on game night.
0: You bet, guys. Appreciate it. Anytime.
1: Appreciate you. Maria Martin, lead sports anchor right there, NBC Atlanta, with us here on Game Night on ESPN Radio and the all-new ESPN app. He's Emmett Golden. I'm Q Myers. Coming up next, why it was a bigger night in baseball for more than just Tarik Skubal and the Dodgers. 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
1: Courtesy of the Yes Network on the call, George Lombard Jr. of the Yankees goes yard in his major league debut. 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He's Emmett Golden. I'm Q Myers. 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And Emmett, if that name George Lombard Jr. rings a bell, that is the name that we were talking about on yesterday. We were talking about the Yankees wanting to make a move for Tarik Skubal, but there was a player that apparently the Tigers were insisting on getting, and the Yankees weren't willing to move off of him. Now, it was never confirmed that it was George Lombard Jr., but I don't think it was a coincidence that as that trade deadline passed, they called Lombard up, and then boom, here he goes. In his Major League Baseball debut, he goes 1-for-2 on the day with that home run you just heard.
2: Yeah, that's a great start to a career right there, I'll tell you that much. And he's got to feel great. Like, if you know the New York Yankees, not only did the Yankees draft you and did you bring up, you came up in their farm system, they didn't want to let you go for Tarik Skubal. Like, think about that. You right. Got to go, wow, okay, that's how highly they think of me, that they passed up on one of the best pitchers in the game.
1: You said it yesterday. You better be good.
2: Oh, you better. You better. Because, one thing I know for sure, if he strikes out, they're going to be like, we could have had Skubal. You know? Yeah. So there's a ton of pressure on him. But, hey, when you play for the Yankees, there's a lot of pressure on you. And what he did in his first game and his first at bat, I think that alleviated it. Pressure for the short term.
1: Well, let's hear how he felt after his first game, his post-game interview with Justin Shackle right here. Again, courtesy of the Yes Network.
3: George, what are you thinking to yourself as you're rounding the bases following your first hit going out for a home run?
4: I don't know, to be honest. I don't know if I can really explain it. I don't know if I can put it into words yet. Still kind of all processing. I'm just glad I could help the guys out. It was a tight ball game, so just getting an extra run there was big. I'm just glad we came out the win.
3: So Hunter Dobbins throws you back-to-back sweepers in that at-bat. Did seeing the prior sweeper help you stay back on the one that you hit out?
4: Yeah, I thought I saw the last one well. And then, with two strikes, just wasn't trying to do too much. I saw it up a little bit and just, I could put a good swing on it.
3: How did the reality tonight match up with how you dreamt this moment, this day?
4: I mean, it was pretty spot on. It was awesome. It was a great experience. And like I said, getting the win in a tight ball game like that, it was really cool.
3: Arguably, the most important question I'm about to ask you here, are you aware of what your brother Jacob did in his first pro baseball game tonight?
4: I don't know all of it. I heard he hit a homer. So just with that, that's pretty awesome.
3: Yes, he hit a homer. Your parents were in the stands watching your big league debut. They watched Jacob's homer on the phone. What about today do you want to remember forever?
4: I mean, all of it. Just getting all of my family, being here, being able to watch. Hopefully going to talk to my brother now and see how his day went. But, winning a ball game, first day here, is awesome.
3: George, congratulations. Thanks for the time.
4: Thank you.
2: Yeah, that's something he'll always remember. You know, he said, I want to remember all of it. Oh, he will, and his parents will, too. I think that's a special moment just for that entire family.
1: Well, it gets even more special, right? I mean, you heard a little bit of the details right there in that interview, but check this out. I got to break this down as only Sister Sledge can. August 4th, a day to remember for the Lombard family for a couple reasons. Eldest son, George Jr., MLB's number 20 prospects, makes his major league debut at Yankee Stadium as the Bronx Bombers took on the Cardinals. Younger son, Jacob, took the field in his first professional game for single-A Jupiter after being taken 14th overall in June's Major League Baseball draft by the Marlins against St. Louis affiliate. And not only that, both of them have a massive home run in their second plate appearance of the night. Now, the Lombards were in attendance for George Jr.'s debut, but that wasn't always the plans. They actually had flights booked to watch Jacob and Jupiter until news broke of George Jr.'s promotion last night, and Jacob urged his parents to fly to the Big Apple. When he took the field in the top of the first, George Jr. became the youngest Yankee infielder, 21 years, 63 days, to make his Major League debut since Derek Jeter on June 11th, 1995, 20 years and 350 days.
0: Whole story right there.
2: Yeah.
0: How about that?
2: And that's awesome. And that's awesome. I mean, you talk about a great problem to have. Oh, both my boys are playing professional sports, and they play on the same day. We got to figure it out. Fortunately enough, they live in a day and age where they can be at one game and watch another on their cell phone. So kind of the best of both worlds. You know, maybe one would have went with the other, but it just looks like it worked out. And that's just a special moment.
0: Yeah, I mean, it's a good problem to have, like you mentioned. So congratulations to the Lombard family. George Jr., obviously, his younger brother as well, Jacob. So then... still on a special night, Tarik Skubal makes his debut for the Dodgers after they made the massive trade on Saturday night that ran the whole Major League Baseball world into a tizzy, and everyone still is worked up about it one way or the other. Now, he had a really good debut. They lost 5-1, but he played well. So how does he feel taking the mound for a different team? Here's Skubal.
5: Yeah, I mean, baseball is baseball. The game's the game. You know, it's my job to just go out there and compete and do what I can and try to put our team in a position to win a ball game. And that's all I can ask myself to do. But the game's always just the game.
2: I feel like baseball is probably the easiest game to get traded and not really miss a beat outside of just, moving and not being around your family. And obviously that can affect you. But pitching's pitching. You know, he doesn't have to learn a new offense. He doesn't have to learn the defense. He knows what he throws. He knows that he is very good at it, and all he has to do is pitch his game. So I agree with him. When it comes to baseball, regardless of the team you're playing on, you got to throw strikes.
0: Skubal, 6-inning pitch, 4 hits, 6 strikeouts, 2 earned runs, 6 straight row start with 2 or fewer earned runs, extending the longest streak in the season in his career. So what did he think of his performance in his debut?
5: I think my stuff was plenty good. You know, I felt like I commanded everything really well. I think, you know, maybe the low strike rate, I don't even know what it is. But, when I was missing in the areas that I was trying to go. There's just a few sinkers and a few sliders that can kind of flip at bats. I probably should be a little better at first pitch strikes. You know, I think especially second or third time through, you know, I need to be better there. But, you know, the stuff coming out of my hand is what I expect out of myself.
2: Yeah, it's, you know, when you give up 2 runs in 6 innings, you actually pitch well. You know, that's a quality start.
0: Oh, yeah, for sure.
2: I don't even know if they still chart those anymore. You know, batting averages don't mean anything anymore. I don't know if quality starts mean anything
0: anymore. Why are you so salty?
2: Because I'm mad, man.
0: Look at that. Evan is so salty for the guy who's the happiest guy in the world, who sees the glass half full in everything. My man is still mad that someone said, you're old because you still like batting average. Look, you're on that old island with me, brother, because I respect the batting average, too.
2: It doesn't make sense, man. In the whole point of an at-bat to get a hit, it's like, nah, it's all right if you strike out, long as you swing hard. No, you need to get on base, but I digress.
0: I'm with you. It's all good. Like I said, man, you can be on that island with me. Trust me. Me on an island is a good time. I'm just saying.
2: I mean, I follow you on Instagram. I know. And I follow your son, too. That's how I saw the real Q in Hawaii, is I follow little Q, and I saw the real Q.
0: Tells the secrets. He let all the secrets out. He let the secret sauce out, see? Doing so. I tried to tell him about himself, but there you go.
2: Favorite video, you doing karaoke, was by far my favorite video of you in Hawaii.
0: Hey, that's how it be sometimes, right? You're in another element, and, you know, hey, look, Tarik Skubal's in another element as well. He's now in L.A. with the Dodgers, and, yeah, he had a really good pitching performance. He'll be all right. They'll be just fine.
2: Yeah,
0: yes, they're on a losing streak, but something tells me, like I said, they're going to be okay. So how about some of the players that were injured to end last season? How good are they going to be for the start of the next season? That's next on Game Night on ESPN Radio.
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16: Here is your latest Middle Tennessee weather. A 30% chance of showers and thunderstorms is expected Wednesday afternoon, mainly between 1 and 4 p.m., otherwise mostly sunny with a high near 91. Heat index values could reach 99. Winds will be calm, becoming southeast around 5 miles per hour. Thursday brings a 20% chance of afternoon storms with highs near 94 and heat index values up to 103. 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
0: 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It wasn't all good though in the ATL as their edge rusher Jalen Walker has feared to have torn an ACL. Sources told NFL Network's Ian Rappaport and Steve Weiss Walker will have an MRI to confirm the injury from practice Tuesday, which drew an emotional reaction from Falcons players after the second-year linebacker was carted off. 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
2: Baseball's version of Captain America. 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
2: You
3: he
2: don't
3: sound, he sound more like Iron Man to me. He sound like he gangster. Sound like a G.
2: Yeah, well, that's how I know you don't watch Marvel movies, because that is not how Iron Man gets down.
3: My man, doesn't he have a diamond in his chest? Doesn't he have
2: it ain't a diamond. It's
3: doesn't
2: like,
3: he have a mask that goes down like... Doesn't he have like a house that got a bunch of windows around it?
2: He's a billionaire.
3: A billionaire ain't gangster?
2: But gangsters don't say I'm going to do anything for the team.
3: It's his team. If Iron Man's gangster and he's running things, he's running it on his terms.
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3: He's Nino Brown. He's just the adventure version of Nino Brown with a diamond in his chest.
2: He's my new favorite character.
3: I am 10 toes down with Tony Starks, a.k.a. Diamond in the Chest.
2: Oh, no, a.k.a. Iron Man.
3: No, Diamond in the Chest.
2: Iron Man, like Ghostface Killah, Tony Starks' first album, Iron Man, is Iron Man.
3: Ghostface Killah was an amazing artist. He is one of the most underrated dudes in the hip-hop world.
2: 100%.
3: Telling you, Ghostface is amazing. Matter of fact,
2: member of the Wu-Tang Clan.
3: Back Like That. If you haven't heard it, go listen to it. It's an oldie, but it's a goodie. Very, very underrated. Just throwing it out there. See, now we're talking about language here, right? We went from Diamonds in the Chest to Ghostface Killer. You never know what you're going to get. I say it all the time on Twitter. I say it all the time on this fine program we call Game Night. You never know what you're going to get. It is ESPN Radio. It's the all-new ESPN app, SiriusXM Channel 80, and tune in. 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The one thing I love about NFL training camp and, you know, just the regular season as well, you get the coaches every couple days. You get, you know, the head coach every couple days. You get the OC. You get the DC. You know, you get players at the podium. You get players after practice. And that is the beauty of it. That's how you know that we are back to football season as we take you inside the locker room.
1: It's time to hear from some of the biggest names in the NFL.
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1: We take you inside the locker room on Game Night.
3: Let's go ahead and start out in Green Bay, Emmett. How about we do that? Micah Parsons, he's kind of a big deal, right?
2: Yeah.
3: It was kind of a big deal made when the Packers acquired him from the Dallas Cowboys. And it's funny, I look at Micah Parsons and I think about Myles Garrett, and that was obviously the big acquisition last year was Myles Garrett to Green Bay. Now Myles Garrett is there in L.A. with the Rams. Obviously, it didn't work out that great for Green Bay. Micah Parsons went down with the injury. We never hope injury on anybody. But again, right, there's a reason why they play the entire season. The question is, when's Micah Parsons going to be back? Here he is.
5: You know, I think people are worried about, you know, if I come back. You know, I just feel like people should just be worried about, you know, how I'm going to be when I come back. You know, that's kind of like my mentality and how I feel and how I'm going to approach when I'm back is like people are worried about the knee. They should be worried about how I'm going to play when I get back, the anger, the frustration, the things that I'm going to have to let out because, you know, how long it's been since I played. So I think that's what people should really worry about, like how great is Micah going to be when he gets back, not about when I get back because that's the short term. It's about how great I'm going to be, how I can help my teammates, and how far we're going to go into a playoff run.
2: Yeah, it's just such a different day and age where, you know, a big-time injury, guys used to look like they had a big-time injury. Not so much anymore, at least when you're in the younger years of your career. So I believe Mike is going to come back whenever he comes back, and I think he's going to be just as good as he was before he got injured.
3: I think he is as well, but I got to ring the bell on him. Go ahead and ring the bell.
2: Ring the bell.
3: I'm ringing the bell because people should be worried about when he's coming back as well, right? They shouldn't just worry about, well, when he gets back, he's going to be, you know, a force to be reckoned with. Like, no kidding. We know that. We know Micah Parsons is that dude, right? He's him. He's a big-time difference maker. But the Packers, They're in the business of trying to win games. They're in the business of trying to win a division.
2: Right.
3: They've got a tough division. They got a tough out each and every week. They need that dude to be the baddest dude in the jungle and go out there and help them win games. And I get it. You know, the first couple games he may miss. But, hey, do you have any kind of idea when he's going to come back? Because he is needed. There's a reason they gave up everything they gave up to get him. He's mm-hmm. a huge piece, and him not being there is a huge hole in that Packers defense.
2: Yeah, I'm with you. We're on the same page. I think they know, though. You know, like, the Packers know when they expect him to be back. I kind of took it as the outside, you know, don't need to be worried about it. But come on, Micah, we're going to worry about it. It's a whole big industry around media and sports and everything, and people are going to talk about it.
3: Well, hey, look, I'll take it from the fans' point of view. Fans are worried about it because they want to see him back out there. The Packers need him back out there. How about we turn our attention to one of my favorite teams to talk about, the Chargers, right? They have a new OC in Mike McDaniel. He was the former Dolphins head coach. I think he's a very sharp offensive mind. Now he's got an opportunity to team up with Jim Harbaugh and, more importantly, with Justin Herbert. And what I've been hearing is this is going to open up Justin Herbert. This is going to make him that top-tier quarterback. I'll take that wait-and-see approach, but he did catch up with our Dan Graziano and talked about Justin Herbert and what makes him different.
0: Well, he's a small forward in stature, so having a 6'6 quarterback can really benefit you in a ton of ways, you know, but realistically, you know, I think he was he's one of those rare guys that has a very strong arm but can see the field, so he can play with anticipation. And then on top of that, there's just different there's thousands of more blades of grass that he can access than a typical quarterback, just because of his inherent gifts. So he's on top of that, he's the hardest worker there is here. And, you know, a lot of guys, it's a lot easier for coaches to get your message across when the flag bearer is the best player, is the hardest worker.
2: Can we ring the bell on it? Can we please ring? Because I tuned out Mike, thank you, as soon as he said he has access to thousands more blades of grass. Like, what are we talking about, bro? You know, like, what are
3: hey,
2: we
3: man,
2: talking
3: like,
2: about?
3: He might not be the head coach anymore, but he ain't never changed his press conferences or his you know, interview style. He starts out strong, and then all of a sudden he just starts throwing words out there.
2: Yeah, he right? can't get out of it.
3: No.
2: You know what I'm saying?
3: What did you say the other day? Land the plane?
2: Yeah, he can't land the plane. Now, what did stick out to me is when he talked about the size of Herbert. Coming from a quarterback like Tua, who is a little smaller in stature than Justin Herbert, I'm sure that is a little different for Mike, and maybe he'll enjoy it in the thousands of blades of grass they now have access to.
3: Hey, you know what I always say, man? The bigger they are, the harder they fall, right? I mean, that's more of a target out there as well. So, you know, be careful what you wish for. Justin Herbert's been banged up quite a bit, so he's got to be able to protect himself. You know, and he doesn't really, he doesn't even miss games, but, you know, he'll hurt himself early in the season. So you got to be cautious out there. If you're Mike McDaniel, you can't put him in harm's way just being reckless because, well, he's so big, he's a small forward, and he's access to thousands of blades of grass. Be careful with him out there. You don't want to set him up for failure. Another quarterback that's really big, Josh Allen, right? He has to play Superman for the Buffalo Bills each and every week, and more times than not, he does that. On the This Is Football podcast, he talked about that playoff loss last season and what he learned from it.
6: Definitely, we've watched it, we've put it in the past, we've learned from it, and we've been in the playoffs a lot of times in the last, you know, however many years I've been here now, and, you know, just continuing to find ways to learn from it. And I think that's it's a hard pill to swallow sometimes because we haven't gotten it done, but you knock enough at the door, it's going to open at some point, and that's just what we have to keep doing, is keep knocking on that door and giving ourselves chances to be in that situation again.
2: Got to keep going. You always have to keep going. You know, no matter what, no matter if people doubt you, no matter if you fell 100 times, 101, you got to get another crack at it. So I think that's a great attitude to have.
3: I'm still knocking at the door, if you can hear me.
2: Yeah. I can actually see your camera shaking. And I was wondering, like, is there something wrong with
7: it? I thought it was an earthquake, man.
3: I'm just knocking at the door. Eventually, you got to open it up.
2: There you go. Yeah, right? You got to open it up a bit. Well, not necessarily. Didn't open up for the Bills in the 90s, right?
3: Oh, ouch. I mean, they went to the Super Bowl four times.
2: They were still knocking. You know what I'm saying?
3: Dang.
2: They were still knocking.
3: Unbelievable. Emmett Golden with the shots fired here on Game Night on ESPN Radio, the all-new ESPN app. Now, I might have saved the best sound for last.
2: Okay.
3: And it's probably the shortest and sweetest. I'm here in Las Vegas. Clint Kubiak is the new head coach. Everything I've heard is, well, you know, he doesn't have a personality. He's not going to be able to lead men. He doesn't really talk. He's not very vocal, which is all not true, right? He could definitely lead men. I think that he definitely has the Raiders going in the right direction early on, but going in the right direction. But what he said at the podium yesterday had us all laughing when he was asked about what he's learned from his team so far.
8: I think we just have a professional group of players. You know, they care about getting better. You know, we don't have any turds. We got guys that want to be here, that want to win, that want to change this place. And so I'm really, really happy with that.
2: Well, it's always good not to have any turds, you know, on the team. That definitely helps.
3: I love it, man. My man said we ain't got no turds. And the other thing that he said that was funny, and you could just tell that he's just a football coach, and that's who he is, and that's why I tell everyone, if you want to get something out of him, just talk football.
2: Right.
3: He was talking about Michael Mayer, and he had hurt himself in practice. And so he was asked, hey, what happened to Big Mike? He said, oh, he just busted his nose. He'll be fine. sound like that old coach. Just throw some dirt on it. You'll be all right.
2: You know, it's funny hearing you talk about Clint and seeing Todd Monken. Todd is, obviously older than Clint. They sound like the same type of guy, though.
3: Yeah.
2: You know, it was funny. Someone asked Todd Monken about interceptions being thrown, and he's like, yeah, this is the time to learn, but at a certain point, you got to stop throwing to the freaking other team. Like, it was hilarious. You could tell such a big departure from Kevin Stefanski, and Clint Kubiak reminds me a lot of Todd Monken.
3: He's Emmett Golden. I'm Q Myers. It's Game Night here on ESPN Radio on the all-new ESPN app. Money was handed out in a major way on Tuesday in the NFL. 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
26: Hey, this is Rich Eisen. 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Two-time Super Bowl champ Ed McCaffrey in studio. Four-time Pro Bowler London Fletcher joins us. 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

0: Bijan Robinson, now the highest paid running back in league history, agreed to a 3-year extension, $75 million with the Falcons, $51 million guaranteed.
1: That dude feels like the ultimate cheat code.
2: He's wired the right way, was raised the right way. He's a team guy all the way, and that could be rare sometimes in this day and age.
3: I do think that this is a perfect culmination for the running back market. Bijan Robinson and Jahmyr Gibbs came at the perfect time because both guys are required for their offense to be successful.
1: Money was being given out. It's obviously earned, but it was given out in a major way on Tuesday in the National Football League. Bijan Robinson in the ATL, he got paid. Zay Flowers in Baltimore, he got paid. It's game night on ESPN Radio, the all-new ESPN app, SiriusXM Channel 80, and tune in. 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He's Emmett Golden. I'm Q Myers, and for Bijan Robinson, he got paid the 3-year extension, $75 million, $51 million fully guaranteed. That obviously is a big deal, not only for Bijan, that's a big deal for Jahmyr Gibbs in Detroit, who's also trying to get his contract extension. And you know that he is just as important to that Lions offense as Bijan is to that Atlanta offense. But I'll focus in on the ATL right now.
4: Right.
1: When they drafted Bijan and he came out of Texas, everyone said that he was very Christian McCaffrey-like because of his ability to catch the ball and obviously run. And he is, as I said in the open, a cheat code. I mean, he makes everything look easy. He makes that offense go a lot better. And look, Atlanta's been spending some money on that offense. Now, they got to figure out who's going to play the quarterback position.
4: Right.
1: And who's going to play it consistently. But as far as offensive playmakers, they've been handing out some money and trying to really bolster that thing up for Kevin Stefanski in his first year.
4: And honestly, whoever the quarterback is, this makes their job so much easier. You know, to be able to turn around and hand the ball off to a guy like Bijan, to be able to throw out of the backfield to a guy like that, whoever it is, they just need somebody to get healthy, you know, so they can then get a little bit of chemistry, because he is one of the premier, like, you can't stop them players.
1: Right.
4: And there aren't a lot of players that you just flat out can't stop. He is one of them, and I think he can lead that team to the playoffs and maybe even a division crown.
1: If you wondered and ever wondered how important he is to Atlanta, what he's done since they drafted him number 8 overall, 5,648 yards from scrimmage are the fourth most through 3 seasons in NFL history, behind some guy named LaDainian Tomlinson, who went for 6,145 yards, some guy named Eric Dickerson, who went for 5,816 yards, and another dude named Jamal Lewis, who went for 5,700 yards. That's the company that he's keeping.
4: Yeah.
1: Jamal Lewis, Eric Dickerson, and LaDainian Tomlinson. And then there's Bijan Robinson. That's how important he is to Atlanta and how important he's been, how effective he's been in his NFL career.
4: And that's why I always knew that this was going to get done. I didn't expect it to drag on for a long time. You know, every once in a while, I think back like Chris Jones, when you just knew when he wanted his extension from the Kansas City Chiefs, that it went into the start of the season. And I remember seeing him sitting in that box in game one, and then the Chiefs lose and they sign him the next day. I never thought this was going to get there. I don't think the Jahmyr Gibbs situation is ever going to get there either. Because when you have players this good and they're this important to you, don't mess around, man. Just sign those guys and get them on the field.
1: I'm just happy that the running backs are getting their respect, right? There was a time, it wasn't too long ago, that the running backs were like on some Zoom call together. It's like, man, we got to get together. We got to stick together.
4: They wanted to unionize inside of the union, right?
1: Right.
4: We need our separate union.
1: And then who was it that was like, oh, no, I'm good. I'm going to go ahead and sign. Was it Saquon? I think he was the leader wasn't he the leader of the crew? And then all of a sudden they're like, oh, we're going to pay you this. He's like, yep, cool, I'm good.
4: He's like, hey, y'all, it ain't that bad.
1: Right.
4: All you got to do is just gain 2,000 yards, and you'll be fine, I promise you.
1: Well, I mean, look, those guys are elite companies. Saquon, Christian McCaffrey, Bijan Robinson, Jahmyr Gibbs, right? There's a handful of running backs that are in a special category, and every team is looking for their version of that. And the only question that is ever really had about the running backs is that position that valuable to your team? Is your team in a position to use them like a Saquon or a Bijan or a C-Mac? And honestly, again, I'm here in Vegas covering the Raiders. That's what the plan is with Ashton Jeanty, but the Raiders have to do their job to make sure they're in a position to use him like those guys, because he's got the skill set. Right, even in a down year, he went for 1,300 yards from scrimmage and 10 touchdowns. Not bad for a guy that wasn't working with anything.
4: Right.
1: So can they help him out? So that's obviously the hope there. And we all know how valuable a strong run game could be. I mean, hell, you're at Cleveland. You've seen nothing but running backs be successful and what they could do for that offense. But that wasn't the only deal that got done in Baltimore. And this one kind of surprised me when I looked at the money. And I'm not counting anyone's pockets. Hey, go get as much money as you can. It was just unexpected on my part. Zay Flowers, 4 years, $140 million deal, $108 million fully guaranteed. His average, $35 million per season, ties him with Justin Jefferson. And I know the salary cap goes up. Right. I know that the contracts go up, and the next guy who's going to get paid is going to make more than

0: This is a coordinated monthly test of the broadcast stations in your area. Equipment that can quickly warn you during emergencies is being tested. If this had been an actual emergency, official messages would have followed the alert tone. This concludes this test of the emergency alert system.
1: It, like, that was the minimum in the NBA. And I feel like that's what we're going to see from Zay. That, yeah, right now we're like, he's making as much money as Justin Jefferson. Guess what happens next time Justin Jefferson's due for an extension?
2: He's getting paid.
1: Yeah, way more than Zay Flowers is getting paid. So, but good for Zay and good for his agent. You know, right. Hey, I'm in the market for an agent. I'm just saying.
2: Well, look, I mean, he's a very big part of that Ravens offense, and I'm expecting he's probably going to be more. He turns 26 in September, and he literally carried Baltimore's passing attack last season. 1,211 yards receiving. That was 36.9% of the Ravens' total receiving yards. Second highest share by any player in 2025, only behind Seattle's Jackson Smith and Jigba at 44.1. And we all know how effective and how important Jackson Smith and Jigba was. How about this? This is a stat that I got to shout out to Sister Sledge for providing for us. Only player in Ravens history to reach the Pro Bowl as a wide receiver. And he's done it in 2024 and 2025. That blew my mind.
1: It blew my mind, too. I guess because I'm like, Anquan Boldin didn't make a thing, but it was later in his career, right, when he got out there.
2: Peak Anquan when he was in Arizona.
1: Yeah, exactly. So maybe that's just been their MO, when they usually get receivers later on in their career, because that is surprising. When I saw that, I thought it was a typo or something, because like, they've had to have a Pro Bowl receiver that they drafted, but I guess not.
2: Last season, he set a career high with 86 catches. No other Ravens wide receiver had more than 25 catches or 400 yards in 2025 since Zay Flowers was drafted 22nd overall in 2023. So that's pretty wild. Lamar Jackson has completed as many passes to Flowers, 208, as he has to all the Ravens wide receivers combined.
1: Wow.
2: That is, man, that is mind-blowing for real. It's ESPN Radio.
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0: Big money was handed out in the NFL on Tuesday. I'm Q Myers. The Bears, they rewarded right tackle Darnell Wright with a historic four-year contract extension. Sources told ESPN's Jeremy Fowler and NFL Network's Ian Rappaport the extension is for $116 million, includes $93 million guaranteed, making Wright the highest-paid right tackle in NFL history. In Baltimore, Zay Flowers agreed on a four-year extension with the Ravens for $140 million and $108 million guaranteed, both of which are records for a Ravens wide receiver. In the ATL, the Falcons awarded their two-time Pro Bowl running back Bijan Robinson with a three-year contract extension worth $70 million and $51 million fully guaranteed. But it wasn't all great news in Atlanta. Falcons edge rusher Jalen Walker is feared to have torn an ACL. Sources told NFL Network's Ian Rappaport and Steve Weiss. Walker will have an MRI to confirm the injury from practice on Tuesday, which drew an emotional reaction from Falcons players after the second-year linebacker was carted off. And in Major League Baseball, Tarek Skubal made his Dodgers debut, pitching an effective six innings against the Cubs, but still ended up taking a loss, 5-1 versus Chicago. Skubal struck out three while retiring his first six batters, surrendered a leadoff homer to Dansby Swanson on his first pitch of the third. He ended up the game with six strikeouts and walked two while throwing 85 pitches. 51 of those were strikes. For more scores and analysis, check out ESPN.com and the all-new ESPN app. Coming up, more Game Night with Emmett Golden and me, Q Myers, here on ESPN Radio.
1: Coming up on the Wednesday edition of Unsportsmanlike with Chris Canty, Michelle Smallman, and me, Evan Cohen, one of the biggest sins in sports was committed. It's not exactly what you think. I'll tell you why this trend needs to end.

0: 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He's Emmett Golden. I'm Q Myers. 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Emmett, Q, with you here talking a little NFC division winners from 2025. Who has an opportunity to win again in 2026? Well, let's start right there in the East, Emmett. Let's start with the Eagles, who won it last year. Right now, if you open up your DraftKings app, which you always have yours open, is at +115. The Eagles are favored to win it again, followed by the Cowboys at +235, the Commanders at +460, and the Giants at +600. There's a lot of new going on in Philadelphia with the Eagles. That division traditionally doesn't have back-to-back, you know, winners, the same team traditionally winning that the division. It just doesn't happen very often. What do you think this year? Should the Eagles be the favorites, or do you think it's other?
1: So you brought up that, and I believe last year was the first time in many years that the same team won the division in back-to-back years. That makes me feel like I want to zag, right? That makes me feel like I want to go, okay, they did something that was kind of off the beaten path, so it won't happen again. Part of me wants to say the Cowboys. I also wonder the impact of not having A.J. Brown. I would assume that they would not be as good. But in the same breath, maybe they could be better because it didn't seem like he necessarily got along. It didn't seem like a lot of the guys got along with each other. But is it, you know, a plus by a minus, you know, by getting rid of somebody? Maybe you are better, or he's such a good player. Who's going to fill that void? They might not have someone. I'm going to go with the Cowboys, but I think the Eagles are extremely intriguing. As I went on a rant about people disrespecting Lamar Jackson, I might have to say no one is more disrespected than Jalen Hurts. He is a Super Bowl champion, an Super Bowl MVP, and even went to another one. So you still got him. I'm not going to count him out, but I will go with the Cowboys.
0: Yeah, I'm going to go with the Cowboys. I think it's the best opportunity to win it all. And I'm not saying that they're going to win it all, but I think this is their best opportunity because that offense is so dangerous. Me personally, my gut feeling, CeeDee Lamb's going to ball out. Gut feeling is George Pickens is going to ball out. Dak Prescott's going to ball out. What I mean is that offense is going to be really, really good. My big question is the question that, you know, I think a lot of people have when they cover the Cowboys or they talk about the Cowboys or they're fans of the Cowboys. Can that defense complement them? Can they stop you and me from scoring? Because last year, I felt like I was in the end zone early and often against Dallas.
1: everybody
0: scored, right? It was one of those, like, Oprah was handing out touchdowns if you were playing Dallas. You get a touchdown. You get a touchdown. You get a touchdown. It was coming early and often by way of the Dallas defense. So if they could be worth the salt, I think that they could actually win that division, especially because the Eagles have questions and they have a new offensive coordinator, Sean Mannion. Not saying he's a bad offensive coordinator. We just don't know. And it seems like so many times they change coordinators. One year it's really good. They normally go to the Super Bowl, right? That's what happened. That's how Shane Steichen got the job in Indianapolis. They went to the Super Bowl and they lost. Then they'll get another offensive coordinator and then he won't be very good. Then they'll get another one in there, Kellen Moore. They go to the Super Bowl and they win. Then they'll get another one in there, won't be very good. They switch OCs all the time. What version of the OC are the Eagles going to get in Sean Mannion? We don't know until we see it.
1: $1 million question, you know, right there. And, you know, the Eagles, as good as they are, we know the fans always have pressure on them. They have to perform. And as good as Sirianni has been, his job could be in jeopardy. Like, you know, as much success as they could have, if they start off slow or don't win the division, we could be talking about him being fired, which is crazy, but that's life in Philadelphia.
0: So where is the focus of this year's Eagles team? Let's hear from the guy that you said is probably more disrespected than Lamar Jackson. Let's hear from Jalen Hurts.
2: Honestly, it starts from Coach Sirianni and his message, and his first words in yesterday's team meeting was about being together and being aligned. And when I was taking notes of it, I just, you know, thought about 100% alignment and zero entitlement. And so as a team, that's what everybody's pushing.
1: Yeah.
0: Shots fired at AJ Brown, by the way.
1: Yeah. Yeah. That's why I said it's interesting.

0: He and it's. I know this is a great sports talk radio take. They're either going to be better or worse, right? I don't think they're going to be the same. Okay,
1: that went out on a limb, boy. But hey, right. Heavy hitter stuff comes here from game night.
0: That's right. You're never going to get takes like that from anywhere else.
1: Try that, Evan Cohen. Beat that one, Evan. Who says no?
0: Right.
1: Like, this is what's going to happen in Philadelphia next year. Smalls. Okay. Smalls. Yeah. Follow me, Smalls. Mm-hmm. Follow me, Smalls. Canty. Listen up. I know you're a Super Bowl resident Super Bowl champ, but listen. The Eagles, led by Nick Sirianni, and Jalen Hurts as the quarterback, and Sean Mannion is now the OC. It's going to go one of two ways, Smalls. They're either going to get better or they're going to get worse. Who says no?
0: Not a bad Evan Cohen. I got to give you. Not a bad. No, I've known Evan for almost 20 years. That cadence is pretty good.
1: Shout out to Evan Cohen.
0: Yeah,
1: man. That's
0: that
1: my guy.
0: Cadence is pretty good. Yeah, the Eagles going to being 11-6 again next year is basically where I don't see that.
1: Right.
0: You know, they're either going to win 13 games or they'll win 9 or 8 or something like that. I just don't see them being on par to what they did last year, and it's all circles around the absence of A.J. Brown. Does the absence of his talent make them worse, or does the absence of the distraction make them better?
1: This sounds like Dr. Seuss.
0: Right.
1: Unbelievable.
0: The absence of evidence is not the evidence of absence.
1: Yeah, he's Evan Golden on that one, by the way. Just want to go ahead and throw that out there. Well, what about the NFC North? I don't even know. I'm trying to rhyme. The NFC North. Sheesh. The Lions at +170. The Packers at +225. The Bears at +305 and the Vikings at +510. Remember, the Bears won the NFC North a year ago. Seems like everyone's talking about the next step and Ben Johnson, Caleb Williams 2.0.
0: Yeah, it very well could be. I like the Lions to bounce back.
1: Ooh.
0: I like the Lions to bounce back.
1: Better get that Jahmyr Gibbs contract signed.
0: Oh, yeah, it'll happen. It'll happen. But I think the NFC North is going to be a tough division. I think the Vikings are going to be a lot better. The Packers are always good and solid. I think they're always in it. And if Caleb Williams does it again, then they could win the division in back-to-back years. You know, I had been skeptical of Caleb, you know, early on in his career, and I know it's still early in his career, but he proved a lot to me last year. Now you got to do it again. Doing it once is great. That's cool. But you got to do it again. You got to do it every year if you're going to be a franchise quarterback.
1: Well, where is his confidence level after the success that they did have last year, year one, under Ben Johnson? Here's Caleb Williams.
2: The success part doesn't mean anything towards this year in the sense of, we can go out there and we can lose every game. We can go out there and win every game. And that's up to us as a team. So the success part doesn't affect us this year. So it's being able to find ways to get better than last year, find ways to communicate better, run routes better, defensively, special teams, pin guys if we punt, all these small things that come together to be able to win games, even off the field things like us being connected better, hanging out more, being able to build that relationship, you know, that trust, you know, to be able to win games. Because those situational moments that we had last year, we may not have as many, or we may have more. And so it's being able to fight through those and be better than we were last year. And so I think it all starts back over. And so that's what we're focused on. We're focused on being better than we were. We have guys in the building. So being better, you know, from last year. So being better than we were last year.
0: Expectations. That's the word.
1: Mm-hmm.
0: And it's different when you play with them, right? Yeah. I think about Baker Mayfield.
1: Mm-hmm.
0: Baker Mayfield is great when everybody's counting him out.
1: Yeah, yes.
0: The moment everybody goes, oh, he's a franchise quarterback, you typically see a little bit of a dip, and mm-hmm. for a variety of reasons. But I think with Caleb, he had people like me who are like, I don't know if he's actually that good. Mm-hmm. Now, people like me are like, oh, okay, yeah, you are that good. Let's see you do it again. And now there's tape on you. People know what you excel at. And you give these defensive coordinators some time, they usually could figure you out. But the great ones, and I know everybody in Chicago is looking for Caleb to be a great quarterback, the great ones, You might be able to slow them down for a quarter, for two quarters, for three quarters, but you're not going to stop them when the game's on the line.
1: No, you're not. And, you know, he'll show who he's going to be sooner rather than later. At least he's got an opportunity with Ben Johnson, right? We all know mm-hmm. that year one with Matt Eberflus was a massive mistake by the Bears to even allow that to happen. Right. So Ben Johnson, as he said before, really had to tear it down to the studs last year. And look at the results. And he didn't start out great. Remember mm-hmm. the first couple weeks of the season, like, yeah, I don't know. Maybe yep. this ain't going to work. And then all of a sudden they came into their own. So I'm interested to see. I don't think they're also going to be some juggernaut where they're going to be, you know, this great team each and every year. Because if you remember and go back to see what they did and the way that they won some of those games last year, they did win a lot of those one-score games.
0: Oh, yeah. Yeah. You know, there was a game they won where there was a clear offensive pass interference that didn't get called. You know, that was a wonderful play, but it definitely was a push off and almost a Hail Mary, a prayer that landed, you know, that God answered and it got them to a dub. And that you can't live like that.
1: No. It's good. It's good when you can win those.
0: Yes.
1: Sure. But you can't count on those, right? And every team that has a lot of those one-score wins, you go back and look to see what they do the next season. Mm-hmm. And normally it's a regression. Normally,
0: lose those one-score
1: yes,
0: games.
1: That yeah. part. Yes, exactly. Ask the Washington Commanders. Now, I know that they were riddled with injuries last year, but remember when they went to the NFC Championship game, they won all those freaky games, mm-hmm. right? Even against the Bears. Remember the Hail Mary
0: yep.
1: where my man was like jawing yeah. with the fans or whatever?
0: Was dancing and
1: everything. Yeah, and he's like, oh, wait, I just got beat deep. Uh-oh. Yeah. You know, like they had everything go right for him, and then everything didn't the next year. And like I said, I know that Jaden Daniels, that was a massive injury. But, again, everything went right for him his rookie year, and everything went wrong the next year. And that's just kind of how it goes. So we'll see what happens with the Bears. But there's a lot of expectations in Chicago for good reasons. Now they got Ben Johnson and Caleb Williams 2.0. He's Emmett Golden. I'm Q Myers. It's game night here on ESPN Radio. Coming up next, we show love to the ones that deserve it. It's game night on ESPN Radio, the all-new ESPN app, SiriusXM Channel 80, and tune in.
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1: All the way up on game night.
2: Nothing can stop me. I'm all the way up.
0: Those are the words that the young man who was called up day one, making his Major League Baseball debut, George Lombard Jr., he said, nothing can stop me. I'm all the way up when he did this.
3: The 0-2. Hit in the air. Deep left field. Torres back. George Lombard Jr. has entered the yard and left it. His first big league hit. His first big league homer.
2: Nothing can stop me. I'm all the way up.
4: The Yes Network on the call. The Yankees get the victory 2-0 over the Cardinals.
0: George Lombard Jr. was 1-for-2 on the day. Had that home run that you just heard, a walk. 21 years, 63 days old. Third youngest player with the home run to Major League debut in Yankees history. And, you know, the funny thing is we've heard these stories when, you know, a player comes up, he gets called up, and his first at-bat, first game, whatever the case is, goes yard or has a really good game. And then these guys get film on you. Then these guys start to get to know you. And that's when the real challenge kicks in. Really good start to the career. Happy for the young man. Now you got to continue to stack days, right? Now that you've arrived and introduced yourself to everyone, now it's all about sticking and staying. So big ups to George Lombard Jr. for his debut with the New York Yankees. And they get the dub. The Cubs, the Dodgers, Tarek Skubal, he made his debut.
5: Tie game, sixth inning, runners at first and third, two down. Nico hits a big chopper towards second base. That's going to be a base hit. Cubs take the lead. A kangaroo bounce. It must have hit right down on home plate. It jumped 90 feet up in the air, landed between the mound and second base.
2: Nothing can stop me. I'm all the way up.
4: Cubs Radio Network on the call. The Cubs beat the Dodgers as the Dodgers lose their fifth in a row, 5-1.
0: All they needed was that infield single right there from Nico Hoerner to defeat the Dodgers. Tarek Skubal made his debut, six innings pitched, four hits. He gave up six strikeouts, two earned runs, and he took the L because, well, the Dodgers couldn't get it done at the plate. And this is, what, five losses in a row now for L.A.? So, again, don't hit the panic button. They going to be all right. They got plenty of talent. Mm-hmm. It's just not the best part of the schedule for them. As of right now, they got swept by the Red Sox and now dropped two in a row to the Chicago Cubs. Speaking about the Red Sox and the White Sox, the Red Sox, they pulled out that whooping stick.
6: 1-0 pitch is
7: swung on and driven high into left field. It is back. It is gone. A slam for Durbin. It is 5-0 Red Sox.
2: Nothing can stop me. I'm all the way up.
4: 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Boston wins the Battle of the Sox 14-2.
0: The 14 runs scored are the second most in the game this season. They scored 17 on April 25th for the Orioles. 12-run win is their second largest this season. Again, defeating the Orioles 17-1 on April 25th. But yeah, that grand slam was all they needed to get on top of the White Sox in that one. So the Red Sox 14, Chicago 2. How about the Brew Crew and the Pirates? How about the Brew Crew?
8: You know, the windup, the 1-0. Fly to deep center field. Jake Mangum's turning and running and watching it at the wall. Goodbye! Off the batter's eye. Andrew Vaughn has gone deep, very deep. And the Brewers have grabbed a 2-1 lead in the fourth.
2: Nothing can stop me. I'm all the way up.
4: 620 WTMJ on the call. The Brewers down the Pirates 4-2.
0: The Brewers are the first team to 70 wins this season, fastest of 70 wins in team history, 113 games, breaking the record 114 that they set just last season. Andrew Vaughn, who hit that home run, went 1-for-3, third since coming since the All-Star break. Milwaukee is 5-0 this season when Vaughn homers in a game. So remember that one there, Emmett, as we show love to the ones that deserve it here on game night on ESPN Radio and the ESPN app. The Rays and the Rockies, this one took extras.
9: Can the Rays take further advantage? A 2-1. Swing of the ball driven deep in the air to right. This has a chance to the wall. Gone! Welcome to the Rays, Liam Hicks. A two-out grand slam is the first granny for the Rays this year, and they lead 5-1 in the third.
2: Nothing can stop me. I'm all the way up.
4: Highlight courtesy of 620 WDAE as the Rays in extras beat the Rockies 9-7.
0: Who was it yesterday that had their first Grand Slam of the year? Do you remember that one?
4: Oh, my God, I don't.
0: I remember the call, the Phillies. Thank you, Sister Slim. Man, she had that like on speed dial.
4: Right. She had to think about it.
0: I already know what he's going to ask before he asked it. Wow.
6: Great stuff.
0: Hey, that's Johnny on the spot right there. Hey, nothing can stop you. You're all the way up. I got to shout out to Sister Sledge on that one. That was Quick Draw McGraw. I'm not mad at that. Speaking of the Phillies, they took on the Nationals tonight.
10: 3-2, and again, Littell ready the pitch. Swing and a ground ball right side. Shaparo dives, can't get it. It's a base hit down the line. Turner is home to score. Harper's headed to third. Arise is headed to second. And Luis Arise make a debut.
2: Nothing can stop me. I'm all the way up.
4: That's how it sounded on Sports Radio 94 WIP. The Nationals get blanked by the Phillies 5-0.
0: And Arise made his debut with the Phillies 2-for-4 on the day, 2 RBI, a run scored, team debuted, batted fourth in the lineup. 42nd multi-hit game this season, third most in Major League Baseball. So, so far so good. Phillies and Arise. And again, as you mentioned, the Nationals get blanked. 5-0. The Phillies allowed 3 runs over the last 4 games. This is their fewest over a 4-game span since April 2011. So there you go. They're not giving up too much, man. They're being stingy, right? They're not giving up too many runs. So they're getting highlights. They're having some success at the plate, but not allowing too many teams to do too much else.
4: Yeah. No, it was a big night in baseball. We got to see Scooble make his debut. A couple other guys made theirs. So it was a big evening.
0: Yeah, but what did you see through your telescope? What did you spy with your little eye through
4: the
0: telescope?
4: I still have not seen a thing through my telescope.
0: I think you need to get your telescope looked at.
6: You got to press that on button, brother.
0: Yeah, turn the power on, brother. Turn the power on. 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
14: Here is your latest Middle Tennessee weather. A 30% chance of showers and thunderstorms is expected Wednesday afternoon, mainly between 1 and 4 p.m., otherwise mostly sunny with a high near 91. Heat index values could reach 99. Winds will be calm, becoming southeast around 5 miles per hour. Thursday brings a 20% chance of afternoon storms, with highs near 94 and heat index values up to 103. From the Game Nashville Sports Network, I'm Selma Bouvier.
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24: Major League Baseball trade deadline dust is settled, and there is a new star in Hollywood. But how do you fare in the Windy City? Plus the playoff and the payoff for bullish trade deadline moves around the league, and a payday for one of the NFL's brightest young stars. But listen, we start with a whole lot of familiar faces and a bunch of new places tonight around Major League Baseball. And most of all, Tarek Skubal on the mound in a Dodgers uniform, L.A. visiting Chicago.
25: Skubal looking over the webbing of his glove. He is angled off toward the first base side. Now he steps back, kicks and fires and strikes him out looking. Two-seamer. Caught plenty of plate, and he starts his Dodger tenure with a strikeout.
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24: That's the call on 570 LA Sports. Skubal made his debut for the Dodgers, the Cy Young Award winner, immediately got some run support, too.
25: 2-1 pitch. Tucker swings. It's a high drive to left center field. Carrying. This ball headed back. It is gone. An opposite field home run, Kyle Tucker. He comes back to Wrigley Field and picks up his 10th home run of the season, getting the Dodgers on the board. It is 1-0.
24: That 1-0 lead only lasted so long. Who else but Dansby Swanson in to ruin the Skubal party?
27: Let's see if he can start a Cubs rally right now. 1-0 Dodgers. Dansby drives one in the air. Deep left center. Get out the tape measure. Long gone. Ball game tied 1-1. Dansby Swanson with a long home run to left center.
24: Swanson, 17th of the season. He was 3-for-4 with an RBI. 5th game this season with 3 hits. Cubs are 5-0 in those games. So stayed tied into the bottom of the 6th. Skubal behind 0-2 in the count.
27: Tie game, 6th inning. Runners at 1st and 3rd, 2 down. Nico hits a big chopper towards 2nd base. That's going to be a base hit. The Cubs take the lead. A kangaroo bounce. It must have hit right down on home plate. It jumped 90 feet up in the air, landed between the mound and second base.
24: Scoble threw 85 pitches. 51 of those were strikes tonight. 60% strike rate, lowest in any start over the last three seasons. He went six innings, allowed four hits, two earned runs, six strikeouts. It's his sixth straight road start with two or fewer earned runs that extends the longest streak in a season in his career. Still, all those numbers, ultimately, it's a loss for the Dodgers. Their fifth straight Cubs win 5-1. How did Scoble feel taking the mound in a different uniform?
2: Yeah, I mean, baseball is baseball. The game's the game. You know, it's my job to just go out there and compete and do what I can and try to put our team in a position to win a ball game. And that's all I can ask myself to do. But the game's always just the game.
24: The game's the game. But how did he feel his game was this evening?
2: I think my stuff was plenty good. You know, I felt like I commanded everything really well. I think, you know, maybe the low strike rate, I don't even know what it is. But, you know, when I was missing in the areas that I was trying to go. There's just a few sinkers and a few sliders that can kind of flip at bats. You know, I probably should be a little better at first pitch strikes. You know, I think especially second or third time through, you know, I need to be better there. But, you know, the stuff coming out of my hand is what I expect out of myself.
24: Scoble's so-so on his own performance as far as his new manager, Dave Roberts. Here's his take.
3: Tarik's stuff was good. It was good. I think that, you know, and this is the first time I saw him, you know, live. But, you know, even when it's not perfect, it's still pretty dang good. So, like I said, he could have probably went out there for the seventh, but I didn't feel good about him finishing it if there was, you know, three or four hitters. So I felt, you know, give that next reliever a clean inning. But as far as the stuff was good.
24: And how about the team responsible for three of those losses in the Dodgers five-game skid? Yes, the Boston Red Sox hosting the White Sox. They made a big trade deadline acquisition in Adley Rutschman, but he joined his new club on the IL. He's still got wrist inflammation. Sox proved they would be all right without him for now.
6: 1-0 pitch is
4: swung on and driven high into left field. It is back. It is gone. A slam for Durbin. It is 5-0 Red Sox.
24: The only thing that might come close to that grand slam is the call on WEEI 93.7 FM. What a call. What a home run. That one onto the Mass Pike. And it's a Red Sox win 14-2. When it comes to the New York Yankees, another debut this evening, not by way of the trade deadline, but instead George Lombard Jr. making his debut in pinstripes. Yankees needing to rebound after a 13-7 loss to open their series against the Cardinals. They're still missing their big bats. But when it comes to hot bats, we know Jazz Chisholm, he's got it.
5: We were impressed by all three of them.
4: High drive, deep right field. That ball, it's gone. Jazz Chisholm Jr. gives the Yankees an early 1-0 lead.
24: So Chisholm went 1-for-3, had a home run, leads the team with four home runs since the All-Star break. But that's not the best home run that we got tonight.
4: The 0-2. Hit in the air, deep left field, Torres back, George Lombard Jr. has entered the yard and left it. His first big league hit, his first big league homer.
24: You heard it right there on Yes Network. First big league hit, first big league home run for George Lombard Jr. Manager Aaron Boone, plenty happy with that.
7: Obviously a great, great first night for him. The home run was great. The defense was tremendous. That play in the hole that he and Jazz turned, it's a pretty special turn, but you just see how fluid he is out there, how physical he is, and certainly a night to remember for him and for him and his family, too.
24: That last part, for him and his family, here's the deal. He was not the only Lombard to leave the yard in their pro baseball debut tonight. His younger brother, Jacob, made his pro debut in the Miami Marlins organization, and he had a home run as well. I've got much more from the brothers in this hour coming up in about a half hour. But when it comes to debuts, that's the theme of the evening. Rays at Rockies, and Liam Hicks knows how to make an entrance.
0: Can the Rays take further advantage? A 2-1. Swing and a ball driven deep in the air to right. This has a chance to the wall. Gone! Welcome to the Rays, Liam Hicks. A two-out grand slam is the first granny for the Rays this year, and they lead 5-1 in the third.
24: First for the Rays this year. First player in Rays history with a grand slam in their team debut. Listen, a whole lot of game left to play after that, though. Rays go on to win it in extras 9-7. Hey, we got another debut, too. The Phillies acquired Luis Arraez from the San Francisco Giants on Monday. Turns out adding a three-time batting champion and four-time All-Star would pay off pretty quickly.
8: The pitch swung on, line to left center field. It's down for a base hit. Turner's around third. He's going to score, and Luis Arraez with a big fist pump pounds his chest, shouting back at the Phillies dugout. He's giving them a 1-0 lead. Welcome to town.
24: Welcome to town. 2-for-4 with a single and a double. 2 RBI. His 42nd multi-hit game this season. Third most in Major League Baseball. Phillies top the Nationals 5-0. It's their 15th shutout of the season. That's good for the league lead. Third in the last four games. And the Phillies, they are tied for third most shutout wins in a season over the last 50 years. Now with Arraez at second base, that shifted things around on defense, though, and it put Bryce Harper in right field for the first time in 4 years.
9: Yeah, it felt good. I think part for me is going to be going back on the ball. Anything coming in, I think it'll be okay. But it's kind of relearning going back on the ball a little bit.
24: I think he's going to be okay. Well, you're listening to SportsCenter All Night on ESPN Radio. 30 for 30's new series, The Betrayal of Shohei Ohtani, is available now on all major podcast platforms. The Betrayal of Shohei Ohtani is presented by Gusto.
10: Bijan Robinson getting his deal done certainly sets the stage for Gibbs to do the same. But for this moment, it is Bijan Robinson with the highest contract for a running back in the history of the NFL. He now surpasses Saquon Barkley, who was making $20.6 million a year. Robinson moves to $22.25 million per year. Bijan Robinson was a Holden, as you mentioned. The Falcons knew that they had to get their best player back on the field, and to do so, they would have to change the landscape of the running back market. So now everything changes across the league for the running backs. We'll see how quickly now Jahmyr Gibbs can get his deal done, because there were whispers across the NFL that these two deals were absolutely connected to one another.
24: Jeff Darlington, ESPN NFL reporter on Get Up, talking about Bijan Robinson, the running back, getting a 3-year contract extension with the Atlanta Falcons, worth up to $75 million, $51 million guaranteed. And of note, Falcons have spent about $366 million securing their young core in the last about 2 months. Worth every penny, especially when it comes to Robinson, at least. That says Kevin Stefanski, head coach.
12: You know, I remember my first day here, got off the airplane in the car heading over here, and I was with somebody that was just extolling his Bijan's virtues as a person, and it was one of those you're not going to believe it when you first meet him type of thing. And I think it's true. You know, he's wired the right way, was raised the right way. He's a team guy all the way. And that could be rare sometimes in this day and age, but it's just who he is. It's certainly authentic. That's been my experience with him from the moment I met him here in the locker room to now. He's all about the team, and I don't see that changing.
24: Inside the Falcons camp, plenty happy. Not everyone, though, outside, happy with how Atlanta is moving. Evan Cohen on Unsportsmanlike this morning.
14: I despise the way the Atlanta Falcons are building their team. Despise it. They are paying everyone else to make up for quarterback play. I hate when teams do that. Let's pay a wide receiver, let's pay a running back, let's pay a tight end, who all deserve to get paid, because we really don't have the position that matters the most. And then let's give up future assets to get defenders on our team that let's say it kindly, may not be the highest of character players, according to reports. I don't appreciate the way in which they're building the team. It wouldn't be the way I would build it.
24: No mincing words there. We've got more from the Falcons camp QB room coming up in the next half hour. Running backs around the league certainly love to see it, but the one who will be happiest to see it, Lions running back Jahmyr Gibbs. He's still a hold-in waiting for a new deal. He's yet to join his team on the field at training camp.
10: Bijan Robinson is their offense. They line him up all over the place, wide receiver, running back. Getting his deal done allows those quarterbacks and Kevin Stefanski, their head coach, to be able to run the offense that he was brought there to run. So having that guy in training camp this early bodes well for his health throughout the course of the season. The longer that holding goes, the more likely that you're going to see some type of injury once he's back on the field. So getting this deal done now makes so much sense. And I think for Jahmyr Gibbs, you're doing a dance right now in the locker room in Detroit, because you know the money is coming for him now that Bijan Robinson is done.
24: That's ESPN NFL analyst Jason McCourty. But as far as things going in the Lions camp, is Dan Campbell doing a dance too?
11: It's certainly not going to hurt. I mean, it's not going to hurt, but we'll see. You know, we'll see. I'm anxious to get Gibbs back out there. Every day that goes by, you know, that's another day that you feel like you miss with him, and getting him out there with the guys and him being doing his part. So, but there again, man, it'll get done when it gets done.
24: Now, Falcons did take a hit today as well. NFL Network's Ian Rappaport reporting that edge Jalen Walker may have a torn ACL. The second-year linebacker was carted off the field on Tuesday. Confirmation of the injury is pending an MRI. Well, Robinson, though, not the only one getting paid, and the big payouts, not just for the skill players. 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
0: Hey, it's Evan Cohen. Coming up Wednesday as preseason games approach, one NFL executive made an interesting comment about the future of his quarterback. 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
1: It's a huge deal for Bijan and the Falcons, but it's also a big deal for Jahmyr Gibbs and maybe even Jonathan Taylor. It's a case where you have a breakthrough on the running back front. And because of that, that now, I think, will provide the framework for a Jahmyr Gibbs deal. And with Bijan getting done, I would expect that Jahmyr Gibbs now also would get done. We always thought that he would come first and pave the way for the other backs, and that's exactly what's happened here.
2: All right, Jahmyr Gibbs is still waiting on a deal in Detroit, but a few others managing to put pen to paper on Tuesday. Zay Flowers, 4-year extension with the Ravens, the wide receiver, set to make $140 million. That includes $108 million guaranteed, both of which are records for Ravens wide receiver. Now, the average of $35 million per season ties him with Minnesota's Justin Jefferson as the NFL's fourth highest paid wideout. Flowers becomes the second highest paid player on the Ravens behind quarterback Lamar Jackson.
3: I think that this contract makes sense. I know folks see him next to like Justin Jefferson and there's a reaction. He's not as good as Justin Jefferson. Well, first of all, the wide receiver contract market is going to get reset fast. Puka Nacua is up. He's going to blow this out of the water. And this will look reasonable soon. It always happens. But then as far as Marcus, you made a good point about the production. The Ravens, it feels like they've constantly been looking for a boundary receiver to pair with Flowers. But since Flowers has been drafted, so last 3 years, he ranks fifth league-wide amongst all receivers in target share. He is the focal point of this Ravens offense. That's a big part of why they're paying him. And I'd also say this, in 2026, I know we think of a number one wide receiver as being that big-bodied X receiver, but with the way offense has evolved, play callers have gotten so good at finding ways to make guys like Flowers the focal point of the offense, using motion to get him free releases and space to operate in. And he's so shifty, so fast, the yards after the catch are there. So I do think while he is not your stereotypical number one, he is Baltimore's number one, and it makes sense that they paid him as such.
2: And hey, it's not just the skill players getting paid today. Darnell White, Chicago Bears right tackle, 4-year contract extensions. Sources told ESPN's Jeremy Fowler that the extension is for $116 million. That includes $93 million guaranteed, making Wright the highest paid right tackle in NFL history. Well, it's summer and we've got camps going on, so let's get some notes around NFL camps. Out at Packers camp, Micah Parsons, he had a message as he works his way back from injury.
4: You know, I think people are worried about, you know, if I come back, you know, I just feel like people should just be worried about, you know, how I'm going to be when I come back. You know, that's kind of like my mentality and how I feel and how I'm going to approach when I'm back is like, people are worried about the knee. They should be worried about how I'm going to play when I get back. The anger, the frustration, the things that I'm going to have to let out because, you know, how long it's been since I played. So I think that's what people should really worry about. Like, how great is Micah going to be when he gets back? Not about when I get back, because that's the short term. It's about how great I'm going to be, how I can help my teammates, and how far we're going to go into a playoff run.
2: In Rochester, New York, at the Bills camp, quarterback Josh Allen, he's with you all, Bills fans. It's about time.
5: Definitely, we've watched it. We've put it in the past. We've learned from it. And we've been in the playoffs a lot of times the last, you know, however many years I've been here now. And, you know, just continuing to find ways to learn from it. And I think that's it's a hard pill to swallow sometimes because we haven't gotten it done. But you knock enough at the door, it's going to open at some point. And that's just what we have to keep doing is keep knocking on that door and giving ourselves chances to be in that situation again.
2: Being too polite there, knocking isn't going to cut it. Might be time to break it down. Now, one of the biggest moves of the offseason is taking shape at the Bengals camp. DT Dexter Lawrence already shifting the mentality. Here's Marcus Spears, ESPN NFL analyst on NFL Live.
6: to add what they've added and the focal point, obviously being Dexter Lawrence, I thought they did a phenomenal job of impacting this side of this football team. He's going to be a stalwart. We know how good he was from his days in the New York Giants. But like my man Mike Tannenbaum likes to say, he's a force multiplier. He's going to allow other guys to get those one-on-ones. If you don't double team Dexter Lawrence a large majority of the time when you're in passing situations, he's going to impact the pocket and put your quarterback under duress. And that's what Cincinnati wants to do. And this team had a huge issue with stopping the run last year. And they decided we're going to go get a big dog that can impact the backfield when teams are trying to hand the football off too. So he's more of a guy that's just going to press the pocket. He's going to make everyone else around him better. And this team just has to be middle of the pack on defense. Not to mention they could be very good in order to have a chance to play for a Super Bowl with what that offense has shown us year in and year out. It all hinges on Joe Burrow's health. But they fixed a lot of what was wrong defensively.
2: All right, and in college football, the preseason coaches poll is out, and Ohio State starts on top. The Buckeyes lead a loaded field that includes Oregon, Georgia, Texas, and Notre Dame in the top five, while defending champion Indiana enters in at number six after, of course, losing Heisman winner Mendoza to the NFL. As far as if there's any hope that the SEC can break a streak of not taking home a national champ, here's Amber Wilson.
7: I think that Georgia is going to end up being very, very good once again. They're sitting here at number three on the list. I might even go as far as putting them number one in the country. They are loaded with talent. Gunnar Stockton, he ended up, when the lights were the brightest, looking slightly ordinary. He obviously is going to continue to develop and be even better this season. We've seen him improve through his career there. Of course, even coming in relief there when Carson Beck went down with injury the season before. But Gunnar Stockton only threw five interceptions last season. He was incredibly accurate. He took care of the ball. He's proved that he can be a dual threat quarterback as well. I think Georgia has a lot more talent than people give it credit for. And the fact that we have this conversation, well, the SEC hasn't won a national championship in 3 years, I think it's also why people end up sort of dismissing the best chance the SEC has this season, which right now on paper is Georgia.
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0: Jordan Alvarez and the AL West leading Houston Astros are in San Diego to face Fernando Tatis Jr. and the Padres. 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
23: Hey, it's Evan Cohen. 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
1: It's payday in the NFL. Record-setting deals for the Atlanta Falcons and their running back, Bijan Robinson, and Chicago Bears right tackle, Darnell Wright. Robinson becomes the highest-paid running back in NFL history with a three-year extension worth up to $75 million. And Wright, according to sources, is now the highest-paid right tackle in NFL history with a four-year contract extension worth $116 million, $93 million guaranteed. Well, tonight for post-trade deadline debuts, it was George Lombard Jr. with the Yankees making a big league debut to remember. And speaking of debuts, the Dodgers, Tarek Skubal making his debut on the mound for L.A.
2: Skubal steps back, high leg kick in the pitch, swung on and missed, strike three. Strikeout number six, and he gets Skubal with a fastball at 99.
1: But even with their new ace, the Dodgers still couldn't snap their losing streak. Five straight losses now. Manager Dave Roberts.
3: I don't know the answer of what's got to give, but we got to find a way to win a ball game. I thought tonight Tarek was fine. A lot of emotion, adrenaline, and it was he limited the damage. They scored that extra run on the infield hit by Horner and, put us in a position to win the game. And, there's probably a little bit more in there for sure, but I'm not going to push him every time out. We have a lot of baseball left to play. He's a guy that we're all counting on. So I think that I'm going to manage, and pick my spots with him. And, you still got to score. The bullpen just wasn't sharp today, and there was a lot of misexecution and not taking advantage of counts. And

0: blood rivals.
1: And they hate him.
0: And they eliminated the Dodgers in 22. Mm-hmm. Milwaukee, which people say, oh, they didn't do enough at trade deadline. They got an ace in the Miz who can go out there in game one and put you down in a series, and they can follow that up with Dustin May, who I know is up and down. Kyle Harrison may be a rookie, but essentially. But still, they got pitching, all right? And the Cubs, who fortified their pitching, the team with the best defense in Major League Baseball, and the team with the third most runs scored in Major League Baseball. I just named four, and I didn't even get to Yankees, Tampa, the other league.
1: Well, you didn't mention the Braves.
0: And I didn't mention the Braves.
1: Did you mention the Phillies?
0: No.
1: Because you got to mention the Phillies. And the reason you have to mention the Phillies is because of their 1-2. They have Zach Wheeler, and they have Sanchez. And you have to mention the Phillies. Look, I would not say who is the biggest threat to the Dodgers as much as I would say what is the biggest threat. And what is the biggest threat is the playoff structure. 2 out of 3, 3 out of 5, 4 out of 7, 4 out of 7. This is not the NBA, where it's mostly 4 out of 7, if not all 4 out of 7. Best team wins. At the end of the year in the NBA, you would say they were the best team.
0: Yep.
1: That's not necessarily the case in baseball. You can lose a 2 out of 3. If, for example, the Brewers had gotten Skubal and could throw Skubal and Mizorowski against, say, the Dodgers in a 2 out of 3, it would be tough to beat them. So I think that the actual playoff structure is a part of it. I think the Dodgers are the best team, but in baseball, the best team doesn't win as often as it does in other sports.
0: Tony, slumps come at all times of the year, and underperformance can hit you, can hit a team, almost infect a team like a virus. We see it, if not every single October, most of them.
1: I agree.
0: So don't go handing stuff to the Dodgers just yet. We're done. Back to you.
2: Well, the night was certainly all about those post-trade deadline debuts. There was another debut at the stadium that really topped them all. George Lombard Jr., he had a home run in his first major league hit, his second plate appearance of the night. But that's not even the craziest part. His brother Jacob was making his pro debut in the Miami Marlins organization, and he had a home run in his debut as well. We heard the story. His parents had to choose. They were on their way to watch the pro debut for brother Jacob. Ultimately, it was Jacob saying, hey, you got to go watch my brother George make his major league debut. All of this unfolded. Here's what George Lombard Jr. had to say after the game.
3: George, what are you thinking to yourself as you're rounding the bases following your first hit going out for a home run?
4: I don't know, to be honest. I don't know if I can really explain it. I don't know if I can put it into words yet. Still kind of all processing. I'm just glad I can help the guys out. It was a tight ball game, so just getting an extra run there was big. I'm just glad we came out the win.
3: So Hunter Dobbins throws you back-to-back sweepers in that at-bat. Did seeing the prior sweeper help you stay back on the one that you hit out?
4: Yeah, I thought I saw the last one well. With two strikes, just wasn't trying to do too much. I saw it up a little bit and I could put a good swing on it.
3: How did the reality tonight match up with how you dreamt this moment, this day?
4: It was pretty spot on. It was awesome. It was a great experience. And like I said, getting the win in a tight ball game like that, it was really cool.
3: Arguably, the most important question I'm about to ask you here, are you aware of what your brother Jacob did in his first pro baseball game tonight?
4: I don't know all of it. I heard he hit a homer. So just with that, that's pretty awesome.
3: Yes, he hit a homer. Your parents are in the stands watching your big league debut. They watched Jacob's homer on the phone. What about today do you want to remember forever?
4: All of it. Just getting all of my family, being here, being able to watch. Hopefully going to talk to my brother now and see how his day went. But winning a ball game, first day here is awesome.
3: George, congratulations. Thanks for the time.
4: Thank you.
2: What do you remember? All of it, hopefully. And his brother Jacob is going to have a lot to remember from this evening as well. Playing for the Jupiter Hammerheads, he was able to kind of take in his brother's home run in real time. He said there was a screen in the dugout, and ultimately when he saw his parents hugging, he realized my brother must have done it too. We get a chance to hear from Jacob as well.
5: It was unbelievable. And crazy enough, we called a pitcher's meeting or a mound visit right as my brother was coming up to the plate. So there's a TV in the bar, like the last TV right on the third base line. So I got to

0: watch his AB and his home run. I'm screaming out at third baseman like, oh, I think he just hit a home run. I think he just hit a home run. And then the TV shows my parents hugging, and I was like, oh my, you just did that. So it was pretty unbelievable.
1: So there's a wild story like this that you just can't top. And then things were just kind of wild. Athletics at Reds this evening. And Ellie De La Cruz, Sal Stewart, they both drew walks leading off in the eighth inning against Hogan Harris. And then this happened.
2: Harris throws way high all the way to the backstop. Here comes Ellie, and the game is tied. Stewart up to third on the wild pitch, ties the game at four.
1: So there's Stewart on third, already a wild pitch to tie the game. What happens next?
2: Here's the 3-2 pitch to Suarez. Way inside, that kicks away. Here comes Sal to the plate. He will score, and the Reds have the lead. Two wild pitches in the at-bat of Eugenio Suarez. The first tied it. The second one gives the Reds the lead.
1: So, wild night there. Giants at Rangers look to be heading to extras. But Ezekiel Duran had something else to say about that.
3: Here's the pitch. Swung on and a fly ball to deep right field. Lee going back. He's still going back. And he falls down. He can't get it. The game is over. It bounces on the warning track into the crowd. Ezekiel Duran has walked off the Giants with his third hit of the game and his seventh hit of the series. 5-4 Texas, the final. Duran is mobbed at second base.
1: If you're glass half full, there's a million ways to win a baseball game. If you're glass half empty, there's a million ways to lose it. And there we showed you, well, a couple of wild pitches or walk-off ground rule double. Brewers had lost six of their last seven against the Pirates this season. Tonight, they had win number 70 on the line.
2: You know, the windup, the 1-0. Fly to deep center field. Jake Mangum's turning and running and watching it at the wall. Goodbye! Off the batter's eye. Andrew Vaughn has gone deep, very deep. And the Brewers have grabbed a 2-1 lead in the fourth.
1: All right, behind that home run from Andrew Vaughn, it's a 4-2 win. Brewers over the Pirates, fastest to 70 wins in franchise history. 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You're listening to Sports Center all night. I'm your host, Gabrielle Lucevero. Now, Bijan Robinson may have gotten paid, but listen, they need a solution at QB as well in the Atlanta Falcons organization. Freddie Coleman, host of Freddie and Harry, weighs in.
4: There's no such thing as waiting anymore in the National Football League past your rookie year at the quarterback position. That's why Tua Tagovailoa is a part of the Atlanta Falcons. If Michael Penix Jr. can't beat him out, then you know exactly that's not your guy. Either way, having all this happening so far in training camp, the good of it when it comes to Bijan Robinson getting his money, and the bad of it, Jaylen Walker fearing that he has torn his ACL, if anything, it puts even more on Michael Penix Jr. to really get his acting gear from day one, because the Falcons are going to need that for your high-priced running back, your high-priced wide receiver, but more importantly, for the psyche of your football team.
1: Now, Penix entered camp as the quarterback the Falcons drafted to be their long-term answer, picking him number 8 overall in 2024, right? He showed those flashes of getting that starting job in 2025, but ultimately, this has to do with a health issue. Is he healthy enough, fast enough to show Atlanta that he's still the future, right? And in comes Tua Tagovailoa. He's trying to give his career a second light. They signed him after his Miami tenure ended. The Falcons, they're looking to get that version of Tua who led the NFL in passer rating, yards per completion, and the touchdown rate back in 2022. He threw for over 4,000 yards in 2023, but injuries, inconsistency, they've impacted things as well. Tua spoke today about that competition.
5: I view it as a competition. I understand he can't take some team reps right now, you know, because of what he's going through. But outside of that, he's still being able to compete in 7-on-7. He's still able to go through some plays and whatnot in that sense. So competition is competition, regardless of where you go around this league. Everyone's good. Everyone's getting paid, regardless of what side of the ball you're on. And that's what it is.
1: All right, well, NFL competition continues at camp across the country. We're still talking lots of baseball. It's the most exciting day we've had in Major League Baseball in those dog days of summer, with the fact that we've got lots of folks making their debuts with their new teams. But of course, we've still got plenty of folks just here doing their best to continue the run. And that goes for the Houston Astros taking on the Blue Jays this evening.
6: Pitch on the way. Curveball, and that's whacked deep to right field. Lucas is back, looking up. See you later! Taylor Trammell, a three-run homer, and the Astros lead it 6-2. Number six for Trammell.
1: 7-2 is your final there, Astros, Blue Jays. Meanwhile, the New York Mets, they're just limping along. They were definitely sellers, figuring out what things will look like for this back half of the season. Luis Torrens has some words about that.
7: 3-1. Swinging a high fly ball to right. Adele going back onto the track near the wall. He jumps and is gone. Opposite field, three-run home run, Luis Torrens. And the Mets in the second inning take a 3-0 lead.
1: Other scores around the league. Padres top the Diamondbacks 9-4. Tigers shut out the Mariners 8-0. Angels lost to the Orioles 3-1. And the Royals beat the Twins 8-2. Coming up next on SportsCenter All Night, we'll take you to the WNBA plus the scheduling change in the NWSL. That's when we come back.
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2: 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They're also spending all this money, $1 billion in the future, and $400 million, half a billion now almost. And they're like, we'll take Scooble. $400 million, let's start talking. 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
1: Only one game tonight on the slate for the WNBA. That is, of course, the Toronto Tempo taking on the Golden State Valkyries. The Valkyries, who have certainly established themselves as a playoff, if not a championship contender. We also have been talking a ton about the Major League Baseball trade deadline, but listen, on Sunday, it was the WNBA trade deadline, and in the mix, Anissa Morrow, she made her debut with Toronto after she was acquired in a trade with Connecticut Sun. That was on Friday. She entered the game with 4:57 left in the first quarter, hit a three about a minute later for the first of her 8 points to go with five rebounds, but it was Kayla Thornton who had a couple quick threes to make an impact.
2: Four players with 6 points for the Valkyries, but it's along with AKT. Oh, pipe in another three. The Valkyries take back the lead.
3: It's good to see those threes fall once again for KT in the second half.
1: Kayla Thornton had 20 points, and Golden State held off the Toronto Tempo for a second straight game, 92-82 on Tuesday night. Veronica Burton, she contributed 12 points, 8 rebounds, 7 assists for the Valkyries. This is the second straight matchup of the teams. By the way, sold out the Chase Center after the Valkyries beat the Tempo 96-79 on Sunday night. In the NWSL, they're going to have a really early start next year. The league plans to kick off its 2027 season on February 11th. That's the earliest start ever, as it adjusts the schedule around the Women's World Cup. The season is going to include a 7-week pause for the tournament, and the league hopes to build momentum by opening just days before the Super Bowl in Los Angeles. So that game is set to take place in Los Angeles as well, open up just before the Super Bowl, hoping to capitalize on some of that momentum in LA. And if we're talking about momentum in LA, well, the Dodgers, they could certainly use some of it. They're on a 5-game skid right now. Not a surprise to think that the hope of the Tarek Skubal debut tonight would maybe make a difference for them. Ultimately, it was the Dodgers' loss to the Cubs, but Skubal made his debut. That's in the books now. Where do things stand as far as what the future, what the next couple of months are looking like for LA when we talk about Shohei Ohtani's return? And how does having Skubal here change that for him? Eduardo Perez, ESPN MLB analyst, weighs in.
4: I really liked what he did. Look, he went 6 innings. He had 1, 2, 3 a few times during the game, 4 innings to be exact. He got ambushed by Dansby. And if you look at it, he was still in control of the zone. Now, yes, was he wild against Suzuki? Absolutely he was. Wasn't hitting his spots there. But he used the fastball efficiently. The curveball was getting soft contact. And the changeup, he was getting the swings and misses. This is the Tarek Skubal you're going to get. Now, we didn't get the Dodgers that usually give you that run support. They were neutralized by Abad, but he kept them in the ball game with 2 runs. That right there is a quality start with 6 innings.
1: Well, from wild pitches to walk-off ground rule doubles, plenty of plays to talk about for Tuesday night in Major League Baseball. But here's your top sounds.
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5: How good is that? Are you ready to take?
0: Number 5.
1: There's entrances, and then there's grand entrances. Liam Hicks chose the second option on 620 WDAE.
6: Can the Rays take further advantage? A 2-1. Swing of the ball driven deep in the air to right. This has a chance to the wall. Gone! Welcome to the Rays, Liam Hicks. A 2-out grand slam is the first granny for the Rays this year.
0: Number 4.
1: The Astros have surged into first place. Taylor Trammell is one of the reasons why. KBME 790 AM.
7: Pitch on the way. Curveball, and that's whack. Deep to right field. Lucas is back, looking up. See you later! Taylor Trammell, a 3-run homer. And the Astros lead it 6-2. number six for Trammell.
0: Number three.
1: Staying in Texas, but heading north, the Giants tied the game in the top of the ninth. Ezekiel Duran didn't want to go to extras. 105.3 The Fan.
8: Here's the pitch. Swung on and a fly ball to deep right field. Lee going back. He's still going back, and he falls down. He can't get it. The game is over. It bounces on the warning track into the crowd. Ezekiel Duran has walked off the Giants with his third hit of the game and his seventh hit of the series. 5-4 Texas, the final. Duran is mobbed at second base.
0: Number two.
1: Boston came into the day with a five-game win streak, and it wasn't long before they knew it'd be six on WEEI 93.7 FM.
0: 1-0.

0: One thing to make your major league debut, it's another to clock a home run in it. George Lombard Jr. did just that, as heard on Yes Network.
1: The 0-2. In the air, deep left field, Torres back. George Lombard Jr. has entered the yard and left it. His first big league hit, his first big league homer.
0: Come on, you can't think that there would be many things that would top Tarek Skubal's debut. George Lombard Jr. entered the yard. He left the yard. He said, oh, I'll give you guys something to talk about. Not just because of that home run, but because his brother down in the minors making his pro debut with the Miami Marlins farm system. He had a home run too. Parents had to pick. Do we go to our son's major league debut, pro debut? They went major league, but we've got a feeling that they'll have plenty more games to watch. More SportsCenter All Night is coming up in just a minute.
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5: Here is your latest Middle Tennessee weather. A slight chance of showers and thunderstorms Wednesday afternoon, mainly between 1 and 2. Otherwise mostly sunny, with a high near 92, but heat index values could reach 101. Thursday will be sunny and hotter, with a high near 95 and heat indices up to 103. Overnight lows will be in the mid-70s. 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
1: Now he steps back, kicks and fires, and strikes him out looking. Two-seamer, caught plenty of plate, and he starts his Dodger tenure with a strikeout.
0: Record-setting deals on a gridiron.
2: They had to get their best player back on the field, and to do so, they would have to change the landscape of the running back market. 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
0: More familiar faces debut in new places.
3: Pitch swung on, line to left center field. It's down for a base hit. Turner's around third. He's going to score, and Luis Arraez with a big fist pump.
0: We have all the latest from NFL training camps.
4: This team had a huge issue with stopping the run last year, and they decided we're going to go get a big dog that could impact the backfield when teams are trying to hand the football off to.
0: Plus, a highly touted prospect gets the call.
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5: Major League Baseball trade deadline dust is settled, and there is a new star in Hollywood. But how do you fare in the Windy City? Plus, the playoff and the payoff for bullish trade deadline moves around the league, and a payday for one of the NFL's brightest young stars. But listen, we start with a whole lot of familiar faces and a bunch of new places tonight around Major League Baseball. And most of all, Tarek Skubal on the mound in a Dodgers uniform, L.A. visiting Chicago.
1: Skubal looking over the webbing of his glove. He is angled off toward the first base side. Now he steps back, kicks and fires and strikes him out looking. Two-seamer. Caught plenty of plate, and he starts his Dodger tenure with a strikeout.
6: At 99 miles an hour.
5: That's the call on 570 LA Sports. Skubal made his debut for the Dodgers, the Cy Young Award winner, immediately got some run support, too.
1: 2-1 pitch. Tucker swings. It's a high drive to left center field. Carrying this ball headed back. It is gone. An opposite field home run, Kyle Tucker. He comes back to Wrigley Field and picks up his 10th home run of the season, getting the Dodgers on the board. It is 1-0.
5: That 1-0 lead only lasted so long. Who else but Dansby Swanson in to ruin the Skubal party?
7: Let's see if he can start a Cubs rally right now. 1-0 Dodgers. Dansby drives one in the air. Deep left center. Get out the tape measure. Long gone. Ball game tied 1-1. Dansby Swanson with a long home run to left center.
5: Swanson, 17th of the season. He was 3-for-4 with an RBI. Fifth game this season with three hits. Cubs are 5-0 in those games. So stayed tied into the bottom of the sixth.
7: Tie game, sixth inning. Runners at first and third, two down. Nico hits a big chopper towards second base. That's going to be a base hit. Cubs take the lead. A kangaroo bounce. It must have hit right down on home plate. It jumped 90 feet up in the air, landed between the mound and second base.
5: Skubal threw 85 pitches. 51 of those were strikes tonight. 60% strike rate. Lowest in any start over the last three seasons. He went six innings, allowed four hits, two earned runs, six strikeouts. It's his sixth straight road start with two or fewer earned runs that extends the longest streak in a season in his career. Still, all those numbers, ultimately, it's a loss for the Dodgers. Their fifth straight Cubs win 5-1. How did Skubal feel taking the mound in a different uniform?
8: Yeah, I mean, baseball is baseball. The game's the game. You know, it's my job to just go out there and compete and do what I can and try to put our team in a position to win a ball game. And that's all I can ask myself to do. But the game's always just the game.
5: The game's the game. But how did he feel his game was this evening?
8: I think my stuff was plenty good. You know, I felt like I commanded everything really well. I think, you know, maybe the low strike rate, I haven't even looked at it. I don't even know what it is. But, you know, when I was missing in the areas that I was trying to go, there's just... a few sinkers and a few sliders that can kind of flip at bats. You know, I probably should be a little better at first pitch strikes. You know, I think especially second or third time through, you know, I need to be better there. But, you know, the stuff coming out of my hand is what I expect out of myself.
5: Scooble's so-so on his own performance as far as his new manager, Dave Roberts. Here's his take.
9: Derek's stuff was good. It was good. I think that, you know, and this is the first time I saw him, you know, live. But, you know, even when it's not perfect, it's still pretty dang good. So, like I said, he could have probably went out there for the seventh, but I didn't feel good about him finishing it if there was, you know, three or four hitters. So I felt, you know, give that next reliever a clean inning. But as far as the stuff is good.
5: And how about the team responsible for three of those losses in the Dodgers' five-game skid? Yes, the Boston Red Sox hosting the White Sox. They made a big trade deadline acquisition in Adley Rutschman, but he joined his new club on the IL. He's still got wrist inflammation. Sox proved they would be all right without him for now.
10: 1-0 pitch is swung on and driven high into left field.
5: The only thing that might come close to that grand slam is the call on WEEI 93.7 FM. What a call. What a home run. That one onto the Mass Pike. And it's a Red Sox win 14-2. When it comes to the New York Yankees, another debut this evening, not by way of the trade deadline, but instead George Lombard Jr. making his debut in pinstripes. Yankees needing to rebound after a 13-7 loss to open their series against the Cardinals. They're still missing their big bats, but when it comes to hot bats, we know Jazz Chisholm, he's got it.
11: We were impressed by all three of them.
3: High drive, deep right field, that ball is gone. Jazz Chisholm Jr. gives the Yankees an early 1-0 lead.
5: So Chisholm went 1-for-3, had a home run, leads the team with 4 home runs since the All-Star break. But that's not the best home run that we got tonight.
3: The 0-2. Hit in the air, deep left field, Torres back, George Lombard Jr. has entered the yard and left it. His first big league hit, his first big league homer.
5: You heard it right there on Yes Network. First big league hit, first big league home run for George Lombard Jr. Manager Aaron Boone, plenty happy with that.
12: Obviously a great, great first night for him. The home run was great. The defense was tremendous. That play in the hole that he and Jazz turned, it's a pretty special turn, but you just see how fluid he is out there, how physical he is, and certainly a night to remember for him and for him and his family, too.
5: That last part, for him and his family, here's the deal. He was not the only Lombard to leave the yard in their pro baseball debut tonight. His younger brother, Jacob, made his pro debut in the Miami Marlins organization, and he had a home run as well. I've got much more from the brothers in this hour. But when it comes to debuts, that's the theme of the evening. Rays at Rockies, and Liam Hicks knows how to make an entrance.
13: Can the Rays take further advantage? A 2-1. Swing and a ball driven deep in the air to right. This has a chance to the wall. Gone! Welcome to the Rays, Liam Hicks. A 2-out grand slam is the first granny for the Rays this year, and they lead 5-1 in the third.
5: First for the Rays this year, first player in Rays history with a grand slam in their team debut. Listen, a whole lot of game left to play after that, though. Rays go on to win it in extras 9-7. Hey, we got another debut, too. The Phillies acquired Luis Arraez from the San Francisco Giants on Monday. Turns out adding a 3-time batting champion and 4-time All-Star would pay off pretty quickly.
14: The pitch.
3: Swung on, line to left center field. It's down for a base hit. Turner's around third. He's going to score. And Luis Arraez, with a big fist pump, pounds his chest, shouting back at the Phillies dugout. He's giving them a 1-0 lead. Welcome to town.
5: Welcome to town. 2-for-4 with a single and a double, 2 RBI. His 42nd multi-hit game this season, third most in Major League Baseball. Phillies top the Nationals 5-0. It's their 15th shutout of the season. That's good for the league lead. Third in the last 4 games. And the Phillies, they are tied for third most shutout wins in a season over the last 50 years. Now with Arraez at second base, that shifted things around on defense, though, and it put Bryce Harper in right field for the first time in 4 years.
14: Yeah, it felt good. I think hardest for, you know, part for me is going to be going back on the ball. Anything coming in, I think I'll be okay. But it's kind of relearning going back on the ball a little bit.
5: I think he's going to be okay. Well, you're listening to SportsCenter All Night on ESPN Radio. 30 for 30's new series, The Betrayal of Shohei Ohtani, is available now on all major podcast platforms. The Betrayal of Shohei Ohtani is presented by Gusto.
2: Bijan Robinson getting his deal done certainly sets the stage for Gibbs to do the same. But for this moment, it is Bijan Robinson with the highest contract for a running back in the history of the NFL. He now surpasses Saquon Barkley, who was making $20.6 million a year. Robinson moves to $22.25 million per year. Bijan Robinson was a Holden, as you mentioned. The Falcons knew that they had to get their best player back on the field, and to do so, they would have to change the landscape of the running back market. So now everything changes across the league for the running backs. We'll see how quickly now Jahmyr Gibbs can get his deal done, because there were whispers across the NFL that these two deals were absolutely connected to one another.
5: Jeff Darlington, ESPN NFL reporter on Get Up, talking about Bijan Robinson, the running back, getting a 3-year contract extension with the Atlanta Falcons, worth up to $75 million, $51 million guaranteed. And of note, Falcons have spent about $366 million securing their young core in the last about 2 months. Worth every penny, especially when it comes to Robinson, at least. That says Kevin Stefanski, head coach.
15: You know, I remember my first day here, got off the airplane in the car heading over here, and I was with somebody that was just extolling his Bijan's virtues as a person, and it was one of those, you're not going to believe it when you first meet him type of thing. And I think it's true. You know, he's wired the right way, was raised the right way. He's a team guy all the way. And that can be rare sometimes in this day and age, but it's just who he is. It's certainly authentic. That's just, and that's been my experience with him from the moment I met him here in the locker room to now. He's all about the team, and I don't see that changing.
5: Inside the Falcons camp, plenty happy. Not everyone, though, outside, happy with how Atlanta is moving. Evan Cohen on Unsportsmanlike this morning.
16: I despise the way the Atlanta Falcons are building their team. Despise it. They are paying everyone else to make up for quarterback play. I hate when teams do that. Let's pay a wide receiver, let's pay a running back, let's pay a tight end, who all deserve to get paid, because we really don't have the position that matters the most. And then let's give up future assets to get defenders on our team that, let's say it kindly, may not be the highest of character players, according to reports. I don't appreciate the way in which they're building the team. It wouldn't be the way I would build it.
5: No mincing words there. We've got more from the Falcons camp QB room coming up in the next half hour. Running backs around the league certainly love to see it, but the one who will be happiest to see it, Lions running back Jahmyr Gibbs. He's still a hold-in waiting for a new deal. He's yet to join his team on the field at training camp.
17: Bijan Robinson is their offense. They line him up all over the place, wide receiver, running back. Getting his deal done allows those quarterbacks and Kevin Stefanski, their head coach, to be able to run the offense that he was brought there to run. So having that guy in training camp this early bodes well for his health throughout the course of the season. The longer that holding goes, the more likely that you're going to see some type of injury once he's back on the field. So getting this deal done now makes so much sense. And I think for Jahmyr Gibbs, you're doing a dance right now in the locker room in Detroit, because you know the money is coming for him now that Bijan Robinson is done.
5: That's ESPN NFL analyst Jason McCourty. But as far as things going in the Lions camp, is Dan Campbell doing a dance too?
18: It's certainly not going to hurt. I mean, it's not going to hurt. But we'll see. You know, we'll see. Look, I'm anxious to get Gibbs back out there. Every day that goes by, you know, that's another day that you feel like you miss with him and getting him out there with the guys and him being doing his part. So, but there again, man, it'll get done when it gets done.
5: Now, Falcons did take a hit today as well. NFL Network's Ian Rappaport reporting that edge Jalen Walker may have a torn ACL. The second-year linebacker was carted off the field on Tuesday. Confirmation of the injury is pending an MRI. Well, Robinson, though, not the only one getting paid, and the big payouts, not just for the skill players. 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
6: Hey, it's Evan Cohen. Coming up Wednesday as preseason games approach, one NFL executive made an interesting comment about the future of his quarterback. It's on Sportsmanlike 6 a.m. Eastern right here on ESPN Radio, ESPN2, and ESPNU.

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1: It's a huge deal for Bijan and the Falcons, but it's also a big deal for Jahmyr Gibbs and maybe even Jonathan Taylor. It's a case where you have a breakthrough on the running back front. And because of that, that now, I think, will provide the framework for a Jahmyr Gibbs deal. And with Bijan getting done, I would expect that Jahmyr Gibbs now also would get done. We always thought that he would come first and pave the way for the other backs, and that's exactly what's happened here.
2: All right, Jahmyr Gibbs is still waiting on a deal in Detroit, but a few others managing to put pen to paper on Tuesday. Zay Flowers, 4-year extension with the Ravens, the wide receiver, set to make $140 million. That includes $108 million guaranteed, both of which are records for a Ravens wide receiver. Now, the average of $35 million per season ties him with Minnesota's Justin Jefferson as the NFL's fourth highest paid wideout. Flowers becomes the second highest paid player on the Ravens behind quarterback Lamar Jackson.
3: I think that this contract makes sense. I know folks see him next to like Justin Jefferson and there's a reaction. He's not as good as Justin Jefferson. Well, first of all, the wide receiver contract market is going to get reset fast. Puka Nacua is up. He's going to blow this out of the water. And this will look reasonable soon. It always happens. But then as far as Marcus, you made a good point about the production. The Ravens, it feels like they've constantly been looking for a boundary receiver to pair with Flowers. But since Flowers has been drafted, so last 3 years, he ranks fifth league-wide amongst all receivers in target share. He is the focal point of this Ravens offense. That's a big part of why they're paying him. And I'd also say this, in 2026, I know we think of a number one wide receiver as being that big-bodied X receiver, but with the way offense has evolved, play callers have gotten so good at finding ways to make guys like Flowers the focal point of the offense, using motion to get him free releases and space to operate in. And he's so shifty, so fast, the yards after the catch are there. So I do think while he is not your stereotypical number one, he is Baltimore's number one, and it makes sense that they paid him as such.
2: And hey, it's not just the skill players getting paid today. Darnell Wright, Chicago Bears right tackle, 4-year contract extension. Sources told ESPN's Jeremy Fowler that the extension is for $116 million. That includes $93 million guaranteed, making Wright the highest paid right tackle in NFL history. Well, it's summer and we've got camps going on, so let's get some notes around NFL camps. Out at Packers camp, Micah Parsons, he had a message as he works his way back from injury.
4: You know, I think people are worried about, you know, if I come back. You know, I just feel like people should just be worried about, you know, how I'm going to be when I come back. You know, that's kind of like my mentality and how I feel and how I'm going to approach when I'm back is like, people are worried about the knee. They should be worried about how I'm going to play when I get back. The anger, the frustration, the things that I'm going to have to let out because, you know, how long it's been since I played. So I think that's what people should really worry about. Like, how great is Micah going to be when he gets back? Not about when I get back, because that's the short term. It's about how great I'm going to be, how I can help my teammates, and how far we're going to go into a playoff run.
2: In Rochester, New York, at the Bills camp, quarterback Josh Allen, he's with you all, Bills fans. It's about time.
5: Definitely, we've watched it. We've put it in the past. We've learned from it. And we've been in the playoffs a lot of times in the last, you know, however many years I've been here now. And, you know, just continuing to find ways to learn from it. And I think that's it's a hard pill to swallow sometimes because we haven't gotten it done. But you knock enough at the door, it's going to open at some point. And that's just what we have to keep doing is keep knocking on that door and giving ourselves chances to be in that situation again.
2: Being too polite there, knocking isn't going to cut it. Might be time to break it down. Now, one of the biggest moves of the offseason is taking shape at the Bengals camp. DT Dexter Lawrence already shifting the mentality. Here's Marcus Spears, ESPN NFL analyst on NFL Live.
6: to add what they've added and focus, the focal point obviously being Dexter Lawrence. I thought they did a phenomenal job of impacting this side of this football team. He's going to be a stalwart. We know how good he was from his days in the New York Giants. But like my man Mike Tannenbaum likes to say, he's a force multiplier. He's going to allow other guys to get those one-on-ones. If you don't double team Dexter Lawrence a large majority of the time when you're in passing situations, he's going to impact the pocket and put your quarterback under duress. And that's what Cincinnati wants to do. And this team had a huge issue with stopping the run last year. And they decided we're going to go get a big dog that can impact the backfield when teams are trying to hand the football off too. So he's more of a guy that's just going to press the pocket. He's going to make everyone else around him better. And this team just has to be middle of the pack on defense. Not to mention they could be very good in order to have a chance to play for a Super Bowl with what that offense has shown us year in and year out. It all hinges on Joe Burrow's health. But they fixed a lot of what was wrong defensively.
2: All right, and in college football, the preseason coaches poll is out, and Ohio State starts on top. The Buckeyes lead a loaded field that includes Oregon, Georgia, Texas, and Notre Dame in the top five, while defending champion Indiana enters at number six after losing Heisman winner Fernando Mendoza to the NFL. As far as if there's any hope that the SEC can break a streak of not taking home a national champ, here's Amber Wilson.
7: I think that Georgia is going to end up being very, very good once again. They're sitting here at number three on the list. I might even go as far as putting them number one in the country. They are loaded with talent. Gunnar Stockton, he ended up when the lights were the brightest looking slightly ordinary. He obviously is going to continue to develop and be even better this season. We've seen him improve through his career there. Of course, even coming in relief there when Carson Beck went down with injury the season before. But Gunnar Stockton only threw five interceptions last season. He was incredibly accurate. He took care of the ball. He proved that he can be a dual threat quarterback as well. I think Georgia has a lot more talent than people give it credit for. And the fact that we have this conversation, well, the SEC hasn't won a national championship in 3 years, I think it's also why people end up sort of dismissing the best chance the SEC has this season, which right now on paper is Georgia.
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3: So who's ruining baseball? 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
5: Worth up to $75 million, and Wright, according to sources, is now the highest paid right tackle in NFL history, with a four-year contract extension worth $116 million, $93 million guaranteed. Well, tonight for post-trade deadline debuts, it was George Lombard Jr. with the Yankees making a big league debut to remember. And speaking of debuts, the Dodgers, Tarek Skubal making his debut on the mound for L.A.
6: Skubal steps back, high leg kick in the pitch, swung on and missed, strike three. Strikeout number six, and he gets Skubal with a fastball at 99.
5: But even with their new ace, the Dodgers still couldn't snap their losing streak, five straight losses now. Manager Dave Roberts.
7: I don't know the answer of what's got to give, but we got to find a way to win a ball game. I thought tonight Tarek was fine. A lot of emotion, adrenaline, and it was he limited the damage. They scored that extra run on the infield hit by Horner, and put us in a position to win the game. And, there's probably a little bit more in there for sure, but I'm not going to push him every time out. We have a lot of baseball left to play. He's a guy that we're all counting on, so I think that I'm gonna manage, and pick my spots with him. And, you still got to score. The bullpen just wasn't sharp today, and there was a lot of misexecution and, not taking advantage of counts, and they got some two out hits, and won a ball game.
5: So is this the window? Is this where other teams can start to close in on the Dodgers? They looked like they were unbreakable. But as far as who the biggest threat is to the Dodgers now, Tony Kornheiser and Michael Wilbon on PTI weigh in.
8: Hi, Wilbon. Who is now the biggest threat to a Dodgers three-peat?
9: Ooh, there are lots of who's. I got like four off the top of my head in no particular order. Arizona Diamondbacks, who are climbing in the wild card race, okay? I'm worried about them chasing my Cubs. They eliminated the Dodgers in 2023, so just 3 years ago, okay? The Padres, who certainly aren't afraid of them. These are blood rivals.
8: And they hate them.
9: And they eliminated the Dodgers.

0: What is the biggest threat? And what is the biggest threat is the playoff structure. 2 out of 3, 3 out of 5, 4 out of 7, 4 out of 7. This is not the NBA, where it's mostly 4 out of 7, if not all 4 out of 7. And the best team wins. At the end of the year in the NBA, you would say they were the best team.
1: Yep.
0: That's not necessarily the case in baseball. You can lose a 2 out of 3. If, for example, the Brewers had gotten Skubal and could throw Skubal and Mizorowski against, say, the Dodgers in a 2 out of 3, it would be tough to beat them. So I think that the actual playoff structure is a part of it. I agree with you on all the teams. I think the Dodgers are the best team, but in baseball, the best team doesn't win as often as it does in other sports.
1: Tony, slumps come at all times of the year, and underperformance can hit you, can hit a team, almost infect a team like a virus. We see it, if not every single October, most of them.
0: I agree.
1: So don't go handing stuff to the Dodgers just yet. We're done. Back to you.
2: Well, the night was certainly all about those post-trade deadline debuts. There was another debut at the stadium that really topped them all. George Lombard Jr., he had a home run in his first major league hit, his second plate appearance of the night. But that's not even the craziest part. His brother Jacob was making his pro debut in the Miami Marlins organization, and he had a home run in his debut as well. We heard the story. His parents had to choose. They were on their way to watch the pro debut for brother Jacob. Ultimately, it was Jacob saying, "Hey, you got to go watch my brother George make his major league debut." All of this unfolded. Here's what George Lombard Jr. had to say after the game.
3: George, what are you thinking to yourself as you're rounding the bases following your first hit going out for a home run?
4: I don't know, to be honest. I don't know if I can really explain it. I don't know if I can put it into words yet. Still kind of all processing. I'm just glad I can help the guys out. It was a tight ball game, so just getting an extra run there was big. I'm just glad we came out the win.
3: So Hunter Dobbins throws you back-to-back sweepers in that at-bat. Did seeing the prior sweeper help you stay back on the one that you hit out?
4: Yeah, I thought I saw the last one well. With two strikes, just wasn't trying to do too much. I saw it up a little bit and just, I could put a good swing on it.
3: How did the reality tonight match up with how you dreamt this moment, this day?
4: I mean, it was pretty spot on. It was awesome. It was a great experience. And like I said, getting the win in a tight ball game like that, it was really cool.
3: Arguably, the most important question I'm about to ask you here, are you aware of what your brother Jacob did in his first pro baseball game tonight?
4: I don't know all of it. I heard he hit a homer. So just with that, that's pretty awesome.
3: Yes, he hit a homer. Your parents were in the stands watching your big league debut. They watched Jacob's homer on the phone. What about today do you want to remember forever?
4: I mean, all of it. Just getting all of my family being here, be able to watch. Hopefully going to talk to my brother now and see how his day went. But, winning a ball game, first day here is awesome.
3: George, congratulations. Thanks for the time.
4: Thank you.
2: What do you remember? All of it, hopefully. And his brother Jacob is going to have a lot to remember from this evening as well. Playing for the Jupiter Hammerheads, he was able to kind of take in his brother's home run in real time. He said there was a screen in the dugout, and ultimately when he saw his parents hugging, he realized my brother must have done it too. We get a chance to hear from Jacob as well.
5: It was unbelievable, and crazy enough, we called a pitcher's meeting or a mound visit right as my brother was coming up to the plate. So there's a TV in the bar, like the last TV right on the third base line. So I got to watch his AB and his home run. I'm screaming at a third baseman like, "Oh, I think he just hit a home run. I think he just hit a home run." And then the TV shows my parents hugging, and I was like, "Oh my, you just did that." So it was pretty unbelievable.
2: So there's a wild story like this that you just can't top. And then things were just kind of wild. Athletics at Reds this evening. And Ellie De La Cruz, Sal Stewart, they both drew walks leading off in the eighth inning against Hogan Harris. And then this happened.
6: Harris throws way high all the way to the backstop. Here comes Ellie, and the game is tied. Stewart up to third, and a wild pitch ties the game at 4.
2: So there's Stewart on third, already a wild pitch to tie the game.

0: What happens next?
1: Here's the 3-2 pitch to Suarez. Way inside. That kicks away. Here comes Sal to the plate. He will score, and the Reds have the lead. Two wild pitches in the at-bat of Eugenio Suarez. The first tied it. The second one gives the Reds the lead.
0: So, wild night there. Giants at Rangers look to be heading to extras. But Ezekiel Duran had something else to say about that.
2: Here's the pitch. Swung on and a fly ball to deep right field. Lee going back. He's still going back. And he falls down. He can't get it. The game is over. It bounces on the warning track into the crowd. Ezekiel Duran has walked off the Giants with his third hit of the game and his seventh hit of the series. 5-4 Texas, the final. Duran is mobbed at second base.
0: If you're glass half full, there's a million ways to win a baseball game. If you're glass half empty, there's a million ways to lose it. And there we showed you, well, a couple of wild pitches or walk-off ground rule double. Brewers had lost six of their last seven against the Pirates this season. Tonight, they had win number 70 on the line.
1: In the windup, the 1-0. Fly to deep center field. Jake Mangum's turning and running and watching it at the wall. Goodbye! Off the batter's eye. Andrew Vaughn has gone deep, very deep. And the Brewers have grabbed a 2-1 lead in the fourth.
0: All right, behind that home run from Andrew Vaughn, it's a 4-2 win. Brewers over the Pirates, fastest to 70 wins in franchise history. 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You're listening to SportsCenter all night. I'm your host, Gabrielle Lucevero. Now, Bijan Robinson may have gotten paid, but listen, they need a solution at QB as well in the Atlanta Falcons organization. Freddie Coleman, host of Freddie and Harry, weighs in.
3: There's no such thing as waiting anymore in the National Football League past your rookie year at the quarterback position. That's why Tua Tagovailoa is a part of the Atlanta Falcons. If Michael Penix Jr. can't beat him out, then you know exactly that's not your guy. Either way, having all this happening so far in training camp, the good of it when it comes to Bijan Robinson getting his money, and the bad of it, Jalen Walker fearing that he has torn his ACL, if anything, it puts even more on Michael Penix Jr. to really get his acting gear from day one, because the Falcons are going to need that for your high-priced running back, your high-priced wide receiver, but more importantly, for the psyche of your football team.
0: Now, Penix entered camp as the quarterback the Falcons drafted to be their long-term answer, picking him number 8 overall in 2024, right? He showed those flashes of getting that starting job in 2025, but ultimately, this has to do with a health issue. Is he healthy enough, fast enough to show Atlanta that he's still the future, right? And in comes Tua Tagovailoa. He's trying to give his career a second light. They signed him after his Miami tenure ended. Now, the Falcons, they're looking to get that version of Tua who led the NFL in passer rating, yards per completion, and the touchdown rate back in 2022. He threw for over 4,000 yards in 2023, but injuries, inconsistency, they've impacted things as well. Tua spoke today about that competition.
4: I view it as a competition. I understand he can't take some team reps right now, you know, because of what he's going through. But outside of that, he's still being able to compete in 7-on-7. He's still able to go through some plays and whatnot in that sense. So competition is competition, regardless of where you go around this league. Everyone's good. Everyone's getting paid, regardless of what side of the ball you're on. And that's what it is.
0: All right, well, NFL competition continues at camp across the country. We're still talking lots of baseball. It's the most exciting day we've had in Major League Baseball in those dog days of summer, with the fact that we've got lots of folks making their debuts with their new teams. But of course, we've still got plenty of folks just here doing their best to continue the run. And that goes for the Houston Astros taking on the Blue Jays this evening.
1: Pitch on the way. Curveball, and that's whacked deep to right field. Lucas is back, looking up. See you later! Taylor Trammell, a three-run homer, and the Astros lead it 6-2. Number 6 for Trammell.
0: 7-2 is your final there, Astros, Blue Jays. Meanwhile, the New York Mets, they're just limping along. They were definitely sellers, figuring out what things will look like for this back half of the season. Luis Torrens has some words about that.
5: 3-1. Swinging a high fly ball to right. Adele going back onto the track near the wall. He jumps and is gone. Opposite field, 3-run home run, Luis Torrens. And the Mets in the second inning take a 3-0 lead.
0: Other scores around the league, Padres top the Diamondbacks 9-4. Tigers shut out the Mariners 8-0. Angels lost to the Orioles 3-1. And the Royals beat the Twins 8-2. Coming up next on SportsCenter All Night, we'll take you to the WNBA plus the scheduling change in the NWSL. That's when we come back.
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4: On the Golden State Valkyries, who have certainly established themselves as a playoff, if not a championship contender. We also have been talking a ton about the Major League Baseball trade deadline, but listen, on Sunday, it was the WNBA trade deadline. And in the mix, Anissa Morrow, she made her debut with Toronto after she was acquired in a trade with Connecticut Sun. That was on Friday. She entered the game with 4:57 left in the first quarter, hit a three about a minute later for the first of her 8 points to go with five rebounds. But it was Kayla Thornton who had a couple quick threes to make an impact.
5: Four players with 6 points for the Valkyries, but it's along with AKT. Oh, pipe in another three. The Valkyries take back the lead.
6: It's good to see those threes fall once again for KT in this second half.
4: Kayla Thornton had 20 points, and Golden State held off the Toronto Tempo for a second straight game, 92-82 on Tuesday night. Veronica Burton, she contributed 12 points, 8 rebounds, 7 assists for the Valkyries. This is the second straight matchup of the teams. By the way, sold out the Chase Center after the Valkyries beat the Tempo 96-79 on Sunday night. In the NWSL, they're going to have a really early start next year. The league plans to kick off its 2027 season on February 11th. That's the earliest start ever as it adjusts the schedule around the Women's World Cup. The season is going to include a 7-week pause for the tournament, and the league hopes to build momentum by opening just days before the Super Bowl in Los Angeles. So that game is set to take place in Los Angeles as well, open up just before the Super Bowl, hoping to capitalize on some of that momentum in LA. And if we're talking about momentum in LA, well, the Dodgers, they could certainly use some of it. They're on a 5-game skid right now. Not a surprise to think that the hope of the Tarek Skubal debut tonight would maybe make a difference for them. Ultimately, it was the Dodgers' loss to the Cubs, but Skubal made his debut. That's in the books now. Where do things stand as far as what the future, what the next couple of months are looking like for LA when we talk about Shohei Ohtani's return? And how does having Skubal here change that for him? Eduardo Perez, ESPN MLB analyst, weighs in.
7: It doesn't. This is an addition, and this guy now becomes that number two in the rotation behind Yamamoto. As good as Tarek Skubal is, and as good as Shohei Ohtani has been all season long, Shohei Ohtani has to take care of that knee. He is just as valuable at the batter's box as he is towing that rubber, and they better get one of the two at least. If they get two, it's great. We've seen what he can do on the mound. But Shohei Ohtani right now, just get healthy. Don't try to rush it. Don't impact it, because one thing that the Dodgers do have is a lot of depth.
4: Well, from wild pitches to walk-off ground rule doubles, plenty of plays to talk about for Tuesday night in Major League Baseball. But here's your top sounds.
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4: There's entrances, and then there's grand entrances. Liam Hicks chose the second option on 620 WDAE.
10: Can the Rays take further advantage? A 2-1. Swing and a ball driven deep in the air to right. This has a chance to the wall. Gone! Welcome to the Rays, Liam Hicks. A two-out grand slam is the first granny for the Rays this year.
8: Number four.
4: The Astros have surged into first place. Taylor Trammell is one of the reasons why. KBME 790 AM.
11: Pitch on the way. Curveball, and that's whack. Deep to right field. Lucas is back, looking up. See you later! Taylor Trammell, a three-run homer, and the Astros number six for Tramiel.
8: Number three.
4: Staying in Texas, but heading north, the Giants tied the game in the top of the ninth. Ezekiel Duran didn't want to go to extras. 105.3 The Fan.
12: Here's the pitch. Swung on and a fly ball to deep right field. Lee going back. He's still going back, and he falls down. He can't get it. The game is over. It bounces on the warning track into the crowd. Ezekiel Duran has walked off the Giants with his third hit of the game and his seventh hit of the series. 5-4 Texas, the final. Duran is mobbed at second base.
8: Number two.
4: Boston came into the day with a five-game win streak, and it wasn't long before they knew it'd be six on WEEI 93.7 FM.
13: 1-0.

0: It's one thing to make your major league debut. It's another to clock a home run in it. George Lombard Jr. did just that, as heard on Yes Network.
1: The 0-2. In the air, deep left field, Torres back. George Lombard Jr. has entered the yard and left it. His first big league hit, his first big league homer.
0: Come on, you can't think that there would be many things that would top Tarek Skubal's debut. George Lombard Jr. entered the yard. He left the yard. He said, oh, I'll give you guys something to talk about. Not just because of that home run, but because his brother down in the minors making his pro debut with the Miami Marlins farm system, he had a home run too. Parents had to pick. Do we go to our son's major league debut, pro debut? They went major league, but we've got a feeling that they'll have plenty more games to watch. More SportsCenter All Night is coming up in just a minute.
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10: Here is your latest Middle Tennessee weather. A slight chance of showers and thunderstorms Wednesday afternoon, mainly between 1 and 2. Otherwise mostly sunny with a high near 92, but heat index values could reach 101. Thursday will be sunny and hotter with a high near 95 and heat indices up to 103. Overnight lows will be in the mid-70s. 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
0: Major League Baseball trade deadline dust is settled, and there is a new star in Hollywood. But how do you fare in the Windy City? Plus the playoff and the payoff for bullish trade deadline moves around the league, and a payday for one of the NFL's brightest young stars. But listen, we start with a whole lot of familiar faces and a bunch of new places tonight around Major League Baseball. And most of all, Tarek Skubal on the mound in a Dodgers uniform, L.A. visiting Chicago.
25: Skubal looking over the webbing of his glove. He is angled off toward the first base side. Now he steps back, kicks and fires, and strikes him out looking. Two-seamer, caught plenty of plate, and he starts his Dodger tenure with a strikeout.
26: At 99 miles an hour.
0: That's the call on 570 LA Sports. Skubal made his debut for the Dodgers, the Cy Young Award winner, immediately got some run support, too.
25: 2-1 pitch. Tucker swings. It's a high drive to left center field, carrying. This ball headed back. It is gone. An opposite field home run, Kyle Tucker. He comes back to Wrigley Field and picks up his 10th home run of the season, getting the Dodgers on the board. It is 1-0.
0: That 1-0 lead only lasted so long. Who else but Dansby Swanson in to ruin the Skubal party?
27: Let's see if he can start a Cubs rally right now. 1-0 Dodgers. Dansby drives one in the air. Deep left center. Get out the tape measure. Long gone. Ball game tied 1-1. Dansby Swanson with a long home run to left center.
0: Swanson's 17th of the season. He was 3-for-4 with an RBI. Fifth game this season with 3 hits. Cubs are 5-0 in those games. So stayed tied into the bottom of the 6th.
27: Tie game, 6th inning. Runners at first and third, 2 down. Nico hits a big chopper towards second base. That's going to be a base hit. Cubs take the lead. A kangaroo bounce. It must have hit right down on home plate. It jumped 90 feet up in the air, landed between the mound and second base.
0: Skubal threw 85 pitches. 51 of those were strikes tonight. 60% strike rate, lowest in any start over the last 3 seasons. He went 6 innings, allowed 4 hits, 2 earned runs, 6 strikeouts. It's his 6th straight road start with 2 or fewer earned runs that extends the longest streak in a season in his career. Still, all those numbers, ultimately, it's a loss for the Dodgers. Their 5th straight Cubs win 5-1. How did Skubal feel taking the mound in a different uniform?
1: Yeah, I mean, baseball is baseball. The game's the game. You know, it's my job to just go out there and compete and do what I can and try to put our team in a position to win a ball game. And that's all I can ask myself to do. But the game's always just the game.
0: The game's the game, but how did he feel his game was this evening?
1: I think my stuff was plenty good. You know, I felt like I commanded everything really well. I think, you know, maybe the low strike rate, I don't even know what it is. But, you know, when I was missing in the areas that I was trying to go. There's just a few sinkers and a few sliders that can kind of flip at bats. You know, I probably should be a little better at first pitch strikes. You know, I think especially second or third time through, you know, I need to be better there. But, you know, the stuff coming out of my hand is what I expect out of myself.
0: Scooble's so-so on his own performance as far as his new manager, Dave Roberts. Here's his take.
2: Tarik's stuff was good. It was good. I think that, you know, and this first time I saw him, you know, live, but, you know, even when it's not perfect, it's still pretty dang good. So, like I said, he could have probably went out there for the seventh, but I didn't feel good about him finishing it if there was, you know, three or four hitters. So I felt, you know, give that next reliever a clean inning. But as far as the stuff was good.
0: And how about the team responsible for three of those losses in the Dodgers' five-game skid? Yes, the Boston Red Sox hosting the White Sox. They made a big trade deadline acquisition in Adley Rutschman, but he joined his new club on the IL. He's still got wrist inflammation. Sox proved they would be all right without him for now.
3: 1-0 pitch is swung on and driven high into left field.
0: The only thing that might come close to that grand slam is the call on WEEI 93.7 FM. What a call. What a home run. That one onto the Mass Pike. And it's a Red Sox win 14-2. When it comes to the New York Yankees, another debut this evening, not by way of the trade deadline, but instead George Lombard Jr. making his debut in pinstripes. Yankees needing to rebound after a 13-7 loss to open their series against the Cardinals. They're still missing their big bats, but when it comes to hot bats, we know Jazz Chisholm, he's got it.
5: We were impressed by all three of them.
6: High drive, deep right field, that ball is gone. Jazz Chisholm Jr. gives the Yankees an early 1-0 lead.
0: So Chisholm went 1-for-3, had a home run, leads the team with 4 home runs since the All-Star break. But that's not the best home run that we got tonight.
6: The 0-2. Hit in the air, deep left field, Torres back, George Lombard Jr. has entered the yard and left it. His first big league hit, his first big league homer.
0: You heard it right there on Yes Network. First big league hit, first big league home run for George Lombard Jr. Manager Aaron Boone, plenty happy with that.
7: Obviously a great, great first night for him. The home run was great. The defense was tremendous. That play in the hole that he and Jazz turned, it's a pretty special turn. But you just see how fluid he is out there, how physical he is, and certainly a night to remember for him and for him and his family, too.
0: That last part, for him and his family, here's the deal. He was not the only Lombard to leave the yard in their pro baseball debut tonight. His younger brother, Jacob, made his pro debut in the Miami Marlins organization, and he had a home run as well. I've got much more from the brothers in this hour. But when it comes to debuts, that's the theme of the evening. Rays at Rockies, and Liam Hicks knows how to make an entrance.
8: Can the Rays take further advantage? A 2-1. Swing and a ball driven deep in the air to right. This has a chance to the wall. Gone! Welcome to the Rays, Liam Hicks. A 2-out grand slam is the first granny for the Rays this year, and they lead 5-1 in the third.
0: First for the Rays this year. First player in Rays history with a grand slam in their team debut. Listen, a whole lot of game left to play after that, though. Rays go on to win it in extras 9-7. Hey, we got another debut, too. The Phillies acquired Luis Arraez from the San Francisco Giants on Monday. Turns out adding a three-time batting champion and four-time All-Star would pay off pretty quickly.
4: The pitch swung on, line to left center field. It's down for a base hit. Turner's around third. He's going to score. And Luis Arraez, with a big fist pump, pounds his chest, shouting back at the Phillies dugout. He's giving them a 1-0 lead. Welcome to town.
0: Welcome to town. 2-for-4 with a single and a double. 2 RBI. His 42nd multi-hit game this season. Third most in Major League Baseball. Phillies top the Nationals 5-0. It's their 15th shutout of the season. That's good for the league lead. Third in the last 4 games. And the Phillies, they are tied for third most shutout wins in a season over the last 50 years. Now with Arraez at second base, that shifted things around on defense, though, and it put Bryce Harper in right field for the first time in 4 years.
10: Yeah, it felt good. I think the hardest for, part for me is going to be going back on the ball. Anything coming in, I think I'll be okay. But it's got to relearn and going back on the ball a little bit.
0: I think he's going to be okay. Well, you're listening to SportsCenter All Night on ESPN Radio. 30 for 30's new series, The Betrayal of Shohei Ohtani, is available now on all major podcast platforms. The Betrayal of Shohei Ohtani is presented by Gusto.
11: Bijan Robinson getting his deal done certainly sets the stage for Gibbs to do the same. But for this moment, it is Bijan Robinson with the highest contract for a running back in the history of the NFL. He now surpasses Saquon Barkley, who was making $20.6 million a year. Robinson moves to $22.25 million per year. Bijan Robinson was a Holden, as you mentioned. The Falcons knew that they had to get their best player back on the field, and to do so, they would have to change the landscape of the running back market. So now everything changes across the league for the running backs. We'll see how quickly now Jahmyr Gibbs can get his deal done, because there were whispers across the NFL that these two deals were absolutely connected to one another.
0: Jeff Darlington, ESPN NFL reporter on Get Up, talking about Bijan Robinson, the running back, getting a 3-year contract extension with the Atlanta Falcons, worth up to $75 million, $51 million guaranteed. And of note, Falcons have spent about $366 million securing their young core in the last about 2 months. Worth every penny, especially when it comes to Robinson, at least. That says Kevin Stefanski, head coach.
12: You know, I remember my first day here, got off the airplane in the car heading over here, and I was with somebody that was just extolling his Bijan's virtues as a person, and it was one of those you're not going to believe it when you first meet him type of thing. And I think it's true. You know, he's wired the right way, was raised the right way. He's a team guy all the way. And that can be rare sometimes in this day and age, but it's just who he is. It's certainly authentic. That's been my experience with him from the moment I met him here in the locker room to now. He's all about the team, and I don't see that changing.
0: Inside the Falcons camp, plenty happy. Not everyone, though, outside, happy with how Atlanta is moving. Evan Cohen on Unsportsmanlike this morning.
13: I despise the way the Atlanta Falcons are building their team. Despise it. They are paying everyone else to make up for quarterback play. I hate when teams do that. Let's pay a wide receiver, let's pay a running back, let's pay a tight end, who all deserve to get paid, because we really don't have the position that matters the most. And then let's give up future assets to get defenders on our team that, let's say it kindly, may not be the highest of character players, according to reports. I don't appreciate the way in which they're building the team. It wouldn't be the way I would build it.
0: No mincing words there. We've got more from the Falcons camp QB room coming up in the next half hour. Running backs around the league certainly love to see it, but the one who will be happiest to see it, Lions running back Jahmyr Gibbs. He's still a hold-in waiting for a new deal. He's yet to join his team on the field at training camp.
9: Bijan Robinson is their offense. They line him up all over the place, wide receiver, running back. Getting his deal done allows those quarterbacks and Kevin Stefanski, their head coach, to be able to run the offense that he was brought there to run. So having that guy in training camp this early bodes well for his health throughout the course of the season. The longer that holding goes, the more likely that you're going to see some type of injury once he's back on the field. So getting this deal done now makes so much sense. And I think for Jahmyr Gibbs, you're doing a dance right now in the locker room in Detroit, because you know the money is coming for him now that Bijan Robinson is done.
0: That's ESPN NFL analyst Jason McCourty. But as far as things going in the Lions camp, is Dan Campbell doing a dance too?
14: It's certainly not going to hurt. I mean, it's not going to hurt, but we'll see. You know, we'll see. I'm anxious to get Gibbs back out there. Every day that goes by, you know, that's another day that you feel like you miss with him, and getting him out there with the guys and him being doing his part. So, but there again, man, it'll get done when it gets done.
0: Now, Falcons did take a hit today as well. NFL Network's Ian Rappaport reporting that edge Jalen Walker may have a torn ACL. The second-year linebacker was carted off the field on Tuesday. Confirmation of the injury is pending an MRI. Well, Robinson, though, not the only one getting paid, and the big payouts, not just for the skill players. 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
1: I might add, but I love him anyways. That's why I sit across from the Mad Dog, Christopher Mad Dog Russo, every Wednesday to set him straight. 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
1: It's a huge deal for Bijan and the Falcons, but it's also a big deal for Jahmyr Gibbs and maybe even Jonathan Taylor. It's a case where you have a breakthrough on the running back front. And because of that, that now, I think, will provide the framework for a Jahmyr Gibbs deal. And with Bijan getting done, I would expect that Jahmyr Gibbs now also would get done. We always thought that he would come first and pave the way for the other backs, and that's exactly what's happened here.
2: All right, Jahmyr Gibbs is still waiting on a deal in Detroit, but a few others managing to put pen to paper on Tuesday. Zay Flowers, 4-year extension with the Ravens, a wide receiver, set to make $140 million. That includes $108 million guaranteed, both of which are records for a Ravens wide receiver. Now, the average of $35 million per season ties him with Minnesota's Justin Jefferson as the NFL's fourth highest paid wideout. Flowers becomes the second highest paid player on the Ravens behind quarterback Lamar Jackson.
3: I think that this contract makes sense. I know folks see him next to like Justin Jefferson and there's a reaction. He's not as good as Justin Jefferson. Well, first of all, the wide receiver contract market is going to get reset fast. Puka Nacua is up. He's going to blow this out of the water. And this will look reasonable soon. It always happens. But then as far as Marcus, you made a good point about the production. The Ravens, it feels like they've constantly been looking for a boundary receiver to pair with Flowers. But since Flowers has been drafted, so the last 3 years, he ranks fifth league-wide amongst all receivers in target share. He is the focal point of this Ravens offense. That's a big part of why they're paying him. And I'd also say this, in 2026, I know we think of a number one wide receiver as being that big-bodied X receiver, but with the way offense has evolved, play callers have gotten so good at finding ways to make guys like Flowers the focal point of the offense, using motion to get him free releases and space to operate in. And he's so shifty, so fast, the yards after the catch are there. So I do think while he is not your stereotypical number one, he is Baltimore's number one, and it makes sense that they paid him as such.
2: And hey, it's not just the skill players getting paid today. Darnell Wright, Chicago Bears right tackle, 4-year contract extensions. Sources told ESPN's Jeremy Fowler that the extension is for $116 million. That includes $93 million guaranteed, making Wright the highest paid right tackle in NFL history. Well, it's summer and we've got camps going on, so let's get some notes around NFL camps. Out at Packers camp, Micah Parsons, he had a message as he works his way back from injury.
4: You know, I think people are worried about, you know, if I come back. You know, I just feel like people should just be worried about, you know, how I'm going to be when I come back. You know, that's kind of like my mentality and how I feel and how I'm going to approach when I'm back is like, people are worried about the knee. They should be worried about how I'm going to play when I get back. The anger, the frustration, the things that I'm going to have to let out because, you know, how long it's been since I played. So I think that's what people should really worry about. Like, how great is Micah going to be when he gets back? Not about when I get back, because that's the short term. It's about how great I'm going to be, how I can help my teammates, and how far we're going to go into a playoff run.
2: In Rochester, New York, at the Bills camp, quarterback Josh Allen, he's with you all, Bills fans. It's about time.
5: Definitely, we've watched it. We've put it in the past. We've learned from it. And we've been in the playoffs a lot of times in the last, you know, however many years I've been here now. And, you know, just continuing to find ways to learn from it. And I think that's it's a hard pill to swallow sometimes because we haven't gotten it done. But you knock enough at the door, it's going to open at some point. And that's just what we have to keep doing is keep knocking on that door and giving ourselves chances to be in that situation again.
2: Being too polite there, knocking isn't going to cut it. Might be time to break it down. Now, one of the biggest moves of the offseason is taking shape at the Bengals camp. DT Dexter Lawrence already shifting the mentality. Here's Marcus Spears, ESPN NFL analyst on NFL Live.
6: To add what they've added and focus, the focal point obviously being Dexter Lawrence, I thought they did a phenomenal job of impacting this side of this football team. He's going to be a stalwart. We know how good he was from his days in the New York Giants. But like my man Mike Tannenbaum likes to say, he's a force multiplier. He's going to allow other guys to get those one-on-ones. If you don't double team Dexter Lawrence a large majority of the time when you're in passing situations, he's going to impact the pocket and put your quarterback under duress. And that's what Cincinnati wants to do. And this team had a huge issue with stopping the run last year. And they decided we're going to go get a big dog that could impact the backfield when teams are trying to hand the football off too. So he's more of a guy that's just going to press the pocket. He's going to make everyone else around him better. And this team just has to be middle of the pack on defense. Not to mention they could be very good in order to have a chance to play for a Super Bowl with what that offense has shown us year in and year out. It all hinges on Joe Burrow's health. But they fixed a lot of what was wrong defensively.
2: All right, and in college football, the preseason coaches poll is out, and Ohio State starts on top. The Buckeyes lead a loaded field that includes Oregon, Georgia, Texas, and Notre Dame in the top five, while defending champion Indiana enters at number six after losing Heisman winner Fernando Mendoza to the NFL. As far as if there's any hope that the SEC can break a streak of not taking home a national champ, here's Amber Wilson.
7: I think that Georgia is going to end up being very, very good once again. They're sitting here at number three on the list. I might even go as far as putting them number one in the country. They are loaded with talent. Gunnar Stockton, he ended up when the lights were the brightest looking slightly ordinary. He obviously is going to continue to develop and be even better this season. We've seen him improve through his career there. Of course, even coming in relief there when Carson Beck went down with injury the season before. But Gunnar Stockton only threw five interceptions last season. He was incredibly accurate. He took care of the ball. He's proved that he can be a dual threat quarterback as well. I think George has a lot more talent than people give it credit for. And the fact that we have this conversation, well, the SEC hasn't won a national championship in 3 years, I think it's also why people end up sort of dismissing the best chance the SEC has this season, which right now on paper is Georgia.
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0: Jordan Alvarez and the AL West leading Houston Astros are in San Diego to face Fernando Tatis Jr. and the Padres. 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
4: Sophistication, class, restraint, dignity. 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
1: It's payday in the NFL, record-setting deals for the Atlanta Falcons and their running back, Bijan Robinson, and Chicago Bears right tackle, Darnell Wright. Robinson becomes the highest-paid running back in NFL history with a three-year extension worth up to $75 million. And Wright, according to sources, is now the highest-paid right tackle in NFL history with a four-year contract extension worth $116 million, $93 million guaranteed. Well, tonight for post-trade deadline debuts, it was George Lombard Jr. with the Yankees making a big league debut to remember. And speaking of debuts, the Dodgers, Tarek Skubal making his debut on the mound for L.A.
2: Skubal steps back, high leg kick in the pitch, swung on and missed, strike three. Strikeout number six, and he gets Skubal with a fastball at 99.
1: But even with their new ace, the Dodgers still couldn't snap their losing streak. Five straight losses now. Manager Dave Roberts.
3: I don't know the answer of what's got to give, but we got to find a way to win a ball game. I thought tonight Tarek was fine. A lot of emotion, adrenaline, and it was, he limited the damage. I got, they scored that extra run on the infield hit by Horner and, put us in a position to win the game. And, there's probably a little bit more in there for sure, but I'm not going to push him every time out. We have a lot of baseball left to play. He's a guy that we're all counting on, so I think that I'm gonna manage, and pick my spots with him. And, you still got to score. The bullpen just wasn't sharp today, and there was a lot of misexecution and not taking advantage of counts, and they got some two-out hits, and yeah, we won a ballgame.
1: So is this the window? Is this where other teams can start to close in on the Dodgers? They looked like they were unbreakable. But as far as who the biggest threat is to the Dodgers now, Tony Kornheiser and Michael Wilbon on PTI weigh in.
4: Hi, Wilbon. Who is now the biggest threat to a Dodgers three-peat?
5: Ooh, there are lots of who's. I got like four off the top of my head in no particular order. Arizona Diamondbacks, who are climbing in the wild card race, okay? I'm worried about them chasing my Cubs. They eliminated the Dodgers in 2023, so just 3 years ago, okay? The Padres, who certainly aren't afraid of them. These are rivals.
6: And they hate them.
5: And they eliminated the Dodgers in 22. Mm-hmm. Milwaukee, which people say, oh, they didn't do enough at trade deadline. They got an ace in the Miz who can go out there in game one and put you down in a series. And they can follow that up with Dustin May, who I know is up and down. Cal Harrison may be a rookie, but essentially. But still, they got pitching, all right? And the Cubs, who fortified their pitching, the team with the best defense in Major League Baseball, and the team with the third most runs scored in Major League Baseball. I just named four, and I didn't even get to Yankees, Tampa, the other league.
6: Well, you didn't mention the Braves.
5: And I didn't mention the Braves.
6: Did you mention the Phillies?
5: No.
6: Because you got to mention the Phillies. And the reason you have to mention the Phillies is because of their 1-2. They have Zach Wheeler, and they have Sanchez. And you have to mention the Phillies. Look, I would not say who is the biggest threat to the Dodgers as much as I would say what.

0: as it does in other
1: sports. Tony, slumps come at all times of the year. And underperformance can hit you, can hit a team, almost infect a team like a virus. We see it, if not every single October, most of them.
0: I agree.
1: So don't go handing stuff to the Dodgers just yet. We're done. Back to you.
2: Well, the night was certainly all about those post-trade deadline debuts. There was another debut at the stadium that really topped them all. George Lombard Jr., he had a home run in his first major league hit, his second plate appearance of the night. But that's not even the craziest part. His brother Jacob was making his pro debut in the Miami Marlins organization, and he had a home run in his debut as well. We heard the story. His parents had to choose. They were on their way to watch the pro debut for brother Jacob. Ultimately, it was Jacob saying, "Hey, you got to go watch my brother George make his major league debut." All of this unfolded. Here's what George Lombard Jr. had to say after the game.
3: George, what are you thinking to yourself as you're rounding the bases following your first hit going out for a home run?
4: I don't know, to be honest. I don't know if I can really explain it. I don't know if I can put it into words yet. It's still kind of all processing. I'm just glad I could help the guys out. It was a tight ball game, so just getting an extra run there was big. I'm just glad we came out the win.
3: So Hunter Dobbins throws you back-to-back sweepers in that at-bat. Did seeing the prior sweeper help you stay back on the one that you hit out?
4: Yeah, I thought I saw the last one well. And then, with two strikes, just wasn't trying to do too much. I saw it up a little bit and just, I could play a good swing on it.
3: How did the reality tonight match up with how you dreamt this moment, this day?
4: I mean, it was pretty spot on. It was awesome. It was a great experience. And like I said, getting the win in a tight ball game like that, it was really cool.
3: Arguably, the most important question I'm about to ask you here, are you aware of what your brother Jacob did in his first pro baseball game tonight?
4: I don't know all of it. I heard he hit a homer. So just with that, that's pretty awesome.
3: Yes, he hit a homer. Your parents are in the stands watching your big league debut. They watched Jacob's homer on the phone. What about today do you want to remember forever?
4: I mean, all of it. Just getting all of my family being here, be able to watch. Hopefully going to talk to my brother now and see how his day went. But, winning a ball game, first day here is awesome.
3: George, congratulations. Thanks for the time.
4: Thank you.
2: What do you remember? All of it, hopefully. And his brother Jacob is going to have a lot to remember from this evening as well. Playing for the Jupiter Hammerheads, he was able to kind of take in his brother's home run in real time. He said there was a screen in the dugout, and ultimately when he saw his parents hugging, he realized my brother must have done it too. We get a chance to hear from Jacob as well.
5: It was unbelievable, and crazy enough, we called a pitcher's meeting or a mound visit right as my brother was coming up to the plate. So there's a TV in the bar, like the last TV right on the third base line. So I got to watch his AB and his home run. I'm screaming at a third baseman like, "Oh, I think they just hit a home run. I think he just hit a home run." And then the TV shows my parents hugging, and I was like, "Oh my, you just did that." So it was pretty unbelievable.
2: So there's a wild story like this that you just can't top. And then things were just kind of wild. Athletics at Reds this evening. And Elly De La Cruz, Sal Stewart, they both drew walks leading off in the eighth inning against Hogan Harris. And then this happened.
6: Harris throws way high all the way to the backstop. Here comes Elly, and the game is tied. Stewart up to third and a wild pitch ties the game at four.
2: So there's Stewart on third, already a wild pitch to tie the game. What happens next?
6: Here's the 3-2 pitch to Suarez. Way inside, that kicks away. Here comes Sal to the plate. He will score, and the Reds have the lead. Two wild pitches in the at-bat of Eugenio Suarez. The first tied it. The second one gives the Reds the lead.
2: So a wild night there. Giants at Rangers look to be heading to extras, but Ezekiel Duran had something else to say about that.
7: Here's the pitch. Swung on and a fly ball to deep right field. Lee going back. He's still going back, and he falls down. He can't get it. The game is over. It bounces on the warning track into the crowd. Ezekiel.

0: Duran has walked off the Giants with his third hit of the game and his seventh hit of the series. 5-4 Texas, the final. Duran is mobbed at second base.
1: If you're glass half full, there's a million ways to win a baseball game. If you're glass half empty, there's a million ways to lose it. And there we showed you, well, a couple of wild pitches or walk-off ground rule double. Brewers had lost six of their last seven against the Pirates this season. Tonight, they had win number 70 on the line.
2: You know, the windup, the 1-0. Fly to deep center field. Jake Mangum's turning and running and watching it at the wall. Goodbye! Off the batter's eye, Andrew Vaughn has gone deep, very deep. And the Brewers have grabbed a 2-1 lead in the fourth.
1: All right, behind that home run from Andrew Vaughn, it's a 4-2 win, Brewers over the Pirates, fastest to 70 wins in franchise history. 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You're listening to SportsCenter All Night. I'm your host, Gabrielle Lucevero. Now, Bijan Robinson may have gotten paid, but listen, they need a solution at QB as well in the Atlanta Falcons organization. Freddie Coleman, host of Freddie and Harry, weighs in.
3: There's no such thing as waiting anymore in the National Football League past your rookie year at the quarterback position. That's why Tua Tagovailoa is a part of the Atlanta Falcons. If Michael Penix Jr. can't beat him out, then you know exactly that's not your guy. Either way, having all this happening so far in training camp, the good of it when it comes to Bijan Robinson getting his money, and the bad of it, Jalen Walker fearing that he has torn his ACL. If anything, it puts even more on Michael Penix Jr. to really get his acting gear from day one, because the Falcons are going to need that for your high-priced running back, your high-priced wide receiver, but more importantly, for the psyche of your football team.
1: Now, Penix entered camp as the quarterback the Falcons drafted to be their long-term answer, picking him number 8 overall in 2024, right? He showed those flashes of getting that starting job in 2025, but ultimately, this has to do with a health issue. Is he healthy enough, fast enough to show Atlanta that he's still the future, right? And in comes Tua Tagovailoa. He's trying to give his career a second light. They signed him after his Miami tenure ended. Now, the Falcons, they're looking to get that version of Tua who led the NFL in passer rating, yards per completion, and the touchdown rate back in 2022. He threw for over 4,000 yards in 2023, but injuries, inconsistency, they've impacted things as well. Tua spoke today about that competition.
4: I view it as a competition. I understand he can't take some team reps right now, you know, because of what he's going through. But outside of that, he's still being able to compete in 7-on-7. He's still able to go through some plays and whatnot in that sense. So competition is competition, regardless of where you go around this league. Everyone's good. Everyone's getting paid, regardless of what side of the ball you're on. And that's what it is.
1: All right, well, NFL competition continues at camp across the country. We're still talking lots of baseball. It's the most exciting day we've had in Major League Baseball in those dog days of summer, with the fact that we've got lots of folks making their debuts with their new teams. But of course, we've still got plenty of folks just here doing their best to continue the run. And that goes for the Houston Astros taking on the Blue Jays this evening.
2: Pitch on the way. Curveball, and that's whacked deep to right field. Lucas is back, looking up. See you later! Taylor Trammell, a three-run homer, and the Astros lead it 6-2. Number 6 for Trammell.
1: 7-2 is your final there, Astros, Blue Jays. Meanwhile, the New York Mets, they're just limping along. They were definitely sellers, figuring out what things will look like for this back half of the season. Luis Torrens has some words about that.
5: 3-1. Swinging a high fly ball to right. Adell going back onto the track near the wall. He jumps and is gone. Opposite field, 3-run home run, Luis Torrens. And the Mets in the second inning take a 3-0 lead.
1: Other scores around the league: Padres top the Diamondbacks 9-4. Tigers shut out the Mariners 8-0. Angels lost to the Orioles 3-1. And the Royals beat the Twins 8-2. Coming up next on SportsCenter All Night, we'll take you to the WNBA, plus the scheduling change in the NWSL. That's when we come back.
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1: Only one game tonight on the slate for the WNBA. That is, of course, the Toronto Tempo taking on the Golden State Valkyries. The Valkyries, who have certainly established themselves as a playoff, if not a championship contender. We also have been talking a ton about the Major League Baseball trade deadline, but listen, on Sunday, it was the WNBA trade deadline. And in the mix, Anissa Morrow, she made her debut with Toronto after she was acquired in a trade with Connecticut Sun. That was on Friday. She entered the game with 4:57 left in the first quarter, hit a three about a minute later for the first of her 8 points to go with 5 rebounds. But It was Kayla Thornton who had a couple quick threes to make an impact.
16: Four players with 6 points for the Valkyries, but it's DeLong with AKT. Oh, pipe in another three. The Valkyries take back the lead.
21: It's good to see those threes fall once again for KT in this second half.
1: Kayla Thornton had 20 points, and Golden State held off the Toronto Tempo for a second straight game, 92-82 on Tuesday night. Veronica Burton, she contributed 12 points, 8 rebounds, 7 assists for the Valkyries. This is the second straight matchup of the teams. By the way, sold out the Chase Center after the Valkyries beat the Tempo 96-79 on Sunday night. In the NWSL, they're going to have a really early start next year. The league plans to kick off its 2027 season on February 11th. That's the earliest start ever, as it adjusts the schedule around the Women's World Cup. The season is going to include a 7-week pause for the tournament, and the league hopes to build momentum by opening just days before the Super Bowl in Los Angeles. So that game is set to take place in Los Angeles as well, open up just before the Super Bowl, hoping to capitalize on some of that momentum in LA. And if we're talking about momentum in LA, well, the Dodgers, they could certainly use some of it. They're on a 5-game skid right now. Not a surprise to think that the hope of the Tarek Skubal debut tonight would maybe make a difference for them. Ultimately, it was the Dodgers' loss to the Cubs, but Skubal made his debut. That's in the books now. Where do things stand as far as what the future, what the next couple of months are looking like for LA when we talk about Shohei Ohtani's return? And how does having Skubal here change that for him? Eduardo Perez, ESPN MLB analyst, weighs in.
22: It doesn't. This is an addition, and this guy now becomes that number two in the rotation behind Yamamoto. Yeah. As good as Tarek Skubal is, and as good as Shohei Ohtani has been all season long, Shohei Ohtani has to take care of that knee. He is just as valuable at the batter's box as he is towing that rubber, and they better get one of the two at least. If they get two, it's great. We've seen what he can do on the mound. But Shohei Ohtani right now, just get healthy. Don't try to rush it. Don't impact it, because one thing that the Dodgers do have is a lot of depth.
1: Well, from wild pitches to walk-off ground rule doubles, plenty of plays to talk about for Tuesday night in Major League Baseball. But here's your top sounds.
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24: How good is that?
23: Number five.
1: There's entrances, and then there's grand entrances. Liam Hicks chose the second option on 620 WDAE.
25: Can the Rays take further advantage? A 2-1. Swing and a ball driven deep in the air to right. This has a chance to the wall. Gone! Welcome to the Rays, Liam Hicks. A two-out grand slam is the first granny for the Rays this year.
23: Number four.
1: The Astros have surged into first place. Taylor Trammell is one of the reasons why. KBME 790 AM.
26: Pitch on the way. Curveball, and that's whacked deep to right field. Lucas is back, looking up. See you later! Taylor Trammell, a three-run homer, and the Astros lead it 6-2. Number six for Trammell.
23: Number three.
1: Staying in Texas, but heading north, the Giants tied the game in the top of the ninth. Ezekiel Duran didn't want to go to extras. 105.3 The Fan.
27: Here's the pitch. Swung on and a fly ball to deep right field. Lee going back. He's still going back, and he falls down. He can't get it. The game is over. It bounces on the warning track into the crowd. Ezekiel Duran has walked off the Giants with his third hit of the game and his seventh hit of the series. 5-4 Texas, the final. Duran is mobbed at second base.
23: Number two.
1: Boston came into the day with a 5-game win streak, and it wasn't long before they knew it'd be six on WEEI 93.7 FM.
26: 1-0. Pitch is
24: swung on and driven. High into left field.
1: It's one thing to make your major league debut. It's another to clock a home run in it. George Lombard Jr. did just that, as heard on Yes Network.
0: The 0-2. In the air, deep left field, Torres back. George Lombard Jr. has entered the yard and left it. His first big league hit, his first big league homer.
1: Come on, you can't think that there would be many things that would top Tarek Skubal's debut. George Lombard Jr. entered the yard. He left the yard. He said, oh, I'll give you guys something to talk about. Not just because of that home run, but because his brother down in the minors making his pro debut with the Miami Marlins farm system. He had a home run too. Parents had to pick. Do we go to our son's major league debut, pro debut? They went major league, but we've got a feeling that they'll have plenty more games to watch. More SportsCenter All Night is coming up in just a minute.
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32: Here is your latest Middle Tennessee weather. A slight chance of showers and thunderstorms Wednesday afternoon, mainly between 1 and 2. Otherwise, mostly sunny, with a high near 92, but heat index values could reach 101. Thursday will be sunny and hotter, with a high near 95 and heat indices up to 103. Overnight lows will be in the mid-70s. 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
1: Major League Baseball trade deadline dust is settled, and there is a new star in Hollywood. But how do you fare in the Windy City? Plus, the playoff and the payoff for bullish trade deadline moves around the league, and a payday for one of the NFL's brightest young stars. But listen, we start with a whole lot of familiar faces and a bunch of new places tonight around Major League Baseball, and most of all, Tarek Skubal on the mound in a Dodgers uniform, L.A. visiting Chicago.
11: Skubal looking over the webbing of his glove. He is angled off toward the first base side. Now he steps back, kicks and fires, and strikes him out looking. Two-seamer, caught plenty of plate, and he starts his Dodger tenure with a strikeout.
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1: That's the call on 570 LA Sports. Skubal made his debut for the Dodgers, the Cy Young Award winner, immediately got some run support, too.
11: 2-1 pitch. Tucker swings. It's a high drive to left center field, carrying. This ball headed back. It is gone. An opposite field home run, Kyle Tucker. He comes back to Wrigley Field and picks up his 10th home run of the season, getting the Dodgers on the board. It is 1-0.
1: That 1-0 lead only lasted so long. Who else but Dansby Swanson in to ruin the Skubal party?
13: Let's see if he can start a Cubs rally right now. 1-0 Dodgers. Dansby drives one in the air. Deep left center. Get out the tape measure. Long gone. Four game tied 1-1. Dansby Swanson with a long home run to left center.
1: Swanson's 17th of the season. He was 3-for-4 with an RBI. Fifth game this season with 3 hits. Cubs are 5-0 in those games. So stayed tied into the bottom of the 6th.
13: Tie game, 6th inning. Runners at 1st and 3rd, 2 down. Nico hits a big chopper towards 2nd base. That's going to be a base hit. Cubs take the lead. A kangaroo bounce. It must have hit right down on home plate. It jumped 90 feet up in the air, landed between the mound and second base.
1: Skubal threw 85 pitches. 51 of those were strikes tonight. 60% strike rate, lowest in any start over the last 3 seasons. He went 6 innings, allowed 4 hits, 2 earned runs, 6 strikeouts. It's his 6th straight road start with 2 or fewer earned runs that extends the longest streak in a season in his career. Still, all those numbers, ultimately, it's a loss for the Dodgers. Their 5th straight Cubs win 5-1. How did Skubal feel taking the mound in a different uniform?
14: Yeah, I mean, baseball is baseball. The game's the game. You know, it's my job to just go out there and compete and do what I can and try to put our team in a position to win a ball game. And that's all I can ask myself to do. But the game's always just the game.
1: The game's the game. But how did he feel his game was this evening?
14: I think my stuff was plenty good. You know, I felt like I commanded everything really well. I think, you know, maybe the low strike rate, I haven't even looked at it. I don't even know what it is. But, you know, when I was missing in the areas that I was trying to go. There's just a few sinkers and a few sliders that can kind of flip at bats. You know, I probably should be a little better at first pitch strikes. And I think, especially second or third time through, you know, I need to be better there. But, you know, the stuff coming out of my hand is what I expect out of myself.
1: Scooble's so-so on his own performance as far as his new manager, Dave Roberts. Here's his take.
2: Tarik's stuff was good. It was good. I think that, you know, and this first time I saw him, you know, live, but, you know, even when it's not perfect, it's still pretty dang good. So, like I said, he could have probably went out there for the seventh, but I didn't feel good about him finishing it if there was, you know, three or four hitters. So I felt, you know, give that next reliever a clean inning. But as far as the stuff was good.
1: And how about the team responsible for three of those losses in the Dodgers' five-game skid? Yes, the Boston Red Sox hosting the White Sox. They made a big trade deadline acquisition in Adley Rutschman, but he joined his new club on the IL. He's still got wrist inflammation. Sox proved they would be all right without him for now.
3: 1-0 pitch is swung on and driven high into left field.
1: The only thing that might come close to that grand slam is the call on WEEI 93.7 FM. What a call. What a home run. That one onto the Mass Pike. And it's a Red Sox win 14-2. When it comes to the New York Yankees, another debut this evening, not by way of the trade deadline, but instead George Lombard Jr. making his debut in pinstripes. Yankees needing to rebound after a 13-7 loss to open their series against the Cardinals. They're still missing their big bats, but when it comes to hot bats, we know Jazz Chisholm, he's got it.
4: We were impressed by all three of them.
6: High drive, deep right field, that ball is gone. Jazz Chisholm Jr. gives the Yankees an early 1-0 lead.
1: So Chisholm went 1-for-3, had a home run, leads the team with 4 home runs since the All-Star break. But that's not the best home run that we got tonight.
6: The 0-2. Hit in the air, deep left field, Torres back, George Lombard Jr. has entered the yard and left it. His first big league hit, his first big league homer.
1: You heard it right there on Yes Network. First big league hit, first big league home run for George Lombard Jr. Manager Aaron Boone, plenty happy with that.
7: Obviously a great, great first night for him. The home run was great. The defense was tremendous. That play in the hole that he and Jazz turned, it's a pretty special turn. But you just see how fluid he is out there, how physical he is, and certainly a night to remember for him and for him and his family, too.
1: That last part, for him and his family, here's the deal. He was not the only Lombard to leave the yard in their pro baseball debut tonight. His younger brother, Jacob, made his pro debut in the Miami Marlins organization, and he had a home run as well. I've got much more from the brothers in this hour. But when it comes to debuts, that's the theme of the evening. Rays at Rockies, and Liam Hicks knows how to make an entrance.
8: Can the Rays take further advantage? A 2-1. Swing and a ball driven deep in the air to right. This has a chance to the wall. Gone! Welcome to the Rays, Liam Hicks. A 2-out grand slam is the first granny for the Rays this year, and they lead 5-1 in the third.
1: First for the Rays this year, first player in Rays history with a grand slam in their team debut. Listen, a whole lot of game left to play after that, though. Rays go on to win it in extras 9-7. Hey, we got another debut, too. The Phillies acquired Luis Arraez from the San Francisco Giants on Monday. Turns out adding a 3-time batting champion and 4-time All-Star would pay off pretty quickly.
3: The pitch swung on, line to left center field. It's down for a base hit. Turner's around third. He's going to score. And Luis Arraez, with a big fist pump, pounds his chest, shouting back at the Phillies dugout. He's giving them a 1-0 lead. Welcome to town.
1: Welcome to town. 2-for-4 with a single and a double, 2 RBI. His 42nd multi-hit game this season, third most in Major League Baseball. Phillies top the Nationals 5-0. It's their 15th shutout of the season. That's good for the league lead. Third in the last 4 games. And the Phillies, they are tied for third most shutout wins in a season over the last 50 years. Now with Arraez at second base, that shifted things around on defense, though, and it put Bryce Harper in right field for the first time in 4 years.
15: Yeah, it felt good. I think the hardest part for me is going to be going back on the ball. Anything coming in, I think I'll be okay. But it's got to be learning going back on the ball a little bit.
1: I think he's going to be okay. Well, you're listening to SportsCenter All Night on ESPN Radio. 30 for 30's new series, The Betrayal of Shohei Ohtani, is available now on all major podcast platforms. The Betrayal of Shohei Ohtani is presented by Gusto.
16: Bijan Robinson getting his deal done certainly sets the stage for Gibbs to do the same. But for this moment, it is Bijan Robinson with the highest contract for a running back in the history of the NFL. He now surpasses Saquon Barkley, who was making $20.6 million a year. Robinson moves to $22.25 million per year. Bijan Robinson was a hold-in, as you mentioned. The Falcons knew that they had to get their best player back on the field, and to do so, they would have to change the landscape of the running back market. So now everything changes across the league for the running backs. We'll see how quickly now Jahmyr Gibbs can get his deal done, because there were whispers across the NFL that these two deals were absolutely connected to one another.
1: Jeff Darlington, ESPN NFL reporter on Get Up, talking about Bijan Robinson, the running back, getting a 3-year contract extension with the Atlanta Falcons, worth up to $75 million, $51 million guaranteed. And of note, Falcons have spent about $366 million securing their young core in the last about 2 months. Worth every penny, especially when it comes to Robinson, at least. That says Kevin Stefanski, head coach.
17: You know, I remember my first day here, got off the airplane in the car heading over here, and I was with somebody that was just extolling his Bijan's virtues as a person, and it was one of those, you're not going to believe it when you first meet him type of thing. And I think it's true. You know, he's wired the right way, was raised the right way. He's a team guy all the way. And that could be rare sometimes in this day and age, but it's just who he is. It's certainly authentic. That's just, and that's been my experience with him from the moment I met him here in the locker room to now. He's all about the team, and I don't see that changing.
1: Inside the Falcons camp, plenty happy. Not everyone, though, outside, happy with how Atlanta is moving. Evan Cohen on Unsportsmanlike this morning.
18: I despise the way the Atlanta Falcons are building their team. Despise it. They are paying everyone else to make up for quarterback play. I hate when teams do that. Let's pay a wide receiver, let's pay a running back, let's pay a tight end, who all deserve to get paid, because we really don't have the position that matters the most. And then let's give up future assets to get defenders on our team that, let's say it kindly, may not be the highest of character players, according to reports. I don't appreciate the way in which they're building the team. It wouldn't be the way I would build it.
1: No mincing words there. We've got more from the Falcons camp QB room coming up in the next half hour. Running backs around the league certainly love to see it, but the one who will be happiest to see it, Lions running back Jahmyr Gibbs. He's still a hold-in waiting for a new deal. He's yet to join his team on the field at training camp.
19: Bijan Robinson is their offense. They line him up all over the place, wide receiver, running back. Getting his deal done allows those quarterbacks and Kevin Stefanski, their head coach, to be able to run the offense that he was brought there to run. So having that guy in training camp this early bodes well for his health throughout the course of the season. The longer that holding goes, the more likely that you're going to see some type of injury once he's back on the field. So getting this deal done now makes so much sense. And I think for Jahmyr Gibbs, you're doing a dance right now in the locker room in Detroit, because you know the money is coming for him now that Bijan Robinson is done.
1: That's ESPN NFL analyst Jason McCourty. But as far as things going in the Lions camp, is Dan Campbell doing a dance too?
9: It's certainly not going to hurt. I mean, it's not going to hurt. But we'll see. You know, we'll see. Look, I'm anxious to get Gibbs back out there. Every day that goes by, you know, that's another day that you feel like you miss with him and getting him out there with the guys and him being doing his part. So, but there again, man, it'll get done when it gets done.
1: Now, Falcons did take a hit today as well. NFL Network's Ian Rappaport reporting that edge Jalen Walker may have a torn ACL. The second year linebacker was carted off the field on Tuesday. Confirmation of the injury is pending an MRI. Well, Robinson, though, not the only one getting paid, and the big payouts, not just for the skill players. 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
1: It's a huge deal for Bijan and the Falcons, but it's also a big deal for Jahmyr Gibbs and maybe even Jonathan Taylor. It's a case where you have a breakthrough on the running back front. And because of that, that now, I think, will provide the framework for a Jahmyr Gibbs deal. And with Bijan getting done, I would expect that Jahmyr Gibbs now also would get done. We always thought that he would come first and pave the way for the other backs, and that's exactly what's happened here.
2: All right, Jahmyr Gibbs is still waiting on a deal in Detroit, but a few others managing to put pen to paper on Tuesday. Zay Flowers, 4-year extension with the Ravens, the wide receiver, set to make $140 million. That includes $108 million guaranteed, both of which are records for a Ravens wide receiver. Now, the average of $35 million per season ties him with Minnesota's Justin Jefferson as the NFL's fourth highest paid wideout. Flowers becomes the second highest paid player on the Ravens behind quarterback Lamar Jackson.
3: I think that this contract makes sense. I know folks see him next to like Justin Jefferson and there's a reaction. He's not as good as Justin Jefferson. Well, first of all, the wide receiver contract market is going to get reset fast. Puka Nacua is up. He's going to blow this out of the water. And this will look reasonable soon. It always happens. But then as far as Marcus, you made a good point about the production. The Ravens, it feels like they've constantly been looking for a boundary receiver to pair with Flowers. But since Flowers has been drafted, so the last 3 years, he ranks fifth league-wide amongst all receivers in target share. He is the focal point of this Ravens offense. That's a big part of why they're paying him. And I'd also say this, in 2026, I know we think of a number one wide receiver as being that big-bodied X receiver, but with the way offense has evolved, play callers have gotten so good at finding ways to make guys like Flowers the focal point of the offense, using motion to get him free releases and space to operate in. And he's so shifty, so fast, the yards after the catch are there. So I do think while he is not your stereotypical number one, he is Baltimore's number one, and it makes sense that they paid him as such.
2: And hey, it's not just the skill players getting paid today. Darnell Wright, Chicago Bears right tackle, 4-year contract extensions. Sources told ESPN's Jeremy Fowler that the extension is for $116 million. That includes $93 million guaranteed, making Wright the highest paid right tackle in NFL history. Well, it's summer and we've got camps going on, so let's get some notes around NFL camps. Out at Packers camp, Micah Parsons, he had a message as he works his way back from injury.
4: You know, I think people are worried about, you know, if I come back. You know, I just feel like people should just be worried about, you know, how I'm going to be when I come back. You know, that's kind of like my mentality and how I feel and how I'm going to approach when I'm back is like, people are worried about the knee. They should be worried about how I'm going to play when I get back. The anger, the frustration, the things that I'm about to let out because, you know, how long it's been since I played. So I think that's what people should really worry about. Like, how great is Micah going to be when he gets back? Not about when I get back, because that's the short term. It's about how great I'm going to be, how I can help my teammates, and how far we're going to go into a playoff run.
2: In Rochester, New York, at the Bills camp, quarterback Josh Allen, he's with you all, Bills fans. It's about time.
5: Definitely, we've watched it. We've put it in the past. We've learned from it. And we've been in the playoffs a lot of times in the last, you know, however many years I've been here now. And, you know, just continuing to find ways to learn from it. And I think that's it's a hard pill to swallow sometimes because we haven't gotten it done. But you knock enough at the door, it's going to open at some point. And that's just what we have to keep doing is keep knocking on that door and giving ourselves chances to be in that situation again.
2: Being too polite there, knocking isn't going to cut it. Might be time to break it down. Now, one of the biggest moves of the offseason is taking shape at the Bengals camp. DT Dexter Lawrence already shifting the mentality. Here's Marcus Spears, ESPN NFL analyst on NFL Live.
6: to add what they've added and the focal point, obviously being Dexter Lawrence. I thought they did a phenomenal job of impacting this side of this football team. He's going to be a stalwart. We know how good he was from his days in the New York Giants. But like my man Mike Tannenbaum likes to say, he's a force multiplier. He's going to allow other guys to get those one-on-ones. If you don't double team Dexter Lawrence a large majority of the time when you're in passing situations, he's going to impact the pocket and put your quarterback under duress. And that's what Cincinnati wants to do. And this team had a huge issue with stopping the run last year. And they decided, we're going to go get a big dog that can impact the backfield when teams are trying to hand the football off too. So he's more of a guy that's just going to press the pocket. He's going to make everyone else around him better. And this team just has to be middle of the pack on defense. Not to mention, they could be very good in order to have a chance to play for a Super Bowl with what that offense has shown us year in and year out. It all hinges on Joe Burrow's health. But they fixed a lot of what was wrong defensively.
2: All right, and in college football, the preseason coaches poll is out, and Ohio State starts on top. The Buckeyes lead a loaded field that includes Oregon, Georgia, Texas, and Notre Dame in the top five, while defending champion Indiana enters at number six after losing Heisman winner Fernando Mendoza to the NFL. As far as if there's any hope that the SEC can break a streak of not taking home a national champ, here's Amber Wilson.
7: I think that Georgia is going to end up being very, very good once again. They're sitting here at number three on the list. I might even go as far as putting them number one in the country. They are loaded with talent. Gunnar Stockton, he ended up when the lights were the brightest looking slightly ordinary. He obviously is going to continue to develop and be even better this season. We've seen him improve through his career there. Of course, even coming in relief there when Carson Beck went down with injury the season before. But Gunnar Stockton only threw five interceptions last season. He was incredibly accurate. He took care of the ball. He's proved that he can be a dual threat quarterback as well. I think Georgia has a lot more talent than people give it credit for. And the fact that we have this conversation, well, the SEC hasn't won a national championship in 3 years, I think it's also why people end up sort of dismissing the best chance the SEC has this season, which right now on paper is Georgia.
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1: It's payday in the NFL, record-setting deals for the Atlanta Falcons and their running back, Bijan Robinson, and Chicago Bears right tackle, Darnell Wright. Robinson becomes the highest-paid running back in NFL history with a three-year extension worth up to $75 million. And Wright, according to sources, is now the highest-paid right tackle in NFL history with a four-year contract extension worth $116 million, $93 million guaranteed. Well, tonight for post-trade deadline debuts, it was George Lombard Jr. with the Yankees making a big league debut to remember. And speaking of debuts, the Dodgers, Tarek Skubal making his debut on the mound for L.A.
2: Skubal steps back, high leg kick in the pitch, swung on and missed, strike three. Strikeout number six, and he gets Skubal with a fastball at 99.
1: But even with their new ace, the Dodgers still couldn't snap their losing streak. Five straight losses now. Manager Dave Roberts.
3: I don't know the answer of what's got to give, but we got to find a way to win a ball game. I thought tonight Tarek was fine. A lot of emotion, adrenaline, and it was, he limited the damage. They scored that extra run on the infield hit by Horner and, put us in a position to win the game. And, there's probably a little bit more in there for sure, but I'm not going to push him every time out. We have a lot of baseball left to play. He's a guy that we're all counting on, so I think that I'm gonna manage, and pick my spots with him. And, you still got to score. The bullpen just wasn't sharp today, and there was a lot of misexecution and, not taking advantage of counts. And they got some two-out hits, and, yeah, we won a ballgame.
1: So is this the window? Is this where other teams can start to close in on the Dodgers? They looked like they were unbreakable. But as far as who the biggest threat is to the Dodgers now, Tony Kornheiser and Michael Wilbon on PTI weigh in.
4: All right, Wilbon, who is now the biggest threat to a Dodgers three-peat?
5: Ooh, there are lots of who's. I got like four off the top of my head in no particular order. Arizona Diamondbacks, who are climbing in the wild card race, okay? I'm worried about them chasing my Cubs. They eliminated the Dodgers in 2023, so just 3 years ago, okay? The Padres, who certainly aren't afraid of them. These are rivals.
6: And they hate them.
5: And they eliminated the Dodgers in 22. Mm-hmm. Milwaukee, which people say, oh, they didn't do enough at trade deadline. They got an ace in the Miz who can go out there in game one and put you down in a series. And they can follow that up with Dustin May, who I know is up and down. Cal Harrison may be a rookie, but essentially. But still, they got pitching. All right. And the Cubs, who fortified their pitching, the team with the best defense in Major League Baseball and the team with the third most runs scored in Major League Baseball. I just named four and I didn't even get to Yankees, Tampa, the other league.
6: Well, you didn't mention the Braves.
5: And I didn't mention the Braves.
6: Did you mention the Phillies?
5: No.
6: Because you got to mention the Phillies. And the reason you have to mention the Phillies is because of their 1-2. They have Zach Wheeler and they have Sanchez. And you have to mention the Phillies. Look, I would not say who is the biggest threat to the Dodgers as much as I would say what is the biggest threat. And what is the biggest threat is the playoff structure. 2 out of 3, 3 out of 5, 4 out of 7, 4 out of 7. This is not the NBA, where it's mostly 4 out of 7, if not all 4 out of 7. And the best team wins. At the end of the year in the NBA, you would say they were the best team.
5: Yep.
6: That's not necessarily the case in baseball. You can lose a 2 out of 3. If, for example, the Brewers had gotten Skubal and could throw Skubal and Mizorowski against, say, the Dodgers in a 2 out of 3, it would be tough to beat them. So I think the actual playoff structure is a part of it. I agree with you on all
5: and
6: the teams.
5: Right,
6: I think the Dodgers are the best team, but in baseball, the best team doesn't win as often as it does.

0: major league hit, his second plate appearance of the night. But that's not even the craziest part. His brother Jacob was making his pro debut in the Miami Marlins organization, and he had a home run in his debut as well. We heard the story. His parents had to choose. They were on their way to watch the pro debut for brother Jacob. Ultimately, it was Jacob saying, hey, you got to go watch my brother George make his major league debut. All of this unfolded. Here's what George Lombard Jr. had to say after the game.
1: George, what are you thinking to yourself as you're rounding the bases following your first hit going out for a home run?
2: I don't know, to be honest. I don't know if I can really explain it. I don't know if I can put it into words yet. It's still kind of all processing. I'm just glad I could help the guys out. It was a tight ball game, so just getting an extra run there was big. Yeah, I'm just glad we came out the win.
1: So Hunter Dobbins throws you back-to-back sweepers in that at-bat. Did seeing the prior sweeper help you stay back on the one that you hit out?
2: Yeah, I thought I saw the last one well. And then, with two strikes, just wasn't trying to do too much. I saw it up a little bit and just, I could put a good swing on it.
1: How did the reality tonight match up with how you dreamt this moment, this day?
2: I mean, it was pretty special.
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2: Getting the win in a tight ball game like that, it was really cool.
1: Arguably, the most important question I'm about to ask you here, are you aware of what your brother Jacob did in his first pro baseball game tonight?
2: I don't know all of it. I heard he hit a homer, so just with that, that's pretty awesome.
1: Yes, he hit a homer. Your parents are in the stands watching your big league debut. They watched Jacob's homer on the phone. What about today do you want to remember forever?
2: I mean, all of it. Just getting all of my family being here, be able to watch. Hopefully going to talk to my brother now and see how his day went. But winning a ball game, first day here is awesome.
1: George, congratulations. Thanks for the time.
2: Thank you.
0: What do you remember? All of it, hopefully. And his brother Jacob is going to have a lot to remember from this evening as well. Playing for the Jupiter Hammerheads, he was able to kind of take in his brother's home run in real time. He said there was a screen in the dugout, and ultimately when he saw his parents hugging, he realized my brother must have done it too. We get a chance to hear from Jacob as well.
4: It was unbelievable, and crazy enough, we called a pitcher's meeting or a mound visit right as my brother was coming up to the plate. So there's a TV in the bar, like the last TV right on the third base line. So I got to watch his AB and his home run. I'm screaming at the third baseman like, oh, I think they just hit a home run. And then the TV shows my parents hugging, and I was like, oh my, you just did that. So it was pretty unbelievable.
0: So there's a wild story like this that you just can't top, and then things were just kind of wild athletics at Reds this evening. And Elly De La Cruz, Sal Stewart, they both drew walks leading off in the eighth inning against Hogan Harris. And then this happened.
5: Harris throws way high all the way to the backstop. Here comes Elly, and the game is tied. Stewart up to third with a wild pitch, ties the game at four.
0: So there's Stewart on third, already a wild pitch to tie the game. What happens next?
5: Here's the 3-2 pitch to Suarez. Way inside, that kicks away. Here comes Sal to the plate. He will score, and the Reds have the lead. Two wild pitches in the at-bat of Eugenio Suarez. The first tied it. The second one gives the Reds the lead.
0: So a wild night there. Giants at Rangers look to be heading to extras, but Ezekiel Duran had something else to say about that.
6: Here's the pitch. Swung on and a fly ball to deep right field. Lee going back. He's still going back, and he falls down. He can't get it. The game is over. It bounces on the warning track into the crowd. Ezekiel Duran has walked off the Giants with his third hit of the game and his seventh hit of the series. 5-4 Texas, the final. Duran is mobbed at second base.
0: If you're glass half full, there's a million ways to win a baseball game. If you're glass half empty, there's a million ways to lose it. And there we showed you, well, a couple of wild pitches or walk-off ground rule double. Brewers had lost six of their last seven against the Pirates this season. Tonight, they had win number 70 on the line.
7: Into the windup, the 1-0. Fly to deep center field. Jake Mangum's turning and running and watching.

0: launching it at the wall. Goodbye! Off the batter's eye. Andrew Vaughn has gone deep, very deep. And the Brewers have grabbed a 2-1 lead in the fourth.
1: All right, behind that home run from Andrew Vaughn, it's a 4-2 win. Brewers over the Pirates, fastest to 70 wins in franchise history. 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You're listening to SportsCenter All Night. I'm your host, Gabrielle Lucevero. Now, Bijan Robinson may have gotten paid, but listen, they need a solution at QB as well in the Atlanta Falcons organization. Freddie Coleman, host of Freddie and Harry, weighs in.
2: There's no such thing as waiting anymore in the National Football League past your rookie year at the quarterback position. That's why Tua Tagovailoa is a part of the Atlanta Falcons. If Michael Penix Jr. can't beat him out, then you know exactly that's not your guy. Either way, having all this happening so far in training camp, the good of it when it comes to Bijan Robinson getting his money, and the bad of it, Jalen Walker fearing that he has torn his ACL. If anything, it puts even more on Michael Penix Jr. to really get his acting gear from day one, because the Falcons are going to need that for your high-priced running back, your high-priced wide receiver, but more importantly, for the psyche of your football team.
1: Now, Penix entered camp as the quarterback the Falcons drafted to be their long-term answer, picking him number 8 overall in 2024, right? He showed those flashes of getting that starting job in 2025, but ultimately, this has to do with a health issue. Is he healthy enough, fast enough to show Atlanta that he's still the future, right? And in comes Tua Tagovailoa. He's trying to give his career a second light. They signed him after his Miami tenure ended. Now, the Falcons, they're looking to get that version of Tua who led the NFL in passer rating, yards per completion, and the touchdown rate back in 2022. He threw for over 4,000 yards in 2023, but injuries, inconsistency, they've impacted things as well. Tua spoke today about that competition.
3: I view it as a competition. I understand he can't take some team reps right now, you know, because of what he's going through. But outside of that, he's still being able to compete in 7-on-7. He's still able to go through some plays and whatnot in that sense. So competition is competition, regardless of where you go around this league. Everyone's good. Everyone's getting paid, regardless of what side of the ball you're on. And that's what it is.
1: All right, well, NFL competition continues at camp across the country. We're still talking lots of baseball. It's the most exciting day we've had in Major League Baseball in those dog days of summer, with the fact that we've got lots of folks making their debuts with their new teams. But of course, we've still got plenty of folks just here doing their best to continue the run. And that goes for the Houston Astros taking on the Blue Jays this evening.
4: Pitch on the way. Curveball, and that's whack deep to right field. Lucas is back, looking up. See you later! Taylor Trammell, a 3-run homer, and the Astros lead it 6-2. Number 6 for Trammell.
1: 7-2 is your final there, Astros, Blue Jays. Meanwhile, the New York Mets, they're just limping along. They were definitely sellers, figuring out what things will look like for this back half of the season. Luis Torrens has some words about that.
5: 3-1. Swinging a high fly ball to right. Adele going back onto the track near the wall. He jumps and is gone. Opposite field, 3-run home run, Luis Torrens. And the Mets in the second inning take a 3-0 lead.
1: Other scores around the league: Padres top the Diamondbacks 9-4. Tigers shut out the Mariners 8-0. Angels lost to the Orioles 3-1. And the Royals beat the Twins 8-2. Coming up next on SportsCenter All Night, we'll take you to the WNBA plus the scheduling change in the NWSL. That's when we come back.
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1: Only one game tonight on the slate for the WNBA. That is, of course, the Toronto Tempo taking on the Golden State Valkyries. The Valkyries, who have certainly established themselves as a playoff, if not a championship contender. We also have been talking a ton about the Major League Baseball trade deadline, but listen, on Sunday, it was the WNBA trade deadline, and in the mix, Anissa Morrow, she made her debut with Toronto after she was acquired in a trade with the Connecticut Sun. That was on Friday. She entered the game with 4:57 left in the first quarter, hit a three about a minute later for the first of her 8 points to go with five rebounds, but it was Kayla Thornton who had a couple quick threes to make an impact.
2: Four players with 6 points for the Valkyries, but it's along with AKT. Oh, pipe in another three. The Valkyries take back the lead.
3: It's good to see those threes fall once again for KT in this second half.
1: Kayla Thornton had 20 points, and Golden State held off the Toronto Tempo for a second straight game, 92-82 on Tuesday night. Veronica Burton, she contributed 12 points, 8 rebounds, 7 assists for the Valkyries. This is the second straight matchup of the teams. By the way, sold out the Chase Center after the Valkyries beat the Tempo 96-79 on Sunday night. In the NWSL, they're going to have a really early start next year. The league plans to kick off its 2027 season on February 11th. That's the earliest start ever as it adjusts the schedule around the Women's World Cup. The season is going to include a 7-week pause for the tournament, and the league hopes to build momentum by opening just days before the Super Bowl in Los Angeles. So that game is set to take place in Los Angeles as well, open up just before the Super Bowl, hoping to capitalize on some of that momentum in LA. And if we're talking about momentum in LA, well, the Dodgers, they could certainly use some of it. They're on a 5-game skid right now. Not a surprise to think that the hope of the Tarek Skubal debut tonight would maybe make a difference for them. Ultimately, it was the Dodgers' loss to the Cubs, but Skubal made his debut. That's in the books now. Where do things stand as far as what the future, what the next couple of months are looking like for LA when we talk about Shohei Ohtani's return? And how does having Skubal here change that for him? Eduardo Perez, ESPN MLB analyst, weighs in.
4: It doesn't. This is an addition, and this guy now becomes that number two in the rotation behind Yamamoto. As good as Tarek Skubal is, and as good as Shohei Ohtani has been all season long, Shohei Ohtani has to take care of that knee. He is just as valuable at the batter's box as he is towing that rubber, and they better get one of the two at least. If they get two, it's great. We've seen what he can do on the mound. But Shohei Ohtani right now, just get healthy. Don't try to rush it. Don't impact it, because one thing that the Dodgers do have is a lot of depth.
1: Well, from wild pitches to walk-off ground rule doubles, plenty of plays to talk about for Tuesday night in Major League Baseball. But here's your top sounds.
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5: How good is that? Are you not entertained?
0: Number five.
1: There's entrances, and then there's grand entrances. Liam Hicks chose the second option on 620 WDAE.
6: Can the Rays take further advantage? A 2-1. Swing the ball driven deep in the air to right. This has a chance to the wall. Gone! Welcome to the Rays, Liam Hicks. A 2-out grand slam is the first granny for the Rays this year.
0: Number four.
1: The Astros have surged into first place. Taylor Trammell is one of the reasons why. KBME 790 AM.
7: Pitch on the way. Curveball, and that's whack. Deep to right field. Lucas is back, looking up. See you later! Taylor Trammell, a 3-run homer. And the Astros lead it 6-2. Number 6 for Tramiel.
0: Number 3.
1: Staying in Texas, but heading north, the Giants tied the game in the top of the ninth. Ezekiel Duran didn't want to go to extras. 105.3 The Fan.
7: Here's the pitch. Swung on and a fly ball to deep right field. Lee going back. He's still going back, and he falls down. He can't get it. The game is over. It bounces on the warning track into the crowd. Ezekiel Duran has walked off the Giants with his third hit of the game and his seventh hit of the series. 5-4 Texas, the final. Duran is mobbed at second base.
0: Number 2.
1: Boston came into the day with a 5-game win streak, and it wasn't long before they knew it'd be 6 on WEEI 93.7 FM.
0: 1-0.

0: it's one thing to make your major league debut. It's another to clock a home run in it. George Lombard Jr. did just that, as heard on Yes Network.
1: The 0-2.
0: Come on, you can't think that there would be many things that would top Tarek Skubal's debut. George Lombard Jr. entered the yard. He left the yard. He said, oh, I'll give you guys something to talk about. Not just because of that home run, but because his brother down in the minors making his pro debut with the Miami Marlins farm system. He had a home run too. Parents had to pick. Do we go to our son's major league debut, pro debut? They went major league, but we've got a feeling that they'll have plenty more games to watch. More SportsCenter All Night is coming up in just a minute.
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10: Here is your latest Middle Tennessee weather. A slight chance of showers and thunderstorms Wednesday afternoon, mainly between 1 and 2. Otherwise mostly sunny with a high near 92, but heat index values could reach 101. Thursday will be sunny and hotter, with a high near 95 and heat indices up to 103. Overnight lows will be in the mid-70s. 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
24: 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Turner's around third. He's going to score, and Luis Arraez with a big fist pump. His chest.
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0: Major League Baseball trade deadline dust is settled, and there is a new star in Hollywood. But how do you fare in the Windy City? Plus the playoff and the payoff for bullish trade deadline moves around the league, and a payday for one of the NFL's brightest young stars. But listen, we start with a whole lot of familiar faces and a bunch of new places tonight around Major League Baseball. And most of all, Tarek Skubal on the mound in a Dodgers uniform, L.A. visiting Chicago.
22: Skubal looking over the webbing of his glove. He is angled off toward the first base side. Now he steps back, kicks, and fires, and strikes him out looking. Two-seamer, caught plenty of plate, and he starts his Dodger tenure with a strikeout.
26: At 99 miles an hour.
0: That's the call on 570 LA Sports. Skubal made his debut for the Dodgers. The Cy Young Award winner immediately got some run support, too.
22: 2-1 pitch. Tucker swings. It's a high drive to left center field. Carrying. This ball headed back. It is gone. An opposite field home run. Kyle Tucker. He comes back to Wrigley Field and picks up his 10th home run of the season. Getting the Dodgers on the board. It is 1-0.
0: That 1-0 lead only lasted so long. Who else but Dansby Swanson in to ruin the Skubal party?
27: Let's see if he can start a Cubs rally right now. 1-0 Dodgers. Dansby drives one in the air. Deep left center. Get out the tape measure. Long gone. Ball game tied 1-1. Dansby Swanson with a long home run to left center.
0: Swanson's 17th of the season. He was 3-for-4 with an RBI. Fifth game this season with three hits. Cubs are 5-0 in those games. So stayed tied into the bottom of the sixth.
27: Tie game, sixth inning. Runners at first and third, two down. Nico hits a big chopper towards second base. That's going to be a base hit. Cubs take the lead. A kangaroo bounce. It must have hit right down on home plate. It jumped 90 feet up in the air, landed between the mound and second base.
0: Skubal threw 85 pitches. 51 of those were strikes tonight. 60% strike rate, lowest in any start over the last three seasons. He went six innings, allowed four hits, two earned runs, six strikeouts. It's his sixth straight road start with two or fewer earned runs that extends the longest streak in a season in his career. Still, all those numbers, ultimately, it's a loss for the Dodgers. Their fifth straight Cubs win 5-1. How did Skubal feel taking the mound in a different uniform?
28: Yeah, I mean, baseball is baseball. The game's the game. You know, it's my job to just go out there and compete and do what I can and try to put our team in a position to win a ball game. And that's all I can ask myself to do. But the game's always just the game.
0: The game's the game. But how did he feel his game was this evening?
28: I think my stuff was plenty good. You know, I felt like I commanded everything really well. I think, you know, maybe the low strike rate, I don't even look, I don't even know what it is, but, you know, when I was missing in the areas that I was trying to go. There's just a few sinkers and a few sliders that can kind of flip at bats. You know, I probably should be a little better at first pitch strikes. You know, I think especially second or third time through, you know, I need to be better there. But, you know, the stuff coming out of my hand is what I expect out of myself.
0: Scoobles so-so on his own performance as far as his new manager, Dave Roberts. Here's his take.
2: Tarik's stuff was good. It was good. I think that, you know, and this first time I saw him, you know, live, but, you know, even when it's not perfect, it's still pretty dang good. So, like I said, he could have probably went out there for the seventh, but I didn't feel good about him finishing it if there was, you know, three or four hitters. So I felt, you know, give that next reliever a clean inning. But as far as the stuff was good.
0: And how about the team responsible for three of those losses in the Dodgers' five-game skid? Yes, the Boston Red Sox hosting the White Sox. They made a big trade deadline acquisition in Adley Rutschman, but he joined his new club on the IL. He's still got wrist inflammation. Sox proved they would be all right without him for now.
3: 1-0 pitch is swung on and driven high into left field.
0: The only thing that might come close to that grand slam is the call on WEEI 93.7 FM. What a call. What a home run. That went onto the Mass Pike. And it's a Red Sox win 14-2. When it comes to the New York Yankees, another debut this evening, not by way of the trade deadline, but instead, George Lombard Jr. making his debut in pinstripes. Yankees needing to rebound after a 13-7 loss to open their series against the Cardinals. They're still missing their big bats, but when it comes to hot bats, we know Jazz Chisholm, he's got it.
4: We were impressed by all three of them.
5: High drive, deep right field, that ball, it's gone. Jazz Chisholm Jr. gives the Yankees an early 1-0 lead.
0: So Chisholm went 1-for-3, had a home run, leads the team with 4 home runs since the All-Star break. But that's not the best home run that we got tonight.
5: The 0-2. Hit in the air, deep left field, Torres back, George Lombard Jr. has entered the yard and left it. His first big league hit, his first big league homer.
0: You heard it right there on Yes Network. First big league hit, first big league home run for George Lombard Jr. Manager Aaron Boone, plenty happy with that.
6: Obviously a great, great first night for him. The home run was great. The defense was tremendous. That play in the hole that he and Jazz turned, it's a pretty special turn, but you just see how fluid he is out there, how physical he is, and certainly a night to remember for him and for him and his family, too.
0: That last part, for him and his family, here's the deal. He was not the only Lombard to leave the yard in their pro baseball debut tonight. His younger brother, Jacob, made his pro debut in the Miami Marlins organization, and he had a home run as well. I've got much more from the brothers in this hour. But when it comes to debuts, that's the theme of the evening. Rays at Rockies, and Liam Hicks knows how to make an entrance.
7: Can the Rays take further advantage? A 2-1. Swing and a ball driven deep in the air to right. This has a chance to the wall. Gone! Welcome to the Rays, Liam Hicks. A 2-out grand slam is the first granny for the Rays this year, and they lead 5-1 in the third.
0: First for the Rays this year, first player in Rays history with a grand slam in their team debut. Listen, a whole lot of game left to play after that, though. Rays go on to win it in extras 9-7. Hey, we got another debut, too. The Phillies acquired Luis Arraez from the San Francisco Giants on Monday. Turns out adding a 3-time batting champion and 4-time All-Star would pay off pretty quickly.
3: The pitch swung on, line to left center field. It's down for a base hit. Turner's around third. He's going to score. And Luis Arraez, with a big fist pump, pounds his chest, shouting back at the Phillies dugout. He's giving him a 1-0 lead. Welcome to town.
0: Welcome to town. 2-for-4 with a single and a double, 2 RBI. His 42nd multi-hit game this season, third most in Major League Baseball. Phillies top the Nationals 5-0. It's their 15th shutout of the season. That's good for the league lead. Third in the last 4 games. And the Phillies, they are tied for third most shutout wins in a season over the last 50 years. Now with Arraez at second base, that shifted things around on defense, though, and it put Bryce Harper in right field for the first time in 4 years.
8: Yeah, it felt good. I think the hardest part for me is going to be going back on the ball. Anything coming in, I think it'll be okay. But it's kind of relearning going back on the ball a little bit.
0: I think he's going to be okay. Well, you're listening to SportsCenter All Night on ESPN Radio. 30 for 30's new series, The Betrayal of Shohei Ohtani, is available now on all major podcast platforms. The Betrayal of Shohei Ohtani is presented by Gusto.
23: Bijan Robinson getting his deal done certainly sets the stage for Gibbs to do the same. But for this moment, it is Bijan Robinson with the highest contract for a running back in the history of the NFL. He now surpasses Saquon Barkley, who was making $20.6 million a year. Robinson moves to $22.25 million per year. Bijan Robinson was a hold-in, as you mentioned. The Falcons knew that they had to get their best player back on the field, and to do so, they would have to change the landscape of the running back market. So now everything changes across the league for the running backs. We'll see how quickly now Jahmyr Gibbs can get his deal done, because there were whispers across the NFL that these two deals were absolutely connected to one another.
0: Jeff Darlington, ESPN NFL reporter on Get Up, talking about Bijan Robinson, the running back, getting a 3-year contract extension with the Atlanta Falcons, worth up to $75 million, $51 million guaranteed. And of note, Falcons have spent about $366 million securing their young core in the last about 2 months. Worth every penny, especially when it comes to Robinson, at least. That says Kevin Stefanski, head coach.
9: You know, I remember my first day here, got off the airplane in the car heading over here, and I was with somebody that was just extolling his Bijan's virtues as a person, and it was one of those you're not going to believe it when you first meet him type of thing. And I think it's true. You know, he's wired the right way, was raised the right way. He's a team guy all the way. And that can be rare sometimes in this day and age, but it's just who he is. It's certainly authentic. That's been my experience with him from the moment I met him here in the locker room to now. He's all about the team, and I don't see that changing.
0: Inside the Falcons camp, plenty happy. Not everyone, though, outside, happy with how Atlanta is moving. Evan Cohen on Unsportsmanlike this morning.
10: I despise the way the Atlanta Falcons are building their team. Despise it. They are paying everyone else to make up for quarterback play. I hate when teams do that. Let's pay a wide receiver, let's pay a running back, let's pay a tight end, who all deserve to get paid, because we really don't have the position that matters the most. And then let's give up future assets to get defenders on our team that, let's say it kindly, may not be the highest of character players, according to reports. I don't appreciate the way in which they're building the team. It wouldn't be the way I would build it.
0: No mincing words there. We've got more from the Falcons camp QB room coming up in the next half hour. Running backs around the league certainly love to see it, but the one who will be happiest to see it, Lions running back Jahmyr Gibbs. He's still a hold-in waiting for a new deal. He's yet to join his team on the field at training camp.
11: Bijan Robinson is their offense. They line him up all over the place, wide receiver, running back. Getting his deal done allows those quarterbacks and Kevin Stefanski, their head coach, to be able to run the offense that he was brought there to run. So having that guy in training camp this early bodes well for his health throughout the course of the season. The longer that holding goes, the more likely that you're going to see some type of injury once he's back on the field. So getting this deal done now makes so much sense. And I think for Jahmyr Gibbs, you're doing a dance right now in the locker room in Detroit, because you know the money is coming for him now that Bijan Robinson is done.
0: That's ESPN NFL analyst Jason McCourty. But as far as things going in the Lions camp, is Dan Campbell doing a dance too?
1: It's certainly not going to hurt. I mean, it's not going to hurt. But we'll see. You know, we'll see. I'm anxious to get Gibbs back out there. Every day that goes by, you know, that's another day that you feel like you miss with him, and getting him out there with the guys and him being doing his part. So, but there again, man, it'll get done when it gets done.
0: Now, Falcons did take a hit today as well. NFL Network's Ian Rappaport reporting that edge Jalen Walker may have a torn ACL. The second-year linebacker was carted off the field on Tuesday. Confirmation of the injury is pending an MRI. Well, Robinson, though, not the only one getting paid, and the big payouts, not just for the skill players. 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
1: It's a huge deal for Bijan and the Falcons, but it's also a big deal for Jahmyr Gibbs and maybe even Jonathan Taylor. It's a case where you have a breakthrough on the running back front. And because of that, that now, I think, will provide the framework for a Jahmyr Gibbs deal. And with Bijan getting done, I would expect that Jahmyr Gibbs now also would get done. We always thought that he would come first and pave the way for the other backs, and that's exactly what's happened here.
2: All right, Jahmyr Gibbs is still waiting on a deal in Detroit, but a few others managing to put pen to paper on Tuesday. Zay Flowers, 4-year extension with the Ravens, the wide receiver, set to make $140 million. That includes $108 million guaranteed, both of which are records for Ravens wide receiver. Now, the average of $35 million per season ties him with Minnesota's Justin Jefferson as the NFL's fourth highest paid wideout. Flowers becomes the second highest paid player on the Ravens behind quarterback Lamar Jackson.
3: I think that this contract makes sense. I know folks see him next to like Justin Jefferson and there's a reaction. He's not as good as Justin Jefferson. Well, first of all, the wide receiver contract market is going to get reset fast. Puka Nacua is up. He's going to blow this out of the water. And this will look reasonable soon. It always happens. But then as far as Marcus, you made a good point about the production. The Ravens, it feels like they've constantly been looking for a boundary receiver to pair with Flowers. But since Flowers has been drafted, so last 3 years, he ranks fifth league-wide amongst all receivers in target share. He is the focal point of this Ravens offense. That's a big part of why they're paying him. And I'd also say this, in 2026, I know we think of a number one wide receiver as being that big-bodied X receiver, but with the way offense has evolved, play callers have gotten so good at finding ways to make guys like Flowers the focal point of the offense, using motion to get him free releases and space to operate in. And he's so shifty, so fast, the yards after the catch are there. So I do think while he is not your stereotypical number one, he is Baltimore's number one, and it makes sense that they paid him as such.
2: And hey, it's not just the skill players getting paid today. Darnell Wright, Chicago Bears right tackle, 4-year contract extension. Sources told ESPN's Jeremy Fowler that the extension is for $116 million. That includes $93 million guaranteed, making Wright the highest paid right tackle in NFL history. Well, it's summer and we've got camps going on, so let's get some notes around NFL camps. Out at Packers camp, Micah Parsons, he had a message as he works his way back from injury.
4: You know, I think people are worried about, you know, if I come back, you know, I just feel like people should just be worried about, you know, how I'm going to be when I come back. You know, that's kind of like my mentality and how I feel and how I'm going to approach when I'm back is like, people are worried about the knee. They should be worried about how I'm going to play when I get back. The anger, the frustration, the things that I'm about to let out because, you know, how long it's been since I played. So I think that's what people should really worry about. Like, how great is Micah going to be when he gets back? Not about when I get back, because that's the short term. It's about how great I'm going to be, how I can help my teammates, and how far we're going to go into a playoff run.
2: In Rochester, New York, at the Bills camp, quarterback Josh Allen, he's with you all, Bills fans. It's about time.
5: Definitely, we've watched it. We've put it in the past. We've learned from it. And we've been in the playoffs a lot of times in the last, you know, however many years I've been here now. And, you know, just continuing to find ways to learn from it. And I think that's it's a hard pill to swallow sometimes because we haven't gotten it done. But you knock enough at the door, it's going to open at some point. And that's just what we have to keep doing is keep knocking on that door and giving ourselves chances to be in that situation again.
2: Being too polite there, knocking isn't going to cut it. Might be time to break it down. Now, one of the biggest moves of the offseason is taking shape at the Bengals camp. DT Dexter Lawrence already shifting the mentality. Here's Marcus Spears, ESPN NFL analyst on NFL Live.
6: to add what they've added and focus, the focal point, obviously being Dexter Lawrence. I thought they did a phenomenal job of impacting this side of this football team. He's going to be a stalwart. We know how good he was from his days in the New York Giants. But like my man Mike Tannenbaum likes to say, he's a force multiplier. He's going to allow other guys to get those one-on-ones. If you don't double team Dexter Lawrence a large majority of the time when you're in passing situations, he's going to impact the pocket and put your quarterback under duress. And that's what Cincinnati wants to do. And this team has had a huge issue with stopping the run last year. And they decided we're going to go get a big dog that can impact the backfield when teams are trying to hand the football off too. So he's more of a guy that's just going to press the pocket. He's going to make everyone else around him better. And this team just has to be middle of the pack on defense. Not to mention they could be very good in order to have a chance to play for a Super Bowl with what that offense has shown us year in and year out. It all hinges on Joe Burrow's health. But they fixed a lot of what was wrong defensively.
2: All right, and in college football, the preseason coaches poll is out, and Ohio State starts on top. The Buckeyes lead a loaded field that includes Oregon, Georgia, Texas, and Notre Dame in the top five, while defending champion Indiana enters at number six after losing Heisman winner Fernando Mendoza to the NFL. As far as if there's any hope that the SEC can break a streak of not taking home a national champ, here's Amber Wilson.
7: I think that Georgia is going to end up being very, very good once again. They're sitting here at number three on the list. I might even go as far as putting them number one in the country. They are loaded with talent. Gunnar Stockton, he ended up, when the lights were the brightest, looking slightly ordinary. He obviously is going to continue to develop and be even better this season. We've seen him improve through his career there. Of course, even coming in relief there when Carson Beck went down with injury the season before. But Gunnar Stockton only threw five interceptions last season. He was incredibly accurate. He took care of the ball. He's proved that he can be a dual threat quarterback as well. I think George has a lot more talent than people give it credit for. And the fact that we have this conversation, well, the SEC hasn't won a national championship in 3 years, I think it's also why people end up sort of dismissing the best chance the SEC has this season, which right now on paper is Georgia.
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1: It's payday in the NFL, record-setting deals for the Atlanta Falcons and their running back, Bijan Robinson, and Chicago Bears right tackle, Darnell Wright. Robinson becomes the highest-paid running back in NFL history with a three-year extension worth up to $75 million. And Wright, according to sources, is now the highest-paid right tackle in NFL history with a four-year contract extension worth $116 million, $93 million guaranteed. On a night for post-trade deadline debuts, it was George Lombard Jr. with the Yankees making a big league debut to remember. And speaking of debuts, the Dodgers, Tarek Skubal making his debut on the mound for L.A.
2: Skubal steps back, high leg kick in the pitch, swung on and missed, strike three. Strikeout number six, and he gets Skubal with a fastball at 99.
1: But even with their new ace, the Dodgers still couldn't snap their losing streak. Five straight losses now. Manager Dave Roberts.
3: I don't know the answer of what's got to give, but we got to find a way to win a ball game. I thought tonight Tarek was fine. A lot of emotion, adrenaline, and it was, he limited the damage. They scored that extra run on the infield hit by Horner and, put us in a position to win the game. And, there's probably a little bit more in there for sure, but I'm not going to push him every time out. We have a lot of baseball left to play. He's a guy that we're all counting on, so I think that I'm gonna manage, and pick my spots with him. And, you still got to score. The bullpen just wasn't sharp today, and there was a lot of misexecution and not taking advantage of counts, and they got some two out hits, and yeah, we won a ball game.
1: So is this the window? Is this where other teams can start to close in on the Dodgers? They looked like they were unbreakable. But as far as who the biggest threat is to the Dodgers now, Tony Kornheiser and Michael Wilbon on PTI weigh in.
4: All right, Wilbon, who is now the biggest threat to a Dodgers three-peat?
5: Ooh, there are lots of who's. I got like four off the top of my head in no particular order. Arizona Diamondbacks, who are climbing in the wild card race, okay? I'm worried about them chasing my Cubs. They eliminated the Dodgers in 2023, so just 3 years ago, okay? The Padres, who certainly aren't afraid of them. These are rivals.
4: And they hate them.
5: And they eliminated the Dodgers in 22. Mm-hmm. Milwaukee, which people say, oh, they didn't do enough at trade deadline. They got an ace in the Miz who can go out there in game one and put you down in a series. And they can follow that up with Dustin May, who I know is up and down. Cal Harrison may be a rookie, but essentially. But still, they got pitching, all right? And the Cubs, who fortified their pitching, the team with the best defense in Major League Baseball, and the team with the third most runs scored in Major League Baseball. I just named four, and I didn't even get to Yankees, Tampa, the other league.
4: Well, you didn't mention the Braves.
5: And I didn't mention the Braves.
4: Did you mention the Phillies?
5: No.
4: Because you got to mention the Phillies. And the reason you have to mention the Phillies is because of their 1-2. They have Zach Wheeler, and they have Sanchez. And you have to mention the Phillies. Look, I would not say who is the biggest threat to the Dodgers as much as I would say what is the biggest threat. And what is the biggest threat is the playoff structure. 2 out of 3, 3 out of 5, 4 out of 7, 4 out of 7. This is not the NBA, where it's mostly 4 out of 7, if not all 4 out of 7.
5: All four out of seven.
4: Best team wins. At the end of the year in the NBA, you would say they were the best team.
5: Yep.
4: That's not necessarily the case in baseball. You can lose a 2 out of 3. If, for example, the Brewers had gotten Skubal and could throw Skubal and Mizorowski against, say, the Dodgers in a 2 out of 3, it would be tough to beat them. So I think the actual playoff structure is a part of it. I agree with you on all the teams.
5: Right,
4: I think the Dodgers are the best team, but in baseball, the best team doesn't win as often as it does in other sports.
5: Tony, slumps come at all times of the year, and underperformance can hit a team, almost infect a team like a virus. We see it if not every single October, most of them.
4: I agree.
5: So don't go handing stuff to the Dodgers just yet. We're done. Back to you.
1: Well, the night was certainly all about those post-trade deadline debuts. There was another debut at the stadium that really topped them all. George Lombard Jr., he had a home run in his

0: What are you thinking to yourself as you're rounding the bases following your first hit going out for a home run?
1: I don't know, to be honest. I don't know if I can really explain it. I don't know if I can put it into words yet. It's still kind of all processing. I'm just glad I could help the guys out. It was a tight ball game, so just getting an extra run there was big. Yeah, I'm just glad we came out the win.
0: So Hunter Dobbins throws you back-to-back sweepers in that at-bat. Did seeing the prior sweeper help you stay back on the one that you hit out?
1: Yeah, I thought I saw the last one well. And then, with two strikes, just wasn't trying to do too much. I saw it up a little bit, and just, I could put a good swing on it.
0: How did the reality tonight match up with how you dreamt this moment, this day?
1: I mean, it was pretty spot on. It was awesome. It was a great experience. And like I said, getting the win in a tight ball game like that, it was really cool.
0: Arguably, the most important question I'm about to ask you here, are you aware of what your brother Jacob did in his first pro baseball game tonight?
1: I don't know all of it. I heard he hit a homer. So just with that, that's pretty awesome.
0: Yes, he hit a homer. Your parents are in the stands watching your big league debut. They watched Jacob's homer on the phone. What about today do you want to remember forever?
1: I mean, all of it. Just getting all of my family, being here, being able to watch. Hopefully going to talk to my brother now and see how his day went. But, winning a ball game, first day here is awesome.
0: George, congratulations. Thanks for the time.
1: Thank you.
2: What do you remember? All of it, hopefully. And his brother Jacob is going to have a lot to remember from this evening as well. Playing for the Jupiter Hammerheads, he was able to kind of take in his brother's home run in real time. He said there was a screen in the dugout, and ultimately when he saw his parents hugging, he realized my brother must have done it too. We get a chance to hear from Jacob as well.
3: It was unbelievable, and crazy enough, we called a pitcher's meeting or a mound visit right as my brother was coming up to the plate. So there's a TV in the bar, like the last TV right on the third base line. So I got to watch his AB and his home run. I'm screaming at a third baseman like, oh, I think he just hit a home run. And then the TV shows my parents hugging, and I was like, oh my, you just did that. So it was pretty unbelievable.
2: So there's a wild story like this that you just can't top, and then things were just kind of wild athletics at Reds this evening. And Ellie De La Cruz, Sal Stewart, they both drew walks leading off in the eighth inning against Hogan Harris. And then this happened.
4: Harris throws way high all the way to the backstop. Here comes Ellie, and the game is tied. Stewart up to third and a wild pitch ties the game at four.
2: So there's Stewart on third, already a wild pitch to tie the game. What happens next?
4: Here's the 3-2 pitch to Suarez. Way inside, that kicks away. Here comes Sal to the plate. He will score, and the Reds have the lead. Two wild pitches in the at-bat of Eugenio Suarez. The first tied it. The second one gives the Reds the lead.
2: So a wild night there. Giants at Rangers look to be heading to extras, but Ezekiel Duran had something else to say about that.
5: Here's the pitch. Swung on and a fly ball to deep right field. Lee going back. He's still going back, and he falls down. He can't get it. The game is over. It bounces on the warning track into the crowd. Ezekiel Duran has walked off the Giants with his third hit of the game and his seventh hit of the series. 5-4 Texas, the final. Duran is mobbed at second base.
2: If you're glass half full, there's a million ways to win a baseball game. If you're glass half empty, there's a million ways to lose it. And there we showed you, well, a couple of wild pitches or walk-off ground rule double. Brewers had lost six of their last seven against the Pirates this season. Tonight, they had win number 70 on the line.
4: You know, the windup, the 1-0. Fly to deep center field. Jake Mangum's turning and running and watching it at the wall. Goodbye! Off the batter's eye, Andrew Vaughn has gone deep, very deep. And the Brewers have grabbed a 2-1 lead in the fourth.
2: All right, behind that home run from Andrew Vaughn, it's a 4-2 win. Brewers over the Pirates, fastest to 70 wins in franchise history. 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You're listening to SportsCenter All Night. I'm your host, Gabrielle Lucevero. Now, Bijan Robinson may have gotten paid, but listen, they need a solution at QB as well in the Atlanta Falcons organization. Freddie Coleman.

0: host of Freddie and Harry weighs in.
1: There's no such thing as waiting anymore in the National Football League past your rookie year at the quarterback position. That's why Tua Tagovailoa is a part of the Atlanta Falcons. If Michael Penix Jr. can't beat him out, then you know exactly that's not your guy. Either way, having all this happening so far in training camp, the good of it when it comes to Bijan Robinson getting his money, and the bad of it, Jalen Walker fearing that he has torn his ACL, if anything, it puts even more on Michael Penix Jr. to really get his acting gear from day one, because the Falcons are going to need that for your high-priced running back, your high-priced wide receiver, but more importantly, for the psyche of your football team.
0: Now, Penix entered camp as the quarterback the Falcons drafted to be their long-term answer, picking him number 8 overall in 2024, right? He showed those flashes of getting that starting job in 2025, but ultimately, this has to do with a health issue. Is he healthy enough, fast enough to show Atlanta that he's still the future, right? And in comes Tua Tagovailoa. He's trying to give his career a second light. They signed him after his Miami tenure ended. Now, the Falcons, they're looking to get that version of Tua who led the NFL in passer rating, yards per completion, and the touchdown rate back in 2022. He threw for over 4,000 yards in 2023, but injuries, inconsistency, they've impacted things as well. Tua spoke today about that competition.
2: I view it as a competition. I understand he can't take some team reps right now, you know, because of what he's going through. But outside of that, he's still being able to compete in 7-on-7. He's still able to go through some plays and whatnot in that sense. So competition is competition, regardless of where you go around this league. Everyone's good. Everyone's getting paid, regardless of what side of the ball you're on. And that's what it is.
0: All right, well, NFL competition continues at camp across the country. We're still talking lots of baseball. It's the most exciting day we've had in Major League Baseball in those dog days of summer, with the fact that we've got lots of folks making their debuts with their new teams. But of course, we've still got plenty of folks just here doing their best to continue the run. And that goes for the Houston Astros taking on the Blue Jays this evening.
3: Pitch on the way. Curveball, and that's whack. Deep to right field. Lucas is back, looking up. See you later! Taylor Trammell, a three-run homer. And the Astros lead it 6-2. Number 6 for Trammell.
0: 7-2 is your final there, Astros, Blue Jays. Meanwhile, the New York Mets, they're just limping along. They were definitely sellers, figuring out what things will look like for this back half of the season. Luis Torrens has some words about that.
4: 3-1. Swinging a high fly ball to right. Adell going back onto the track near the wall. He jumps and is gone. Opposite field, 3-run home run, Luis Torrens. And the Mets in the second inning take a 3-0 lead.
0: Other scores around the league: Padres top the Diamondbacks 9-4. Tigers shut out the Mariners 8-0. Angels lost to the Orioles 3-1. And the Royals beat the Twins 8-2. Coming up next on SportsCenter All Night, we'll take you to the WNBA, plus the scheduling change in the NWSL. That's when we come back.
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8: Sophistication, class, restraint, dignity. 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
1: Only one game tonight on the slate for the WNBA. That is, of course, the Toronto Tempo taking on the Golden State Valkyries. The Valkyries, who have certainly established themselves as a playoff, if not a championship contender. We also have been talking a ton about the Major League Baseball trade deadline, but listen, on Sunday, it was the WNBA trade deadline, and in the mix, Anissa Morrow, she made her debut with Toronto after she was acquired in a trade with Connecticut Sun. That was on Friday. She entered the game with 4:57 left in the first quarter, hit a three about a minute later for the first of her 8 points to go with five rebounds. But it was Kayla Thornton who had a couple quick threes to make an impact.
2: Four players with 6 points for the Valkyries, but it's DeLong with AKT. Oh, pipe in another three. The Valkyries take back the lead.
3: It's good to see those threes fall once again for KT in this second half.
1: Kayla Thornton had 20 points, and Golden State held off the Toronto Tempo for a second straight game, 92-82 on Tuesday night. Veronica Burton, she contributed 12 points, 8 rebounds, 7 assists for the Valkyries. This is the second straight matchup of the teams. By the way, sold out the Chase Center after the Valkyries beat the Tempo 96-79 on Sunday night. In the NWSL, they're going to have a really early start next year. The league plans to kick off its 2027 season on February 11th. That's the earliest start ever, as it adjusts the schedule around the Women's World Cup. The season is going to include a 7-week pause for the tournament, and the league hopes to build momentum by opening just days before the Super Bowl in Los Angeles. So that game is set to take place in Los Angeles as well, open up just before the Super Bowl, hoping to capitalize on some of that momentum in LA. And if we're talking about momentum in LA, well, the Dodgers, they could certainly use some of it. They're on a 5-game skid right now. Not a surprise to think that the hope of the Tarek Skubal debut tonight would maybe make a difference for them. Ultimately, it was the Dodgers' loss to the Cubs, but Skubal made his debut. That's in the books now. Where do things stand as far as what the future, what the next couple of months are looking like for LA when we talk about Shohei Ohtani's return? And how does having Skubal here change that for him? Eduardo Perez, ESPN MLB analyst, weighs in.
4: It doesn't. This is an addition, and this guy now becomes that number two in the rotation behind Yamamoto. Mm-hmm. As good as Tarek Skubal is, and as good as Shohei Ohtani has been all season long, Shohei Ohtani has to take care of that knee. He is just as valuable at the batter's box as he is towing that rubber, and they better get one of the two at least. If they get two, it's great. We've seen what he can do on the mound. But Shohei Ohtani right now, just get healthy. Don't try to rush it. Don't impact it, because one thing that the Dodgers do have is a lot of depth.
1: Well, from wild pitches to walk-off ground rule doubles, plenty of plays to talk about for Tuesday night in Major League Baseball. But here's your top sounds.
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5: How good is that? Are you entertained?
0: Number five.
1: There's entrances, and then there's grand entrances. Liam Hicks chose the second option on 620 WDAE.
6: Can the Rays take further advantage? A 2-1. Swing of a ball driven deep in the air to right. This has a chance to the wall. Gone! Welcome to the Rays, Liam Hicks. A two-out grand slam is the first granny for the Rays this year.
0: Number four.
1: The Astros have surged into first place. Taylor Trammell is one of the reasons why. KBME 790 AM.
7: Pitch on the way. Curveball, and that's whack. Deep to right field. Lucas is back, looking up. See you later! Taylor Trammell, a three-run homer. And the Astros lead it 6-2. Number six for Trammell.
0: Number three.
1: staying in Texas, but heading north, the Giants tied the game in the top of the ninth. Ezekiel Duran didn't want to go to extras. 105.3 The Fan.
8: Here's the pitch. Swung on and a fly ball to deep right field. Lee going back. He's still going back, and he falls down. He can't get it. The game is over. It bounces on the warning track into the crowd. Ezekiel Duran has walked off the Giants with his third hit of the game and his seventh hit of the series. 5-4 Texas, the final. Duran is mobbed at second base.
0: Number two.
1: Boston came into the day with a five-game win streak, and it wasn't long before they knew it'd be six on WEEI 93.7 FM.

0: it's one thing to make your major league debut. It's another to clock a home run in it. George Lombard Jr. did just that, as heard on Yes Network.
1: The 0-2. Hit in the air. Deep left field. Torres back. George Lombard Jr. has entered the yard and left it. His first big league hit. His first big league homer.
0: And what you don't hear in that George Lombard Jr. home run is that his brother Jacob had a debut on Tuesday night too. Pro debut in the Miami Marlins organization. And not to be one-upped by his brother, he also hit a home run. The Lombard parents, they were planning to be in Florida for Jacob and the Jupiter Hammerheads. But when George got the call, Jacob was the first to tell him to make sure they were in New York for George. Listen, not much could draw attention away from the Scooble debut, but this one definitely hits that mark. Evan Cohen, David Dennis Jr., and Courtney Cronin, they're up next on Unsportsmanlike. ESPN NFL reporter Jeff Darlington will join the show. This has been SportsCenter all night. I'm Gabrielle Lucevero saying good morning.
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6: Here is your latest Middle Tennessee weather. A slight chance of showers and thunderstorms Wednesday afternoon, mainly between 1 and 2. Otherwise mostly sunny with a high near 92, but heat index values could reach 101. Thursday will be sunny and hotter with a high near 95 and heat indices up to 103. Overnight lows will be in the mid-70s. 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
18: ESPN too. I could see, Courtney, that David
19: vibing.
18: Dennis. What?
19: He's vibing just like me.
18: Yes. Well, I could see that David Dennis Jr. is already confused by everything that is going on here. So Courtney has been a part of this nonsense over the last few days here. David, what is already confusing you on the morning after Tarik Skubal makes his debut for the Dodgers last night? Everyone in the NFL seemingly is getting paid, and you already look confused. Why, David Dennis Jr.?
20: I have been on vacation for 2 weeks. Honeymoon. Hey, boo. Shout out to her. And I think the most cruel thing to welcome me back to this place is hearing Evan Cohen music takes. And I think that this was done intentionally. And I do not understand how you can promote Yacht Rock or anything remotely close to Yacht Rock while also not liking Outkast. Like, I think that these are the things that we need to start with.
19: What?
20: If you're going to make me be subjected to Evan Cohen music takes upon my second day back in the continental United States of America, and this is what we have to talk about.
19: Well, wait, Evan, you don't like Outkast?
18: I think I have said, and this, oh boy, Harry Douglas was ready to rip my head off for this,
20: mm-hmm.
18: and so was David.
20: Yes.
18: I said that I thought Outkast was a little bit overrated. That's just my thought for me. And
19: you know, these are regionally biased takes, David. This is somebody who has not really been south of, I don't know, Charlotte in a long time.
18: I lived in Florida for a decade.
19: Hasn't been east of Jacksonville or west of Jacksonville in a long time. That's a terrible take, Evan. That's a terrible take.
18: Mm. Well, I've had it, and just to be clear, the Yacht Rock thing, David Dennis Jr., uh-huh. was Michelle Smallman saying uh-huh. how much she loved it, and Courtney Cronin saying, I don't know what that is, just to be clear.
20: I'm not totally also sure what Yacht Rock is.
19: Thank you.
20: Just throwing that out there. I'm not totally sure what, I mean, we just played something. It just seems like, what are we listening to? Because I know what I listen to on a boat. I've never been on a yacht before.
19: Same.
20: But I know what I listen to on a boat.
19: Same.
20: And it's usually like Megan Thee Stallion. So like, I need help with what actual, I don't, again, I like Cronin said, I don't ride yachts like Evan Cohen. So I don't ride yachts either.
18: I don't know what you listen to when you're on a yacht. I'm not a yacht person in any way, shape or form. I understand why maybe you'd accuse me of that, mm-hmm. but I am not someone that rides yachts. I mean, let's be honest. That's ridiculous. Smalls is the person that is on the yacht.
20: Well, we know. I mean, Smalls is best friends with Jay-Z and Lil Wayne mm-hmm. and stuff. So.
19: And she's also says that, all right, so the way that she sold this yesterday, I don't mm-hmm. even know how we got on the subject of this, but the way she sold it is like, it's music that when you're at the dentist, you hear it there. She's trying to make it sound like something like, wow, like triggering dentist and music. Oh, this is something great. This is something I'd want to listen to. Nobody goes to the dentist with an excited mindset, or at least normal people don't. Apparently, Michelle Smallman does, because she gets a clean bill of health every time, no drills, nothing that would make you cringe. So she listens to Yacht Rock there. But I do want to show you, Evan, just to let you know the reach of this show, if you didn't already. I got a Instagram direct message from somebody named Brad Gray yesterday. Was watching you on Unsportsmanlike and heard your Yacht Rock reference. One of the best bands of the genre is playing at the Salt Shed, which is here in Chicago, on September 11th. I think you would like the vibe. And so I looked it up. Friday, September 11th, was wondering what the band was. It's just called Yacht Rock Review Primetime. So I know where I will be on September 11th this year on a Friday at the Salt Shed in Chicago listening to Yacht Rock. So you're more than welcome to join. Maybe you could take us on a boat ride on Lake Michigan on your yacht afterwards.
18: Oh, yeah. I like the idea of you going to that kind of concert. That's
19: great. I do, too.
18: Yeah, I like that. I feel like you actually will do that as long as the Bears practice squad does not have a media availability that day for Courtney Cronin. Anyway, so last night was a big
1: grind,
18: night.
1: Grind don't stop. Grind don't stop. Yeah.
18: Oh, she's unbelievable with that. Last night, big night, because per Courtney Cronin, the lockout now won't happen in baseball because the Dodgers lost and Tarik Skubal lost. So now we can all be okay because Courtney thinks that because Tarik Skubal went to the Dodgers, that's it. Now we're going to have a lockout that we wouldn't have had it beforehand. He goes 6 innings, 4 hits, 2 runs, 2 earned. Her Cubs beat the Dodgers last night 5-1. So no lockout, Courtney. We're good because Skubal lost and the Dodgers are hovering around the third best record in the NL, that the Braves may surpass them and the Brewers are already ahead of them, so now everything's good, right?
19: No, we're still probably headed towards a lockout. Let's be very clear about that. But yesterday was twofold for me. Number one, seeing Tarik Skubal, his debut as a Dodger at Wrigley Field. He's going to be the villain in every stadium he pitches in from here on out. He got booed incessantly before the game, while he was pitching, and then as the team loses and they're waving the W flag in Chicago. And that's the role that he expects to embrace, because he knows not everybody is happy about the fact that the rich continue to get richer, which is what the Dodgers did. He spoke about it just as much the other day. But it's really cool to see a team like the Chicago Cubs, too, who went all in at the trade deadline, and a team that's going for it, watching that happen in real time, and the momentum shift that happened last night in the National League. I thought that was awesome. That was very cool and a really neat byproduct of what we saw happen on Monday with the trade deadline.
18: Yeah, I mean, there were a couple of really cool things in terms of baseball last night. Obviously, you know, Skubal's debut, but also George Lombard for the Yankees hits a home run in his debut, and his younger brother, Jacob, in the minor leagues in his debut also hit a home run last night, which is just a wild thing. But we did see a lot of moves happened yesterday in and around the NFL. David Dennis Jr. just mentioned Outkast in Atlanta. That was the biggest move in Atlanta. The Falcons extending Bijan Robinson on a 3-year deal worth up to $75 million with $51 million guaranteed, $37 million worth of money at signing. Bijan Robinson, awesome player. He individually is worth a contract extension. He basically, on average, is going to give you 1,300 rushing yards, 66 receptions, almost 600 passing or receiving yards, and about 11 touchdowns a year. Those are awesome numbers. Atlanta Falcons, not a great team. Let's be honest. They have a ton of money at wide receiver, tight end, and running back. And it is interesting when we think about this, because I've had a day, guys, to kind of let this sink in. And I made the comments yesterday that I despise the way that they are team building. And I don't blame the front office in some ways, because they're kind of cleaning up the mess from the previous regime. But I was thinking about this. They are really relying on one of about three things happening now. One of three things have to happen for this to work out for Atlanta. When I say this, I mean investing this much into skill position players, okay, without a quarterback. So either Tua has to become Sam Darnold, Michael Penix Jr., who I really liked coming out of college, but Michael Penix Jr. has to pop in year three and be awesome, or they have to get Lamar Jackson after the season. And one of those three things has to happen for this to work out. And if not, inevitably, when they get their franchise quarterback, the three guys that they extended, Bijan Robinson, Drake London, and Kyle Pitts, David, will not be a part of the development of that franchise quarterback. They will kind of graduate from that system. So either Penix needs to pop now, Tua needs to become Sam Darnold, or after the season they need to get Lamar Jackson, or else none of these will ultimately be worth it.
1: I mean, spoiler alert, a mediocre team is one good quarterback away from contention. That's basically what you are laying out here with this Atlanta Falcons team. And I mean, this is a team that made essentially a cardinal sin error that redefined the trajectory of this squad, which is they had ownership, GM, on two separate pages of what to do with their quarterback situation. You paid big, big money for a quarterback that did not do anything for you, and you drafted a guy who may be hurt, and that has sort of been the thing that we can trace back this sort of uneasiness and uncertainty about the Falcons too. Like I think Bijan Robinson, for my money,
20: outside of quarterback, like a non-quarterback is the best player in the NFL, best offensive player in the NFL. Like, this dude is that good. You got to pay him. Drake London, I think, can be great. But the problem with this Falcons team is a few years ago, they thought that they were going to pay Kirk Cousins and he was going to be what he was not, which everybody kind of knew he wasn't. And other parts of the organization drafted a guy who we don't know if he's going to be healthy and got hurt again. Like, that is the issue that the Falcons have. And that's just where they are. They're one quarterback away, but join the long list of teams that are a quarterback away.
18: Right. But the difference is, you could say they're one, yes, a million teams are one quarterback away, but they're putting themselves in a position where, Courtney, they're kind of in that no man's land, because mm-hmm. Bijan Robinson is good enough to kind of give them that opportunity to be in that no man's land. And that does what for you?
19: I don't think they're in no man's land, because there was a three-way tie, which had a tiebreaker at the end, which went to the Carolina Panthers, where three teams were 8-9 and could have made the playoffs in the NFC South. That's a wide-open division and as wide-open as you get in the NFL. They're looking at this right now saying, we believe in the fallacy of the replacement running back. Oh, don't pay him $25 million a year. You can go get another running back. Well, you can't get a running back of this caliber, somebody who has put up these numbers consistently throughout the early portion of his career. You reward those players. In this front office, which is a brand new front office, Ian Cunningham, new general manager there in Atlanta, Matt Ryan, president of football operations, they're looking at their homegrown talent. From Bijan Robinson to Drake London to Kyle Pitts, all three skill guys that they've paid this offseason said, let's set our core. Let's set our foundation. So whether it's the quarterbacks that they currently have on the roster now, if one of them pops, if one of them works, great. You have the runway to take off. And if not, then you get a young quarterback in the next year or the year after that. And you have all these young players, right, who will be before the age of 27, when players start hitting that second part of their careers, their second prime. You have the runway for a good team that has the players in place to help a young quarterback develop. So either way, it either works with the quarterback you have now, or you have so much talent around a rookie or another young quarterback that you bring in, or maybe it is Lamar Jackson or somebody that they trade for, and the cupboard's already stocked by the time that guy gets there. I think it's a win-win situation all the way around, the way that they've made this calculated risk to pay the guys that they didn't draft, they didn't develop, but they know are already a huge part of what they're doing in Atlanta. And it gives them a chance to then get the quarterback position right, whether it's now or whether it's later.
18: Yeah, God forbid you break up a core that's gone 7-10, 8-9, 8-9, and arguably the worst division in football. Yeah, I mean, you can't break that core. This is
19: not the problem, Evan. They're not the problem. The quarterback's the problem.
18: Courtney, we got to continue this conversation because this is ridiculous how we're looking at this. Because I believe this is one of those sports sins that cannot be committed. We'll explain what this is. Your phone calls as well at 888-SAY-ESPN. Is this a sports sin, and is something else more of a sports sin for you? Right? For me, it is paying all of the skill positions to make the quarterback better instead of paying the quarterback to make the skill position guys better. We will get to some of these coming up. 888-SAY-ESPN, 888-729-3776, your telephone number to join the show. 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
2: I despise the way the Atlanta Falcons are building their team. Despise. They are paying everyone else to make up for quarterback play. I hate when teams do that. Let's pay a wide receiver. Let's pay a running back. Let's pay a tight end, who all deserve to get paid, because we really don't have the position that matters the most. And then let's give up future assets to get defenders on our team that, let's say it kindly, may not be the highest character players, according to reports. I don't appreciate the way in which they're building the team. It wouldn't be the way I would build it.
3: We are on Sportsmanlike here on ESPN Radio, ESPN2. 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Courtney Cronin, David Dennis Jr. in for Smalls and CC today. So, Evan Cohen with you. I hope we can understand and actually pay attention to the, I don't know if nuance is the right word, but let's call it nuance, this conversation. Yes, David Dennis Jr., this is Outkast, and this song is good, and I understand why you would be waving around. It's great.
4: Good.
3: Okay, whatever you want to say. Whatever you want to say. Waving your hands, excited about this.
4: Sometimes
3: totally good.
4: I've never had fish and grits in their life.
3: Oh, we're going to do this now? We're really going to do this now?
5: I mean, I'm gang up on you too, Evan. It's two against one today. Like
3: gonna,
5: it was yesterday,
3: do,
5: and the day before that, and
3: yeah.
5: The day before that.
3: Seriously? CC can't get
4: this,
3: back
4: this
3: soon
4: is
3: enough.
4: How I feel like I'm back. This makes me feel back. Just
3: beating me up.
4: Yeah, I feel great. I feel rejuvenated. The jet lag is worn off. This is a good feeling.
3: By the way, before I try to make a somewhat coherent point here, can I just give a shout out, because you brought up this is somebody who doesn't know the fish and grits or whatever you said there? Can I shout out Myron Metcalf, Matt and Myron, weekdays 3 p to 5 p Eastern, who had one of the funniest lines the other day on Monday. Go back in the podcast and listen. And he said, you know, I thought Tarek Skubal's name was Tariq, and I liked him a little bit better because I thought he was on my list. I'm like, that is one of the great lines anyone has ever said. I was dying from that line. All right.
4: I agree. I've been wondering, does he count? So, like, there's, you know, Dante DiVincenzo. Like, there's a white Dante in the NBA. So I was wondering if Tarek Skubal counts as a white Tariq. Like, I need to know if we can... We're running it through the delegation to see if he counts as a white Tariq.
3: Okay. So I hope we can understand the nuance behind this. I think Bijan Robinson is awesome. I loved Kyle Pitts coming out of college. Drake London has earned the money. All three individuals have had very good, in Bijan's case, great starts to their career. I am not arguing, and none of the people on this show are arguing, whether or not the individuals are worth it. We're talking about the team building. Right? And a cardinal sin in sports. Like, I look at this and I say, this is kind of one of these sports sins where NFL teams that pay everybody around the quarterback at the skill positions to make the quarterback, I think inevitably will not work out. If you pay the offensive line, I do think it works out. Like, pay the offensive line, draft them all in the first round, and then get your quarterback, fine. This is just a sports sin I wish teams would stop committing. Do you guys have one of these? And we're going to get phone calls in at 888-SAY-ESPN. The sports sin you wish teams would stop committing in sports. Courtney.
5: I don't have one off the dome right now, but I do want to address yours, if I may, because...
3: Well, it doesn't have to be off the dome. Nuno did put it in the rundown, I mean, to be fair.
5: Well, no, because I do... There's new... You want to have a nuanced conversation about with Atlanta right now. So who did I bring up last segment is the president of football operations in Atlanta?
3: Matt Ryan.
4: Matty Ice.
5: Back in the 2010s, late 2000s, early 2010s, Matt Ryan was the quarterback of the Atlanta Falcons. Who did they have at running back that then greased the wheels for this team to become a pass-first offense when they got Julio Jones? It was Michael Turner. I think that Matt Ryan sees a parallel here to simply the fact that Bijan Robinson lays the foundation for this offense. So if you expect Tua Tagovailoa, Michael Penix Jr., Jack Strand, whoever else they have at quarterback, to elevate this offense without someone like Bijan Robinson in it for the long haul, then good luck. They may pan out, they may not, but if you are thinking ahead, which is what they're doing with what they do with their cap planning, it's what they're doing with the 2027 quarterback class in mind, a young quarterback might take a while to develop. It's not a guarantee that somebody comes in and in year one, they're the guy who can just, like Evan said, elevate everybody around them, pay the quarterback that can do that. Okay, well, that's sometimes easier said than done.
3: Sure.
5: Wouldn't you want, if you're the Atlanta Falcons, to have all of the foundational pieces, be it Bijan Robinson, who they are going to rely on the ground game. He does so much there. He does so much in terms of all-purpose yards. Him, Kyle Pitts, Drake London. Wouldn't you rather have the cupboard full for whoever's going to be playing quarterback now and later than relying on a quarterback coming into a place that, if they didn't pay their guys, would be expected to do that without the talent around them?
3: Yeah, it's an interesting thing.
5: I get what you're saying about paying everybody and not paying the quarterback, but right now the quarterback is a question mark there, and you have guys who are in their 23, 24, 25 years old that, in these contracts, they're going to be in their mid to late 20s by the time this thing, their deals run out. And they're going to have the quarterback situation more than likely in place by that point. It's not about right now. This is about the future of this team.
3: Yeah. It's interesting what you're saying. First of all, you're saying that the goal is to potentially, if they maximize their ability, to have the greatest collapse in the history of sports. So that's like the goal now, because if you're going to reference those teams. Second of all, when we're talking about the cupboard full, I guess I look at it differently. To me, the cupboard full is five offensive linemen that cannot be replaced because they're that good. David Dennis Jr., is there a sports sin that you wish teams would not commit anymore?
4: I have so many Falcons thoughts, and I loathe the fact that you're making me defend this team, but we'll get back to that. So for me, the Cardinals, like, one of the sins that I despise that teams do is they keep coaches based on sort of their how far they've gotten the team, and not necessarily about where they believe the coach can go. Like, there is a loyalty that you have to coaches based on what they've done that sometimes they do not translate to how well you think the coach. Perfect example is Kenny Atkinson. Like, I have no faith that this dude can coach a championship team, which is what he's there to do.
3: Cleveland Cavaliers, yeah.
4: Cleveland Cavaliers coach. And you are keeping him there because he got you to a conference finals. But your performance in the conference finals leads me to believe that you are not going to be able to coach this team to a championship, right? So there are and teams who do the opposite, sometimes it tends to work out well for them. I think of the Warriors moving on from Mark Jackson, going to Steve Kerr. Mark Jackson had a resume of a dude who keeps a job, right? They moved on, they got Kerr. The Knicks move on from Tibbs, who got them to a conference finals, and had a resume of a dude who keeps a job. But you move on to a guy who you think can get you over that hump. I think sometimes that loyalty to what coaches have done sort of supersedes what you believe a coach can be. And I think that drives me crazy when I'm watching.
3: Yeah, that's a very good one. That's a creative one. Let's get to some calls in on this one at 888-SAY-ESPN. The one sports sin you wish teams would stop committing. Jose in Champaign watching on ESPN2 obviously feels welcome to call, considering Smalls is not here today. Of course, Illinois grad. Go ahead, Jose.
0: First, thank you for having me on. I would say that the sports sin is paying players that you know have had injury history. So think like Joel Embiid. Why would you give him that monster contract and yet he can't stay on the floor? That's what I think is like the biggest sports sin.
3: Yeah, that's a very interesting one. And thank you for the phone call. Like, there are a lot of times that NBA teams specifically will say, well, we have no choice, basically. Mm-hmm. Like, we need the salary slot. I don't want to go too deep on this. But, David, you and I talk about it all the time in terms of NBA stuff. It's like, all right, you got to pay the person because in order to trade the person, you need that amount of money, and that's a salary cap thing. But in general, that's a very interesting one. Darren in Oregon watching on ESPN2. Biggest sports sin you wish teams would stop committing?
1: First of all, I agree with you, Evan, on the outcast being overrated. I haven't really heard about them since I was too old to shake my booty like a money pitcher. I haven't heard them or apologized to Miss Jackson. It's been a long time since I've heard outcasts get so much praise, so I'm with you on the yacht
4: shake
1: rock
4: your what,
1: over
4: like
1: them,
4: a what?
1: Evan.
4: Shake your what like a what?
1: Shake my booty like a Polaroid picture. I'm too old to do it now. That song's been so long. It's been many a year since I've heard the outcasts get so much praise, but... And then paying two number one receivers in the NFL, I think, is a death sentence. Think about it recently. You got the Bengals did it. Now they went from the Super Bowl, kind of fell off the cliff. The Minnesota Vikings did it with J.J. and Addison. Now they've fallen kind of off the map
3: a
1: little bit.
3: Yeah, let's talk about that. That's a very interesting one. Paying two number one wide receivers. Courtney, how do you feel about that, covering the NFL every day? Like, is that a sports sin?
5: I don't think so. And for a number of reasons, I get why Darren brought up the Vikings, but let's focus on the Cincinnati Bengals, because Joe Burrow gets the contract, Ja'Marr Chase gets paid, T. Higgins gets paid. He says, pay my guys, they get paid. And what that came at was the cost of the defense. And for years, up until this past year, they weren't adding the resources, particularly on the back end there, to mitigate what offenses were doing to them. So they were going on the cheap on one side of the ball and going all in resource-wise on the offensive side of the ball. I had no issue with the receivers getting paid. To me, it was a lack of protection up front and not allocating enough resources for the offensive line. So you were seeing Joe Burrow get hurt a ton, get sacked a ton, and then that ended up hurting his ability to play quarterback and get said receivers the ball. Now, in Minnesota, with Justin Jefferson getting paid and then Jordan Addison, there's, let's be honest, quite a discrepancy in pay between at where Addison's deal is and where Justin Jefferson is. Justin Jefferson's the best receiver in the league as far as I'm concerned, but if you can't get the quarterback position right, which is different from Minnesota from where it is to Cincinnati, that's ultimately where I draw the line. Like, the quarterback position has to be right if you have a receiver like that. And because they went through so much turnover from Kirk Cousins to Sam Darnold and now to Kyler Murray / J.J. McCarthy, I don't know if you guys were following practice yesterday. It sounded like both of them were awful. That's where you start to feel the warts of that decision more than anything else, because if you can't get the star receivers the ball, then what's the point of having paid them?
3: Yeah, it's a fascinating conversation. We will continue this. 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
3: We'll be back today. She's a game time decision for the rest of the show. We'll find out soon. She's going to like, or maybe not like, depending on how this goes, this conversation about her team. You heard her there talking about the Green Bay Packers. And Micah Parsons, star linebacker, arguably the best or second best player in the NFL on the defensive side of the ball, met with the media yesterday and said that people should be worried about how he'll be when he gets back.
0: when you come out of these situations, you're either going to be better or you're worse. And for me, I've done everything I possibly can to be better. So, you know, I think people are worried about, you know, if I come back, you know, I just feel like people should just be worried about, you know, how I'm going to be when I come back. You know, that's kind of like my mentality and how I feel and how I'm going to approach when I'm back is like people are worried about the knee. They should be

0: So the Packers have a pretty hard and fast rule that it's 9 months no matter what after an ACL tear. So that would, he had this happen in December of last year. So 9 months after surgery would be around like late September. So that's potentially before the Packers visit Tampa Bay for Sunday Night Football. I believe that's week four. They could activate him at that time. Remember, they've got to activate him, let him acclimate to practice before he's ready to play. If it's week six, if it's week seven, whatever. I don't think that anybody thinks Micah Parsons won't be the same explosive, great player that he once was, the player that he was when they traded for him, and the player that he was up until the time of his injury. It's simply the fact that this was not a clean tear. It wasn't just his ACL. It was his meniscus. It was more in the knee, not to get too technical, but there was more in the knee to be concerned about. But Micah Parsons coming back has always felt like an inevitability, Evan. It's just a matter of when. And when the second best, first best, however you, whatever he is on your list of pass rushers, when he comes back to a defense that took a massive hit without him last year and lost all of those games, including the playoff game after they gave up 18 unanswered points after halftime, I think that teams should fear that, because when the best player comes back and, as you hear, a very highly motivated Micah Parsons there, there's a lot that you're going to have to game plan for that would be different than playing a defense that doesn't have him.
1: Yeah, and it's time. It's time now for this Packers team. I mean, there's the Jordan Love thing is it's time. Like, it's time for him to sort of ascend to that. Like, we're the last 2 years now, we do these QB rankings, he's been either right on the outside, right on the fringe, and it's been like, it's time to stop disrespecting him. Well, it's also, I think, time to put the wins with sort of how we feel about him, and adding Micah Parsons when healthy. I mean, this is the time, I think, for the Green Bay Packers overall to finally put this thing together for a full season and sort of make that run. Because this division is to me the most fascinating division in the NFL, with everybody there having some sort of expectation and one or two teams being going to be devastated by the results. And the Packers, I think, are probably the team that would be most devastated by a bad season.
2: I'm glad, David, you tied this into Jordan Love specifically, because I think MVP, how I've broken it down, is individual performance, team performance, and narrative, right? You kind of need all three. If you go back to last year, Matthew Stafford was awesome. The Rams were awesome. The narrative was he going to retire before the season? Were they going to trade him before the season, as we heard all kinds of rumors about that? And, oh, wow, they kept him, they extended him, and he was awesome. So he checked all three boxes, right? Individual success, team success, and obviously narrative. Jordan Love is a sneaky MVP candidate for some people because they presume individual success, they assume team success, but narrative, I believe, Courtney, is tied to Micah actually not being there. Like, imagine if Micah is not there for the first, let's call it five games based on this latest reporting, and they're 5-0. That helps the narrative of, look how good Jordan Love is. He's leading a team to an undefeated start against all of these good teams without arguably the best player in the NFL. In a weird way, does it hurt the Jordan Love MVP case if those who believe he could be an MVP candidate, if Micah comes back so early?
0: I don't think it does, because Jordan Love will have ample opportunities, as he had in 2024 when they went 1-5 against their division, and as he did in 2025 when they lost all their games after Micah Parsons went out with injury, including in the playoffs. If he can simply look better when he's on the field, however long it is, without Micah Parsons, then that helps his case. And when Micah Parsons comes back, if he takes his game to the next level and he looks like he's the reason that the team is winning games, not winning in spite of him. And I mean, I've never felt that with Jordan Love, but the narrative exists because of what happens when your best player's not there and what happens against your own division. Those are the two things, as David brought up. It's one of the most competitive divisions in the NFL. A division that you expect at least two teams to make some real noise in the playoffs. So handle that part first, and then be the X factor to buck the conversation that it's all about Micah Parsons. No, be the reason that your team is winning games. Be the reason that Tucker Kraft looks awesome when he comes back from injury, that the rest of the offense is humming at such a high level when you have questions about Josh Jacobs' availability in your backfield. Be the reason that you can lift the players up on your team, and not the reason that the team wins in spite of you. That's always been the conversation around Jordan Love, fair or not. I think most people say it's a fair conversation just looking at the results the last 2 years.

0: play like an MVP caliber quarterback consistently and not just in stretches of the season.
1: Yeah, I may have misspoke. I think I said the Packers' schedule was hard to start the season. No, they should be 5-0. It's the opposite, right? It's hard after the Micah would come back at that point. But if you look at that schedule, at the Vikings, they should win that. At the Jets, they should win that. Home against the Falcons, they should win that. At the Bucks, a lot of people, including Dan Orlovsky, believe, ESPN NFL analyst, that the Bucks could be really good this year. I will say that there's a lot of drama around Tampa right now. If you're that good, if you're the Green Bay Packers, you should win that game. And then home against the Bears, I don't think they're better than the Bears, but I do think that's the kind of game, based on last year and the way in which you lost to the Bears and all the trash talking from Ben Johnson towards Matt LaFleur and the Green Bay Packers, and the Green Bay Packers kind of just backing down and LaFleur being stomped on by Ben Johnson in many ways. Like, there's an argument you should be undefeated heading into that Cowboys game when Micah comes back. And there's an argument that if you're a glass half full Packers fan like Smalls or anyone else out there, ESPN Wisconsin, the great team there, like, you should be thinking undefeated Micah back against the Cowboys. That should be the mentality. And so it should set up for a Jordan Love MVP type season. But to David Dennis Jr.'s point, based on history, David, it hasn't. Like, that's exactly the opposite of what seemingly will happen here with this squad.
2: Like, Jordan Love is sort of in this fascinating position of, like, I'm with you guys when I see him. And then when I listen to, like, the football people, some of the football people who are just infinitely smarter than I am, Mina Kimes, Ben Solak, people of the world, they love this dude. And, like, I mean, to me, he's teetering into that Justin Herbert category for me of, like, I can appreciate the stats. I'm looking here, first and third and long, third and QBR, second EPA per drop, like, all that good stuff is great. And he looks like a superstar sometimes. My thing is, you've got to sort of put it together. And, like, it was interesting, Evan, when you mentioned the MVP part of this. I didn't even consider this dude as somebody who would be even near the MVP discussion. My hope is that he just does enough for this team to win some games. And maybe that requires an MVP effort. But, like, I hadn't thought of Jordan Love as somebody's MVP.
1: Wait. We got to go more on that. That is a fact. He never even came to your mind. Let's do that coming up, because that is a fascinating thing that you just hit on. You never even considered the storyline around Love as an MVP candidate. I want to know why, and I want to know who you have above him then. We'll do that coming up. We're on Sportsmanlike, presented by Progressive Insurance.
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5: Here is your latest Middle Tennessee weather. A slight chance of showers and thunderstorms Wednesday afternoon, mainly between 1 and 2. Otherwise, mostly sunny, with a high near 92, but heat index values could reach 101. Thursday will be sunny and hotter, with a high near 95 and heat indices up to 103. Overnight lows will be in the mid-70s. 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
1: 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Courtney Cronin, David Dennis Jr. in for Smalls and Canty today. Evan Cohen with you. So, Micah Parsons made news yesterday, Green Bay Packers. It's seemingly week number 6 against his former team, the Dallas Cowboys, is where maybe he comes back. He said that people should be worried about how mad I'm going to be for not playing for so long and dominate, et cetera, et cetera. And that led us to a conversation about his quarterback, Jordan Love, and the opportunity he has to kind of find a way into that MVP conversation. Winnable games early without Micah. You play really well. You're at top of a really tough division in theory. You're right in the MVP mix. And David Dennis Jr., when we set up that, Courtney, which I don't think neither you nor I thought that was a bold statement. It was just like, hey, here's your path, right? Like, here's the connected dots to getting in the conversation. Doesn't mean winning it. David, you then said, I never even considered him to have a chance at MVP. Why and who then is above him?
2: I mean, Josh Allen, Lamar Jackson, Joe Burrow, like those are the
1: I'm not saying who's better than him, who has a better case for MVP.
2: But
1: right?
2: Those are the difference. But I do think that those guys, off the top of my head, are better cases just for the fact they have like a sheer dominance that can carry their team to more wins that I feel like Jordan Love can. I mean, and also he has this tough division that's going to make things difficult either. I think Dak has a better shot with that offense that could be near historic great offense with the weapons that he has. If he has a solid defense, they're going to have a really good record to make that argument. Caleb Williams also can make that leap to the MVP conversation. Jaden Daniels is going to be back healthy, who was a guy who was right there in the MVP when he was healthy. Like, these are people just in the quarterback that we're talking about who, you know, let's be real, this is who's getting the MVPs anyway. Yeah. Like, these are the guys that I think came to mind before I was talking about Jordan, thinking about Jordan Love as MVP.
3: Mm-hmm. And I agree, because I'm going to look at his playoff success and the type of quarterback he's been the last two times the Packers have been in the playoffs. And I know that the MVP is a regular season award, but I have a hard time not thinking about how dismal the performance was against the Eagles in the wild card round in 2024. And then last year, he does his part, but not enough in the second half when the Bears start coming back. And yes, you can look at that defense and say they were not elite without Micah Parsons. So that's not going to change for the first 5-6 weeks of the season. The defense still is what it is. Sans Rashawn Gary, too. Jordan Love has to play at an MVP level in order for that team to get off to the fast start that, Evan, you pointed out, Michelle had pointed out as a Packers fan. You need to carry the weight of the entire team. Well, your best player is gone for the first month and a half of the season. I don't think that's saying anything that's out of pocket, but no. Can he do it? To me, I feel like he could eventually teeter on Dak's territory, where he's a great regular season quarterback, but somebody in the game's biggest moments who can't rise to the occasion, who ends up floundering in those moments. I don't want to see it for him. I think he's incredibly talented, but to throw him into the MVP mix ahead of so many other guys is disingenuous right now when he has had the opportunity to do it before. Without Micah Parsons, with Micah Parsons, and he hasn't been able to carry the torch over the line.
1: So, and I apologize for interrupting there. I think there are some quarterbacks that I would look at in the NFL, and definitely over the last 20 years, obviously with Brady and Manning, et cetera, that I would say it really doesn't matter who's hurt on their team. As long as they're not hurt, the quarterback still gives the team a legit shot, right? Tom Brady had a gazillion injuries, as does every team. But Tom Brady, there's been seasons where Edelman didn't play, seasons where Gronk didn't play, seasons where defenders were not there, right? And he still was able to carry the team. Same thing with Peyton Manning. In this specific case, isn't that in itself that both of you are saying, let's see what he does? And I agree with you, by the way, on your assessment. Mm-hmm. Let's see what he does in the Micah Parsons absence here. Just asking that question this deep into his career, 6 years and 3 years as a starter, is a knock on this man, is it not? Like, for David Dennis Jr. to say, I never even considered him, even with the understanding of the narrative around Micah, best case scenario, Micah told you yesterday. That's why we're talking about this. It is new news. Mm-hmm. Micah gave you the impression yesterday, week 6, Cowboys, is where he comes back, that David never even went there tells you a lot about where we are with Jordan Love right now.
3: It tells you a lot about where we are with Jordan Love, but also the other quarterbacks in the NFC and the NFL as a whole, to where, you know, is he a top 10 quarterback? Sure, by a lot of metrics and a lot of people's opinions, he is. But is he the upper echelon of QBs, MVP?
1: No,
3: He's not even the best player on his team. That's the problem. The second that Micah Parsons was traded from the Dallas Cowboys to the Green Bay Packers, that designation went to him. And I don't think it changes so long as Micah Parsons is on that team, healthy or not.
2: Yeah. When I think of MVP quarterbacks, I think of dudes who will carry your team. You have injuries, and no matter what, they're going to put the team on their back and be responsible solely for like 3 or 4 or 5 games in the course of a season. Jordan Love is good enough to win a Super Bowl with a team that's full of talented players, and with the team like Mike that has Micah Parsons, who is the anchor for that defense. I don't think that he can carry a team in the way that we have seen Josh Allen, who doesn't have weapons, go out there and be a tank and carry this team, or Lamar Jackson, or some of these other players, or at his best, Jalen Hurts has. Like, I just do not see Jordan Love as being able to do that. Now, that to me takes him out of where I consider for MVP. The question is he good enough to, with the weapons all around him, to win a Super Bowl? That to me is the big question.
1: Yeah, and right now I don't think there's any reason for us to go to that place. And I don't know why I keep coming back to this, but all of these conversations, whether it's Jordan Love or Justin Herbert, as David, you said, all of the smart people like these players, and we're trying to grasp as to why, because I am not saying for you, I am not smart enough to understand why the smart people are attracted to the Jordan Love, Justin Herberts, versus like, I'm the dumb guy that just says Jalen Hurts is just wins all the time. I don't care what his numbers are. I don't care who's the reason for it. He's just the guy that plays quarterback for the team that wins a lot and often and was once second in the MVP voting. Like, I don't understand why he's just continuously dropped down when all of the stuff we are begging these quarterbacks like Jordan Love and Justin Herbert to do, Jalen Hurts has done. And that's why I picked him for MVP this year. And I'm fine looking bad on that, because I think my body of work that I have for Jalen Hurts is better than that of some of these other quarterbacks that the smart people like. But this dumb guy, meaning me, just looks at the guy and Jalen Hurts says, he's the guy we should be talking about. He's the guy that wins all the time. It's just crazy to me that it's just, let's talk about the people that haven't done it instead of the guy that has done it. We're on Sportsmanlike, presented by Progressive.
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12: Good afternoon, I'm Connor New. The Tennessee Titans took the practice field again today for training camp in the second day of pads. In a pretty intense day of practice at that, a scuffle broke out in the team period between right tackle J.C. Latham and defensive tackle Jeffrey Simmons, which saw Simmons sent off to individual workouts for the remainder of the practice. Head coach Robert Saleh was asked about this altercation and how he will address it.
13: Our policy is if you throw a punch, you're ejected in the game. Same thing with practice. If you throw a punch, you're out of practice. But rather than going to the locker room, he went to the other fields. He still got his work in. So the projected reps and the work that he would have got in, he got in off to the side.
12: Other news and notes from Titans practice today as left tackle Dan Moore Jr. left early with an injury. Austin Deculus and Brandon Crenshaw-Dixon rotated in at that left tackle position. Mitchell Trubisky threw three interceptions, almost had four. James Williams Sr. had a one-handed pick. Anthony Hill Jr. with two interceptions. And to cap things off, Cam Ward from 65 yards out with a bomb to Carnell Tate into the end zone. Elsewhere in the NFL, two big-time deals signed for cornerstone franchise pieces. Wide receiver Zay Flowers and the Baltimore Ravens have agreed to a four-year, $140 million extension, which includes $108 million guaranteed. And the Atlanta Falcons and running back Bijan Robinson have also agreed to an extension, 3 years worth up to $75 million, including $51 million of that being guaranteed, making him the highest-paid running back in NFL history. And tonight, right after DVD, join me for The Six. Parker Kelly joins the show to talk about Titans training camp, what went down today, and much, much more right here on The Six, starting at 6 p.m. right here on 102.5 The Game. For The Game Nashville Sports Network, I'm Connor New.
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1: Speak for a second.
15: Yeah.
3: Testing. One, two, three.
1: You don't hear Courtney.
15: No, it's fine,
3: Jeff,
15: but you
3: can
15: relate to me.
1: All right,
15: hey,
1: so
15: Courtney.
1: Then I will handle this until Jeff can hear. Anyway, so let's go through a couple of things here. Before we get to NFL, I do, because I love tennis, and you spent time at Wimbledon. You were all over TV. Talk to everybody about that. Like, people have bucket list sports experiences.
15: It's
1: Lambeau
15: worth it.
1: Field.
15: Do it.
1: Wimbledon.
15: It's awesome. Yes, yeah. And I love Augusta very much, too. And I know a lot of people make the comp between Augusta and Wimbledon. They are very different, but just the town of Wimbledon's amazing. The little pubs, like everything about that experience is... How did I just go straight to the pubs? Didn't even mention the tennis.
1: I don't know. I guess I think it's a safe assumption. You're assuming a radio and television audience... A bunch of sports.
15: Yeah, appreciates pubs.
1: Yeah, I appreciate pubs.
15: And but it was a fantastic event. Basically, spent each day 12 hours in the green room talking to Andy Roddick, who is unbelievable. Okay,
1: I love Andy Roddick.
15: So Andy Roddick was added to the tennis coverage this year.
1: So good
15: for the first. He's unbelievable as an analyst, but unbelievable as a human. Like I love this guy. I don't know if I feel like I'm admitting a man crush right now.
1: Oh
15: but,
1: no, I. Yeah, no, I think it's good.
15: He is a wonderful human. And
1: why would that be a bad thing to admit a man crush?
15: It apparently isn't because I'm doing it right now. but he that guy's tremendous. So that was really fun to spend time with him. And the assignment is just awesome.
1: It's great. Yeah, Andy Roddick is a great analyst. And he's great on all sports, actually, in addition to tennis. All right, let's get into the sport you cover most of the time. And that is the NFL. We just left off a conversation where I said...
16: I don't think Jordan Love's a top 10 quarterback in the league. I think we overrate him a little bit in that regard. That said, I think if you look at individual performance, team performance, and narrative around it, I think he has a great opportunity to compete for MVP. David Dennis Jr., who you can't hear, said, I never even thought of him for MVP. Could you imagine a world in which Jordan Love was the MVP this year?
15: I can't, which I mean is no disrespect. I just elevate. There's a lot of other guys that I think have proven enough and proven more. Jordan Love had one fantastic finish to a season that got him paid wonderfully and also did show what he's capable of. That stretch that he had, I think it was a 7-game stretch, he looked like an elite MVP candidate. We didn't see enough of that since to put him there right now. But to your point, I think that Matt LaFleur, I think, is a underrated coach, if I'm being honest.
16: Oh, really?
15: I do. I don't know why I feel like people treat him as being average when I think he is upper echelon coach in the NFL. And with the program that he runs there, the way that Green Bay does things, it will put Jordan in a position to reach his potential. The question is what that potential is.
16: We are in Sportsmanlike here on ESPN Radio, ESPN2. We are presented by Progressive Insurance. Jeff Darlington, ESPN NFL reporter, is joining us here. So let's talk about now another quarterback that I think is criminally underrated. And that is the best quarterback in the sport in my mind, but no one calls him that anymore.
15: Patrick Mahomes?
16: That's right.
15: Oh, I was making a joke. You do believe that. Okay, because it feels very
16: why is it not
15: in vogue. I don't know.
16: Why is it not default just to say, all right, it's Mahomes still. Like, what did he do so wrong that he's not widely considered number one?
15: He didn't sign enough wide receivers to his team, which apparently is the job of the quarterback to add weapons around you. No, I mean, he got hurt, and he admittedly says that he didn't play good enough before he got hurt, which is true. I mean, he got hurt as the season was ending. Listen, I will forever, as I've said, long said, for the next 10 years, Patrick Mahomes will be my preseason MVP, no matter what.
16: Okay, wait a minute. We have to discuss this. So I don't care that you interrupted me, but you interrupted me thinking I was going in a different direction. So you and I are on the same page.
15: We are.
16: But now I have a question on this. I am a Patriots and Brady fan, as you know. You have interviewed Brady more than anyone. Are you and I at fault in that we default to the Brady mindset and apply it to Mahomes, thinking, why Brady, or Brady was always number one.
15: Yeah.
16: Shouldn't Mahomes now always be number one?
15: I think a lot of times it's also more I would translate it to basketball, those years with LeBron when it was like, it should have been called the LeBron Award, when he wasn't getting MVP at times because, despite the fact that he was the best in the league. So I don't know really if Mahomes, to me, is actually a better MVP candidate preseason than Tom Brady. I mean, he does everything, like literally everything. He's not just, listen.
16: Wait, you need to explain that. So Brady in his prime.
15: So Brady's the winner, of course, and you can expect what to expect from Brady. But what Mahomes does is different. It's a different dynamic. He does everything, and he does everything that you would expect out of a most valuable player. I'm not trying to take away from Brady. I'm just saying that, like, he checks every single box every single year. So, to me, I don't know why you wouldn't vote for Patrick Mahomes as the preseason MVP.
3: Okay, so we've covered a lot of. We got it to work. I know we've covered a lot of ground from Wimbledon to Tom Brady to Patrick Mahomes to everything.
16: Pubs,
3: obviously. Pubs. But Evan said something there when we were coming in from the break. And it was about Bijan Robinson, and he didn't like what Atlanta did yesterday for a number of reasons, particularly because the quarterback situation is not figured out there. Where do you land on the decision Atlanta made to pay the focal point of its offense, in addition to paying Kyle Pitts, Drake London, this offseason, knowing where the team is right now and then the quarterback uncertainty that ensues?
15: So Evan clearly agreed with the Giants' decision to trade to get rid of Saquon Barkley.
16: They didn't do it soon enough.
15: Okay, there you go.
16: They should have traded him.
15: So that is your philosophy. I think that Atlanta has enough pieces in place to where they can pay a running back. I think they have everything but the quarterback. And that is like, other than that, Mrs. Lincoln, how was the show? So, is that too much?
16: No, that was fine. That was a good line.
15: But I don't know that Michael Penix and Tua Tagovailoa, when you're going into camp with those two guys and you're saying that we've got the roster, But we've just got to get the quarterback right. To me, that is a huge wonder. And the hardest part to that is when you're a decent team. And by the way, I think they should have signed Bijan to this deal. They are in a good enough situation to pay perhaps the most dynamic running back in the league, in my opinion. But it makes it harder to find the quarterback. It is easy for a really bad team to find a quarterback. It is. It should be easier than it is. It is very difficult for a decent to upper-level team to find a quarterback. And to make that the last piece that you add is going to be the trickiest thing of all.
16: Well, it's why you shouldn't draft a running back that high, mainly because you have to give him a second contract to prove that you did it right. Bijan Robinson is awesome. This is not about him specifically. It's about the concept of what they've done here. Mm-hmm. So for me, like Courtney has said all show, well, their cupboard is full now. I don't look at having great wide receivers and great running back as the cupboard full. I look at five offensive linemen that are irreplaceable as the cupboard is full, because that attracts any quarterback you want at that point. And they don't become free agents, but if I think you have two guys, my opinion, Jeff, that in theory I could see saying, I want out after this year, and that's Lamar Jackson and Joe Burrow.
15: Yeah.
16: So,
15: right.
16: Can you figure it out? Would they be as good? I mean, their line's not bad. I'm not saying it's bad, but like, it's not how I would team build.
15: I agree with that, except for the fact that they thought they were team building the right way. They just made and we can all look in retrospect and say, yeah, look, see, you did the Kirk Cousins, Michael Penix thing, and it didn't work.
16: Right. And I did like that, so I had that on my face on that.
15: But you had to know that Penix was the guy. I didn't mind them doing that. It's just that Penix had to be a slam dunk. And did anybody really think that Michael Penix was a slam dunk at that point or now? So to me, that's the trickier part, is like, what are you going to do now? You're going to hedge for this year, and then at the end of this year, you're going to decide that we've got the rest of the team, we just don't have the quarterback, and then what?
3: Well,
15: Sam Darnold's just not growing on trees.
3: True, but there's a loaded 2027 draft class where you don't need a top 10 pick to get a quarterback, in theory.
15: I can get behind that. But you better draft right.
16: Okay,
15: you just better get the guy.
16: Here's the problem, though, and I'll get very specific. By the time that 2027 QB that you're drafting in the middle of the first round gets good, these guys graduate out.
15: That's right. So you better get lucky. I agree with the idea that the team building should always start with the quarterback. I think that is much easier said than done, though. They tried to do that.
17: So, can you guys hear me?
16: Yes, David Dennis Jr. All right,
15: we
16: hear you.
15: We're all,
16: we're surprising that people are just coming in. Here we go.
17: It's like a posse cut. I mean, there was no cheering like when you guys hear Cronin, but whatever. It's fine. It's okay. But what is the I guess this is a larger philosophical fundamental question about team building. That, like, what do you do when you whiff on the court? Like, it sounds to me like, Evan, it's just kind of like, well, you just get rid of all your good players and then just hit on offensive linemen and wait for a quarterback. Like, but you're still waiting for the quarterback. Like, I what is the fundamental pathway to doing this when you have done what the Falcons have done, and to an extent a team like Minnesota has done, when you've whiffed on your quarterback and you've got to sort of piecemeal that, and you have the position players around you?
15: Good question, Evan. I agree with you. I mean, I don't know what you're supposed to do. You got to keep trying. You got to keep swinging.
16: Yeah, there's ways of doing this. So what we've learned is you don't take a quarterback with your own pick number one overall.
15: Right.
16: Because more times than not, when you take a quarterback with the number one overall pick in the draft with your own pick, not someone else's, Bears took Caleb with the Panthers pick. When you take it with your own pick, you're not ready for a quarterback, more likely than not. How do you get ready for a quarterback? It's to protect the quarterback and prevent points on the other side, right? So Seattle, obviously, has a phenomenal defense, and they were able to protect the quarterback. The moment they're a great running back who won Super Bowl MVP, wanted money, he now plays for the Chiefs.
15: Mm-hmm.
16: So I think there are ways of doing this. I am of the belief that the Bengals got to the Super Bowl. That's great. Their wide receivers were not paid at that time. Now, I don't think the Bengals are getting to the Super Bowl anytime soon because they have too much money in where their quarterback wants the money, but it needs to be better up front. I look at it and say, protect the quarterback, play great defense, then you're ready for the quarterback.
15: And then you're ready for the running back?
16: The running back is interchangeable. I'm sorry. Kenneth Walker won Super Bowl MVP.
17: Well, as the Eagles and to an extent the Ravens with Derrick Henry, how interchangeable running backs are. I mean,
15: there's different ways to skin a cat, which is a weird saying. I don't know why.
16: Yeah, why do we have to harm animals for that saying?
15: It's such a strange saying.
16: Yeah.
15: Say it out loud.
16: But you didn't mean any harm by it, but it's so harmful.
17: What do you skin a cat for? What is the purpose of
15: skins a cat?
16: What does that mean? Is that a haircut, or you're like actually like what?
15: It sounds like
16: a little bit more.
3: It sounds
16: than that?
3: Worse than a haircut.
16: Yeah, it's a hard. Well, so why'd you say?
15: And
16: it,
15: by the
16: Darlington?
15: Way, there's more than one way to skin a cat. It feels like there's only one.
16: But Darlington, you brought this up. Jeff is uncomfortable with the conversation around skinning a cat that he brought up.
15: A lot of times things come out of my mouth that I'm like,
16: you know who totally would know? Andy like Roddick would know how to do it. That's the reality.
15: He would have a full explanation.
16: But it is a fascinating question. It's like, okay, right now, if we were to ask you, give us two teams that you would not be surprised if they won it all this year in the NFL, and we'll kind of reverse engineer this. Give us two teams off the top of your head.
15: Seattle.
16: Okay.
15: And but because of the way they're built, honestly, truly, because their defense is generational. Their defense is unbelievable. And then they have a quarterback who is consistent enough. But let's go back to that for a second, because if you had Sam Darnold a few years ago,
16: I would not think you
15: would
16: do anything.
15: You would think you were in the same exact situation.
16: Right, which is why I put down with Atlanta, because they're a good case study with what they've done here. It's an interesting conversation around the NFL, where I said one of three things needs to happen for them. Either Penix needs to hit in year three.
15: Yeah.
16: Tua needs to become Sam Darnold, which I don't believe he can. Or Lamar Jackson needs to say, I want to go there after this year.
15: Well, does it have to be Lamar Jackson? Could it be Baker Mayfield?
16: Let's talk about that. The Baker Mayfield Bucks thing, I think, has gotten really ugly. Me personally, I would be annoyed if I was Jason Light in the front office, their general manager, at how Baker handled it. And I understand why Baker's annoyed by them. You think Baker Mayfield is going to go play for Kevin Stefanski?
15: No. Oh, good point. No.
16: I know a Baker Mayfield type.
15: I'm using that as like
16: Kyler
15: an example.
16: Murray or somebody like that.
15: Yeah, I guess that's another good example.
16: So this is the other problem. You don't even have an example of how they find that quarterback.
15: I agree. That's my point. That's why it's so hard. That's why I don't know that I also agree with you.
16: There is only one way of skinning a cat. It's only Sam Darnold.
15: Yeah. but you also have to continue to build your roster. I guess
3: exactly.
15: That's where I'm... that's where I'm with Courtney there. You have to have
3: an offense, Evan. Like, you can't just be like, all right, we're going to penny pinch and not pay these guys, and then eventually we're going to get the quarterback, and then we're going to start paying these guys. They used high draft picks for Bijan Robinson, Kyle Pitts, Drake London. Well, you're just going to start all over?
16: No, what I'm saying, but Courtney,
3: do that.
16: Courtney, I'm not suggesting you shouldn't pay those guys. I'm suggesting you shouldn't draft them in the first.
15: The exercise shows how hard it is to
3: they
15: build.
3: They didn't draft them, Evan. This front office did not draft those players.
16: Okay, the organization.
15: I will say this about the Falcons.
16: Yeah.
15: They have done all the easy things. It is not hard to just throw record contracts at skills position players. That is the easiest thing to do in football. The hardest thing to do is... number one, find the quarterback, and number two, build the trenches, to your point. Mm.
16: Jeff Darlington, this was fun. This was different than I thought.
15: We got it all figured out.
16: Yeah, we can run a team now. So if somebody
15: I just meant the audio part.
16: Many ways of skinning a cat here with the audio. Jeff Darlington, you'll see him on SportsCenter and ESPN, as well as Get Up at 8 a.m. Eastern. 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
4: 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As David Dennis Jr., Courtney Cronin, in for Canty and Smalls today, Evan Cohen with you. Let's start with number five.
0: Number five.
4: Number five. A team a game and a half out of the playoffs, out of a wild card. And you're thinking to yourself, how could a team a game and a half out of the wild card be a hot mess? The Detroit Tigers traded Tarik Skubal. They traded Casey Mize to San Diego. They traded Skubal, obviously, to the Dodgers. And everyone ignores the fact that, hey, by the way, there's a team that's right there for the postseason that traded their best starting pitcher, two-time Cy Young Award winner, back-to-back in Tarik Skubal. Instead of maybe going after the Dodgers, maybe we should be going after the Detroit Tigers. So they are number five, Court and David, on Hot Mess Rankings this week.
2: Throw Baltimore in there,
4: good too, one.
2: Because the third wild card spot apparently doesn't matter to teams that are in the postseason mix, where they decide to just punt on the rest of the year and focus on the next season. It's frustrating. It's frustrating for those fan bases. Surprise, they're not a little higher, but I also know that we have four spots.
6: Yeah, I'm with you. I mean, there's been a lot of focus on the Dodgers for buying the, you know, for getting the guy. The problem sometimes is who sells it,
4: right?
6: And it's not a team that's at the bottom. It's the middle of the pack teams when they do this that make things extremely frustrating.
4: Number four.
0: Number four.
4: Number four is a team that has had a gazillion injuries in training camp, and that is really unfortunate for them. And it's a team that I think is going to be pretty good this year because I happen to love their quarterback. But it's a twist. Number four, the 49ers conspiracy theorists. Yes, I'm talking to you, Nuno. Yes, I'm talking to you, Courtney. Those that believe the power plant or whatever the heck it is the reason for all of this, even though scientists have said it's not. Courtney Cronin, I'm focused on you because I think you are a 49ers conspiracy theorist.
2: All I'm saying is... the substation and all of the injuries that have happened, these soft tissue injuries, Ricky Pearsall, Mike Evans, Deshaun Stribling. Can I go on and on and on? Yeah, probably. We have not ruled out the fact that this might be correlated to their injuries. Another team's like, nothing to see here. Team also said nothing to see here with the Kyle Shanahan accident. We're not getting any practice or any footage from the accident released. It feels like there's a lot of cover-ups going on right now with the San Francisco 49ers, from injuries to what's going on with the head coach. Something doesn't smell right here.
4: As I said, conspiracy theorist.
2: Sorry.
4: David Dennis Jr., are you a 49ers conspiracy theorist?
6: Yeah, I far be it to have any more conspiracy theorists on our airways. We don't need any more of that. So I'm just going to keep moving.
4: Number three.
2: Five practices. Sorry, there's so many injuries here. I could go on and on, Evan. I won't disrupt your list anymore. But yeah. I'm counting 10 injuries right now to this 49ers team.
4: I have to do this because of my stance on this. So I'm going to put the Atlanta Falcons. Now, the Atlanta Falcons to me...
6: goodness.
4: No, hold on. May not be what you think. Unfortunately, sadly, one of their best defensive players, Jalen Walker, may be done for the season with a torn ACL. Ian Rappaport, NFL Network, reported that yesterday. That's a horrible loss. In addition, both quarterbacks have been banged up. Yes, they're practicing. Neither one seems overly great in Tua and Michael Penix Jr. And the last part, which is certainly debatable. It is not black and white by any stretch of the imagination. They have a lot of money and a lot of people that don't protect the quarterback or play quarterback. Now, they happen to have money and some people that protect the quarterback, but not how I would do it. I got to put the Falcons on there.
6: Far be it for a team to pay the best offensive player in the league.
4: He's not the best offensive player in the league. Stop.
6: Non-quarterback offensive player.
4: Well,
6: in the
4: you
6: league.
4: Didn't
6: Who's
4: say
6: the,
4: that.
6: Well, you know what I mean. Best non-quarterback offensive
2: David.
6: Player in the league is Bijan Robinson. You got the guy on your roster. Like, I think part of this is a thing that actually plagues front offices a lot, is that they want perfection in the perfect scenario to be bold. And the Falcons don't have a perfect scenario. They don't have a quarterback right now they can rely on, but they have all of these really good players I think it's overthinking it to say we should not pay a bunch of guys who can raise or who can just give us a different level of margin for error with our quarterback because we have so much talent around him. I just don't see how signing Bijan Robinson is a bad thing.
2: He's 24 years old. You're not paying a running back that's 28, 29. By the time this contract's over, then you can have that conversation, Evan. He's about to enter his prime as already one of the best skill players in the league. No harm, no foul. You have to pay your guys eventually. And $25 million a year, when you think of some of the other quarterback, Malik Willis, other guys who have gotten contracts, Bernard Raymond, like all these other guys, there's other positions that you're paying $25 million a year to. I have no issue with it with a running back of his caliber. Not every running back, but specifically with this one, who's the engine of that entire offense.
7: Number two.
6: Another reason why you're wrong, because I'm having a good time with this. The other thing is, we cannot have the Tigers at number five on this list and trading away Tarik Skubal to a championship contender when we kind of would be suggesting that the Falcons should do the same thing. I know it's different sports, not totally apples to orange, apples to apples, but you're a playoff-level team would be getting rid of this best player and sending him somewhere else that could maybe even make the rich richer.
7: Very good argument. Number two. I'm going to give you that one. That's a very good argument you just made in terms of the potential talking out of both sides of my mouth. I like that. I could make a case against it, but we don't have time, but that's a very good argument. Number two, I think the most underrated hot mess, because they're clearly going to be good this year and they've been extremely well run, but I can't get it out of my head. The Tampa Bay Bucks. Like, Baker Mayfield pummeled the organization. I don't actually think we're talking enough about this. I think because Baker Mayfield's been on a bunch of teams that we don't look at him as a top-tier quarterback, even though we probably should in terms of the top 20, top 15 quarterbacks in the league, because he's been really good since he's been in Tampa. He annihilated his own organization at a press conference. Then Jeremy Fowler, ESPN NFL reporter, to his credit, got a one-on-one follow-up to that with Baker Mayfield, and he continued to do that. For a split second, he did show the appreciation of the organization, saying, hey, I know I was down and out, and they kind of found me. But the reality is, Baker Mayfield took a flamethrower to the organization, saying he felt disrespected. Well, if I'm Jason Light, the general manager of the Bucks, I feel extremely disrespected at the way in which Baker did it. So now both parties feel disrespected, and I don't know where they go from here. I actually don't think we've made enough of a big deal about a quarterback throwing his entire organization under the bus.
2: And he's not the only player that's trying to get paid down there. Remember, Vita Vea's contract situation still has not been figured out. I don't have any issue with what Baker did. Team decides not to pay him. He wanted to get a deal done. He's handling this the right way. He's shutting down contract talks. He says, I'm going to bet on myself. And if you can't see the boulder-sized chip on his shoulder, then you need to have a magnifying glass. He's going to play his best season to date in Tampa Bay. Take it to the bank.
7: Yeah, I don't like the way he's handling it. But go ahead, David.
6: This still makes them a hot mess, though. Like, he's handling it well.
7: That's true.
6: But the reason he's handling it well is because it is a mess. Like, this is what messes create when your quarterback is bashing the organization. That is literally the definition of hot mess.
7: Yeah, very well said. Number one. Courtney, I'm targeting you again here, just to be clear.
2: Okay.
7: Number one, hot mess. Dodgers haters. What did they do wrong? The answer is nothing.
2: They didn't do anything wrong.
7: You and Smalls and so many others have used the Dodgers as this bad example. Take the Dodgers name out. Put Major League Baseball rules in there. Put the collective bargaining agreement in there. The LA Dodgers should not be mentioned when people are destroying baseball. They have done absolutely nothing wrong. I'm not a Dodgers fan. I'm a Mets fan. My team has tried to do it the same way. They stink. They don't know how to do it the right way like the Dodgers. The Dodgers play within the rules. They're allowed to do everything that they have done. If you have a problem, haters, take it to Major League Baseball and the CBA and the Players Association, etc. Not the team that is legally, morally, and ethically taking advantage of the rules right in front of them. All right, we're going to get both of David and Courtney's objections and omissions, as well as from you guys as well, at 888-SAY-ESPN. 888-729-3776. That is your telephone number to be a part of the show. Biggest hot mess this week is, I put Dodgers haters, Tampa Bay Bucks, Falcons, maybe it's me on that one, 49ers conspiracy theorists, and Tigers. 888-SAY-ESPN is your telephone number to join the show. Your phone calls on objections and omissions next.
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4: 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Canty.
3: The Eagles, led by Nick Sirianni, Jalen Hurts as the quarterback, and Sean Mannion is now the OC. It's going to go one of two ways, Smalls. They're either going to get better or they're going to get worse.
5: Not a bad Evan Cohen. I got to give it to you. Not a bad. I've known Evan for almost 20 years. That cadence is pretty good.
6: Boy, I really have become the punchy bag. ESPN Radio. Q Myers. Emmett Golden. Game night. ESPN Radio. 10 p.m. Eastern time. I don't think I do. Do I do the Courtney Cronin and David Dennis Jr. in for Smalls and Canty? I don't think I do the. They're either going to be good or bad. Do I? Seems like a horrible angle.
7: You've done that a million times.
6: Yeah. Well, Pat, you can't go by Pat. There's no one that wants to tear me down more.
8: You can't
6: than
8: go
6: Pat.
8: By the guy who's listened to literally every episode, who listens, who's there, has heard every word you've said for a million years.
6: I would say that Pat is number one on the hates me power rankings now. Nuno is way down the list these days, especially this week. Nuno may be my biggest fan this week, but Pat's way up the power rankings. I don't know. I do the. Is it good or is it bad?
7: Yeah, you've definitely done that. They could be better.
6: Javonte.
7: Or they could be worse. See, Javonte's with me.
6: Javonte!
7: Nuno agrees, too. He's just not saying anything.
9: Yeah, he did a pretty good impression of you.
8: Am I mistaken? Or did I see your first take talking about the Philadelphia Sixers saying this will either be really good or a big disaster? Did I see that?
6: Well, there isn't in between.
8: That seems like good or bad adjacent.
6: All right. Great. This has gone well. This is fun. 30 for 30's new series. I guess Courtney's gone. 30 for 30's new series, The Betrayal of Shohei Ohtani, is available now on all major podcast platforms. Betrayal of Shohei Ohtani, presented by Gusto. Courtney off to Bears camp.
8: The rest of the show is either going to be really good or very.
6: You know what? I'm going to be really home is what is going to happen here sooner rather than later. Objections and omissions, hot mess list. The teams or organizations, players, whatever it may be, that come into the week looking pretty good and leave the week looking pretty poor. I have Dodgers haters, Bucks, Falcons, Tampa Bay Bucks, Falcons, 49ers conspiracy theorists, and Detroit Tigers. David Dennis Jr., did I object? Any objections?

0: that LeBron James at 40 plus years old joining the Philadelphia 76ers is more ring chasey than Kevin Durant joining the 73-win Warriors, who were a block by James, a three-point away from winning back-to-back championships. I don't understand this crusade. I don't understand why he's making the argument, what he's trying to accomplish, and he's never been more wrong about basketball than in the last 3 days.
1: You know what? And I'm a big KD fan. You're right. That was an omission by me. I should have put him on there. You're 1,000%. I should have done the Falcons maybe to me, but not to the masses, right? That was a bad job by me. You are right. I am wrong 1,000% on that. John in Michigan, listening on Sirius XM 80. Hot mess, John. Go ahead.
2: Hey, good morning. First-time caller, everyday listener. The Tigers should not be on the list. The Dodgers haters are probably in the right spot. Listen, Derek didn't want to be there. He's told the organization for years. The only thing is, he was a man about it. He let the inside know. He didn't let the media know. The guy had no, we had no chance of signing him after this year is over. Why not get what we can for him? I mean, we didn't get upset when other people have left any Detroit sport team to go win a title. The guy's a stud. He may come back, he may not, but he has every right to chase where he wanted to be. Out of college, he wanted to be on the West Coast. Kudos to him. We loved him while he was here, but no reason that Tigers should be on there. Front office did a great job.
1: You know what? That is as reasonable and smart and well thought out a call as I've ever heard. Well done by you. I think it totally makes sense what you're saying, John. I guess, David Dennis Jr., that my issue and the reason I put the Tigers on there is maybe a little bit of misplaced hate by me. Because maybe my frustration around people hating on the baseball rules and hating the good team that did it right or did it fairly instead of the team that is right in the playoff mix that traded away the best player. Maybe there is a little bit of misplaced hate there for me. Because I think what he's saying is very reasonable, but the reality is it's a team currently, a game and a half out of the playoffs, that just traded away their best player.
0: Yeah, I see clearly both sides. And
1: so some may be good or some may be bad. I get it. Yeah.
0: The decision is good or bad depending on who you are, Evan. This is an in-depth take on my part here. Is that, yeah, I mean, one thing that is infinitely frustrating to me is when teams that are sort of mediocre, sort of in the mix, but are flawed, just sort of seemingly punt. Like, that drives me crazy. Like, you deserve a fair chance. Who cares? You may lose in the first round. Maybe that's just, like, I'm not a fan of this team. It's sort of short-sighted. But for me, overall competitiveness, I like when teams just try when you're not necessarily a favorite. Like, there's got to be somebody who's got to be in the middle, and it frustrates me when teams punt like that. But, again, I'm with you. It was a reasonable call.
1: 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Morning, Carlos.
3: Hey, morning, Evan. I just called in just to say I think the whole Dodger situation, you mentioned a key word while ago about ethical. Mm-hmm. It's just those unspoken rules that just because you can doesn't mean you should. It's kind of like when a team plays the shift, what are you not allowed to do? You can't lay down a bunt. You know, it's just one of those things just puts a sour taste in people's mouth. And I think you said it yesterday. Boy, oh, boy, if they do all this and don't make it to the World Series or get knocked out early, it's just all for nothing. But we'll see how it goes.
1: Carlos, let me just ask you a follow-up on this, because you just said something I want to understand that I want to make sure that we understand or I understand. You're saying when the Dodgers had the opportunity to trade for Tarik Skubal, two-time reigning Cy Young Award winner from the Detroit Tigers, for three prospects who have four major league games combined played, that they should have said, nah, it's not the right thing to do?
3: No. If you can stack a team, stack it. You know, I'm a Ranger fan. I'm from Fort Worth. You know, we're making our moves. Again, maybe just jealous that our team can't do the same thing or in a position to have that type of payroll to work with. But, yeah, I mean, most teams, if you can stack it, go for it. But when it doesn't work at the end, it still raises a lot of the eyebrows of why even do it, or is that the best way to win?
1: Sure, and I understand that. But I think the reason, David, that I have said that I believe this is actually good for baseball is we just had Carlos in Texas, a diehard Texas Rangers fan, call our show on Sportsmanlike here on ESPN Radio, presented by Progressive Insurance, about the LA Dodgers, a team that has nothing to do at all with his fandom. That's why I think it's good for basketball. That's why when the Warriors got Kevin Durant, good for baseball.

0: That's why when the Warriors got Kevin Durant, I thought it was good for basketball because everyone then had an opinion on that team in addition to your own team.
1: Yeah, super teams are good. Dynasties are good. They give you people, they give you mainstream things to talk about. They give you people to root for and root against. Like, there are people now who care about the Dodgers simply for the fact that they are making a bunch of other billionaires upset. And then there are people who want the Dodgers to lose because they're ruining the game by just loading up the talent. Whatever the case is, you have opinions on a team. And one of the worst things that you can have as a league is top teams where people don't have opinion on.
2: Right.
1: And right now, everybody has a thought, one side or the other, about the Dodgers. And less, yes, give me more of that. Give me more of the Warriors. Give me more of, like, I hate the Warriors. I love the Warriors. Give me all of that stuff instead of teams that are just like, oh, they're fine. They're not all-time great. They're fine. 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It's better for all sports.
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7: Here is your latest Middle Tennessee weather. A 40% chance of showers and thunderstorms is expected today, mainly between 1 and 4 p.m. otherwise, mostly sunny with a high near 92 and heat index values up to 101. Tonight, a slight chance of storms before 7 p.m., then partly cloudy with a low around 73. Thursday, mostly sunny and hotter, near 95, with heat index values up to 102. Thursday night, partly cloudy with a low around 75. 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
2: I'm over it. With Pat the producer.
13: Here's my tip for everyone out there who hates the dentist. Find a dentist in a rich name. When did we stop giving away toys and cereal?
14: I will say this. I think our generation peaked with free
15: charity toys. Or not, you're there to win.
13: It's charity, man.
14: The two of you and a charity game.
16: Can't foul out
14: a
16: charity basketball game. I'm running over Evan Cohen every single time.
13: Another thing I would like to bring back from youth, canned sports drinks. I had water in a box once. That was weird.
17: I'm over it. I'm sick and tired and over it.
13: Get a life.
0: Yes, each and every day, our producer, Pat Costello, gives us items in and around sports, entertainment, his life that he is over, along with David Dennis Jr. in for Canty and Smalls today. Evan Cohen with you. Pat.
13: I also had canned water once. That was also weird. Canned and just, we had, I feel like we nailed it with bottles. I don't think we need to reinvent the wheel.
0: Canned water is actually really good.
13: I guess.
0: No, but like when you put it in the fridge and it's like freezing cold. And you could say, what do you mean put in the fridge? Yeah, we have water in my house that's room temperature. We don't put the bottled water in the fridge.
13: I'm a big room temperature guy, too.
1: Just crack open a can of water.
13: Yeah, it doesn't sound right.
0: I don't know what it is. It makes no sense. I'm acknowledging that. But if you have the canned water, like freezing cold, it tastes better. I don't know how that makes any sense, what I just said, but it does.
13: That's why it was like $7 at the U.S. Open when I had to buy water. It was canned water.
0: Like a soda can or like the longer bottled looking can?
13: Yeah, a bottle with like a top on it.
0: You see, that's the one I'm talking about too. Yeah. I'm acknowledging it makes absolutely no sense, but there are people out there, Adam Corradio, you can tweet at me, that I'm sure agree, like that freezing cold canned water shaped like a bottle, as Pat said, tastes better than regular bottled water. I don't understand why, but
1: it's like the McDonald's Sprite of water.
0: That's a perfect example. Like, why would that taste better? But it does.
1: Yeah.
13: I got you. Anyway, I don't like people who are too loud at a bar. I went to a bar this past Saturday, and it was like happy hour. The bar was not that busy. There were some people like sitting around having some apps or whatever, and there were these two women who were next to me screaming at the top of their lungs. And I'm like, this is not a busy enough establishment for you to be screaming like you're the only two people in the restaurant. It really bothers me when people just have no sense of awareness of any other people around them. I left. I had one drink and then left. I was like, this is ridiculous. I'm not going to sit here.
0: What were they screaming at? Like a game? Or
13: no, they were just to each other. They were just talking. But they were so loud.
1: I'm glad you brought this up, Pat. Last time I was in New York, I witnessed this at a restaurant / bar sort of, you know, hole in the wall place. And these two ladies were talking about, and this guy, and like these two guys were like, can you be quiet? And they started yelling at each other. I actually filmed it secretly. And they were yelling at each other, getting in each other's face. And she was like, you hate your life. And they did something I had not seen. Maybe it was a New York thing that people still do. They flipped each other off. Mutual flipping of each other off right in each other's faces.
0: I like that.
1: Never seen that in person in my life. I saw it in movies. I've seen it in people with traffic. One-way flip-offs. Mutual two-way, four fingers in the air, each person flipping each other off 2 inches away from each other. One of the most incredible things I've ever witnessed in my life.
0: All right, let's talk about this for a second. Top five flip-offs, just throwing them out. Eminem, the late Brittany Murphy, and 8 Mile. Awesome, awesome flip-offs.
13: Stone Cold Steve Austin, Stone Cold anytime.
0: Jack McDowell, remember when he flipped off the fans? Bud Adams.
1: Okay.
0: Right? Owner of the Titans.
1: Mm-hmm.
0: Are there other great all-time flip-offs?
1: Scott Steiner had a good flip-off, if we're talking.
0: Steiner.
1: Underrated flip-off.
0: Wow.
1: Underrated.
0: I don't remember that one. Yeah, Stone Cold's a great one. Are there other ones? Pat, you have no other ones off the top of your head?
13: Not off the top of my head.
1: Tupac. Tupac was a good... Did he? I know he spit when he had the jersey on. The devil's jersey on. I think he had a middle finger up. Tupac, I think, generally has a good middle finger.
0: Like, yeah, but I think the best ones are usually when you do like the really far, like halfway down in the other fingers, like the way Eminem and Brittany Murphy did it in 8 Mile.
1: You want to show us? I can't. I need a visual.
0: No, I can't, actually. As a matter of fact, I'm not going to do that.
13: Didn't Baker Mayfield have a good one in college?
0: Did he? To what, Ohio State in that game?
13: I feel like he did. Maybe I'm misremembering.
0: It was the stomping on the Buckeye, right? In the middle of the field? Or am I misremembering that too? Baker did something. I don't remember a flip-off. I'll search it.
1: Didn't Dennis Rodman, on his way out, getting ejected once? Threw the bird, double birds up? No?
0: That makes sense. I mean, is it would it be that out of character for that to happen?
13: It could also be me on the highway any day.
0: Really? You still flip people off?
1: You flip people off. You're flip people off.
13: Oh, big time.
1: Oh, wow.
13: I just can't stand them.
0: Wait,
13: people are horrible.
0: Really?
1: Do you roll the window down? Is your hand extended out the window with the flip off, or is it just like?
13: It depends. It depends on the weather.
0: Okay. Pat.
1: Wow.
0: Wow.
13: Yeah. Oh yeah, man. I'm so over people on the roads that I'll just let it fly.
1: I love when people flip me off on the highway.
0: People flip you off.
1: It just like if you've made me upset, and I have intentionally gotten back at you. And you flip me off, I have won. Go cry in your car, drink your tears. I have defeated you, and I'm going to go off about my day. I love if I could just get somebody to flip me off in the car.
13: Just sounds like you're a bad driver.
0: Pat, this would be a major problem for you. Because you would not get the impact that you are hoping for on the flip-off, because David Dennis Jr. would just laugh at you.
13: Oh, that's fine.
1: It would feed me for days.
13: It's all about how I feel. I don't really care about the person in the other car. It's for me personally.
0: Wow.
13: I'm not like, I hope I ruined their day.
0: We're getting some good response on this. At Evco Radio, EVCL Radio. Kyle Madsen from ESPN 1320 in Sacramento, shout out to them, says, confirming aluminum bottle is the superior commercial water bottle vessel. Wow. I'm telling you, Pat, there's something to this. I don't know what the heck it is, but there is something. There is something. Next one.
13: I was watching a video on the internet in which this girl called about 20 different dudes and asked them all if they could land a plane in an emergency situation. And 90% of them immediately were like, yeah, absolutely. And here's the thing. I also think I could land a plane in an emergency situation.
0: What?
13: I think I could do it. Like a 747?
0: What?
13: If I have comms with the tower, I'm good.
1: If you have comms with the tower.
13: Yeah, I think they could talk me down.
1: Would you flip somebody off from your airplane if they cut you
0: just couldn't figure out the audio for half the show with David. And we still can't figure out the video.
1: Can't see me.
0: But we can land, and he's not John Cena. And we can land a plane?
13: Yeah.
0: Really, Pat?
13: If I can talk to the tower, then yeah, I'm good.
1: You're not landing the plane on the show.
0: Exactly.
13: Well, we don't have a tower.
1: You're the tower. You are quite literally the tower.
13: Yeah, which is why I shouldn't be in the tower. I should be the one up in the plane.
0: Oh, my God, Pat.
13: I could do it. You don't think you could do it?
0: No.
13: I think they like landing
0: themselves
13: now.
0: There's a reason that pilots go to school and get degrees and have to pass a million tests to get in an airplane.
13: Yeah, they allow a pilot.
1: It's not could I do it. It's could you do it 100% of the time, and I think that's important.
13: I don't need 100%. I only need it one time.
1: I think you need to literally be able to do it 100% of the time.
0: I'm going to flip you off. We're on Sportsmanlike.
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11: Two-time American League Cy Young Award winner, Derek Scoobal on the mound.
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0: We are on Sportsmanlike here on ESPN Radio, ESPNU. We are presented by Progressive Insurance, along with David Dennis Jr. in for Canty and Smalls today. Although Smalls, I think, is going to join us here in a little bit. I don't know what's going on.
1: Smalls is like on a what's happening here? We've been maybe or maybe not Smalls. What's going on? Is this like a cameo thing? What's happening?
0: Nuno, producer of this program.
2: So her schedule,
0: your official statement.
2: Her schedule changed. So she said that she will be in at some point after she had to take care of some things in the building, and she would be in at some point to join us, where David can tell her that Jordan Love stinks.
1: Well, maybe we just listen to Yacht Rock together.
0: Well, she'll be here at some point. So,
1: okay.
0: Allegedly. Okay. Allegedly. Tarik Skubal made his debut last night for the Dodgers, as you heard right there. Went 6 innings, 4 hits, 2 runs, 2 earned, 6 strikeouts, 2 walks. And the Dodgers lost to the Cubs 5-1 last night. Skubal is 7-6 with a 2.81 ERA on the year. Dodgers, by the way, second best record in the NL. They're only, if I'm not mistaken, a half game up on the team in your town, David Dennis Jr., the Atlanta Braves, for the second best record in the National League. So all of the fuss, all of the conversation around, oh my God, Dodgers are ruining baseball, like, at least for the regular season, they are not a sure bet by any stretch of the imagination, at least right now.
1: Sure, right. Like that, I mean, there
0: actually,
1: are,
0: that is true. Come on now.
1: Yes, yes. There are the things that we say about baseball, and is, you know, the variance in the playoffs, and it makes it hard to say a team is undeniably a favorite. All those things, they're not as high as you would think they would be in the standings. But we've seen enough three-peats. It's been a long time since we've seen three-peat in sports. We've seen enough three-peats to know that the third go-around for a championship in any sport, it's tougher. Your team regular season is not as you know, high, and you just, they're still favorites. Are you saying the Dodgers are not favorites?
0: No, what I'm saying is, I think all of the conversation about how they're ruining it and it's unfair, et cetera, is just not actually dealing in fact, because
1: I agree with that part.
0: All of these other teams added, right? Like all these teams. I saw Pat tweet last night at Pat Costello 20 about, like, I think I have hope again with the Phillies. They've won 4 games in a row. They're 61-53. The Braves have won 6 games in a row here. And those teams added, right? The Dodgers are on a 5-game losing streak right now. We saw the Padres add pieces. We saw the Brewers add a piece or two, not to the level that they want, but they're 70-43. We saw the Cubs add multiple starting pitchers. They've won a couple in a row. They beat the Dodgers last night. They're 65-49. Like, it's not like they have all of these wins and other teams don't, right? That's all I'm saying, is that the cool part about this, the great discussion point, is so they add this 2-time Cy Young Award winner, and back-to-back, I should say, over the last couple of years, and now they're still considered the favorites, but maybe they're beatable, and maybe that win for whatever team that is that much better, because you would beat the 2-time defending champs, right? Like, if you think about it, the Eagles' victory over the Chiefs a couple of years ago when they were going for the three-peat, isn't that magnified? Because, like, some wins based on a team beating a potential all-time historic team are that much better, right? The Eagles obviously beating the Chiefs when the Chiefs were going for 3 in a row and the Eagles destroyed them in that game. I know it's because of injury. It is definitively because of injury. But the Raptors beating the Warriors in 2019, right, is a significant win. Yes, it's more of a one-year team because of Kawhi. But as you know, having the long-term relationship with Steph Curry dating back to Davidson, as you have, covering him forever, David, like, what that Warriors team could have been having won 3 in a row, they're already in rarefied air. But they're like an MJ air at that point.
1: Yeah. The thing about Major League Baseball is, like, again, back to that variance thing, is this becomes an epic win, I think, if you go on to win the World Series, but even more epic if you beat them in the World Series. Like, that's the thing that makes this, you know, like the Chiefs, if they lose.
0: That's a good one. In the AFC Championship game, hypothetically.
1: AFC Championship game gets Buffalo. and then Buffalo goes on and loses to Philadelphia, it doesn't mean as much. Like, unless you're the Bengals and you, pin that win on your quarterback forever and ever as if this is the greatest thing ever done.
3: Agreed.
1: But otherwise, like, if you in general, it means the more if you slay the dragon in the actual biggest match possible, or you go on to win afterwards. Like,
0: that's a great point.
1: Where it matters.
0: So I just did a quick search. Teams that failed to three-peat, and to your point, when was the last time we thought about the Patriots losing to the Broncos in the AFC divisional round, which I believe would have been like the Jake Plummer Broncos, if I'm not mistaken, that New England lost to after they had won back-to-back. Like, we don't think about that. But if you hypothetically applied, you know, any of their Super Bowl losses to that third year where they're going for the three-peat, it's more memorable. It really is amazing. The failure to get to the three-peat, which, again, failure is too strong of a word, obviously, because you've won two in a row. But as I just list off some of these teams, where would you go in terms of, wow, if they got the third one, the rarefied air that they would be in? So let's count the Dodgers, okay? Mm. The possibility. If the Chiefs had won three in a row, if the Heat had won three in a row with LeBron, I mean, who knows about his future? If the Warriors...
1: That's the one I go to.
0: That's not, or it is?
1: The Heat is the one I go to.
0: That really?
1: The one that
0: Why?
1: Immediately came Why? To mind. Because that puts LeBron James in a totally different... that changed that trajectory of that team. You know, he leaves right afterwards. That changes how we talk about that Spurs team. I mean, like because you win against that Spurs squad, and it is a once in a lifetime shot from Ray Allen. Then you go back and you beat them again, and you're a LeBron James. You've won 3 out of 4 years in Miami, and it's not just this super team thing. It is I am the best player in the world by far, and I went like that. I think changes the way that you talk about LeBron. He now has a three-peat, which Jordan has, of course. You know, like these. This is a different way of talking about LeBron James.
0: You know, it's wild. We have to focus on this for a second. The opportunity for three-peat is so enormous that it changes our viewpoint. Looking back on it, like I remember Canty saying, Brady over Mahomes, but if Mahomes wins three in a row, I have to then take a step back and say Mahomes has something so significant that Brady does not have, right? Michael over LeBron for me, but in that scenario you just brought up, if LeBron were to win three in a row, LeBron also has something that is insane that Michael has. So where do you go for the Dodgers? Who gets that rarefied air? Is it Ohtani, who Pat and others have been critical of, just in his numbers in the postseason, not as a player, not anything like that, just numbers in the postseason last year? People like me, Pat Costello, producer, says overrate that. Totally fine. We can debate that all day. But who gets that rarefied air? Where do we go in terms of, oh my God, if they three-peat? Like, the Yankees won in 98, 99, and 2000. Derek Jeter, in our lifetime, is definitively the best postseason performer. Like, we always go to him. And he's the best postseason performer simply because he's the same in the regular season as he is in the postseason. It's not like he does so much more. It's just so many people do so much less, right? And he does the same. But we always go Mr. November with him. We go to that place with him. And he is in that rarefied air because the five titles but the three in a row. Who gets it for the Dodgers?
1: I think it's Ohtani. I think it's Ohtani, and you're making more of that GOAT case. Right, like, because when you're thinking about notches in the belt, right, maybe the greatest regular season game that we've ever seen from an individual player, an incredible postseason game. We had a million home runs and all these things. Like,
0: yeah, against pitching. The Brewers on that Friday night, 3 homers, 10 strikeouts.
1: Three homers, 10 strikeouts,
0: obviously, as a pitcher.
1: Yes, like those things that you have that you can put under your, on your belt, best player in the world, and then on top of that, you have a three-peat. Like, when that happens, the number crunching, who cares about the number crunching? Like, you know what I'm saying? Like, we're doing three-peat. Like, that sort of supersedes all that stuff. This is more of the Ohtani, where is he, Mount Rushmore, GOAT, all these things that we're talking about, modern-day GOAT, or wherever you want to put it. A three-peat solidifies that the way that we're talking about. Like, I mean, if we're talking about Derek Jeter as an incredible winner, He's nowhere as good as Ohtani as an overall baseball player.
0: Derek Jeter would probably be Derek Jeter could sit there in Fox and he could be asked the question by Kevin Burkhardt or anybody on that set, are you better than Ohtani? Derek Jeter would probably start laughing.
1: Right.
0: But what Derek Jeter would rightfully say, to your point, is I am currently better at the thing we all strive to do, which is win the last game in October.
1: Yes. And Ohtani will now be part of doing that three times in a row also.
0: Pat, you have been, Pat Costello, you have been critical. I don't even think you've been critical of Ohtani. I think you've been critical of people that have praised Ohtani for playoff success that you don't believe is there, like myself. I don't know that it's been directed towards Ohtani. I think it's been directed towards the supporters of him. If the Dodgers were to three-peat, who gets into that rarefied air like the aforementioned athletes we have said here?
3: I mean, Ohtani, based on how you're talking about it.
0: You know what that means? Pat wasn't listening to anything that was going
3: on. I don't understand the question.
0: What do you mean you don't understand the question?
3: Like, you just laid out why Ohtani would get into that rarefied air and then asked me who gets into that rarefied air. Ohtani, I guess, is the answer.
0: Well, no, but it could be Freddie Freeman. It could be Mookie Betts. It could be Dave Roberts as a manager.
3: I mean, Ohtani's the face of it, so he's going to get all the credit no matter what, even if he's not good during the World Series itself.
2: Like, are we going to have, and this would be Mookie's fifth World Series and three back-to-back, are we going to look at him differently
0: now? That's what I was looking for.
2: It's going to be Ohtani.
3: But yeah, that's what... Nuno and I are saying the same thing. Ohtani's the face of it all, so he's going to get all the credit.
0: He has more at stake in terms of all-time legacy this year than anyone in sports?
3: No, I think LeBron.
0: So, LeBron gets his fifth at 42 years old. So he has the most at stake, and then second place would be Ohtani?
3: I guess so, yeah.
0: Because Josh Allen or Lamar Jackson winning their first, or Joe Burrow or any of those guys winning their first, that's not it's an all-time accomplishment for them. It's not an all-time accomplishment relative to sports history, right?
3: Yeah, I mean, I think the three-peat in baseball, yeah, that's a big one for Ohtani, for sure.
0: Is there anybody else?
2: Hold on real quick before you answer. And I know this is going to sound crazy, but if Josh Allen gets his first, mm-hmm. are we not going to start talking about, if he gets his second, now we're talking about him rivaling Mahomes in that place of top?
0: But you're projecting two more, Nuno?
2: Well, but that's what it's going to... Is that not what's going to happen? Like, once he gets his first, we're going to talk about, like, his, you know, like, what happens when he gets
0: his second? But it still doesn't put him over Brady. It may not put him over Manning. Like, it still doesn't put him over people. I think what David is saying, and I tend to agree, is that if Ohtani gets his third in a row with the Dodgers, with the fact that he is the only player that has ever done this at this kind of level, and I know he's not pitching right now, but if he gets his third in a row, we're talking about putting him over literally anyone that's played the game. And I'm not saying we're right to do that. I'm not saying, oh, wow, he's better than Bonds or he's better than Junior or any of the players recently that we would say are all-time greats. What I think David Dennis Jr. and I are both saying is it is then justified to enter into that conversation because he would have done something that, as we're pointing out, is insane to do.
1: And you're saying whose championship would mean more for their legacy overall across sports this year?
0: Yeah, who has the highest upside of a championship this year, I guess, is what I'm asking. I would say
1: Ohtani, yes, but I would also throw in Jokic.
0: Wait, what?
3: Jokic?
1: I think Jokic
0: for a second title?
1: I think Jokic for a second title, we're talking about, I mean, I think Jokic wins a second title. Can he enter in the top 10? Like,
3: then he's still chasing. That's like what Nuno just said with Allen. It's the same thing.
1: But can he still? I mean, because with the championships, he doesn't have to win anymore. He can accumulate all kind of stats, and we could possibly be talking about this dude. I mean, I have no question that Jokic is going to accumulate all the stats, right? Maybe another MVP. He's going to have all the triple doubles, all these things. You get another second ring in addition to that. I think you can, by the end of his career, we're talking about a dude who's a top 10 player.
0: But you may be able to do that anyway.
1: You can't win one championship.
0: Well, then why wouldn't Giannis apply to that then, too? Because he changed teams to do it?
1: Well, I just think Giannis has far less of a chance. I mean, yeah, I think Giannis, yes, it would be tremendous for his legacy. But, I mean, I don't think Jokic is much closer to winning a championship than Giannis is.
0: I completely disagree with that, but I guess not the point for now. I don't know that I look at either of those two guys and say, wow, what's on the line for both of them is so great that it puts them into this iconic historic status like LeBron winning at 42 with the Sixers or somehow Ohtani and the Dodgers winning three in a row.
1: I'm going to throw one more at you.
0: What? Okay, go ahead.
1: Asia Wilson. GOAT.
0: That would be her fourth?
1: Undisputed GOAT. We're not even having a conversation about GOATs anymore in WNBA.
0: It's right now, you would say, what, Lisa Leslie, Cheryl Miller, other people? I know Cheryl Miller wasn't playing in the WNBA, but I'm saying all-time greatest women's basketball players?
1: Yeah.
0: Is she not there?
1: You can make the argument now. I absolutely make the argument now, but I think she wins. It's open and shut case. There's no even conversation to be had by anybody else.
0: It's a fascinating discussion. 888-SAY-ESPN, 888-729-3776, the number to be a part of the show. If you project a championship for anyone in sports right now, who has the most on the line in terms of legacy? Like, if all of a sudden LeBron wins a championship, Ohtani wins three in a row, whose legacy increases in a way that is iconic, all-time status, if you give them a title? 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
1: We are Unsportsmanlike here on ESPN Radio. ESPN. 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Evan Cohen with you. And joining us now. Oh my God, what a joke. What, an hour and a half show for you, Michelle Smallman? What, too busy to hang out with us? What's with you?
2: I'm getting set up over here. Too busy.
1: Yeah, what's the matter with you? You show up now, your computer already goes off here. What's going on with you?
2: Good morning. I'm happy to be here with you as always. We had a little
1: long commute?
2: We had a little scheduling switch up today. So initially I was supposed to be doing something else, but now I'm blessing you with my presence.
1: Oh, you're blessing us with your presence. Wow. Okay. Anyway,
2: Missed the hot mess rankings, Evan.
1: Sounds like you.
2: How are we doing, guys? What's going on?
1: Well, we started 2 hours and 20 minutes ago, so we're doing well. But for those just joining us now, like Michelle Smallman, thank you for joining us. If you missed any of our show, you can go back on the podcast and listen. So what happened today? We had a big fight around the Atlanta Falcons and NFL team building. Jeff Darlington joined us. You can listen to that, ESPN NFL reporter. We have discussed the legacy title. Which one would be bigger? Legacy title. LeBron winning at 42 or Ohtani winning 3 in a row? That's a good one. She's already thrown for a loop here on this one.
2: I would
1: legacy title.
2: I would say LeBron.
1: The 3 in a row. Remember, Warriors failed at it.
2: Mm-hmm.
1: LeBron and the Heat failed at it. The Patriots failed at it.
2: Chiefs.
1: The Chiefs failed at it. And when we've gone through this and we've projected, imagine if they won, what would then happen? The legacy title of winning 3 in a row is enormous.
2: It is enormous. But Shohei Ohtani, his baseline is already set. I think we're going to view him as the greatest baseball player we've ever seen, regardless of if he gets the three-peat or not. LeBron James, while his legacy is cemented in so many ways, there's still that gray area. There's still that debate for a lot of people, and he has an opportunity to put himself in the conversation with Jordan in a different way if he wins in Philly.
1: David, you said, I will get to the place of Ohtani as greatest ever with the 3 in a row. Like, it'll take you to that place. Are you not there now?
3: I mean, I'm in terms of greatest I've ever seen, for sure. I mean, like, I don't. First of all, what's up, Smalls? Like, hey, what's up? How's it going? Evan just went right into the work, just started harassing you for. Clearly, you're booked and busy. Clearly, you got stuff going on. Evan didn't appreciate it. And I'm just saying, I'm appreciating you for showing up still.
2: Thank you.
1: So you appreciate people that show up?
2: Oh.
3: Here we go.
2: You walked yourself into a trap.
3: I appreciate. He's been waiting to do this all morning. He's been waiting for it all morning, and he wanted some backup. He had just back. You know, whatever. You know, I appreciate you. I appreciate you for showing up, and you know, not all of us are able to.
2: Would you like to get it off your chest? I know you guys spoke about it prior, but clearly you brought it up.
1: Go for it. We spoke about it prior.
2: Because I was in the room with you when you spoke about it prior.
1: No, you weren't. What are you doing?
3: Because last time I was on the show.
2: Last time you were on the show.
3: The first thing you did was you brought it up.
1: Oh, David Dennis Jr. didn't show up to the hibachi night. That's what it was. So, yeah, I don't know, but.
3: No, it's great. No, it's great.
1: Can I tell you something else?
3: I think
1: bringing
3: back up stuff from 6 weeks ago, for the listeners are going to really love that.
1: Yeah, that's what they love. I'm going to tell you something that really threw me off.
2: Tell me.
1: Have you ever gotten a call on your way in?
2: Like from not Nuno?
1: Yeah.
2: No.
1: Today was the second time in 3 years I got a call on my way in. And I got really thrown off. Because David called me and wanted to go over a couple of things, show and everything like that. And I'm like, whoa. What did the first thing I said to you? I'm like, are you okay? I thought something, God forbid, happened to him.
3: Evan went into...
1: I was so scared.
3: Immediate dad mode, asked me if everything was okay, as if he would be the person I'd call if I was under duress. Things are going really bad here. I need to call Evan to get this, you know, help me out here.
1: Well, maybe there's nobody else you knew that was going to be up at that time. Boy, that is a good question. I don't know. That would be odd.
3: Why would I call Evan Cohen at 4 a.m. and be like, man, I'm really got some things going on.
2: Because you know he's up. Here.
1: That's what I said.
2: Because you know he's up, David.
3: Well, I mean, there's a myriad of people who are up working on the show.
1: Let's do that this way. You know I'm up not from the night before. So right. I'm sure a lot of people you know are up, but they're up from the night before.
2: That's a great call.
1: So, I mean, that's the difference.
3: Well, I mean, I would have, if I were you, I would just be like, did you call Smalls first? And that would let you know who I, you know, would feel comfortable calling.
1: All right, this has gone well. Okay. Great to have you here.
2: Thank you. I'm so glad to be here.
1: Really wonderful to be here.
2: Glad to be back.
1: You know what? Let's do this. I think I have the best story of the day in my back pocket.
2: Oh.
1: Yeah. We have other stuff we're going to get to because you got to react to Micah Parsons. We got to hear you on that, right?
2: Yeah, obviously.
1: But I think I have the best story of the day sitting in my back pocket that I'm going to bring up coming up next. We're on Sportsmanlike, presented by Progressive Insurance.
0: Hey, this is Rich Eisen. Coming up on Wednesday, you like football? We aim to please. Two-time Super Bowl champ Ed McCaffrey's in studio. We'll chat with four-time Pro Bowler London Fletcher of four downs on the Tampa Bay Buccaneers. And then, yes, Anthony Michael Hall from back in the day joins us in studio. 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
1: And George Lombard, their shortstop, hitting a home run in his major league debut, same day, same night as his younger brother did in the minor leagues. Unbelievable.
2: I was there for that last night. I was at the Cardinals-Yankees game.
1: But you were rooting, so you were rooting for Lombard.
2: You were rooting
1: for the Yankees. That's interesting.
2: Why would I be rooting for the Yankees?
1: Well, it sounds like you were excited that you were there for that, as if you were rooting for Lombard.
2: No, but it was a very cool thing to witness.
1: Oh, okay. I just want to make sure about that. Bijan Robinson gets a contract extension. Zay Flowers gets a contract extension. Darnell Wright, right tackle for the Bears, gets a contract extension. All good stories. But I want to go to Akron football. It's a hot topic. We all talk about it. Akron football.
2: Okay.
1: The Akron football program... They have a promotion going. Offensive coordinator of the game.
2: What?
1: Yeah, already. I don't even have to give the rest of the story. She is in.
2: Here offensive coordinator of the game?
1: Let me continue.
2: All right.
1: One lucky fan will be able to script the opening drive in our home opener. Extra chance to win with every new season ticket holder you refer. Random drawing among season ticket holders. Drawing will be held on August 19th.
31: Should we get season tickets to the Akron football?
3: I'm about to buy season tickets.
1: And that is why it is clearly the best story of the day. Because Pat Costello, who wants to purchase nothing, is now in on Akron football tickets. Pat, you reacted first. I will go to you. What play call would Pat Costello have here?
31: I would look at the Eagles playbook from last year. Four verticals.
2: Small. Kevin Petullo on?
31: Get my Kevin Petullo on.
2: That I never thought you'd say. I don't know. I'd have to think about this. I would want it to be something unique and tricky.
31: Spider 2Y banana?
2: Something like that, yeah.
1: David, what would you do?
3: Flea flicker out the gate.
1: Right up. So flea flickers normally are set up by run plays or play action. You would then just do it with no setup on the flea flicker.
3: No. No, it's flea flicker out the gate. You set up the run in previous games. That's how you do it.
31: And there'll be no punting. We're going for it on fourth.
3: No punting. Going for it all the time.
1: Oh, I see. I'm the opposite. I'd like punt on first down. It'd be like, all right, we want to play field position with you here.
31: Be a real waste.
1: I'm surprised you wouldn't do four tush pushes. I was going to say that.
2: Yeah. I thought, Pat, you'd be tush push heavy.
31: I mean, I'm not sure if Akron football can handle the tush push.
2: But as
1: you were saying,
3: I think Evan would get rid of all the good skills. Position players.
1: Yeah, no wide receivers. Double tight or triple tight. We'd play with a fullback for sure.
2: No running back?
31: Evan would cut the running back before the game.
2: Yeah, absolutely.
3: Why do we have good running backs on our team?
31: We'll get one in the portal, guys.
2: Oh, wait, yeah. He's an explosive, dynamic running back. He's out.
3: He's out of here.
1: Is this the smartest thing ever or the dumbest thing ever?
2: Smartest. Awesome.
3: Smartest.
1: Tell me why.
2: Would we be talking about this program otherwise?
1: So it's like the Dodgers getting schoolboy, you're saying?
2: I think we'd be talking about the Dodgers anyway.
31: Just making sure. They've also, like, way juiced up their season ticket numbers because
1: how much?
31: People
1: do we know?
31: No, we don't know, but I've like seen thousands? So many people being like, I'm buying season tickets because the season tickets were like $75 for
2: the whole season
31: for six games.
2: Oh,
31: yeah.
2: They're gonna sell out for sure.
1: So how many? Yeah. Okay, so $75 for six games. And so if we could just do some quick math on how many tickets, like, and anything that we've seen in terms of the increase of season tickets.
2: Here,
1: but this is a fascinating thing. This is a fascinating thing. Like, the concept of possibly, maybe, getting season tickets to Akron football and then sitting with the head coach, who's Joe Moorhead, who's a good, by the way, he's a good offensive coach, and then scripting the plays.
2: How fun is that?
1: Pat, I think he was at your head coach at Fordham.
31: Yeah, he was great at Fordham. Yeah.
1: He
31: follows me on Twitter. Hey, Joe.
1: Wait, really?
2: Let's get him on.
1: What is Nuno screaming about in the background?
2: Get him on.
3: I literally said get him on.
31: Get him on.
1: This is fast. Is he insulted by this?
2: No, I'm sure he co-signed this.
3: I wouldn't listen to a single word he said in the sidelines.
1: What do you mean?
3: I'm going rogue. If I'm the offensive coordinator, the fan offensive coordinator, I'm going rogue. I'm calling my own plays.
2: The FOC?
1: That is the job. What do you mean? That is exactly what.
31: Yeah, but you know they're going to be holding your hand.
3: Yeah,
31: and
3: yeah.
31: Like,
3: you know, if you're there, they're going to be like, you can't. They're going to be like, yes, let's get the coach to, like, the coach is going to probably approve all the things that you do. You can't. They're not just going to have some guy go out there and just say, like, just do four Hail Marys. Like, you're going to have somebody trying to guide you through this. What I'm saying is I'm not listening to them. It's my show. I'm running this thing for the whole first drive.
1: Okay, wait. Let's play out a couple of things here. The offensive coordinator of the game, okay?
3: Mm.
1: Let's just pretend, numerically, the most efficient, best drive of the Akron football season happens on the first drive of the first game against Robert Morris.
2: Mm-hmm.
1: That all of a sudden, you take every metric. You get David Dennis Jr. has referred to the smart people. So Mina Kimes and Ben Solak come in, right? And that they look at it and they say the best efficiency, yards per, like, everything worked perfectly on the first drive of the season, called by Pat Costello, the random fan that paid $75 for this. What happens to Joe Moorhead?
2: Nothing.
3: This becomes the next great Adam Sandler movie.
2: Yeah, I was going to say, I think we just hold it in isolation as a great story.
3: Yeah.
1: Okay. Yeah. What if it goes completely the other way? What if, like, everything goes wrong? God forbid players get hurt. Like, it's just a total disaster. What happens?
31: Also nothing. What do you think this is?
1: What do I think this is?
31: This is like a fun gimmick where the offensive coordinator is basically going to be calling the plays, but they have a fan.
2: Yeah, what do you think that, like, Kevin O'Connell is going to watch the first drive and be like, get that fan offensive coordinator here up in Minnesota.
1: Maybe.
2: Look at the genius, the scheme.
1: How do you know?
31: Alabama's going to be like, you know what? We need a new coach. Let's hire this fan.
1: But how do you know? I mean, this is one of the great promotions ever. We've never seen something like this. You get to be an offensive coordinator for the game. You don't.
31: You're only scripting the opening drive.
2: If it was the whole game,
1: so it's still the first drive. You know how many people would dream of doing this?
2: No, it's awesome. I just don't think it's going to change that fan's career trajectory.
1: No, I'm not saying it changes the fan's career. What I'm saying is, it would be fascinating if that was the best drive of the season.

0: offensive staff, run game coordinator, I see here. I mean, they have people on that offense that maybe could do something here.
1: Their capacity is 30,000 seats. Well, 30,000 people. How many of those are going to be season tickets for the first game?
2: Yeah.
3: 15,000?
1: It's got to be, right?
3: Half?
0: Do other colleges copy this now?
3: If they sell out, for sure.
0: Because it's not the one game, it's the season tickets.
3: That's what I'm saying. Mm-hmm. If they sell out for the season...
0: How do you top it reasonably? Two drives? Like a quarter?
3: A half?
0: Like, is it, like, seriously, is that what's going
3: to
0: happen?
2: You can quarterback one play.
3: That would be unbelievable.
2: Quarterback one play.
0: That would be...
3: Evan is signing up right now.
0: I'm not kidding.
1: I mean, head coach for the day, I think, would be where you go from here, right?
0: But with no interference? Like, it's no approval on this. You just get to do this.
2: Yeah.
3: If it was quarterback for a day, Evan would buy as many season tickets as he could.
0: I would do anything, literally anything, to go back in time and have one more game playing high school football. Literally anything.
3: If you could time travel, that's the one thing you're doing?
0: Not even debatable.
3: Wow.
0: But I have to take my mindset currently and apply it then.
3: It's you now in the past.
0: With my body, maybe then. Not now, because they put me on the line now. But playing quarterback for one more game. See, you guys laugh at me. I think most people that played high school sports that didn't make it past that would absolutely agree.
3: No, I only played high school soccer. I didn't play in college, and I'm so good with it.
0: David, did you play high school sports?
2: No. No.
0: No sports at all?
2: No, not really. I mean, I played a little tennis. But
3: what were your extracurricular activities?
0: Probably writing. This guy's brilliant.
2: Whoa.
3: Were you on the yearbook?
2: Clip it. Evan called me brilliant. Clip it.
0: Well, he's a good writer.
2: I did all the nerd things. All the nerd things. I was on the debate team. I was on speech. I was writing for, I was on mathlete thing.
0: You're on mathlete?
3: Okay, Kevin G.
2: It was called Mu Alpha Theta. We did math stuff. I was on mock trial. We got second in the state in mock trial. We were robbed.
0: You know, I feel cooler Finch by the moment. Here. I got to be honest with you. I played back. What'd you say?
3: Atticus Finch.
2: Oh, that's a deep cut, Evan. It's from.
3: Do you know what that's from? Hold on.
0: No, I played football.
3: Atticus Finch. You don't know where that's from?
0: I'm an athlete.
3: It's
0: play football,
3: showing.
0: Basketball, baseball.
3: To Kill a Mockingbird, Harper Lee. Only one of the most important things ever written in the history of literature.
1: Mm. Incredible lawyer.
2: Too. Yeah, Atticus Finch.
1: It's my favorite book of all time.
3: It's a great book.
1: And my top five favorite movies of all time.
3: Really? Mm.
1: Yeah, I love it.
3: What are the other four? What rounds it out?
1: Gladiator, Jaws. I don't know. I didn't really think about it, but
0: this is going well.
3: I'm surprised you didn't play any sports, David.
0: But okay, to my point.
2: There's a lot of people surprised by that.
0: I guarantee you there is nothing that I will be supported on more than this take. This is the take that most people listening and watching this show right now will agree with me on more than anything else I've ever said. Is that if you could go back in time, I'm not saying over anything else. I'm not saying over, God forbid, non-life.
3: Seeing
0: and
3: someone you love.
0: Yeah, that's real life stuff. I'm saying, although this is too for me, but I'm saying most people would go back in time and say, if you gave me one more game playing high school sports that didn't make it, right? Didn't go to, I don't know, Miami and played in the major leagues or anything like that. Like, I'm just saying, that didn't make it. They would say, I would go back and have one game with my mindset today.
3: Put up the poll. I
0: 888 say ESPN. 888-729-3776.
2: No way anybody wants to go back to high school for anything.
0: If you could hypothetically time travel, because that's what Akron's doing. What Akron is doing here with football is getting the mental time travel.
3: I disagree. I think you're springing forward. You're living a dream that you thought you would have in your future that never materialized.
0: Okay, but it's a dream. You're Akron is selling a dream. Oh my God. I can call plays in a college football game.
3: I love
0: that. Is the coolest thing ever.
3: Selling a dream is very
0: selling
3: good.
0: A dream. That's what it is. And so what I'm saying is the same thing. Selling me a dream is, how do I push a button to go back to get under center for one more game and actually be good? Now, I don't know if because my mindset is different now that I'd be good, but
3: I was going to say, how is your mindset going to impact your throwing motion?
0: Because I wouldn't throw. I would know, that's where the defender is. Don't throw to that guy.
3: Oh, so you're
0: I'd
3: not...
0: I'd tuck and run.
3: okay, so this is interesting. You're not going back in time thinking I'm going to execute better. You're thinking I'm changing the way that I approach the game.
0: Correct.
2: So wait, are we taking your brain into your old body quantum leap style? That's what you're saying.
0: Correct. And I'm saying, oh, in this spot,

0: I would be able to read a defense better. I'd be able to study better. I'd be able to pay attention better. I'd be able to do all of these things that, as a grown-up, most people are able to say the decision-making in theory in your 40s should be better than that of in your teens.
1: Sure.
0: Can I apply decision-making today to my physical ability then and the opportunity I had then? I am telling you, most people are hearing this right now saying, I would give anything for that. I'm 888-SAY-ESPN.
1: We got more on this.
0: 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We're on Sportsmanlike, presented by Progressive Insurance.
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6: Here is your latest Middle Tennessee weather. There is a 40% chance of showers and thunderstorms this afternoon, mainly between 1 and 4. Otherwise, mostly sunny with a high near 92. The heat index could reach 101. Tonight, a slight chance of storms before 7, then partly cloudy with a low around 73. Thursday, mostly sunny and hot with a high near 95, and heat index values up to 102. 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
2: The Fan. Lucky fan will be able to script the opening drive and the home opener for a season ticket holder. They'll be able to script the opening drive. And I said, that's kind of the selling the dream, right? It's like, oh my God, imagine that. Imagine if somehow you could be a coach in college sports, how cool that would be, or pro sports, whatever it is. And that led us to the place that I think I am in the majority on, which is that I believe that there are countless people out there that would give anything to go back in time to their high school sports playing days and say, give me one more chance to do that, but with the mindset of an adult. 888-SAY-ESPN. You guys think I'm nuts on that? Let's find out. Ryan in North Carolina listening on ESPN Radio in Asheville. Ryan, where are you at in this?
3: Yeah, I agree. I definitely go back in time. Where I'm at now, you know, state quarterfinals in soccer, playing Hickory. And they locked me down. I had a hat trick the game before. And they locked me down. I couldn't do anything the game against Hickory. The next
2: How often do you think about this? How often do you think about the Hickory game?
3: All the time. I've thought about it since that day.
2: How old are you currently?
3: All the time.
2: How old are you?
3: 42.
2: And that was at how old? What, 17 or something like that?
3: Yeah, 18. I was a senior.
2: 18.
4: You think about this every day?
2: Yeah. You don't get it. Like when you fail, you didn't fail, I guess, because you were a good soccer player.
4: Yeah, but we went to state and we didn't win.
2: I mean, I'm
4: good with it.
2: I am with Ryan. I think about it every day of my life, the failures that I had playing sports growing up.
4: See, I guess for me, that was necessary. Like, that failure helped me. And also, it was not the peak of my life. So many other things have happened since then that I think are greater, that I don't have that moment carry as much weight. It doesn't haunt me because it wasn't the apex of my life that I feel like I failed at.
5: Ooh, Small's kind of calling you guys losers. Just throwing that out there.
4: No, I'm just saying, like, think just about everything
5: sounds
4: else
5: like
4: that's happened in your life.
5: Sounds like you're saying you accomplished so much more than the rest of these folks who are just dwelling on the highlight of their life at 17.
4: But I'm sitting across from someone, David, who's had a pretty successful life post-high school. And so I'm surprised that moment.
2: Oh, me.
4: You, sir, Evan Cullen. So I'm surprised that that moment would carry so much weight, considering all you've accomplished since then.
2: You'll find that I'm the majority in this one. Kimberly in Maryland, listening on the ESPN app. Morning, Kimberly.
6: Great morning crew. How are you all?
2: Great. How are you?
6: Doing well. So I actually, and I'm an older person, I went to high school in the late 80s, early 90s, graduated in 92. If I could go back, okay, I was supposed to run track because my brothers were track stars, but they were also football stars, and I was born into football. I wanted to play football. I wanted to be number 80, wide receiver, catch footballs like they were bricks, like my goat, Jerry Rice. I trained for lacrosse, thinking I could go and try out for the football team. In my day, girls were kickers. Michelle, you know better.
4: Yes,
6: like, we're
4: yes.
6: better than that.
4: That's right, Kimberly.
6: And we can do more.
4: Definitely.
6: Right. And so if I could go back, I would have actually had the guts that I have now, and I would have tried out.
2: Does it eat at you today? Like, do you think about it a lot, or did this just trigger this thought, the selling the dream that Akron is doing right now?
6: It triggers, like, every time I look at the Jerry Rice documentary that I'm obsessed with, every time I see someone catch a ball, and I'm like, I could have caught that, you know, the A.J. Brown, I'm always open. That would have been me. So every time things like that come up, I'm like,
2: This is a great call. It eats at people. And all those people that are like, oh, I should have been a coach. I should have done this. Like, Akron. David, why are you saying it doesn't?
5: This is where I would push back, and specifically with you, Evan. I bet you have thought, over the last few years, have thought about, like, maybe the 15th worst radio mistake more than you think about the high school game. Like, I just think you're kind of overstating a little bit about that importance in your life versus, like, the things you do on a day-to-day basis.
4: David, his high school football jersey is hanging behind him in our studio.
5: He sees it
4: every day.
5: Yes. Yeah.
4: So the 15th radio mistake.
2: Today or just in general?
4: Pick your poison.
2: Not today.
4: Pick your poison. That's not right in his face every day. There's a physical reminder of this that he chose to put in the studio every day.
2: Chuck in Ohio, listening on the ESPN app. Morning, Chuck.
7: Good morning. How you guys doing today?
2: Great. What's going on?
0: Hey, so I was lucky enough, my buddies and I, we follow the MAC stuff, and I went to the media day and got to talk to Coach Moorhead, and just that experience was so fun, and that just took me right back to all the, I played football and basketball and baseball, and I was just right back in there, just being around that or even thinking, you know, what Akron's offering, it's just, it's amazing, and it's so fun. At the end of the day, it's just something that is very clever and very fun.
2: Yeah, it's all like, here's the thing, and thanks for the phone call. Doesn't this feel like the kind of thing that whoever came up with it is going to get hired by Ohio State immediately?
4: It's like, does Ohio State need to do this to sell tickets?
2: You always need to have that approach of like, all right, what if nobody shows up? Like, how can we get better? How can we grow? Like, you know, the banana ball, like, let's appeal to the upper deck kind of thing.
4: Right.
2: Like, whoever came up with this, it's such a brilliant idea that I feel like that person's going to get poached from Akron as a result.
4: Do you know who should hire them? Is a team like the Tampa Bay Rays or a team that in professional sports has issues packing stadiums all the time?
5: I would say forget Ohio State. You might go straight up play for the Cleveland Browns. They don't need a reason for people to cheer for the next little
2: That'd
5: bit
2: of time.
5: That'd
2: be amazing. Austin in Durham listening on 99.9, The Fan in Durham. Morning, Austin. In Raleigh.
7: Hey, good morning. I went to high school in the mid-90s, and if I can go back in time, I try to get in touch with Whoopi Goldberg and say, hey, this Eddie movie that you're working on, how much you want to wager that some college football program will try to copy it in 30 years?
2: Mm. Yeah, well, she's here, so we could probably find her and talk to her about that.
4: I know where her office is. Yeah. I'll go ask her.
2: I don't like people crapping on this. This is great. It's such Akron football. This is a real story has put out there that you could be the offensive coordinator of the game.
8: But you're like, you take it to that, hey, what if you do a great job? Ohio State, here I come.
4: Like, Ryan Day is like, come on down.
2: That's funny.
8: Like, Chip Kelly is like, oh,
2: this is the exact conversation I had with Jeff Darlington in the hallway that he brought up with me that I'm conveying here. If Jeff presented this, everybody would love this. Because I'm presenting it, it's horrible.
4: No. We love the story. We love the idea. And you're right, by the way. The callers have proven that you're right, that more people think about their high school athletic careers than I took into account. But I just think it's so funny that the notion that one drive from a fan offensive coordinator could spawn into something else.
2: I'm just reading this. It says offensive coordinator of the game. If this works,
4: bring him back.
2: Well, wouldn't you do it for the last game of the season if you buy season tickets for next year and pre-sell?
4: So smart.
2: Yeah. Right?
4: Look at you.
2: If it works, sell out next year by doing it for the last game of the season. I'm guessing they don't have high hopes for them to make the college football playoff this year if they're outsourcing the OC job. Just throwing that out there. What did the best player on Smalls' team have to say yesterday? We'll find out next. We're on Sportsmanlike, presented by Progressive.
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12: None of the people in New York, no. Connecticut, and Florida were considered Smalls' people. Now that she's back in the loo, she's now with her people.
13: Did you just call it the loo?
14: He did. I'll allow it.
12: Now I'm going to get destroyed. I can't call it the loo?
14: Evan, you can. You can call it the loo. We would love to have you come hang out. Call it the loo.
12: Why did I just say that now that I think about it? Who said that? Did Nelly say that at some point?
14: Of course Nelly said. The St. Lunatics, that's a thing, the loo. But people here don't really say that.
12: Sometimes you say things, you don't even realize that it's like in your vocabulary. Like, I didn't know I had the loo in me. We are on Sports Tonight here on ESPN Radio, ESPNU. 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All Michelle Smallman, David Dennis Jr. in for Chris Canty today. CeCe back with us tomorrow. And joining us now in studio, we will get to Smalls' comments on Micah and what he had to say around the Green Bay Packers. But he is a World Series champion, longtime major leaguer, and now he's a coach on the St. Louis Cardinals staff in town to play the Yankees. He's a quality control coach. He is John Jay, and he joins us here on Unsportsmanlike. And I've gotten to know John over the last 20 minutes.
14: Yeah.
12: And I'm glad you brought him in, because, boy, is he a nice guy.
14: He's the coolest.
12: And now he's about to ruin it, because I think he's going to be supportive of you with this first pitch. She's going to be a disaster next week, throwing out a first pitch at a Cardinals game. Is that correct?
15: It's 50-50. We'll see. She's got some time to practice, so we'll see how it works out.
14: 50-50? You're supposed to have more confidence in
15: you. You got to redeem yourself from last time.
14: Oh, I know. They really let me have it, John, the last time I did this with the Milwaukee Brewers. But I'm a hometown girl. We're going to be in St. Louis. Let's see if I can get the job done.
12: What is the key to a first pitch?
15: The key to the first pitch is to make sure you don't bounce it. So don't bounce it.
14: But how do I do that? You got to give me the keys to that. How do I make sure that I don't bounce it?
15: You'd rather go over them than short. So Just make sure your arm stays up. The elbow's got to stay up. So the elbow's got to stay up and make sure you let it go.
14: Okay. Elbow up, let it go.
0: Mount.
12: Is there anticipation of some heat? Is there going to be some heat here? Or are you just trying to get, like, where are we going here? Is there a little bit of, are you going to put a little stink on it? What's the hope?
14: David, you've seen me in person. What do you think the answer to that question is?
12: Well, I'm just saying, you know, some people put a little dip on the chip, try to go, you know, impress the home team. This is your squad. This is a big deal. Maybe I say go for a little stink. Put a little stink on it. Throw a little mustard.
14: If I was physically capable of throwing gas, I'd be throwing gas.
12: You got time.
14: I've got a week. I've got 1 week. The clock is ticking. You know how Tom Brady has in his workout room where he did the countdown to the Super Bowl? Mm-hmm. Day, months, days, hours, minutes, seconds. I have that going in my head for the first pitch. It's happening.
0: And you feel like that's comparable.
14: This is my World Series, yes. This is my Eminem, you only get one shot moment. Mm.
12: If the pitch goes poorly, do you think you're going, like 20 years from now, you're going to wish you could travel back in time to your old body and execute?
0: Okay, wait a second. John, you heard this conversation. Am I nuts, and many of the callers, to say that you wish you could go back in time and have one more game, one more day, whatever it is? You played in the major leagues from 2010 to 2021. You had a long, long, long career.
14: Won a World Series.
0: Would you give anything to go back in time and play another game?
15: I would love to.
12: Whoa.
0: Yeah?
12: That's a totally different conversation than
0: In a sport that you didn't make it in, I don't know what other sports you played growing up, but in a sport you didn't make it, would you give anything to go back and do that?
15: Oh, yeah. I'd go back to being 10 years old and learning a kickflip.
0: On a skateboard?
15: On a skateboard, yeah.
14: That'd be
15: my choice.
0: See?
14: But why that skill at that time? What would have made a difference in your adult life learning that then?
15: I think it's just something that the earlier you learn it, the easier it is. And it's something that I'm still working on today, and it frustrates me.
0: You're still skateboarding today.
15: I'm still skateboarding today.
14: He has it here for them.
0: That's amazing. Can we talk a couple of minutes about baseball? Because Smalls is going to be a disaster.
14: No faith in me.
0: Okay, she's not going to be a disaster. Who's going to be? Have you handpicked your catcher? Are you like Maddox with Javi Lopez?
14: No, I don't think
0: you have your handpicked catcher.
14: I don't think that whoever's throwing at the pitch gets to choose. I think you guys assign that person, right?
15: Yeah, we can figure something out.
14: Okay, good. Mm. Why? Do you have a request, Evan?
0: Well, Yachty. Is Yachty around? I mean,
15: he might be around, honestly. He might be around. We'll make that happen.
0: Oh, this would be amazing.
15: We'll make it happen.
14: I just got nauseous thinking about that. Throwing a pitch to Yachty and I mess it up. You want to talk about never forgiving yourself? You want to talk about haunting you at night? If I throw a pitch to Yachty or Molina, icon, legend, goat, and I mess it up?
0: Yadi Molina is the best catcher of his era. He's arguably the best defensive catcher of all time.
14: Correct.
0: He is more associated with your team in terms of the Cardinal way than anyone else. And he literally plays the position that is most important to the pitcher.
14: Correct.
0: You are literally the pitcher next week. Why would Yadi not be the catcher? If John can get him, why would we not do that? Does he live in St. Louis?
15: He's here. He's there on home games. So hopefully he'll be there that game and we'll make it happen.
14: Oh, my gosh. I'm sweating. I'm nervous now.
0: Okay, let's talk a little bit about baseball here. Everybody's up in arms about the Dodgers getting Skubal. You obviously are a member of the Cardinals organization. What is the overall feel amongst those within the sport about the Dodgers getting Skubal?
15: Yeah, you know, obviously the Dodgers have been kind of doing this for the last couple of years, and they have the resources, and, you know, they're trying to make their team better, and they're going for a shot at the World Series.
0: So no issue?
15: No issue. They're trying to get better. We see it during the trade deadline. You know, teams add, they subtract, but... you know, they're doing what's best for the organization to try to win a World Series.
14: Yeah, but us as fans, it's tough for us because it's just like collecting Infinity Stones, stars everywhere. But see, I think that's the difference is some people in Major League Baseball view it one way, but the fans receive it another way. And I guess that's the overall point that we've tried to make on the show. Well, Evan doesn't make this point because he's very firmly in the Dodgers camp here. But
0: they did nothing wrong.
14: You know what it's like in a place like St. Louis where baseball matters. If you don't feel like you have a shot because the other team is so good, it takes away the fun. But to your point, if it was your team that was doing it, I think the Dodgers fans are loving what's happening right now.
15: Yeah, they're loving it for sure. And like you said, if it's your team that's doing it, they're the ones that are adding a pitcher like Skubal, and it gives you the best shot, you're going to be happy. But obviously the other fan bases aren't going to be so happy about that.
12: Well, on the flip side, is there ever a time where you guys are like,
13: Detroit, like, Tigers, really, man? Like, thanks a lot for all, like, the frustration with the other side. Like, I get not being frustrated with the Dodgers. They're trying to win. Is there ever a time where there's frustration with these other teams who are making these championship-level teams better?
15: Well, you kind of see it coming, right? We always know kind of the teams and, you know, if they're out of it, that they're going to sell. And Skubal is kind of that piece, that name this year. But every year you kind of have that surprise, right? The Tigers had a great year last year, you know, made the playoffs and all that. And unfortunately, they're not in the same position, and they did what's best for the organization right now.
0: We're talking with World Series champion John Jay, University of Miami, St. Louis Cardinals. He is a quality control coach right now, won the World Series in 2011, which was insanely early in your career to win a World Series. We've been talking about like living out these dreams. What is that night like? You clinch the World Series. What happens that night?
15: Oh, it's unbelievable. It's something that, like I said, it was my second year, and you know, I was super young, and you know, just like we talked about Yadier Molina, and you know, I got to play with Chris Carpenter and Albert Pujols, Rafael Furcal. It's just a bunch of veteran guys that, you know, I looked around the room and said, wow, these guys are winning. You know, Furcal won his first World Series there. So I kind of soaked that all in, but then it was party time. It was time to hit the streets and party.
14: So for people that don't know, back in 2011, Game 6 was one of the most unbelievable games we've ever seen. Down to the final strike twice. David Freese, the hometown hero, gets a triple and then a walk-off homer to win. We were talking during the NBA Finals this year about Game 4 with the Knicks, that unbelievable comeback that they had, the OG Anunoby tip-in. That wasn't the clinching game. You know, you have a big comeback like that. It's so emotional. And then you still have to come back and play another game. What was that like going from Game 6 and the emotions, the emotional roller coaster of that, to being like, oh, yeah, we still have another game we have to play to close this out?
15: Yeah, and the cool thing with baseball is that you have to flip the page really quickly. And I think then the next day we had a rain delay, actually. But the cool thing was when we got ready for Game 7, like, nobody talked about Game 6. Like, it didn't exist. It was just like, hey, we're here. We got to finish the job. You know, take care of Game 7. So I think that was one of the coolest things for me, is that nobody talked about it. We were so focused, and we went out and got the job done.
0: Quick follow-up on that before David goes, just very quickly. A better night out, the night you guys won the World Series, or the night by accident you were traveling when the Heat won it all and you ended up in Miami for the Heat's championship?
15: The Heat one was pretty special. You know, I grew up a Heat fan, and what they did for the city. And yeah, we landed that Sunday, and you know, they had all their partying going on, so I was able to attend a few of those. But I'm going to take my St. Louis night. We got to celebrate with my friends, family, teammates, all that. So it's a special night, and you know, something that shaped my life forever.
14: And you earned that one.
15: That was a well fought match there, for sure.
13: and so that night, we're going to go back to that night, because I have a very important question about that night. You're out in the streets, you're enjoying things. St. Louis is known for Nelly, Chingy. All the years you were there, were you ever tired of him? Or how much Nelly did you consume while you were there?
15: I still consume Nelly, so I've probably seen Nelly perform live maybe 20 to 30 times. I go back to his charity event every year, the Black and White Ball in St. Louis, so I never get tired of that. Nelly, for me, that's when I first started driving, so I used to, you know, bump Nelly back in the days when I had the 212s in the car. So
13: okay,
15: Nelly's my guy right there.
14: David, are you suggesting that there is a cap on how much Nelly you can consume?
13: Well, I mean, for some people, I mean, I personally am of the Nelly generation, as you are, so I feel like there's no cap to Nelly. But you know, for some people, not of the St. Louis area, whatever, you could be like, what is this? What's all the Nelly? What's up with the Chingy? Why are we doing some? There's a lot of Murphy Lee going on in these streets, so you just never know.
14: Don't forget about Jaquan, Jibs. I mean, we've got some rappers coming out of St. Louis.
0: I forgot about both of them.
14: Everybody in the club getting tipsy?
0: You know, I'm just saying, don't forget about it. Yeah, I did forget about all of them. When you were, and we're talking with John Jay, member of the St. Louis Cardinals, of course, the quality control coach, won a World Series in 2011. When you were at the U, we hear the stories about the U. We have a 30 for 30 documentary on them, two parts, I believe, all available on the ESPN app. What does it mean to you when people say, how cool is the U? What is that like?
15: Oh, for me, it's everything. As a kid, that was my dream. I mean, obviously, I got to play Major League Baseball and win a World Series, but for me, my World Series was just going to UM. So, you know, at the time, our football teams were unbelievable. You know, I got to, you know, roam the hallways with Sean Taylor and DJ Williams, Jonathan Vilma, Devin Hester, all these different guys. So for me, it was super cool as a football fan, and to be there and share classrooms with them and just kind of interact with these guys. But, you know, going to the U was everything for me. So it's a special place. I still go there all the time. And it's cool now, you know, 20 years later to running all these guys and, you know, Hall of Fame football players and guys that did so much in you know, with their careers, and you know, to call them friends and just to represent the U, it's something that's it's really special to me.
14: And what's it like to have them back competing for championships, to be in the national championship again in Miami? That had to be very special.
15: Oh, it's unbelievable. Especially, you know, I got to give a shout out to Mark Cristobal. He went to my high school as well, so that's pretty cool to see what he's done. But yeah, I hang out. I get to go to football practice in all season, and you know, I got to go to the national championship game last year, even though we didn't win. But the atmosphere was great. It was, you know, got to go with my friends and family, so that's something that I'll never forget. But yeah, it's fun. This year's gonna be a fun year. I'm looking forward to winning a lot of games.
0: All right, let's go back to where we started here. So next week, what is the exact day? Do we know?
14: Wednesday, August 12th.
0: Wednesday, August
14: 12th. Versus the Phillies day game. I believe it's 1:15 first pitch. Well, 1:15 actual first pitch of the game. Mine will precede that.
0: Michelle Smallman is throwing out the first pitch. And you, John Jay, you are going to do your best right now to get Yadi Molina to be the catcher for the first pitch.
15: I'm already working on it.
0: I love it. Love
13: done
0: it.
13: Done and done.
0: I mean,
14: I can't screw this up.
13: What a moment.
0: All the pressure is on you.
14: There is nothing that will haunt me more than if I don't get this done.
0: Mound or no mound? Pitch for the mound?
14: I was at the game yesterday. I was fortunate enough to go down in the field, spoke with John, spoke with friend of the show, Ali Marmol, the manager of the Cardinals. It has been decided I have to go from the rubber. Have to. I'm representing the Cardinals.
0: John's laughing. What are you laughing at already?
15: That makes things interesting, though.
0: Why?
14: So I was going to go in front of the mound when I threw in Milwaukee, and Ollie was on the field and was like, no, you may be throwing it for the Brewers, but you represent us, and we go from the mound. And that's why I bounced it.
15: Yeah, it adds a different element there. So, yeah, I'm looking forward to this now.
0: Thank you for joining us. A full report next week from you on how she did with all of this next week. Wednesday, the 12th, Michelle Smallman, first pitch in St. Louis, maybe to Yadi Molina. Thank you to John Jay, a member of the Cardinals World Series champion as well. Coming up, Smalls' other team, Green Bay Packers, made some news yesterday. We will discuss next. 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
3: 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Yordan Alvarez.
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2: Have you handpicked your catcher? Are you like Maddox with Javi Lopez?
3: No, I don't think
2: you have your handpicked catcher.
3: I don't think that whoever's throwing at the pitch gets to choose. I think you guys assign that person, right?
4: Yeah, we can figure something out.
3: Okay, good. Why do you have a request, Evan?
2: Well, Yachty. Is Yachty around? I mean,
4: he might be around. Honestly, he might be around. We'll make that happen.
2: Oh, this would be amazing.
4: We'll make it happen.
3: I just Yachty, nauseous thinking
4: we'll make that
3: about
4: happen.
3: That.
2: What are you doing?
3: I'm nauseous thinking.
2: She literally just grabbed her midsection as if, yeah.
3: You got nauseous.
2: Yes, I don't know. I'm trying to clean this up. Are you okay?
3: Throwing out the first pitch after I failed at the first one is scary enough. Doing it in my home ballpark that means so much to me, scary enough. Doing it in front of all of my family and friends and former coworkers in St. Louis is scary enough. Knowing that you guys are going to make fun of me if I fail is scary enough.
2: True.
3: Thinking that the person receiving the pitch is one of the greatest Cardinals of all time, one of the greatest baseball players of all time, makes me want to throw up.
5: You should feel good about it, though.
6: What does failure look like, though? Let's define for ourselves. This will help. What does failure look like? What does success look like? Let's start there.
3: Failure looks like bouncing it.
6: Okay.
3: Failure looks like not having it down the middle. Success is a clean pitch right down the middle. The only measure of success from the mound.
6: Wow. You got to put a little stink on it for it to go down the middle, though. I mean, you can't float a pitch and down the middle. I don't think that's how it works.
5: There can be a semi-float.
3: I kind of want to just really float it up.
2: How did you?
5: You can't really float it.
2: Practicing, though.
3: Not, I told Ollie Marmol, manager of the Cardinals, he's like, how did it go? First of all, I'm a little sore today.
2: Oh, boy.
3: He goes, how did it go? I go, I'm not good.
2: He's not putting you in a game. You don't have to be good like you're a relief pitcher.
3: No, but I tell him that as my baseline, right? Mm. Like, if I could make it the distance easily, it's just reps.
2: So sometimes on local TV, on the local TV broadcast for the baseball games, they show the first pitch based on who the person is, right? Like if it's like, oh, it's a named person, you know, they're going to show the pitch.
3: Yeah.
2: Do we know if they're going to show your pitch on TV? Because I think they should.
3: I don't know. And I don't know why they would. I'm not that important, but perhaps maybe now they will.
2: Nuno has to look into that. All right. Let's go from one of your teams to another one of your teams.
3: Let's do it.
2: That would be the Green Bay Packers. Your star defensive player, Micah Parsons, met with the media yesterday and had this to say about his injury and his potential return coming up soon.
7: When you come out of these situations, you're either going to be better or you're worse. And for me, I've done everything I possibly can to be better. So, you know, I think people are worried about, you know, if I come back, you know, I just feel like people should better just be worried about, you know, how I'm going to be when I come back. You know, that's kind of like my mentality and how I feel and how I'm going to approach when I'm back is like people are worried about the knee. They should be worried about how I'm going to play when I get back, the anger, the frustration, the things that I'm going to have to let out because, you know, how long it's been since I played.
2: Smallsy, your reaction.
3: I think he's right about that. We're worried about the date because we want to circle it on the calendar because they played the Bears week 5 and then they play the Cowboys after that on October 11th. And obviously those are two consequential games, not only for the Packers, but for Micah Parsons specifically. He wasn't there at the end of the season when they lost to the Bears and blew a double digit lead in the playoffs as the Bears won the division and were hosting. As a matter of fact, the Packers went in a free fall after Micah Parsons got injured. So he wasn't there for that, which is a game that the Packers are certainly going to want to avenge. And then obviously coming from the Dallas Cowboys and the mess that happened with Jerry Jones last year, you want Micah to be out there versus the Cowboys for that game. Storylines bound. But the Packers don't allow players to come off ACL injuries to practice earlier than 9 months after the surgery. So he's not even going to be practicing until late September. So even though we're looking at that week 6 date, if he's not fully ready to go, they are not going to risk it. And to his point, they need to make sure that he is healthy and that he is ready and that he can be explosive so that whenever he does come back, he's ready to be there for them when it matters, the consequential games down the stretch and hopefully into the playoffs.
2: David, is he the biggest, Micah that is, the biggest non-QB X factor in the NFL in your mind?
6: I'm still going to go Myles Garrett. I just still think the best player in the world, you know, is a best defensive player in the world, is going to be the X factor. I mean, he can be the guy that makes the Rams seemingly as close to unbeatable as you can have right now with what he can do. Mike Parsons, I think, is essential in the fact that this team struggled so much without him. So there is this, like, what is the ceiling with these guys and that comparison. But I just think Myles Garrett turns the Rams, like, overnight into Super Bowl favorites.
2: If you just took Myles Garrett off of the Rams and you undid that trade, would we not have them as Super Bowl favorites?
6: I think that
2: it, like, if Jared Verse was still there, meaning?
6: I think we'd probably still, I mean, they would still be, you know, right there in the mix. Right now, it feels like they're favorites. I'm not sure if they would have been favorites before.
2: Yeah, this is such a tricky thing because when we're thinking about the biggest non-QB X factor and putting it as Micah, I think Micah's an X factor into a few things. I think he's a X factor, interestingly enough, in the MVP conversation, because I think that Jordan Love's narrative for how he could potentially enter himself into that is actually helped, as odd as this sounds, with Micah out. Because if you win games without Micah, that's right. A great storyline.
3: Sure.
2: I have a really, really, really, really hard time going to an X factor that is not a quarterback. Because when I think about X factor this year, and I know that is the question, but when I think about X factor this year in the NFL, the number one person I go to is CJ Stroud.
3: That's a great answer.
2: And yes, he's a quarterback. Because I think about, what if he's good?
3: Then it could
2: not
3: be a
2: even
3: wrap.
2: Great.
3: It could be a wrap.
2: What if he's just good?
3: That
2: and
3: defense?
2: He's good from game one till the final game he plays, whenever that may be, in February or January or whatever it is. So when I think X factor, I have such a hard time going to anyone outside of CJ Stroud.
3: Well, how about this? The Packers started 9-3-1. Micah Parsons gets injured. And then they have a 5-game losing streak to end the season.
2: Then he has to be the answer to this question.
3: That's
2: in terms of the non-quarterback.
3: That's why I gave those numbers. Look at the disparity. And granted, the Packers dealt with other injuries that they had sustained during that time. But Micah Parsons' absence was incredibly consequential for the Green Bay Packers. He's that important to that defense. He's that important to the team.
2: So I think what's interesting about this is these are the two teams that, 2 years ago? I think, remember, like, every year we have hot teams going into the season, like, oh, that, like, this year it's one in each conference. This year, to me, it's clearly the Cowboys and the Bengals, like, the hot teams.
3: Oh, you don't think the Bears are in that mix?
2: No, because they were proven last year. Like, they did a good job. I'm saying the teams that we feel like are on the cusp.
3: Okay.
2: Right? And a few years ago, it was definitely the Texans and the Packers, where you're like, oh, wow, like, Stroud and Love, like, they could be right there.
3: Based off the Cowboys game, the Cowboys-Packers playoff game?
2: Yeah. So I feel like maybe we haven't lost sight of that, and now we're ready to spark that up again of, like, well, if Micah gets back, they win with him. If Stroud is good, they win with him. These are X factors here. There's one on each side of the ball. Unless you believe that there's a singular offensive lineman that is totally connected to a QB's success. Like, I think Trent Williams is clearly that for the Niners with Brock Purdy. He can be successful without him, but it is night and day when Trent Williams is playing their left tackle. So unless you go to that place, I don't know where else you go for this.
3: I can't assign that one person on the line to the quarterback's success the same way that I can concretely say Micah Parsons and his absence was a huge detriment to the Packers because he had 12 and a half sacks. He led the NFL with 64 quarterback pressures. And that's despite missing the final three games. He still led the NFL in quarterback pressures and he didn't even play the final three games of the regular season. That's outrageous.
2: I mean, you have enormous numbers, both individually and team win and loss, to back you up on this.
3: He's the biggest non-quarterback X factor in the NFL.
2: Because, David, you may be right. Like, maybe it's Myles Garrett, and maybe they go from a 13-win team to literally a 15-win team because of Myles Garrett, right? And that's no joke. Like, going from 13 to 15 means, like, you're really good to you should be unbeatable if you get to 15 in the postseason. So that is significant, what you're saying, but if we undid the Myles Garrett trade, we still probably have them at 12 or 13 wins. We still have them as Super Bowl contenders.
6: Well, I mean, I think the question then becomes, where do you value a team like Green Bay without Micah Parsons as a middle-of-the-road team, and he's there and they're a contender, versus a team that's a contender and then you add a player, and they are the overwhelming favorites over everybody else. And yeah, mm-hmm. I want to go back. Also, you mentioned the CJ Stroud, which makes me think about X Factor, who was another quarterback. But like, wouldn't this also mean Jordan Love is a huge X Factor? Because whenever Myles Garrett comes back, this Green Bay team needs to have been good better without him, yeah, obviously this year than they were last year. And you look at this record, this first five or six games, as we talked about, are all winnable games. But after that, it is a murderer's row of like weeks 5 through 10 or 6 through 10 are tough, tough games. And super if this Micah Parsons thing extends to week 9, like look at this. I mean, I think you can beat Vikings, Jets, Falcons, Tampa Bay. I think you can absolutely start 4-0, 5-1, something like that. But you got Cowboys, Lions, Panthers, Patriots, Vikings, or at least Cowboys, Lions, Panthers, Patriots. These are games that Jordan Love is, if Mike Parsons not going to be there, he's going to have to show up and win some of these games, but not by him, but carry this team to winning these games and have a good record when Micah Parsons comes back. That makes Jordan Love even more essential to this team, and right there with the C.J. Strouds in terms of people who are X-Factors overall in the league.
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1: It's clear that Philly has a championship-level defense. 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
3: What?
0: On the other side, Evan, Canty, and Michelle.
4: I'm a situationally good dancer.
3: Yes! Yes!
5: Wow, I am hilarious.
0: This is Who Said It?
4: They're trying to stump us. We're trying to guess as to who's speaking in them.
3: What are we talking about?
0: On Unsportsmanlike.
4: All right, here we go. A round of Who Said It? Five pieces of audio, topical, in and around the sports world that Michelle Smallman, David Dennis Jr. in for CeCe Evan Cohen. We have to guess who is speaking in the audio. It's supposed to be topical, supposed to be over the last week. David's been overseas, wherever he's been for basically a month. So this is going to be amazing. Now that David is going to have to pick up on sound bites over the last week that he didn't hear because he just got back from his honeymoon. So there's supposed to be context clues. David has a good ear. He's listening. And I'm specifically just talking about David because Vegas East has written you off, Smalls. They say that you are incapable of this game, so I'm trying to motivate you properly that it's just going to be David and I.
6: So all right. Don't. She won't bounce the ball on this one. We got it.
4: All right, let's go. And now remember something. They have the five pieces of audio. We don't. So let's hear what they have to say. Number one.
7: We talked to Detroit. They set a high price, and, you know, to be honest, we were unable to get them off of what they said might work, and then they kind of went silent, I think, after they got what they were looking for.
4: Matt Arnold, Brewers GM.
5: Oh, good one.
4: Because that's not the Dodgers.
5: That's definitely not Andrew Friedman. Not,
4: talking to
5: him.
4: Detroit would only be Scooble. I'm just making sure there's no other trades. The big WNBA trade was LA and Phoenix, mm-hmm. right, with Kelsey Plum.
5: Mm-hmm.
4: I'm going to go, I would go Matt Arnold, Brewers GM.
5: You seem very confident in that, David.
4: Well,
5: that,
4: I mean, the only other option would be Andrew Friedman.
5: Is that, no, it's not the Dodgers.
4: But I'm saying he could have said, then they circle back with us. David, good?
6: I fully support your decision.
4: All right, Matt Arnold, Brewers general manager.
2: You were in the ballpark. It was Brian Cashman from the Yankees.
4: What?
6: Whoa, okay.
4: What? Wait, play that again.
7: We talked to Detroit. They set a high price. And, you know, to be honest, we were unable to get them off of what they said might work.
4: Let me just point something out.
7: They kind of went silent.
4: I think this is the single worst miss
7: what they were looking
4: for. Any person that we've had.
5: You.
4: Me missing. Do you know how many interviews I've heard in my life with Brian Cashman? There's an argument that I've heard more interviews with Brian Cashman and more sound bites since mid-90s with Brian Cashman as a New Yorker than anyone in my entire life.
5: What a now.
4: Horrific L.
5: Okay, let's bounce back.
6: Thank you for taking responsibility for that loss.
4: That's awful by me. Next one.
6: Just leadership.
8: End of the day, basketball is basketball. As far as long-term goes, I don't want to sound cliche, but I'm where my feet are. That's why I'm a professional. You know, I'm paid.
4: Oh, that's Kelsey Plum, 100%. Level. I heard that soundbite the other day. She was talking about being a free agent after the season and not worrying about Phoenix.
5: So she's where her feet are.
4: Correct. Yeah, Kelsey Plum, Phoenix Mercury, traded from the from Los Angeles.
5: Excellent job, Bev. Way to bounce back.
4: There we go.
5: Memory of a goldfish. Love that for you.
4: Today.
5: Ted Lasso.
4: Yeah, today. Go ahead. Next one.
9: Coached in both leagues and have recruited in both leagues. There is no light game or gimme on a schedule when you're looking at it in this league. And I'll leave it up to whoever to figure out if there is in that league. Take it for what it's worth. I would tell you, and I've told recruits this, so this is not any secret. The biggest stage, the best players, the best coaches are in this conference.
5: Kurt Cignetti, Indiana.
4: That's not Kurt Cignetti.

0: Why? Let's go that.
1: Auburn head coach Alex Golish on Amber and Ian comparing SEC and Big Ten coaching.
2: Smalls, when were you in Illinois? What years?
3: Why?
2: I'm just asking.
3: 04 to 08.
2: Okay, so he's a little bit after your time.
0: Alex Golish wasn't the head coach,
2: though. No, but he was on that staff.
0: Wait, Alex Golish was at Illinois?
2: From 11 to through 15.
0: You got to know that. That's a bad job by you. He was at South Florida before then.
3: And you didn't know his voice?
0: South Florida's in Tampa. It's not near where I live. That's a horrible
3: comparison.
0: You
3: claim the state.
0: No,
4: wait. we're letting them tear us apart.
0: We need some guesses from you, sir.
3: Okay, let's go.
0: 2-1 Vegas.
4: I was in full support of the Kelsey Plum. I knew that one.
0: Okay, 2-1 then.
5: I've been a little bit disrespected in this process for whatever reason for people that I thought valued me.
4: Jaylen Brown.
0: Good job. Jaylen Brown.
2: Yes.
3: Me and David Dennis Jr. said it first. Awesome. Vegas East.
0: I'm rooting for you guys.
3: Oh, I know. I'm just saying Vegas East, a little credit. That was
1: from his Twitch stream.
6: Yes. Yeah.
0: The disrespected theme this week has been more Baker Mayfield, but that obviously, because that was the big one, like that he feels disrespected. But Jaylen Brown, nice. Okay, 2-2. This is for the win.
3: Oh, God.
7: You know, when you don't go to the playoffs and have the last success we've had, then I understand it. That's what you sign up for in this business, but that's why the great years, you cherish the great years. Putting in all the work we can possibly have to make sure that we have a great year and we get back to those years that we've really cherished. But there's a lot of work we obviously got to put in over the course of August to get there.
0: Let's hear it again. In my head, I'm thinking Lincoln Riley. I'm not sure if that's right. Let's hear it again.
7: You know, when you don't go to the playoffs and have the last success we've had, then I understand it. That's what you sign up for in this business, but that's why the great years, you cherish the great years. Putting in all the work we can possibly have to make sure that we have a great year and we get back to those years that we've really cherished. But there's a lot of work we obviously got to put in over the course of August to get there.
0: Okay, that could be baseball,
3: too. I'm thinking it's baseball. Who missed the playoffs last year?
0: Is that Ollie?
3: That is not Ollie.
0: Well, I'm just saying that would have been a good one.
3: I promise you that's not Ollie.
0: Oh, I hope it is. No.
3: I bet you it's not.
0: That's the thing. The sport is tricky. It's either college football.
3: I think it's baseball. But who missed the playoffs that's in the mix that has work to do in August to get there?
0: Red Sox. Cubs. That's not Craig Counsell.
3: No, it's not Craig Counsell.
0: I'd go Lincoln Riley. I don't know why that's in my head, but go ahead.
3: David, do you think it's college football or baseball?
6: I was thinking college football.
3: Okay.
0: What do you think they thought we would think? That's the thing. Did they think we were going to think that's baseball and thus we should guess college football? You know what I'm saying? I don't know. Who do you want to go with? We got to make a decision right now.
3: Let's go. You felt strong about Lincoln.
0: I don't feel strong. That's just, I don't know why that's the name that came to mind.
3: I think it's baseball, but I don't have a name assigned to the voice.
0: Lincoln Riley, USC.
1: Yeah, you guys weren't even close. You weren't even in the ballpark. That was Zach Taylor, Bengals head coach.
0: We were so bad.
1: You were so far away from
3: that.
0: Why did we never think that August work could lead to September NFL? The biggest sport in our country, we left out.
3: But I was thinking playoffs.
0: That is so bad.
3: I was thinking what happens in August.
0: Do the NFL not have playoffs?
3: No, but what happens early in the football, I guess for them, you know, getting off to a hot start has always been a conversation. Even though they
6: last year. We were really one Cashman recognition away from winning.
0: Oh, I'm fine if you put that on me. I deserve it. 100%, David. I deserve that. I'm going to tell you, to Vegas's credit, literally no shenanigans.
3: Oh, zero shenanigans. That's all our failure.
0: Pat, the names of the five people that you gave us, and we'll just quickly dissect whether or not they've been in the news enough. I think they did such a good job of no shenanigans, we should almost get two L's for this. Go ahead, Pat.
1: It was Brian Cashman.
0: Yankees trade deadline. They didn't get a catcher. They didn't get Skubal. It was a huge topic of conversation. Check. Next one.
3: One of the biggest names in baseball.
0: Correct.
1: Kelsey Plum.
0: Biggest WNBA trade. Deadline was on Sunday. She's a superstar player. Goes from LA to Phoenix. Check. No shenanigan.
1: Auburn head coach Alex Golish.
0: Okay, that's not great in terms of like name guys. He is a name guy relative. South Florida had success. He brought Byron Brown, the quarterback, over with him. And literally the two leagues he was talking about, which we knew it was SEC and Big Ten.
3: We knew it.
0: We were on that.
1: It was also on ESPN Radio.
0: And he coached at Smalls' school. You can make an argument that's the closest to shenanigans, but it's an SEC football coach.
3: It's not
0: coach.
3: Shenanigans.
0: It's not, and then we know that they had media days in the last week and a half.
3: That's right.
0: Or so.
3: They did a good job with that.
0: Okay, next one.
1: Jaylen Brown.
0: Arguably the most controversial NBA move this offseason was Jaylen Brown, which leads to, obviously, LeBron.
1: And Zach Taylor.
0: an NFL head coach
3: who's been to a Super Bowl.
0: Been to a

0: Super Bowl, the only remaining coach in his division from a year ago in that AFC North. Mike McCarthy in Pittsburgh, Jesse Minter in Baltimore, and in Cleveland. Todd Monken, excuse me, from the Ravens to the Browns.
1: I understand why it took you a minute, because he wasn't in the coach's photo.
0: No, I just, yeah, that's good. We can get a haircut instead. That they were so fair.
1: Zach Taylor,
0: and
1: we should know.
0: Such a bad job.
1: That one's bad.
0: And of course, David blames me. I said we did a bad job, but it's me with Brian Cashman. Terrible job by us.
2: You guys talked yourself out of it on the last. You're like, maybe it's baseball. Like, you guys aren't even close on
0: Pat,
2: Zach Taylor.
0: It's August setting up the playoffs?
3: Yeah.
0: That's not a bad guess.
2: Yeah, it was a bad guess. Also, that doesn't sound anything like Lincoln Riley.
0: I realize after. I don't know that I know what Lincoln Riley sounds like, even though I've interviewed
2: clearly.
0: Lincoln Riley.
1: We should probably listen to some
0: Lincoln Riley.
1: Because you know that they're going to plant that sometime during the football season.
0: Yeah. 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
9: Here is your latest Middle Tennessee weather. There is a 40% chance of showers and thunderstorms this afternoon, mainly between 1 and 4. Otherwise, mostly sunny with a high near 92. Heat index values could reach 101. Tonight, a slight chance of storms before 7. Then partly cloudy with a low around 73. Thursday, mostly sunny and hotter with a high near 95. Heat index values may hit 102. 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
4: Well, our brand new lineup debuted this week here on ESPN Radio. Alone, Michelle Smallman, David Dennis Jr., Evan Cohen with you. And from 3 until 5 Eastern time, Matt and Myron. And Matt Jones, Myron Metcalf, had a big thing about Matt saying basically everybody on the ESPN Radio lineup could beat him up except for me. And they started going through all different people and who would win in a fight, etc. Well, they continued said conversation by now bringing up one, Michelle Smallman.
5: Oh.
6: Michelle Smallman said this morning that that was a very guy conversation to have, which is probably true, but nevertheless, yeah, one that I think generated a lot of interest. And the universal opinion was Chris Canty wins, Evan Cohen last. I think that was one thing we could all agree upon.
2: Yeah, Evan had a lot of fun with it. I will say, I mean, I would not count Michelle out. Very nice, but I also feel like you don't want to get on her bad side.
6: I agree. I'm not fighting Michelle Smallman.
2: I don't want any problems with Michelle.
4: Very nice, very evil. Interesting.
5: You don't want no problems.
4: You're the Danhausen of ESPN Radio.
5: That I could curse someone?
4: No, very nice, very evil. You were given both sides of it. David Dennis Jr., are we underrating Michelle Smallman by not saying she'd win the fights, or are we just properly rating Michelle Smallman?
7: I think it's a tough gauge because often we see Smalls, like right now I'm looking at her next to you, and she looks infinitely more tough because of that. And so I think it's tough. It's difficult. I think that makes her.
5: It's an illusion.
4: I'm a performance enhancer for others is what you're saying.
7: Yeah, kind of. It's kind of like when I'm looking at the Patriots schedule from last year. It's like such a weak schedule. It was in front of them. And now you kind of wonder when you know they're around a little bit tougher competition how it looks.
8: Here's why you guys should be afraid of Michelle. Not physically. Sorry, Michelle.
5: Thank you.
8: But because of who she could call.
5: Phone a friend?
8: Yeah, she would phone a friend, and that person would be like a big dude who would beat the crap out of you.
5: That's true.
7: Is there somebody in particular in mind that you have right now?
5: Yeah, for sure.
7: That Smalls would call to beat us up.
8: Oh, I don't know. That's the thing. She's got deep pockets over there.
5: Deep pockets? I do carry cash.
8: Yeah, you could pay anybody to come in.
5: Well, here's the thing. If they're afraid of Canty, I'll call in Canty.
4: This is an interesting point that Pat brings up. Do you guys have people in your life, you're like, if you ever needed someone, you know who to call?
5: Without a doubt. Do you?
7: If I needed somebody at 4 a.m., I know who I'd call.
5: Same.
4: Hey, you know what?
5: Both of us. You should acknowledge.
7: I was happy you picked,
4: I was on the phone with Nuno.
7: In my time of need.
4: Right. But you should acknowledge one thing. Acknowledge me, like Roman Reigns here. You should acknowledge something.
7: Yeah.
4: That my number one thought was about you and my concern for you, that I cared enough not to pick up. It's more so, are you okay, is my first question I asked you. That I obviously like and care for you enough to simply ask you that question versus, what? Why are you bothering me before the show?
9: Yeah, I thought you guys had to, like, talk it out before you guys.
4: Well, I understand why you would think that, but not even remotely close. Can you back that up, David? That there was no issue, even in the slightest, between us, but my concern was there for you.
7: There was concern. It was like, hey, is this an emergency? If not, I got to get back on the phone with Nuno.
4: That is what happened.
7: Right back on the phone with Nuno. And I just know if I need somebody at 4 a.m., I know who to call.
4: Nuno also called me by accident yesterday, too. And then he did a good job.
5: At what time?
4: Like 11. No, like 1:30 or something like that.
5: Oh, so not in your normal window.
4: No,
5: it was like
4: 11. So he called me. I was on another call. I called him right back. I'm like, what's up? And he's like, he said, oh, by accident. But then he came up with a few things to go over with me as if he had like a rundown for me, even though I knew he had no interest in speaking to me.
5: Good in-game adjustment.
4: I thought he did a good job with this. If I may, he didn't want to talk to me, acted like he did, came up with an angle as to why he wanted to talk to me, even though he butt-dialed me.
5: Very good, Nuno.
4: I was very impressed by that, actually. It's a good job by you, Nuno.
7: I will say I learned this morning that Nuno has extensive, because it took you a while to call me back. Evan, like these are extensive pre-show conversations. It was like 15 minutes. And I just know that before the show, I don't talk to Nuno like that. He just texts and says, hey, dial in.
4: So you don't have any conversations with Nuno pre-show?
7: No. He's like,
4: the night before?
7: No, well, he's
9: we texted yesterday.
7: He texted, "Hey, you still coming on the show?" I was like, "Yeah, let's."
3: Oh, so you must be prepped and ready to go off of that text.
7: No, it's great. That's all I needed. Hey, you ready to go? Yeah, yep, that's it.
5: Yeah, okay. Yep, dial in.
4: All right, let's go to the next unsportsmanlike moment here. Michelle Smallman, I love when you see things for the first time, because I'm guessing you didn't see this, because I live in a weird place on the internet.
5: Yeah.
4: This is going to be CeeDee Lamb. He's a wide receiver for the Dallas Cowboys.
5: I'm familiar, yes.
4: He's awesome at what he does.
5: Sure.
4: Is this why he's awesome at what he does? Okay. Smalls, I would like you to take a look at the screen, and I'd like you to describe what's going on here.
5: Whoa. So CeeDee Lamb has his helmet on. He's getting in some work, catching some passes, going through his motions, but he has what looks like a beekeeper's veil on over the helmet. The entire helmet is covered with a sheet. It's kind of transparent, but still.
7: Yeah. Like, how much difficult does this make anything?
4: It impairs vision, and I think that's the whole point, is how do I make catching footballs in practice harder than the games? I've just never seen the beekeeper veil or the wedding veil on a wide receiver in practice before.
8: Did you see George Pickens?
4: I did not.
8: He put it on for, like, one throw. And the throw, was, like,
4: had enough?
8: The throw, like, went right past his head, and he took it right off.
5: Oh, so it's difficult.
4: Okay. Wow. Right. Controversy with the Cowboys. Is George Pickens acting out? He doesn't like the beekeeper mask. 888-SAY-ESPN.
5: That is a full beekeeper's mask, though, right?
4: Yeah. Yeah. That's a hell of a mask.
5: I wonder what the conversation was like preceding that.
4: Like, who came up with that?
5: Yeah. Who's like, you know what? In order to put you through situations that would be tough for your vision, why don't we throw a beekeeper's veil over you?
4: This is the kind of thing that if they're not good this year, we play over and over and over again.
5: No doubt.
4: The Golics coming up next. We are on to Thursday. We're on Sportsmanlike, presented by Progressive.
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6: Matthew Bergeron is getting $24 million a year. I can only imagine what the number is going to be for Peter Skoronski.
7: Yeah, I mean, I feel like 24 would be the minimum. It's such the NFL. Whenever there is a contract out of those numbers, it's always that's the baseline of the next contract.
6: 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They were the two highest-paid guards at one point. And I do think that the Linderbaum contract does help Skoronski. I think this contract might help the most with the Bergeron not being a super well-known name and not being viewed, again, by people around the league as an elite guy on the interior of the offensive line, and he gets $24 million.
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0: Show, the ESPN app, Sirius XM Channel 80. I'm Mike Golick Jr. He is Mike Golick Sr. ESPN Radio is presented by Progressive Insurance. You can get in touch with us, 888-729-3776. A great show coming up today. We got Notre Dame Athletic Director Pete Bavacqua going to join us in about 20 minutes here. As we've talked about already this week, Notre Dame been in a lot of news.
1: They are.
0: And one of my favorite days of the year was yesterday, Dad. The ground shook. Football season, which begins in earnest on Thursday with the Hall of Fame game, really, in my mind, began yesterday when Mike Sando dropped his quarterback tiers list for the year. Mike Sando will join us in hour number two of the show. That's when I really feel alive. Debating quarterbacks is as sports talk radio as it gets. And every year, finding out who this panel of GMs and former coaches, we'll give you the whole breakdown. How they stack up and rack up these quarterbacks. Will they or won't they all vote Patrick Mahomes unanimous number one? Makes me feel alive in a way few things do.
1: Hey, you know how much I love rankings. I hate them.
0: Well, how do you not like rankings? You are a two-time sports talk radio Hall of Famer. That is the lifeblood of what we do. How do you not like rankings?
1: I've never liked it. I've never liked preseason rankings in college. I've never liked rankings of positions before a season starts. I get it at the talking point. I understand that, and we use it, and we use it all the time. But maybe I act like I really enjoy it, but I don't.
0: Well,
1: there's the truth.
0: I have bad news for you, because some other important rankings came out yesterday that we are going to talk about here very shortly in the world of college football. But it feels wrong to start our college football day without anything other than what I consider the preeminent news of the day. It's already been a big week. We've started the show. Thank you to everybody who's tuned in already, who's downloaded the podcast. We appreciate all of that. But, Dad, you're not done adding jobs to your resume right now. As of this morning, it was officially announced that after Ryan Harris decided that he was going to leave his seat as the Notre Dame voice on the radio broadcast for Notre Dame football, Mike Golick Sr. going to join the Notre Dame football radio broadcast team this fall, just announced today. So, Dad, congratulations. Are you excited? How do you feel about traveling twice every weekend this fall as you do this and call radio games for Westwood One on Sunday Night Football?
1: Yeah, that's going to be the issue, is travel. The many times I'm going to travel to the Notre Dame game and then obviously to the Sunday night game, but I'm ecstatic. Listen, we have had anybody who's listened to this show or listened to me over the last 30 years, you know what a Notre Dame family we are. I went there. My wife went to St. Mary's. We met the first day of school. You went there. Your brother Jake went there. Your daughter, sister Sydney went there. My wife's sister went there. Tracy, her kids go to St. Mary's. I mean, my brothers went there. We have obviously a long history at Notre Dame. And love the school, have a place that we live there, season tickets there. So to be able to be in the booth and call games is, I'm going to call it with Tony Simeone as the play-by-play. So I'm really, really looking forward. This is more a labor of love. I've been around Notre Dame since my brother Bob was a freshman in 1975. I was a 12-year-old going to watch his games, and then, you know, the whole lot of us went there and have had memories there. So very, very excited about it.
0: You realize now this puts an extraordinary amount of pressure on you, because you are one of the very few different factors for this Notre Dame football operation going into a season where you have a chance to call the radio games for a national championship run, the first since 1988, in a way that is very realistic right now.
1: Yeah.
0: You're the new element to all of this. Do you feel pressure to not screw things up for our upcoming guest, Pete Bavacqua, for Marcus Freeman, for everyone else involved?
1: Oh, no. Just like in 30 years of broadcasting, I said, even when I was playing, you never play a perfect game, you never have a perfect broadcast. I'll screw up. It's a given.
0: Not what I want to hear, the fan brain side of me, as someone with a real vested interest in that season.
1: But me screwing up doesn't affect their play on the field, right?
0: I mean, if you ask the basketball staff at Boston College, they might disagree.
1: Listen, I don't even want to get into the ridiculousness of that. But all I got to say is I've called, obviously, games for close to 30 years, but I've never called for a team.
0: Yeah.
1: And I told them, I said, listen, I'm not going to homer this thing.
0: Why not?
1: I can't.
0: Grow up.
1: I can't just yay. You know, I have to call it how I see it. Obviously, it'll be skewed some toward Notre Dame, I would imagine. But I just can't, you know, just put my pom-poms up for Notre Dame the whole game.
0: We'll work on that.
1: Well,
0: we're going to help you.
1: Well, I guess so, because I've never done it for a team. So it is going to be a little different that way.
0: All right, well, congratulations. With great power comes great responsibility. I'm looking forward to the sideline passes for every game. Yeah. Appreciate that one already. You said you didn't like rankings. Well, unfortunately, we got our first batch of them in college football. So no matter where you are, you can always listen to the Golics on the ESPN app, SiriusXM Channel 80. Let's get to the opening drive. Mike Golic Sr. Jolic. Good Lord.
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0: You couldn't help yourself, could you, Devin?
1: Yeah, uh-huh.
0: You were just itching.
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0: 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The coaches poll in college football just dropped yesterday. A man who hates rankings, unfortunately, is going to have to talk about him now because we got our first batch at How We Wreck It. Now, I understand your grief and your gripe.
1: Can I just say really quickly?
0: Yes, go for it.
1: Really quickly. You realize the coaches don't vote on this.
0: I mean, it's the coaches poll.
1: It's exactly right. So we call it the coaches poll. Like, oh, the coaches sat down and wrote out their top 25. No, they didn't. They proxied it.
0: Well, you know what? The proxies, I think, did a pretty good job. So, for anyone that hasn't seen it yet, the coaches poll, which obviously, along with the AP poll, are kind of the ones that get used until we get to the college football playoff poll in November, begins, unsurprisingly, with number one seeded Ohio State. They received 38 of the 72 first place votes. It's the first time the Buckeyes have opened up a season at number one in the coaches poll since 2015. Pretty good year for the Ohio State Buckeyes, if I do say so myself. So you bring back a Heisman finalist, you bring back Jeremiah Smith, who's arguably the best player in college football, certainly best wide receiver. Then they are followed by Oregon at number two, Dante Moore, a returning cavalcade of NFL prospects, the Georgia Bulldogs at number three, Texas at number four, and then the Notre Dame Fighting Irish at number five. So, Dad, any surprises? Certainly not in the teams, because I think in the most part, maybe you could argue that Indiana, who sits at number six, the defending national champs, not getting enough credit. Let's start there then. Do you have any issue with the reigning national champions, despite the fact that they did lose a lot of talent to the NFL, checking in outside of that top five?
1: No, and I'll tell you, one of the main reasons why is the top five, they have something in common.
0: Yes.
1: They all have returning quarterbacks. Julian Sand for Ohio State, Dante Moore for Oregon, Gunnar Stockton for Georgia, Arch Manning for Texas, C.J. Carr for Notre Dame. Then you get to Indiana, they have Josh Hoover, who came over from TCU after losing Mendoza as the first pick of the draft. So that alone, I mean, I think would add to it. And they lost a bunch of talent, but all these teams lost talent to the NFL, no doubt about it. So I really don't have a problem with this preseason ranking. I know it's going to be talked about a lot. I get it. Ohio State, I mean, they're loaded. They're always loaded. You mentioned Jeremiah Smith being the top non-quarterback playing, probably the top player in the country. Quite honestly, second might be Leonard Moore, the quarterback for Notre Dame. I mean, he is. I was just at an event where he was one of the people there and got to talk to. I mean, what a stud looking kid he is. I mean, just he and Jeremiah Smith are just two unbelievable standouts in college football this year.
0: Our friend Nate Tice, who does an outstanding job as an NFL analyst over at Yahoo Sports, said the other day, I believe his comparison was the best cornerback prospect that he's watched since Jalen Ramsey coming out of Florida State, which is pretty impressive
1: really
0: there.
1: Amazing.
0: If I misattributed that from someone else to Nate, I apologize on that. But the point is, great player there. That's why Notre Dame checking into the top five there. Rounding out the top ten, Miami at number seven, another team bringing in a quarterback who I think is an upgrade in Darian Mensah from Duke.
1: Absolutely.
0: Cooper Barkate, his top wide receiver from ACC champion Duke, by the way, last year.
1: Right.
0: Comes over with him, Malachi Toney already in that wide receiver group. And then 8 through 10, Texas A&M, Oklahoma and Ole Miss, so all in the SEC, to round out that top 10. Lane Kiffin on the outside looking in, LSU at number 13. Some other notables, Alabama checking in at number 11, Michigan at number 16, USC at 14. Dad, you look at the conference breakdown of this. The SEC had 9 teams. Right. The Big Ten had 8 teams. So when you look at this battle right now, and you've seen it all in the media, people trying to jockey of which is the best conference. The Big Ten owns the last 3 national championships. The SEC dominated the decade prior for that for the most part. They still have a ton of NFL talent. They had more players drafted from their conference than any other conference in college sports this last year. Pretty even in terms of how you look at this, even if the SEC might dominate a little bit more of the top 10.
1: Yeah, they have 5 of the 9 in the top 10.
0: But Ohio, but the Big Ten has number 1 and number 2 in Ohio State and Oregon.
1: You mentioned 9 for SEC, 8 for Big Ten, 4 for Big 12, 3 for ACC, and then Notre Dame. So every top 25 team comes from the Power 4 or Notre Dame, which is an independent. There's nobody outside the Power 4. And listen, obviously we have, week 2? It's Texas and Ohio State. So, again, right out of the gate, and I'm sure Texas fans are hoping for a little better.
0: Oh, but I mean, think about how much better the quality of that matchup is. Yeah. And it speaks to your point about the returning production, because I think that's the story of this year. This, on paper, has the chance to be one of the better college football seasons in my lifetime, because the money in the sport has now created an environment where teams like Oregon are willing to run it back. You can keep guys for longer at premium positions at these schools that have a lot of money to spend. And I think the under-talked about thing, and I've heard coaches mention this across different sports in college athletics, players having more funds has led to guys taking the opportunity seriously. You can get life-changing money now.
1: Yes.
0: Guys reinvesting in their body. Akeem Mesidor from Miami talked about that in the draft process, that he was approaching his craft a lot more like a pro than college players in the past they have. And so I think all of that could lead to a compelling product, and that matchup is the perfect place to look. Because last year, Julian Sam was taken over after an Ohio State team that won a national championship with Will Howard. Arch Manning was finally ascending into that starting role. And it was rock fight in that game. You had 2 really talented defenses that kind of kept a lid on everything. Now, a year later, Julian was in New York at the Heisman ceremony. There's a lot of people that think by the end of the season, Arch was playing like that. That matchup, to me, is a great signal and a great sign of, oh, this is what we can expect all season long from some of the teams that we've already mentioned because of all this great production.
1: So you'll have one of those teams drop out of the top 5 after week 2, right? Because one of them will be,
0: I mean, depending on how that game goes, if it's like last year, remember, neither of them fell really much after that game, because I think it was a 14-7 final in a pretty tightly wound contest.
1: Because that's the best matchup of the first 2 weeks. Oregon plays Boise State, Oklahoma State, Georgia plays Tennessee State and Western Kentucky, Notre Dame plays Wisconsin and Rice, and you look at number 6, Indiana, North Texas, and Howard. The matchup, though, that I think everybody is looking forward to.
0: 100%.
1: The Ohio State-Texas is week 2. Week 3. And how happy are Ole Miss fans right out of the preseason ranking? They're ranked higher than LSU.
0: Yeah.
1: They're 10. LSU is 13. Which, again, is preseason ranking, so you can clap about that. But they meet in week 3 at Ole Miss. Can you imagine LSU goes to Ole Miss September 19th of what that show is going to be like? That is going to be an unbelievable atmosphere before you even get to the game.
0: Were you at was it Ole Miss in Tennessee, the game where all the stuff got thrown on the field at the end when Lane was there?
1: Oh, yes.
0: That was where we had the mustard bottle that was full of alcohol, the flask down on the field. It's going to make that look like church on Sunday.
1: Oh, it's going to be
0: the environment in Oxford for that game.
1: It's going to be amazing.
0: I understand the gripe with preseason rankings is a lot of people look at them as just a means to pump up television games by having the right numbers next to people. That game's a reminder that college football rarely needs to rely on that because of all the other storylines that this sport provides in terms of pageantry and history. Because it wouldn't matter what numbers were next to either of those two teams when Lane comes back with LSU to the team that he spurned before the playoff last year.
1: But you know the thought process, Ole Miss was in the playoffs this year, so you do go there again. LSU hasn't been. You know, the Brian Kelly era did not work out the way LSU wanted it to, so now Lane Kiffin is there, and they're talking about, hey, playoffs and contending in year 1. You got to make hay quickly in college ball.
0: Well, that's the other thing is now we are living in Kurt Cignetti's college football, where
1: exactly.
0: he and Indiana have proven if you do it right and you have the right mix of coaching, personnel, and the way that you're invested into the program, shout out to Mark Cuban, who obviously has become a very high-profile donor for the Hoosiers, people are going to, I think, have higher expectations. Everyone else is going to look around at their new coaching hire and say, why not you? Why not us? And the team that interests me the most in that regard this year is checking in at number 17 in Penn State. Matt Campbell comes over from Iowa State, successful. I mean, the most successful run in the history of that program, completely remade it for a decade plus, and now comes to Penn State where, unlike Indiana, much richer football tradition, much more recent path of success, but I do think that's a team where, much like Kurt Cignetti, who brought over that core of players from James Madison that wound up being the core of this roster, you're now going to do that with Iowa State. And people look on paper like James Madison and say, those guys aren't of the talent level we're used to here. But being able to come over here and superimpose that into your program early makes them a very interesting team to watch. 888-729-3776, 888-ESPN. You can get in touch with us there. Coming up next, we mentioned off the top of the show, Notre Dame Athletic Director Pete Bevacqua going to join us to discuss all of the topics that Notre Dame has found themselves involved with to begin this college football season. You're listening to the Golics on ESPN Radio.
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0: I have to imagine for Notre Dame haters, the last couple weeks have been pretty tough to see the Irish in the news for so many reasons around the sport. They check into the coaches poll at number 5 yesterday. And a lot of the credit for everything that's gone on goes to our next guest. It's the Golics here on ESPN Radio, the ESPN app, SiriusXM Channel 80, Mike Golic Jr., Mike Golic Sr. And as we get ready for a college football season with high stakes for so many programs, very few maybe carrying the burden that Notre Dame is right now. No national championship in football since 1988. So for more on the state of the program and everything that's gone on here in the news, delighted to welcome in our next guest, Notre Dame Athletic Director Pete Bevacqua, kind enough to jump in with us now. Pete, good morning. And I know we have so many things to get to you with, but let me just say from the bottom of my heart and the rest of the family, thank you in Notre Dame for giving my dad yet another job to now help be the voice on radio for the Fighting Irish this fall. How you doing?
1: Good. It's great to be here. Great to be with you both. And Mike, congrats. We're thrilled that you're going to be in this role. As I was saying to a couple of people this morning, it's such a natural, great fit. It's going to be wonderful for us, for our fan base, and I know you're going to enjoy it, that's for sure. So congratulations.
2: Thanks, Pete. I appreciate it. And I'm going to come right out with probably the biggest question of this interview. We're going to talk about the Jack and Kathy Shields football facility or family hall that was just built. It's unbelievably beautiful. So my question is, where exactly is my office going to be in there?
1: You're right next to Marcus. You share a door, so you're going to be right next to Marcus.
0: Direct access for you. Well, Pete, in all seriousness,
1: yeah, of course.
0: Jack and Family Shields Family Jack Shields Family Hall opens up 150,000 square feet, $100+ million facility in a day and age where I think most people look at money now being spent on players building college rosters and maybe wondered if facilities had become less important in this arms race. Why was this still such an important project for you and for Notre Dame?
1: Mike, you think about it, the Goog, and you obviously spent a ton of time in the Goog, and when it opened, it was great. I think it was state of the art. It was fantastic. We simply outgrew it as a program with everything that you now need to do to give a football team everything they need to succeed at the highest level. And I think, you know, there's many ways a football program is regarded, but certainly facilities, in my opinion, is a huge part of it. And when you think about facilities, there's really three primary facilities for any major college football program. There's the stadium, and I think Notre Dame Stadium is without doubt one of the best stadiums in all sports, the history, the prestige, particularly now with Crossroads and how it embeds the academic element into the stadium with the classroom space. Our indoor practice facility is, I think, the best in the country. And you both have been in there. And the Goog was good. It was really good. But like I said, we outgrew it. We didn't have enough room. And we needed this Shields Family Hall. And what I love about it, and, you know, we brought the team in there a couple of weeks ago on a Friday. It was the first time they had been in it. And it was just so wonderful to see it through their eyes, you know, into the main entrance and going into the new locker room area and the new weight room. It is spectacular. And one of my favorite aspects of it, you know, football's getting all the attention with Shields Family Hall, but I would say roughly maybe a third of it is a nutrition dining hall for all of our student athletes, all 740 student athletes in our 26 programs. And that is such a key part of performing at the highest level, the nutritional aspect of it. And obviously, we put a lot of time and energy in that. And I'll pop in there every once in a while, and it's only been open a few weeks now. But the kids are raving about the food, and that's a great thing. But what I love to see the most is we have this collision, and I mean that in a great sense, of teams. I was in there the other day, and you had student athletes on our women's soccer team having lunch with some of the guys on the basketball team and the football team, sitting with guys on the hockey team. And it just reminded me of like a great experience of all of these student athletes at Notre Dame, which is about 8% of our student body in there talking about their lives, talking about what they're going through. It's been great to see.
2: Yeah, my word is jealousy, because I was there in the mid-'80s. Pete, you were there in the late 80s, early 90s as a punter with Lou Holtz. We had different facilities, you and I, than what's going on now. No doubt about that. But what we did do is we played USC every year, and that's been another topic that has gone on. Was that series going to go away or not? Now, again, we're talking about four games starting in 2030. So how and what brought that to its conclusion?
1: Yeah, and I would say, Mike, and you and I feel the same way about that series, it's one of the great rivalries in all of sports, not just college football. I hope it's not 4 years. I hope it's 104 years. I mean, I think as long as you play college football, Notre Dame and USC should be playing one another. You know, I obviously was a student here. You mentioned punting. I was a walk-on punter for about a half a second, but I've been a Notre Dame fan my entire life, and that series means something. And there's a lot of changes going on in college football with the CFP, with the SEC and the Big Ten going to nine games in their conference schedules. So it got to a point where we both Notre Dame and USC, would have had to have moved things around. It just didn't work. It didn't work for either of us. And, you know, Jen Cohen and I started to, Jen Cohen, who's my counterpart at USC, we picked up the conversation again in the late spring, early summer, and said, you know, how do we get this back up and running? And it's important for USC that it was toward the beginning of the year, and we got that. We understood that, and we had made the point, and Marcus said it so well. You know, we wanted to do whatever we could and to move whatever we could to play USC, because it's that important to us, and I think it's that important to them. So we couldn't do it these next few years because it just didn't work for our scheduling. We couldn't move things that early in the season that quickly. But when you start to get into the early 30s, we had some leeway. We had some flexibility. We talked to USC, Jen and I and Ron Paulus and Ron's counterpart there. We started to chart out what could work and where and when it could work. It was important to us that we played our home games in Notre Dame Stadium. We didn't want to play them on a neutral site. We're fine with playing games on neutral sites, but we feel it's important to play that Notre Dame-USC game here in Notre Dame Stadium. And everything came together pretty quickly, and then we just kind of both jointly decided on a good time to announce it. We didn't want to announce at the same time as our SoFi announcement, and that's why it happened this week. But we're excited about it. The players are excited about it, the coaching staff. And like I've said before, it's great for Notre Dame. It's great for USC. It's great for college football.
3: Amen to that. It's the Golics here on ESPN Radio. Mike Golic Jr., Mike Golic Sr., Notre Dame Athletic Director Pete Bavacqua here with us chatting about the various topics surrounding the Irish. And Pete, with the USC announcement also came the caveat that the Notre Dame and Indiana series that was supposed to be taking place in 2030 and 2031, that home and home, wouldn't be taking place. We've seen scheduling conversations about the Texas series upcoming. I know you have come out and said you and Chris Del Conte, your counterpart at Texas, expect that game to be played. But it highlights, as you pointed out, the differences and the difficulties in scheduling now as an independent in 2026. How difficult has that been, and is that something that's going to factor into Notre Dame's decision on continued independence going forward?
1: Yeah, well, it's no secret. We want to stay independent in football for as long as we possibly can. That's important. It's part of the Notre Dame DNA, part of our identity. And Mike, when you have the history of Notre Dame, when you have the contract and the arrangement 35 years and counting with NBC, which is unique in college football, really unique in sports, certainly in football, that relationship with NBC. When you're able to invest in the facilities the way we have, when you have total alignment at the university from the top of the top with our president, Father Bob Dowd, and our chair, John Viemeyer, we're set up to stay independent, but we can't turn a blind eye to changes in the college football landscape. So we have to stay flexible. We have to be able to call audibles along the way. That's what happened with the USC series. I talk to Chris Del Conte often. We're both bullish and gung-ho about keeping that game on the schedule. And you talk about two of the great brands in college football playing one another. That's going to be great here. It's going to be great there. And you know, without saying anything I shouldn't say before it's right time to say it, we have tremendous interest from other, I would call them, big-time programs to do homes at home and homes with Notre Dame. My hope is we're going to be announcing at least one more of those here in the next couple of weeks. And there's great interest in playing Notre Dame. And we want to play the best of, as often as we can. You know, we're lucky in that we have the absolute perfect greatest coach in the world for Notre Dame and Marcus Freeman, who's not shying away from any of that. You know, his conversations with me is, you know, bring it on. Let's talk about when it makes sense. But, you know, the bigger, the better, the more, the merrier.
2: So we keep talking about changes in college football. And another change is Notre Dame athletics. Notre Dame sports are going to have a SoFi patch on their uniforms. And this is part of the adapt or die situation in looking for revenue streams. So, you know, we know Ohio State did that. Other conferences has done that. What went into the sponsorship of SoFi for Notre Dame athletics?
1: Yeah, it's a great question, and Mike, you said it well. It's responding to a changing landscape. We can't put our head in the sand and make pretend none of this is happening. You know, we've crossed the Rubicon here in college football and in major college sports, where players are rightly being compensated with NIL, with the cap that's an outpouring of the house settlement. So that creates a new financial model, a new sense of costs associated with primarily college football, but also men's and women's basketball and other sports, but certainly, you know, mostly centered around those three key revenue sports. So in conversations I had with Father Bob Dowd and our trustees, it was, okay, what's the best way to respond to this? What's the best way to stay mobile, stay flexible, do it in a way that Notre Dame can be comfortable with? And we decided, hey, we'll see if there's the right company out there for us to enter into this type of deal with. And the first conversation we had, which was great and fortunate, was with SoFi and their CEO, Anthony Noto, who's not a Notre Dame grad, he's a West Point grad, but loves Notre Dame. Obviously loves sports, as they're the official banking partner of the NBA. They obviously built a wonderful stadium with SoFi Stadium that hosted the Super Bowl when I was, you know, a chairman of NBC Sports. So got to know Anthony well through that. And, you know, Anthony saw Notre Dame and what Notre Dame stands for through the eyes of his daughter, Ellie, who was a four-year member of our women's lacrosse team here at Notre Dame and graduated last May. And what was important for all of us is this wasn't just about, you know, throwing a patch on our jersey and, you know, primarily the football jersey. It was total support of all 26 of our programs, our 13 men's programs, our 13 women's programs. What can SoFi bring to the table in terms of financial literacy for our student athletes? How can they reward a male and female walk-on every year with a scholarship? How can they really help us with our 4 for Forever promise, Mike, which you know so much about, where, hey, when you come to Notre Dame, when you decide to come to Notre Dame, to quote Marcus, when you choose hard, we don't have a 4-year commitment to you here. We have a forever commitment. We want you to use the power of Notre Dame, the connections you make here at Notre Dame for the rest of your life. Whether you go and become the next Kyle Hamilton in the NFL or Skylar Diggins in the WNBA or not, that connection, creating and keeping that connectivity with this university is important to us. And I think it's a lot of the reason why our student athletes choose Notre Dame. And SoFi is going to help us deliver that message during their 4 years and during their lifetimes beyond Notre Dame by that investment in all 26 of our programs. And so we can do what we need to do to keep all 26 of our programs healthy, Mike. Obviously, at Notre Dame, we're going to do whatever it takes to keep Notre Dame football at the top of the mountain. But we don't want it to be just about Notre Dame football. We want all roughly 740 of our student athletes to have a great, rewarding, authentic Notre Dame experience during this time of real change in college sports. And SoFi, we firmly believe, will help us deliver on that, Mike.
3: Notre Dame Athletics Director Pete Pavakwa with us now on the Golics. Pete, we know you're busy, and so we'll get you out of here on this note because you've mentioned the changes around the sport, and we see that maybe nowhere more so than right now at the highest levels, you know, at the congressional level with the Protect College Sports Act, which I know you've been a big part of in talking about and supporting this bill. We've seen at the end of last week the SEC and the Big Ten finally came out in support of this. I'm curious from your vantage point, from where we started with a bill that's trying to impose some of the guardrails people have asked for a while around the sport, what do you believe is the most important change that's been made to that that now has it getting that broader support from all across, especially the Power Four in college football?
1: Yeah, and it was a fascinating week last week. You know, I think I've been a pretty busy person for most of my professional career. I'm not sure I ever had a week where I spent more time on the phone than last week, talking to senators, countless conversations with you know, Tony Petitti and Greg Sankey, Randy Levine, Cody Campbell, and really trying to do all we could to make this bill as strong as possible so when it hits the Senate floor, hopefully this week, fingers crossed, we'll see. But there's so much that's great in this bill. There's protection for our student athletes across the country, scholarship protection, extended medical insurance. It restores sanity to the transfer portal. It restores sanity to eligibility. It provides real regulation and guidelines for agents. As you both know, there's good agents and there's some agents that are taking advantage of these college age men and women. That had to get shored up. There's certainly language around conference expansion and potential conference expansion. But I would tell you the 99% of the time last week was spent around the House settlement, the cap, this concept of a retention pool. So where we've netted out in the bill is you have the House settlement cap, which is roughly $21 million. You have this concept of a retention pool, which is an additional $22.5 million that universities can use only to retain their student athletes. And that's important. And there's an educational element there to help convince student athletes to stay at a school. Now, we don't have that issue as much at Notre Dame as some other schools. We feel fortunate there.

0: testified in front of the Senate, I talked about the compensation structure being an equation of X plus Y equals Z. X being the cap amounts that universities can pay directly. Y being this gray space of third-party NIL deals where there's so much chaos, and Z being total roster costs, primarily around those three major sports. The more we can put the compensation in the X of that equation, so it's directly from the universities, very above board, very transparent, really shrink and tighten the loopholes in that gray space of third-party NIL, I think the system's going to be better. I think it's going to be better for student-athletes. I think it's going to be better for the universities, still allowing these student-athletes to be properly compensated as they should, but making sure it's done in a transparent way. So I ended up feeling really good about it. I know the Power Four commissioners did. It's great that there's this very bipartisan bill on the goal line here, and hopefully it can get passed. It can get past the Senate, past the House, sent to the president for his approval, and get put into law. And we have our fingers crossed, because I think if that happens, we'll be in a better spot and the system will be better than it currently is.
1: Well, Pete, when you're looking to get away from all that stuff, my office door at the Shields Family Hall will always be open for coffee and pastries. You can just forget about all this stuff and we can just chat.
2: Great stuff. Thanks so much, Pete.
0: I appreciate it, Mike. And listen, I'm excited about the season and excited about seeing both of you on campus.
2: Absolutely. Pete, thanks so much. We know you've been a busy man. Enjoy some breaking. Enjoy getting to watch some ball as Notre Dame begins camp this week. We appreciate your time. Thanks so much, Pete.
0: Take care, guys.
2: Awesome stuff. All right, a lot to react to off that we can certainly get into. Great insight from one of the most important figures in shaping this world of college football. Coming up next, though, Tarek Skubal was the story earlier in the week at the trade deadline in Major League Baseball. Made his Dodgers debut last night and was thwarted by a man that doesn't believe Babe Ruth is real. We'll get to that next here on the Golics on ESPN Radio.
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3: Two-time American League Cy Young Award winner, Derek Skubal on the mound.
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4: Skubal steps back, swung on and missed, strike three. Strikeout number six.
6: Those weren't scoos. They were definitely boos last night in Chicago for Derek Skubal as he made his Dodgers debut. It's the Golics here on ESPN Radio. 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Derek Skubal, the story of the trade deadline, the Dodgers ruining baseball, wailing of gnashing teeth. And so in his debut, goes out there and pretty solid stat line. Yeah. Six innings, two runs allowed, six strikeouts with two walks over 85 pitches. But the Dodgers lose their fifth straight game to the Chicago Cubs, surging in the NL Central right now. So, Dad, maybe an inauspicious start in terms of the result, but I think with the Dodgers, who have such a massive lead already in their division, have been the best team in baseball all year, this was about already seeing what we heard in the beginning off that call, the power that's been the hallmark of Derek Skubal's time as the best pitcher in baseball coming over to LA.
7: Yeah, I don't think Dodger fans should be too worried, though they are, what, lost 3-7 in the last 10? So they are on a little bit of a slide. But listen, he pitched well, right? Gave up the home run to Swanson in the third and that high chopper to Horner in the sixth. I mean, that was really, I didn't see that a whole lot, the high chopper that let the run score to put up 2-1. Then the bullpen gave up more runs. Obviously, they ended up losing 5-1. But listen, here's the thing as well. I guess maybe you have money to burn. The plane advertising. There was a plane that flew yes. over the stadium with the sign, Dodgers are ruining baseball. Do you really think that's doing anything?
6: Well, it's definitely not because it was upside down. And I feel like if
7: you
6: the
7: get
6: signs...
7: your money back?
6: That was my question. I feel like you're owed some sort of
7: you
6: refund.
7: You should be fully reimbursed.
6: Fully reimbursed.
7: Absolutely.
6: It still flew. I mean,
7: the message
6: still got out there. We're still reading it on air.
7: Well,
6: it's just in the stadium.
7: People have to turn their heads upside down to read it? No.
6: That's maybe they'd had enough old style to read it upside down naturally.
7: That
6: who knows?
7: Full reimbursement.
6: Well,
7: full reimbursement
6: for them. The Dodgers aren't looking for reimbursement yet on the loaner and the prospects they gave up. I think they could still feel pretty good about this. In his last six starts with Detroit, Skubal 4-1 with a 1.95 ERA, 50 strikeouts. So he's still got the stuff right now coming off that experimental elbow procedure earlier in the year. This is as much about the Cubs, though, reminding us that baseball is a sport with a bunch of competitive teams right now that are surging. The Red Sox have been incredible and were active at the deadline as well, but also that this sport doesn't always reward the best team with the trophy. And credit to the Cubs, surging right now.
7: Yep.
6: Pete Crow Armstrong, big game for them last night. One run, two hits, an RBI in this game. Coming off the heels of some interesting comments. Here was Pete Crow Armstrong appearing on Kristen Cavallari's podcast, Let's Be Honest, talking about a bizarre conspiracy theory he apparently ascribes to.
8: Babe Ruth never existed is one that I like.
9: Oh, my God.
10: Really? He never existed.
8: I heard some pitcher with the Mariners, what's his name? Salcedo? You remember him?
10: Salcedo, yeah, lefty.
8: I think he did some podcast on Zoom when he was like going down the rabbit hole with somebody about how Babe Ruth never existed. I was like, dude, that's awesome. Like,
11: wow. So you're going to double down right now?
8: Well, it's like we always talk about how like the game's evolving and like people might as well have been like underhanding the ball to that guy and he's regarded still as one of the best players ever and you might as well dive further into it and be like, well, maybe he just never existed.
11: I love it.
7: Wow. So,
6: go ahead.
7: I mean,
6: it's a lot for you to take in, isn't it?
7: Well, I don't think enough athletes today understand the history of their game. And
6: I think he understands it. He just rebukes it.
7: Does he understand it that there were underhand pitching? I mean, seriously, dude. I mean, seriously. Think of the underhand, and obviously the talent wasn't as good. The athletes are better, bigger, faster, stronger, better today. I get it, but come on.
6: We Are the Golics on ESPN Radio, presented by Progressive Insurance. This is an example. I said this yesterday. We were guests on the Rich Eisen show. Rich Eisen was a lovely host. But one topic came up that miffed both of you based off something that I said. And I feel like this is the right way to do it. Because Pete's doing the thing where he heard something funny from someone else and he thought, why don't I lean into something that's going to be a little controversial? Denying the existence of an impactful, proven living human being isn't the way to go. Mine, much more cute, much more fun. When the movies came up, Rich Eisen was doing the Rudy is Offsides thing, and he brought up the movie Hoosiers, which I have not seen, will not see, and have no desire to see. I don't want to watch a bunch of guys that look like me pass the ball. That's the better take to aggravate people with.
7: That aggravates me. And you just won't watch it on principle now, which absolutely aggravates me.
6: Exactly. But not watching a movie, good bit. Denying that Babe Ruth is a human being. If Pete Crow Armstrong is going to maybe come out and try and defend this, saying that he was joking, ha-ha, funny, maybe not the right bit. You got to find a better one.
7: Maybe not the right way to joke around, but ridiculous.
6: All right, well, no jokes here. Coming up next in hour number two, I'll tell you why me and Dad may very well soon be Akron football season ticket holders.
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17: Here is your latest Middle Tennessee weather. A 40% chance of showers and thunderstorms is possible this afternoon, mainly between 1 and 4. Otherwise, mostly sunny with a high near 92. Heat index values could reach 101. Winds calm, becoming east-northeast around 5 miles per hour. Tonight, a 30% chance of storms before 7. Partly cloudy, low near 73. 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
1: 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Thank you to everybody that's helped us climb the charts, get that nice first week bump. It always feels good for the ego. 888-729-3776. We'll get to something interesting here in just a moment. Mike Sando going to join us, put out his list of quarterback tiers that feels like the start of football season in all reality. But yeah, maybe an even better opportunity. You're not going to be an NFL quarterback anytime soon.
2: No, I'm not.
1: You could soon be a college football play caller, at least for a drive. This promotion, incredible work by the folks over at Akron Football. Joe Moorhead, the head coach there. They're going to give one season ticket holder the opportunity to be the offensive coordinator of the game and actually help design the opening drive for Akron's opener against Robert Morris on September 12th. So all season ticket holders are automatically entered into a random drawing. The current ticket holders earn additional entries for every new season ticket holder they refer, and the winner will be picked at random on August 19th, and they'll collaborate with Joe Moorhead to script the opening drive for that one on offense. Dad, you and I both know, this in actuality is going to be like when a parent gives a child the fake steering wheel in the passenger seat.
2: Yep.
1: And you're over there kicking your feet up and you're turning the wheel and you're honking the fake horn.
2: Yeah.
1: Mom and dad drive and keep everyone safe on the road. But this is excellent work, because there was a moment where I was like, huh, what could the prices be for season tickets for Akron? Is this worth me maybe trying to get in on to see if I can dust off the play calling ability that I employ so well in EA College Football 27?
2: Oh, God.
1: And put it to work for the Zip. Yeah. So this is awesome.
2: Oh, I think it's a great thing. I think it's, and again, perception and reality are going to be way, way different here, right? The person that wins this, or the people that are trying to win this, are they going to think, yeah, they're going to use my plays no matter what? And again, this isn't one play. This is the first drive.
1: First drive.
2: And you always talk about first drives and the opening scripts that are so important in both college and the NFL, probably even high school now, where you script the first 10, 15 plays, whatever, the first couple drives, whatever a coach wants to do, where it's scripted. Now you're talking about the first drive, an important drive to try and get the feel of what a defense is going to do. You're right. The winner is going to get partial of what their plays are, and it may not look too much like what they drew up in practical application during the game, but still a very, very cool thing.
1: What's your strategy if you're the play caller for the opening drive? What are you doing?
2: Oh, you know, people are flea flickering. They're going crazy plays. They're going four verts. They're going all go. I mean, yeah.
1: You know what I'm doing?
2: What are you doing?
1: So the way I look at it, this is I'm only guaranteed four downs because I don't know what's going to happen. Drive could stall. Best laid plans.
2: Could you imagine if it's like an 18 play drive? Well, they're not. The person's not going to come up with 18 plays.
1: I mean, if he's cooking after the first few, I feel like if you're Joe, you're maybe looking out of the headset going, let's ride the hot hand. He's got a feel for the defense to start this game. But in my mind, I'm looking at it as, hey, I got four plays max. How many different ways can I have an offensive lineman touch the football? My only promise to you would be you would see an offensive lineman throw a pass, receive a pass, and carry the football during that drive. We'll figure out what to do in the fourth play. Maybe it's a multi-fat guy flea flicker, but I can promise you that in every facet of the game, an offensive lineman will find a way to impact it with their hands on the football.
2: Then you'll be punting.
1: Hey, listen, I trust my big guys here. I've not scouted Akron extensively, so we'll see what they've got in the cupboard there. But it brought up something interesting. We heard on Unsportsmanlike, which you listen to from 6 to 10 a.m. Eastern every morning. You know, this morning, Evan Cohen was hanging out with David Dennis Jr., Michelle Smallman, and they were talking about Evan's desire to use this to relive his high school football glory.
2: I didn't realize he was a quarterback.
1: Oh, he told Marcus Freeman and them about it when they came in. He was reliving in like an 8-interception game that he threw. But he said he wants to go back and right the wrongs. And he feels like a lot of people would be on his side and wanting to go back and do that. And it got me to thinking about greatest sports regrets. Because I know if we gave you the time machine, there's only one place you're going, and where is it?
2: Senior year high school state wrestling championships.
1: You were the number one seed heavyweight.
2: Number one seed. I won't even bring up what happened at the end of the football season because I'm not going to use an injury as an excuse.
1: Lost this match.
2: I was the number one ranked heavyweight in Ohio. My first match was against Kirk Loudermilk. Kirk Loudermilk, by the way, did not have a big-time scholarship offer.
1: Until
2: he beat me and ended up winning the state championship. The state championship was at Ohio State. Ohio State offered him after that tournament, after he won.
1: You changed Kirk Loudermilk's life.
2: I don't care about that. I lost a friggin' match. I lost. First match, ranked number one. He came in and he beat me. I don't remember the score. I would relive that moment. My wife is sick of me talking about that moment. She actually wanted to talk to Kirk Loudermilk and say, can you wrestle him again? Because, oh, by the way, I didn't play Kirk in college. He was at Ohio State. I was at Notre Dame. We didn't play. But we played against each other in the NFL. He was with the Vikings and the Colts, and I played against him in the NFL as well. But that, by far, without question, number one, nothing is even a close second. And I would want to relive that moment.
1: All right, 888-729-3776, 888-SAY-ESPN. What is your greatest sports regret, moment that haunts you?
2: Ugh.
1: Can be personally from your career. I'll even allow you a moment from the team that you care about the most. 888-SAY-ESPN, let us know. We'll get to that in a little bit here. 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
1: The countdown does continue here on the Golics as we welcome in senior NFL writer over at The Athletic, Mike Sando. His quarterback tiers list is out, a staple of the yearly march from preseason to regular season. But Mike, before we get to that, I don't know if you heard, we were just talking about sports regrets from your lifetime. Maybe it was high school, maybe it was anywhere else. Do you have anything that jumps to mind that you would like to jump in the time machine and go back and fix?
6: Absolutely. And by the way, congrats on being back here at ESPN. And it's great to be on the show, coincidentally, after your first couple days back. So I wanted to say that off the top.
1: Thank you.
6: For me, it was not going out for high school basketball as a freshman. I was devastated in eighth grade when we went to they went to a single team instead of a seventh and eighth separate, and I missed the cut. They kept an equal number, like 6 and 6 or 7 and 7. I missed the cut in eighth grade. Devastated. Didn't try out in my freshman year. Totally set me back. By the time I came back out, I was behind the eight ball. Never really got the momentum. So that was something I wish that somebody would have said, grabbed me by the collar and said, you're going out. Don't wuss out. You know, so that was a regret for me.
2: It is amazing how, and I think this is mostly guys, but certainly I'm sure some women do as well, but mostly guys that just can't get something out of their head. Going back to eighth grade.
1: It's incredible.
2: That is amazing.
6: Well, I remember the walk home. I remember this. They told you if you're on a team, they put the name up on a sheet on the wall of Winston Churchill Junior High School. And you had to walk up there, and you're with all your buddies. And my neighbor across the street was in seventh grade, and I could work him. But the equal number of guys, he made the team, one of the seventh grade spots. I didn't. We're still great friends to this day. But that walk home with my head down, having to go tell my parents I didn't make the team, like I remember it was like it was yesterday.
1: Wow.
2: Have you sought therapy? It sounds like you need that.
6: This is all coming out now. It's amazing how those things affect you, though, as a kid. You know, it's such a big deal.
2: Oh, yeah.
1: That piece of paper taped to the wall, yes. I feel like, is such a triggering moment for so many people that were ever involved in really anything. Could have been the school play, could have been athletics. So, incredible. Thank you for sharing some of your pain with us, Mike. We promise we'll move this along to the great work that you do now in every year. So, the quarterback tier is a staple as you go into the season and have 50 executives and coaches rank the 35 veteran quarterbacks throughout the league. So this is not your list. This is pulled from people that have been in and around football for a long time, and you tally together the results. I guess I'm curious at a high level, before we get to anything specific, as you saw the way it shook out, what surprised you most about this year's tiered QB list?
6: Maybe a little bit that Tier 1 shrunk down to 4, and then that Dak Prescott moved up. I think he moved up 4 or 5 spots, and I was kind of thinking, did we learn something new about Dak last year, you know, that we didn't know after watching him for 10 years? So I think people are high on his coaching combination there. He's obviously got great weapons, played a whole season. So that was probably, those were a couple things that were surprising. There's always going to be, I don't say I dread, but I mean, you know, Lamar Jackson's one of those guys who's gone between the bottom of Tier 1. Last year he was near the top, but he can kind of go between Tier 1 and Tier 2, and that always sort of, to me, brings up what I think is a little bit of a tired conversation. He's fifth overall. He's been in the top 10 for 7 years in a row, so he's obviously very highly thought of, but there's, you know, there's a good number of voters and a good number of fans who think he should be Tier 1 all the way.
2: Why do you think Patrick Mahomes got a Tier 2 vote?
6: Yeah, I found this. If you talk to enough people, you're going to get somebody who has an outlier view. I think he got a single Tier 2 vote after they lost that Super Bowl game to Tampa Bay, and he was running for his life. So I think it's a combination of the injury. They have not produced now as much offensively for multiple years, and it caught up to him. You know, I think they defied it that year that they won all the close games, and so that was brought up by the person who was, I think it was a general manager, put him in 2, and it makes for interesting conversation. But I think he's one of those guys who's a little bit like Tom Brady was for a while in his career. You're sort of beyond evaluation until you'd have multiple like really falling off, right? No one's like, yeah, Brady wasn't as good this year, I think he's Tier 2, you know, when he had it rolling. I think Mahomes is there by and large.
1: We're talking to Mike Sando here on ESPN Radio. Mike Golic Jr., Mike Golic Sr. For Matthew Stafford, I think this is interesting. He now up in the range with Josh Allen, nipping at the heels of Patrick Mahomes, tied for number 2. This is his highest rise in his career. You've been doing this for 13 years now, the quarterback tiers list. Have we seen another quarterback who you would say has had this kind of late career surge, winning his first MVP just this last season?
6: I can't think of it this late off the top of my head, you know, especially to go that high. It's an interesting thing because where you're at, the coaching and the organization is a part of this for everybody. And I think he was a really great talent for a long time who got in a place where there's more consistency of the organization, how they do things. Obviously Detroit's made strides in that since he left, but, you know, the combination of everything probably lets him be his best. And I think that's part of this for him.
2: Which young quarterback, in your eyes, maybe was the most surprising jump?
6: Oh, that's a great question. I say this. There was a lot of division around Caleb Williams last year. And so I think he went from 23 to 11. I wasn't really sure how he was going to go. Sometimes there's a feeling of, I want to see it again, prove it again. I think he's the highest ranked Bears quarterback since I've been doing this. I think he's the only one. I think Cutler was always in Tier 3, so he's the first Tier 2 guy. And I think that's remarkable. In fact, he has 36 votes in Tier 2. All Bears quarterbacks that have been in this before: Justin Fields twice, Andy Dalton, Nick Foles once, Trubisky 3 times, Lennon once, Cutler 3 times, have a total of 41 Tier 2 votes, only 5 more than Caleb got this year. So I think that's a pretty big endorsement from year to year. He got 5 Tier 2 votes last year, 36 this year. Big shift.
1: You've mentioned Tier 2 a couple of times, the largest Tier 2 in the history of the survey. In your mind, is that a sign that the league is deeper at the position than it's been in a while, or is this a lot of the optimism around some of these young names with a smaller sample size?
6: I think it is a younger group for sure. I remember a year or two ago doing some research, and this was the week one starters in the league were like youngest since they'd been since like the 50s or something like that. We've seen a bunch of Matt Ryans and Philip Riverses, you know, even Alex Smiths, just guys who you knew exactly what they were. Tons of them have Drew Brees, Brady have retired, and so I think we now have a group of some guys who've moved up quickly. You know, Jaden Daniels, CJ Stroud, they're promising. Some guys who've won, like Jalen Hurts, You know, he's won the Super Bowl, been the MVP. We've had a couple reclamation projects, Darnold and Mayfield. I don't know if there's one theme through it all, but there's just a pretty diverse group there. I think in the second tier, Purdy, you know, has now done it enough years in a row to probably be in that group.
1: It's an incredible project each and every year. It's one I look forward to so much. Again, Mike Sando, you can check out his great piece, The Quarterback Tiers for 2026, over at The Athletic. Mike, we appreciate your time and insight. We appreciate you sharing your pain with us. If we ever play pickup hoops, I promise you're on the page taped to the wall for me and Dad.
6: I appreciate that. You know, no one's asked me about that since then. That's why it was a little fresh. Nobody cares, but I appreciate you for caring.
2: Well, I hope your day goes well and it's not in your mind too much all day.
1: Yeah, goldfish memory, Mike. Don't let it haunt you the rest of the day.
6: Yeah. Thank you.
1: Thanks, Mike. Appreciate it. 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It is amazing how long these things can stay with you.
2: The memory of that, the specifics of that.
1: You could tell he wasn't on the phone with us. He wasn't on the show anymore.
2: No, he was back.
1: He was back in that middle school, reliving that fresh pain. Again, 888-729-3776. We got some great callers here on the line. We will get to you shortly. But coming up next, with all this time spent on quarterbacks around the NFL, let's look elsewhere and tell you who the most important non-quarterback is going to be for this season next here on the Golics.
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0: Oh, I feel alive. Mike Sando, thank you for coming and giving us some beautiful quarterback tears as we get ready for the Hall of Fame game on Thursday. It's the Golics here on ESPN Radio, the ESPN app.
1: I was more interested in his sports regret. Holy smokes, was that specific.
0: Mike Sando not being picked up for his eighth grade basketball team and then using that as the fuel to not even go out for high school basketball.
1: Yeah.
0: His biggest sport regret. We will get to the most important non-quarterback in the NFL. Heard some sound from Michael Parsons about getting ready to come back for this year, a guy that could be a huge impact for the Green Bay Packers, where Jordan Love right now getting a bunch of that early season MVP buzz. We'll get to that, but we want to hear from you. 888-729-3776, 888-SAY-ESPN. We talked about biggest sports regrets coming off of, you know, what we've seen, the Akron Zips making the promotion for the preseason,
1: right,
0: to call the series of first plays in their home opener, Evan Cohen on USL, reliving the glory days, and it got us to thinking about our biggest sports regrets. So let's go to Jordan in Texas, our guy. Jordan, you're on the Golics here. What's your biggest sports regret?
2: What's up, Mike and Mike? So, listen, high school, we don't really do this. State championship is called nationals. Bull riding. I pulled a bull called Lucifer's Trust. That was the dumbest mistake I ever made in my life. I had a chance to repick. I was trying to show out for my now soon-to-be wife, who watched me ride that bull and get bucked off in one second. I already had the Nationals won, but I rode that bull, and then I lost. Broke my leg. Wife came in the hospital. The rest is that. Only thing I regret is just riding that bull. At least I got the girl. Love you, man.
1: Oh, my God.
0: Wow. You know what? Broke a leg in the middle of that.
1: Broke a leg riding a bull named Lucifer.
0: Was it Lucifer's Trust?
3: I think he said Lucifer's Trust, yes.
1: Trust. Which,
0: that, I mean,
1: I stopped listening after Lucifer.
0: Yeah, once the name of the bull or the horse has Lucifer in it. Bull. Was it a bull? Yeah, has Lucifer in it. All bets are off after that.
1: Oh, my God.
0: Wow.
1: That's a serious regret.
0: Yes. But to his point, positive outcome.
1: Yes.
0: Did it to impress the girl. And did in fact do that. Now happily married. Yep. Love that for Jordan.
1: That's
0: so
1: great.
0: All right, that one at least. You know, Mike Sando is dealing with clearly some scars now for the rest of the day.
1: Yeah.
0: Jordan looks back on that and has regrets, but could at least look lovingly at his wife and understand he's the real winner.
1: But he's dealing with real scars.
0: Yes, that is very. That's why I've never understood the break a leg thing when people are going out to do something, because then you actually break a leg and it's not fun. You don't want to do that.
1: It's supposed to be good luck to say that.
0: Yeah, apparently. Yeah. Well, 888-729-3776, 888. Say ESPN. We will get to more of those calls here in just a minute as we go forward. But this season, Micah Parsons was one of the big stories of last year in the NFL. The Dallas Cowboys trade him before the season after a contract holdout. Everyone thought was going to get worked out. And he was the point of the spear on a Packers defense that benefited immediately from having one of the best young edge rushers in the NFL on their team. Tears his ACL last year in week six, tore his ACL last year and meniscus in week 15 last year. But now yesterday talked about the prospect of paying against his former team and just about his mindset and people asking questions about how he'll be when he comes back. Listen to what he had to say.
4: You know, I think people are worried about, you know, if I come back. You know, I just feel like people should better just be worried about, you know, how I'm going to be when I come back. You know, that's kind of like my mentality and how I feel and how I'm going to approach when I'm back is like, people are worried about the knee. They should be worried about how I'm going to play when I get back, the anger, the frustration, the things that I'm going to have to let out because, you know, how long it's been since I played. So I think that's what people should really worry about, like, how great is Micah going to be when he gets back? Not about when I get back, because that's the short term. It's about how great I'm going to be, how I can help my teammates, and how far we're going to go into a playoff run.
1: So I've said this for years, and I believe it because I dealt with it as well when I got my shoulder reconstructed during my career. There's physically being ready, and he's got the mental side of it right now.
0: Right.
1: But it's the mental side of coming off a major injury where you miss a lot of time and you have to go through a lot of rehab. The doctor can tell you you're 100%, but until you go on the field and let it go, and a lot of it depends on the injury of can you let it go 100% in practice? Does it have to? You have to wait till the first game, even if it's a preseason game, where you can fully go 100%. That's the issue. For me, it was I had a shoulder that was reconstructed. So it was one of the moves in a pass rusher is a swim move where you grab with one hand, you pull down, and you swim over with the other arm. I had this mental block of if I pull down with the arm that I reconstructed, is it going to pop out again? You know, is the shoulder going to move? So while physically the doctors were like, you're good, there was that mental part you had to get over. And whether it's a shoulder, whether it's a knee, whether it's an ankle, you know, cutting on it or whatever, you have to get over that mental hurdle.
0: And I think it's especially important when it's something you do often like that, where now all of a sudden you're taking an action that you work so hard, train so hard to make second nature and making it first nature again and having to think that slows you down. And this is no disrespect to you, who I don't think was ever described as dynamic in your NFL career.
1: No, I was not.
0: Micah Parsons, one of the most dynamic athletes in
1: Without
0: the league.
1: Question.
0: And so you're dealing with a knee injury when you talk about guys like him and Mahomes. How that affects it remains to be seen. But then it got us to thinking, is Micah Parsons, when healthy in your mind, the most important non-quarterback in the NFL? And I want to factor a couple things, not just is he the best non-quarterback in the NFL or anything, but I want to factor in this season, when you look at the stakes attached to teams, what it's going to take for them to be successful, who would you look at, if not him, and say, oh, that's the most important non-quarterback?
1: So one of the things I look at, especially on the defensive side of the ball, is who do you have to game plan around? When you're going to play that team that week and you have a Micah Parsons or a Myles Garrett, those are the two I would go to.
0: Okay.
1: And say, okay, we have to game plan for them. We have to know where they are every single snap. And our play and our blocking scheme, especially for the O-line, is dictated by that. To me, that makes you indispensable on field. You look at Micah Parsons when he got hurt last year. Rashawn Gary, who played the other end, had 7.5 sacks, had none after Micah Parsons got hurt.
0: Yes.
1: Had none. So the effect that you have, not only getting pressures and getting sacks, but eating up blocks and having the offense look at you and game plan you, opens it up for others with an opportunity to maybe have more of one-on-ones and beat them and have that option. And when you take that player away, now the game plan can spread out to more to everybody on defense. So on defense, I look at a Micah Parsons and I look at a Myles Garrett. You know, do you want to say because the Cincinnati defense was so bad, a Dexter Lawrence, you know, who has come in and will be on the inside, a guy certainly you probably somewhat game plan for on the inside, though mostly it's edge rushers. When I look at the defensive side, I look at those guys.
0: I think it's really interesting to factor in what's expected of them. To your point about Micah Parsons, especially this year, Jeff Hafley, their defensive coordinator, now the coach of the Miami Dolphins. Right. Jonathan Gannon comes in. Remember, the pass rush was the hallmark of the Eagles defense when they won the Super Bowl, when Jonathan Gannon was a part of that team. And so you're right, Micah Parsons is going to shoulder a huge portion of that load. I think Myles Garrett is probably the good consensus answer here, right?
1: Yeah.
0: If he's the difference maker. I do want to throw one other one out there that I feel like hasn't been talked about as much. And when you look at what's expected of that team this year, bringing in a new defensive mind at head coach, Trey Hendrickson, there's a lot of pressure on him in Baltimore now.
1: Yeah.
0: There was the long time will they, won't they with him and his future with the Cincinnati Bengals. And then there was the Baltimore almost trade for Max Crosby in the Las Vegas Raiders that went sideways, all the different machinations of that. And so Trey Hendrickson immediately slotted in after that. Jesse Minner's defense, who's coming in over there, is tasked with trying to revitalize a Ravens team where they've been searching for a consistent pass rush. Remember, when it was Mike McDonald there, Nnamdi Matabike, their defensive tackle, was the one who led the charge there. They're hoping he's just healthy and available for them now. And so if Trey Hendrickson can provide a consistent pass rush in a defense that we believe Jesse Minner is immediately going to improve them, you've got guys like Kyle Hamilton in the back end, I think he has a massive load of weight on his shoulders.
1: Well, they do, because they need a pass rush, because that back half, they gave up some chunk yards over the last couple of years, so they could really use a pass rush. Looking to the offensive side of the ball, a lot of people look to A.J. Brown.
0: Yeah.
1: Right? But I'll say this. Drake May threw for almost 4,400 yards and 31 touchdowns last year without him. Right?
0: Yeah.
1: So and or maybe you look at a Jaylen Waddle, who went to Denver. But Bo Nix threw for almost 4,000 yards and 25 touchdowns.
0: I think offensively, the one that stood out to me when we started to go through some names was DJ Moore in Buffalo.
1: Yeah.
0: just because when you look back at last year, the wide receiver situation for the Bills was abysmal. And it didn't matter because James Cook's in the backfield, because Josh Allen's a part of that, because they have arguably in any given year the best offensive line in football. They brought in a great blocking tight end last year. They had it working on the ground. Dalton Kincaid can catch passes, but on the outside with the Khalil Shakirs of the world, Keon Coleman, who still hasn't fully come into his own, they traded meaningful assets to get DJ Moore out of Chicago. And so I think a lot's going to be expected of him in a year where the Bills are one of the teams that, like last year, hey, you finally didn't have Mahomes in front of you in the playoffs. Lamar Jackson and the Ravens aren't there. And then they ultimately couldn't get over the hump in the postseason. So going to be fascinated to try and see which of these non-quarterbacks ends up stepping up the most this season. It is the Golics here on ESPN Radio. 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
7: Somebody else we should appreciate. It would happen to be a gentleman by the name of Mike Golic.
5: This is Clip Check.
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5: With the Golics.
0: Wow. Stephen A. name checking you there. What happened there?
1: I have no idea. It's the first I heard that.
0: Yeah, your first time, long time. Stephen A. Smith, who knew?
1: How about
0: incredible
1: that?
0: Incredible stuff. All right.
1: Thank you, Stephen A.
0: Clip Check. Our super producer, Devin Kane, is going to take us around through some of the sights and sound of the world of sports and beyond here and see what we can get from this one. Devin, what do we got first?
3: All right, first up, Evan Cohen from Unsportsmanlike was taking up arms for Jalen Hurts, and he said this about Jalen Hurts and who he thinks he should be compared to in the NFL. Take a listen.
9: Jalen Hurts is just wins all the time. I don't care what his numbers are. I don't care who's the reason for it. He's just the guy that plays quarterback for the team that wins a lot and often and was once second in the MVP voting. Like, I don't understand why he's just continuously dropped down when all of the stuff we are begging these quarterbacks like Jordan Love and Justin Herbert to do, Jalen Hurts has done. And that's why I picked him for MVP this year. And I'm fine looking bad on that because I think my body of work that I have for Jalen Hurts is better than that of some of these other quarterbacks that the smart people like. But this dumb guy, meaning me, just looks at the guy and Jalen Hurts says, he's the guy we should be talking about. He's the guy that wins all the time.
3: Senior, do you think that we give Jalen Hurts an unfair rap in the media?
1: Well, I mean, listen, They are very team-oriented.
0: Oh, boy.
1: Thank you.
0: Cut it.
1: Yeah.
0: Thank you. Finally, I was waiting for you to mess up once this week. Feels great.
1: They're a very team-friendly team.
0: Oriented is the word my father was looking for.
1: Listen, we've heard all the things of Jalen Hurts. Doesn't throw it down the middle a whole lot. He normally has a great running attack. Last year it was 18th, and the season didn't go so well. Year before, Saquon over 2,000. The defense, obviously, is really good at all their levels as well. So I think the thing with Jalen is, the game isn't put on his shoulders a lot of times, like Mahomes, like Josh Allen. How many times, and I've said it in a broadcast, he has to put on the cape. Lamar Jackson, you know, Joe Burrow, where they have to be the guys. Jalen Hurts doesn't have to be the guy. Again, he's not going to throw for over 4,000 yards. The most he's ever thrown for, I think, is 3,700. Most touchdowns is 25. But he's only had 1 year of double-digit interceptions. So he doesn't turn the ball over. But there are those that say it's because he doesn't take a lot of chances with the ball and throw it into tight windows. But they are a very team-oriented team that needs... Thank you.
0: Wait,
1: I had to slow down. That relies on the defense, relies on the running game, and doesn't put everything on the quarterback.
0: I will say this.
1: They are very team-oriented. How do you cut that up so fast?
0: The defeat is incredible. Oh, they're just waiting. They're lying in wait for all this.
1: That's Bubba, too.
0: What I will say in response to all this, wins are not a quarterback stat. Repeated early and often, wins are not a quarterback stat. The Eagles organization has built a juggernaut there. Jalen Hurts has been great and won everywhere. Also, was pulled in favor of Tua Tagovailoa in a high-leverage game in the national championship in college, went to Oklahoma with an offense that struggled to pass it after. And you look now, especially if his mobility wanes at time where it has, the pressure on him going into the season with Sean Mannion and an offense off that McVay-Shanahan tree that's going to ask him to throw balls in the middle will be a great test. Dev, what do we got next?
3: All right, Will Levis, the Titans' backup quarterback, had this to say about where he stands in the hierarchy of quarterbacks in the NFL.
10: I know I've put the tape out there already that I'm a dang good quarterback in this league, and I'm even better than I ever have been. So,
11: the faith that you have a future as a starter in this league?
10: 100%. There are not 32 quarterbacks in this league better than me. I know that for sure.
3: All right, Junior, you have to have confidence as a quarterback. I respect it. But what do you make of his stance there?
0: I disagree with it based on what we've seen. The Will Levis experience was marked by chaos during his NFL time with some of the head-scratching plays. Tons of ability. I remember calling games when he was at the helm of Liam Cohen, then Kentucky's offensive coordinator's offense. This always brings back up to me the conversation. Will Levis, I was really rooting for, less because I knew him as a person and more, I want to see a jacked quarterback succeed.
1: Yeah.
0: I feel like it's always been this difficult conversation of, can you have a quarterback that's built as well as guys like Will Levis, guys like Brady Quinn were back in the day? I want to see that right now. I feel like still the mountain of evidence that we have works against them.
1: I am never for a player in any sport telling me how good they are. When you have the ability or had the ability to take reps and show me how good you were. And he's a backup now for a reason. So don't tell me. I don't want to hear the word. Words mean nothing.
0: All right, let's get one more in, Dev. What do you got?
3: All right, last but not least, Rich Eisen. You were on the Rich Eisen show yesterday, both of you. Great appearance. He had this to say about running backs and where they should be paid in the NFL.
12: Running backs should be paid the level of wide receivers in the National Football League because of what these guys do. And when they have the opportunity to get paid in their mid-20s because they're so damn good already, knowing that at age 30 is when returns begin to diminish, unless you're somebody named Derrick Henry, or as Christian McCaffrey's going to try to prove for the 49ers this year, just a number. But for most, that number is when teams begin to shy away from paying him. So you're Bijan Robinson, you're Jahmyr Gibbs, you need to get yours now. Certainly when the league does not value you at the top end of the market as they do wide receivers.
3: Art Senior, what do you think of what Rich Eisen says? Do you agree?
1: The disparity right now, by the way, Jackson Smith and Jigba, $42 million a year. Bijan Robinson, $22 million a year. $20 million difference. Saquon Barkley, $20 million. Jamar Chase is second at 40. $20 million difference. I agree with Rich. You look at what the running back, again, the multifaceted, talented running backs, where they run the ball and they can split out and catch the ball as well, where receivers are just catching the ball. I think we are reverting more to a running lead. You brought it up yesterday, and it's been brought up before, that defenses are going more into a too-high shell play in the pass. So what do? You ram the ball down people's throats. So I do think running back

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19: Here is your latest Middle Tennessee weather. A 40% chance of showers and thunderstorms is possible this afternoon. Otherwise, mostly sunny with a high near 92. Heat index values could reach 101. Tonight, a slight chance of early storms, then partly cloudy, low near 73. Thursday, mostly sunny, high near 95. 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
0: Evan Cohen and Unsportsman, like, they were talking about the Akron promotion for the first drive play caller for season ticket holders for their home opener this season. And it gave way to this conversation about what you'd want to go back and change. And we thought we'd hit on people's sports regrets. Dad, you let us in on your pain, losing your senior year of high school heavyweight state wrestling championship to Kurt Loudermilk, who went on to great fame and acclaim because he beat you.
11: Yeah, he did.
0: That's what you get to live with.
11: Yes, he did. We matched up against each other in the NFL as well, but that's... there isn't even a close second. I was ranked number one heavyweight in the state and lost the first match to Kirk Loudermilk, who went on to win. I went on to take third and was just disgusted with myself. Credit to him. No excuses. He beat me. But, man, I was disgusted with myself.
0: 888-729-3776. What is your biggest regret from your athletic career? Let's go to Charlie in Kentucky. Charlie, you're on the Golics. What's your biggest athletic regret?
12: Yo, what's up, fellas?
0: Charlie, what's going on, man?
12: Hey, dream come true. Thank you so much.
0: Of course. What's your biggest sports regret, Charlie?
12: So in second grade, my dad was like, hey, why don't you try out gymnastics? And I was like, nah, dude, that's for girls. And now in 2026, I can't even touch my toes.
0: Charlie, how old are you? Like, how long ago was that?
12: I'm 13 right now, so whenever I was in second grade, that would be like 4 years ago.
0: Charlie, thank you for the call. We appreciate your time. Thank you for tuning in. Love people getting into the sports talk caller game early in life.
11: I was in second grade in 1992, and this guy is talking about a regret from five years ago.
0: He's a 13-year-old.
11: He's a kid. You've got time to touch your toes, Charlie. You can remedy this. There's plenty of time. You can touch your toes very soon.
0: Yeah. First off, gymnastics for everyone. Enjoy it all you want. Second off, Charlie, Bubba's right. You heard Mike Sandu on with us before, and you hear my father dripping with regret as they're adult men right now, forced to reckon with things they can't change. Charlie, you have a chance to change this. You have a long, full life ahead of you as a 13-year-old. Your body still works the right ways. You don't have pain associated with the dumb things that you've done over your lifetime. So that would be our advice to you, Charlie, unsolicited, is you still have time to figure out a means to getting to touch your toes. We believe in you.
11: I don't even feel bad for him because he's got all the time in the world.
0: He does. Jeez. You're going to miss this. Yeah. You're going to want this back. Wow. Love, Charlie. Let's go to Tim in Pittsburgh. Tim, you got a tough act to follow. Welcome to the Golix. What is your biggest regret from your athletic career?
1: I was fortunate enough to have two tryouts with the Pirates. One was at Forbes Field in 1970 after high school. The other was in 74 after college. And I didn't hit. The pitcher was a left-hander. I'm a left-handed batter, the only thing I do left-handed. And he kept throwing breaking balls outside. And he threw about a dozen, and I didn't swing at any of them. And one of the scouts said, you got to swing at something. So I didn't hit because the guy wasn't throwing strikes. I wish I'd have said to the scout, if he throws me a strike, I'll hit it. Or even more importantly, I think I should have slowly walked out to the mound and told the guy, if he doesn't throw strikes, I'll meet you in a parking lot afterwards.
11: Wow. Wow.
0: That's
11: so you had a pitcher that wasn't doing you any favors. Holy smokes.
1: Yeah.
11: Now, was this pitcher trying out as well?
1: You know, I don't know that. I think he may have had instructions from the scouts that pitched me tough because that was the only left-handed pitcher that threw, and as soon as I was done batting, they put a right-hander in there who's lobbing them in like you're supposed to in batting practice.
11: Wow.
1: So I was pretty angry about that.
13: So to be fair, though, you were not able to hit the lefties, though, right?
1: I didn't hit the lefty. I got to admit that.
0: Okay, all right, you know, hey, Tim, we appreciate the call, and we appreciate you pulling the thumb there at the end here.
11: Yeah.
0: We all got to own our parts in this process, so incredible there. All right, let's get one more in here. Hassani in Georgia, you are on the Golix. What is your biggest athletic regret?
14: Hey, guys, long-time listener, great long-time fan, first-time caller, but my biggest regret is going back to 1990 in the junior high wrestling districts. I actually lost to one of your, somebody you probably know, Hall of Famer, Super Bowl champ, Rondé Barber. Me and him were rivals in school. A lot of people don't know that the Barber twins wrestled up into the ninth grade. So I'm undefeated. You know, it's a bunch of hype. They were in the paper a lot. And so he ducked me in the match and didn't wrestle in the district, in our head-to-head matchup. So then we get to districts. We're both undefeated. I'm beating them 15-3 with 20 seconds left and get Greek rolled and pinned and lose the district. So you know I'm mad. I'm practicing all summer, getting ready for nationals, waiting to come back and kill them, and they decide that they're not going to wrestle anymore and focus on track. So add salt to the wound, we have to play them for our homecoming game, his high school for homecoming game my senior year. And so you know how coaches do. They put that bulletin board stuff up, and it says, they asked Rondé, what's your greatest sports accomplishment? And he said, my greatest sports accomplishment is pinning Hassani Menifee in ninth grade districts.
11: Wow. Wow. That winning 15-3 with 20 seconds ago and getting stuck.
0: That's
11: brutal.
0: Hassani, we appreciate the call. Wow. We are sorry for your loss in that situation there. That's a tough one. Now every time you see Rondé Barber, that's one of those things. Bomani Jones used to always do a great caller segment with this. And now every time you see that guy publicly, you are instantly transported back to one of your greatest regrets.
11: He was destroying him. Wow. And then got stuck. Oh, I feel so bad for him.
0: This is great therapy right now. We always said we wanted to be the couch that you'd come and hang out with our family. We wound up being the therapy couch today here. Plenty more where that came from tomorrow. Rich Eisen Show is next right here on ESPN Radio.
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22: 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It was just as much the offensive line's fault. Why isn't there an offensive lineman over him? But it was just Jeffrey Simmons. Just the leader, the highest paid player, the best player on the team. It says a lot that the coach would just, in a matter of fact, that's the rule. Doesn't matter if it's the best player, the worst player, anywhere in between. I think that is a great tone setter. And like Derek said, it's the perfect thing to happen to test out who's running the show. Who's the new chief? Robert Saul is the new chief.
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2: All right, everybody. It is the Rich Eisen Show here on a very busy first Wednesday in the month of August 2026. 844-204-RICH, number to dial right here on the program. All sorts of good stuff here in this neighborhood. Ed McCaffrey is joining us here. He's got a couple kids playing in the National Football League. I don't know if you've heard about that.
6: That's so cool.
2: One of the all-time best Denver Broncos and one of the more decorated Broncos is going to be here. In just 20 minutes time in person. And Ed's talking about granola.
6: All right.
2: Words that I've never said about any Ed or any food stuff named granola here on this program. We're going to talk about that very much, but we shall here. And how many shows can say we're going to have Ed McCaffrey talking about granola and then a bona fide Brat Packer in hour number 3 and Anthony Michael Hall.
6: Yes, sir.
2: And then in between, London Fletcher is going to join us on this program. 844-204-RICH is the number to dial right here on this great day. It's Xander, my oldest's birthday.
6: Hey.
2: He is 18 years old today.
6: Oh, wow. X-Man.
2: He's too busy in his internship right now. He's not hearing this, but love you, bud. Good to see you over there, Chris Brockman.
6: Great.
2: How are you?
6: To see you. I remember one of the first days I met X. I've known him since he was about 3 years old.
2: That's so right.
6: Happy birthday.
2: He's, man. Yeah, he's cool. 18. I have an 18-year-old today. Jason Feller, how are you, buddy?
7: Hey, good to what's see up,
2: you.
7: Rich?
2: Good to see you.
6: You're back.
7: I remember what these buttons do.
2: Okay.
6: Thus end Del Tufo's streak at 12 days.
2: Was he here for 12 straight
6: yeah, he
2: days?
6: He was.
2: Did he pull anything? Did he? We know. Is that why he's not here?
6: Today, yeah.
2: Is that why he's not here? He actually pulled something.
6: Yeah.
2: Being here 12 straight days. Good to see you, TJ Jefferson. What's going on?
8: Hey, Rich. You know, on Wednesdays, we wear pink.
2: Okay. Very good.
6: What is that from again?
7: Mean Girls.
8: It's Mean Girls.
2: Oh, okay.
6: Never seen
2: good to see you, sir. How are you?
8: I'm good, bro. How about yourself?
2: I'm doing fine.
8: How are you feeling, though, dog? 18 years old. That's like... How are you feeling?
2: A blink of an eye.
6: Yeah,
2: it goes fast, man. 18 years old.
8: Whew,
2: kind of crazy. But yeah, all is good in that neighborhood. 844-204-RICH. Hello, Disney Plus audience, ESPN app audience, ESPN Radio, and Sirius XM audiences. Of course, we say hello to our podcast listeners. Just because you're not listening live doesn't mean I don't get to say hello to you all. You just can't call us at 844-204-RICH. Because if you call us, we might not be here if you're listening whenever you're darn well pleasing. Speaking of darn well pleasing, didn't expect to start this way. But you know what? I mean, we could start with Tarek Skubal losing his first start as a Los Angeles Dodger for having them losing 5 games in a row. For a team that everybody said, oh, it's all over.
6: Right.
2: It's all over baseball because they got Tarek Skubal. We could talk about your Boston Red Sox, but I don't wish to. We could do that later.
6: 29 out of the last.
2: Basically, talk baseball. We could talk baseball all we want. There is lots to talk about on this show. Later on, we shall. But right now, normally we don't start the show this way. But I'm going to do it because it's football, and I'm just so psyched that it's football season. I don't know if you're feeling it too.
6: Hard Knocks hit
2: last night. That's kind of along with this weekend's event in Canton, Ohio. By the way, we will be doing this show live from the Hall of Fame, Pro Football Hall of Fame Museum on Friday, 12 to 3 Eastern time. Steve Hutchinson is going to be our first guest. So we're going to reunite with Hutch. Luke Kuechly is scheduled to join. Rod Woodson scheduled to join. Chris Berman is the master of ceremonies again this weekend. He's scheduled to join. We're going to be there on Friday. Friday night is the jacket ceremony that I will be hosting in downtown Canton. It's incredible. It's the moment where Hall of Famers get their first tangible items to make it dawn upon them that they are now football immortals. Mm-hmm. That's Friday. The game's Thursday. Hard Knocks debuts Tuesday. It's now a football Wednesday on the Rich Eisen Show, which means it's time for a Power Rankings.
6: Ooh.
2: And I have done this the last couple of weeks. Well, I do Power Rankings every Wednesday, but I have turned the Power Rankings into my own top 10 at a position. Top 10 quarterbacks a couple weeks ago, top 10 running backs last week. It's now time for my Power Rankings on NFL wide receivers. 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Hit it. Rankings. Power rankings of my top 10 wide receivers in the National Football League, brought to you by SoFi. Full disclosure, this list is going to piss some people off.
8: I wonder who.
2: It's going to piss some people off.
8: I bet it's not going to make me mad.
2: I would say it will not make you mad.
8: Yeah, I have a feeling.
2: I will not make you mad. But I'm going to make some people mad. You can guess who's going to be those some people by the end of the reveal, if you will. There are so many terrific wide receivers that could be number 10 on this list. Quite frankly, they are all worthy of it. But I am landing on Chris Olave as 10th on this list.
4: Interesting.
2: He's really friggin' good.
8: He sure is.
2: When he is healthy. And he, you know, hopefully has his guy in Tyler Shuck. Hopefully Shuck's the guy. Okay, because they signed Olave to this big, big fat contract. And he produces. He's done nothing but produce when he is healthy. And he is just a tough cover, man. So I'm putting him 10th on this list right here. And then 9th, just so I can put my head on the pillow because of the Ohio State receivers that are on this list, plural. I'm putting Nico Collins here, another guy that when healthy, he is a beast. He is an absolute beast. He could be your possession receiver. He can be your physical across the middle receiver. He can be your take the top of the defense off receiver when healthy. And I bought into the Nico Collins hype last year, taking him second round in my draft, that of the league I wanted to win the most. It just didn't work out because he did not stay healthy enough. And they also didn't have enough help for him to potentially not get blanketed. By the way, Tank Dell is back at practice just on this very day. So hopefully some help there is on the way. And they did draft some good young kids there last year. Nico Collins, though, individually, is an absolute beast. And I'm putting here at 9th. He still had a 1,000-yard season last year, despite being hurt. Okay. 8th. I am so loath to put him on this list because he's never done it before. And it puts two receivers from this team on the list. The only team on this list to have two receivers on the list. I'm putting George Pickens here.
8: A little low, but yeah, I like it.
2: Can he do it again, man? Can he? Because what he did last year was so beyond impressive.
8: Sick.
2: And so terrific. And so unstoppable. That this is why the Steelers were being patient. And you got to wonder if they're going to lament losing their patience at the end of the day. But he's got to prove it. And the Cowboys, after having seen what he did last year, were like, yeah, we're just going to franchise tag you. Show it to us again, and then you'll have to put the bag on the table, and then we're going to start staring down the abyss of paying our wide receivers. You know, they're already paying the wide receivers, you think about it, as much as Dak. So it's the most expensive quarterback receiving combination in the National Football League, and he's got to prove that it is worth it for the Cowboys. But that said, I'm putting him at eighth.
8: Okay.
2: And now I'm putting A.J. Brown here. This is a big season for him. This is past performance. This is past performance, and then also just showing you how everything I said about Nico Collins can be said about A.J. Brown. Really can. He can be, you name it, what do you want? And he is perfect for the moment for you, sir.
6: Yes, sir.
2: Perfect for the moment for you. Jarake Maye.
6: Let's go.
2: Drake May May.
6: Yeah, buddy.
2: Coming off of his almost MVP season and almost championship season.
6: Nah, that game wasn't close.
2: Well, he still made it.
6: Yeah.
2: He still made it. He woke up on a Super Sunday saying, I could be a champion tonight.
8: Yeah. I would love that.
2: There's only two quarterbacks who do that. Starting quarterbacks who do that on any given football Super Sunday. And he was one of them. And what a great move for the Patriots to say, this is the deep ball guy you can have. Your 50-50 guy you can have. When you are the guy who Kurt Warner says, out of anybody in the NFL throwing a deep ball, it's like a handoff.
6: Yep.
2: And let's go, A.J. Brown. Let's see what happened last year, disproven on the New England turf. I don't mean to turn this into a referendum, but that's what a power rankings is. I'm putting him at 7. And he's not the highest ranked guy with Brown in his last name on this list. You know I called Amon-Ra St. Brown a top 5 receiver long before he started becoming Amon-Ra St. Brown,
8: some guy,
2: the top 5 receiver. And it's ironic that I'm now here saying he's 6th on my
6: list.
2: He's 6th on my list. Because I cannot put him above any of the 5 that are in my top 5. But he is 5A. Okay? I love him. I love what he does, catching the football, making himself presentable, going ahead and shrugging off the bad games and coming back at it and turning himself into what he is.
8: How he goes about his business.
2: Oh, my goodness. So Amon-Ra, the sun god of Detroit, is 6 because I can't put him above CeeDee Lamb, man. CeeDee's 5.
6: Yeah, it might be too low.
2: Might be too low? I don't know about it. Let's see again. But the Cowboys are the only team that have 2 on the list. Mm-hmm. So I thought about I toyed with T. Higgins at 10. But I have to put CeeDee Lamb here at 5. And I understand you're like too low, but you can now get to the portion of this power rankings where I'm going to piss a ton of people off. You ready for it, guys?
8: Because they're going to be mad no matter what you do.
2: Huh?
8: I said those people will be mad no matter what
2: they all accuse me up there.
6: Oh, no, there's...
2: You know where I'm going on this.
6: There's 4 guys left.
2: Yeah. You know where I'm going on this front, but I'll get to it right here. 4 is Jackson Smith and Jigba, and 3 is Puka. I'm putting Puka above. And I will be straight up with you in the same way that I thought I was right about Matthew Stafford being the MVP. I did vote for Puka Nacua as Offensive Player of the Year last year. Because Puka played one fewer game than Jackson Smith and Jigba and wound up being 78 yards shy of tying him for the most yards in the NFL. And Puka Nacua had the most receptions in the NFL last year with a 129. And he had the best yards per game in the NFL last year at 107.2. He and Jackson Smith and Jigba each had 10 touchdowns. Smith and Jigba did have Puka on an average yards per catch, 15.1 to Puka's 13.3. Puka's yards after the catch were 666 yards. That was the most in the National Football League. And he had one fewer game because he missed one. I understand JSN is a Super Bowl champ and the Offensive Player of the Year from last year and fully deserves to be a top 5 wide receiver.
6: He's got the belt.
2: He's got the belt. We'll see what Puka can do. Number 2 on the list, I understand, his stats last year. I'm going to throw out the fact that the quarterback wasn't to his liking or to anybody's liking. Justin Jefferson is too. Justin Jefferson, let's not forget. Let's not forget. Those are the three words I'll say about Justin Jefferson. Let's not forget. Because I understand, again, where he is on all of these stats lists of what I just said about why I chose Puka over JSN. Justin Jefferson is number two. And without doubt, Ja'Marr Chase is the number one receiver in the National Football League. Him and Joe Burrow, good luck. Good luck. Ja'Marr Chase is number one. He is, I don't think any argument in what he can do and what he should do if Burrow stays healthy for 17 starts this coming season. So that's my power rankings of NFL wide receivers, brought to you by SoFi. Get your money right. Gents?
7: Yes.
6: I think maybe...
2: Where'd you put CeeDee? You said CeeDee was too low at five. Who do you put him above?
6: Oh, I would have Justin Jefferson five. Oh. I would move everybody up one, put CeeDee four, and have Justin Jefferson five. I think I would have maybe Drake London instead of Chris Olave.
2: Mm.
6: That's kind of the only quibble.
2: Okay. I don't know. I mean...
6: They're kind of the same player. They both have extreme talent, and they both have, you know, kind of trouble staying on the field.
2: I hear you. I'll take if I have Olave versus Drake London in a fantasy league, it's tough to argue with Olave's catches. And
6: if we're talking fantasy, I kind of like Olave a little bit better. Just
2: what I'm saying,
6: quarterback situation.
2: Drake London had 68 catches last year. 68.
8: Seven touchdowns.
2: No, I know. And Olave had 109 touchdowns.
6: Yeah, Olave stayed healthy.
2: And 1,163 yards. I mean, it's tough to argue
8: stats
2: with that. It's very tough to argue with that.
8: I mean, I like your list. Like I said, anyone can nitpick and move guys here.
6: I'm super nitpicking.
8: But, yeah, overall.
2: No, I know the 12s are going to be angry with me. I get it. But I'm not going to sit here and go, I'm upset about
8: the guys
2: pissing
8: ahead
2: off
8: of them.
2: The 12s.
8: Well, plus, look who's ahead of him. Puka, Jefferson, and Chase. Like, kind of hard to argue.
6: JSN had that awesome kind of first half of the year, and Puka was awesome down the stretch. It was just, you know, kind of flip a coin on those two guys. But I agree, Chase, number one.
2: Okay. 844-204-RICH is that number to dial right here on the Rich Eisen Show. 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Did you see last night the Lombard family? George Lombard Sr. and his wife were there watching George Jr. homer, and their son in his first minor league start also homer.
6: Yeah, in single A. That's what a wild moment for that family.
2: So I'm wondering, how many times have Christian and Luke scored on the same?
6: Oh, interesting.
2: You know who would have the answer to that? Let's bring him out. Ed McCaffrey here on the Rich Eisen Show in studio. 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

0: we do have beer mustard, and we don't use a brewery in Colorado for our beer.
1: Okay,
0: but we're in the works.
1: Ed McCaffrey, it's in the works. Is here on the Rich Eisen Show, 3-time Super Bowl champion, who, along with his wife Lisa and their 4 sons, expanding the McCaffrey Brands family with the launch of McCaffrey's Rocky Mountain Granola, as well as mustards and horseradish and all the good stuff, right? That's right here in the...
0: Yes, and this is all for you. Hopefully,
1: oh, wow.
0: If you really like it, you can talk more about it. If not, just text me.
1: Okay.
0: Yeah, let me know what you think. But I think you'll like it. Yeah, you look healthy. You're in good shape. You've been running?
1: Well, okay. Now, listen, Ed.
2: Easy, Ed.
1: Yes, I've been running. But secondly, did he go higher register with the You Look Healthy?
2: A little bit.
1: Did you? Because again, we hear on this program, if anybody goes higher register, they got to go higher register to believe what they're saying. Was just me being particularly sensitive? Like you're like, you look healthy. You know what I mean?
0: You do. Well, I was trying.
1: No, there just happened.
0: I was trying to set up my joke. Have you been running? Because obviously, you know, run retry. So you know. Not everyone will get that, but I was trying to set that up. But you actually do look healthy. I would say you look like you're in good cardiovascular shape, because we're around the same age. You're a young buck. You're a little younger than me.
1: But we're around a month or something.
0: Well,
1: like
0: you know,
1: that.
0: You almost made it to Leo, but you got the Krebs. So
1: I'm cancer.
0: Yeah,
1: June.
0: And so you almost made it to Leo, but not quite. But you're younger. Okay. But you look in good cardiovascular. You might not hit the weight room as much.
1: Thank you. Yeah.
0: Is that accurate?
1: You know, I'm hitting the weight room a little bit more.
0: Okay.
1: But
0: you have some. You have some tone, but you're not like, you know,
1: Jack,
0: the gym rat.
1: That's correct.
0: Which neither am I, by the way.
1: I'm zone-tuing for those in the know on the treadmill. I do the zone two to get my heart rate. And I'm fat burning.
0: Well, you look in good shape.
1: Thank you, sir. I greatly appreciate it. It's only going to get better with the...
3: You look in good shape.
1: Thank you, sir. I appreciate it. Ed McCaffrey here on the Rich Eisen Show. Okay, so let's get into some of the old good days. When you went, how did you go from the Giants to the Broncos?
0: I was cut.
1: You were cut. Is that right?
0: Yeah, I thought I was having a great career. I love New York and love the Giants. Still have some friends that work for the organization.
1: And Dan Reeves was the coach from your last
0: year. Well, you know what? It started out with Bill Parcells. Mm-hmm. I was drafted by Bill Parcells. He gave me the call on draft day.
1: What was that?
0: That was when they only had... I think maybe the first 2 rounds on the first day of the draft, maybe the first round, I forget. But after
1: the first 3 rounds.
0: After that, I was the last pick of the 3rd round. It was no longer televised at that point. Mm-hmm. And I was waiting around on the Napoleon Dynamite rotary phone for my call. Mm-hmm. And my buddy kept calling me. I'm like, dude, stop calling me. I keep thinking I'm getting drafted.
1: Yes.
0: And so eventually I thought, you know what? I guess I'll get drafted day 2. But I got the call, and Bill Parcells was the coach. But he made it through 1 mini camp, and then he stepped down, and then Ray Hanley became the head coach.
1: Right.
0: He was there 2 years. Then after going 8-8 and 6-10, he was let go. But I got to play with all those players that were on the Super Bowl team with Lawrence Taylor and Phil Sims and all those guys.
1: Okay, give me your favorite Lawrence Taylor story. What do you got?
0: Well, my first day at camp, I held out for 8 days, which is frowned upon for a 3rd-round draft pick. Over maybe 20 grand. Who knows what it was for, but I held out.
1: Was George Young the guy you were?
0: He was. George Young was there.
1: Come on.
0: Yeah. So I held out. So I show up to camp, and we were at Fairleigh Dickinson University.
1: Yeah.
0: And,
1: baby.
0: You know, they set up the locker room in the auxiliary gym. So it's like where they have their intramural sports. And there wouldn't makeshift lockers, and they have the athletic tape with your name written in a Sharpie. And I walk through the locker room, and sure enough, my name's spelled wrong on the athletic tape above my locker. But for some reason, my locker is right between Carl Banks and Lawrence Taylor.
1: Mm.
0: And I'm thinking, I don't know why I'm with the linebackers, but Lawrence Taylor's reputation already precedes him. I'm going to start off with saying he was an incredible teammate, and he was really nice to me, and he's smart and has a good sense of humor.
1: Nice.
0: But I had never met him before. Mm-hmm. So I'm sitting down between LT and Carl, and it's between the first and second practice. Back then, as soon as you signed, you run out and go to practice. So I signed after the first, right before the second, and they're like, get out to practice. So I'm in my locker getting ready to go, and LT's locker is notoriously messy. It's like a disaster. He can't find one of his cleats. So I haven't met these guys yet, and we already know about LT. Everybody knows everything about LT. Mm. So he's talking to Carl across my face saying, hey, man, you seen my cleat? And I'm just sitting there minding my own business. I'm this skinny wide receiver from Stanford who just got to the team. And Carl, who's a big dude, he's like 6'5", 6'6", 250. And LT is a good 250. And they're, you know, just won a Super Bowl. And they're two of the best, most ferocious linebackers in the league. And so LT stands up on the other side of me and says, hey, man, did you take my cleat? And I'm thinking, I'm going to get my ass kicked on the first day of practice. I just got here. And he's looking at me like he's seriously going to beat the hell out of me. And then he just slaps me on the back. And, ah, man, I'm just messing with you. I'm like, oh, my Lord. Like, what just happened? And then I kid you not, we go out to practice. And on one of the first plays of our drill against the defense, he head slaps one of the tight ends, one of the young tight ends on our team, and literally breaks his nose. And the tight end, you know, had to leave the practice. And he's like, oh, I'm sorry, man. I didn't mean to do it. So I'm thinking, he really is crazy. Like,
1: yeah.
0: I really almost did get my ass kicked. I don't know.
1: Yeah.
0: But he was ended up being a great teammate. I really enjoyed my time there. He was really cool to me. But he did scare the living hell out of me on the first day of practice.
1: I bet. So you get caught, and then how did you wind your way to Denver? Which, by the way, talk about, you know, you just mentioned in talking about your granola and your mustards that are sitting here on my desk that, you know, you've moved to Colorado and you've lived there your entire days and that's your home. I bet you were thinking at the time, what's happening in my life? What's happening in my career? Not knowing a life-altering moment for the positive was just about to happen here.
0: Yeah, it turned out to be great.
1: Sure.
0: I mean, long story short, we won 3 Super Bowls in the next 5 years. It worked out pretty well for me.
1: Right.
0: But you know what? It wasn't all luck. I remember once I got cut, Max, who's now coaching for the Chargers, he's a running back coach for the Chargers. Mm-hmm. He's our oldest son. He was 2 months old. So we just moved into a new apartment, and I'm writing down all my goals. You know how you do, like, want to be a starter, want to have so many catches. And I was feeling really good about my position on the team.
1: Mm-hmm.
0: And then I just get a call that they have enough receivers in camp and we won't be needing to show up to camp. Like, what is my whole world just got rocked. I'm thinking law school, business school, camp already started for teams. So it's a little late to try to find a team. And I had maybe 4 or 5 options of teams that were looking to potentially bring in a receiver. And the 49ers were one of them. But I made the decision to go to a team I thought could win a Super Bowl. I'm like, you know what? I want to be part of a Super Bowl championship team.
1: Mm-hmm.
0: That was the number one factor that I considered before I selected a team to try out for, because there's no guarantee you're going to make the team. And so I decided I want to try out for the 49ers. I think they're in a good position to potentially win a Super Bowl.
1: 94, they did.
0: Yeah. And so I go out to the team, and there's like 14 receivers in camp. And when I first get there, they put me in a room with like 8 other receivers in bunk beds. If you can believe it, they did that in training camp in the NFL in the 90s. And I had to go to Coach Seifert and say, look, if you don't want me on the team, I get it. But like, there's no way I'm going to room with a bunch of other receivers. People listen to music, stay up at different hours. I'm like, I'm serious about making the team. And I thought he was going to cut me. And then I was really thinking, you know, business school, law school, I'm going to do something. Look for another career. But luckily, William Bar None Floyd was holding out, and there was an empty room, and I ended up with my own room, which was pretty cool until he signed. But I had sprained my ankle. I played in a charity basketball game. It was kind of good cause, stupid for me to do that. I sprained my ankle, so my ankle's wrapped up like in a cast. We're in Rockland, California. It's like 120-some degrees. I almost got cut, thinking I was going to get cut when I talked to Coach Seifert, but luckily I didn't. And then every day, I'm going out to compete for my job.
1: With Jerry Rice?
0: Well, I'm backing up Jerry. I know I'm not going to start, but they only kept 4 receivers. That's unheard of. They keep 4 receivers, and all 4 from the team the year before were on the team, and 2 of them are Jerry Rice and John Taylor.
1: Right.
0: So really, maybe there's 1 spot or 2 spots between 14 guys competing for these spots. And guess who I have to go up against every day? Deion Sanders, right? So it's like, I'm backing up Jerry Rice. I got to somehow do well against Deion Sanders in practice to be able to make the team. And there's 14 receivers here and all 4 from the year before. And, you know, I was like, my ankle was killing me. I was like stressed out. But that was a turning point in my life and in my football career. Mm. I remember walking out to practice and I just started laughing, like to myself, like, this is ridiculous. Right. I have a sprained ankle. I got to try to beat Deion Sanders on a good day when you're healthy. Like, you got to go up against Deion. And it's not looking good. But I'm like, I don't even care anymore. I just want to have fun playing football today. And if I beat Deion on 1 slant route, my 2-month-old son's going to hear about it for the rest of his life. In practice.
1: Did you?
0: Oh, yeah.
2: Oh, yeah.
0: I love you, Deion. But I take credit. Deion doesn't give me credit, but I take credit for him being the defensive player of the year that year. He had to go against me in practice every day.
1: That's right, Ed McKay.
0: So I'll take it. I'm the only one giving myself credit for that. But I was so happy for him.
1: Mm-hmm.
0: Like, he worked so hard every day. And, like, in some really minuscule, small way, I contributed. So I'm going to take that one. But I loosened up,
1: right.
0: And you know, when you run, you can't be tense. You have to relax.
1: Mm-hmm.
0: I started breathing. I started relaxing. I didn't care about the past, and I didn't care about the future. If I make the team, great. If I don't, great. I'm going to be okay either way. And it allowed me the freedom to relax and play better. You run faster, you're quicker, you breathe better, you don't get as tired. And in that moment, I became a better football player. I was a better player as a backup for the Niners. And then, because I didn't get in the games that much, Mike Shanahan, who was our offensive coordinator, took note, and he barely talked to me all year long. By the way, he has to get in the Hall of Fame. I don't know if you have a Hall of Fame vote, but if you do, Mike Shanahan. Well, Hall of Fame. We've waited too long. But anyway.
1: It's
0: a running joke at this point, but he'll get in. It's just a matter of when. But anyway, he noticed me in practice. So for all those people who don't think people are watching, they're watching. Right. The people that matter are watching what you do when no one else is watching. And so he noticed, and I really loved playing for him. I thought he was an offensive genius. I saw what he did with the 49ers. We blew out the Chargers in the Super Bowl, and we ran right through the season. Dallas was a tough game.
1: The Super Bowl was the NFC championship.
0: Right.
1: And by the way, I was there as a local reporter for KRCR-TV in Redding, California.
0: Really?
1: Yes. I was shooting the video just as Steve Young ran underneath the goalpost. Like, I kind of look at the NFL Films footage of him, you know, like celebrating to try and pause if you could see me in my, you know, my jacket and tie with a 3/4-inch camera on my shoulder. I was there. That was the Super Bowl, Ed.
0: Yeah, it was.
1: That was a Super Bowl.
0: It was a great game, and I know they had battled a few years before that, and finally the Niners came out. But, you know, Steve Young was so great to me. I was only there 7 months, and I have friendships that have lasted a lifetime. That was such a well-run organization and such wonderful coaches and players on that team. Harris Barton took me in under his wing.
1: Right.
0: Bart Oates had come from the Giants to play for the 49ers. So I got there, but I felt like I had a ton of friends and people that were really cool to me. And it was such a great atmosphere. So many Hall of Fame players, and it was such a magical season. And so I got to live my dream of being part of a Super Bowl champion. And I got to see what greatness looked like. That was a great team. Greatness.
1: So Mike took you to Denver?
0: Took me to Denver. And I had an option. I could have signed a couple other places, but you know, back then, you know, it was really good money for the time at like $136,000 for the season. But after moving expenses and everything else, you're playing for free, basically. And so it wasn't about the money. I just wanted to be on a championship team. Mm-hmm. And so I knew what Mike had done. And Jack Elway was my college coach when I first got to Stanford. So I had met John at breakfast when we played CU one morning. And John was a legend. He was a Stanford guy. But
1: yeah.
0: I'm like, I want to play with John Elway, and I want to play for Mike Shanahan. So I didn't really know a lot of other people, but those were the two reasons I wanted to play in Denver. Mm. And thank goodness that was the right decision, because I got to play with some of the greatest players and coaches. And we got to win our first Super Bowl, and then we won another one. And it was such a magical run. But it all started with adversity, right? It all started with getting cut, and then it started with me surrendering to just be the best I could be and let fate take care of itself. And then, you know, following the right people and trying to select the right organization, right coach, right players to play with. And it just was a magical 5-year run. But the memories we created in Denver, every single day of my life, I talked to someone about Super Bowl 32, or they asked me a question about Coach Shanahan or John Elway. And it just has, I never thought of that. Like, when you're a kid, you think of catching passes in the Super Bowl or winning a championship, but you don't think of like how your life is affected for the rest of your life.
1: Mm-hmm.
0: And then with my kids playing, it's made it even more special.
1: Well, I mean, what a life lesson you just gave, Ed, is that your biggest moments can come out of what you consider, or what everyone else around you and the rest of the world considers failure.
0: Yeah.
1: Failure is the best teaching tool and the best moment for you to sit down and go, this ain't it. This is not defining me. I got this. And it takes a reserve. It takes a certain certain excellence within you that you either wake up with sometimes, you don't. And by the way, Rod Smith should be in the Hall of Fame too.
0: Yes, thank you.
1: And TD's already there. Pat Bowlen, obviously, may he rest. I love that man. He helped birth NFL Network. He could not have been a bigger supporter of NFL Network his entire time while, you know, in his remaining days from the NFL Network to when he passed. And you're right. I mean, Mike Shanahan is the man. Can you stay to the end of the hour?
0: Because yeah.
1: I have so many other questions.
0: Well, Rich, you know, I don't know. I got places.
1: I don't know.
0: To be.
1: I have no idea. You know, granola doesn't sell itself. I have no idea what you got left. But I do want to take a break. I need your favorite Elway story, and obviously I want to talk about your kids who are playing in the NFL right now.
0: Let's do it.
1: Okay, that's Ed McCaffrey right here on the Rich Eisen Show. Don't go anywhere. We're back with more with Ed. Rich Eisen here. We talk a lot about battles in sports. Teams battling through adversity. Athletes fighting for every yard. The toughest warriors I've ever seen, though, aren't on the field. They're kids fighting cancer. Their families standing beside them. Doctors, nurses, caregivers. That's why I'm proud to support

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3: 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You know, there's different schemes, different plays. You know, like everything happens at some point in a game. But for the most part, I think you're going to see a lot of one-on-ones. John Franklin Myers.
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3: With the team since the time he could walk, and so is Christian. He was in the locker room playing Power Rangers with Rod Smith and Shannon Sharp and my teammates, and you know, high-fiving John Elway after games. And he grew up in this football life, but that's no guarantee. The percentage of pro players whose kids play pro are minuscule, right? Mm-hmm. It's not like it's a hall pass to the NFL.
4: Let alone for the son of the coach that you won three Super Bowls with.
3: I don't know if that's ever happened, really.
4: I can't imagine. Yeah. I can't imagine. And anytime I speak with Christian, and to people who play with Christian, they talk about, and we pick it up from him, his remarkable work ethic. His, you know, his best weapon could be what's between his temples and what beats in his chest. Ed, where does he get that from?
3: I think he was born with it. You know, he's always loved sports. He's always loved football. Mm-hmm. He's one of those kids that is very self-aware. And if he loves something, he's all in. He can't get enough of it. Mm-hmm. And if he doesn't, he wants nothing to do with it. So luckily, for football, he's all in. Like, he loves it. And he's a student of the game. He's always studying, always trying to find ways to get better. He's always been super competitive. Luckily, he had a great big brother in Max who let him tag along with him and his older friends. So he's always competing with older kids. But some of it is just, you know, innate ability. Like, he was born with the ability to anticipate and with vision. Mm-hmm. And, like, that's not something we often talk about. You talk about 40-yard dashes and bench presses. But, like, the great athletes in every sport have the ability to anticipate, and they see things differently. The game slows down for them. And he's been blessed with that. He just has been.
4: Well, I mean, not for you to speak on his behalf, but I'm about to ask you to do that. He's the magical age of 30 now as a running back. And you know the conversations about running backs who hit 30. I'm sure he's acutely aware of that. Is that something that's a fire lit under him, do you think,
3: for this? He's always been a competitor, and in a weird way, even though he's been the best at what he does for many, many years, he always has a chip on his shoulder. And I think it helps to have a chip on your shoulder, to always feel like you have to prove something. It's to other people, it's to your coaches and teammates, but really it's to yourself. Mm-hmm. You know, prove to yourself that you can do the things people say you can't do. You know that in your profession. It's football. It's every line of work that anybody has. You always feel like you got to prove yourself. And so, I was probably in the best shape of my life in my 30s. I was getting in better shape in my 30s. Unfortunately, I had an injury at like 33, maybe.
4: Right.
3: But I felt in incredible shape. And Christian started playing the game early. He was 20 when he got in the league, maybe 21, first year in the league. And then and he trains like crazy. And there's been a boatload of running backs who have had 1,000-yard seasons and been offensive players of the year after the age of 30. You know, if you want to get into the topic of running backs, first of all, the average career in the NFL is 3 years.
4: I know, so, right.
3: And they talk about the average length of receivers versus running backs, and it's 2.6 versus 2.3 years. So what are we talking about? There's no metrics at all or data that suggests that the elite running backs are less productive than elite any other position. And we're not talking about every running back or every receiver or every edge rusher. The elite players are elite for a reason. And because of, you know, franchise tags and salary cap restrictions for running backs, they really drew the short stick when it comes to the salaries they're making in the NFL.
4: No doubt about it.
3: Right, so it's
4: you're
3: like,
4: preaching to the choir
3: it's unbelievable. But I will say this about Christian, he's very self-aware, and football means the world to him. So he wants to be the best player he can be for his teammates and for his coaches and for himself, and he does everything he possibly can. There's, you know, I don't want to say that he works harder than ever. There's a lot of guys that work hard. There's a lot of guys that work smart. There's a lot of guys that come out of pocket to do everything they can to be the best player they can for their team. And he's one of those guys. So he will leave no stone unturned in terms of his preparation, and he will be ready to go. So, and he will play with a chip on his shoulder all the time. That's how he's wired.
4: Age 30, man, he's made it. Not bad for a guy that was from Stanford, apparently couldn't run between the tackles and wasn't a good teammate because he didn't
3: remember
4: play
3: when
4: his
3: they
4: ball
3: used
4: game.
3: To say
4: I
3: that?
4: Remember all oh. of that insanity, Ed. I remember all of that.
3: Yeah.
4: And he shows up at the combine and runs the route tree better than any wide receiver that was at the combine. I remember that too. And let's talk about Luke. He's in a launch position as well, right?
3: Thank you. Yeah, he's going into year three. He's having a good camp. Coach Quinn does a phenomenal job with that team.
4: He's going to have an opportunity
3: yeah.
4: to step up, man. I mean, like, they need weapons for Jaden Daniels here. I mean, I know that there's, you know, McLaurin, the OG, but Luke's got a shot to really take the reins here.
3: I'm really proud of him. I think Coach Quinn does a great job of creating competition within the team, but also building a pretty solid culture.
4: Yeah.
3: So the guys love playing for Coach Quinn, and Luke's getting an opportunity. It's a great receivers room. They all get along. They all work really hard. They all have different skill sets.
4: Right.
3: And so he's going to have an opportunity again in life. Everybody knows there's no guarantees, but he's having a really good camp. Jaden is looking sharp. I was at camp the other day.
4: Okay.
3: And he was on fire, very efficient, spreading the ball out all around the field. And so I'm hoping that's a good harbinger for what's to come. And Jaden's a special player. But Luke's getting a lot of playing time, and he's getting a chance to compete during camp. And he's fired up, too. He's the youngest of four boys.
4: Mm-hmm.
3: So when you talk about a chip on the shoulder.
4: Yep.
3: Right, he's getting the last turkey leg at the dinner table. You know what I'm saying? Like he's scrapping. He's been a scrapper his whole life, and so he's a competitor, which is why I think he fits really well with that team.
4: I appreciate you dropping the word harbinger. By the way, that is a Stanford man right there, and I know what harbinger means because Stanford is the Michigan of the West. and so, in the couple minutes I have left here, the best and the worst teammate babysitters for your children.
5: Oh man,
4: the best.
3: Oh,
4: teammate babysitters.
5: And why is the answer Lawrence Taylor for both?
3: Yeah.
4: Well, oh man, Max was just a little baby.
5: Oh, that's true.
4: Okay.
3: Well,
4: best and worst. I got 2 minutes here.
3: Yeah. No.
4: You're a radio man.
3: You know, there's a couple. Rod Smith was great in the locker room. They used to hang out around my locker, and we were next to each other. But we actually had. There's some names people may or may not know, but Jake Plummer. Oh. Once dressed up as Santa Claus and came into our house. Bill Musgrave babysat the kids. And so we did have a couple of guys that actually came over the house and did watch and hang out with the kids and throw the football around in the backyard.
4: Okay, so the teammate that you said, hey, guess who's coming over to babysit, and Lisa's like, who?
3: Yeah.
4: Really, what?
3: No, Lisa knows him, but...
4: Not saying who, but really, who's coming over?
3: And, well, you know, it was Lisa's idea. Like, someone has to dress up and come over and surprise the kids.
4: Okay,
3: it's usually her idea. Any of the creative ideas that we have in our family are her. Worst, I'm not going to throw the worst under the bus, but it did involve driving a motorized vehicle into and through our garage door. Yeah, that was the worst.
4: Now I need the hoop.
3: And they pretended like it didn't happen.
4: It's decades later.
3: Like
4: the statute.
3: Like the whole just
4: done.
3: Magically. I mean, like, did something happen? No, nothing happened.
4: Statute's done.
3: Yeah. I can't do it. I can't throw people in.
6: Sounds
3: it.
6: Like.
4: It reminds me. Yeah, sounds like. Yeah.
6: Nope, their number.
3: I can't do it to them.
4: All right. Everybody check out the McCaffrey Rocky Mountain Granola. Again, available on Amazon and McCaffreyGranola.com. On all of that. Thank you for coming on here.
3: Thank you so much.
4: I really appreciate it. That is Ed McCaffrey right here on the Rich Eisen Show. 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
1: Here is your latest Middle Tennessee weather. A 40% chance of showers and thunderstorms is expected this afternoon, mainly between 1 and 4 p.m. otherwise, mostly sunny, with a high near 92 and heat index values up to 101. Tonight, a slight chance of storms before 7 p.m. with lows around 73. Thursday will be mostly sunny and hotter, reaching a high near 95, with heat index values up to 102. 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
1: Running backs should be paid because of what these guys do.
0: Earlier on the show, three-time Super Bowl champion receiver Ed McCaffrey. Coming up, Commanders radio analyst London Fletcher. Actor Anthony Michael Hall. And now, it's Rich Eisen.
1: Hour number two of the Rich Eisen Show is on the air. That was a delight with Ed McCaffrey.
4: It really was.
1: I shouldn't have said that with a higher register.
4: No, I'm also half done a bag of granola already.
1: I was about to say to you, you are a granola eater.
4: I love granola, so the fact that he delivered some and left some here, and like I said, this will be gone in like an hour.
1: Okay, so which one did you choose?
4: You know what? Lauren recommended the blueberry lemon sunrise, so that's what I did.
1: Okay.
4: And it is fantastic.
1: And it is... I mean, if you could have a taste of something that's like a sunrise, does it taste like the sunrise?
4: It sure does. Yeah.
1: I mean, that's a conscious decision, right? Let's put the word sunrise.
4: Yeah. I don't know what a lemon sunrise is, but it does have a blueberry lemon flavor, and I really enjoy it.
1: I'm glad you're enjoying the fruits of this show's labor of having free granola.
4: If it's free, it's for me. You know what I mean? Give me three.
1: Okay. Remember that golf outing I told you about?
4: Uh-oh.
1: Where I won not one, but two skins?
4: Oh, yeah, with Wyndham Clark.
1: Wyndham Clark was sitting right next to me. And there it is. There's a photograph of me having the cash of not one, but two skins, despite me having no business sitting next to Wyndham Clark anywhere, let alone winning cash and opening it up and celebrating with Wyndham Clark, who then went on to win the Byron Nelson and then the United States Open after that. So I do take credit for that. Wow. Do you know who's sitting directly across from me? Almost could have taken that photograph. It's our next guest, London Fletcher.
4: Hey,
1: you're on the right, London?
5: Hey. Right? Oh yeah. Hey. That was a great outing, Rich. I don't know if you remember that day, Wyndham, I think the next day Wyndham was going to play at Shinnecock at the practice round.
1: Yeah.
5: And he said he had already played it once before, and then he said he was going to win it. He called his shot to us that night at dinner.
1: He did. And I thought it might have been the alcohol talking to me. but instead, he did do it. We invited him to play with us the following day, and he's like, nah, I really should play Shinnecock. And then I swear to you.
4: That's amazing.
1: I'm not wrong, right, true. London?
5: No, you are not wrong. But the fact that he said, I'm going to win it. And his caddy felt the same way. And then he went out and did it. I was like, man.
1: Damn.
5: He just knew where his game was at that point in time.
1: I took credit for it, though, because that's me. You know what I mean? Like, he was inspired by my victory for cash. It's basically.
5: Rich, did you tell the guys that I think you were getting called a sandbagger when you won the skins? Because you're like, oh, I'm not that good of a golfer.
1: I'm not.
5: You also hit the furthest shot left-handed. With your opposite hand.
1: I forgot about that.
5: Yes.
1: We had a competition on the driving range of who could hit the furthest shot the other way.
4: Okay.
1: That's not your dominant hand.
5: Non-dominant hand,
1: Thank you, London, for reminding me. I hit one like 225 left-handed. I did. I woke up dangerous. I was Baker Mayfield that day.
4: Wow.
1: I woke up dangerous that day. But you can confirm too, London, before we get to the football conversation here, that I stood up in front of the group that included you to say basically that I was one of two people who knows what it's like to win money playing golf at the table.
5: You did do that, and all we could do is just sit there and take it, because I didn't win any money that day, so I couldn't say anything. You were you won multiple skins that day.
1: And by the way, despite my impaired moment, admittedly, I did say that word and then wanted to just take a look and like, how's London taking this right now across the table? How's London? Where's London? Oh, there he is. Yeah. How's he taking it? How are you doing otherwise? Everything good?
5: I'm doing great, man. Doing great. Not playing as much golf right now because the football season is upon us.
1: It's
5: and
1: great.
5: Training camp is here. So I'm excited about the Commander season and ready to get football, get this 2026 season going.
1: Well, let's jump into it here because we just had Ed McCaffrey here in studio, and he said he was just at Commander's training camp, you know, watching Luke get ready for the season. And he said Jaden Daniels looked superb, terrific.
5: Mm-hmm.
1: You can confirm this, London?
5: I can't confirm this. Jaden Daniels is looking awesome. He's healthier. Obviously, dealt with some injuries last season, but he looks phenomenal. Looks in great physical shape, but also in a great mental space. There's going to be a new offense that the Commanders will have this year. David Blah, he's the first year offensive coordinator. Be a lot more under center for Jaden in this offense. A lot more play action. Use his athleticism, be able to run the ball a little bit more effectively out of the from under center, and those should open up things in the passing game from Jaden. But he definitely looks phenomenal. Has a great command of his offense, even though it's early in training camp. And I'm looking forward to seeing him just continue to get better each day as this season progresses.
1: Well, I mean, the question is who else is going to catch the football? And I would say the same thing to Ed if he was sitting right here, and that's the question. Who's catching it, and is Jaden Daniels going to stay healthy? You know, that's it. Those are the two questions pretty much about the pass.
5: Yeah, no, that's definitely a question that people have. When you look at our receiving corps, we know we have a number one guy in Terry McLaurin. He dealt with injuries as well, had the hold out or hold in. In training camp last season, and then when he finally got that contract solved, ended up having some health issues. That's behind him. He looks like he's rejuvenated by this offense and rejuvenated by not having to deal with the contract situation this season. We drafted a kid named Antonio Williams, a rookie out of Clemson, in the third round. He's a shifty guy, maybe he'll play like a Amon-Ra St. Brown type of role. He can he'll be more of a slot receiver. He's been unguardable in training camp so far. And then you got some guys, Trey Burks, who was a former first-round draft pick for the Tennessee Titans, that they're hoping maybe he can find his footing. He came on last year. He was picked up and did some good things for us. Has a full offseason with the team now. And they brought back De'Ami Brown, who had a great playoff run for us back in 24. He's more of a vertical threat guy. And there's some other guys. You mentioned McCaffrey with his son Luke. He's starting to make some waves in training camp. Has had two really good days of practice the last couple of days. And, you know, you never know if we're going to add somebody down the stretch. But I think collectively, and also I have to mention Chigakonkwo, who they signed a tight end from the Tennessee Titans. He's a pass catching tight end. He'll be able to work some matchups that they would be favorable for them and for him. So he's another guy that they'll lean heavily on as a pass catcher for this Washington Commanders receiving corps.
1: And is it Krosky Merritt time? Bell count.
5: Bill Krosky Merritt.
1: Is it him?
5: Yes. You know, Bill did a lot of really good things as a rookie last season. Rushed for I think maybe either about 800 yards or a little over 800 yards. He's he'll be a guy. Probably it'll be a running back by committee. You got a Rashad White who was signed as a free agent, former teammate of Jaden in college at Arizona State. And then we drafted a kid out of Penn State, Fatman Allen, who's Penn State's all-time leading rusher. And he did this in a shared running back situation, more of a bigger back. Probably more of your short yardage goal line running back, but he's very effective as well. So, but Krosky Merritt, he'll have a role. And then you look at White and then also, Allen. So it'll probably be a running back by committee type of situation from that running back standpoint.
1: And then lastly, you know, in terms of, reunions for college teammates, Ayuk, Instagram his way out of that one, London.
5: Yeah.
1: Did
5: yeah.
1: He?
5: That's, You know, it's a unfortunate situation with him because he had you. I look at it like this. He fought so hard to get that contract, get that money from the San Francisco 49ers and to give it back to them. Full details, but whatever. They voided his guaranteed money, and now he hasn't done himself any favors with his social media posts. And, you know, I don't know. I know he doesn't have an agent. I don't know who's advising him, but you would just wish that somebody that he respected could get in his ear and say, hey, man, you need to report to get that situation resolved because you're on a suspended list. And until you report your situation is not resolved with the San Francisco 49ers, you can't find another team until he reports. Maybe he just wants to let a little bit more time pass. But I don't know that that Washington, if he does become available, would look to add him. I'm not there with Adam Peters and Dan Quinn and know what they're thinking, but he definitely hasn't done himself any favors with the social media stuff.
1: How does Sonny Styles look, London?
5: As advertised.
1: Okay. Yeah, for real?
5: Yes. Real? Yes. And I know you're a Michigan guy. And you it's saw a lot of him at Ohio State. But,
1: I'm very happy to see him in burgundy and out of scarlet, sir.
5: Yeah. I mean, 6'5". There was a play. Damn. He filled a hole right away. First play, 11-on-11, just coming downhill. The athleticism is there, the size, the mental makeup. I actually played with Sonny's dad, Lorenzo Styles.
1: Yes, you did it.
5: In Rams, St. Louis.
1: Right?
5: With the Rams. I was his rookie. And so he comes from great football pedigree. His brother obviously got drafted. Lorenzo Styles Jr. got drafted to, I think it's Tampa Bay Buccaneers, or maybe it was the Saints. I can't remember. But with Sonny, he's scratching the surface because he's only been playing a linebacker position for 2 years, but he's very mature, extremely cerebral player. We know about the athleticism and just the things that he's going to be able to do in this new Durante Jones defense. I mean, you can line him up outside. He can rush off the edge. You can bring him up the middle, have him play in the passing game. There's so many things that you can do with a guy like Sonny that the sky's the limit. I can't wait to see him just untap all that potential that he has.
1: Well, he's only 1,385 career tackles away from passing you on the list, London. That's all he's got to do is tackle somebody 1,385 times. Are you aware, gents, that there's only one human being with more tackles in the history of the National Football League than the guy on the screen, or at least on the right? London and I have 1,384 career tackles combined. His name is Ray Lewis. That's it. London, that is it.
5: Yes.
1: So, I mean, 16 years you played in the league as well. To what do you owe your longevity, do you think?
5: Man, just, you know, first of all, the way God made me, I think I was kind of built to play football. I got a, you know, strong lower half and never had any crazy fluke injuries. Did a great job of taking care of myself. Also, I sat out of a game in high school for an injury. I had an ankle injury, and I was miserable, man. I was like, I'm on the sideline and watching my teammates have fun. And I was like, man, if I could help it, I'm never sitting out another game. And that was, you know, I was fortunate enough to never miss a game during my 16-year career in the National Football League. But great trainers, training staff, and PT people, and also the team that took care of me. But also just my dedication and my commitment to my teammates, to the teams that I played for, and just to the game of football. I loved everything about the game of football, from the meetings, the practice, the preparation, the games. I mean, when I was in it, I was consumed by it. I gave it everything I had.
1: You know, and you're not a stat compiler either, London. You're on the ballot for the Hall of Fame for the first time, and rightfully so, and you should stay there for as long as it takes for you to finally get in, because you deserve it. And I'm not just saying that because you watched me win money at Skins and laugh about it. You know, year 12 was when you made your first Pro Bowl, and you made it 4 years in a row after that. And so you peaked, you know, at the end of your career too, unless you were just overlooked pretty much.
5: I was overlooked those the prior 11 seasons, Rich. You know, right now on my resume, it has 4 Pro Bowls. I mean, I very easily should have 10 or 12 Pro Bowls.
1: 158 tackles, yeah. And your fourth of 5 years with the Bills.
5: As we know, the Pro Bowl is not an exact science, especially the way it is now. Right. There's the fan element, there's the popularity element. So I should have way more Pro Bowls on my resume. And then All Pros, there were times where I definitely was deserving of a more All Pro team that I didn't make it. But as I look at the Hall of Fame and their current, whether it's current NFL, current middle linebackers in the Hall of Fame or future Hall of Famers, middle linebackers, I'm as deserving or as even more deserving as some of the guys that are currently in the Pro Football Hall of Fame that play the middle linebacker position. It's just a matter of when, not if. And, I look forward to when I make it to Canton.
1: Well, I've worked with and have become close friends and honored to be able to say that of, a couple of your teammates from St. Louis, London, and Marshall and Kurt. They love you, man. And Aeneas also, he's in the Hall of Fame. Isaac Bruce is in the Hall of Fame. Orlando Pace is in the Hall of Fame from that championship team. And they all speak, highly of you. And that was your first, year starting all the games as you did. It was your second year in the league. What was that like when Trent Green went down and Kurt stepped in? London, what was that?
5: I'll say this: when Trent went down, there was a lot of kind of man. What just happened here is our season ruined, because Trent was a big free agent acquisition for us at that time. He came over with Mike Marsh from, ironically, the Washington Redskins. Mm-hmm. Marsh was the passing game coordinator with the Washington Redskins, and then he became the offense coordinator at St. Louis, and Trent was his handpicked quarterback. So when he got injured, man, it was like, man, that was a big blow to what we thought our team would be. But then Kirk, he came out of nowhere. Dick Vermeil had great confidence in him. He was going into the season as a number two guy anyway. So that showed you what type of belief Dick Vermeil had in him. And then he came out playing extremely well. We rallied around him, and next thing you know, as the season progressed, we just got gained a lot of confidence. And before you know it, man, we were hosting that Lombardi Trophy. But it was just a great team effort. We had it was the offense, greatest show on turf. But defensively, we're top five in a lot of major categories in that year. Scored a lot of, didn't give up a lot of points. I think we may have been number one rushing defense in the league. Got a lot of takeaways, returned kicks and punch for touchdowns. So it was a total team effort that led us to that Super Bowl win back in 1999.
1: Pardon me for not knowing. Were you on the field for that final play where they wound up a yard short?
5: I was.
1: Walk
5: I was
1: me through that one. Snap to finish.
5: Yeah. So it's at that point they're driving, and Steve McNair, he was just hurting us so much with
1: his ability to. He was unreal. That game, London.
5: Yeah, unreal. And so the call that we made, it was one of our, base kind of defensive nickel plays, sub plays, where kind of like a day one, day two type of defensive play, where I was man to man. We had man to man, but also combinations with the between the safeties, linebackers, corners, things like that. And I had Eddie George man to man. He flares out to the flat, and I'm kind of looking at him, but I'm also worried about Steve tucking it and running because of the defense, there wasn't going to be anybody in the middle of the field. Mike Jones had the tight end man-to-man. I had the running back man-to-man. And, so if he decided to run with that football, there was a good chance that he may have scored based on the defensive call. But, Mike and the safeties and the corners, they made a great combination call. And when they threw that ball to Dyson, Mike came off just as he was supposed to do and made a form tackle and was and allowed us to win that football game. From my angle, though, I couldn't tell whether Dyson had scored or not, and it wasn't until my teammates ran on the field and then the confetti came down and I realized we had won the Super Bowl. But it was just, man, just a phenomenal experience.
1: So from your angle, you had no idea if Dyson had creased the end zone or not, huh? You had no
5: because I was in the in the defensive right kind of coast to that sideline, the right sideline. Yeah.
1: How about, do you think the Titans would have gone for two?
5: I don't think so. That wasn't popular back then. You know, it wasn't in you know, like in vogue like it is now, where you're going for two. The analytics and all that stuff was not where it is today. I think they, with Jeff Fisher being the type of coach he was, I think he'd kick it, go for overtime, and feel like they had the momentum. And we were also kind of gassed defensively.
1: I bet.
5: So I think they would kick the extra point and went to overtime.
1: Last one for you, London Fletcher. Best middle linebacker in the game right now is?
5: Man, you know, it's I think Fred Warner, he jumps out right away. Because of the, I know he missed last season,
1: yep.
5: But his ability to make plays in a passing game, make effective game, stopping a run, things like that. He's a guy that jumps out to me offhand. And you put me on the spot. I didn't have the opportunity to think about that. But Fred Warner is the guy that really jumps out to me. And I also love the linebacker out in Seattle. And I draw a blank. He came from the Rams, number 53. He makes a lot of plays too. His name slips me right now, but I really like his. I think it's Jones. Maybe his last name
1: Jones.
5: Is Jones.
1: He came. Yeah. And you don't want to cross him when it comes to talking mess about Sam Darnold.
5: He
1: famously lets you know.
5: He's really good as well. I like both those guys.
1: Okay, look at you going deep down.
4: Ernest Jones.
1: Yeah, Ernest Jones.
4: Fourth.
1: Hey, listen, London. I appreciate the time here. I didn't mean to put you on the spot, but you know.
5: That's all good.
1: You know, that's why they pay me the big bucks to win skins and put you on the spot. You know what I'm saying? Thanks for the time. Really greatly appreciate it. And let's do this more often.
5: I'll
1: hit you up, London. Thanks again.
5: All right, thanks.
1: That's London Fletcher, one of the all-time greats. The only one with more tackles in the history of the National Football League is Ray Lewis.
2: He averaged 135 tackles everywhere.
1: Oh, and Bills fans like Hoskins remembers him. When he got to the Bills, Bruce Smith had just left, by the way, to go to Washington. And then, of course, he went to Washington and is one of the, you know, and then that's when he started getting recognized. I guess sometimes you got to go to the East Coast.
2: Yeah.
1: That sort of thing.
2: Or sometimes you leave the East Coast.
1: And by the way, pop that photograph up one more time. Look at Tirico there
4: awesome.
1: With the mic to Kurt, and look at Marshall behind him. That was the moment.
4: That game was wild.
1: Again, Al Michaels at the mic for that one. 1 yard shy. Steve McNair was absolutely winning that football game.
2: Seemed
1: I
2: like
1: thought it. To myself Seemed as like they're it. Driving down the field.
2: Yep.
1: Absolutely winning the football game. He was amazing. So great.
2: Yeah. Such a shame.
1: He was so great. But as Kurt would never point out because he's too nice. Who's holding the Lombardi?
2: Yeah, 1 yard short.
1: Okay. That was unbelievable. 844-204-RICH is the number to dial right here on the Rich Eisen Show. 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

0: 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Okay. Nick in Toronto, Canada has been hanging on. What's up, Nick? How are you, sir?
1: To be honest, I've been better, Rich. How are you?
0: All right. What's going on, Nick? How can we help?
1: Well, I called in for a bro hug.
0: Okay.
1: Diehard Falcons fan. It's weird, actually. Today, I called in for a hug, and you were hyping up Olave over Drake London. And then Ed McCaffrey's on. And that was like the first Falcons game I really watched.
0: Mm.
1: So that took me to a place.
0: Okay. Well, I think you're referring to what Jalen Walker, last year's first round selection, blew out his knee. It's official. It's an ACL that he suffered in practice.
1: Yeah, he's done.
0: He's done for the year. And James Pierce, who knows what's going to happen with him, your other first round selection last year, those two guys basically breathed life into a dormant for a long time Falcons pass rush that might be going back to being dormant. Is that what you're referring to, Nick?
1: That's a big part of it. Okay. I was in a rough place last year, sports-wise, when the season ended.
0: Come on, now your team made it to the last strike of the World Series when nobody expected that to happen.
1: I was at game six, Rich.
0: Okay,
1: I know.
0: Sir. All right. So I know I'm not helping verbally.
2: Yeah.
0: So hold on a minute before we give the bro hug. Hoskins, you said that there is a soundbite of Bijan Robinson talking about how happy he is about his new contract, right? Do we have that soundbite? Let's play this for Nick in Toronto, please. Roll it.
3: For the process, just like my teammates and everybody kind of just behind me and just telling me, you know, it's going to get done. Like, it's going to be great. And then obviously my agent, Nicole, she's always just told me during this process, like, you know, it could look a lot of different ways. But, you know, if you just stay who you are throughout the whole thing and, you know, make sure that you're just, you know, it might get stressful. But if you just continue to put the smile on your face, like, everything will be all right. So when it did get done, like, she called me and we were just super happy for what was about to happen and how it did happen and the whole process for it. As y'all could probably tell, like, I was itching, boy. Like, I was on that sideline, like, bro, like, I got to get out there. But when it got done, like, it was a cool moment for all of us.
0: Nick, you good? I mean, there's your guy. He's happy. The Falcons did it right.
1: Big. Look, at the end of last year, we had the coach with the short pants still. I'm glad we got rid of him. I wasn't sure our big three would have any reason to re-sign in Atlanta. Drake, Pitts, Bijan, you know,
0: why not
1: just be the farm team for the rest of the NFL normal?
0: Nope.
1: But we locked them up. I was in a great place. You know, I've been watching my daughters dominate soccer.
0: Okay.
1: My golf game's in a good shape right now. I got really hyped up yesterday when I saw the contract come in. And then, boom, just like the Falcons roller coaster with no safety belt, our season's done.
0: It's not. Oh, Nick in Toronto. Nick in Toronto. Your season's not done. The season's not over, right? You got that. That's one of the first drops in the history of the Rich Eisen Show. It's been lost. That's how old it is.
1: Jim Mora Sr. Before Rich, the Falcons can't go anywhere unless we have any type of defense.
0: Nick, are you basically saying you're not going to feel better until we give you the famous bro hug? Is that what you're saying, Nick? It's okay. You can be.
1: I mean, it'll help.
0: Okay,
1: it'll
0: here we help. Go. Arms extended. There's the hug, tap, tap, and then we separate. And now give me the drop.
4: Season is not over.
0: Okay. That's Jim Morrissey. That's from the NFC South. Thank you.
1: Oh,
0: Nick.
1: I know.
0: Nick, be well. That's Nick in Toronto. Nick, there he goes.
5: Keep your head up.
0: We're here for everybody whenever you need a bro hug. Quick hug, tap, tap, and then we disengage.
5: And beat it.
0: That's how it works. It is like, okay, hey, we used two first-round picks. We are going to finally fix this pass rush. It is fixed. One is definitely going to get suspended, it feels like. And the other is done for the season with an injury. Yes. So year two is already imploded, which is terribly unfortunate, to say the least. But Pitts coming off a career year, Drake London, and Bijan Robinson, and you locked them up. They're all good, right? They're all paid, and they're all good.
2: I just saw a nice Tua throw on Twitter here.
0: Okay.
2: It looks good.
0: Okay. Oh, you went higher register. You went higher register. So the best ball fantasy league that we are in that I won last year.
2: You won?
0: I did.
2: Oh.
0: I did. Going away. Like, friggin' high-stepped. Well, I mean, it's what happens when you get Puka and Jackson Smith and Jigba on your team, yeah. As I did.
2: Yeah, you had a good draft.
0: So, you know, you draft and you this is the league where you draft and that's it. There's no rosters. Your roster is your roster.
2: No
0: and the
2: moves.
0: Computer puts in the best ball players.
2: Yeah, no trades, no pickups, nothing.
0: Yeah. It just takes forever to draft because Joe Latrullio, the commissioner, gives you 8 hours to choose a pick. It
2: takes about 2 weeks to finish this draft.
0: 8 hours. Yeah. And who got the first overall pick in this draft this year? Who would that be?
5: Oh, that would be your boy, TJ Jefferson.
0: And who got the second overall pick in the draft this year? You did.
5: Yeah.
0: Because you guys were on the same team, and now you're separated.
2: Yeah, Joe offered to separate.
0: Joe offered to separate and expand the league.
5: Yeah. I wanted to stay together. I found out in an email that we had broken up. So, you know.
0: That's the other thing. You didn't tell him?
5: Yeah, I read
2: it. You know, I kind of took a Seth Rollins chair to his Roman Reigns back and
0: good.
2: Broke up the Shield.
6: And damn so, right it's me.
0: Yeah. And so you finally chose, right?
5: I don't like the way you said finally chose.
0: Because you said you were, I said, listen,
5: no,
0: if you were first up, let's not take all 8 hours. Let's go. I'm trying to be consistent with how I email the group.
5: Folks, here's this guy, Rich, right? I don't even know that the draft started until 8:20 this morning. Okay.
0: Right.
5: An email came out at like 11 last night. Brockman said, hey, the draft has started. So I was on the clock for maybe 12 minutes. We get 8 hours, folks.
0: Mm-hmm.
5: Rich is already getting on me about hurrying up and picking.
2: Yep.
5: Like hurry up, do it. And I'm like, I've only been aware that I've had this pick for 12 minutes. So yeah, I went ahead and picked. I wanted to take more time. I wasn't allowed to. And by the way, Brockman made his pick, and guess what? It's been over an hour, and no one else has picked.
2: It's funny. Whoever Davey Stats is just picked. Puka went third.
0: Okay, so you chose Bijan?
5: I went. And by the way, it was tough. That whole time I was weighing Bijan or Jameer.
0: That's the coin fantasy.
5: Flip,
0: right?
5: I went to a coin flip, Rich. You didn't see that.
0: Did you really?
2: Yeah.
5: Legit
7: did a coin. Four heads in a row.
0: This is, and again, it's a PPR league. Was it a half point or is it full point?
5: I think it's,
0: This is a fantasy question that's going to be asked worldwide.
2: Yep.
0: If you're first, do you take Bijan or Jahmyr Gibbs?
5: It was a tough choice.
0: And you chose Bijan.
5: I literally took a coin. Mm-hmm. Brockman's like, you got to do the best four out of seven, a series. It was four heads
2: in a row.
5: Bijan all four times.
0: Wow, and it's normally tails never fails, and tails failed four straight times.
5: Yeah.
0: And then you grabbed Gibbs.
2: I quickly took Gibbs
0: right away.
2: And we were waiting.
0: Okay.
2: And now Puka went third.
0: Puka went third.
2: Yeah, I think I kind of wanted Gibbs.
0: Puka went third. I mean, he's a catch machine.
2: Rich, you picked 10th in this.
0: I'm aware of that.
2: 14,
5: which means about
0: this
5: Friday
0: time. By Friday,
5: you should be picked.
0: Yeah. And I
2: we don't know if Paul Rudd or John Hamm are filming overseas because that's been kind of the issue the last couple.
0: I don't think
2: of
0: Paul
2: years.
0: Is filming overseas.
2: Like Paul was filming Ant Man, and John was filming Friends and Neighbors. So
0: I got it. I understand, but it doesn't matter. Doesn't matter.
8: If you ain't first, you're lost.
5: And
2: how many emails? What's
5: first.
2: The over under on emails that you will send to the group?
0: I'm sending none.
2: To hurry it up.
0: I'm sending none.
2: Really?
0: Everyone understands where I stand on this.
2: Okay.
0: I have made it apparently clear.
5: Yeah, I know.
0: Amongst everybody.
5: I felt
0: there's no reason to take 8 hours unless, like, you're on the clock. You get put on the clock at 11 at night.
5: Yeah, if you're asleep.
0: You're asleep.
2: Right.
0: And you wake up the next day to salute if you can get full 8 hours these days.
2: Right.
0: You know, I'm a man of a certain age. You know what I mean?
2: Yeah.
0: But, yeah. If I pick by Thursday night, I'll be happy. But I'd like to get it going. That's all. I don't like fantasy drafts taking long. I just don't. They don't have to.
2: Oh, we know.
0: They don't have to.
2: We know.
5: You are on record.
0: They don't have to take that long. They just don't. Like, not give me 90 seconds for
2: especially the first two rounds, because you're just drafting all the studs. So just take who's ever next.
0: It's absurd that it takes that long.
2: Yeah.
0: Who's going to about to join us is Joe Latrullio.
2: All right.
0: The commissioner. He's going to zoom in and, I mean, talk about
2: chop it up.
0: What we're let's talk a little fantasy.
5: Can't believe I got the first pick.
0: And then Anthony Michael Hall in hour three, and your calls at 844-204 Rich, and my Tampa Bay Buccaneers four downs.
5: Yeah.
0: I'm going to stop talking like this.
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11: 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It was just as much the offensive line's fault. Why isn't there an offensive lineman over him? But it was just Jeffrey Simmons. Just the leader, the highest paid player, the best player on the team. It says a lot that the coach would just, in a matter of fact, that's the rule. Doesn't matter if it's the best player, the worst player, anywhere in between. I think that is a great tone setter. And like Derek said, it's the perfect thing to happen to test out who's running the show. Who's the new chief? Robert Saul is the new chief.
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2: Picking 10th out. How many teams do we got in this?
3: We have
4: 14.
3: We have 14.
2: Yeah, thank you. 14. Okay, so I'm going to choose 10th. And it's 8 hours. So where did you come up with 8 hours for
3: Jesus? Well, I found that because of schedules, most people are either working or just, I can't get people together enough
2: right.
3: to do it. No one wants to do 90 seconds a pick.
2: I mean,
3: so it's harder. Now, the choices were 4 hours or 8 hours.

0: hours. And I was going to go 4 hours, but because we have people on different coasts, I'm just worried about them sleeping through their pick.
1: See, you know what I'm saying? Like, Roger Goodell is the same problem for an actual NFL draft. You know what I mean? So, yeah. I mean, RG gets it.
0: I get it.
1: Plus, there's many working actors in this league. So some
0: like working actors,
1: you know, 1 year when Rudd was shooting Ant-Man in London, he was screwing up the whole damn thing.
2: Oh, yeah.
1: The whole damn thing.
0: I'm telling you.
1: You know?
0: Ham is making prestige television. You know, we have producers in this league.
3: He told us that in an email once.
1: That's right. You know, was his response when I was complaining, right, about him holding up the league, and he's like, I'm making prestige television.
0: And he was.
4: Also, Ham's the one in the email telling everybody, hey, take your time.
1: Yeah.
4: Like, no.
1: I don't know if you saw, I changed the avatar because we finally switched to a league where I can use an avatar. My avatar for my team is the famous Ham meme from Friends and Neighbors.
0: Oh, fantastic.
1: Yeah. And I call it Dream Team, so everyone's asleep while I win, is basically what I'm saying. Literally, now, people are sleeping while I choose to win.
0: Sure. You know? I guess I was going to ask you what you were looking at, but I'm sure you don't want to show your cards at slot 10. So
1: slot 10. I have no idea, but I did my part to be consistent today, Joe. Because picks 1 and 2 of this league, owned by two individuals, one to my right.
0: I mean, TJ, congratulations. I know you and Brockman were tandem. Mm-hmm. But
4: you dealt me, Joe.
0: You got your own team, and you had the first pick, and you have my son Eli to thank for it.
4: Oh, Eli pick.
1: What happened? Was that out of the hat?
0: Yeah, well, there was a link there. I put all the names on poker chips, and he drew them all.
4: Thanks, Eli.
0: I was going to randomize it, but like I've done this in the past where it's worked out in my favor, and it's not a good look. I've randomized, and like my pick has been first or second at least 2 or 3 times. So I decided to go with my son.
1: How old is Eli again?
0: He's 10.
1: Okay, so you had a 10-year-old choose poker chips out of out of what?
0: You got him start him early.
1: Out of what? Out of a hat? Where do we put the chips?
0: He plays soccer, so we took the bag of his goalkeeper gloves and we just threw them in there.
1: Great. So you took a youth soccer star at age 10 and had poker chips. What happens if he accidentally leaves poker chips in there and he goes to his next event and hold on, my dad's poker chips are in here?
0: There's going to be a problem at the Striker tournament down in Mission Viejo, I think.
1: That is going to be
0: some disqualifications, I think.
1: Joe, that's going to be called what we call a to-do. That's going to be a to-do.
0: A big to-do. And they're going to give me a what for.
4: Joe, I got a question. Was my name the first one he pulled out or last one?
0: The last. We did a reverse. He picked the last pick first out of the bag.
4: Oh, okay.
1: I hung on. You were hanging on, just like you do every day. As a Met fan, as a fellow Met fan.
4: Yeah, we're just hanging on.
1: Can't wait for the football season, you two guys, huh?
4: I can't wait till next baseball season, to be honest.
1: Oh, God, come on now.
0: Yeah, and look, looks like Peralta did great on the Rays yesterday. Not do well.
1: How much time is left on somebody's...
3: Okay, Max next? Handelman is up.
1: Oh, forget it. I got to go. I always have to text
3: fourth
1: him.
3: Overall.
1: Let me do that right now.
3: He has 7 hours and 41 minutes left.
1: Oh, Lord.
3: Joe.
4: See, Joe, I did my part.
0: David, who had the number 3 pick, was really hoping Puka would fall. He did not. Not surprising, though.
1: Hold on.
0: David was a fantastic production coordinator, PA on Brooklyn Nine-Nine. Terrific guy. Knows a lot about... stats.
1: Okay.
4: Puka did fall to 3, though.
3: He went 3rd.
0: I thought he'd fall further.
1: Okay. I just texted Max, a tradition unlike any other, you're up. So let's see if that actually spurs action. Okay.
3: And then D's guys is 5th. Is that you, Joe? Guys. Are you D's guys?
0: Yeah, that's me. D's guys.
1: Oh, you're D's guys. Who are you going to get 5th?
0: I changed from I would walk 500 miles with a picture of Miles Garrett. So
1: I
4: saw that.
1: Very nice.
0: It's either going to be Chase, I think, or as a new Rams fan, it'll be hard for me to get Jackson from Seattle, but I might have to do it. Terrific player.
1: Hey, strange bedfellows, man. Fantasy, you got to put it to bed, man. You got to put all your other stuff to bed.
4: I'm still not drafting an Eagle, though.
1: No, speaking. No, listen. Take it from the champ, to the defender. You got to put it all.
0: Well, I know you've got only a few more weeks of bragging rights. Three or four months of bragging rights.
1: Right? Well, I mean, so then everyone should take 8 hours. Let's let this thing last.
4: Let it draw out.
1: All right.
0: Actually, to your point, Rich. Yes. You know the 8 hours at least will lengthen the amount of time for, hopefully, knock on wood, no injuries, but any major injuries for players. Uh-huh. This draft usually goes about 2 weeks anyway.
1: Trust me, I know. All right, Joe, thank you for Zooming. And where are you, at the lone remaining Sears store? What is this background, Joe?
0: I just moved the haystack. Usually I'm like this when you see me.
1: Did that move? What is that? Is that like a...
0: It's like an audition background thing.
1: Oh, see? Fancy.
0: That's the secret behind the curtain.
4: Joe, you don't have to audition anymore. They just offer you,
1: right? That's it, man.
0: That's right. They just offer me. I do it for fun now, just for my own, just to keep my skills sharp.
1: That's it. That's where he keeps the poker chips. All right, Joe. Thanks for the time, buddy.
0: Thanks, guys. Good luck this year.
1: Thank you for being a fair and beneficent commissioner.
3: Yes.
1: Well done.
4: Thank your son for me.
1: There you
0: go. I will.
1: Commissioner Lotrulia.
3: Yes, sir.
0: Bye, gentlemen.
1: All right, Joe. There he goes.
3: Good luck.
1: Let's see if Max got 7.5 hours to go before Joe goes on the clock, baby.
3: 7 hours and 39 minutes.
1: Unless Max responds to my text.
4: I guarantee Max won't pick before 2:30.
1: By the way, there's breaking news out of the National Football League. And we're going to have to, we'll get to this at the top of the next hour. How does that sound?
3: Let's do it.
1: Before Anthony Michael Hall joins this program once again. There we go. There goes Joe Latrulio, everybody. So stupid. 8 hours.
3: 8 hours is so long.
1: 8 hours. Listen, we should find out. Is everyone going to be in the United States? Because if everyone's in the United
3: States. That's the thing. I think
1: we should cut that time
3: respond
1: down.
3: Respond to the email and say, is everyone.
1: You know what? People don't want to hear from me. They don't want to hear from me anymore.
4: They really don't.
1: Okay. They certainly don't want to hear from me on this subject matter.
3: That's true.
4: I know I didn't.
1: Craig Susser, the restaurateur to the stars, literally and figuratively.
4: What up, Craig?
1: And two time zones, Los Angeles and Nashville. He joined this year, and Ham says, take your time. He told him, when you're drafting, take your time, which was a shot at me.
4: Absolutely.
1: No question. There's no doubt about it.
4: When I read it, yeah.
1: Friends and neighbors, my ass. That's what happens. When you win, you got to take the slings and arrows. I will do this the next hour. I'm sorry. We'll apologize to everybody. 844-204-RICH is the number to dial. Hour number three, Anthony Michael Hall, coming up.
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1: Here is your latest Middle Tennessee weather. A slight chance of showers and thunderstorms may develop this afternoon, with mostly sunny skies and a high near 92. Heat index values could reach 102. Tonight stays mostly clear with a low around 73. Thursday brings more sunshine and a high near 94, with a low near 75. 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
12: People are saying now the Dodgers have ruined baseball. 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That's not how this is going to play out. 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
1: Running backs should be paid because of what these guys do.
0: Earlier on the show, three-time Super Bowl champion receiver Ed McCaffrey. Commanders radio analyst London Fletcher. Coming up, actor Anthony Michael Hall. And now, it's Rich Eisen.
1: Hour number three of the Rich Eisen Show is on the air. Anthony Michael Hall is back on the show. He's in our green room. He's going to come out in short order and hang out with us. He's in the latest Fox Fun show called Nation's Dumbest. Is that why Del Tufo's not here today?
4: You know, I was going to make that joke.
1: He chose not. Is that what it is? Hey, you got to work on Nation's Dumbest.
5: Oh, I thought you were going to
4: say you're making
5: contestant.
1: Oh, that too. How dare you?
5: We both thought it.
1: He's That's clearly what I thought you meant. Nation's dumbest. Is that what you guys are saying?
4: He's up to
1: okay. Hour number one, Ed McCaffrey was in studio telling all these delightful stories that we had him hang out for two segments.
5: Ed McCaffrey bigger than you thought?
1: Oh, yeah. Oh,
6: yeah, he's a big dude, man.
1: Oh, yeah.
6: Oh, yeah. 6'5".
5: 6'5", yeah. Easy.
4: That was a big handshake.
1: Yeah, right?
5: Yeah.
1: So it was fun hanging out with him. And all those stories. If you missed the first 2 hours, there's our YouTube channel, youtube.com/Rich Eisen Show, as well as our Disney Plus page and the podcast version. All 3 hours of the show are available. London Fletcher was on in hour number two, and these things happen when you have a Washington Commanders analyst, radio analyst as he is, and one of the best linebackers in the history of the game, certainly in Washington. On the program, and then news regarding the Commanders breaks after he leaves. So that conversation we had, like, who's going to catch the football for Jaden Daniels? Well, there's Terry McLaurin. There is Luke McCaffrey. There's also, you know, draftees and young players and free agent signings. And Stephon Diggs joins the team. Stephon Diggs.
5: Okay.
1: So the guy drafted after Jaden Daniels gets A.J. Brown to replace Stephon Diggs. Hey, Drake May, add Stephon Diggs, and that helped you blossom into an MVP candidate in year two.
5: Diggs was good last year.
1: Right? And now he and the Patriots part ways, which is one way to put it.
5: Yeah. One way.
1: And who's now arriving in year three for a guy who had his MVP season in year one but had an injury marred year two? Stephon Diggs. So be there for Jaden Daniels, who's now got a couple of OGs later in their careers. Stephon Diggs and Terry McLaurin. All right. So A.J. Brown departs the NFC East for New England. And Stephon Diggs departs New England for the NFC East.
5: Adam Schefter says, one-year deal worth up to $12 million.
1: There you go. So the Commanders are looking around early parts of training camp, are like, yeah, let's go get the Steph Diggs. Let's push the Steph Diggs button. I'm sure this isn't out of the blue because it's not like some sort of massive injury bug that breaks out in Washington. Let's get Steph Diggs. He must have been on the radar screen for a while. You know, San Francisco went for the guy they knew. And right. Debo, right. Which was kind of born out of an injury bug with Ricky Pearsall being done for the season.
6: That's a shame.
1: So Steph Diggs now goes to Washington, D.C., where everybody thought Brandon Ayuk was going to show up. And that's just yet another door closing on him. And Ayuk's last play now on Instagram is to say, hey, how about if you run it back with Debo, let's run it back together. And I don't know if San Francisco is going to buy all that. But this is a nice signing for the Washington Commanders. I think this is a nice signing. Also on a day that Zach Ertz, speaking of Stanford, is out catching footballs from Andrew Luck, by the way.
5: Oh.
1: Showing off that his knee is healing fine, and hopefully Zach Ertz finds himself a landing place before this season starts, and if not, when the season goes, because he's still got a lot left to offer, as he's showing.
5: Homecoming, too, for Diggs. He's a Maryland Terrapin.
1: That's right. That's right. It's a Maryland Terrapin. Very well. 844-204-RICH is the number to dial here on the program. 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This should be a fun win-loss game. Terrence in Cleveland is on the phone. Oh. Line one. He's been hanging on since the beginning of the show. What's up, Terrence? How are you?
2: Rich Eisen, TJ Jefferson, Jason Feller, Brockman.
1: Hey. Okay.
2: Game's all here. Boom. Ready to go on the Rich Eisen show. How you been, Rich?
1: So,
2: been a while. Long time.
1: Wow.
2: What was your summer?
1: Okay. So we're going walking today, huh? Normally we get the...
2: Walk. Well, I'm... Rich, I'm sleep deprived. My son was born at the end of June, so I'm all loopy, you know, no sleep.
1: Okay.
2: So I may be talking to you on the phone, but 50-50 chance I'm actually sleepwalking and I'm actually talking into a banana.
1: Ladies and gentlemen, Terrence in Cleveland, if you're going to do the win-loss game for the Browns, how about you choose a win or a loss with a different voice each game, Terrence? Can you pull
2: that? I don't
1: off?
2: Have 17 voices, Rich. That's
1: okay.
2: A little much.
1: Okay, so
2: much. Don't like your tone.
1: Okay, so how about we'll split it into quarters. Four in one voice, four in another, four in another. Do you have four voices, Terrence?
2: I think I can do that, Rich.
1: Okay,
2: what's
1: here we go.
2: Best?
1: Terrence in Cleveland. Let's start it off with walking first, I guess. The Browns win-loss game. What happens when the Browns visit Jacksonville to start the season?
2: Jacksonville, city of bridges like Venice, but horrible. That's a win.
1: Okay. What happens when the Browns then stay in Florida and visit Tampa?
2: I know Baker wants to shine his shoes with the Browns, but it's not happening. That's a win.
1: That's 2-0. Browns home opener against the Panthers.
2: The home opener in Cleveland, it's electric, Rich. You got to be there. It's amazing. That's a win.
1: 3-0. Browns with a Thursday night, week 4 against the Steelers.
2: On vacation with my wife's family, all Steelers fans. I have a feeling they're going to lose for my son in a Steelers onesie, and then I'll cry.
1: 3-1? 3-1 at the Jets. If you want to switch it up, Terrence, go for it.
2: Well, Rich, the Jets are on a march for Arch, so that's a win.
1: The Ravens at the Browns, week 6.
2: Oh, the Rapids won't be able to take us down. We got momentum going. That's a win, Rich.
1: That's 5-1 at the Titans.
2: Oh, that's a win as well, Rich, in Music City.
1: And then you finish up against the Steelers in week 8 at Pittsburgh.
2: Oh, we don't play well in Pittsburgh, Rich. We never have, and I don't see it happening anytime soon. That's a loss.
1: 6-2 at the Saints.
2: Rich, the only game in New Orleans. That's a win. We're taking down.
6: Getting the chopper.
5: Where did Arnold
1: go? Didn't see that one coming. 7-2. Texans at Browns.
2: I'll be at that game, Rich, but unfortunately that'll be a loss.
1: Okay. The
2: defense is just too good.
1: 7-3, home for the Raiders.
2: The Raiders don't have any chance. That's a win, Rich. Doesn't matter who's starting.
1: This is nuts. 1, 2, 3. 8? My God. 8-3. Home for the Bengals.
5: Wow.
2: They're called the Bengals for a reason, but I think the Browns are going to lose this one, drop a little bit. That's a loss.
1: Okay. 8-4. Home for the Falcons.
2: Well, as the former governor of the state of Minnesota, I think that Stefanski's return is not going to work. I think the Browns are going to take that one, Rich.
5: The body.
1: Was it the body? Is that the body or the mind? Okay.
2: Yeah, read your history. Read your history. Follow the money, Rich. Don't believe everything they tell you.
1: 9-4 at the Giants.
6: That's the mind.
2: Oh, that's a win, Rich.
1: 10-4 at the Ravens.
2: I'll tell you something about that stadium, Rich. That stadium is electric. It's one of the most underrated stadiums in the league. I think that's a loss. It's
1: okay.
2: Difficult to play there.
1: 10-5, home for the Colts.
2: Oh, Rich, that's a win for the Brownies.
1: 11-5 at the Bengals.
2: Rich, this game is going to get flexed. 8-15, it's going to be for all the marbles. Last time the Browns won the division, it was December of 1989. I was 9 months old. When this game's played, my son will be 6 months old. History repeats itself. The Browns win this game and win the division for the first time since 1989.
1: Terrence in Cleveland has the Browns go 12-5.
6: All right.
1: As Christopher Walken.
6: Wow.
1: Morgan Freeman. Gotta write these down.
5: Arnold Schwarzenegger.
2: I told you, Rich. I'm loopy. I haven't had any sleep. Just remember one thing. George Benson, he's the man. Give him a listen sometime. Wow, there it is.
1: There he goes. There he goes. Thank you so much, Terrence in Cleveland.
5: Terrence, off into that good...
1: So that was Jesse the Mind Ventura, huh?
5: The Mind, yeah.
7: I believed him.
1: I believed him.
5: Later.
1: Listen, I think the Browns are, as I mentioned, they were sleeper team 5 on my top 5 sleeper teams list. 12-5, though, would not be just... that would be an awakening. That would be a football awakening similar to Robert De Niro.
5: And that's Shador at quarterback?
1: I think so.
5: I think Shador's going to be the starter.
1: Unless Deshaun Watson can pull it together. I mean, everything you see coming out of camp right now
5: has been good. Yeah.
1: I'm sure he's had some good throws, but nobody's putting it on.
5: I have
1: shooting
5: yet to
1: it on their
5: see
1: phones
5: one
1: and popping
5: on
1: it online.
5: Social media.
6: I'm pretty sure yesterday I heard he had 6 picks so far.
5: So far in camp, yeah.
1: All right, it's now time for the 4 downs for the Tampa Bay Buccaneers. Hit it.
0: 4 downs with Rich.
8: Here we go. Why did he touch me?
1: All right, my 4 downs on the Tampa Bay Buccaneers. You know what? It's kind of funny. My 4 downs, if I had done this a month ago, would be vastly different.
6: Yeah.
1: Because I didn't know Vita Vea was in trouble in terms of his contract conversations about a month ago. And then we find out for first down, very simple, is how does Vita Vea enter the season?
0: First down.
1: Does he enter the season a disgruntled player that is forced to decide of holding out into the season? Or swallows his pride and goes, I know I got a trade request on the table, but I didn't get what I wanted, and the last thing I want to do is leave my teammates in the lurch and hold out in the playing season, so I'm going to play anyway, but I'm not happy about it. Or does he get his wishes and he enters the season as something other than a Tampa Bay Buccaneer? Or does he end of the season as a happy camper because he's been paid? I do not know. And that is a massive question mark for a massive individual who plays a figuratively massive role in this defense. It basically all comes off of him. Todd Bowles had this to say on the latest with Vita Vea on this very day.
9: Again, it's still early. We've only been in pads for 2 days. You know, we're not concerned at this point, and I think those things take care of themselves. Once you get past 2 or 3 preseason games, you start to worry a little bit right now. You know, there's a lot of contracts getting done. There's a lot of people in camp that's sitting in or whatever, holding in. There's a lot of people nicked up. So we go about business as usual. He's been very engaged, and he's been great.
1: Very engaged. You do see some photographs of him standing next to Bowles in practice, and he's out there, and he's out there, and he's in there, but he's not signed there in a manner in which he's happy to be signed there. He's got – it's not like he has no contract. That's why he's holding in right now. But how does he enter the season is a big first down. Second down for the Tampa Bay Buccaneers. It's the post-Mike Evans, Levante David era. That's it. Those guys have been there forever. And who's going to be the guy? Is it, I guess, Ibuka? It's his time to shine. Obviously, Chris Godwin is still there. They have a ton of young wide receivers. But it's been the Mike Evans show there for a long time. And then Levante David has been there forever and a day. Who's the guy? Certainly if Vita Vea is, you know, holding in. Is it Reuben Bain's time, everybody?
7: Bain? I was born.
1: I'm going to go shock quarterback. I don't know. That wasn't very good.
5: That was kind of a Lou Holtz-y as Bain.
1: I would
5: Lou Holtz with the Bain mask.
7: I was born in it.
5: I was born to play Rice.
1: Again, what does it look like leadership-wise? Who do you depend on? Yada, yada, yada. It's the post Mike Evans, Levante David era. Third down. The turnover on the roster. And the turnover from what I just mentioned. Leadership and guys who have been around there a while. Will it include the head coach? I don't know how many times I have heard over the past several, you know, Novembers and Decembers.
5: It's been toasty.
1: It's a hot seat.
5: It's been toasty.
1: Well, guess what? Guess who's still there?
5: Yep.
6: Yeah.
1: Guess who's still there? The steady hand of Todd Bowles. And, you know, defensively is how he's been getting it done many times towards the end of the season, although last year it did not happen. And he was, I mean, you remember, he definitely felt the heat and was so angry. The guy who's normally he doesn't show a pulse sounded like a truck backing up. He let it go in a post-game press conference. But he is still there, a steady hand in that regard. And there's a young defensive secondary that's going to be dependent on. And everyone's talking about the lack of depth in Tampa. Will the turnover eventually include the head coach this year? It'll be something to keep
5: in mind. Yeah, they were 6-2 last year and finished 8-9.
1: And then fourth down, we know. It's Baker Mayfield, everything everywhere all at once. That's it. Baker, everything for this team. He's going to be everywhere because he's not happy about his contract. And then it's all happening at once, man. Every game, an eye on him. And that's the way I kind of think he likes it. And he does have that chip on his shoulder. And one thing to just point out. This is Zach Robinson is the offensive coordinator this year. So Baker, this is his fourth year in Tampa. By the way, 4 years he's been there now, taking over for Tom Brady after he left. This will be Zach Robinson, his fourth different offensive coordinator. He arrived there in 2003. It was Dave Canales. He becomes the coach of Carolina. Then Liam Cohen was the offensive coordinator in 2024. He famously leaves there for Jacksonville. Josh Grizzard was there last year. That didn't work out well enough. So in comes Zach Robinson. By the way, Byron Leftwich was the offensive coordinator the year before that. So that was when Baker was on two teams. So he had not one but two different coordinators in one single year. It was helpful for him that McVay was the guy in his helmet there. The last time he had the same guy calling plays in his helmet 2 years in a row was Kevin Stefanski. So turnover in that regard, what does it look like offensively for them this year? So many changes for the Tampa Bay Buccaneers. Will their fortunes in the second half of the season from last year change for them this year? And those are my four downs on the Tampa Bay Buccaneers going into the season. That's crazy, man. Four different offensive coordinators. So he must look at, you know, Jalen Hurts talking about the different offensive coordinators he's had since college. And he's probably like, welcome to the party, pal. You know?
10: That's a shame.
6: But wouldn't Jalen be welcoming him to the party because Jalen's been going through it longer?
1: I don't know. So think about it. Baker's
5: older.
1: Baker, don't forget. Like, let's do this.
5: Baker was,
1: because you know I always cape for him. Let me get this right here.
5: Texas Tech and then Oklahoma.
6: Well, Jalen followed him after Oklahoma, right?
1: I think Jalen followed Kyler.
6: So with Baker, Kyler, then Jalen.
1: I think so, right?
6: I think you're right. Yeah.
1: So Baker
5: and Kyler went back to
1: Baker in 2018 for the Cleveland Browns. Don't forget, that was Hugh Jackson and Greg Williams sharing the head coaching positions in his first year in the league in 2018. And then 2019, that's when, as you know, in 2019 in Cleveland, that's the Freddie Kitchens year, is it not?
5: Yeah.
1: There it was.
6: Fab Five Freddie.
1: Okay. So it was Hugh Jackson, then Freddie Kitchens. And then Freddie Kitchens is the coach.
5: Then Stefanski.
1: And then that was the year that Stefanski comes in. They go 11-5. He gets COVID. And he's in the basement watching Baker win a playoff game.
6: Right.
1: And then go to Kansas City and almost pull something off there. Then 2021 happens, and it all falls apart for Baker in Cleveland. He winds up on not one but two teams in 2022. Carolina, where he was also, doing the scout team pass rush for a couple of practices? Come on, man. So this year for him, he's probably like, okay, that's where you put the chip. And we'll see how that works for the Buccaneers, man. So I don't know, Jalen Hurts, as we know, we put that on a graphic once upon a time where
6: they're both.
1: Well, I guess the only times he's had the same voice in his ear 2 years in a row was Shane Steichen in Philadelphia. Because in college it was just, you know, different in Alabama, and then he goes to Oklahoma.
5: Right.
1: 844-204-RICH, number to dial. 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

0: our radio audience has just returned. We saw a clip of what you're going to see tonight on Fox at 9 Eastern and every single Wednesday. Ladies and gentlemen, from Nation's Dumbest, we've got Anthony Michael Hall back here on the program. And so you're a smart guy, though, Anthony.
1: You know what? I'm proud of the GED that I earned, Rich, and yet this show was more challenging than I realized, man. Honestly, there was a lot of stuff.
0: Okay.
1: Geography, math, science, things I didn't do well with in high school.
0: Okay.
1: But it was fun, man. It was fun.
0: So GED, that's the most you ever got, and then you went back.
1: I barely made it through high school, to be very honest with you. Not that I'm not a smart guy. Yeah.
0: When did you first get a call to say, do you want to act or anything like that?
1: I started out when I was a kid in the 70s. You know, I was doing plays and doing commercials and all that stuff. Yeah.
0: Right. Huh. And so you were in grade school or something like that?
1: I was in elementary school, yeah. Younger than that, yeah.
0: So what's the first, like, what's the when you get, a residual check? What's the earliest thing you ever did?
1: Yeah, I was probably in grade school, yeah.
0: No kidding.
1: Yeah.
0: Doing what?
1: Making money, Rich.
0: What was the first show?
1: Commercials. I think I did a Honeycomb commercial back in the day.
0: Honeycomb.
1: Those cereals?
0: Yeah. Oh, yeah. They used to hold it up next to a rule. You'd measure the width of the honeycomb.
1: Right.
0: I remember that.
1: Nerf soccer ball commercial, too. A bunch of stuff. A Nerf soccer ball commercial. Yeah.
0: Huh.
1: Things you got to do to earn a buck, man.
0: And then that's how you got things rolling for you, huh? That's how it got going?
1: As a kid, yeah.
0: Okay.
2: Brownie paper towels did that.
0: Paper towels?
1: I did. I did a paper towel ad. That's right.
0: Okay.
1: Remember Nancy Walker? Remember her?
0: Of course. Yeah, she was
1: a quicker picker upper. Remember? We're going deep into the 70s archives here, guys.
0: You did a Bounty quicker picker upper commercial with Nancy Walker. That happened
1: for
0: you.
1: That's how old I am. Right?
0: That's how. Well, come on, dude. we're from the same era. So okay. So then let's get to some of the stuff.
1: Sure.
0: When was the first time you got a call from John Hughes? When did that happen?
1: Well, after I'd done Vacation, I did Vacation with Chevy and Harold Ramis directed that, but that was a John Hughes script. And then from there...
0: He wrote Vacation?
1: He did.
0: I did not know
1: that. Yeah, he did. And then I worked on 16 Candles after that, and then we did a run of the three films. We did Breakfast Club and then Weird Sciences.
0: Okay, so then what's your favorite memory from Vacation? When was that?
1: It was a great experience. I think shooting at the Grand Canyon was a lot of fun. Working with John Candy, incredible. He was great.
0: You got a good story on that front?
1: Well, you know, there was originally another ending to the film. It was originally Chevy was holding Roy Wally hostage. He's supposed to be like the Walt Disney character, right?
0: Right.
1: And ultimately, they tested the film and they felt that the ending wasn't strong enough. So the audience wanted to see the family get to the park. So mm-hmm. We did a reshoot. So we shot at Magic Mountain way back in the day, early 80s. And that was a sort of added ending, you know, the one with John Candy.
0: Where you say, sorry, folks.
1: Yeah. Yeah. That was the second ending. Yeah.
0: That was the second.
1: Yeah. It's like 8 months after we wrapped the film. Because when they tested the film, the audiences were like, wait a minute, we want to see them get to the park. We
0: don't Oh, so that was totally added.
1: That was an added ending.
0: But so how old were you?
1: 14 at the time. Yeah. Yeah, man.
0: Did you get some of the humor? Did you get some of
1: it? Oh, yeah. Oh, and I still think it holds up great. I think that movie of all of them, I think it's hilarious.
0: Yeah. And Chevy was...
1: Chevy was great.
0: He was.
1: Yeah.
0: Okay.
1: He was cool.
0: I mean, I've seen the documentaries about
2: him. You hear some things.
1: You're going to bring that up? How was the documentary?
0: Telling?
2: It was telling.
1: Enlightening?
2: Yeah.
1: Interesting?
0: That's one word for it is telling, for sure. Okay, so you're 14 years old, and you're
1: No, now I'm 58.
0: Right? No. So you were 14 years old. You're on the set of Family Vacation.
1: Yeah.
0: And did you meet Christy Brinkley?
1: I did. She was a highlight. Incredible. Because I was getting that Sports Illustrated, the swimsuit edition every year, remember?
0: Yes, sir.
1: Oh, yeah.
0: Yeah?
1: So for her to be on the set, great lady, really sweet, nice person. But it was a yowza. It was kind of where she is.
0: This was pre-Billy Joel or post-Billy Joel?
1: This is, I think, pre-Billy Joel.
0: Pre-Billy Joel. There you were on that set. And John Hughes wrote it. And so when it's time for you to... So 16 Candles was the first
1: The first time that he and I worked together. Yeah.
0: Okay.
1: Yeah. No, he was a great guy, man. I owe so much to him. And Matty Simmons and, of course, Harold Ramis. You know, they saw something in me as a kid, which was a blessing.
0: I mean, Harold Ramis is as classic as they come. I mean, obviously, folks might know him from Ghostbusters and also Stripes.
1: Right.
0: He also directed Groundhog Day, if I'm not
1: mistaken. So many hits, yeah. Stripes, Caddyshack, you know. And he was responsible for 10 of the biggest comedies of all time as a writer.
0: He sure was.
1: Yeah, he was a great guy.
0: And so then 16 Candles, you were on the set there. And did you know that you were, you know,
1: We had no idea. These were small budgeted films at the time.
0: Right.
1: We were greenlit by Universal. And then John Hughes was a new director. So I don't think we had any idea.
0: You had no idea.
1: Yeah. That what could happen, or that they would, you know, hit and land with an audience.
0: Okay. And so what would you say from that era of your career is your favorite movie where you're like, that's the best one? Where
1: I had a lot of fun on Weird Science, because at that point, John and I had done three films together and we just had a shorthand. He was great to work with. And
0: what'd
1: he
0: was
1: just
0: about?
1: A buddy. Well, just we got along. He had a great sense of humor. He loved music. We were always kind of conspiring together to make it better. You know, we would shoot the scene as written, two or three takes, and then he would say, mix it up, you know, do something else.
0: Okay. And that, what a heck of a cast.
1: Yeah. He was great that way. He let us all do that, Rich. He was great about ad-libbing. But once we shot it the way it was written, after two or three takes.
0: Right.
1: But he was just awesome that way. You know, well, he really was.
0: The Breakfast Club, to me, is so good. And it still resonates today, man. Mm-hmm. I don't know. You know, yeah. you have kids or
1: yeah.
0: I mean, my wife and I showed it to our kids as they were getting into, one of them was getting into high school and a couple were, you know, my daughter is now 12. We showed it to her when it was like, she's nine. Mm. So it might've been too young for her.
1: Right.
0: But because we wanted to show them like, hey, listen, some of the stuff that you might be hearing in high school now or going into that, mm-hmm. it's been going on forever.
1: Right.
0: You know?
1: Right.
0: And so that's, though, shooting that, you were shooting in an actual high school?
1: We were in Chicago, where John was from. So
0: right.
1: The studio enabled him to do that. So we shot a lot of the films in Chicago and then partially back in Los Angeles. But that one was like a play. I mean, it really holds up. It's incredible when I think back that he was still a young guy. He was only in his early, mid-30s at that time.
0: Right.
1: But it really has a great message and the writing is great. You know, that one definitely lives in the hearts of people, which is a blessing.
0: How long did it take you to shoot that?
1: Quick shoot, Rich. That was about 35 days. Quick.
0: So just a month.
1: Yeah.
0: And did you get along? Did everyone get
1: along? Everyone got along great, yeah. One thing he did, which was cool, he would always allow for rehearsal time. So we'd all get together for about a week or so,
0: mm-hmm.
1: just sit around, talk about it. Then we'd start blocking the scenes, bringing the other departments in and kind of figuring out how he was going to shoot it. But he was just cool on all those levels. He was right there with you, collaborating on the
0: What license did you take for that role? In any way, shape, or form.
1: Well, just like when we're getting high and I'm ad-libbing and just doing stuff that was inspired for me as a kid by listening to Richard Pryor, George Carlin, you know. But I would come in and imitate bits of Pryor to John, and we would be watching some of Pryor's films. Even on weekends, I'd be at his house with his family and his kids.
0: Uh-huh.
1: And so just that kind of thing, the impetus from that came from just laughing together, you know, just me imitating all Richard Pryor bits for John. And then he would incorporate them, and that became the scene of Weird Science, too, at the Blues Bar, too. So,
0: no kidding.
1: Yeah, so just that kind of fun, that sense of play was really great that he had that, because all the scripts are already funny, they're already working. So he would give us license, you know, to try things and mix it up, which was really cool. And he did that for all of us.
0: And so for Breakfast Club, was there an alternate ending for that too, or
1: no,
0: nothing?
1: No, that was
0: it.
1: Scripted as it was, yeah. I think that was intended to be done first, and then they wound up switching it back in the day at Universal. So then we made 16 Candles first and went right into that one.
0: I got to be honest with you, man. I would love to see like a reunion version of the Breakfast Club. To see where everybody is now.
1: You know what's crazy? The last time I spoke to Mr. Hughes, Rich, he called me with John Candy on the phone. It was about 1988. And we just hung out on the phone for a couple hours. And he talked about it at that time. It was something that was on his mind.
0: Like what?
1: The idea of bringing back the Breakfast Club. Like if those five characters reunited somehow later in their life and they're in the workforce and they're in their 30s. I mean, it's a long
0: right,
1: time ago.
0: Sure.
1: So I think that it was something he was playing with. I don't know if he had written it or not, but he just was so prolific. You know, even when we were doing Breakfast Club, he came to me about a couple weeks in, and we were shooting The Breakfast Club, and he came to me in the hallway. He goes, I just came up with the other idea for our next film. He goes, it's going to be you and this other kid. You're going to create a girl on the computer. I'm like, what? He wrote an entire act of Weird Science after we had rapped the night before, at rap, rather, when he went home. So he was just incredibly prolific, man.
0: You know? Wasn't he also, was he just finished shooting Ferris Bueller?
1: That was after this.
0: It was afterwards.
1: Right. So the trilogy of films I did with him led to those other films.
0: Uh-huh.
1: At that point, he also had a deal at Universal, and he was making a lot of films that he wasn't just directing, producing.
0: So he's already thinking about maybe like a high school reunion, and it's The Breakfast Club, all back together.
1: Right. And this was probably like 87 or 88. As I said, it was the last time I got to speak to him, unfortunately. You know.
0: But he's called you with Candy? He's like,
1: hey. He called me with Candy on the phone. It was really cool. It was really great. I was amazed. I'm just sitting there listening to
0: you're
1: the
0: like,
1: guys.
0: Whoa.
1: Yeah. Yeah, we just kind of hung out on the phone. It was great.
0: Right. And so also one last thing for you on this, if you don't mind. I appreciate you going down the memory lane.
1: I'm happy
0: to. Kind of cool, man.
1: Yeah.
0: When you guys were called the Brat Pack, you know, that was a very famous documentary that just came out.
1: Yeah.
0: Andrew McCarthy did quite a that one hit me.
1: Did it?
0: Yeah. How did it hit you when you were called the Brat Pack?
1: Well, that didn't really bother me. I thought it was kind of goofy. I always thought the Rat Pack was cooler than the Brat Pack. But right. that article was a thing. You know, I think it was a bit of a ploy. They set them up to carouse and sit around talking about themselves. And,
0: right.
1: You know, I wasn't really in that. I mean, I was part of the article, but I was at the young age of that group.
0: You were on.
1: Yeah. But that's, you know, kind of stuck as a term with people, but I never really made.
0: I would consider you part of that, though.
1: Yeah.
0: You know?
1: Yeah, it was a way to identify a group of us, a generation of actors. But did it really affect me? No, I just kept it moving. It just kept working, you know. But right. I saw the documentary. I thought it was interesting.
0: What'd you think?
1: I thought it was mostly about Andrew McCarthy.
0: Right. Well, I mean, because he was talking about how that kind of derailed a lot of their...
1: That's his perspective, yeah.
0: But not yours.
1: No.
0: That's what you're saying.
1: No, sir.
0: So what do you, when you look back on that time of your life and your career, what do you think of?
1: Just grateful. Grateful. Gratitude. Just thankful for the great start I had, the people, you know, the shoulders who I stood on.
0: Right.
1: Giants like Maddie and Harold and
0: right.
1: gave me an opportunity and just kept working at it, you know.
0: How'd you like doing Reacher?
1: I had a good time on that show, man. It was fun. It was fun.
0: Yeah.
1: I mean, hey, big action show, man.
3: Yeah.
0: You know? We've had Richson sit in that chair. He filled up the chair.
1: He fills it out, huh?
0: Yeah. I enjoyed meeting him.
1: Did you?
0: Like, yeah.
1: Oh, good.
0: It seemed like a good time that you were having on that set, right?
1: Yeah, no, it was good. I liked playing the villain against him.
0: You like playing villains?
1: Mm-hmm. Well, that role was kind of funny. It was kind of an arms dealer. It was a crazy role.
0: Right.
1: And he's a great script. This guy, Nick Santora, created the show. Was wonderful, gave me the opportunity to do it, and I really enjoyed, you know, playing opposite Alan.
0: Right.
1: But the crew, I mean, we had a great, great group of people. They turn out a big show every 2 weeks, you know. They make those episodes, and it's strong, and it was very well done, very well produced.
0: Yeah, and Dark Knight, you want to roll that one out a little bit here?
1: Dark Knight, yeah. Well, I had a small role in that years ago. Great experience.
0: Yeah, what'd you do for that one again?
1: I played the newscaster in it, yeah. So I just finished The Dead Zone, and I went to London to shoot that. It's a lot of fun, you know, and seeing people like Gary Oldman, guys that I really admired work, and Heath and Christian, too. They were fantastic, you know, to watch.
0: Yeah.
1: Yeah, man.
0: I mean, and again, you've got Halloween Store coming up.
1: Yeah, this is a film I did for Kenan Thompson's company, Rich. It's a horror comedy. We shot in Hawaii about a year and a half ago. It stars a young lady who's on Dutton Ranch. Her name is Natalie Lynn. She's really talented. And it's a horror comedy. It's really fun. You know, I play Sheriff in it. Really great cast. So that's forthcoming. And then this show SWAT, which is going to be on. It's a new offshoot of SWAT.
0: Okay.
1: Spinoff. It's called SWAT Exile. So I work with Shamar Moore on that. Jerry O'Connell, some other people. That was great.
0: Jerry O'Connell.
1: Yeah,
0: man.
1: He's a nice dude.
0: That guy is off his rocker.
1: Is he?
0: Yeah. I mean, well, how many fantasy football leagues is that guy in? Like 12?
3: All of them.
1: Is he a big fantasy guy?
0: He is that, for sure. And then that's coming up on Stars in September.
1: Yes, sir.
0: And then Nation's Dumbest, Wednesday at 9 Eastern on Fox.
1: You know,
0: so
1: you got choices this summer. You got Odysseus and you got Nation's Dumbest. You're welcome, America. You're welcome, America.
2: Can we talk about the blues bar scene again, though, in Weird Science? Because for my group of friends, we were in, like, elementary, junior high. Like, yes, we still, to this day, will quote this. What do you remember? And who were you channeling?
1: Well, like I mentioned earlier, man, like Richard Pryor was a huge hero of mine as a kid. I would listen to all those albums from the 70s of Richard and George Carlin equally, you know. Yeah. But I think that was the impetus for it, TJ. I would imitate those bits like Mudbone and these other bits that that Pryor would do. And it would make John Hughes laugh. And that's how he kind of, you know, we set up that scene. But there's a very funny story. Fats, the guy who was with me in that bar scene, TJ, this is a great story.
0: Yes, sir.
1: He was homeless on the Nickel, downtown LA in the 70s. They were shooting Beretta on the streets with Robert Blake. This is way back in the day when we were kids.
0: Sure.
1: Homeless guy jumps up on the camera truck and tries to make off with the damn 35mm camera and starts running down the street. And Fats recovered it because he was just homeless living on the dime there, right? Downtown LA. So he gets the camera back. Next thing you know, Fats had a job on Beretta. He was a supporting character. Like next week, they got him.

0: have like a handful of movies that are over 40, which makes me feel 107. Thank you, America.
1: But dude, man, I mean,
2: they hold up, man. We're still doing it.
1: Yeah, we talk about stuff like this all the time, as you know.
0: I love it. Yeah,
1: you know, and so there, it's great. Nostalgia is great, and it's kind of like a new thing for people who are half our age, and and stuff stands up. It's just kind of crazy when my wife and I showed Breakfast Club to our kids. They were all like,
0: love that.
1: We paused it, which is a very provocative act.
0: Right. In the middle, this is the teachable moment.
1: And we're like, because we noticed that they were kind of like straying from paying attention, and we're like, hey, what's going on? And our two oldest were like, when does it become tomorrow? And we're like, no, it's about one day of detention.
0: I see.
1: And how relationships can change even in a span of hours when there's a connectivity and a collective of having shared experiences.
0: A great review of it.
1: This is what we're, and this is what we're trying to explain. And they're like, when is it tomorrow?
0: They're like, but where's the editing?
1: Exactly. That's what they were lying. Were they, this is the generation of,
0: I appreciate, no kidding.
2: I wouldn't say,
0: everybody's on the scroll, Rich. I know.
2: Were they confused why they didn't have phones? Did they bring that up to you?
1: Yeah. But that one they knew.
2: Okay.
1: I mean, because, you know, Susie and I are conditioning them. Like when we showed them E.T., we're like, you see that thing on the wall with this little wire? That's called a phone. You know what I mean? Like people used to have busy signals, and I understand it makes me sound old or whatever, but it's the truth. But this stuff stands up when it's well written and well acted, man.
0: I appreciate it, Rich.
1: You know,
0: all credit to John Hughes, because it is crazy. The whole world's doing this. Everybody's on the scroll,
1: right?
0: Doom scroll or not, but it's a new world.
1: Well, I mean, you'd have had your phones taken from you in detention anyway.
0: No kidding.
1: Come on now.
0: Right.
2: He only have his license, Lisa.
1: Great to see you, man. Great to see you.
0: Too bad. Thanks,
1: Anthony Michael Hall, everybody. Yeah, check him out tonight on Fox at 9 Eastern Time on Nation's Dumbest. Everybody, we're back with some fun Jim Harbaugh stuff from across the street.
0: Harbaugh.
1: Hell yeah. 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
9: Welcome back to another PBR Minute. 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
1: Can't wait, Nick. Thanks again, buddy.
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2: 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O'Shea Jackson Jr.
3: That was crazy.
2: See you, man. How are you?
3: Nice. It was great. You did that with gusto.
2: I did. Well, you know, I only know one speed. No contest wrestling, everybody. Fresh off a SummerSlam, so you got a lot to talk about, I imagine.
3: Yeah, it's crazy right now. Raw had a lot of returns. Storylines are going all over the place. It should be a nice yap fest between me and TJ.
2: You got any guests or just the two of you? Just,
3: no, it's too much news. To talk about. Yeah, it's too much news.
2: Too much news.
3: Yeah, I love it.
2: That's awesome.
4: Pumped. And plus, we didn't get a guest. So.
3: TJ, I knew it. I knew it, TJ.
4: We keep it real. That's one thing the people that listen to us love about us. Okay. We keep it real.
2: Okay. All right.
3: He got his nice jacket on.
2: He's got something going on over there.
3: See
2: ya. So we have a segment here that we love to call the Harbaugh Files.
4: Yes.
2: When Jim has a moment at the podium. Normally it's just him, you know, talking about extraterrestrials or whatever.
4: It could be anything.
2: But this one involves a hold-in.
4: Hold-in?
2: Yeah, a hold-in.
4: Hold-in. Okay.
2: Yeah. Tuila.
3: Almost lost you back there.
4: I know who he is. I know who you're talking about.
3: Boy was drowning.
2: Tuli, as he is known on the Chargers. He's holding in right now. And but he's also hurt. And so let me make sure I get this all correct. Yeah. Tui Pelotu.
4: Yes. Mm-hmm. That was actually excellent.
2: The Harbaugh Files involves Tui Pelotu, who is one of the best young pass rushers in the National Football League. A mouthful, certainly, for opposing quarterbacks to see coming at. So this Harbaugh Files, normally a very, you know, light and airy segment, involves Jim going back and forth with a reporter, I believe Chris Rim of ESPN, asking him about Tuli when he's going to get out there for team practices, mm-hmm. which he's not going to do if he's holding in.
3: Oh,
2: but okay. If he's injured, then he's got to work his way towards it. That's the setup for this Harbaugh Files.
5: Sometimes people that are standing on third base think they hit a triple, but they didn't.
6: The Harbaugh Files.
7: Will Tuli participate in team drills today?
8: Expected to, and we'll see how individual goes. But that's the expectation.
7: Has anything, something changed with the situation that he'll participate in team?
8: Yeah, the ramp up been progressing.
7: Okay, so this whole thing has just been a ramp up with Tuli?
8: Yeah. I don't know for sure where it's at. You know, I mean, that's if I knew for sure, then I would say for sure.
7: What's your
8: you know something I don't know, Chris? I mean, you get that look. Let me know if you do, because I don't know for sure.
7: It's been mysterious.
8: I don't know for sure.
7: It seems like none of us
8: with
7: know.
8: Anybody, you know.
7: I mean, if anybody would know, you would know. That's what I'm asking.
8: No, that's not true. 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
1: Here is your latest Middle Tennessee weather. Tonight will be mostly clear with a low near 73 and calm winds. Thursday turns mostly sunny and hot with a high near 94, but it will feel like 102. Thursday night stays partly cloudy with a low near 75. Friday brings a 30% chance of showers and thunderstorms after 1 p.m., otherwise mostly sunny with a high near 95. 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
5: 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I mean, he's like Jim Washburn. He gets those guys torqued up pretty good. I mean, they are operating at a pretty intense level. And so it's, you know, and the offensive line knows what they're up against. So it's not surprising to see the intensity boil over a little bit there.
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6: This is Brandon Bigsby with your Game Center update. Some news out of the NFL this afternoon as the Washington Commanders are signing four-time Pro Bowl wide receiver Stephon Diggs to a one-year deal. Diggs will turn 33 this season and is coming off his seventh career 1,000-yard season. He spent the 2025 season with the New England Patriots, helping the team en route to an AFC title and a Super Bowl appearance. Also in the NFL, it's been confirmed that Atlanta Falcons edge rusher Jalen Walker will miss the 2026 season after suffering a torn ACL in practice on Tuesday. Walker tallied 5.5 sacks as a rookie in 2025 after being selected by the Falcons out of Georgia with the 15th overall pick in last year's draft. In baseball news, the Pittsburgh Pirates have released designated hitter and three-time All-Star Marcell Ozuna. The 35-year-old DH signed a one-year $12 million deal with the team before the season and included a mutual option for 2027. In 70 games with the Pirates, Ozuna managed a 203 batting average with 8 home runs and 29 RBIs. And don't forget, you can listen to the Nashville Sounds tonight on 94.9 The Fan as they'll take on the Memphis Redbirds for the second game of their series. You can catch the pregame coverage starting at 6:30 p.m. Central Time with first pitch scheduled for 6:45 with Jeff Hem on the call.
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10: I'm Christine Lisi. Mr. Diggs goes to Washington. Free agent receiver Stephon Diggs set to sign with the Commanders a one-year deal worth up to $12 million. He strengthens Washington's receiver group and gives the team a proven receiver opposite Terry McLaurin. ESPN NFL front office insider Mike Tannenbaum.
11: I like it a lot. When you think about Terry McLaurin hopefully being healthy, Stephon Diggs comes in, has 74 career touchdowns, over 11,000 yards. They also drafted Antonio Williams from Clemson, who's a good player when healthy. So I really like this move. gives them necessary depth that they needed at the receiver position.
10: Diggs has over 1,000 yards receiving in 7 of his last 8 seasons. Texans wideout Tank Dell took part in the limited capacity of practice today. First time he's engaged in any sort of team padded practice since December 24, 2024. He's coming back from a catastrophic knee injury sustained late in 2024, which caused him to miss all of last season. WNBA Indiana guard Sophie Cunningham told reporters she wants the focus to return to basketball after her comments on transgender athletes sparked heated national debate, 3 rallies, and wide-ranging social media reaction.
9: Hey, it's Evan Cohen. Coming up Thursday, we get you ready for the Hall of Fame game by going 2-a-days with the Carolina Panthers and Arizona Cardinals. It's on Sportsmanlike, 6 a.m. Eastern, right here on ESPN Radio, ESPN2, and ESPNU.
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12: Matt Jones.
14: So I've been to Belgium. I've been to Brussels.
15: Is that Brussels sprouts? No, that's not them, is it? Is that different? Are they Brussels sprouts? Is Brussels sprouts? I'm asking.
14: No, Brussels is not Brussels sprouts. They have no connection to the vegetable Brussels sprouts.
15: I didn't know.
12: Myron Metcalf.
16: We do have an update. The specific Brussels sprouts we recognize today was likely cultivated in Belgium around the 13th to 16th centuries.
15: Look at me. Look at me. I'm here to teach people. Brussels sprouts are coming from Belgium.
14: I was wrong about that, because that seemed to me to be the stupidest thing I'd ever heard when you said that. And then it ended up being correct.
12: Matt and Myron on ESPN Radio and on the ESPN app.
14: That was the one time in the history of Matt Myron that Myron was actually correct on a random fact that he has said. And so I'll give him credit. One time he was right on about Brussels, Belgium, and Brussels sprouts. Matt Myron here on ESPN Radio, presented by Progressive Insurance. You can catch us on Disney Plus. You can get it on ESPN Radio, Sirius XM app. Myron, it is a terrible stormy day here. You may hear the lightning and the thunder, but we're still bringing it. Day 3 of our show. Nice to see you.
15: We got on air, man. Like, I don't know if people know everything that happens before these shows, but
14: these shows are unbelievable.
15: It's been a little dicey.
14: I mean, if you, you know, no one out there can see, but when you are trying to put a TV studio in a house in Kentucky and a house in Minnesota with two people that have zero technical ability, it is quite a thing. And the lightning and thunder are blanketing my eyes outside. Yeah. But you know what? I'm here with you, and we're ready to go on a day that actually has a ton of news. But Myron, most importantly, you have an update on a story from yesterday. We played the arguably one of the best national anthems of all time yesterday. Yep. The three ladies at the International Women's Baseball League opener. And what is your update for us today?
15: Well, Martha Reeves is the singer who actually had a singing career back in the 50s and 60s. Someone shot a video before the anthem, and she was yelling at her background singers before it even started. And at one point, as they're doing sound check, she says, with the background singers sitting right there, I don't think I need them. Like, she is literally going at the background singers.
14: She said she didn't need them.
15: And they're standing next to her. She's looking at someone, and she says, I don't think I need them, as if they don't exist. And it made me realize, Matt, I don't know what the age is. I think, for me, I think it's about 62. People hit a certain age, and they say whatever they want. And like, there's just no filter. There's no sense of, okay, maybe I shouldn't say that, because she was talking about her background singers next to her, and she said, I don't think I need them.
14: But I actually think she was right. I'm not sure that she was a great performer, but I don't think her background singers needed either. For those of you that didn't hear yesterday, James, do we have a little clip of the of a little bit of the anthem yesterday that we ended our show with?
17: Yeah, we have it. This is we'll just play the end of it.
14: So all right, this is the end.
18: Oh, say does this Star-Spangled Banner yet wave o'er the land of the free and the home of the brave?
14: There you go. So she clearly, in the way she performed that ending, did not think she needed the background singers, because she basically sang before that they could get going. But not the best performance. I will say for Martha, she might have needed help, maybe just not those background singers.
15: I mean, you can't sing in P flat and then say you don't need a little help. I mean, I don't know. I don't know what note that was. Like,
14: Is P flat actually one of the scales? I didn't know that. Well, she did quite a job. She's a legend, and that's okay. 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
19: What are we thinking about?
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14: Now, if you've listened to the first 2 days of Matt and Myron, one thing that has been clear is that the Milwaukee-ness in Myron Metcalf has come out, specifically in how much he hates the L.A. Dodgers. And last night, Screwball made his debut for the Dodgers against pitched very well, but still ended up losing the game, and the Dodgers ended up falling 5-1. But after it was over, Screwball said, "It is my job to go out there and compete. What I can do to put my team in the postseason to win a ball game, that's all I ask myself." He said he was not worried about the Dodgers being some sort of villain. So I ask you, do you believe in baseball this year, Myron, that the LA Dodgers are a villain? And if so, is that a bad thing?
15: The worst villain, I think, in sports. And for Tarek to say that, you know, I just want to pitch and get my team to the postseason, as if they needed him. Like he's Rudy now? Like, this is a Disney movie all of a sudden? What is he talking about? Like, he knows exactly what he was doing when he joined the dark side, I'll say, and the Dodgers, and the criticism that would come with that. He made it seem like it wasn't a big deal, but of course it is, for an all-star pitcher to join a team that is already in a position to win a World Series. So, again, I can't respect anybody that suddenly becomes a Dodgers fan. Like, if you've been on board for years, fine. But any new Dodgers fans, how can you support what is, to me, destroying the sport?
14: But see, I think sports and life is better with a great villain. Okay, so in my opinion, having a villain helps virtually any athletic sport. So the Dodgers being a villain, in my opinion, is exactly what baseball needs. Let's take last year. Let's say that you have a World Series without the Dodgers. You had America rooting for a Canadian team last year in the Blue Jays. You had America rallying around a Canadian team against the Dodgers because there's this narrative of a villain. You go back through sports. Take the Pistons of the bad boy era. Take the Patriots with Tom Brady. Aren't sports just better with a villain? We don't have to lie every single team. And I think having this, like, super friends group of villains go up against the rest of the league also sort of challenge the whole nature of their being competitiveness. Isn't that good? You and I come from college sports where having a villain is the best thing you can have.
15: Yeah, no, I do think it's good in terms of the spotlight on the sport. I think you're right about that. The difference in those teams, if you talk about the Patriots, Brady was drafted, he became the greatest of all time. All right, the Warriors were villains for some people. Those were players who were drafted. This is a group that was essentially assembled because the team spent more money than anybody else, and no one else can compete financially. Shohei didn't come up, you know, from the farm system with the Dodgers, and now suddenly he's a star. They went out and got these guys, and now they're adding another elite pitcher to their rotation. It doesn't feel fair. So it's one thing to root against the villain. It's one thing to root against a team that always seems to be in the hunt for a championship. This feels like something that should be against the rules. And I think that's why everybody's so up in arms about it.
14: Well, I can tell you one person who doesn't agree with you, and that is Screwball himself. He said, quote, "Every team could have traded for me. Every team could have made the acquisition. And I don't really sympathize with people that blame the Dodgers for anything they've done." I mean, that is a pretty villain-esque statement, right? Anyone could have done this. This team did it, so shut up and eat it. I actually think that is a pretty good thing for a villain to say.
15: He sounds like one of those self-help authors who gets $1 million from their parents and says anybody could have done it. What is he talking about? As a matter of fact, that's not accurate. I know everyone's saying that anyone could have gone out and gotten Tarek. The reality is they knew they couldn't pay him, so you don't want to rent him. So you don't want to sign a guy.
14: Why not? I mean, there are people that do. There are teams that do that every year. There are teams that go get a player. They have a very good sense that they may not be able to re-sign them, and they do. I mean, you look at the prospects the Dodgers gave away. They gave away, I think, the 40th ranked prospect and like the 89th ranked prospect. There's a lot of teams that could have done something like that. Now, is it easier for the Dodgers to do it? Without question, but your Brewers could have done it. I mean, is it not worth it for the one World Series that you all never win? I do think he's kind of right. Not everybody
15: don't do that stuff.
14: Why not?
15: Don't do that. Don't say the World Series you'll never win. Don't do that stuff.
14: Milwaukee Brewers. You're not going to win the World Series.
15: Says who? No, we're on our. Well, listen. If you put all the fair teams in a pool, if you say everybody playing by the rules gets to compete, fine. If the teams that are against the rules, no, we can't compete against that because of what you're witnessing here. I think, again, you're going to have to pay him $400 million or more. So if you want to have a chance to keep him long term, that has to factor into whether or not you trade for him. So him saying anyone could have done this, well, not anybody who wanted him long term could have done this.
14: Well, let's do a bigger picture thing then. And 888-SAY-ESPN, do you believe villains are good in sports? And if so, what are some of the best villains? I really enjoy rooting against teams. Let's go back to when I was a kid rooting against Andre the Giant, right? Or Sergeant Slaughter. Or pick your bad guy of the time.
15: Bad News Brown.
14: Well, Bad News Brown, that was a very short period of time. But pick your villain.
15: I remember it.
14: Dennis Rodman was a villain to some throughout. And you go look in college basketball. Duke was a big villain for many in the 90s with the Christian Leitner era. I think in college football at various times, Notre Dame has been a villain. Some people saw Alabama like that.
15: Yeah.
14: Generally speaking, I think that's good. Who do you think are some of the villains, 888-SAY-ESPN, that you have rooted for over the years?
15: Yeah, you know, I mean, I usually root against the villains because I come from a small market city. So I think when you come from a Milwaukee, when you come from one of those places, you're always the underdog. So I tend to root for the underdogs, but I do see the value in the villains. The NWO, if we're going to talk about wrestling, was the greatest villain.
14: Well, now, wait a minute. Those were guys, and Stone Cold Steve Austin was like this, that were villains that became actually we loved them because they were so positive. I will tell you, as a Kentucky fan, there was a period of years there with John Calipari when his arrogance and sort of his swagger made a lot of the country hate Kentucky, and I enjoyed it. He used to say, we will come into your city and beat your team and then get on the plane and go home. I liked that. I think college sports need it, and I think the Dodgers are going to be that this year. I am much more likely to tune into a World Series, I hate to break your heart, where the Dodgers are playing against a team from the American League than I am with the Milwaukee Brewers, and I think most of America will be like that as well.
15: But if that's the case, right, if that's how you feel, just know that hurts the longevity of the sport.
14: It does. Now, that I understand. But in the short term, I don't think it's a bad thing. You can't have a team that went, like, you don't want to have a situation like you have in European soccer, where, like, Barcelona or Real Madrid win every single year in their league. I don't think you want that, Myron. But in a short time frame, I don't think it's bad.
15: But, I mean, we're talking about the longevity of the sport. Like, we're talking about a sport that is competing against major sports around the country. And I think baseball has had a pretty good 2 to 3 year run. There are a bunch of stars in this league. I think the pitch count has changed, the pace of play. I think baseball is really exciting right now. Why mess it up with this? Because if people don't feel like they can be they can come to the party, they're not going to watch. And as a Brewers fan, as someone who has been subjected to this for decades, why am I supposed to be excited about this? Like, why am I supposed to feel like if the Brewers face the Dodgers again in the National League, that there's a fairness element to that? And if that's the case, then I'm tuned out as a casual fan. And that's not good for the sport.
14: Well, we got some people on the phone that disagree with you. Steven St. Louis has a different take. Do you think Myron's kind of being a wimp here about the Dodgers?
15: Nobody's calling me a wimp but you.
1: Well, I mean, it's more of a system of the have and have nots. The Dodgers have, the Brewers have not. But the Dodgers are not doing anything that's wrong. I mean, now I'm a Cardinal fan, okay? So this is not against the Brewers.
14: I need a stronger take than this. This is not. I appreciate the call, Steve. This is not a time to be unequivocal. He's sitting there going, you know, let's look at a background of baseball. The Cardinals actually no. I need someone to tell me one way or the other. Steve is giving his dissertation. That's not exactly what I was looking for. Julio is in Atlanta. Go ahead.
15: He's gonna tell us about having coffee with Pujols. That's what he's about to do.
2: Hey, I'm the guy. How's it going, guys? Hey, Myron, quick question for you.
15: Yeah.
2: How can you explain that the Dodgers are operating with a different set of rules? Because you're saying that, you know, we're acquiring talent, but if you look at the roster, a lot of that talent is farm-based or recovery projects, right? Like
14: Shohei.
2: Tommy Edmund.
15: Wait a minute. The Shohei Ohtani recovery project. He was down.
14: He was struggling.
15: Everyone was wondering.
14: He was barely hanging on. And then the Dodgers
15: is he going to be able to die? Mookie Betts was not doing well when you found him. In
14: Freddie Freeman, poor guy, just barely able to hang on.
15: In baseball's $5 DVD pile, you found Mookie Betts and said, okay, Forrest Gump, maybe you have a chance to become. Is that what y'all talking about? See, this is the thing, Matt. This is the thing about people like Dodgers fans. They're disconnected from what everybody else deals with. So in their mind, they're like, what do you mean? We get it all. You have a chance too. And they can't see the reality.
14: Let's go to Zach is in Santa Fe. How are things in Santa Fe? Very beautiful city if you haven't been there before.
15: Yeah, great city.
20: Absolutely. How's it going, fellas? Things are good. Lovely out here as usual.
15: Yeah, love it.
20: I was going to say, yeah, I think villains in sports is a great thing. I mean, for me, growing up in New England, that 20-year dynasty with the Patriots, everybody was tuning. It gave everybody something to root against. And when I would walk around with my New England versus everybody T-shirt, oh, brother, there was no better feeling than that.
14: Yes, you guys were the best example. Because not only were you good, you cheated. You had Bill Belichick. You had Gronk. You had Brady going through his midlife crisis.
15: That's old news.
14: You had all of that going on. And I think actually that made it even better. I appreciate the call.
15: You know, you are so good at compliments and then cutting people down in the middle of a compliment. Like, you're very good at that. You'll praise somebody and then you'll cut them.
14: Well, you had the Spygate, you had Deflategate.
15: Oh, there was funny business going on.
14: Well, that's cheating. That's what you ended up having. Jim in Minnesota. Go ahead, Jim. 888-SAY-ESPN.
15: What's up, Jim?
22: Gentlemen, good afternoon. I first off want to say you have renewed my faith in the medium. I'm a longtime radio listener, and I had lost faith.
14: Sports radio is supposed to be fun, Jim, and that's what we're going to do.
15: Yeah. Jim.
22: Yes, you renewed my faith when I heard you Sunday morning, gut laughing. I grew up listening to radio. A gentleman called Steve Cannon in the Midwest here, who was a vaudeville act on the radio, and you have renewed it.
14: But thank you very much.
22: Today, I'm here to call out Mr. Myron.
14: Good.
15: Okay.
22: It's fair. Myron, I know where you matriculated. I spent a good amount of time in Blue Earth County.
15: Yeah.
22: You can make it to Hillbilly Days, my friend.
14: Yes. He can do it. He can go to Hillbilly Days. Can he not, Jim? He can show up at Hillbilly Days and make an appearance.
22: Myron, you know what I'm talking about.
15: Yeah. Mankato, you're talking about Minnesota. Old Mankato. Yeah, you're talking about old Mankato. You know what? He has a point. I did very well in Mankato in college. I think this is a different thing, though. I don't think that's
14: We have somebody, I think, on here, Mark in Kentucky, who specifically has Hillbilly Days knowledge. Mark, go ahead.
15: Okay.
23: Yeah, I'm on. Hey, what's happening, guys? Hey, listen, I'm a food truck operator. I'm actually in Prestonsburg, Kentucky, about 15 miles from Pikeville right now. But, Myron, if you come to Hillbilly Days, man, you'll get some of the best food you can ever eat, my man.
14: Listen, tell him what you can, eat. Brother. Tell him what you got there.
23: My man.
14: Tell him what you got.
23: Oh, man, what I do is I do seafood balls, man. I do lobster rolls. I do Jamaican jerk platters. Listen, you know, I do vacation foods, man.
14: All right, well, I appreciate
15: that's a lot of different. Hold on, wait a minute. What's the business plan? You do seafood, Jamaican, and vacation. That's a lot of different things.
14: Let me tell you something. I love Pikeville, Kentucky, but if I want seafood, I don't think Inland Mountain in Pikeville, Kentucky is where I'm going to pick.
15: We are here. Jamaican?
14: Day three of the Matt and Myron show. Those of you out there have probably at some point in your life been like me and said, you know what? I feel like I could have been a coach. I feel like I could have called a better play. Well, now you have your chance. For $75, you can coach a football team. We'll talk about it next here on Matt Myron.
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38: The Bucs playing a dangerous game when you allow a quarterback to go into a lame duck season. It doesn't typically work out for the franchise. It sets a tone for the upcoming season. 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

0: Christine Lisi. The Commanders made a move to strengthen their receiver room and get a proven receiver opposite top receiver Terry McLaurin. Free agent Stephon Diggs set to sign a one-year deal worth up to $12 million with Washington. Bijan Robinson all smiles at Falcons training camp one day after signing a contract that makes him the highest paid running back in NFL history. The process was not easy, but going through the same situation as Detroit's Jahmyr Gibbs did help, says Robinson.
1: We just told each other, just hang in there. Everything's going to get done. Everything's going to be all right. And, you know, it's cool to see him go through it too. And I hope he gets the most out of, you know, what he deserves, because he deserves it all. But it's definitely a cool feeling to see.
0: Gibbs Holden continues as he looks for a new contract from Detroit. In a major change on the horse racing calendar, the Preakness is moving to 3 weeks and one day after the Kentucky Derby and is set to be run on a Sunday for the very first time. The aim is to get more Derby horses to take part in the second leg of the Triple Crown, which has become increasingly rare in recent years.
2: Hey, it's Evan Cohen. Coming up Thursday, the Carolina Panthers won the NFC South with an under 500 record. So, will we see progression or regression from Bryce Young in Carolina? It's on Sportsmanlike 6 a.m. Eastern right here on ESPN Radio, ESPN2, and ESPNU.
3: I can see clearly now the rain is gone.
4: That's right. You can see all the obstacles in your way, but not while Matt and Myron are on from 3 to 5 every day on ESPN, ESPN Radio. You can follow us, Matt Myron, on Twitter, Matt Myron on Instagram. I learned that we haven't yet, Myron, been approved for a TikTok account. I don't know what that's going to take. It's interesting because I feel like every human being on earth is allowed to be on TikTok. But as of yet, we have not been approved to be on TikTok. But hopefully that will come, Myron. We can earn a TikTok account.
5: Yeah, I'd love to be on there. You know, the kids love TikTok. So
4: they do. 30 for 30's new series, The Betrayal of Shohei Ohtani, is available now on major podcast platforms. The Betrayal of Shohei Ohtani is presented by Gusto. Betrayal of Shohei Ohtani. I've heard this is very good. 6 episodes all about his story. Now, have you been to Akron, Ohio before in your life, Myron?
5: Yeah, I've been to Akron.
4: So I dated a woman from Akron, spent a lot of time there. What's the name of the burger place that LeBron always gets delivered into his...
5: I don't know. I know the famous.
4: There's a very famous burger place there, and I've been there a few times when she and I were dating. Played the Firestone Golf Club. Well, we broke up, so I haven't been back to Akron since then.
5: Okay,
4: there might be a reason to go to Akron. Akron has announced that a new fan promotion. If you buy Akron football season tickets this year. Which are, by the way, the cheapest seats are $75. Okay. If you buy them, one lucky fan will be drawn to be offensive coordinator of the game, and you will be able to call the first series of plays in the season opener against Robert Morris. You will work with the football coach to design the plays that will open the game, and you will get the first drive for Akron as a season ticket holder. Since this has been announced, hundreds of people with no connection to Akron have bought season tickets. Myron, do you love this promotion or do you hate it?
5: Genius promotion in terms of trying to get attention to the program, trying to sell tickets. Maction, I'm all about it. You know, these are the schools that play on like Tuesday night at 5 o'clock. You know, if you're watching ESPN, I love it. So this is such a smart idea. Now, how do you execute it? That's a different thing, because I want to know how close you have to work with the actual team to call these plays.
4: All right, well, let's talk about if you and I won, because I will go ahead and tell you this tonight. I'm buying a season ticket to Akron football. $75. This is the kind of thing you can't get anywhere else. And if I get it, I'm going to take it very seriously. So let's decide. If you were to be the person who won, how would you handle it? If you were the Akron offensive coordinator, what would you do?
5: I'm passing down the field every play. Like, we're going deep. So I'm throwing seam route. The goal is every receiver we have, line them up, Let's see what happens on those first four.
4: So you're not going to take it seriously? Like, you're not going to actually try to score? You're just going to do crazy stuff? Because, like, I'm going to take it seriously. I'm going to try to score. I want to be able to say I took a team down the field to score a touchdown in a real game.
5: What's not serious about that? We're going deep. That's the play. Everybody down the field. Let's see who our playmakers are. That's what I'm doing. I'm trying to get into the end zone, but I want big explosive plays. I don't want to do run the ball here, 5 yard out. Let's go for it. Now, here's the thing with me, Matt. You give me a headset, I'm not giving it back. Y'all can do what you want. I'm there for the game.
4: Oh,
5: if
4: not?
5: I get a pass,
4: yeah.
5: No, you're not taking the headset from me. If I get a pass to walk the sideline and I've got a headset on, somebody says, hey, can you give it back? I'm not giving it back. No way.
4: Let me throw some wrinkles out there. First of all,
5: okay.
4: Let's say, so it says you will work with the coach,
5: yep.
4: But you will be able to pick the plays, and they will be mm-hmm. scripted, okay? Now, they're yep. playing against Robert Morris. If you were the coach of Robert Morris, would you be angry about this?
5: I think you would be. I think you would feel like they were making a bit of a mockery of the game.
4: Because they clearly think they're going to beat you or they wouldn't do it.
5: But you're also Robert Morris. I mean, I don't know. You know, like, relax. You know, let's have some fun.
4: Robert Morris beat my Kentucky Wildcats once in the NIT, if you will remember, many years ago. All right, second thing. Let's say you're the real offensive coordinator on this team.
5: Yep.
4: Let's say the fan scores a touchdown on his drive.
5: Yep.
4: And then you are not able to move the football on your drives. Yep. Is your job? If I'm the real offensive coordinator, I'm going to be kind of angry about this.
5: Better get on LinkedIn because that's not a good sign. It's already a problem that they think that somebody can maybe do your job from the stands. So yeah, I think you should be a little concerned. But again, Matt, how much flexibility and freedom do you think this winner will actually have? Like, what kind of leeway will they give them?
4: Well, it says this. This is from the coach, who is Joe Moorhead. Basically, you know, he's had some big-time jobs before. He said, I'm looking forward to collaborating with the season ticket holder who wins this contest. By the way, he's lying. He does not want to do this, but they will. This will give our fans a behind-the-scenes experience that has never been done before, so I'm excited to show them how to put together the opening script and see what they can do. He says, and see what they can do. It sounds like they're going to get to decide what the plays will be.
5: Okay, but I tell you what. If I'm in there and I call successful plays and we get down the field, the real offensive coordinator, stay over there. I got it the rest of the way.
4: All right.
5: I'm huddling up.
4: 888-SAY-ESPN. I would like to know from you, the audience, if you won this contest, what would you do? How would you handle it? What would be the way that you would make this happen? How would you have Maction occur? Are you going to buy a ticket? Right now, there are multiple shows. Pardon My Take is buying tickets. There's a streamer that has already bought 10 seasons tickets. I think his name is like Steemo or something. I don't know. Is that his name, James?
5: I don't know.
4: Well, I don't know what streamer's names are. I believe his name is made up.
6: Is there a guy just named Streaming?
5: I think you just made it up.
4: No, I said he wasn't Steemo. I think it was Steemo is the guy's
5: Steemo
4: name.
5: Steemo doesn't sound real.
4: You don't think Steemo sounds like an actual...
5: No, I think you made that up.
4: Well, there are people who have bought the season tickets. Are you going to... Okay. Is it worth $75 to you for a chance?
5: Yeah, it's worth 75, but again, you get me on the field, the headset's not coming back. I'm at halftime. I'm with the team. Like, I'm there the whole game.
4: I will note, they're going to sell a ton of season tickets that then don't have people go to the game. Because I'm not going to any game. So I'm going to have a seat, and I'm not going to use it for this game. 888-SAY-ESPN. Like I said, if I'm Robert Morris, I'm feeling very disrespected about this. Do you think that schools, by the way, are going to have to do, if not this, more of these kind of things in this new era, especially schools that are not in the major conferences, in order to raise revenue?
5: I think more and more schools, and we've talked about this, more and more schools, I think, need to pay a lot of attention to minor league baseball. And, you know, you almost have to just really lean into that gimmicky approach and do whatever you can to get people interested in your team and whatever you got to do to get them to a point where they'll donate money. So I think you'll see more and more of stuff like this. This is genius.
4: I actually think this is genius, too. I mean, there are some people who are football coaches, fans, et cetera, that are not happy about this. But I totally think this is exactly what these kinds of schools need to do. And while I don't think major colleges are going to open up their, they're going to open up their processes to the average fan, I think you're going to see colleges do more and more of this stuff. I mean, I can even tell you in the SEC, they have things where donors can bid to stand on the sideline, as you've said, during games. I've seen at least one program that had fans give the opening speech in the locker room before the game. Yes.
5: Just random fans?
4: Yes. Random fans would pay for the right to give the opening speech before the game, which has to be one of the most awkward things you would ever see in sports. Joe from accounting tries to pump up the team, but I think you're going to see more programs do it.
5: I don't know. I don't know if I want Ted from the local life insurance firm hyping up my team before a big game.
4: He's going to look at him and go, like, hey, guys, we are going to take it and shove it right down their throats.
5: How do you bring him into the locker room? Hey, guys, we got a big game ahead.
4: We got Ted.
5: He's Larry.
4: Let's go to Moose in Montana. Moose, what would you do if you got these tickets, if you got this job?
7: You know, if it were my job, I'd come out of the gates and hit him with the old razzle-dazzle. Start off with a Boise State Statue of Liberty, maybe move to a flea flicker.
5: That's what I'm talking
7: bubble
5: about.
7: Screen, wide receiver pass. Just hit him with everything. And then when it comes to punt, we don't punt. It's a fake.
4: Oh, that's
7: punt.
4: A good point. Do you punt on fourth down?
5: Fake it.
4: Ooh, I like it, Moose. Thank you. Myron, are you punting? You're not going to punt. No one's punting.
5: We're never punting. If I have the headset. Here's interesting. You know, you mentioned that Boise State. You remember that Statue of Liberty play? That everyone... So I ran into that guy at Disneyland 2 years ago. Like, he was just walking around, and I see him across the way, and I'm like, yo, it's you, man. And he was like, oh, nobody really recognizes me, and he was impressed. So, you know, we talked.
4: Wait a minute, you recognized who? The guy that called the play?
5: The guy who ran the touchdown in the Boise State, Oklahoma.
4: Oh, you mean the guy who married his girlfriend?
5: Still married. The kids were there. I saw him at Disneyland.
4: And you recognized him. You recognized State player.
5: Very impressed. He was very impressed that I recognized him. Yes.
4: I would not have recognized him. Let's go to Jerry and Indy. Jerry.
8: Hey, guys. Oral Roberts needs to take notice because I'm sure their attendance isn't very good, and they ought to try the same thing. So they should embrace this promotional thing. Well,
4: first of all, it's not Oral Roberts. It's Robert Morris. Robert Morris was one of our founding patriots. Oral Roberts was a televangelist who got in trouble. So they're not exactly the same thing.
5: It's a lot of name schools, though. It's hard.
8: I would take it real serious, and I would figure out what my strengths are offensively. And then I would check out with Robert Morris, to see what their weaknesses are in defense, and then I go from there. But I would definitely take it serious.
4: I agree.
8: If I lived in Akron, I would definitely buy season tickets.
4: I agree. I'm taking it serious. This is my chance, Myron, to audition as a future coach. I am taking it very serious. I'm going to be like The Miz when he got his first wrestling trial. We're going to take more of your calls. 888-SAY-ESPN. Gimmicks that you would do in order to get your college football program going. Plus some news around the world of sports. Some big contracts being signed. That's next here on Matt Meyer.
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11: Here is your latest Middle Tennessee weather. Tonight will be mostly clear with a low near 73 and calm winds. Thursday turns mostly sunny with a high near 94, but heat index values could reach 102. Thursday night brings partly cloudy skies and a low near 75. Friday has a 30% chance of showers and thunderstorms after 1 p.m. with a high near 95. 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
2: 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It was just as much the offensive line's fault. Why isn't there an offensive lineman over him? But it was just Jeffrey Simmons. Just the leader, the highest paid player, the best player on the team. It says a lot that the coach would just, in a matter of fact, that's the rule. Doesn't matter if it's the best player, the worst player, anywhere in between. I think that is a great tone setter. And like Derek said, it's the perfect thing to happen to test out who's running the show. Who's the new chief? Robert Saul is the new chief.
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15: Chuck is in Virginia. Yeah. Chuck, they're playing Robert Morris. You know someone at Robert Morris?
16: Yes, I know the head football coach.
15: Okay, and how do you think he reacted to this news?
16: I don't know. I hadn't talked to him about it, but I imagine he will have his team ready to go and defend anything that Akron goes. He's a former defensive player in college, so I'm sure he'll have his defense ready to go.
15: You sound like a coach on the Robert Morris staff right now.
17: Is this you? Is this the Robert Morris coach?
15: Are you the Robert Morris coach?
17: Are you sure?
16: No, I'm not. But I do have some high school experience with coaching.
15: Oh, he's got some high school experience.
17: Yeah, you sound like a coach.
15: Here's what I would like you to do. You're in Virginia. If you can get the Robert Morris coach, are you like good enough friends that you can text him?
16: Yes.
15: Why don't you text him and see if he would jump on here with us and see if he feels disrespected about the offensive coordinator thing. Would you do that for us?
16: I will see what I can do. Yes, sir.
15: All right. Well, do that and then call back if that's true. We will give you a non-existent Matt Myron swag if that happens. There you go. I hope he enjoys it. Eric is in Atlanta. Go ahead, Eric.
7: Let me tell you this. Thank you for bringing this weekend show. The weekday is perfect. A drive home show for me.
15: Thank you.
7: I love you guys. I appreciate it.
15: Thank you.
7: And appreciate another thing. Oh, you got it. Mine's always right. Let me say that too.
15: Okay, wait. Stop.
7: Mine is
17: thank you.
7: Right.
17: I appreciate that. It's about time that we got one of these calls because the people believe what he just said, Matt, and you just don't.
15: Okay. Go ahead, Eric.
7: Tell him.
17: What are we?
7: Okay, here's my take. So I'm from Pittsburgh, so I know Robert Morris well. No coaches, no players presently. But if I was calling a game as a Pittsburgher, my first three calls would be a timeout. I would call a timeout, run through them immediately, and then I would go to plays that are proven to work. One, the immaculate reception. That's going to be my first play I want to put out there. And I want them to run it the way it was thrown up. The Music City Miracle and then the Hail Mary. And on fourth down, we're going for the field goal attempt.
15: All right, there you go. I'm going to play a video game. That's an interesting point. I appreciate the call. It would be interesting if you were a Robert Morris fan and you won and you tried to sabotage Akron. Run plays think about that. That might be a way to make it work.
17: Now, I would love that. Like, if they snuck into the Akron huddle, you know, they pretended to be a fan and they called plays against Akron. I love it, man.
15: I like it. Let's go to Alex in Kentucky. Go ahead, Alex. All right. Well, how about Dan?
8: Hey. Hello.
15: Quickly.
8: How are you?
15: Got 30 seconds. Go.
8: Hey.
17: Less.
8: First, stay away from seafood from the holler. Second of all, you got to do three Statue of Liberties in a row, but with different formations because they'll never expect it three times in a row.
15: They would not expect it. I appreciate it. You know, there is a new version of a show that's been on for a long time, Sports Jeopardy. We're going to see. Could Myron and I play Sports Jeopardy? Could we answer the questions correctly? That and more news around the world of sports. It's Matt Myron right here on ESPN Radio.
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19: 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It made me think, what will happen with the people I love when my time is...
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5: This is Brandon Bigsby with your Game Center update. Some news out of the NFL this afternoon as the Washington Commanders are signing four-time Pro Bowl wide receiver Stephon Diggs to a one-year deal. Diggs will turn 33 this season and is coming off his seventh career 1,000-yard season. He spent the 2025 season with the New England Patriots, helping the team en route to an AFC title and a Super Bowl appearance. Also in the NFL, it's been confirmed that Atlanta Falcons edge rusher Jalen Walker will miss the 2026 season after suffering a torn ACL in practice on Tuesday. Walker tallied 5.5 sacks as a rookie in 2025 after being selected by the Falcons out of Georgia with the 15th overall pick in last year's draft. In baseball news, the Pittsburgh Pirates have released designated hitter and three-time All-Star Marcell Ozuna. The 35-year-old DH signed a one-year $12 million deal with the team before the season and included a mutual option for 2027. In 70 games with the Pirates, Ozuna managed a 203 batting average with 8 home runs and 29 RBIs. And don't forget, you can listen to the Nashville Sounds tonight on 94.9 The Fan as they'll take on the Memphis Redbirds for the second game of their series. You can catch the pregame coverage starting at 6:30 p.m. Central Time with first pitch scheduled for 6:45 with Jeff Hem on the call.
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24: 35 years of the best sports talk in Nashville. It's the George Plaster Show with Tennessee Sports Hall of Fame quarterback Kelly Holcomb and young gun Lewis Maddox. And now, here's your host, George Plaster.
25: It is a beautiful Wednesday. Hello again, everybody, and welcome to our digs at the Ford Ice Center in Bellevue. Couldn't beat this kind of weather in August. Really pretty darn good. We have a terrific show for you today. At 3:20, we'll go out to the Bay Area. Bonta Hill covers the San Francisco 49ers for 95.7. The Fan out there. The Titans go out there for not only a preseason game in a week, but also a bunch of practices and scrimmages and all that kind of stuff. So be interesting to see what he has to allow for us. Then at 4:00, Boston attorney George Barkley, who is a correspondent for the Door Report, but we know him for his legal info, will join us because all of a sudden in the last week, a judge has done something and all hell has broken loose in the NCAA with eligibility and all that kind of mess. Not that I pretend to know it as well as George does, but he's up on it. And I'll say this right off the bat. We're going to take a batch of questions for George around 4:25. If you can't call in but have something that you want to ask on the NCAA legal front, feel free to get in our chat room and ask a question. It's that simple. Let's say hello to Terry. Let me say hello first to Kelly Holcomb. We'll get to Terry McCormick in a minute. Kelly, how are you?
26: George, if you do that again, I'm walking off the show.
25: Really?
26: I am.
25: You're that offended to be called Terry?
26: Well, everybody in the world's offended now, so why not me?
25: Wow. Okay.
9: Good point.
25: You're getting after it early, aren't you?
26: I'm just saying. I don't get offended by much, though. It doesn't matter. Who cares? I'm good, though. How are you doing?
25: I'm good. Thank you. And Lewis? I don't know if you're aware of this, but the Cubs, a huge underdog, won last night. Yeah. I feel pretty spunky about that one.
4: See, Kelly, he was stealing all our questions yesterday, and he just stole one of the pieces of my update. Just like that.
26: He's got a tendency. It's getting worse. Like I called him this morning and told him I had four questions written down and he took three of them yesterday. So yeah. I had to scramble, but you know what? Hey, it's like being down in the fourth quarter. You got to make a play in 2 minute drive.
4: You're right.
25: It could be worse. It could be Meatloaf. Two out of three ain't bad. Let's check in with Terry McCormick for his daily Titans update. Terry, I don't know if you heard this. The Pirates released Marcell Ozuna, and I'm sitting there saying, could he help the Braves? Maybe. Could he help the Yankees? Hell yes. Sign him.
6: He could, but where would we play him? All we have are first basemen and DHs.
25: Put him in a rocking chair. What's going on out at the Titans?
6: Well, they're actually having a day off today, so
25: okay. Well,
6: loving life, I'm sure.
25: Make up some news then. Okay, let's do it this way. When they go out to San Francisco next week, tell me what all's going to go on out there.
6: Okay, well, they'll arrive out there on Monday, and they'll have a joint practice with the 49ers on Tuesday. Then they'll take another day off type of walkthrough day Wednesday and then play the game on Thursday night. But that joint practice on Tuesday, that's the key, probably more so than the game itself in terms of evaluating players.
25: So, for instance, in the quarterback race, you think what they do in the scrimmage kind of stuff is now more important than the actual game?
6: Yeah, I think so, because in the joint practices, you know, same thing with like a high school football scrimmage, George. You can say, okay, let's work on red zone here, or let's work on third downs or 2 minute, you know, whatever the situation is. You can kind of create what you want and get that look for your players. You know, if you're working on a 2 minute drive and you want to see Mitch Trubisky operated a 2 minute drive. Well, you know, if the other team has the ball at the end of the first half, you may not get to see Mitch Trubisky operate that 2 minute drive.
25: Okay, let's take a vote. Young Lewis wants to ask a question. Should we let him? Kelly. No. Wow.
26: He gets a double thumbs down.
4: Whatever, double Holcomb. Thumbs. Whatever, Holcomb, I'm going to ask it anyway.
25: Hold on. Terry? Oh, wow. Terry?
6: Sure, why not?
25: Okay.
4: Okay, well, I mean,
25: Whoa. We're at 1-1 right now.
4: You just told me. This whole big thing.
25: Yeah, but it's more fun this way to give you the big thumbs down.
4: Yeah.
25: But heck no.
4: Okay.
25: Go ahead.
26: Put him out.
4: Hey, Terry, the thing with Jeffrey Simmons and his scuffle with J.C. Latham, like, to me, this is being blown way out of proportion, unless I'm not reading through the lines correctly, but like news outlets are picking this up like this is some huge deal inside the Titans locker room. Like, it's not, right?
6: No. The only thing that's significant about it is this. Last year when Jeffrey Simmons got into a fight during training camp, Brian Callahan allowed him to continue to practice, even though the guy he got into a fight with was Cam Ward. You know, that initiated everything. This year he gets into it with, you know, and throws a punch at J.C. Latham, and Robert Saleh says, no, we're not having that. So you're going to finish practice on the side of the field, because if you get mad and throw a punch in a game, you're getting ejected. So you're going to have to learn what it's like, and the team's going to have to learn what it's like to play without him, you know, if something like that were to happen.
25: Did either one of them discuss the other's mother in the little tangle?
6: Oh, I'm sure words were said, but it's mainly just reaction in the heat of the moment, because Simmons was originally, I think, you know, pushing and shoving with the center, Austin Schlotman, and then Latham came in and apparently tried to break it up, and Simmons wasn't having any of that.
26: It's not a scuffle, George, until you go back to the 80s and you talk about each other's mama. It's just not a scuffle anymore. You know?
4: there's requirements to this.
25: Kelly, thank you for added perspective there. Absolutely. That was really good.
26: I've heard it many times. I've heard it many times because I was on the outside looking in. Y'all go fight, do whatever you want to. You're just wasting energy. Just
25: so hey, you never you started. You never got in a fight in training camp.
26: Absolutely not. Now I may have started one, but I didn't. I had nothing else to do with it.
25: So you were
26: the guys go play then.
25: You were nowhere to be found when the punches got thrown.
26: Absolutely not. I was gone.
6: You just lit the match and ran.
26: Absolutely. I wasn't scared to do that now.
25: Poured gasoline on the fire and got out.
26: Oh, yeah.
25: Terry, this has been a riveting report. Thank you so much for all that info.
6: Well, you're welcome, George.
25: We'll talk same time, same place tomorrow.
6: All right. Sounds good.
25: That's Terry McCormick's Daily Titans Update with discussion about people's mamas.
4: I mean, it's pretty good.
26: It's what it is. It happens. Sorry.
4: Hey, no practice today, so we got to talk about something.
25: What kind of update we have?
4: It's middle of the road here today.
25: Middle of the road.
4: Not a ton going on. Hey, okay. the Hall of Fame game is tomorrow night. We can always get excited about that.
25: And you know what that brings us, Kelly?
26: What?
25: Football night in Nashville.
26: Football night in Nashville. The plaster. I'm liking your colors now, George. I have to admit to you. Okay. I think Lewis was right, though. I think me mainly, but Lewis has been on for a little. I think we've bullied you into that.
25: Maybe. Let me ask you this. Deep down, yes. You'd like to have one of those shirts, wouldn't you?
26: Either way, it's not going to change my life significantly, but I mean, I would wear that other than the yellow shirts that you give out at the Plaster Bowling and Friends.
25: Okay. Plaster Bowling and Friends. What in the world? Anyway, tomorrow night, come out to Sports and Social in Green Hills Mall. We'll have the Hall of Fame game on at 7. We'll celebrate the return of football and have some, according to Kelly, better prizes courtesy of the folks at White Claw Vodka. And we'll toss a bunch of shirts into the crowd. And if Kelly doesn't get one, to hell with him.
26: Hey, do y'all think, I was sitting here thinking about this when Terry talked. Do y'all think preseason even matters anymore in professional football?
4: I think it matters for the bottom 40 of your roster. That's about it.
26: Yeah, but for the most part. 40
25: or the bottom four?
4: The bottom 40, because you have 90 on the preseason roster.
25: Okay.
26: Yeah, there's a bunch of guys that's not going to make it, and coaches know going in. You may have one guy, but most of those guys are there. I don't understand it, but they're there to take reps because you got to have practice, but they don't want some of their guys taking all those reps.
4: Yeah, and we'll probably end up seeing – it used to be 4. Now it's 3 preseason games. We'll probably see it drop down to 2 in the next 10 years, if I had to guess. The starting quarterbacks have been announced for tomorrow night. Carson Beck will start for Arizona. Kenny Pickett will start for Carolina.
25: If you start that game, that's not necessarily a good sign.
26: It's riveting ratings, too.
4: Yeah. I mean, yeah.
25: Yeah, but it's football season.
4: I'll be watching.
25: Ex-Vandy
4: Hoops center Jalen Washington was granted an injunction for another NCAA season. He will play that season this year at Tennessee. 93 games at the University of North Carolina, and he played 36 games last year for Vandy in the post, averaged 9 points and 6 rebounds. Second
25: that
4: time
25: that probably means the student section will go off on him.
4: Yes. Yes, they will.
26: They'll have to pay to get in, though, first.
4: Zakai Ziegler's lawyers have filed an amended lawsuit against the NCAA. The suit challenges the NCAA's decision to not allow Ziegler an extra year of eligibility after the decision was made to support that new 5-year model. He was denied an extra year of eligibility and now, I believe, was playing overseas in Germany last season after playing in the Summer League last summer. But, yeah, we'll see where that goes. I don't know how that works after he's already...
25: Oh, it's crazy. This judge in Colorado that issued whatever got issued, and we'll get into the specifics at 4 o'clock, has sent college athletics into another just total topsy-turvy, which is why we're having George Barkley on at 4 p.m.
4: I'm sure you'll steal that topic from us to talk about
25: George. Could well.
4: That's fine.
25: Yeah.
4: You stole this too, but I'm going to say it anyway. Six strikeouts in Tarek Skubal's Dodgers debut. The Cubs still won 5-1.
25: Atta baby. Dansby Swanson homered off Tarek Skubal.
4: He did.
25: Hadn't had a great year, but could really help himself with a strong finish. The Cubs are starting to play again.
4: What was he hitting, like 180 there at one
25: yeah,
4: point?
25: Yeah, for a while. He was way down there. Had three hits last night.
26: I bet Tony in Nolensville is ecstatic about this Cubs.
4: I bet he took coming about here.
25: Well, in fact, the Cubs are going for a sweep at this moment. 6-1 Cubbies, top six. Last night, Wrigley was as electric as I have ever seen it for a regular season game. I mean, from the minute they took the field, you could feel it was a playoff atmosphere.
26: George, how many times have you been in that stadium?
25: I've been to Wrigley four times.
26: Pretty cool place.
25: Oh, love it. Absolutely love it. That and Fenway are your two older ones. Yeah. And what you have around both of them are, in particular, Fenway, where you go about a mile and it's baseball and bars and baseball matters at those two places. Chicago is a great fan base, both Cubs and White Sox. If you give them half a reason, man, it's a great baseball city.
26: Yeah.
4: Scottish police are looking for missing athletes following the Commonwealth Games in Glasgow. Four members of the Ugandan boxing squad did not rejoin the rest of the delegation before they were scheduled to return home. Pakistan is also missing one of its boxers. There have been athletes in the past that have attempted to seek asylum following previous Commonwealth Games, those both happening 2018 on the Gold Coast in Australia and in 2014 when it was hosted by Glasgow previously.
25: Yeah, not much to say. Wow.
4: Very interesting.
25: Yeah.
4: LIV Golf League, they're going to stay alive after this season after receiving funds from an outside investor. CEO Scott O'Neill made the announcement today at Trump National Golf Club in Bedminster, New Jersey, where this week's tournament is being held.
25: So, Kelly, is that a good thing, or does it need to die of natural causes?
26: Personally, I think it needs to die of natural causes. They came out here to the Grove. I tried to watch it on TV. I told y'all this before. I'm a kind of a traditionalist. Like, they're playing in shorts. I mean, I can go out there and play shorts. If we're going to be professional, let's look professional. But they had music going. I know they're trying to change the way that golf has looked, but, like, it seems like the PGA is winning in this battle. I didn't know how it was going to go, but you got guys trying to come back to the PGA Tour now. So, I don't know. I don't know how you keep that going. I couldn't watch it, George. When I watched it at the Grove, I just couldn't do it anymore. I said, nah, that's enough for me.
25: Yeah. Quiet, please. Quiet.
26: Jordan Spieth.
25: I'll never forget. If y'all are wondering what I'm doing at the British Open,
4: I am.
25: About 4 years ago, whoever the person was, The guy that introduced him builds up and all of a sudden goes, Jordan Spieth. I was like, what?
4: Like on purpose or like a voice cracker?
25: Well, I don't know.
26: That's how they introduce guys off the first tee at the British. So it's just like all these big tournaments. Yeah. They do it at every tournament. But with that one, he's kind of famous for doing it. And he,
25: Jordan Spieth.
26: He puts a little bit more oomph into names a little bit.
4: He does. Sounds like it. There's been alleged witness tampering in the Terry Rozier betting scandal case. Federal prosecutors have alleged that a key defendant in the case has attempted to tamper with witnesses. They say a close childhood friend and co-defendant of Scary Terry, De Niro Laster, has repeatedly flagrantly violated the conditions of his release.
25: Ooh.
4: Yeah.
25: Not good.
4: Yeah. A couple more things to end on here. Six fall camp started today for Tennessee and Josh Heupel, and we got a first look at the quarterbacks in practice throwing some balls around.

0: Doesn't seem like they're playing Journey, Kelly.
1: That's riveting stuff there, Lewis. Sweet.
2: You know, I figured people would want to see that.
0: And sure.
2: Last thing on the update today. Don't know exactly where this is. It was posted on Instagram today, but Unity is on the front of their jersey, so I assume it's Unity High School somewhere in the United States. Guys, what do you think about this this lineman drill here?
1: Okay.
0: So, here's a thought. Hop on the bus, Gus.
1: I don't need to discuss much.
0: Don't drop the key, Lee.
1: Just get yourself free. Hey, Lewis, I kind of like it just as long as I wasn't doing it.
0: So, for those who didn't get to see it, you had four linemen pushing this big old school bus. And that doesn't look like a lot of fun. I know we need to go to the break. Lewis, thank you for that update.
2: You're welcome.
0: Yeah.
1: So, outstanding.
0: When we come back, we're going to go out to the West Coast, out in the Bay Area. Bonta Hill covers the San Francisco 49ers, among other things, for 95.7 The Fan out there. He will join us after the break on the George Plaster Show.
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0: We are back. I just got assessed a two-minute penalty. I'm going to head to the penalty box momentarily because I butchered our guest's name, and I apologize for that. It's Bonte Hill, and he covers a bunch of stuff out on the West Coast. Let's bring him up here. Bonte, how many people screw up your name?
12: It's been happening since I've been in kindergarten. My elementary school principal butchered it K through five. And I was like, yep, this is going to be a long one here. So, George, you don't need to put yourself in the penalty box whatsoever, man. By the way, I was watching you guys for the last 10 minutes. I can't get over those Southern draws, man. I love the guy. You guys are awesome.
0: Come on over to Nashville. So, I got to tell you something funny. When I butchered your name, I saw your reaction. You winced, and it was sort of like, oh, no, not again.
12: Look, Bonte is not a common name. I tell people that I think my mom wanted to name me Dante, but she was trying to be creative. And maybe she was off so many drugs and everything when I was coming out of her womb that she was like, you know what, Bonte, whatever. Let's just call him Bonte and make something up here. So it's all good, man. It happens to the best of them.
0: So in theory, we've got you on to talk mostly 49ers. But I got to ask one thing right off the bat. Tony Vitello in the San Francisco Giant clubhouse, as you know, he was wildly popular in this area where he won a national title. But it's a little different story going into a Major League Baseball clubhouse, having never managed either on that level or the minor league level. How are they taking to him?
12: You know, it's been a fascinating story out here in the Bay Area, replacing Bob Melvin. And look, Bob Melvin, I think, was a little long in the tooth, so they didn't want something new. And when you're in this division with the Dodgers and the Padres and the Diamondbacks, you got to shake something up and get this fan base excited. And Tony Vitello early on was a big hit with this fan base. But we also acknowledge that he doesn't have much to work with. So the big question out here in the Bay Area is, how long will he last with the big league club? Knowing that the allure of college baseball is still there. And wherever he goes, somebody will pay him a lot of money to lead their program. So I remember in spring training, some people within the organization thought, we don't think this is going to last more than 2 years. You know, you go from 60 games to 162. You deal with dealing with 18-year-olds. You go from dealing with 18-year-olds to guys who are making $25, $30 million a year. How do you police them? Can you go about it with your rah-rah approach that you had at Tennessee? So it's been a disaster, but it's not all on Tony Vitello. And I think the fan base has been smart enough to understand that Buster Posey, who hired Tony Vitello, hasn't done a good job of surrounding him with the tools that he needs to be successful without a bullpen, with a lineup that has no speed, a lineup that doesn't hit for average outside of Luis Arraez, who they traded to Monday afternoon to the Philadelphia Phillies. So I think the fans have kind of eased up off of Tony Vitello because they understand that the team is just not good around him.
0: Yeah, that's a very realistic. The way you put it is very realistic because you look at their everyday lineup, it's just not there. So tell us on the 49er front, Robert Saleh leaves, clearly a great defensive coordinator, and you bring in a former head coach in Raheem Morris. What's that transition been like?
12: You know, it's funny you ask that because Jair Brown, the strong safety of the 49ers, he's been up and down so far in his career coming out of Penn State. And I have my thoughts on him, whether it's coverage, whether it's playing against a run. But he made a comment the other day saying that, hey, Raheem Morris allows us to play free. And what Morris has done in the secondary is he simplified things for the secondary. And maybe that bodes well for a guy like Jair Brown. Now, D'Amador Lenore is one of the better corners of all the football. I think he'll be fine. Renardo Green has played a lot better so far in camp. But remember, it's just training camp. We haven't seen the live bullets fly yet in the actual game. So it's going to be different, but you got to also realize Robert Saleh, second time around here with the 49ers, look at how many injuries they dealt with last season. Nick Bosa, torn ACL. Fred Warner with the broken ankle. I mean, there was injuries galore throughout the secondary. Obviously, Renardo Green took a step back. Malik Mustafa, the other safety, was coming back off a torn ACL. The other safety Robert Saleh had at his disposal was a guy out of Kansas State, Marquise Eagle, who was a rookie. So I don't think it's fair to say that, hey, Raheem Morris is going to let us play freely and we're going to be a lot better. Robert Saleh, as well as Tony Vitello, as I just mentioned with the Giants, there was a lot of injuries on this defense last year, and they didn't come up with the turnovers, right? They couldn't get after the quarterback. Only 20 sacks last year, down below the pack, some of the worst numbers you see in franchise history. So that transition, I think it's going to be interesting to see what he does up front, Raheem Morris, with his front seven outside of Robert Saleh. We know Saleh loved his four down line and his three linebacker sets, the wide nine. Now, they did run some multiple sets here and there with five-man fronts, but early on, the transition seems to help out the secondary a lot more with the 49ers. The front seven is the front seven, but the secondary seems to be a lot more free. They feel like they have a lot more freedom within this scheme with Raheem Morris.
0: Bonte, if you went into the 49er locker room and you could grant everybody anonymity, do they think he is simply just a great defensive coordinator, but not head coaching material, or what?
12: Robert Saleh?
0: Yeah.
12: Yeah. A lot of those guys advocated for Saleh to get that Jets job. And we all know how the Jets organization is run. It's a dumpster fire. It is as dysfunctional as any franchise in pro football. And I don't think he got a fair shake there with the Jets. I mean, they've gone through coach after coach, quarterback after quarterback, but Fred Warner swears by him. Dre Greenlaw, he swears by Robert Saleh. You know, he helped groom those guys, Dre Greenlaw, Robert Saleh, Nick Bosa. So they do believe that he is deserving of a head coaching job. And I think even behind the scenes, as you just asked me, they would say the same thing that, yes, he's NFL head coaching material. But we all know you only go as far as your quarterback, your offense, and defensive-minded coaches are kind of a dying breed in the NFL. We see all these teams hiring offensive coordinators and hotshot play callers. So Robert Saleh, if it doesn't work out in Tennessee, it may be his last opportunity to get a head coaching job in this league. But they swear by him. They think he's head coaching material, so I guess time will tell.
0: I want to ask this. It feels like, and I realize this stuff is cyclical, but right now the NFC West has three superpowers. The Rams, in particular, if they get Aaron Donald back, Seattle, the defending Super Bowl champion, and the 49ers, who are not exactly chopped liver. Wow. Whoever wins that thing will earn it.
12: Oh, no doubt about it. I mean, it's a bloodbath within this division. I mean, the Rams and Niners have gone at it for many years with the McVay and Shanahan connection, both being hired at the same time before the 2017 season. But all of a sudden, Seattle out of nowhere comes knocking on the door. They sign Sam Darnold. And that defense, oh, my Lord, that defense. It feels like you're playing against 15 guys on the football field, the way Seattle runs your scheme and Mike McDonald. And one thing, the 49ers, look, they battled with the Rams, and last year they split. They had that Thursday night thriller early in the season with Mac Jones playing quarterback down at SoFi Stadium, which is basically an unofficial home game for the 49ers, which is why the Rams petitioned with the NFL to make the Niners go to Australia to play them. But Seattle and McDonald, he has had Shanahan and Brock Purdy's number. If you go back to McDonald being the defensive coordinator with the Baltimore Ravens, you guys probably remember it, Christmas night, Ravens, Niners, Purdy, Lamar Jackson, McCaffrey battling for the MVP award. And in that football game, Brock Purdy could have thrown seven interceptions. I mean, it was as bad as it gets. And that has transferred over since McDonald has gone to the Pacific Northwest with Seattle. Brock Purdy sees ghosts against that Seattle defense, and Shanahan has struggled. Think about it. The last two matchups, whether it was the playoff game or week 18, the Niners did not score a touchdown. I think they got to the red zone one time. So Seattle has had their number, but you're right. Whoever comes out of this division alive and in through the NFC playoffs, they're going to have to earn it, man. And they will be very deserving of a Super Bowl championship because all three of those teams, as you mentioned, are Super Bowl caliber.
0: Kelly Holcomb, say hello to Bonte Hill.
1: Bonte, how you doing?
12: Kelly Holcomb, man, what's up?
1: How you doing, man? It's been, I was thinking when y'all were talking, man, football has changed so much. And I just asked these guys, I remember when I first got in the league, I went to Anderson, Indiana with the Indianapolis Colts, and we had 5 weeks of training camp, and I thought I was going to slit my wrist by the time this thing was over. But now you can't even get them to practice. And I asked these guys, how irrelevant is the preseason becoming? Because now these joint practices that they're having, they just started that when I was a rookie a long, long time ago. But how much more do you get out of the joint practices than you do the preseason games? And how much longer? I mean, I guess the owners have got to keep the preseason games around, but they're irrelevant anymore, Monte.
12: You know, Kelly, first and foremost, I still haven't forgiven you for coming to Candlestick Park way back when you were a member of the Cleveland Browns. And yeah, I remember that. I think you guys held the Niners to 4 field goals that day.
1: We beat them by one.
12: I haven't forgiven you for that, but that was a fun game back in the day. But to your point, you are right. The scrimmages, you get so much more, right? And these coaches and teams don't want to put nothing on film in these preseason games. And with the money that you're paying out these days, you don't want to see somebody come down with a torn ACL in a game that means nothing. Now, it can happen in practice. I mean, you can go through one-on-ones, and we've seen that before in this league. We've seen it with the Falcons. Had a guy, Jaylon Walker, who got hurt, tore his ACL. He's out for the season. But it's a money grab with these preseason games. And it's not fair to the fans that had to pay top dollar for these preseason games. I mean, you're charging regular prices and in the parking as well. It's not right. And so I think the owners have to come to grips saying, you know what, wouldn't it just be better for this league to have 3 joint practices against teams, maybe within your region, and get rid of these glorified preseason games? How about you sell the joint practices as preseason games? Televise some of these practices, these joint practices, where these offenses get 30 plays against the starting defense and the other offense gets 30 plays. But you're so right. You get so much more work out of these joint practices. And we're going to see that hopefully next week with the Titans and Niners out here on the West Coast. But who even what? Like the preseason. I know the Hall of Fame game is coming up. It's a hard watch knowing that you're watching guys who may not be on the 53-man roster.
1: It's something. So me being a quarterback, I'm a big fan of Brock Purdy. He was Mr. Irrelevant coming into the draft. He got drafted last, worked his way up. He's obviously a fighter. He's competitive as heck. Is he healthy this year? And the people around that organization, because they paid him, are the people around that organization, obviously they do with how they paid him, but how is the sentiment around fans? Do they still think that he can get them over the top?
12: Yeah, this fan base, if you want to bring it to the fans, because the players believe in Brock Purdy, and he's helped them win some big-time games, right?
1: Right. I
12: mean, some big-time playoff games. Rallying against the Lions in the NFC Championship game. You know, it wasn't his fault they lost that Super Bowl. Things went, you know, lack of execution, fumbles, turnovers, not knowing the overtime rules. The players love him. They love this guy. He's been a leader from day one. But when you talk about this fan base with the 49ers, you got a lot of people remember Joe Montana. A lot of people remember Steve Young. They will not let that go to the point where, you know, Alex Smith and Colin Kaepernick, okay, they won some games, but they weren't Joe or Steve. Who had a good run with the 49ers, led to a couple playoff appearances. Yeah, but he's not Joe and Steve. And so until Brock Purdy helps this organization win the Super Bowl, the fans will always be looking for the next guy. Heck, even last season, I should say, Mac Jones had a couple games, and this fan base was divided. Who she is? I was going to restaurants. I swear to you. I'm going to restaurants, and waiters like, Bonte, what do you think? I think Mac Jones should be the starter. What?
1: Oh, gosh.
12: What happened? So when it comes to fans, especially in the social media age where we want instant gratification, they're always going to be split down the middle when it comes to Brock Purdy or any quarterback who doesn't win a Super Bowl for the 49ers. But the players themselves, the coaching staff, they definitely believe in Brock Purdy to lead this offense. And when he was healthy, I mean, a couple of years ago, they were humming, averaging nearly 30 points a game. Now, you got to get healthy. And right now, they got a lot of guys who are not healthy right now. But if they are healthy, this is going to be one of the top 5 offenses in all of football.
1: So, talking about a Southern draw, Juwan Jennings, his dad and myself actually went to the same high school. I live right outside of Nashville in Murfreesboro. Went to Blackman High School. I played it when I coached at Riverdale. We played against Blackman, played against him. With him being gone to the Vikings now, he was a good ball player. He was tough. He was physical, not very fast, but he would catch. He would make the contested catches. How big of a loss is he to the organization?
12: Yeah, you talk about toughness, Kelly. I mean, this guy, you know, the 49ers want to run the football. They want to get the 30 carries a game. That's a barometer for them, whether or not they're controlling the football game. And in the run game, Juwan Jennings is as physical as any wide receiver in all of football. He gets after it. I mean, he gets on DB's nerves. He's blocking after the whistle. You know, so many times I've seen him separated by officials saying, hey, you got to get back in your huddle. So they're trying to do some of that with Dejon Stribling, the rookie out of Ole Miss. But you know what? They wore pads one day. He looked okay. And as you know, he's been out with hamstring tightness. We know what Mike Evans is. Mike Evans is walking into the Hall of Fame, but he's not that type of wide receiver where they gave him the nickname Third and Juwan because on third down, he made all the plays. Heck, if they won that game against Kansas City a couple of years ago, the Super Bowl, he probably would have been the Super Bowl MVP. So, you know, the toughness and the physicality, that is something right now that they miss. And they're trying to replace it with guys like Dejon Stribling and Deebo Samuel being back in the fold. We'll see what DeMarcus Robinson. But there's no doubt number 15, Juwan Jennings, was a big piece. And look, Brock Purdy trusted Juwan Jennings. I mean, how many balls he threw over the middle where Juwan Jennings knew he was going to take a hit and he still came down with it? It's going to be very interesting to see what he does in Minnesota outside of Justin Jefferson and Jordan Addison. I think that's a piece that the Niners may look back on and say, man, we probably should have paid him because of what he meant to this offense.
2: Hey, Kelly, and some of that toughness from Juwan Jennings, his dad is currently still a state trooper in Tennessee or was at one point, right?
1: Well, he actually just got the sheriff. He's a sheriff in Fayetteville. So, I think he's a city guy, but he's back in Fayetteville, man, which is kind of crazy. Yeah, he was a state trooper, but he's back in hometown, man.
2: Trying to lock it down there. Hey, hey, Bonte, I can't believe we haven't mentioned this yet, but you lose Ricky Pearsall for the year and you pick up Deebo Samuel, and it seems like for a really good deal. What does that organization see in him coming back on that 1 year deal? What can he do? How does he fit into this offense today?
12: Well, I'm shocked because he came in Saturday. First day he came in to practice on Saturday, full pads. And you're like, wow, it looks like he shed about 20 pounds. Took his offseason workout seriously because that was the thing throughout his first six seasons with the 49ers was what type of shape is Deebo in? 1 year he comes in great shape, has a great year. Next year he comes in, you're like, oh, I don't know. And then he deals with all these injuries. But let me tell you, if you thought Deebo Samuel will be limited because he came late or he's assigned in training camp, think again, the first two practices I witnessed when he was in shoulder pads, he basically got all the reps with the starters. I mean, they're running jet sweeps with them, wide receiver screens, trick plays. So as long as Kyle Shanahan is the head coach, because he loves himself some Deebo Samuel, and they had that rapport together, Debo's going to be on the football field. And I think the expectations for him will be raised as we get through the season. Because, again, as I mentioned, the rookie Dejon Stribling is out with hamstring tightness. I've seen rookie wide receivers here start off late, not practice, get behind the eight ball. And as you know, Kyle Shanahan says, you know what, I trust my vets over the rookie anyway. That rookie ends up being a non-factor. We saw that last year with Jordan Watkins coming out of Ole Miss. Now he's trying to work himself up the depth chart. Jacob Cowing is another guy who's gotten hurt again. He can't stay on the football field, a young wide receiver, so it's going to be hard to envision a situation with Deebo Samuel where he's not on the football field. I expect him to get starter reps. I expect him to get a lot of playing time opposite of Mike Evans, and he will be a factor within this offense. I mean, Kyle Shanahan just can't help himself when it comes to Deebo Samuel.
2: Yeah, he absolutely loves that guy. And I can't believe that really was not the biggest story out of San Francisco when it comes to the 49ers is that reunion with Deebo Samuel and the team. But And it's just terrible what happened with Shanahan and the car accident. What kind of information can you give us there? The latest on his recovery, all that stuff.
12: Yeah, I'm shocked, first and foremost, that they were able to keep it quiet for 11 days. I mean, Aldis Smith, rest in peace, just passed away. And I kind of knew that within 2 hours. Ricky Pearsall, who you just mentioned a second ago when he got shot in downtown San Francisco. We kind of heard about that within 2 hours. The fact that we didn't know anything with an NFL head coach kind of blows me away. But let me tell you something. Shanahan, if there's any questions on whether or not he's coaching his team week one when they head down to Australia, he's coaching that football team. He'll be on that flight to Melbourne, Australia, because each practice goes on, he gets on the field a lot earlier. He's kind of standing next to Raheem Morris and John Lynch. I saw him standing next to one of the loudspeakers, blaring all the music. So he broke down the team the other day at the end of practice with Mike Brown, who coaches the New York Knicks. He talked to the team Saturday, addressed the team for the first time this training.

0: had a good rapport with Brandon Ayuk, man. It was a very underrated connection in this league, and he was their better route runner. And when that receiver market blew up a couple off seasons ago, where Amon-Ra St. Brown's getting paid and CD's getting paid, all these guys are getting paid, I wish the Niners would have just took care of him earlier, but they let it linger. And next thing you know, you draft Ricky Pearsall, despite fielding calls on trades for Brandon Ayuk and Deebo Samuel. Then you get to camp, and it just becomes a mess. He gets hurt. It's really unfortunate, man. I hate to see a player go down this road where you question whether or not he's taking his last snap on the football field. Because does he do anything great? I don't think so. But he was a very solid receiver in this offense. And Shanahan knew how to get him open. He ran good routes. He had sure hands. Didn't drop a lot of passes. But the way it's gone down the road, and the Niners, look, they're playing this well, in my opinion. They're not doing anything. They don't have to pay them a dime right now. But we're not going to give you what you want after you disrespected us over and over and over again. And even the other day, when he found out about the car accident that Kyle Shanahan was involved in, he had some questionable posts on Instagram basically mocking Shanahan for getting to these car accidents. So it's just, you hate to see it. I don't wish that on anybody, but the guy needs some help, or he needs somebody within his inner circle to say, hey, Brandon, put down the phone for a second. Let's get you some help. Let's get you a therapist. Do something, because you're not only wasting away millions and millions of dollars, but your reputation's taking a hit. And the thing that you love to do that got you paid to put you in this position, you're not going to be able to do it anymore because of the way you're acting. So it's unfortunate. We kind of don't even talk about him. He's out of sight, out of mind. I know it's a thing on social media that gets fans going with Brandon Ayuk, but really, me personally, I haven't paid much attention to him for the last 3 months, really, because it just looks like a dude crying for attention right now. And the Commanders that he thought he was going to play with Jaden Daniels, well, they just signed Stephon Diggs. So I don't know what's going on with Brandon Ayuk, but he needs somebody in this corner to tell him, hey, dude, we got to help you out here, man. This isn't working. The road you're going down, it looks like you're spending a lot of money. You don't have anybody in your ear to tell you to stop. It's just really an unfortunate circumstance for him and what's going on, man. You hate to see it.
1: By the way, you are terrific. You should do this for a living.
0: You know, I went the TV route, man. I still do radio about twice a week. I went the TV route because I was doing morning radio, and oh man, waking up at 4:30 in the morning.
1: Oh my
0: god, not fun. It's not fun. I got two little daughters running around. But yeah, I think I could do it. I may have a career in this one day. Maybe I'll come hang out with you guys in Nashville when you open up that shiny new stadium.
1: Come on. We'd love to have you. Thank you for doing this.
0: Absolutely, man. You guys are awesome, man. And Kelly Holcomb George, you guys should feel honored, man. He came to Candlestick Park and ruined a Sunday afternoon for me. Oh man. Wearing that Browns uniform.
2: You just blew his head up, man.
1: We do not.
0: You guys take Bonte, it easy, man.
1: Can't thank you.
3: See you, man.
2: See you, Bonte.
1: Great start to the show with Bonte Hill, who was really a lot of fun, even if I butchered his name.
2: Yeah, what's that about, George?
1: Come on, man.
3: Professional, George. Figure it out before you go on air.
1: Thank you so much, Kelly.
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1: After the break, we're going to talk about an issue that Kelly brought up during the interview. 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
5: 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You don't believe me? Let me show you. It's jazz. Improvised and unpredictable. It's rock. The crowd explodes like a guitar through a wall of amps. It's rap. Fast, sharp, all rhythm and timing. It's country. Nothing but three outs and the truth. Do you believe me now? 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
2: 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In Congress, Garrett will fight to lower taxes, cut government waste, and will always back the blue and support law and order. 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And no to criminal illegals invading our state. Because with Johnny Garrett, what you see is what you get. It's time to bring more Tennessee to D.C. Send Trump conservative Johnny Garrett to Congress.
3: I'm Johnny Garrett, candidate for Congress, and I approve this message.
2: Paid for by Johnny Garrett for Congress.
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0: This will be a very quick third segment, but Kelly, you brought it up. The preseason games are a joke. Ultimately, it feels like they'll go to two preseason games to get to the 18 regular season, although I think the players are going to go kicking and screaming on that thought. The problem is that the TV networks, even as bad as preseason sucks, are dying to show this stuff because in August, it's the best thing they've got.
5: Yeah, it's a filler for them, George, and everybody's looking forward to football. And just like you said, tomorrow night is the Hall of Fame game. There'll be millions of people watching that. Not me. I'm not watching it. I can't say that. I may cut it on there for a second, but like it's just – they get more out of these joint practices. I've told y'all that before. I remember when they started this stuff, and I remember when I was with the Tampa Bay Bucks with Sam Weiss. We flew down to Miami when Don Shula was the head coach, and Brian Cox gave me a few choice words a couple of times and called me a rookie, and he kind of scared me to death. He told me, "You ain't got that much time, Rook. You better get it off." but that's when all that stuff started, and now it's just that's what it is, and they get more out of that, just like Terry talked about, because it's a controlled scrimmage. They can see exactly what they want. He used Mitch Trubisky. That was a great example, because you can say, hey, I want to see him in a two-minute drill. I want to see Will Levis in a two-minute drill. They can control that stuff. In a preseason game, it's hard to, and in preseason games, you don't want to get anybody hurt. And that's the whole thing. There's so much money in it now. I don't know if they'll ever go away. I kind of disagree with Monte on that, because I think he said the owners will come to some kind of consensus at one point. But I just don't think, because the owners make all the money in the preseason. You don't have to pay the play. You get to pay the players. I don't know how much it was, but it was like $2,000 a week for us back in the day. It's probably more now. But I just don't see any need for them anymore. I really don't.
6: The only way that, or the best way that this works and everybody's happy, players, coaches, fans, executives, is that it's an 18-game schedule, but they get two bye weeks. And then for the fans, it's an extra game in the regular season, and that also pushes the Super Bowl ahead to President's Day weekend, and you get Monday off if you really want it. So,
7: boy, you've thought this through, haven't you?
6: I've had that opinion. Wow. I've had that opinion for a long time.
7: Yeah. Wow. Super Bowl Sunday followed by National Holiday Monday.
5: Wow.
6: It's 1 week after that. The President's Day is always 1 week after Super Bowl Sunday. Why is, like, even if they don't change the regular season, you should change it to where Super Bowl is on President's Day weekend every year.
5: Okay.
7: That answer makes up for, you know, if you've had a week update or something. I mean, that really, you brought something there.
6: Well, I didn't have a week update. So.
5: He's adamant about that.
7: Okay. Let me tell you what we're going to do. George Barkley, Boston attorney, is going to join us to start the 4 o'clock hour. He, of course, is a correspondent for the Door Report, and we're going to get into all of his legal knowledge. There's a judge in Colorado who about a week ago made a ruling, and all hell is broken loose on it. He'll talk about it. We'll get to your questions. I'm going to need some really good audience participation when we open the phones and get legal. So that's something I really need. And if you can't come to a phone, put a question or a thought on our comments section. Either way, hour number one is in the books, and this is the George Plaster Show.
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11: I'm Fox 17 Code Red meteorologist Greg Bobis. Our forecast this afternoon putting us up near 90 degrees. Feels like temperatures in the mid-90s. And the possibility of a pop-up shower or weak thunderstorm starting late morning into the afternoon. No severe weather expected today.
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6: Four o'clock hour on the George Plaster Show. Let's start things off with the Apple Collision Center stat of the day. Got another one in the MLB, fellas. Let's get to it.
7: Let's light it up.
6: Which MLB player was the last to win the Triple Crown?
7: Oh, gosh. Cabrera with the Detroit Tigers, I believe, Kelly, is the last to do it.
6: Kelly, you're muted.
5: Good now.
7: Yeah.
5: Sweet. And I do remember him, George. Did Manny Ramirez do it? But I think you're right. I really do. I think you've got one closer. So he was the last, I believe.
7: Show me Mr. Cabrera with the Tigers.
6: Miguel Cabrera.
7: In 2012,
6: leading the American League in batting average at .330, home runs at .44, and RBIs with .139.
7: In his prime, he was one tough cookie. Okay.
5: Good hit, man.
7: Yeah. We welcome all of you officially into the 4 o'clock hour from our digs at the Ford Ice Center in Bellevue. Before I bring George Barkley from the Door Report to our microphones, I'm going to try to act like I really know what's going on in all this legal stuff, which means I'm going to read to you. A federal judge in Colorado by the name of Charlotte Sweeney issued a class-wide preliminary injunction in an antitrust case. And I hope I say this name correctly. Don't know if it's Wisney versus the NCAA, temporarily forcing the NCAA to grant a fifth year of eligibility to all Division I athletes from the high school class of 2022 who exhausted their four seasons this past spring. Now, let's go up to Boston, home of the red-hot Red Sox. George, Fenway's hopping these days, isn't it?
18: It is. I mean, we'll see if they can keep it up. I have my doubts and skepticism with this ownership group and the way they like to spend money, but can't deny it. They're playing well as former Commodore Sonny Gray has been having a really nice year.
7: Did I hear that young William Derrick has rejoined the Door Report?
18: That's absolutely right, George. The band is back together. Young William is back in the fold.
7: Tell him I said to start him out at entry level.
5: George, you got to watch with the company you keep, Hoss.
7: Which George?
5: No, I'm talking about George there, George Barkley. I'm talking about young William. You got to watch him hang around, Austin.
7: So, George, tell us what went on in Colorado and why did this judge make this decision? Because it has sent everybody scurrying.
18: Yeah, it's really been a crazy time, George. This issue with the class of 2022, it has been just an ongoing topic and led to so much uncertainty. I think a lot of it caused by the NCAA's failure to grandfather these players into the new rule. So basically, George, these players sued the NCAA under what you had mentioned right before I got on, an antitrust theory, which basically means that the court's analysis of this lawsuit was in the field of labor law. The players were arguing that by denying them a fifth year of eligibility under the 5-for-5 rule, which gives players in college a 5-year window to play 5 seasons of NCAA sports, that the exclusion of the NCAA of these players, despite the fact that they technically have 1 year left in their window under the rule, violated federal antitrust law. And basically, the players were arguing that this application of the rule created a harm of competition in the labor market that is Division I athletics, and that this rule had no pro-competitive rationale in the court's view, and that basically the NCAA could have enacted a much less harmful alternative by simply allowing these players to play and enjoining the roster limits rules and the rules regarding the transfer portal. And here's what's interesting, George. With the Wisney decision, I think that's how it's pronounced, but it could be Wisney. But what's really interesting is that this case is, as you said, is a class action. So if it survives on appeal, it affects all players across the country. And I think after reading this opinion over the weekend, what really stuck out to me was the court was just shooting down so many of the NCAA's arguments. One of the biggest arguments that the NCAA has been making in this case is that by these players getting an extra year, it's taking away opportunities from younger players, specifically freshmen. And what the court noted in its analysis was that under antitrust law, you can't make equity arguments. It has to be arguments about the relevant labor market. And in the analysis that the court made, basically, they said that by taking away this entire year of players, the NCAA took out thousands of eligible players from the relevant labor market and denied them the opportunity to earn NIL money. And the court basically found that that was inherently anti-competitive and harmed competition. And the court also pointed out that in a competitive labor market, it's good to have more laborers because that drives up more salaries and the people who do the best work get paid the most. And basically, it just shot down the NCAA's argument that this rule change proposal that the players were asking for would harm Division I athletics, because at the end of the day, the best players are going to play. Now, what's a little bit interesting and I think could be an issue on appeal is because this was a class action certification, that happened really, really quickly. And sometimes in these class action cases, courts like to be absolutely sure about who's included. And sometimes they can take years. This class action certification took about 3 weeks. And what is interesting to me is that the court basically was able to say in its opinion that these players are easily identifiable because they are all in this same year. They all have 1 year of eligibility remaining in their eligibility window, and they're all suffering the exact same harm by not being able to participate under the NCAA's basically enforcement of its rule. And because of that, that's why the court ruled the way it did. Now, I'm sure that there's going to be, you know, a lot of motions filed with the appeal, but that's kind of how the court got there, to answer your question.
7: I want to ask one last thing, and then I'll let Kelly ask a couple, Lewis ask a couple. We'll eventually take a break and maybe take some phone calls. George, I learned in a lawsuit 23 years ago that I had that was very public that you end up doing a lot better if you have great attorneys. I believe that I was represented at the top 1% of what the legal profession had to offer. Jack Waddy, Bob Walker, Scott Sims, that's a free plug for them. But when I hear and see stuff that involves the NCAA, I'm sitting there going, they're using third tier on the cheap level lawyers. Otherwise, the really good ones would be telling them this stuff isn't going to fly. What do you think?
18: So here's what's interesting, George. I think that there are some really good attorneys who are representing the NCAA. The NCAA wants a bunch of yes men representing them right now. I think that's the best way to sum it up. They want people who are going to argue for the NCAA and not give any ground. I think in the past, there probably have been some lawyers who have told them, look, we think you screwed this up with this eligibility rule or that eligibility rule. And the NCAA has said, you know what? Thanks, but no thanks. We're going to find somebody else to represent us. So I think, George, there are some really good attorneys representing the NCAA. I think because of the NCAA's organizational stance on some of these eligibility rules, they're having to put whoever is representing them in really difficult positions where they are arguing often, you know, against the very organizational purpose of the NCAA or just making some nonsensical arguments. For example, in this Colorado lawsuit, guys, the players were arguing that this was an antitrust violation, an unfair restriction of trade and commerce in the Division I NCAA athletics labor market. And the NCAA in this case tried to argue that it was not an antitrust issue. Meanwhile, at the same time this is going on, the NCAA is actively lobbying before Congress saying, help. We need an exemption so we can't have people sue us in antitrust cases. I mean, just think about how insane that is for a second. They're saying in court in this lawsuit that the main issue doesn't apply, yet they're lobbying before our federal government to try to get lawsuits like the Colorado one thrown out and, prevented from being brought in the future.
7: Kelly, this is great stuff, obviously, with George Barkley. Give me two questions, the two best you got.
5: So I asked you this the last time you were on, but we had a guy on from Georgia Tech yesterday, and I asked him about, you know, the realignment of conferences, the transfer portal, all this stuff. And you know, we've still got this College Sports Act up in Congress. He seems to think that that's going to pass, and he seems to think that that's going to kind of fix everything. I know you had some thoughts on it last time we talked about it, but are you thinking any different than you did the last time we spoke?
18: So, Kelly, since the last time I was on with you guys, I've done some more digging into the Protect College Sports Act, and I think there are several issues with it. But one of the main issues is that if it is passed, it would give the NCAA what is called an antitrust exemption, which would mean that lawsuits like the one we saw in Colorado couldn't be brought against the NCAA in the future. And I'll use this analogy for you guys. Let's just take the NCAA logo and name away for a second. Guys, if you had a business, and the NCAA is a business, that had been found by several courts to have broken the law, and that same business is continuing to break the law and refuses to change its ways, and then that business steps forward and says, hey, I need help from the federal government, and I need a law passed so that people can't sue me anymore, I think most people would say, are you nuts? That's ridiculous. Why would we let you off the hook when you're continuing to be in the wrong, break the law, and not change your ways? And so that's one big issue that I have with the Protect College Sports Act. There are several others that you could have completely different podcasts about. You know, for example, there's this non-delegation issue with Congress giving legislative authority to a private party like the NCAA, and something like that is still being resolved by the Supreme Court. That's a whole nother can of worms, and I'm not going to go into that. But issues like that and this potential power that would be given to the NCAA where it would have the ability not to be sued, regardless of whether it is right or wrong with its rules, I think is a big problem. Because to me, the NCAA has not proven that it can get stuff right consistently with regard to its eligibility rules. I mean, just think about how much power that would give to the NCAA. I mean, I think organizations, guys, can give themselves a lot of goodwill from the public when they have screwed up and they have the courage to say, hey, we messed this up. We're sorry that we made this mistake. And here's what we're going to do in the future to prevent something like this from happening. Guys, the NCAA has just refused to do that altogether with its eligibility rules that, you know, take your pick of whatever type of law you want, whether it's contract law, antitrust law, you know, that just violate either state or federal law in this court. It's no accident that these courts are ruling the way they are against the NCAA. And I think a big part of that is because much of the NCAA's business model with its eligibility rules is illegal.
5: So George, and you've talked a lot about government so far, and we've talked, and you know, they took this to Congress, and you know, the NCAA did not think that Congress was going to do what they did, but they did. They said they're always going to side with the player. But we saw years ago when we were in the financial crisis and the government stepped in and they started bailing out companies. And with all these antitrust lawsuits coming on, I know that the NCAA is a big business. I understand that, but at some point they're going to get so many lawsuits. Could you see the government having to step in and bail them out?
18: Kelly, that's an interesting question. I think that the government would probably not step in just because the NCAA is a private organization. You know, it would have to be made sort of a public one, and I guess acquired by the state, if you will, so that you know, the government could do that. But what I think is going to happen is, you know, a couple of things with these eligibility rule lawsuits. I think that while this act, if it does get passed, could stop some of the and would stop the federal ones, these state court lawsuits are still going to go on because those are brought under a completely separate theory. Many of them are brought under breach of contract theories, which is something that's totally different from a federal antitrust lawsuit. And I think the biggest problem that the NCAA has with this high school class of 2022 group is that by the letter of the rule, these players are still eligible to play. The ironic thing is that if this act got passed, there's no exclusion of the high school class of 2022 players from the Protect College Sports Act. If anything, it would just codify their right to play. I think the NCAA could have saved itself a lot of legal fees and a lot of headaches if it had just grandfathered these players in and then made some sort of adjustment to the roster limits rules and the transfer portal rules. I think it could have saved itself millions and millions of dollars if it had done that, and a lot of headaches, because it's getting beaten up right now in federal court and in state court. There was another decision just handed down in Georgia today that was virtually identical to the Tennessee one that came late last week.
7: Okay, let's stop here. When we come back, Lewis Maddox will get a couple of questions. And then I want some of you out there who are listening to this. I know there's a lot of legal stuff, but it is really good what George is throwing out there. So jump on the line with your question or your comment for George Barkley at 615-759-9949. Again, 615-759-9949. At some point, Tyler Nickel will come up. Zakai Ziegler will come up. You're going to want to hear it next on the George Plaster Show.
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17: 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The

0: We are back, and we're joined in Boston by attorney George Barkley. George is a correspondent with the Door Report, and he knows a heck of a lot more about all this legal mumbo jumbo than we do. Admit that up front. Lewis Maddox is going to ask a couple of questions, but then I would like for there to be some phone calls for George Barkley with whatever it is you want to ask him about all this legal mess that's going on in the world of college athletics. 615-759-9949. I'm looking for people to take a leadership role.
1: Hey, George, we haven't talked about this yet, but the whole Arion Carter situation at Tennessee, $427 plane ticket that his agent bought him in pre-draft process. He ends up coming back to Tennessee, and he reimbursed. His agent is the one that paid for it. He never even, you know, was given this by an outside source, his NIL agent. Okay, so, and this has just been blown so far out of proportion. It was originally a 3-game suspension. They appealed, got it down to 2. What does all this mean? Because it just seems so ridiculous to everybody that I've talked to about it, and everybody seems to have that kind of opinion on this. And I've also seen this. What happens if Tennessee starts this thing off? And it doesn't have to be in this case or Tennessee, that school. But, like, what if a team were to just say, okay, NCAA, we're not going to listen to you anymore. We'll play Arion Carter against Furman and against Georgia Tech weeks 1 and 2. What can you tell us about that?
2: So, Lewis, as much as I hate to admit it, because I am no fan of the checkered orange and white, I think that that's a completely outdated rule with what happened to Arion Carter. I think it's very silly that he got suspended, especially when the money was paid back. I think that the NCAA just has selective enforcement with some of these rule violations. And I think that suspension is silly. To your question, though, if they decided to play him in those first 2 games, I think what would happen is there would be some sort of sanction against Tennessee from the NCAA. Like, they wouldn't count those 2 games, as wins. If Tennessee won both of them, some sort of fine, something like that. My guess would be some sort of a vacation of the wins.
1: And what about the Zakai Ziegler situation? This one's even weirder to me. I mean, is it just a matter of the 5-year deal was just put into place and now he's coming back and saying, oh, well, you did me dirty before that rule was put into place, or is there more to it than that?
2: So, Lewis, that case is really interesting. That one is what we like to call a damages case. So Zakai Ziegler is not suing the NCAA for eligibility. Under the new 5-for-5 rule, his eligibility clock expired. What he is saying, though, in his amended lawsuit is he is trying to argue that by changing its eligibility rule from the 4-seasons rule to the 5-for-5 rule, the NCAA is admitting that and conceding that it committed a violation of antitrust law and therefore owes him money that he could have earned in NIL, which he's alleging is about $4 million. And then there is what is referred to as a damages multiplier for these federal antitrust lawsuits. So the $4 million would, if he's successful, would be multiplied by whatever figure it is under federal law. I think that one is an interesting lawsuit. I want to do some more digging into it. I think that a potential problem that Ziegler could run into is that under the old 4-seasons rule, and this is kind of similar to what ended up happening in the Patterson case, some of the outcomes for these players are across the board and not easy to kind of put into one basket. What makes this high school class of 2022 lawsuit so compelling is that the harm is the same for all of the players who are plaintiffs in these suits, regardless of whether they're state court or federal court. The harm is that without judicial intervention, they are unable to play their fifth season, despite the fact that they have 1 year remaining in their eligibility window.
0: Okay, Lewis, you're going to do a third question. Kelly, get a third one ready, because I know you've got about 10.
3: Hey, I got you.
0: Go ahead, Lewis.
1: Hey, George, yeah, last one for me, but going back to SEC media days, first-year head coach Pete Golding, who, you know, they go through all that with Lane Kiffin, you know, exiting the building, and then he comes up for his opening presser and monologue and Q&A at SEC Media Days in Tampa a couple of weeks ago, and he basically comes out because he was accused of tampering with recruits or players, transfer portal, what have you. But he kind of came out and just said, yeah, I mean, some of that stuff has some truth to it, but that's how it's kind of been in college football for the past 100 years. What are your opinions on that? What do you think is going to come of that in the future, if anything? Is there any legislation you think could be brought up about tampering rules in college football and college athletics?
2: So the tampering issue, Lewis, is a really interesting one, because it's really the elephant in the room. It happens everywhere, and so many coaches are doing it, and it's one of those things where I kind of wonder if the NCAA doesn't want to look into it, because if somebody gets busted for it, then it could just be the tip of the iceberg. In terms of the Protect College Sports Act, I'd have to look at it a little bit. I don't recall from my initial read of it of seeing anything specific on tampering. A lot of it were focused on issues like NIL payments to players, the transfer portal window, when or how many times players can transfer, and then different ways to make Olympic sports sustainable and issues like that. But I think in terms of what the coach said at SEC Media Days, I thought that it was an interesting admission. I don't think anything's going to come of it as far as an investigation goes, but tampering is one of those things where so many people are doing it, and there's all these back channels that you can get to players through now. And I think the NCAA at this point just wants to say, you know, see no evil, hear no evil.
0: Kelly?
3: So, George, with all this new age in college sports, George Plaster has talked about this. We've all talked about this on the show. But do you see a collective bargaining agreement coming? Because when you bring money into it, there's got to be some sort of calmness in the chaos. And right now it's chaos. It's the wild, wild west. Everybody's doing whatever. You've got these certain teams. George talked about it yesterday with the 15 top teams in college football about what they're spending for their rosters. At some point, don't you have to kind of get on a level playing ground? And with that, it's got to be a collective bargaining. Do you see that happening?
2: I think it could, Kelly. The issue is it's going to take some time, because there need to be some federal laws amended for that to be a possibility. But I think that model does really make sense in the future. I think for the time being, though, something that could really help kind of calm the waters is if some of these conferences on their own, especially the big ones like the SEC, the Big Ten, the ACC, really took a look at their bylaws and said, you know what, we can't trust the NCAA right now to get it right as far as following, you know, federal antitrust law and state contract law. So we're private organizations with our own mission statements. We should maybe have somebody look into this. I think it's common, guys, for businesses to have somebody do an independent audit of their rules and business bylaws just to make sure that they're legal and flag any issues. I think some of these conferences could do themselves a lot of good by doing that in the meantime. As far as these lawsuits go, they are going to continue until there's some sort of either federal legislation or there is some sort of collective bargaining agreement. I think the federal legislation only solves some of the problems, and you're still going to see some lawsuits. And like I said before, I think it's just dangerous right now to give the NCAA all this power with how they've been acting and their refusal to get stuff right. And I get it. It's frustrating for fans. And trust me, I don't support every single lawsuit against the NCAA. For example, I mean, Charles Bediako, he played in the G League for 2 years and he left Alabama because he got some bad advice about the NBA draft. And then he tried to come back and play college basketball. You know, that wasn't right. You know, what Brendan Sorsby did, you know, betting on his own team and then suing the NCAA because they wouldn't reinstate him after they gave him a lifetime ban. I mean, that wasn't right either. But the problem is, in these issues where the NCAA has had the ability to step up to the plate and get it right, they have just completely dropped the ball. And the high school class of 2022 is just the latest example of that.
0: George, I have been asked this question like four different times. This one's right in your backyard. The Colorado ruling. Is there a scenario where Tyler Nickel is coming back to Vandy because of that?
2: George, that's a good question. So, yes, under the Colorado ruling, there is an avenue for Tyler Nickel to potentially return to Vanderbilt next year. My understanding is that he has not signed an NBA contract as of yet. And besides the federal lawsuit in Colorado, a player like Nickel, and I want to be clear here, there's no legal advice, but I'm just saying what I've seen from other players could, in Nickel's shoes, could file state court lawsuits. That's what Jalen Washington, who just committed to the University of Tennessee, did. He filed a state court lawsuit against the NCAA on a breach of contract theory, and he got an injunction. And Jason Edwards, former Vanderbilt guard from a couple seasons ago, was also a plaintiff in that lawsuit. So whether it is the federal lawsuit in Colorado, a specific state court lawsuit, those are the available pathways now that players like Nickel and others in his shoes have at their disposal.
0: Okay, final question, and it's a broad one. To your knowledge, are any schools right now putting contractual stuff on players in football that say, look, we're going to pay you all this money. You're going to play in the bowl game. This opt-out crap, it's not going to fly with us.
2: Yeah, that's an interesting question, George. I think it would depend on how the negotiations went as far as the the agent and the contract. I will say this, generally speaking, in as far as contracts go, there is an issue with the 13th Amendment where you can't force somebody to perform a contract because the 13th Amendment is an amendment of the Constitution that prohibits slavery, and courts are really hesitant to enforce contracts that force people to show up and perform services. However, I could see a scenario where there are discussions about, players not being able to, earn their NIL payments unless they, play in a certain, amount of games or what have you. But to my knowledge, I don't think a school has gone, that far. I think there are some The groundwork is at least being laid for some incentive laden deals, but I haven't seen or heard about a school going that far as of yet.
0: Let's end it this way. Your info is terrific. First of all, can't thank you enough. But at the end, take a little plug for the door report. And then if you can get Lewis to subscribe, then you'll have really done something.
2: Well, guys, thank you so much for having me on the show today. I really appreciate it. So if you're a college sports fan and a Vanderbilt fan, the Door Report is a great place to go for all of your Vanderbilt-related content. We've got a really nice diversity of topics that we write about, anything from recruiting scoops to boots on the ground, fall camp stuff. A few of our guys are there for Vanderbilt fall camp. You've got former player analysis. We've got Blake Fromang, former offensive lineman from the James Franklin and part of the Derek Mason era, doing some great breakdowns during football season. Got a new football sponsor, former Vanderbilt and Alabama kicker, Joe Bolivis, breaking some stuff down with Billy Derrick. Got baseball, women's basketball. I do some legal stuff in the major sports for Vanderbilt in the summer, a little bit of Cape Cod League baseball. So as far as Vanderbilt's content goes, we've got a full smorgasbord worth of stuff. Yeah. And definitely worth subscribing if you're interested. TheDoorReport.com. You can also find me on Twitter, gbarks_24. And we're just plugging away. I'm really excited for these upcoming, football and basketball seasons. And, as much as I love talking about the legal stuff, I love talking about ball even more. So we're raring to go and really pumped.
0: George, thanks for doing this. You have a great first name. And seriously, thank you for doing this. Appreciate it.
2: Oh, of course. Thank you, guys.
0: George Barkley. He's an attorney in Boston, a correspondent for the Door Report, and man, this stuff gets complicated. But we're going to have our own thoughts about some of what we heard next on the George Plaster Show.
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We are back. The Cubbies completed the sweep of the Dodgers, but it was not easy. 7-6 was the final at Wrigley.

0: on it. By the way, the Cats, they play the title game Saturday at 3 p.m. against Albany. These are the two best teams by a mile. If you like football, arena football at all, you might want to think about going up to Clarksville, because that may be a really good football game that goes right to the wire.
1: And is Kulka the starting quarterback at Albany?
0: No. Okay. He wasn't when they played a few weeks ago in Clarksville. But Tyler is the Cats quarterback. His little brother is, I want to say, the backup for Albany. Okay.
1: Still pretty cool.
0: Some reaction to what we just heard. Kelly, I'll start it from knowing a little bit more about attorneys than probably I ever wanted to. And I strongly believe if you want to win, get yourself the best attorney, not some dud. He's saying that the NCAA's got good attorneys, but Charlie Baker and the NCAA people, they want happy news. They want to hear what they want to hear. Well, you know what? That's stupid.
2: Yeah, I'm like you, George. I don't know where all this is heading, man, but it seems like, and that's why I asked that question about bailouts, because I think maybe in the future there's going to be so many lawsuits against the NCAA, and we kind of joke on this show about they never win a lawsuit, but they're having to spend so much money on attorneys, on attorneys' fees, on retainer fees, things like that, that it, they're a huge company, but at some point with all the lawsuits that they're going to have, I mean, I can't see anything other than the United States government having to help them and maybe bail them out. So I don't know. And then you get these judges making, and George knows more about it than I do, obviously, because, you know, we were talking about the Texas Tech deal one, and he gave us a little tidbit on that. But, you know, it just seems like sometimes these judges are making decisions I don't know what on, you know, and they know it's going to cause trouble.
0: Stop. Kelly, stop there. The decision in Lubbock.
2: Yeah.
0: I've been saying this from day one about the Brendan Sorsby case. The judge that made that decision is either a blithering idiot or was simply pandering to the fact that he lives in Lubbock and didn't want to go down the street and hear everybody going, "Judge, you screwed the Red Raiders." I mean, they deserve more criticism than they've been getting.
2: Yeah, but what happens to right and wrong, George? Like, there's a right and wrong. I mean, I don't know, but like, if you're making your decision on, and you know it's not right, you're making your decision on, well, hey, I got to live here, and if I do something against the university, and the people are so into the university, like, how can I live here? Like, that's correct. I mean, you've got, like, that's what judges are supposed to do. And I'm not saying that that happened. I don't know. I don't know the ins and outs of the case. George Barkley does, but
0: I don't know how you could. I don't know how you could look at the Sorsby case and think anything other than the judge is either a blithering idiot or he pandered to the local community and said, I don't care what the rule is. I don't care what our society believes. I'm covering my butt.
2: That's where it comes down, and I've said it before. Like, there's a law, and you got to go by the law. Are you just making a decision on how comfortable your family's going to be in that? Like, we got to go by the law here, and I don't know, but we talk on this show. We don't know where this stuff is going, George. Everybody that says they think they do, and that, you know, we're going to have this big one super conference, which that could happen one day. But like, when you talk to the young man from Georgia Tech yesterday, he said, I think the Save College Sports Act is going to pass. Well, does he know that? No, he doesn't know that. But, you know, the news that he's getting or the info that he's getting seems to make him think that. So I don't know. Something needs to happen. I was talking to my college coach today, not Coach Donnelly, but my quarterback coach. And I'll be honest, I love the game of football. And this is strictly on the field. I don't like where it's going. I don't like where it's going with money. I knew this was going to happen at some point.

0: And we've said it before, but when you start giving millions and millions of dollars to a young man in college, the system is messed up. And these kids are not being taught the game of quarterback anymore. And that frustrates me so bad because these coaches at these smaller schools want these young men. They don't teach them anything, but it's a stepping stone for them. So if they win, they can go somewhere else. And nobody's getting taught the game. And it's unfortunate. I don't like it, but that's where we're at right now.
1: I think it was really interesting. My last question about Pete Golding's comments on tampering at SEC Media Days.
0: Right.
1: I really think about the perspective from the NCAA that they're probably sitting there saying, we've got so much on our plate right now with all the other stuff. We can't even deal with the main problem that was the main problem for so long before any of this.
2: Wouldn't it help if they said that, though, publicly? Because wouldn't that spur
1: would, but
2: on,
1: they would
2: wouldn't
1: never
2: that?
1: Do it.
2: Yeah, but wouldn't that spur on some we've got to help them? They're openly admitting that they're suffocating. They've got so much.
1: This guy's never going to do it.
2: Well, that's part of the problem.
1: I know. Yeah, it's absolutely part of the problem.
0: And if I know that I can tamper and nobody's going to do anything to me, I'm going to keep doing it.
2: It's open season.
1: Yep.
0: I don't know if I don't know if I could, George, and lay down on my pillow at nighttime. Because I know that you're not supposed to be doing that, but like these coaches nowadays, man, it's all about winning, and they're trying to keep their job, and they're trying to keep these donors that are paying these young men millions of dollars. They're trying to keep them happy. It's become a big monster in the game of college sports right now.
1: And those college coaches that are having that mindset, you don't think that the people around them and their circles with billions of dollars that are being pumped into their programs and their universities aren't finding the absolute best loopholes on how to go about doing something like that, like continuing to tamper? They know how to do it, and they're going to keep doing it as long as this thing is as crazy as it is.
2: And the tampering comes in various forms. I mean, look, let's not kid each other. When they all shake hands down on the field, a player, because I've seen it happen, will go up to another player from the other team and
0: Oh,
2: go,
0: yeah.
2: "Hey, we're pretty interested in you. Give me a
0: Oh,
2: holler.
1: yeah. Yeah.
2: Here's my cell."
0: You know
1: Oh,
0: that
1: here's my
0: it
1: introduction.
0: happens.
1: Yeah.
0: And I've said it before. Just think if you have a young man that are two guys from the same high school and you're recruiting both of them and you get one of them, but the other one goes somewhere else. And then if you're a coach, you understand that and you hear through the grapevine that he's not happy. Well, then you go to his best friend that you recruited with him and you say, "Hey, how about making a little call to your buddy and saying, hey, we're interested in
2: Yeah.
0: him?" That stuff goes on all every day. It's happening.
1: Hey, Kelly, and also, it's not just maybe one of those kids is unhappy. One of them is going to be happier than the other one, regardless. So they're going to
0: Oh.
1: hear that, you
0: Oh,
1: know?
0: absolutely. Yeah.
2: Johnny's making more than Billy.
0: That's right.
2: Now,
1: Yes.
2: let's get to how we close up the show because I'm very excited about this. It was one of my finest hours. Kelly, right about the time young Lewis starts to feel his oats and give it the, you never take an underdog. Oh, I took the biggest underdog you could take. Essentially 2-1 against Tarek Skubal, and I live to tell about it.
1: I like the pick. I said I liked the pick yesterday. Don't throw me under the bus like that.
2: Oh no, but you were the reason for it because you'd taken a couple of little
1: Well, you're
2: cheap
1: welcome. You might
2: shots.
1: have won some people some money thanks to my advice yesterday.
2: I'm 21 over 500 for the year. I've been winning people money.
1: Yeah, people are taking them.
0: If
1: So I don't know
0: anybody
1: about
0: listens to you on this, George, I say it about every other day. There's something wrong with them. Let's be honest.
2: screw loose. So you know what? Feeling no pain whatsoever. High as a kite right now about the old Cubbies beating Tarek Skubal. We are going back to the underdog well tonight. The Detroit Tigers are on fire. I don't know if they're pissed off about the trading of Skubal, but all of a sudden they've started to score a bunch of runs. They are in Seattle tonight against a really good right-hander, Brian Wu. And yet I've just got this funny feeling that the Tigers are going to win tonight and I'm going to make it two in a row in the underdog column. How about that?
1: Those picks are for all the Brandon Ayukes of the world. The guys with screws loose. It's like what you just said.
2: Do what?
1: You just said for people with screws loose are the ones taking these bets. We talked about Brandon Ayuk earlier. Those are the type of guys that are playing into
2: so
1: this.
2: So, Kelly, you don't think anybody's listening to this wisdom that I'm imparting?
0: If they're smart, they're not. If they're smart, when they start to, when it comes plaster bet of the day, they've cut us off by then. I'm sorry. I want us to keep wanting them to keep watching, but you know, there's some funny moments at the end of the show. But if it's me and the plaster bet of the day, I'm done way before that.
2: Thank you. Real quickly, tomorrow we will broadcast from Sports and Social in Green Hills Mall. It is football night in Nashville is back. And if you never came out there a year ago during the Thursday nights of NFL regular season, kind of jot it down and say, you know what? I may go over there tomorrow night. Celebrate the start of pro football. Hall of Fame game. It is a beautiful thing. Hall of Fame game. Carolina Panthers, Arizona Cardinals, Carson Beck, who apparently had not been in a classroom in about 2.5 years, will start for Arizona.
1: Yes, he will. Kenny Pickett getting the start in Carolina, too.
2: Yeah.
1: Yeah.
2: Okay. End us with some of the work you've been doing.
1: Yeah, we're all of our short form content and ways to find us on our actual show. If you're watching on our stream, here's all of our social channels. We're on X, we're on Instagram, we're on TikTok, we're on Facebook, and we're on YouTube. So you can find the show stream on YouTube, Facebook, and Twitter, Instagram, and TikTok. That's all of our short form content. So clips from the show, graphics, what's happening on the show for the day. That's where you'll find it.
2: Okay, Kelly, I pretty much know what's going on in two of those. How many do you know?
0: I can get my wife to help me with one, but one of them I do know, so I would say two. I would say two, George.
2: So you're getting some illegal aid.
0: Oh, absolutely. I mean, yeah. I mean, she's got to help me. Like, she was on my computer earlier trying to set something up for me, and I was like, you know what? It was actually my daughter. I said, you know what? That's too many steps. I can't do that.
2: Tomorrow on the show, Danny Evans will rejoin us. We will ask him the question, can anybody beat the Dodgers? And at 4 o'clock, Kelly Holcomb gives us Brian Daboll offensive principles, even though I couldn't say it. He's the new Titans offensive coordinator. He knows what he's doing. Kelly will share his wisdom of what he's trying to get done. Thanks to all of you for being with us. See you tomorrow.
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4: I'm Fox 17 meteorologist Brett Luna. We're just stuck in this very common summertime pattern for the next several days. High temperatures will be in the lower 90s, and we'll keep a chance for some spotty afternoon showers and thunderstorms around with us each day. No severe weather is expected with any of these storms.
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7: Paid for by Johnny Garrett for Congress.
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11: Lane Riggs will exit turn number four. Rich Keeter puts the white flag in the air. One lap to go for Lane Riggs in heavy traffic in turn one.
12: Lane Riggs has been showing off all night long, but he is in some heavy lap traffic here on this final time off of turn number two. Riggs will pull to the inside of Tony Brediger in turn three, trying to get to the checkered flag.
13: He will have led all but 40 laps here this evening. Lane Riggs coming off turn number four. It has been a tour de force. He wins the T-Sport 200 at Indianapolis Raceway Park.
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14: Hello, everybody. Welcome to another edition of NASCAR Live here on the Motor Racing Network. Mike Bagley and the entire MRN crew here with you after a weekend at North Wilkesboro Speedway. Now we transition to the great state of Indiana and the legendary Indianapolis Motor Speedway for a crown jewel race, the Brickyard 400. Coming up on tonight's show, we'll be joined by last year's winner of the Brickyard 400, Bubba Wallace, will stop by. We'll also give you a status report on where things stand with the NASCAR O'Reilly Auto Parts series. We'll relive the famous white glove incident. Stay tuned for that. Plus, Ryan Blaney's crew chief Jonathan Hassler will stop by and will preview the full weekend ahead in Indianapolis. But first, here's Kyle Rickey with the latest in NASCAR news. Kyle?
15: Mike, not only will the NASCAR Craftsman Truck Series return to action at Lucas Oil Indianapolis Raceway Park this weekend, but a young prospect in the Toyota camp will make his series debut. 18-year-old Gavin Boeschel will pilot the number one for Tricon Garage in three events this season. Besides Indy, Boeschel's three-race deal will include a seat at Richmond Raceway and New Hampshire Motor Speedway. Speaking of Richmond, a longtime NASCAR veteran is making his return to the sport. Colleague Racing announced that Elliott Sadler is coming out of retirement to join Ram's free agent program for the NASCAR Craftsman Truck Series event on Friday, August 14th. The 51-year-old will pilot the number 25 Ram 1500 and is making his first NASCAR start since 2019. And Junior Motorsports co-owner Kelly Earnhardt Miller confirmed in a SiriusXM interview that Justin Allgaier will return to the organization in 2027. The 2024 NASCAR O'Reilly Auto Parts Series champion indicated he had considered retiring after the season, but will compete with the team for at least one more year. In 21 races this season, Allgaier has racked up a career-high 6 victories and leads the standings by 240 points. Mike.
14: Coming up, we'll sit down with Bubba Wallace.
16: How does Chase Briscoe win? With the hands of his pit crew changing 4 tires in under 9 seconds. The voice of his spotter carving a path through the pack. His race engineer, systems engineer, all working tirelessly to shave off a tenth of a second. With his team at Toyota, his crew chief, his fans, his family. It's all of this all at once at 200 miles per hour. From the moment Chase joined Toyota to the moment he ends up in victory lane. So how does Chase Briscoe win? In summary, not alone. Toyota Racing. Your race, your story. NASCAR is a registered trademark of the National Association for Stock Car Auto Racing, LLC.
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14: This weekend, the NASCAR Cup Series returns to the Indianapolis Motor Speedway. The defending winner, the Brickyard 400, is in the house. We're speaking of one Bubba Wallace. Bubba, welcome back to NASCAR Live. How are we doing?
23: I'm good. How are you guys?
14: I'm doing fantastic. Before we start talking about bricks and the kissing of them, let's talk about how this past weekend treated you. 450 laps, sixth place finish at North Wilkesboro. Walk us through your Sunday night.
23: Yeah, it was I'd say the only eventful part was maybe the first stage, you know, obviously reliving the Atlanta penalty and not having to qualify, having a chance to qualify, started us 26th. And I quickly realized like track position was going to be a big factor here. And so I think we did a great call of taking two tires to end stage one start stage two. And we were able to hang on and have a really good run. And that kind of got us into a different category of, you know, where we thought we were going to run or how the night was going to go. Like it quickly flipped to, okay, we can run inside the top five here. So how do we get that to go to, oh, we can compete for a win. So it was nice to kind of go through those motions quick. And then as the race kind of played out, we were fourth to fifth place car. And that's how it was. The 22 was strong. The 11 was super strong. And the 19 was fast. And so, we had some spurts of speed. So we've just struggled a lot with our short track package, of finding the feel, of what we need. And I thought we took a step in the right direction, but, still got a lot of work to do. So it was nice to come out of there with a good clean weekend. I can't say it enough of how beneficial clean races are, you know, when everything just goes how it should, then you walk out of there with a top seven finish. You know, our stats and all of our data, when we have green races, our average finish is 7.8. When we don't, it was 25.7, something like that. Like it's just like, that's a big, big jump. And so, I'm getting out of the car finished in sixth, I'm like, damn, we won. Cause we've had a lot of bad things strike, but, it was nice to come away Sunday with a good clean day.
14: So if you look at the last half dozen races, this will punctuate the point you're making. You're 20th plus or you're top 10, you're up, down, up, down, up, down. How do you go about narrowing that wide range of finishing to get on that consistent plane that you're going to need in the chase?
23: Yeah, I look at the last 3 weeks, really. Atlanta, you know, take the penalty away. That's a second or third place finish, right? And so I look at how we were able to execute the last 3 weeks, Chicago, Atlanta, North Wilkesboro. That's the 23 team. Yes, we still have room to go. Like we're not happy with sixth. Like we are an organization and a team and a group of people that that are destined to win races. And that's, we won't settle for anything less, but we also know when we need to take the good momentum that's on our side and build off that. And so, yeah, the last 3 weeks have been showing like the true indication of where we're at, and that's what we're focused on. Just Atlanta's the eyesore. But yeah, what's the Indy's next off weekend to regroup, and then it's Iowa, right? Another good track for us, I believe. So I'm not stressed. I'm stressed over the part that same old story. Here we are on the cut line fighting, but it is truly different this year. You know, green races are 7.8 average finish. I'm happy with that. That is eighth place on the grid. We can take that and build from that. A lot, like the month of May, man, like a lot of that stuff was out of our control. And I would, years past, I would dwell on that for months and months and months, you know, and like truly it's like, oh, well, now it gets hard when it continues to happen. But truly, we've been so fast. We've had speed and everything you want as a race car driver. We've had, it just hasn't played to its full potential.
14: So what's been the aha moment to help you be more accepting of maybe the days that don't go your way, as opposed to what you just described, the hand-wringing and sweating it out for weeks and weeks and weeks?
23: Yeah. Living it. You know, same old story, you know. But at the end of the day, family, you know, spending majority of my time with my family and watching the kids grow up, like it allows you just to truly escape from it. And then you surround yourself with the right people that you can vent to. My wife, obviously being at the top of that list, but then friends and family are there just to hear you vent and be a sounding board for you. So it's all those things.
14: Chatting with Bubba Wallace, defending winner of the Brickyard 400. So you're coming off turn four last year. You won it in dramatic fashion. You take the checkered flag and you're riding around. You get out of the race car. What's the coolest thing to happen to you after you took that checkered flag as winner of the Brickyard 400?
23: Yeah, I would say it was the cool down lap when everybody's coming up and you know, revving the engines, and you know, I was running into people. Like that was cool. You know, and Dale had mentioned, I actually watched the race last night, and you know, and he had mentioned, you know, this is a, not that I had thought this, but it was, you know, he said this was a popular win and in the garage, and you know, that, you know, for me going throughout my career and trying to you know, have fun and be competitive and pick and choose your battles of sarcasm with people. You have your run-ins throughout the years, right? And at the end of the day, you just want to be a good dude. You just want to be a good person and leave a good image and a lasting image on yourself. And so when you cross the victory lane and you have all your competitors come up and thumbs out the window, revving the engines, you know, like it's like a feel good moment. It's like, oh man, you know, maybe I need to give myself a little bit more credit, right? Because these people respect me. So it's cool.
14: And then you got to kiss the bricks. What's that like? We will never be able to do that. So we're going to live vicariously through you. What is it like in that moment?
23: Yeah. It's cool, man. It's a tradition like no other. Right. And, it's interesting. You know, I remember Freddie telling me as I was getting ready to do the burnout, he was like, hey, just a reminder, don't do a burnout across the bricks, and sarcastic me. I'm like, why not? You know? And they're all like, oh gosh, is he about to do it? I would never. Yeah, it's just, it's cool. It's not the greatest kiss in the world. You know, my wife would appreciate that comment.
14: That a boy.
23: Yeah. But yeah, no, it's just a cool deal.
14: So what will your race car have to do Sunday for you to kiss those bricks again?
23: Yeah, I think it comes down to execution, putting together a good solid race like we did. You know, it was very uneventful last year. The times it got interesting was when we took the lead, and then obviously the green white checkers. But other than that, it was just, you know, no mistakes, no big hiccups on the racetrack. And it started really on practice, you know, in practice on Friday, you know, average day, then we qualified second, like that was good. So it's kind of okay, we're shaping up to have a good start here. Let's just execute. So I think if we do that, we'll talk with the team today and our meetings coming up to figure out, you know, what changes have been made to our setup to be even better. Because even when you win, there's people that there's areas that we can be better at with our cars. So excited for that. And yeah, it all starts on Friday.
14: Appreciate you, my friend. All the best in trying to double up there at the Brickyard.
23: Absolutely. We'll see you there.
14: That's Bubba Wallace of 2311 Racing going for his second Brickyard 400 win in a row. When we come back, we're going to update you on the NASCAR O'Reilly Auto Parts Series.
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14: Welcome back to NASCAR Live. Only three races remain before the chase begins for the NASCAR O'Reilly Auto Parts Series. Following this weekend in Indianapolis, the series will make stops at Iowa and Daytona before 12 drivers will set out for a series championship during the fall. Our Kyle Ricci is here now to give us an update on where drivers stand heading into this critical stretch.
24: It is hard to believe that there are only three races remaining in the regular season for the NASCAR O'Reilly Auto Parts Series before their chase begins. The first 21 races of the year have brought thrilling races, veteran success, and rising stars breaking through. But the story of the year has been the continued success for one man.
25: Here he is, checkered flag in the air, and Justin Allgaier wins the Covex 200 at Phoenix Raceway.
26: Screaming to the start-finish line, the checkered flag is waving. Justin Allgaier wins in Darlington.
25: Checkered flag is in the air. Justin Allgaier will win the Miller Tech 250 here at Pocono Raceway.
24: Justin Allgaier continues to age like a fine wine. Despite turning 40 years old in June, the 2024 series champion is in the midst of his best statistical season yet. The junior motorsports driver has 6 victories and has already clinched the regular season championship and the point advantage it grants heading into the chase. After his crew chief Jim Pullman left in the offseason for Richard Childress Racing, this kind of success wasn't a certainty, something his team owner Dale Earnhardt Jr. even admits.
27: It's been a great year for Justin, really great year for Junior Motorsports. Got to give Andrew Overstreet a lot of credit, building great race cars with his guys, putting really fast cars underneath Justin. Justin's had some changes to deal with in his program, and those have went seamlessly, obviously, with the results we've had. And I don't know that all of us were sure what to expect this year. Jim was such a big part of Justin's success. That was a change that none of us were really sure about, and Andrew put that on his shoulders and had a chip on his shoulders about putting good cars under Justin, and he's beyond that at this point in the season. But I think starting off the year, he was bound and determined to prove that he could make this opportunity with Justin work, and so just proud of both of them.
24: Overall, the season has belonged to Junior Motorsports. The team has won 13 of the 21 races and has three drivers currently in chase positions and one more in contention. One of those drivers who is all but certain to make the chase is Carson Quappel. Even though Carson is still searching for his first career victory, the season he's having this year might be more impressive than a single victory. He's sitting fifth in points while driving for multiple teams. Quappel admits the back and forth has been challenging, but the experience of his rookie year has helped.
3: It's been harder than the previous year, but it's also been easier in the fact that it's my second go around on this, and I'm not coming to all these places for the first time. You know, I kind of have a pretty good idea of what I'm getting into every weekend, and I have experiences from the previous year that I can apply to this year's race. So it is hard, though, switching back and forth. It's already hard enough to have a successful season in one car, right? Whenever you got to switch a few different cars, it's not detrimental, but it's hard to get into that rhythm that everyone else is able to get into, I guess you could say.
24: The other Junior Motorsports driver currently in position to make the chase is Sammy Smith. And while JRM has had a dominant year, there are still plenty of other teams trying to hunt them down.
25: Austin Hill has dominated Daytona. Austin Hill yet again will win at Daytona.
24: It is no surprise that Richard Childress Racing is once again contending for a NASCAR O'Reilly Auto Parts Series Championship trophy. Austin Hill began the year with yet another Super Speedway victory at Daytona and recently won at the Naval Base Coronado. He sits seventh in points with over a 100-point cushion to the cut line. Then there's Jesse Love. The defending champion had somewhat of a challenging year without a trip to victory lane, but he's still second in points and has had the most consistent season other than Allgaier. The other two drivers behind Allgaier and Love in the standings are in the midst of breakout years.
25: Out of turn number four, Sheldon Creed picks his way around Chastain and Hill, and for the first time, he's a race winner of the NASCAR O'Reilly Auto Parts Series.
5: Caution is out. This race will officially be over. The car clearly out in front is Corey Day.
24: Both Sheldon Creed and Corey Day have scored their first career victories in 2026 and have the points position to prove it. Sitting third and fourth in the standings, both should clinch chase spots in Indianapolis this weekend. While Day, Creed, and Quappel have all been pleasant surprises in 2026, the biggest shocker has been the success of Parker Retzlaff. Driving for Viking Motorsports, a small organization, the Wisconsin driver has a 71-point advantage on the cut line off of the strength of 10 top 10 finishes. It also wouldn't be an O'Reilly Auto Parts season without Joe Gibbs Racing having successes of their own.
25: Checkered flag in the air, and Taylor Gray wins the Kansas Lottery 300.
6: Checkered flag is out, and in his 42nd start, William Zawalich wins at the NASCAR O'Reilly Auto Parts Series.
5: Checkered flag is in the air, and Brandon Jones wins the Cuervo 300 at Chicagoland Speedway.
24: Joe Gibbs Racing has victories with three different drivers in 2026, but the consistency hasn't been there with the exception of Brandon Jones. Rookie Brent Cruz and Taylor Gray currently hold the final two spots in the chase, with Gray squarely on the cut line. William Zawalich, who went to victory lane at Rockingham, is on the outside looking in by 21 points behind his teammate. The other driver right below the cut line is O'Reilly Series rookie Rajah Caruth. It will be interesting to see how it all plays out over the final three races of the regular season, with Rajah doing battle with three Joe Gibbs Racing drivers, with there likely of being two chase spots available between the four of them. And that three-race stretch begins this weekend at the historic Indianapolis Motor Speedway.
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14: Welcome back to NASCAR Live. While the NASCAR Cup and O'Reilly Auto Parts Series will be racing at the Brickyard this weekend, the NASCAR Craftsman Truck Series will be in action at Lucas Oil Indianapolis Raceway Park across town. And that gives us the opportunity to relive one of the most iconic moments to take place at that track in that series. Flashing back to 1998, Jack Sprague and Ron Hornaday Jr.'s rivalry went to another level at Indianapolis Raceway Park with the white glove incident. We were fortunate enough to have the two come in studio to discuss the details behind that heated moment.
16: Hornaday and Sprague right bunched up tightly behind him. Sprague peeks inside. He's beginning to get a rearview mirror full of Dennis Setzer.
17: Ronnie Rush doing a great job here on the older tires, but again, continually under attack. Here's Hornaday again, dropping to the inside, looking for a way to get by. He's got to make something happen. Sprague's behind him, and here's Dennis Setzer making this a four-way battle.
18: Lonnie Rush making his Chevrolet awfully wide, coming off the corner. Now here's Sprague going for second. He and Hornaday come together. Now Hornaday goes around, slams into the wall. Sprague and Hornaday make contact. Now Setzer gets by. Roper gets by. Hornaday drives off. But Sprague and Hornaday make contact, putting us under the seventh caution. Make that the eighth caution of the Cummins 200.
16: Yellow flag at lap 173. Jack Sprague and Ron Hornaday racing for the second spot. Contact between them. Hornaday ends up bouncing off the outside wall, rips the tailgate panel away from his truck. And a lot more as he comes back by, still running in fifth position. He's kept going after bouncing off the wall, now running up on the back of Sprague's machine and putting himself in line in front of Sprague and stomping on the brakes on the racetrack as Ron Hornaday is now going to be penalized by NASCAR for that action. He will be receiving a one-lap penalty when he comes down pit road for pulling up to pit and then basically brake checking Jack Sprague out of the back straightaway. Things begin to take a rather different twist here in the late going. The haulers, the team transporters, are parked on the outside of the racetrack here at Indianapolis Raceway Park, out behind turns 1 and 2. The crossover gate to access that area is in the middle of the backstretch, and after the checkered flag, Hornaday stayed in his racing machine, drove it directly to that crossover gate, out of the racetrack, and back to his transporter, which we will take to mean as a sign that he wants to get out of here without commenting at this point. Go ahead, Tony.
0: We've caught up with Ron back at his motorhome. He's had a chance to change clothes and cool down with a refreshing drink. Ron, that was a crazy last 20 laps. How'd you see it?
2: Oh, I didn't need to cool down or anything. I just need to come walk my dog before he went to the restroom in my motorhome. I guess good hard racing, if Jack wants to put it that way, but a whole different scenario going racing next week. Fun racing. IRP's been good to me. Jack Sprague has it, but that's racing, and nothing comes around. Don't go around. It won't be for me because he's made about six other guys mad out here tonight. I'm not going to say nothing I regret, but Jack's a hard racer. He knows what he did wrong. If he can take it and come over and apologize to me, fine. If he blames me, different story.
0: That's the word from Ron Hornaday.
4: All right, boys.
15: And that's how we played it. We got everything out in the open. Jack usually waits a week until the next race, but we know we got to drink a beer afterwards. But it was, I think that's when the white glove incident comes out, when we in-car cam showed Jack's glove kind of, he did get loose, but he still turned into me.
4: Jack?
19: It wasn't intentional by any means, and I've told him that for 20 years now.
15: Yep.
19: But so here's what happens. So we all pit, but Lonnie doesn't. He's not even in the picture, but he is now. He's leading. IRP's progressive. He's running the top. He's
15: blocking us, basically.
19: He's doing what he has to do. Ron's trying to get around him, and anything other than the top is not that grippy. Well, my mistake that I made was while Ron was trying to get around Lonnie on the inside, I decided to go around both of them on the flat. It wasn't a good idea. So I get the only time in my life I wore white gloves because I forgot my black ones. So I go down on the flat, inside Ron, he's inside Lonnie. I get loose, I save it. When I save it, I hit him, left rear, he goes in the fence. It was not intentional, but I led that thing all day. I was going to win it. It was that simple.
4: Two big takeaways from that.
19: Too big?
4: Two huge takeaways. First of all, when you brought the truck to pit road, you decide to get out of the truck and you go over to the 24 pit box. Now, they got some big boys over there.
19: We had the biggest boys, and it was for a reason.
15: We called that. Yeah, just the way he drove, yeah. The way Jack drove, he's the big boys. Yeah.
19: Well, Big Randy told him, go back to your pit, boy.
15: No, he grabbed me by the bottom of my arms. He said, Ron, you don't want to do this. Go back to your pits.
4: Well, what were you thinking? And you weren't even wearing a full-face helmet.
15: Well, when I sit in the truck and they said, hey, we're done, we can't fix it, I just seen a smirk on Dennis Conner's face. I didn't know if it was a smirk of somebody saying something to him, but it got me so wound up, I had to go say something to Dennis Conner. And I didn't even make it to the gas man. And that was bad. And he just picked me up and said...
4: And the other thing is, I've never heard, ever heard a winner booed as much as you got booed that night.
19: Dude, it was bad. So John Hendrick was there and his wife Kathy, and we're in victory lane. He's looking up there and the fence is going...
15: Yeah, moving back and forth.
4: Because the fans are on the fence at IRP.
19: Yeah, and he's like, are we going to get out of here live? Randy said, you'll be all right, boss.
4: That was a crazy, crazy night.
19: Yeah, it was.
4: And for a lot of folks, that was the incident that defined your relationship. Was that fair for that to happen?
15: Yeah.
19: Defined it. What do you mean by that?
4: Meaning that when the first thing, whenever the words Ron Hornaday and Jack Sprague are uttered in the same sentence, they go back to IRP 1998.
19: Just like you did here today. Yeah.
4: Well, I've got other things, too. You've got a list.
19: We got a list.
4: Because that wasn't the only one.
19: No.
15: I don't know if you got Loudon's, but Jack kind of did the same thing. I was running lower and lower and lower because my truck was tight.
19: That was the next week.
15: Yeah, he got up on the
19: and
15: flat.
19: I was scared to death to pass him. And I got on the flat and got him again. I'm like, God.
15: Backed me in pretty hard, Will. I did everything I could every time Jack went to lap me. I made sure I slowed down so Jack lapped me more than once.
19: And he ran me all over the place.
15: I think it's five lanes wide down the back straightaway, and I got Jack all the way in the grass twice.
19: Yeah.
4: So it's easy to sit back and think about all this stuff and laugh about it now. But what was the emotion back in the day between the two of you?
15: I think we were good.
19: Up and down.
15: Jack holds grudges more than I do, but I just got a good memory bank, and like I've told other people, don't talk about it. Just go out and do it. If you're mad at somebody and they wrecked you and you know they did it, just go back and wreck them. It might take you a year or 2 years from now.
19: Here's the funny part. You know what he tells me? Because he always ran into me in the corner. He's like, well, you had so much motor, I had to slow you down. I said, well, dude. He's like, I never wrecked you. I said, I'm just better at saving it than you are.
15: Yeah. It took him 2 years to figure that one out right there, that saying.
4: Oh, what a night it was at IRP. Coming up, Jonathan Hassler will join us.
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4: How is Ryan Blaney's team handling the pressure of performing well at Indianapolis along with the in-season challenge final? We'll ask the crew chief, Jonathan Hassler, next. 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
26: Here is your latest Middle Tennessee weather. Tonight, skies stay mostly clear with a slight chance of showers before 7 p.m. and a low near 73. Thursday brings mostly sunny conditions with a high near 94, though heat index values may reach 102. Thursday night remains partly cloudy with a low near 75. Friday offers a 30% chance of afternoon thunderstorms with a high near 95. 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
4: Welcome back to NASCAR Live. This weekend in Indy, it represents one of the biggest weekends of the year for Team Penske. The pressure will definitely be on Ryan Blaney and the 12 team as they're set to face Todd Gilliland in the finals of the in-season challenge. Blaney's crew chief Jonathan Hassler joined the MRN crew call duo of Todd Gordon and Steve Post to discuss what it's like to have that pressure racing at IMS.
29: Jonathan, just the chance to get back and run North Wilkesboro and just see what that old racetrack was like. I know we want to talk Indy and go forward a little bit, but just real quick, what's your takeaways from North Wilkesboro?
30: Yeah, we had a lot of fun there at North Wilkesboro. It's a really good track. Puts on you know, I think our short track package in general is really good. And then North Wilkesboro just has a lot of grooves, a lot of places guys can run. So it certainly makes it interesting. I think for us on the 12 car, it's probably been one of our, you know, I think about any short track we go to, we can go and be in contention to win. But it's definitely, we've probably been a step behind there. So definitely been something we're trying to get a little bit better at. Obviously, our teammate has been really good there, and we've been able to try and learn as much as we can from him. But he continues to excel there. So good, great for those guys.
5: How does that 22 win affect Team Penske and your progress to the chase?
30: Yeah, it's definitely huge for all of us. You know, there's a lot of different levels to it. Obviously, just from a performance standpoint, you know, we have another really good data point of, you know, a short track race that, you know, we had great speed as a company. So that, you know, will carry over to, you know, Richmond and New Hampshire going forward. And then just in the, you know, from that team standpoint, the confidence that they now have. And I think that's going to go a long way to improving their performance at a lot of different racetracks as well.
29: Your team's so solid, though, as we look at it. I was just looking through the stats. 11th place finishes in the last 11 races. Jonathan, you're 78 points out of the lead as far as the regular season goes. Is that attainable, or how far can this team go here in the regular season?
30: Yeah, I think it's absolutely attainable. You know, I've said to a lot of people, you know, what really stood out to me is, you know, Sonoma a few weeks ago, you know, we had the cool shirt issue, and you know, Ryan battled through that, and we put together a solid finish, and I rode with him kind of back to the airport that night, and you know, he said to me, "Hey man, we're only 100 points out, we're still in this." And you know, that meant the world to me, and he's definitely in it. You know, he knows what we're capable of, and we got a lot of good tracks going forward. So I definitely think we can, you know, chip off a little bit at a time. Obviously, you know, a win would go a long way to closing that gap as well.
5: All right. Going forward, Indianapolis Motor Speedway. What's the pressure to perform at our piece, sacred ground?
30: Yeah, it's, you know, like you said, it's, you know, that track means the world to him, obviously, now even more than ever before. But I think, you know, that pressure probably exists for us each and every week. You know, we know that we have a driver and team that are capable of winning, you know, at each and every racetrack. So Indianapolis is certainly special, but I don't think the pressure to perform is any different than any other week.
29: What was that like for you when you went to Indianapolis? I mean, you've been in the same, you've been in a very similar seat, the same seat that Jonathan has. What was that like for you, Todd?
5: I've been in that seat, actually. Yes. But yeah, no, it's, I agree with what Jonathan's saying, but there's always that kind of angst to me of this is Roger's track, right? This is hollow ground. What's he got? 20 IndyCar, Indy 500 wins there or something like that? It's just incredible. It's kind of unique.
30: Yeah, Indy's definitely unique, Todd. You definitely have to have, you know, having a fast car certainly makes it easier. You know, it all starts with qualifying and you know, with the track being the configuration that it is. And so, you know, narrow passing is really difficult. So if you can, you know, qualify up front, that definitely puts you in a, you know, a great position. Pit stalls there, they're really long, but pit road's really narrow. So again, qualifying, the better you qualify, you can get yourself down towards the front of pit road, which is definitely where you want to be to kind of be able to box guys out. If you make a, you know, kind of a strategy move to, you know, try and jump some guys on pit road. So it all starts with qualifying and having a fast car. And then from there, you know, strategy is super important. You know, you have to play games to, you know, with, you know, maybe pitting before, you know, the end of a stage, or, you know, maybe taking two tires or fuel only. All kinds of strategy options are in play. Indianapolis at this point isn't too crazy hard on tires, so it definitely gives you a lot of opportunity to try and, you know, put yourself ahead at different points in the race.
5: Big picture, we've got the chase format now. Talked at the beginning of the year, everybody felt like, hey, we've got to be top five in points. You are. I think you've got to, you're going to contend. You're one of three, I think, that can contend for the regular season championship. Now that we've been through kind of, you know, most of the regular season or you know, 20 races of it, what will it take to win the chase? And are there certain tracks you prepare for differently?
30: At the moment, I don't see us changing our process in terms of how we prepare for each and every race. I think you just got to, attack it one by one and make sure that you're bringing the best stuff each and every week. I think early on, we felt like you probably needed to be top three or so to really have the best odds, obviously, of winning the championship. But those are just odds. If you look at the runs that, Denny has had, that the Tyler's had with, several kind of wins, the points bonus for winning is huge. And so I think if somebody kind of anybody, we've definitely seen in the sport that, teams, companies can definitely get hot at times. And I think that definitely makes it where, somebody could be, eighth, 10th in points, coming in and really just kind of find their stride through the playoffs and go on and win the chase. So, we're in a better position than most, obviously being towards the top of the standings, but we're certainly, not protected.

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2: Welcome back to NASCAR Live. The Brickyard 400 represents yet another opportunity for drivers to etch their names in NASCAR history as winners of a crown jewel event. Our Susie Armstrong now joins us to share drivers' thoughts and lay out the weekend ahead at Indianapolis Motor Speedway.
9: The NASCAR Cup Series heads to one of the sport's most historic venues this weekend, Indianapolis Motor Speedway, for the Brickyard 400. Winning at Indy has always carried a little more meaning. The history, the prestige, and the chance to kiss the bricks make Indy one of NASCAR's true crown jewel events. For Chase Elliott, that history is something you feel every time you arrive at the Speedway.
10: First off, I am glad it's back on the big track. I certainly understood the reason for the change, you know, and I respect the effort to try and do something different. It just kind of felt from my seat, at least, that, you know, the Brickyard is a really big deal. And it always has been in our sport ever since I was a kid. And I just felt like that race belongs on the big track. I just think it feels better. Whether the race is good or not, suck it up and we'll just run it on the big track. And if it's a good show, it's a good show. And if it's not, it's not. And at the end of the day, I think that race winner should come from the big track itself. So I totally support that decision, regardless what the race looks like. Yeah, I mean, that was one of the very few races that I was old enough to, you know, even have a few memories from, and or even just be in the pictures of Dad's wins, you know, which was really, really neat. You know, I knew even then, right, I was little, but I knew how big of a deal that was. It was evident in the way, you know, he acted and in the way that, you know, that race was portrayed. And, you know, even as a child, you know, you could tell the meaning behind it. And so I think for that reason, it always has carried a little more weight than some of the others. And I would love to, you know, would love to check that box for a lot of reasons, you know, that one being the number one, but have, you know, never won a crown jewel race, been close on a handful of occasions and never gotten across that bridge. So, you know, be as good a place, if not the best, to make that happen.
9: It's also one of the most demanding tracks on the schedule. Christopher Bell says success comes down to execution.
11: It definitely means a lot more racing on the oval. I'm so happy that we're back on the oval there. It's such a tough race because you know, it's an execution race. You're not going to, you know, have the fastest car and drive right to the front. You've got

0: to qualify well, you have to have, you know, good pit stops, good restarts, good strategy. It is very much an execution race, and it's a grind there. So it's very difficult to pass, and you have to do all the extracurriculars well there.
1: Todd Gilliland says every corner has its own personality, making it critical to race your own race.
2: A place like this to me is, you know, more so about racing your race. You know, getting the most out of your tires when you can, when you have clean air. Definitely have to have good pit stops. Like I said, if you have a bad pit stop, get to the back of the pack, it could take you all day to get back up. So yeah, it's been an exciting place. Like I said, I've had fast cars there. Each corner is a little bit different. I think that's another thing that gets overlooked. Turn one is, you know, one of the more intimidating corners I think you come up on in the Cup Series. Just, you know, the massive scoring pylon going over the yard of bricks. It feels like forever to think about what you're going to do into turn one. Very flat. It seems like turn two is obviously very flat as well. And then, you know, the turn two wall comes up very quickly. I feel like that's where you see the most issues that guys have. And then for me, I love the turns three and four, you know, side of this racetrack so much more. It just feels very fast, very sweeping. And then turn four is like one of the fastest flowing corners I feel like that we have in the Cup Series. So it's a fun place, very challenging for sure.
1: That's where the pit box can make the difference. Joey Logano believes aggressive strategy and driving is usually the key to a place like Indy.
3: It's one of those places where a lot of times the aggressive racer excels, whether that's on restarts or strategy-wise too as well. It seems like if you're willing to risk a lot, you can find yourself in position to win it. That same person also can be on the other side of it, tore up or miss the strategy completely and finish 25th. But it is definitely a place where, you know, you're willing to take some risks because, one, it's Indy, but two, it's very challenging to make passes later on in the run. So you got to, you know, get them while you can.
1: Team Penske competitor Ryan Blaney knows that the team's roots in Indy add a special dynamic to the event. Racing for Roger Penske is one thing, but winning at the track he owns would be iconic.
4: I mean, that place has always been special in general, and let alone in our organization. When you sign up to race for Mr. Penske, you know that that's an important place to him. It's not talked about in the shop, it's just known. And now, you know, that he's owned the Speedway for the last handful of years, it's even more, I wouldn't say pressure to win there, but it's more of a known in our building that, you know, if you can win at the boss's track, that means a lot to him. That got him into racing when his dad took him there when he was a kid. Like, that's, you just know the meaning behind that place to him. And then obviously as a driver, you want to put your name on there. So big weekend. I hope we can deliver for him. We got to catch up to the IndyCar guys who are kicking our butt at that place on their track record at Indy 500. So hopefully we have something for him, and be the coolest thing to share victory lane moment and kissing the bricks with Roger. That'd be a heck of an experience.
1: And for Indiana native Chase Briscoe, the home track adds even more motivation.
5: Indy is definitely a huge, you know, point of interest for me every single year, just being from there. And I think even as a team, like, they've kind of rallied behind that Indy is a very important race for me, but just trying to be best prepared that we can be, you know, from a setup standpoint. And even just from a driving standpoint, there's a lot of things that, you know, I could probably do a lot better there than, you know, I did last year. So, yeah, just a huge emphasis for us at Indianapolis and myself, obviously. And hopefully, if we can win there, it would be the coolest thing ever.
1: There's more than a Brickyard Trophy on the line this weekend. The NASCAR in-season challenge will also be decided. And Todd Gilliland says winning it would be a game changer for Front Row Motorsports.
2: It would be big for a whole race team. I think all the little things, right, that go along with it, media attention, you know, sponsorship attention, you know, all the stuff that maybe sometimes we, you know, take for granted a little bit, you know, as being a smaller team, right? We're not usually up there getting all the TV time, all this stuff. So I think for us, it's a little bit of a different, you know, approach throughout the whole thing, right? This is all positive for us, no matter what happens. But yeah, obviously going to the very end and to be able to win this, I think would be a really, really massive upset. Like, you know, it's still 1v1 and it is, you know, we've gotten very lucky up to this point. I'm 100% agreeing with that. But hey, someone's got to win it. Might as well be us. So like I said, my team's ready for it. I'm excited for it. And yeah, obviously anything can happen, good or bad. So we'll play it by ear and see how it goes.
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6: Welcome back to NASCAR Live. We once again close the show by continuing to celebrate the life and legacy of Kyle Busch. Rowdy claimed two victories at the Indianapolis Motor Speedway during his career, but his success in Indy didn't stop there. Three times he won at IRP on the NASCAR O'Reilly Auto Parts Series level, the last of which occurred on July 24th, 2010. Let's take a moment to listen back to that winning moment.
10: The field will be getting the one-to-go signal when they get to the start-finish line. If you're a Joe Nemechek fan, after that relatively easy spin, he has continued around on the speedway, so the attrition list is not added to, as Joe was able to stay out there in a very distinctive paint color. That blue and yellow kind of reminds you of the old Rod Osterlund car back in the late 70s, early 80s that we saw on what was then the Winston Cup Series. Very, very distinctive paint job. Good to see.
11: Yeah, you and I had a chance to chat about that as we were in the last break, and a tough break for Joe Nemechek here this evening as he now has fallen back to the 24th position as we do get ready for the restart. One more lap will put him back under the green flag. Kyle Busch was second here last night behind Ron Hornaday in the NASCAR Camping World Truck Series event. Roll reversal for him. He's going to restart at the front of the field here with Carl Edwards in second. One thing's for sure, Kyle's been awfully tough on these restarts.
10: The way the laps have wound down now, this is going to be the first attempt at a green-white checkered flag finish. So the field now getting themselves lined up. Kyle Busch and Carl Edwards on the front row with Kyle starting on the outside. If you're not familiar with the procedure, if they don't get around here on the first lap, we'll have a second try, then a third try. Once the race leader gets the white flag, the race is technically over. The very next flag would be the checkered flag. So this is the first attempt at a green-white checkered flag finish in the Kroger 200.
11: Just as he's done all night, Kyle Busch is going to restart in the outside lane. And as he's done all night long, he is a rocket ship headed back to turn one.
12: Pulls away by three car lengths over Carl Edwards. Slides up the racetrack. Edwards regains some of that lost ground, but has to fall in the line in second. Eric Almirola is there in third. Trevor Bayne fourth. Reed Thorns in the top five, along with Trevor Bayne, are all single file.
11: Here they come, side by side, off turn number four. White flag is in the air. One lap to go in the Kroger 200. Can Kyle Busch hold off Carl Edwards?
12: Edwards had a great run off of turn number four, was able to pull up alongside Kyle Busch. He'll have another shot off of turn number two. Busch drifts up high. Edwards is there within striking distance. Single file into turn three. Busch goes high. Here comes Carl Edwards to the bottom.
10: But can Kyle Busch keep it wound up high? Edwards bobbles just a bit in his 16th race of the year. It is win number eight of the season for Kyle Busch.
6: Folks, that's all the time we have for you for this week. I'd like to thank Bubba Wallace and Jonathan Hassler for joining us. I'm Mike Bagley. For the rest of the MRA crew, we thank you for joining us as well. We hope you enjoy your weekend of racing in Indy, with a reminder to download another episode of NASCAR Live Wide Open this Thursday, and an invitation for you to join us 1 week from tonight at 7 p.m. Eastern with another edition of NASCAR Live. Until then, so long, everybody.
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8: 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The fan.
13: Another scan before being cleared to hit and throw and take part in other baseball activities. Mr. Diggs goes to Washington. Free agent receiver Stephon Diggs set to sign with the Commanders a one-year deal worth up to $12 million. He strengthens Washington's receiver group and gives the team a proven receiver opposite Terry McLaurin. ESPN NFL front office insider Mike Tannenbaum.
14: I like it a lot. When you think about Terry McLaurin hopefully being healthy, Stephon Diggs comes in, has 74 career touchdowns, over 11,000 yards. They also drafted Antonio Williams from Clemson, who's a good player when healthy. So I really like this move. Gives them necessary depth that they needed at the receiver position.
13: Interesting development for the Rams. Aaron Donald worked out today for the team. Wanted to do a workout in a football helmet. Even though he didn't wear pads during it, he did use Rams team equipment at the facility during training camp. That required the Rams to report his activity to the NFL.
15: Hey, it's Michelle Spellman, and coming up Thursday, we go two-a-days with the Cardinals and the Panthers. I'll tell you if there's a world where the Cardinals will actually be the better team in 2026. It's on Sportsmanlike, 6 a.m. Eastern, right here on ESPN Radio, ESPN2, and ESPNU.

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1: Like y'all groove.
0: This is Freddie and Harry.
1: Gracious with his time at the Hall of Fame of Charles Barkley.
2: Chuck, I will say this. I am excited for you because you get to go to one of your favorite places. And then another one of your favorite places is not too far away. You get to go to San Antonio. You know it's down there, Chuck. But then Galveston is not too far away. You are in close proximity to two of your favorite places, Chuck.
3: You know my nickname down in San Antonio. Everybody calls me Slim when I'm walking around down there.
2: Then when you get to New York,
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2: You get all the street meat you want in New York.
3: Hey, Harry, I tell people, when I'm up there for March Madness, I get that street meat pretty much every day for lunch. I don't care if it's dog, cat, raccoon, skunk. I'm getting that street meat. I want that yellow rice, please, that white sauce on it, and I'm going to eat it, man. Ain't nobody can make me change my damn mind.
0: Meat. This is Freddie and Harry.

0: put us together. Give the best show on your radio. It's the Wednesday Groove-a-thon, known as Freddie and Harry, and we are here, presented by Progressive Insurance on the ESPN app, SiriusXM Channel 80, as well as TuneIn. And do not forget to tell that smart speaker to play ESPN Radio. And who's making excuses for a potential Alabama non-championship, non-playoff season already? And we're still 18 days away from the beginning of the college football season. The person making those kind of excuses had Paul Feinbaum feeling a little bit steamed. That comes your way in about 10 minutes. But it's time for you to know about things that have happened or things that are going to happen. You put it all together and you get a little something we like to call
1: the three important things we need to see this week in sports.
2: 1, 2, 3, got it!
1: It's time for the Freddie and Harry.
2: Let's check in here.
1: Midweek check-in.
0: And since you've been good and you've been nice and not naughty, we are also able to maybe give you a little bonus. So instead of getting three, you may get four because, like I said, you've been nice instead of naughty. Although sometimes being naughty is a little bit better than being nice, but I digress.
3: Hello.
0: I'm just putting it out there for everybody out there who was thinking the same thing. So, HD, kick it off.
1: Number one.
3: All right, number one, let's go to the New York Yankees. Rene Canales, this is your New York Yankees, but yeah. George Lombard Jr. being able to get called up yesterday and really performing at a high level. He went 1-for-2. He had a walk, also had a home run within an 0-2 count. But for me, what really caught my attention was how alert he was playing in the infield at shortstop. He had two double plays, one where he was, you know, playing the shift of a left-handed batter, got the ball up the middle, touched the base, threw it to first base to get the double play. And the other one, it was a sharp one that came to shortstop. He, nice backhand, threw it to the second baseman. Jazz Chisholm threw it to first base, had a double play there as well, too. But not just George had a fantastic night in his debut in a Yankees uniform at the major league level, but his little brother, Jacob Lombard, he had a home run as well in his minor league debut. So shout out to the Lombard family. Their parents, you could see them on the phone at the ball game watching their youngest son while they were present watching George Lombard Jr. do his thing. I just thought it was a cool and surreal moment for their family.
0: It was a fantastic moment because both of those kids hit their home runs against Cardinals teams. The big club, the Cardinals, the older brother, George, and the younger brother, Michael, doing it against the Cardinals affiliate in low single season Class A in minor league baseball. Once again, proving that God always has a sense of humor and is always paying attention. Staying in Major League Baseball, my number one is, when is this going to stop involving the Boston Red Sox? This surprise that keeps being the Boston Red Sox. When is it 8 of their last 10? 6 in a row. Only 2 games behind the New York Yankees in a loss column. Only 6 games behind the Tampa Bay Rays in a loss column. This is supposed to be a lost season for the Boston Red Sox. Apparently, nobody told the Boston Red Sox what they've been able to do. Now, yeah, the schedule's going to get a little tougher. But the fact that this team is 10 games above 500 at 61-51, when no one thought they would have 50 wins by this point of the season, Boston Red Sox, they continue to be a wonderful surprise for fans of baseball in New England.
3: And Freddie, also, I would say tonight, they have a game, Sonny Gray starting at 17 p.m. He's pitching for the Boston Red Sox. He's 13-2 on the season. So they're looking to extend that streak and being hotter than fish grease right now in Major League Baseball.
1: Number two,
3: I want to go to the NFC South. I want to point out some things, some injuries, and then other things that are going on around that division as well. When you look at the Atlanta Falcons, Jalen Walker, their pass rusher, outside linebacker, he tore his ACL. But the New Orleans Saints, their interior defensive lineman, who they had high hopes for coming into 2026, Brian Breesy, he tore his ACL. And then you look at another outside linebacker, a guy that can rush the passer for the Carolina Panthers, Nick Skowerton, he tore his ACL. And then you go to the Tampa Bay Buccaneers. Well, Vita Vea has asked to be traded. He doesn't like his contract situation. So a whole lot going on right now in the NFC South when you look at the Falcons, the Saints, the Panthers, and also the Tampa Bay Buccaneers. A lot with injuries, but also guys been a little bit grumpy. I'll throw Baker Mayfield into that equation as well, too, that are not happy with their contract situations currently right now.
0: Anytime you have unhappy players, but you have no conversation, it could be a distraction that you don't want as an NFL team. That's why Tampa Bay Buccaneers better figure this out sooner or later with Vita Vea, because they didn't figure it out Baker Mayfield. Should I say they figured it out and Baker Mayfield decided to say, I feel undervalued, I feel disrespected. That's a potential distraction that the Tampa Bay Buccaneers can ill afford. Staying on the football tip, and you mentioned one of those teams in the NFC South, as I like to say this year, the South, S-O-U-F. One of those teams to be in action tomorrow, the Carolina Panthers, taking the Arizona Cardinals in Hall of Fame football, which means starting tomorrow, there'll be at least one game every weekend between now and the Super Bowl in Los Angeles in February. You can say, oh, happy day. Hallelujah. You have plenty of people on that line with you shouting those wonderful things into the atmosphere. I can't wait to see how Carson Beck's going to look tomorrow for the Arizona Cardinals. He's getting the start because Jacoby Brissett, who more than likely will be the starting quarterback, didn't get that contract details taken care of immediately. He has not been at the beginning of camp, but he's there now. But Carson Beck, they drafted him pretty high. This was an undrafted free agent. He was drafted among the first three rounds of the NFL draft, and now he gets a chance to go out there and make a good first impression on the new coaching staff of the Arizona Cardinals. It may not lead to a, more than likely, it's not going to lead to a starting job opening day. That doesn't mean down the line, if he impresses early HD, it could also give them a pause to cause to say, we better put him on the field sooner than later.
3: And Freddie, for a rookie quarterback, in particular Carson Beck, you want to go out there, you want to have command over the huddle and also the offensive system. You want to make the right reads at all times. You want to go through your progressions. Carson Beck has done a great job of that when he was at the University of Georgia and then also last season when he played for the University of Miami. You want to protect the football at all costs. But then, when you have situations where you can have a 2 minute before the half, or you have a 2 minute situation at the end of the game, and you need to lead your team down to get points, a field goal, or rather it's a touchdown, you want to be able to execute that to a T. These coaches, they want to see, can you take this information from the meeting room to the practice field, from the practice field when the lights come on, can you do it in those moments as well? Because I've seen a lot of people who can do it on the in the meeting room and on the practice field, but they get to the game-like situations and they shut down. So Carson Beck is trying to show the Arizona Cardinals that, hey, they did not waste a third-round pick picking him to the Arizona Cardinals, and he's looking to be the future of that organization at some point.
1: Number three.
3: At number three, I'm going with the Philadelphia Phillies. Now, they made a trade with the New York Giants that brought Luis Arraez to their organization. He batted cleanup, and he didn't disappoint in his showing yesterday. Went 2-for-4, had two RBIs, and it was just a magical moment for Luis Arraez. And everything that the Philadelphia Phillies thought he was going to be able to bring to that lineup. So shout out to them for pulling the trigger, making that trade, and also for Bryce Harper begging and pleading for the Philadelphia Phillies to go get someone. They went and got that person. When there were runners on base, he showed up and did his job. That's exactly why he was brought to Philadelphia.
0: I go to the WNBA for my number three. Should be an out-of-sight game tomorrow night in Indianapolis. We have the Fever, 19-11, 11-5 at home, taking on Las Vegas Aces, 21-9, 12-4 away from home. And has not been good for the Las Vegas Aces the first two meetings involving these two. The Fever won 84-16 on July 5th, and then 7 days later, 109-75. And you know Becky Hammon, who hates losing, but losing like that, I'm sure did not make her disposition any better. You want star power? Everywhere. Caitlin Clark, averaging 21 points, 8 assists for the Fever. Kelsey Mitchell, who right now is the best player in that basketball team, period. Averaging over 28 points a game the last 10 games. Then you have Asia Wilson, her last 10 games, averaging over 25 points, over 9 rebounds, shooting over 56% from the field. If you want defense, go somewhere else. It ain't happening. The last 10 games, the Fever averaging 102.6 points. The Las Vegas Aces are averaging over 93 points a game. If you want defense, look up in the dictionary. You're not going to see it tomorrow night, but it's going to be a fun game when these two get together in Indianapolis at 7 o'clock Eastern time, with Las Vegas Aces taking on the Indiana Fever.
1: Number four.
3: Number four. Everyone, give a lot of credit to the Milwaukee Brewers and what they've been able to do in Major League Baseball. They have the best record right now currently, but they are also the first team in Major League Baseball to get to 70 wins. So round of applause to the Milwaukee Brewers. They've played well all season long. Jacob Mizorowski, he's their stud. But they have a boatload of other guys who's made a difference amongst this baseball team right now, and that's why they're in this prime position and looking pretty damn good right now in the National League.
0: And real quick, the NBA schedule is going to be announced in full next week. If we don't have Knicks 76ers opening night, then what are we doing if you have the NBA schedule makers? That should automatically be the first game of the NBA season. Our defending champion, New York Knicks, and the new Guardians of the Galaxy in the NBA, known as the Philadelphia 76ers, with Jaylen Brown and LeBron James joining Tyrese Maxey, Joel Embiid, and VJ Edgecombe. When that schedule is on course to be announced next week, game one should be Knicks versus 76ers, and everything else after that is going to have a happy for the NBA and the upcoming season. He's Harry Douglas and run a social HDouglas83. I'm Freddie Coleman. You can do the same at Coleman ESPN. Welcome to the Afternoon Groove Edition when it comes to Freddie and Harry, presented by Progressive Insurance. Who's already making excuses for Alabama football if they don't go beyond expectations and be a playoff team or an SEC championship team? Somebody's making excuses, and that's a surprise to any of us. 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

0: Freddie and Harry. He is Harry Douglas. I'm Freddie Coleman. Thanks for joining us on ESPN Radio, the ESPN app, SiriusXM Channel 80, as well as TuneIn. Don't forget to tell that smart speaker to play ESPN Radio. Alabama fans out there, cover your ears, because I'm sure you do not want to hear this. It's one thing for your football team to be picked to finish sixth in the SEC preseason rankings leading into the season. By the way, college football 18 days away. This PSA brought to you by Freddie and Harry. The coaches poll ranking Alabama 11th to start the season. The number 11 ranking is the loss of Alabama in the preseason in 18 years since 2008, which was year two of Nick Saban before he got everything rolling for Alabama football. Well, this is what Nick Saban said at a Nick Kids luncheon on Tuesday at Bryant Denny Stadium, where Alabama plays. Now, quote, "I always hated it when we got picked high. I think sometimes when we didn't, it was a motivating factor for the players. Hopefully we can sneak up on some people this year, fly under the radar a little bit, and surprise some people and not be the target for everyone like we have been in the past. That might be beneficial to the team having more success. I'm certainly hopeful that's what happens," end quote. When Paul Feinbaum heard Nick Saban say that?
1: We're talking about the University of Alabama here. We're not talking about some off-brand school in the middle of nowhere. Alabama was number one in the country for, at some point, 15 straight years. They were the favorite, I think, at all but one game during a 16-game stretch. And Nick Saban's now trying to dumb down the DeBoer expectations. And I'm not having it. Alabama still has great players. They still have everything that you have to have. And I just don't like the fact that the former coach is trying to soft pedal his successor. It's like you know the dad, you know, telling the young son, it's okay if you strike out at the Little League game. It's not okay at Alabama, and that's the problem a lot of people have with Kalen DeBoer. They question whether he has the right DNA, and when Daddy Saban comes in and puts his arms around him after eight losses in two seasons and inexplicable losses, it just doesn't play very well in Sweet Home Alabama.
2: You have to love Paul Feinbaum. You really, really do. But I agree with him. I hate to be the bearer of bad news, but Alabama sneaking up on somebody like they're the damn Pink Panther. Not happening. This is Alabama football we're talking about. This is the team that made the college football playoffs a year ago. This is a team who had a quarterback who, the Los Angeles Rams, who a lot of people are thinking going to win the Super Bowl in 2026, they decided 13th overall to take Ty Simpson. Yeah, Ty Simpson from Alabama. No, you're not sneaking up on anybody, Nick Saban. The way you built that program and the way you left that program, Alabama is not sneaking up on anyone. Now, when it comes to Kalen DeBoer, I think, you know, something they can be better at heading into the 2026 season, well, it's two things. Number one, figure out who your quarterback is going to be. Who is going to start?
0: Yeah.
2: It's going to be Keelan Russell. It's going to be Alex Mack. Which quarterback is going to be your starter? Secondly, you better be able to run the football, which you were not able to do a season ago. Think about this. When you talk about Alabama, you think about Mark Ingram.
0: Mm-hmm.
2: You think about Derrick Henry.
0: Mm-hmm.
2: You think about Najee Harris.
0: Mm-hmm.
2: You think about Trent Richardson.
0: Uh-huh.
2: Does any of those names tell you that Alabama cannot run the football, Freddie Coleman?
0: Not at all.
2: Well, that's what they couldn't do a season ago.
0: Exactly.
2: They could not run the football. They were 15th in the SEC alone. So you better get balance offensively and have a run game that that whichever quarterback you choose has something to rely on outside of the pass game.
0: Indirectly, Nick Saban told the truth about Alabama football and Kalen DeBoer. Here's what I mean by that. By saying that, man, when we were picked high to put a lot of pressure on us, this team is better off sneaking up on people. Nick Saban indirectly told everybody that this team with Alabama and right now this coach, Kalen DeBoer, are not mentally tough enough to deal with expectations. That they don't have the kind of stones in their locker room, the kind of people in their locker room that can deal with the expectations that automatically are going to come with Alabama football. There are certain programs in the country that expectations, high expectations, is part of the job, whether you fulfill them or not. Ohio State, Alabama, Texas, Georgia, Notre Dame, USC, no matter where you are, Penn State, no matter where you are, those expectations are going to be there based on past history. And you had nothing to do with it. But that's what comes with the job. Nick Saban, in my view, indirectly told everybody who was somebody that maybe this team is not mentally strong enough to deal with those high expectations, at least not at the beginning of the season. Now, they have some success, build up some confidence, start to believe a little bit more. Then whenever the expectations get higher and higher and higher, they'll be more equipped to deal with it because they had a chance to go on the field. But as it stands constituted right now, even Nick Saban told the truth, even though he didn't want to. Right now, this team may not be that mentally strong team, and this coaching staff as well, to deal with those kind of expectations. And it's better that they don't have them at the beginning than have to deal with all of that.
2: Yeah, but I would say they have to figure it out, because this is still one of the top programs in college football. And Fred, I want to go back to some, I said Alex Mack, it's Austin Mack, so excuse me for my pronounce of the name of one of the quarterbacks.
0: At least you say Alvin Mack from the program, so you're safe there.
2: But I'll tell you this, like, there's a team in South Carolina who probably feel like right now they can beat Alabama. They're not going to light up on you. Will Stein is trying to change the culture at the University of Kentucky. Mm-hmm. You have to go on the road there early on. Mm-hmm. We all know Florida State beat them a season ago down there in Tallahassee. Now, Alabama will host them this season, the third game of the year. But you have a stretch where you have Georgia, you have Tennessee, you have Texas A&M, you have LSU, and you have Vandy all in a row.
0: Yep.
2: Got to figure it out.
0: You lower expectations right now if you're Florida, because you're coming off that kind of season. I think John Summerall's going to do a really good job of that program.
2: Me too.
0: But they were dog garbage last year. Yeah, you lower those kind of expectations with a new coach. Kellen DeBoer's been there a couple of years. He knows exactly what kind of cauldron that Alabama football is involved in. For Nick Saban, I believe, is trying to help him, but he didn't really help him. As an Alabama fan, I know I would not be happy hearing that from the guy that ruled college football to a guy that we still have questions about in Kellen DeBoer.
2: Of course not. But what we all know about Nick Saban, he understands how to read the room. Absolutely. He really does. Mm-hmm.

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2: 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That is a great crowd. Yeah. Ain't my crowd.
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0: 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Is all about hits. And since 1978, the Nashville Sounds have been making a lot of them.
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10: Is it fair? It's fair! It's gone! Sounds win!
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10: You're
11: It's time for Nashville Sounds Baseball from AutoZone Park in Memphis. It's an International League matchup between the Nashville Sounds, the AAA affiliate of the Milwaukee Brewers, and their intrastate rival, the Memphis Redbirds, the top affiliate of the St. Louis Cardinals. Good evening, everybody. It's Jeff Hem here with you once again. Welcome into Sounds Baseball. Tonight, it's game two in this six-game series, and the Sounds and Redbirds matching up since they went down to the wire in mid-June to determine the first-half champion. That was Memphis. They will host the league championship here in late September, and the Sounds in the mix in the second half, but needing to get on a roll. They're two games under 500. Memphis has fallen on hard times overall, six games under 500 in the second half, but it was all Memphis last night here in the series opener, a final score of 13-2. The Redbirds scored 20 hits, the first time since July of 2022. In fact, that was also a game against Memphis that the Sounds have given up 20 or more hits. The Redbirds scored 8 runs in the second inning to chase Tyson Harden from the game. They scored 3 more against Lyon Richardson. The Sounds ended the night trying to save a little bit of their bullpen for tonight. They put Ethan Murray back on the mound for the third time in the last week. He got touched for a couple of runs, and for the most part, it was a night to forget for the Sounds. They did have some bright spots. Drew Rom turned in 2 more scoreless innings, his 8th consecutive scoreless appearance, and offensively, Bo Naylor made his Sounds and Brewers organization debut, acquired back on Friday by the Brewers from the Guardians. He made his Sounds debut last night, and after lining out in the second inning, he got the Sounds on the board in the fourth. Now the pitch, and he yanks one right side. That's a base hit. Adams is in. Black stops at second, and welcome to the Sounds, Bo Naylor. An RBI single into right in just his second at-bat as a Sound, and with the Brewers, he drives in Luke Adams to get the Sounds on the board. Naylor walked in the sixth inning, made hard contact on his 2 outs that he made, so a productive night at the plate. His first game action since Friday, traded on Saturday, joined the Sounds Sunday, and got into the lineup last night. He will be in the lineup again tonight, batting seventh and catching. In fact, the Sounds have the exact same lineup tonight that they employed last night. That includes Luis Matos, who had 4 hits at the top of the order last night, and Brock Wilken with a 13-game on-base streak was on 3 times last night. Akil Baddoo picked up his first RBI since coming back from the injured list, but it was all Memphis in the end, 13-2 last night in the opener of the series. The Sounds keep adding pitching. The Brewers, as expected today, reinstated Kyle Harrison. He's starting for them in a little bit against the Pirates, and Grant Anderson was optioned to the Sounds, so he will join Garrett Stallings and Brandon Sproat, who were optioned yesterday following all the trade deadline aftermath from the Brewers. The Sounds also get Eric Brown Jr. back tonight, available in reserve. He missed 8 games with a sore shoulder going back to the weekend in Sugar Land a couple of weeks ago. The Sounds active roster at 26 active with the return of Eric Brown Jr. Time for a fresh look at tonight's pitching matchup, brought to you by Twice Daily. 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Colton Gordon makes the start tonight for the Sounds in a matchup of lefties. It's his 4th start with the Sounds since being acquired a few weeks ago from the Astros. And overall at AAA, it's been a successful year for Gordon with his time at Sugar Land, 14 games and 13 starts, now 4 outings with the Sounds, including tonight, and he had the 4 outings in the big leagues early in the year with the Astros, and Gordon's battery mate will be another new Sound in Bo Naylor. Meanwhile, Cooper Jerpy is going for the Redbirds. It's his AAA debut, a first-round pick a few years ago, one of the top college arms coming into the draft in 2022. He's missed a lot of time the last couple years due to injury. This year he's on the comeback from a Tommy John surgery a year ago. He's got a 4.70 ERA in 10 outings on the year between rehabbing and rookie ball, then to A ball, and more recently Double A Springfield for the Cardinals. 25-year-old Cooper Jerpy is on the bump tonight for the Redbirds. More beautiful weather here in Memphis. Nice and warm, not dealing with the rain, thankfully, that you might have back in Middle Tennessee. Blue sky, hardly a cloud to be found. Temperature around 90 here in downtown Memphis. This is Sounds on Deck, brought to you by Pepsi. This season, make Pepsi your go-to game day drink. It's the only drink for the hometown team. Proud sponsor of the Sounds, Pepsi. That's what I like. When we come back, we're going to have some fun with Sounds pitcher Reese Kinnear. We will talk zero baseball. You'll want to hear it when we return on 94.9 The Fan and the Sounds Radio Network.
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11: Sounds on Deck, presented by Pepsi, continues from AutoZone Park here in Memphis. It's Jeff M. back with you. Sounds and Redbirds coming up shortly, and we're joined by Sounds right-hander Reese Kinnear. And Reese, you know, the dog days are upon us. It's hot. This has been a rough patch for the team. You personally are trying to get back from the injured list, which we all hope happens very soon. You've been around this game long enough to know that levity is important. The season is long. I just thought, you know what, let's not talk any baseball on the pregame show today. And you seem like a good guy to do that with, or at least baseball adjacent, perhaps. Who was your favorite sports team of any sport growing up in New York?
16: I grew up a New York Knicks fan and a New York Rangers fan. My family had a decent amount of tickets that we could go to a bunch of games at Madison Square Garden, so growing up a Knicks and Rangers fan was so much fun. We went to so many games and had such a blast. That's such an amazing arena. So we just, yeah, I'd say Knicks and Rangers.
11: How long has it been since you've been back to the Garden?
16: Oh my gosh, 5 years maybe? It's been a while since I've been to a game. But yeah, we went to, I remember one of the playoff games, it was against the Capitals. It was like a game six, game seven, and probably one of the most electric sporting events I've ever been to. And I just remember having so much fun when we were there, even though it didn't end up how we wanted it to be, but it was so much fun.
11: Well, I didn't have this question written down, but now that you've answered the way you have, what was it like to see the Knicks win the championship this year?
16: It was great. It was great. I mean, having so many good players for, you know, such a good long time and not being able to do much with it, and then, you know, you finally get this group of, you know, Knicks players now that are just, you know, they're super bought in on whatever their coach is telling them, and you can see it on the court that they're just, they're going out there to win and they're playing hard, and you just love to see that.
11: Between your big league time and your AAA time, you've been to a lot of different cities and a lot of different ballparks. What are some of your favorite cities that you've been to that weren't the home city of the team you were with?
16: That's a really good question. Obviously, Vegas. Being in El Paso, we would go there once or twice a year. That's a great trip. The field is right there, and you're in Vegas. Let's be real. I like Sugar Land. I think Sugar Land is nice. You have a lot of stuff by the hotel you can go to. I mean, it's hot whenever we go, but I like Sugar Land. Durham, surprisingly, one of my favorites up there. Charlotte is nice. I think the IAL has a little bit more variety in, you know, each city, and in the PCL it's kind of like just desert everywhere, high elevation, and you know, you can't struggle to breathe wherever you're at. But I'd say those are my favorite cities in AAA. I mean, big leagues, Atlanta is great, San Diego, fantastic, Chicago, St. Louis. I mean, can't really go wrong in the big leagues, right?
17: if we could make you the most dominant player in any sport or like activity outside of baseball, what would you pick?
16: I'd say golf or chess. If you're really good at chess, like that's, you know, you're a pretty smart dude.
17: Luke Adams is good at chess, oh right? Have God. You taken him on?
16: So, oh yeah, but he beats me every time. He doesn't even try. He like closes his eyes and he just beats me.
17: Well, maybe it's chess, but what are some of your favorite hobbies away from either like in the clubhouse or just off season? Something that helps you pass the time that you enjoy.
16: I play a lot of golf. Like I said, I've been doing a lot of chess as of recently. Play a lot of cards. We play a lot of cards in the clubhouse. Some pluck, some euchre. I like playing cards by myself, you know, some solitaire, four aces. There's a lot of stuff that you can do. And read some books occasionally. I'm a sci-fi kind of guy. Into the Dune series. New movie coming out. Big movies guy. Go to see a lot of movies. My fiance and I pretty much make a habit of it to go once a week to this movie theater in Arizona. So, yeah.
17: So if you're flipping channels in the hotel, what's a movie that doesn't matter if you've seen it millions of times? If you're scrolling along and there it is, you've got to stop.
16: There's a couple. I'd say Good Will Hunting.
17: Okay, yeah.
16: Avatar. You ever seen Training Day?
17: I don't think I have, no.
16: Denzel Washington. Okay. That's one that I think you should see. It's an older one, but every time I see that on, I'm like, I'm intrigued. I want to watch this every time. Even though I know how it ends, it's still great.
17: You're stranded on a deserted island. You can pick one current teammate to try to help you get off that island. Who are you picking? And I love your facial reaction. Yes.
16: Oh, crap. I would say...
17: You're like, I'm 29 and these guys are all 24.
16: Let's go... I would have said Manfredi, but he got traded recently because he's a big hunter and he'd be able to get us food. I've shot a gun 5 times in my life. Never shot a bow, so I don't know how food would be. That's what I'm thinking about right now. And I mean, I'd say for that reason, shoot, that's a tough question.
17: It is, yeah.
16: You know, I would say Murray, just for like camaraderie and keeping vibes up. Murray's that kind of guy, just to keep you guys always in a positive mood, even if stuff is going haywire. Murray's gonna keep you on track.
17: Who's your funniest teammate right now on this team?
16: Nava. Andrick Nava.
17: Which teammate thinks he's the funniest on the team? But maybe if we're being honest, you know, has a little work to do.
16: Let's go with Chili.
17: Okay. Finally, is a hot dog a sandwich?
16: No. Okay. Not a sandwich. Hot dog is a hot dog, and that's how it is.
17: Definitive.
16: Yeah.
17: No doubt.
16: Yeah.
17: All right. Thank you for not talking baseball on the pregame show.
16: Absolutely.
17: Sounds right-hander Reese Kinnear. This has been Sounds on Deck, presented by Pepsi. Stay tuned. The lineups and first pitch are coming up next.
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19: 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The Tennessee Lottery. 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
14: It's time to play ball on your home of Hit City, 94.9 The Fan, the Game Nashville app, and the Nashville.

Wednesday night. Matos, four hits last night. Here's the pitch by Jerpy, and it's taken off the inside for a ball. The Redbirds with a similar lineup to last night. Victor Scott the second leads off in center. Ramon Urias continues on Cardinals rehab at third. The DH is Nolan Gorman and Joshua Baez in left. 2-0 pitch. Matos takes strike one. Leo Bernal is catching, hitting sixth at short. Thomas Sajesi. Chase Davis in right. Ramon Mendoza bats eighth at first base. And Brody Moore batting ninth at second behind the left-hander Jerpy, who's making his AAA debut and on the comeback from Tommy John surgery last spring of 2025. And he misses outside. It's 3-1. And the command is still part of that comeback for him. He's had some issues with walks and hit batsmen in this comeback from the surgery. Here he fires to Matos, 3-1, and Luis fouls it away. Sounds are 16-18 in the second half, 59-50 overall. Managed by Rick Sweet, AAA for the Milwaukee Brewers, and the Sounds have the exact same lineup they used last night. Luis Matos leads off in center. Brock Wilkin at first and Akil Baddoo in right. Jerpy's 3-2 now to Matos. Outside ball four and a good start for Matos after his four-hit game last night. And now Wilkin comes up. Luke Adams batting cleanup at third, hitting in the number five spot, D.H. Jefferson Carroll. Tyler Black in left, batting seventh at catcher, Bo Naylor. Ethan Murray is at second base, and Eduardo Garcia bats ninth at shortstop behind left-hander Colton Gordon. Sounds looking to bounce back after getting routed last night 13-2. Jerpy now to Wilkin, and the pitch is taken up and in for ball one. Cooper Jerpy's last name, by all accounts, would have to be of Nordic or Swedish origin. It's spelled H-J-E-R-P-E. Pronounced Jerpy. Here's the 1-0 now to Wilkin. And Brock swings and misses on a fastball. And Cooper Jerpy was the 22nd overall pick in the draft in 2022 out of Oregon State. He's a Northern California native, born in Davis, California, near Sacramento. Went to high school in Woodland, California. The 1-1. And Wilkin takes a strike on the inside corner. And Brock's going to challenge this pitch. The Sounds typically try to be conservative on their early game challenges, and Wilkins looking to the dugout. And now looking up to the video board, that was a strike on the lower inside corner. And right away, the Sounds lose a challenge. One ball and two strikes now on Brock Wilkin. He was 1-for-3 with two walks last night. Continues to be among the league leaders in bases on balls, having drawn 65 of them on the year. The 1-2. And he takes way up and outside for a ball. And MLB Pipeline has Jerpy rated as the Cardinals' number 16 prospect. And a lot of that comes with being a first-round pick. There's rarely going to be a first-round pick who's not in an organization's top 30 prospects if they're still fairly new to pro ball. Matos runs the pitch inside, and it hits Jerpy. Matos is safe at second. And Jerpy got hit by the throw by his catcher. Now, it was hard with the naked eye to tell where Jerpy got hit. He seems to be fine. Maybe that hit his glove. Boy, that was a terrifying moment. Bernal's got a big arm, and he threw that ball right back more to the mound than to second base. And I imagine he was trying to throw to second base, and it hit Jerpy. Now the 3-2 coming to Wilkin with Matos at second, and the pitch is off the inside, ball four, and it's back-to-back walks. And still waiting on a replay here to get another look at where Jerpy might have gotten hit with that throw. Here now they're showing it to us. Oh, he got his glove up. Wow, thankfully he got his glove up. He was crouching down, and the pitch was coming like right at his left ear. And he put his glove up and deflected the ball. So that's why he's fine. It did not hit his body. It hit his glove on a missile of a throw by Bernal right back to the mound. So now Akil Baddoo stands in. Bunts hard to third. Glove by Urias on the charge. And he throws to first in time. Sacrifice bunt by Akil Baddoo takes Matos to third. Wilkin to second. Play goes 5-3. And the Sounds have the table set here with two on and one away. And Luke Adams comes up.
Badu drove in a run and had two hits last night, but the Sounds trying to

0: put last night in the rearview mirror here, and they've got a pitcher on the ropes who's had command problems in the surgery comeback. Trying to get some runs right away here. The pitch. Adams takes a strike at the top of the zone, and he looks around and shakes his head. He did not love that call by the plate umpire Denver Dangerfield, but it does look, according to StatCast, that it was a strike. So the sound's already unhappy with the zone, but the two pitches we've seen that reaction have been strikes. The challenge by Wilken and that look there by Adams. Now the 0-1 is fouled away. Denver Dangerfield calling balls and strikes. The crew chief is Pete Talkington down at third, and Nathan Hall is the first base umpire. Umpires in the black shirts with gray pants, black shoes, black hats. Infield in for the Redbirds. Second and third, one down for the Sounds. And the 0-2 pitch, and Adams takes up and away. Jerpy, 25 years old. He won't turn 26 until spring training of next year. He's 6'1", 210 pounds from the stretch, third base side of the rubber. And the 1-2 pitch, and it swung on, popped up on the infield by Adams. Near the mound and plate, coming down from third to Rios, and he makes the catch. Two down. Not what Luke Adams had in mind there, and the runners stay put, and it brings up Jefferson Carroll. You know, you read about Cooper Jerpy, and now we watch him live here. You can see the unique arm angle. He's almost sidearm, which is not common for a starting pitcher, but he really drops down to the side with that arm angle. He's not going to overwhelm you with velocity. Normally low 90s. We've seen a couple of 92s and a 93 here in the first inning. Now he faces Carroll, and the pitch. Carroll takes a changeup for a strike. That's part of the mix for Jerpy. He's got a sweeper, a changeup, and cutter to go with that low 90s sidearm angle fastball. Second and third, two down. Carroll was 0 for 4 last night, the pitch, and he takes it outside, and that's being challenged by Bernal. So both teams coming out with their challenges here in the first inning. This one is a strike on the outside corner, and the video board confirms it. That was fairly easy on that one. That most of the baseball is within the strike zone as we see it up on the board. So the Redbirds win that challenge, and it's 0-2 on Carroll. Another game for Carroll as a DH, trying to work his way back to catching. The pitch is swung on and fouled away. He's hitting 263 with 11 homers and 52 knocked in. It's been more than a month now since Carroll was behind the plate. As we've talked about, that's part of, we think, what led the Brewers to go out and acquire Bo Naylor from the Guardians. Just in case the Brewers need a little more catching depth. Next pitch, strike three called. A breaking ball on the outside corner, and Carroll's going to challenge this. Boy, this is going to be really close. I think it's a strike, though, on the outside corner. It is, and the Sounds, a half inning into this ball game, are out of challenges. Carroll loses the challenge. The Sounds are out of challenges, and we've played a half inning. They get second and third with nobody out, and they do not score, and that's a situation similar to the first inning last night. And after a half, Sounds nothing, Redbirds coming up.
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0: Left-hander Colton Gordon set for his fourth start as a Sound since being acquired on July the 18th from the Astros, and he will go up against Victor Scott II, lefty on lefty, first pitch fouled away off to our left, and it caroms back down below. Ramona Rios and Nolan Gorman will follow for the Redbirds after another frustrating way to start a game for the Sounds. Shades of last night. Here's the 0-1. Scott shows bunt, pulls back, and takes outside. Last night, Matos and Wilkin got on with back-to-back singles. They were later balked into full scoring position. That was with one away. Here's the 1-1 pitch. And that swung on, popped up on the infield. Left side, Adams and Garcia are under it, and Adams makes the catch. One down. And the Sounds stranded that chance against Brant Thompson last night. And tonight, they had second and third with one away, and they did not score. Here's Ramon Urias on Cardinals rehab assignment, coming back from an elbow injury. 1-for-3 with an RBI and a partial game last night. Gordon deals, and the pitch by Colton is down low on a curveball. Gordon's fourth start with the Sounds. He's 0-2. Here's the pitch, and that's taken for a strike. 0-2 with a 5.63 ERA in his first three starts. The numbers are a little misleading. You can really trim each of his outings so far as a Sound of one problematic inning, and sometimes it's not all been his fault. The 1-1 is outside for a ball. Sound's defense has not had their best last few weeks. They're trying to convert some gettable outs. That's been part of it for Gordon. He also has just had some long innings, like his game last Thursday against Charlotte. He had a 30-pitch first inning, 2-1, taken up and in by Urias. And Gordon, in that game Thursday, gave up three runs in the first inning, a 30-pitch frame, and then he gave up a bunt single the rest of the way. That was it. And he went five innings, 3-1 pitch. Urias hits a high fly ball out to center. Matos has plenty of room. The wind is not a big factor tonight, and Matos makes the catch in normal depth center field. No score first inning. Here's Nolan Gorman. The Sounds' debut for Colton Gordon was against Norfolk out of the All-Star break, and he gave up five total runs in five innings. Most of that came in the fourth inning. Most of the damage in his game in Sugarland a couple of weeks ago against his former teammates stems from one rough inning, also the fourth. There's a strike on Gorman. And then last Thursday, all the runs he gave up came in the first inning. So most of his starts has been fine. One bad inning has plagued him, and he's 0-2 as a Sound, despite some positives. 0-1 to Gorman is down low and away. And overall, this year at AAA, Colton Gordon is 6-5 with a 4.05 ERA in 17 games and 16 starts. 27-year-old lefty coming back. The 1-1 is swung on and fouled away. Gordon, a St. Petersburg native, originally drafted by the Astros in the eighth round out of Central Florida 2021. Two outs, bases empty. 1-2 on Gorman, who homered last night. And the pitch on the way, taken just off the outside. Gordon thought he had strike three called, but again, the Sounds are out of challenges the rest of the way. And that was a strike, but there's nothing the Sounds can do about it. They burned their two challenges in a half inning of offense. Next pitch coming, and Gorman swings and misses strike three. Got him with a slow breaking ball, and that will end the inning. Good start for Colton Gordon, a three up, three down with a punch out. And after an inning in Memphis, it's the Sounds nothing and the Redbirds nothing.
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